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1: The judge overseeing the case against Tyler Robinson, the man accused of the assassination of conservative activist Charlie Kirk, today reviewed several videos of the shooting during a preliminary hearing.
2: Despite arguments from Tyler Robinson's attorney, Judge Tony Graff allowed videos to be presented at Robinson's preliminary hearing while a State Bureau of Investigations agent was on the stand testifying.
3: This may be played in the courtroom, but not be captured on video.
2: Including videos of the event at Utah Valley University at which Charlie Kirk was killed. Earlier in the day, a former university police officer said after the shooting, he went onto the roof of a building in the line of sight from where Kirk was killed and found what he believed to be the shooter's position. He then received confirmation a suspect had been seen on the roof at the time of the shooting. Jessica Rosenthal, Fox News.
1: A federal judge today ruled that a man accused of planting pipe bombs near the U.S. Capitol on the eve of the January 6, 2021 riots is not covered by President Trump's mass pardons.
4: A federal judge rejected a motion to dismiss charges against Brian Cole Jr., the suspect accused of planting pipe bombs outside the Capitol Hill headquarters of the Republican National Committee and Democratic National Committee in 2021. Attorneys for Cole argued he was covered by a pardon from President Trump of January 6th defendants, writing in a court filing, Cole's actions were linked to the events of January 6th and should be dismissed. But Judge Amir Ali rejected the motion, concluding the president's pardons were limited to individuals convicted of offenses. Cole was arrested last year, nearly 5 years after the pipe bombs were discovered. At the White House, Jared Halpern, Fox News.
1: Politico is reporting this afternoon that Maine Democratic Senate candidate Graham Plattner says he will, quote, reflect on his campaign after a woman accused him of sexual assault. I'm Deborah Valentine. This is Fox News.
5: Good evening. Welcome to Washington. I'm Brett Baer. A serious new sexual assault allegation against the Democratic Senate nominee from Maine. What that means going forward. Prosecutors try to prove they have enough evidence to proceed to a trial for the accused assassin of conservative commentator Charlie Kirk. President Trump prepares for a pivotal NATO summit amid conflicts in Iran and Ukraine. And DOGE is done. What does that mean for the Trump administration's cost-cutting agenda? But first, we are just 2 hours away from the U.S. national soccer team's match against Belgium in the World Cup round of 16. The contest is now embroiled in political controversy. Belgium has appealed and lost after a red card penalty that would have kept the top U.S. scorer out of tonight's match was lifted following a call from President Trump to the head of soccer's governing body. The president of FIFA says the red card was already under review before that presidential call. Chief correspondent Jonathan Hunt is at Seattle Stadium where tonight's contest will be played. Quite something on this day. Good evening, Jonathan.
6: Good evening to you, Brett. We are still waiting to hear whether U.S. coach Mauricio Pochettino names Flo Balogun in his starting lineup for what is the biggest game for U.S. soccer in decades. Balogun is, of course, the U.S. best striker. He is the U.S.'s leading goal scorer, but he may be emotionally drained after the roller coaster of the last few days, which began with his controversial red card last week, then FIFA's subsequent decision to suspend his suspension and allow him to play against Belgium tonight. That decision made after FIFA's president got a call from President Trump.
7: How do you penalize him for a game that hasn't been played yet? It's very unfair. You can't do that. So, yes, I asked for a review by FIFA.
6: President Trump's involvement is provoking backlash from many in the world of soccer who suggest FIFA is essentially doing a favor for the host country. FIFA's president insists nothing untoward happened, claiming that when Trump called, quote, I explained that there was an ongoing legal process involving FIFA's independent judicial bodies and that the case would be decided in due course by the competent bodies. The Belgian Soccer Federation says it was astonished by FIFA's U-turn, but its appeal against the decision was ruled inadmissible by FIFA. The federation then put out a statement saying it has told the U.S. it, quote, contest the eligibility of the player, this leaves all further actions open. That could mean a formal protest when the lineups are announced, but there is no further appeal process. And there is precedent for a red card suspension to be overturned. Portuguese superstar Ronaldo was given a 3-match ban after a red card in a World Cup qualifier last November. That ban would have kept him out of Portugal's first two games in this World Cup. But as with Balogun, the suspension was suspended for 12 months. But Brett, however much drama there is off the field, it cannot match the drama on it, which hit new highs yesterday as Norway beat serial World Cup winners Brazil, and then England, reduced to 10 men after one of its players was given a red card, somehow held on to beat Mexico inside the raucous Azteca Stadium in Mexico City. And we are expecting the Seattle Stadium to be raucous indeed tonight. Brett, the focus finally, thankfully, back on the game of soccer rather than the politics of soccer. It promises to be a great game. The winner will head to Los Angeles to play Spain in the World Cup quarterfinals. Let's hope it's the U.S. Brett.
5: And Jonathan, out there in Seattle, the U.S. soccer fans, do they really care about all this back and forth about the red card?
6: No, they would have cared if Flo Balogun wasn't able to play, but what they really care about now is seeing a great game, supporting this U.S. team that so many Americans have grown to love over the past month. They want to see victory tonight, and you can be sure that this, one of the loudest NFL stadiums in the country, is going to be absolutely rocking tonight as 68,000, almost all Americans, I would say, flood in through the gates to support their team, Brett.
5: Pretty amazing. You got a great perch right there. Jonathan, thank you. Breaking tonight, as mentioned at the top of the show, a new sexual assault allegation against the Democratic nominee for U.S. Senator from Maine. Graham Platner is calling the accusation by a former girlfriend troubling, serious, and false. But he's also saying he's pausing to consider what to do next. Correspondent Alexis McAdams is live tonight with the latest there. Good evening, Alexis.
8: Brett, good evening. Tonight, the Maine Democratic Party is urging Graham Platner to drop out of the Maine Senate race. This after an ex-girlfriend says back in 2021, he showed up at her house very drunk and forced himself on her, even though she says she repeatedly told him to stop. So this is what we know. Jenny Rakicott is a woman from Maine now accusing Platner of sexual assault. She talked to Politico in a new report saying, "I remember him grabbing my pelvis and being really forceful on me. I remember the specific moment where I thought to myself, like, this is no longer my choice at this point. I had been telling him these words, like, don't," she recalled. And Rakicott also told Politico she tried to separate herself from Platner by telling him she could not be in that room anymore, after which she says he just followed her to the bedroom and had sex with her against her will. Platner denies the allegation and says he is weighing his options.
9: Any accusation of non-consensual behavior is categorically false. Regardless of the inaccuracy of the reporting, but mindful of the political reality it will inflict, we are taking the time to reflect on the best path forward for the state that I love.
8: But it's important to point out, this is not the first controversy for Platner's campaign. He had a Nazi symbol on his chest. That was a tattoo he later removed. Then the allegations of physical abuse. And he was sexting with other women while he was married. But despite all that, Democrats stood by his side until tonight. Democratic California Congressman Ro Khanna, who campaigned with Platner for a while, among those telling him to drop out. He posted this, Brett: "I've been very clear that sexual assault or violence against women is a red line. These allegations are very serious and credible. Graham Platner should drop out from the race. I'm withdrawing my endorsement." We're going to keep an eye on the fallout here again tonight. And Republican Senator Susan Collins, Brett, calling these allegations absolutely appalling. But Collins says it's not up to her to choose the Democratic nominee for Senate. If Platner does drop out, he'd have to withdraw by July 13th for Democrats to replace him on that ballot in Maine, Brett.
5: That's coming up quickly. Alexis, right. Thank you. A week-long preliminary hearing is underway now for the man accused of assassinating Turning Point USA founder Charlie Kirk. Tyler Robinson could face the death penalty if convicted. Senior correspondent Claudia Cowan is in Provo, Utah tonight with the latest. Good evening, Claudia.
8: Good evening, Brett. We knew there would be graphic testimony and videos here on day one of this preliminary hearing. And more than once, Charlie Kirk's family had to leave the courtroom. First on the witness stand here today, Chris Bagley, a police officer working at Utah Valley University on September 10th when Charlie Kirk was assassinated. He described hearing the gunshot, seeing Kirk slump to the side, and the screams that followed. That prompted some in the courtroom to start crying and the Kirks to walk out. Bagley also described the rooftop where prosecutors believe Robert

0: Imagine security here is very tight. Still to come, a recorded video interview with Lance Twiggs, Robinson's former lover and roommate, to whom he allegedly confessed, as the state of Utah tries to show probable cause for Tyler Robinson to stand trial for aggravated murder and get the death penalty if he's convicted. Brett.
1: Claudia, thank you. President Trump will leave Washington later this evening, traveling to Turkey for this week's NATO summit. The president plans to meet with the leaders of Ukraine and Syria Wednesday. The gathering comes amid Iran's massive memorial for its late supreme leader, killed during U.S. and Israeli airstrikes in February. Correspondent Alexandria Hoff is live in the North Lawn of the White House with the latest. Good evening, Alex.
2: Good evening, Brett. Yes, President Trump is expected to arrive in Ankara tomorrow afternoon. And once there, a stunning regional contrast is going to be on display. In Turkey, the red carpet is going to be rolled out for President Trump. Then right next door in Iran, regime sympathizers dressed in all black, they chant death to America.
3: It's as much a funeral procession as it is a state-sponsored show of opposition to the U.S. Iran's new leadership parading the casket of Ayatollah Ali Khamenei in order to rally calls for retribution. The late supreme leader was killed in U.S. airstrikes back in February. President Trump said last week his administration gave Iran the week off for the funeral, quote, because we're nice, adding today,
4: look, we're going to win one way or the other. We're either going to make a deal or we're going to finish the job, okay? And it won't be tough to finish the job. I'd rather make a deal because I don't want to affect 91 million people.
3: What the president does want is more support from NATO members in the fight to denuclearize Iran. That's on top of the continued demand that European allies increase defense spending. President Trump said last month he wouldn't be attending the Ankara summit if not for Turkish President Erdogan.
5: I like him. He's a friend of mine. And he stayed out of the war.
3: Israeli Prime Minister Benjamin Netanyahu, though, has concerns over the defense support Turkey seeks from the U.S.
6: Look, Turkey is a great country, but it's governed by a man who calls openly for the annihilation of Israel.
3: On the NATO sidelines Wednesday, President Trump is set to meet with Syria's new president, Ahmed al-Sharaa, and President Zelensky, saying this today about a potential peace deal between Russia and Ukraine.
4: This is one that I think we're getting much closer than people realize.
3: Before departing on the high-stakes trip, President Trump made history in the Oval Office.
7: Ring the bell, Mr. President.
3: Ringing both the New York Stock Exchange and NASDAQ opening bells to celebrate the July 4th launch of the Trump Accounts program aimed at benefiting the next generation.
2: Well, today's trip is going to be a quick turnaround for President Trump. This summit wraps up on Wednesday with a news conference, Brett.
1: As Andrew Hoff, live on the North Lawn. Alex, thanks. A rebound for AI stocks sent markets higher today. The Dow gained 156 for another record close. The S&P 500 finished ahead 54. The NASDAQ jumped 288. Up next, Russia hammers Ukraine ahead of the NATO summit. First, here's what some of our Fox affiliates around the country are covering tonight. Fox 13 in Memphis with the identity of a man fatally shot by Tennessee National Guard soldiers Sunday morning. Tyrin Johnson was killed just before 4 a.m. during a police pursuit. State officials are investigating that incident. Fox 2 in St. Louis says police arrest 9 adults and detain 4 juveniles after a suspected street takeover. They confiscated 9 vehicles and 2 firearms. Police said the takeover was promoted online and included discussions promoting illegal activity, including the use of fireworks. And this is a live look at Honolulu. One of the big stories there from our affiliate KHON. Noah Coughlin completes his run across all 50 states Saturday in Oahu. He is the third person in recorded history to cross all U.S. states on foot. His family says the mission began as a way to raise awareness for 2 childhood friends suffering from a rare brain disease. Congratulations. That's tonight's live look. Outside the Beltway from Special Report. We'll be right back.
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7: every weekend. It's the Sunday Briefing. Senior White House correspondents Jackie Heinrich and Peter Ducey anchor from Washington, D.C.
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6: 1977. Criminal Gary Gilmore.
7: I simply accepted a sentence that was given to me. I've accepted sentences all my life.
8: By an affirmative vote of a majority of the members of the Board of Pardons of the state of Utah, the death sentence imposed on Gary Gilmore will not be commuted or lessened.
9: I let the American people down, and I have to carry that burden with me for the rest of my life.
10: Sam did it through me. He used me. He made me go out there and do it. I did it for him, for blood, for so he can have the blood.
11: In this hour of sorrow of both Tennesseans, the nation, and indeed around the world, the sadness reflects the talent of one of the greatest talents that this country's ever produced, or maybe this world has ever produced.
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12: The Navy has suspended the active search for a sailor missing since Wednesday. The sailor was reported missing after a helicopter from the USS George H.W. Bush aircraft carrier went down in the Arabian Sea. The efforts concluded early Sunday morning following an extensive search. The sailor's name has not yet been released. Tonight, officials in Cuba are trying to turn the lights back on after an island-wide blackout. It occurs as fuel reserves dwindle and Cuba's electric grid continues to crumble. The state-run electric union says the cause of the blackout is under investigation. Ukrainian officials say at least 22 people were killed in Russian airstrikes targeting Kyiv overnight. This comes on the eve of the NATO summit, as we just told you. Senior foreign affairs correspondent Greg Palkot reports tonight from London.
13: Another hellish night in Ukraine, especially in the capital, Kyiv. Russia firing hundreds of missiles and drones. Dozens of civilians killed and injured. Residential buildings slammed.
14: This is a nightmare. Let them go to hell.
13: Again, a shortage of U.S. defense systems, especially Patriot interceptors, allowing dangerous ballistic missiles to get through.
15: It is simply absurd that in the modern world, production has still not been scaled up to the level actually required to protect people from ballistic terror.
13: As attacks have been ramping up on both sides, Ukrainian long-range drones striking again today, hitting Russia's biggest refinery deep in Siberia, some 1,700 miles away. Fuel shortage is not easing up.
16: Ukraine strategically is imposing themselves on Russia's major source of supply, one to sustain its own economy, oil.
13: There was some diplomacy over the weekend, President Trump speaking by phone with Russian President Putin and separately with Ukrainian President Zelensky. Trump claims they both want the fighting to end.
17: I think we're getting much closer than people realize.
13: Not so close by the look of emergency teams scrambling through the Kyiv rubble searching for survivors. Why NATO leaders, when they meet starting tomorrow in Turkey, are set to pledge $80 billion for this year, plus the same next year, in military supplies, including those much-needed missiles

0: for Ukraine.
1: As Ukraine continues to defend its sovereignty, allies and NATO partners must continue to ensure Ukraine gets what it needs.
0: In the words of General Keane to us, Putin is never going to win this war. He's not saying uncle yet. Brett.
2: Greg Palcott, live in London. Greg, thanks. Up next, Doge is officially out of business, but the Trump administration says the cost-cutting effort will go on. First, beyond our borders tonight, the Hamas terror group says it has dissolved its government in Gaza. It says it will transfer power to a technical committee backed by the United Nations as part of a U.S.-brokered ceasefire deal. Hamas did not say whether it planned to take the crucial step of disarming or handing over security to an international force. China's Navy test launches a long-range ballistic missile from one of its nuclear-powered submarines in the South Pacific. China says the missile carried a dummy warhead. The rare test drew protests and concerns from countries in the region. Authorities in Congo say at least 500 people have died from an Ebola outbreak there. About 1,500 cases have been confirmed. Frontline workers are threatening to go on strike over unpaid benefits and poor working conditions. And Tibetan communities in India and Nepal celebrate the Dalai Lama's 91st birthday. The Tibetan spiritual leader attended celebrations at a colorful event in India. The 14th Dalai Lama has been living in exile since he fled Chinese rule in Tibet in 1959. Just some of the other stories beyond our borders tonight. We'll be right back.

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10: I'm Ashley Dvorkin with a Fox Celebrity Profile with Bear Grylls. The host is currently bringing his celebrity friends out for adventures on Fox's Bear Grylls is Running Wild.
11: Well, I think on this season, we really push the boundaries. It's great to bring it to Fox and have such diversity from jungle, from, you know, the forest to the high mountains to the deserts. But we always try and kind of seek out different types of terrain. There are a zillion things, so that bucket list is long.
10: As for whether it's all adventure all the time for Bear, he admits sometimes he takes a break.
11: It's been a big part of my life, the adventure, and from a kid growing up through to my time with the military, through to Man vs. World for many, many years, and then Running Wild for the last decade plus. But at home, we're pretty mellow. Having said that, we do live off-grid. We do live on a little island in the UK, but I like that. It keeps our edge. But at the same time, I love getting back home, and I'm not like eating bugs and grubs. I love to cook a good big steak and a, you know, homemade cheesecake and get in a nice bath and have a cup of tea.
10: Ashley Dvorkin, Fox News.
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18: The 86-year-old husband of former House Speaker Nancy Pelosi is facing a misdemeanor hit-and-run charge tonight. Paul Pelosi allegedly struck a parked car Friday in Yountville, California. A family spokesperson says Paul Pelosi personally apologized to the vehicle owner and is taking full responsibility for the damage. Mr. Pelosi pleaded guilty to misdemeanor DUI charges following a crash in 2022. The Trump administration says it will keep up efforts to cut costs despite the shutdown of the Department of Government Efficiency over the weekend. Tonight, Fox Business correspondent Darren Botello takes a look at the DOGE era and what comes next.
19: Our goal is to reduce the deficit by $1 trillion.
20: As of the deadline this past Saturday, the Department of Government Efficiency fell short of that goal by $785 billion. But now Scott Cooper and the Office of Personnel Management is going long.
21: You know, OPM is a cross-functional agency, so like I can't reach into HHS and say, you must stop spending in this area. What we are trying to do is, look, we've set a set of rules and policies, and we are helping manage them. So think about us as we are a power of persuasion part of the government, more so than, you know, a hammer where I can reach in and make changes on behalf of an agency.
20: DOGE left with parting words on X. Good stewardship of taxpayer dollars and accountable government are not temporary initiatives. We hope those principles endure long into America's next 250 years, embodying the same spirit as billionaire Elon Musk, who helped start DOGE.
19: The reason we're doing this is because if we don't do it, America's going to go insolvent, we're going to go bankrupt, and nobody's going to get anything.
20: Nonetheless, the U.S. national debt stands at $39 trillion.
22: This is
1: the chainsaw for bureaucracy.
20: And legal challenges continue against DOGE's cost-cutting measures that slash the federal workforce, with 154,000 employees taking the so-called fork-in-the-road buyouts in 2025. And the government's spending problem continues this fiscal year. So far, the federal deficit is projected to run about $1.2 trillion. Compare that with last year's deficit at nearly $1.8 trillion. Fox reached out to the House DOGE caucus that confirms it plans to continue its efforts to weed out fraud, waste, and abuse. Brett?
18: All right, Darren, thank you.
4: I think the voters of this party are making it abundantly clear that the leadership and the establishment has failed to meaningfully represent the values of the people of this party.
22: Many of the leaders who are now acting with some anxiety were themselves folks who were insurgents when they got their start, and that's exactly as it should be.
23: This is not social democrats, by the way. That's a beautiful, we're social democrats, they say. They're not social, they're communists. They want to destroy our country. We're not going to let that happen.
18: Well, if you look at the winners in the primaries, Democratic Socialists, as they title themselves, or far-left candidates, you can see them around the country. And the incumbents, the Democratic Party defeated by these far-left candidates, are growing. Colorado, New York, a couple in New York. And what comes next? Let's talk about the rise of Democratic Socialists and what Republicans are saying about them. Fox News Chief Political Analyst Britt Hume joins us tonight. Britt, good evening. We've done this story and we've seen it develop, but it is expanding. And it seems like it is tapping into this populist fervor on the left of the Democratic Party.
24: It is, Brett, but I think it's worth keeping in mind that as numerous as these socialists seem to be at the moment gaining ground in the Democratic Party, they are in districts which do not resemble the country as a whole or very many other districts either. That doesn't mean it's not significant that some of these Democratic candidates are embracing an idea that a great many Americans thought had gone by the boards for repeated failure years ago, but they're out there. And of course, they give the Republicans, do these Democrats, something to try to hang around the neck of all these other candidates. So it's I don't think these people can get elected statewide very many places, if any, but they can certainly give the coloration, an outward appearance of coloration to the Democratic Party wherever they are.
18: Yeah. I want to talk about the breaking news because it deals with politics and the Democratic Party. Politico, a woman who dated Maine U.S. Senate candidate Graham Platner, says he forced her to have sex with him nearly 5 years ago despite her repeated objections and allegation. Platner denies she's out talking about it. He's denying it but saying he may put his campaign on pause. Take a listen.
25: Any accusation of non-consensual behavior is categorically false. Regardless of the inaccuracy of the reporting, but mindful of the political reality it will inflict, we are taking the time to reflect on the best path forward for the state that I love, the people that I love, the movement I belong to, and the goal of defeating Susan Collins.
18: That sounds, Britt, like the end of a candidacy, but I don't know yet. They have until July 13th to change the nominee in Maine.
24: They do, Brad, and I think, Republican strategists looking at this are probably trying to figure out whether it's better for them if he gets out or better for them if he stays in. He is carrying, a ton of baggage, from his Nazi tattoo to these sexual allegations that are out there and other exotic statements he's made that are politically damaging, I think. So, obviously, it's going to be awkward and hurried for the Democrats to try to womp up another candidate at this stage. When Platner defeated the ones that actually ran against him. So this is any way you look at this, the overall picture is bad news for the Democrats in Maine, which is one of only a handful of states where they thought they had a good chance to make a pickup. They need to pick up four. So this makes this a taller order, to be sure.
18: All right, Britt, as always, thank you. Up next, we take you live to the FIFA fan zone here in Washington as Americans get ready for tonight's World Cup match between the U.S. and Belgium. And we'll also look at the surge in World Cup-related gambling worldwide.
2: Fox News, I'm Tom Graham. Controversies continue to mount for Senate Democrat candidate Graham Plattner. The latest involves allegations of sexual assault.
3: Her ex-girlfriend says back in 2021, he showed up at her house very drunk and forced himself on her, even though she says she repeatedly told him to stop. So this is what we know. Jenny Racicot is a woman from Maine now accusing Plattner of sexual assault. She talked to Politico in a new report saying, I remember him grabbing my pelvis and being really forceful on me.
2: Fox's Alexis McAdams. Plattner has denied the allegations. Colorado's largest wildfire continues to prompt evacuations.
5: The Aspen Acres fire has now burned across more than 91,000 acres. Several counties affected have evacuated more than 10,000 people. The fire is said to be between 10 and 20% contained.
2: Fox's Grinnell Scott. 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
39: 1983. President Ronald Reagan.
40: While they preach the supremacy of the state, declare its omnipotence over individual man, and predict its eventual domination of all peoples on the earth, they are the focus of evil in the modern world.
41: To ignore the great majority of the American public who enjoys rock music is just sheer stupidity.
42: We had a good deploy, and Sunfield's closing now. We'll be with you in a minute.
43: That's great, Sally.
44: Our immediate challenge to this atrocity is to ensure that we make the skies safer and that we seek just compensation for the families of those who were killed.
45: Never again should a black or Hispanic or woman or Jew, because of race, religion, or sex, be limited or inhibited as we grow. The aristocracy is not the limit. The sky is the limit. Our time has come.
46: News as it happened then. News as it happens now.
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18: America is getting ready for tonight's World Cup round of 16 match between the U.S. and Belgium in Seattle on the Big Fox. As we mentioned earlier, The lifting of a red card penalty against the top U.S. scorer has caused a major controversy. That player is now in the starting lineup tonight. Flo Balogun will be in there. We have Fox Team coverage. David Spunt reports on the surge of World Cup-related gambling, how it's intensifying concerns over sports wagering. But we begin with senior national correspondent Kevin Cork at the FIFA Fan Zone on the National Mall. Good evening, Kevin.
0: Great to see you, Brett. Listen, the fact that Flo Balogun is in the action tonight is a massive boost for Team USA. And as you can imagine, there's a lot of excitement here at the FIFA Fan Zone. I'm going to step out and let you see. In case you're wondering, yes, fans have been gathering here all day long. Lots of them very, very close to the big screen, of course, looking forward to the action tonight at 8 p.m. Eastern here on the Big Fox, as you adequately put it. It's not just American fans here, though. Believe it or not, there are some Belgian fans. Come on over, guys. I was so psyched to find them here. What's your name and where are you from?
1: Hi, I'm Phaedra.
0: And?
2: Robin.
0: And what brings you to enemy territory here for the game?
1: Well, we were on vacation anyway, and so when we found out last week that the game was going to be held this week against USA, we were like, let's just go and watch it on the big screen.
0: On the big screen.
1: Before the Capitol.
0: Did it take a lot of convincing to bring you over here tonight?
2: No, not really. It's football for us. It's a weekly thing we watch each week for our home team. So coming for the national team, supporting, it's not that really a decision. It's just you do it.
0: Well, I'm hoping for your sake it's a very good match, and I hope Team USA wins. Thanks, Ash, for joining us, not just the Belgian fans. Come on over, guys. Gabriel and the rest of his buddies are also here. Real quick, guys, you've made the trip over from Alexandria, so not a long trip, but an important trip. Why'd you want to come tonight?
3: Of course, you know, just the atmosphere of the whole thing. You know, it's amazing, you know, coming out with my friends, enjoying a good time. It's amazing.
0: It's going to be great. Team USA going to win this thing?
3: Of course. 3-0, of course.
0: 3-0. There you heard it here first, Brett. 3-0. The Americans. We'll see if it happens. I'll be here after the game, but for now, back to you.
18: All right, Kevin. Thank you. Meantime, there are growing concerns about sports gambling across the globe. We've talked about it before, but big wagering on the World Cup has officials and other organizations worried. Here's correspondent David Spott.
4: USA! A betting boom. Billions of dollars flowing from countries across the globe, and the World Cup is fueling the fire. Industry analysts expect fans to set record gambling numbers, even more than the Super Bowl. Some analysts predict more than $50 billion in global wagers. Deutsche Bank projects $3.3 billion in wagers through U.S. sports books, led by sites like DraftKings and FanDuel. While legal sports betting explodes, experts say it makes it hard to rein in other sports betting. In college sports, some betting is legal, but gray areas are plentiful. Prop bets are growing increasingly controversial. A prop bet is a wager that is not tied to a final score of the game. For example, which team will score first or who will have the most rushing yards. NCAA President Charlie Baker is strongly against the practice.
5: Honestly, it's disgraceful, it's demeaning, and it's incredibly demoralizing for student athletes. We're starting to win this discussion and this debate with the public.
4: But the problems don't end in college. Just last week, former NBA player Malik Beasley and five others were the latest in a group of people indicted in a sports betting ring. Beasley pleaded not guilty to charges that he changed his play habits to enrich sports bettors while trying to erase his own personal debts.
7: There's a bigger conversation here about the industry, about individuals and institutions that are profiting billions and billions of dollars and fueling addiction.
4: From basketball to baseball, the Major League Baseball Players Association, Brett, is reportedly proposing a ban on prop bets during collective bargaining talks to combat harassment by disgruntled gamblers who lose money. Brett.
18: Seems like the horse is out of the barn, though.
4: It does, in
18: All
4: many
18: right.
4: ways.
18: David, thanks.
4: Thanks.
18: Up next, the panel on President Trump's trip to the NATO summit, a new allegation against Maine's Democratic Senate nominee, and the end of the Doge era. And then, highlights of the America 250 celebrations.
12: The numbers don't lie. Bret Baier is number one for the biggest interviews. More Americans turn to Special Report than anywhere else.
18: How many people have been killed?
9: We know that they cannot build a nuclear weapon.
10: Normalize relations with Israel. Are you close?
11: Every day we get closer.
10: You think you'll get to phase two?
13: You've got to get Hamas to disarm.
18: You also don't believe the U.S. is going to invade Greenland, do you?
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12: When the world is watching.
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23: 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Week three, Words Matter and Words Can Heal. And the final week is Supporting Loved Ones. 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I'm Lisa Brady, Fox News.
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26: I'm Gianna Gelosi with your Fox True Crime Minute. New details emerge in a 24-year-old murder case that has gone cold until this year. Back in 2002, Frank Weiss from Plano, Texas, was found dead near Lake Louisville. Last month, 55-year-old Lisa Honrund was arrested for his murder. She was his wife at the time of his death. Court documents say Weiss was shot with a .38-caliber firearm and his body was found wrapped in plastic bags, tied up with rope, and weighted down with sandbags duct taped to his legs. They went on to say that Weiss and Honrund went to dinner 2 days before his body was found, and it was the last time he was seen alive. Detectives learned that Weiss had asked for an annulment, and Honrund signed it. In the days after his disappearance, detectives say Honrund told Weiss's daughter he had gone to Cancun but didn't want to be bothered. Investigators say the case was finally cracked thanks to new information from a key witness, alongside advances in technology and investigative techniques. There's more on this story at foxnews.com or subscribe to the Fox True Crime Podcast. I'm Gianna Gelosi with your Fox True Crime Minute.
27: Look, we're going to win one way or the other. We're either going to make a deal or we're going to finish the job, okay? And it won't be tough to finish the job.
28: This is a battle of freedom versus fanaticism, and the fanaticism can be seen on the streets of Iran.
29: What has happened here, obviously, is the military objectives were overtaken by political and economic objectives. That became the priority.
18: We're talking there about Iran as the president heads over to NATO in Turkey. Reuters, Iranian mourners calling for vengeance on President Trump during the Khamenei funeral procession. Former Supreme Leader obviously killed in the attacks by U.S. and Israeli fighter jets. Let's bring in our panel. Start there. Fox News political analyst Guy Benson, Wall Street Journal White House reporter Philip Wegman, and Susan Page, Washington Bureau Chief at USA Today. You know, Guy, we've been tracking this, the back and forth with what's said on Iran. NATO will be another place where we hear from the world on what's happening.
0: What's interesting about the Iran conversation right now is that it's happening against a backdrop of two things. Number one, the fall of oil prices and the glut of supply now around the world. So that, I think, diminishes Iran's leverage, at least temporarily. But the other element of this is the funeral of the Ayatollah. This is a reminder. This man did not die of natural causes, right? This was done to him by us and the Israelis, and the intelligence and the military power that led to that outcome is still very much intact. And that's maybe something that the people currently running the regime should keep in mind.
18: Susan?
1: Well, I think that the Iranians continue to have more patience for what's ahead than the Americans do. And I think that is the fundamental problem that President Trump has faced, that this has taken much longer than he had predicted it was going to take. It's proved to be much more difficult. The Strait of Hormuz not yet fully open. And so which government is more likely to be able to put up with the opposition from their own people? I think not the American president. I think it is the regime in Iran.
18: Phil?
2: The funeral of the Ayatollah demonstrates that the man is dead, but the regime very much survives. There was a hope at the beginning of this war that by decapitating the Iranian leadership, that the regime would then follow, that changes would be made. What we're seeing, and I think what Susan outlined a second ago, is that while their military has been destroyed to a large degree and they have suffered significant consequences, the regime endures and they are resilient. That is the challenge that President Trump continues to face, and this is the defining moment of his presidency. His second term will always be marked by the decision to go to war with Iran.
18: Right. Something that didn't get covered a lot today was the president ringing the opening bell from the Oval Office. He did. I promise.
3: The bell, Mr. President.
18: The reason that he did that is because of the Trump accounts launched today. Wall Street Journal, Trump accounts are now live. Here's what we know. For parents saving college, for college, 529 college saving plans offer more substantial tax benefits because the earnings aren't taxable. Contributing to the accounts could make sense for parents who want to get a super early start on their child's retirement nest egg. And unlike Roth IRA, can accept contributions even if the child isn't working, but that is assuming the 18-year-old doesn't cash out. Trump account projections are actually big, and the Treasury Secretary, if you look at the graphic, the Treasury Secretary guy is saying this is a game changer for just having people get involved. Only 1% of our population is actually involved in the stock market. That is going up every day, it seems.
0: And this is then an investment, a buy-in for the infant who then becomes an adult in the American system, the capitalist system, potentially the American dream, if they want to use this perhaps as a down payment for a house that a lot of people delay for various reasons. I try to do my homework coming on to this show to talk about any number of policies. I really have paid attention to this one because we're expecting a baby soon.
18: Oh, yeah.
0: And we will
18: Congrats.
0: Definitely be taking advantage of this, I think.
18: But you have to sign up.
0: Fantastic. You do. You have to proactively go and do it. But the reasons to do it are phenomenal.
18: Okay, I want to talk politics and this breaking news about an accuser of Graham Plattner, the Democratic Senate nominee in Maine. His recorded message, I was reading through the lines. Take a listen.
4: Throughout it all, you never turned your back on me. And I will not turn my back on you now. Every one of you deserves to see that vision come to fruition and see Susan Collins defeated. And we will use every tool at our disposal to do so.
18: His accuser, Susan, has been on TV saying this was not consensual at all and went very into detail. It sounded to me, that recorded message, that this is a past tense campaign.
1: He spoke in the past tense. What does that tell you? The main Democratic Party is calling for him to pull out. He's had other problems. He's managed to survive them. I think this is a straw that breaks a camel's back and that he will withdraw. And, you know, this is bad news for Democrats. This is a bad look for Democrats. They look like they're in chaos, not in control, in this really crucial Senate race. They could end up, Democrats could end up with a better candidate than Graham Plattner as a result. But time is pretty short before the election.
18: Yeah, July 13th. Phil, they've got till July 13th to change this. But
5: you also have to spin up a new campaign.
2: It would be a very short runway for Democrats in Maine. And I think the backstory here is fascinating because when the New York Times initially broke the story about the first alleged accuser, they spent a lot of time litigating her politics because she was a conservative. This Politico story has to do with an alleged victim who is a liberal. And so that gives Republicans an opening in Maine to force a very uncomfortable question on Democrats so long as Plattner is in the race. Those Republicans are going to say, do you believe all women, even when it's inconvenient to your politics?
5: Well, and it's not like he didn't have kind of a bag of problems to begin with.
0: Right. I think that's the thing that some people are missing in the analysis, given this new bombshell. There have been loud whispers for months that there was more to drop on this guy. Here's maybe the big shoe. And Democrats are in this bind in Maine. I tend to agree with Susan that I don't think he's going to stay in the race. We'll see.
5: By the way, just right now, Democratic Senate campaign says they will not spend money in Maine if Graham Plattner is the candidate.
0: So there you go, right? So this is all pointing in one direction. I think we'll see this exit within the next week, maybe sooner. But the Democratic voters of Maine knew about the Nazi tattoo, knew about the lying about the Nazi tattoo, knew about all these online posts, the New York Times story about women's allegations against him. They saw all of that and said, that's our guy. They overwhelmingly nominated him just a few weeks ago with these rumors that there might be more to come. Now it's here. We'll see how the base reacts if he's forced out and they sort of Biden him.
5: You know, this comes amid this Democratic Socialist push in some different quarters inside the party. And then you have a number of folks, Bernie Sanders, Alexandria Ocasio-Cortez, Ro Khanna, who campaigned with Graham Plattner.
1: Now, Ro Khanna has now withdrawn his endorsement. But, you know, Bernie Sanders also endorsed Troy Jackson in the gubernatorial primary, which he didn't win, former president of the Maine Senate. He might be a prospective candidate for the U.S. Senate who would be acceptable to the voters who are drawn by the energy and the political views and the progressive policies of Graham Plattner. I think this is a complicated story that doesn't look good for Democrats. I'm not saying that. The run-up to this does not look good for Democrats. I'm saying 4 months is a long time in politics, and it could look different by the time we get to Election Day, this situation. I mean, hard to overstate how crucial the Maine Senate race is in Democrats' long-shot hopes of gaining control.
5: They need to pick up four. Panel, thanks. Finally, tonight, a special report salute. We look back at the sights and sounds from the weekend's America 250 celebrations.

George Washington read aloud the words of the incredible Declaration. We hold these truths to be self-evident, that all men are created equal.

0: This country is the home of freedom. This is the land of liberty.
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3: 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And to be here and to love America, I love that.
4: Pretty amazing, especially talking to those World War II vets. We had a great time. Tomorrow on Special Report, the Education Department hosts a fraud summit for law enforcement and industry officials. 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You can follow me on TikTok, X, and Instagram, at Rhett Baer, for exclusive behind-the-scenes content. Thanks for inviting us into your home tonight. That's it for this Special Report. Fair, balanced, and unafraid. 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Go USA. 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
6: 1 year ago, Cardinal Robert Prevost was elected Pope Leo XIV as the first American to ever become the Bishop of Rome. In the first official biography of the Pope, author Elise Allen says Leo has a special message to American Catholics.
7: Building friendship, building community, remembering that in spite of our differences, we can be friends and we can treat each other as human beings. You know, I think that's his big message.
6: And it's a message that has been tested and making headlines in the last few weeks as the Pope and President Trump sparred over disagreements about the war in Iran. Allen was the first journalist to have a lengthy interview with Pope Leo after his election, and she says Leo has a quiet strength that may surprise people, but one that can take on the world leaders. He was well prepared to stand his ground even against the President of the United States.
7: I think Leo, you know, was not entirely surprised by that, but he also said very clearly he is not trying to attack anybody with what he says. He's trying to preach the gospel, and I think he sincerely means that.
6: For Fox on Faith, Lauren Green, Fox News.
8: This is Fox on Justice. The nation's capital seeing a sharp decrease in crime over the past year after President Trump deployed the National Guard and as the country gets ready to celebrate its 250th birthday. Here are the numbers. A 52% drop in homicide, robbery down 23%, and a 56% decrease in motor vehicle theft. Officials say one area of concern, a spate of brawls in the city known as teen takeovers. Trump's U.S. attorney in D.C., Jeanine Pierce, said many teens need to be treated like adults.
9: The problem is that they don't believe that these young people need to be treated as criminals. They are committing adult crimes.
8: The decrease in crime follows a nationwide trend since President Trump returned to office. The murder rate is now the lowest since 1900. President Trump says the reduction in crime is largely thanks to his border policies. Lucas Tomlinson, Fox News.
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11: It could be tense. I'm Tom Graham, Fox News. President Trump is pressuring NATO allies to spend more on their own defense and assist in denuclearizing Iran ahead of a summit in Ankara, Turkey.
12: President Trump said last month he wouldn't be attending the Ankara summit if not for Turkish President Erdogan.
13: I like him. He's a friend of mine, and he stayed out of the war.
12: Israeli Prime Minister Benjamin Netanyahu, though, has concerns over the defense support Turkey seeks from the U.S.
14: Turkey is a great country, but it's governed by a man who calls openly for the annihilation of Israel.
12: On the NATO sidelines Wednesday, President Trump is set to meet with Syria's new president, Ahmed al-Sharaa, and President Zelensky.
11: Fox's Alexandria Hoff. It's been a day of grieving in Iran during a funeral procession for that nation's former supreme leader. He was killed in the opening strikes of Operation Epic Fury on February 28th. Fox's Mike Tobin.
15: The streets of Tehran have been packed now as we have just completed the busiest day of the six-day funeral for the late Grand Ayatollah Ali Khamenei. His body sits among family members who were also killed in that first day of airstrikes 128 days ago. The massive crowd vowed vengeance, chanting death to America, death to Israel, to Prime Minister Netanyahu, and death to President Trump. With a long list of foreign leaders who showed up, Mojtaba Khamenei, the new supreme leader, did not make an appearance as he is marked for death. Rumors say he is badly disfigured from injuries on the first day of airstrikes.
11: International observers warn these public displays are being used by the new supreme leader to consolidate power amid ongoing instability in the region. Another record shattered on Wall Street. The Dow closing above 53,000 for the first time ever, reflecting a strong market day with all three indices in the green. The Dow added 156 points, the Nasdaq up 288, S&P 500 gaining 540. America is listening to Fox News. Senate Democrat candidate Graham Plattner of Maine continues to face several controversies. The latest includes an ex-girlfriend who's now accusing him of sexual assault. Plattner has denied the accusation. Some of his fellow Democrats, though, speaking out. Senators Chuck Schumer, Kirsten Gillibrand of New York call the accusations incredibly disturbing. An upstate New York resident is suing Immigration and Customs Enforcement, alleging ICE violated his First Amendment rights by sending federal officers to his home to issue a warning over a critical email.
16: After the killing of Renee Good during an ICE confrontation in Minneapolis, David Strever sent an email to then-acting ICE Director Todd Lyons, calling him a monstrous human being who will never know peace, under the subject line, "What's Next?" The Philadelphia-based Foundation for Individual Rights and Expression calls that free speech and filed a lawsuit arguing Strever's rights were violated when two federal officers were sent to his Rochester home with a warning that the email is considered a threat. That same week, federal officials confronted a poll worker during New York primaries about a social media post on the officer in the Good shooting. The state attorney general's office is reviewing that interaction. In New York, Lisa Brady, Fox News.
11: Firefighters providing an update on the status of a massive wildfire currently scorching Colorado.
17: The Aspen Acres fire has now burned across more than 91,000 acres. Several counties affected have evacuated more than 10,000 people. Incident Commander Jake Livingston said more engines have arrived to help.
18: 15 from Cal Fire, the state of California, and then another five engines from the U.S. Forest Service out of California.
17: Livingston adds that major challenges remain to containing this fire.
18: Those are hot, dry conditions, rough terrain.
17: The fire is said to be between 10 and 20% contained as low humidity persists in the region. Grinnell Scott, Fox News.
11: Now Tom Graham, this is Fox News.
19: Good evening, everyone. I'm Laura Ingraham. This is the Ingraham Angle from Washington tonight. My angle in just moments, but first, now, we've been wondering when the next shoe was going to drop for Graham Plattner, and it did. Maybe it was thrown, but it fell hard. In a coordinated effort to take him down, an ex-girlfriend now accusing him of rape.
20: I remember specifically him, like, grabbing at my chest, and I, like, hit his hand, and I said, "Don't touch me." And I remember that during the altercation, specifically.
21: And then he kept going.
20: Yeah.
21: Did Graham Plattner rape you?
20: By definition, yes. Absolutely. I felt like complying for my safety was the least worst option.
21: But that's not consenting.
20: No, complying is not consenting.
21: Complying is letting him rape you.
20: Is getting it over with.
19: But Democrats' main man, at least until a couple of days ago, says it's all a lie.
22: Any accusation of non-consensual behavior is categorically false, regardless of the inaccuracy of the reporting, but mindful of the political reality it will inflict. We are taking the time to reflect on the best path forward.
19: Okay, here's a translation of someone's been covering this kind of stuff for 30 years. He's dropping out of the race. Now, this is becoming a major test for the Democrats. Believe all women or win a Senate seat.
23: Graham Plattner is the fighter we need.
24: I like Graham Plattner. You like Graham Plattner.
25: This guy is an authentic man. And we want people to get into to be authentic and actually be able to talk to people.
26: I did ask if there are any credible allegations of assault, of domestic violence, of rape, of having any inappropriate relationship with a minor. And I made it clear that for me, is a red line.
19: Okay. So kind of just pulled his endorsement along with Ruben Gallego and Mark Kelly. But while rape is a red line for them, where are the other Democrats? They're going to speak out. Senator John Fetterman will be here in moments to react to these new allegations. But first, we turn to Stephen Robinson, investigative reporter for the Maine Wire and Reince Priebus, former RNC chair, Fox News political analyst. Steve, I want to start with you. This new accuser, Jenny Rasico, says that she never went to the police because she was shocked, and then she was worried that Plattner would retaliate against her. What is your sense tonight?
0: Well, first, I'll say she's not the only person in Maine right now who is scared of retaliation and violence from Plattner or the Plattneristas. I know that there's a lot of women and a lot of political operatives are making security upgrades because this is a guy who, by his own Reddit threads, has been training the Socialist Rifle Association up here in Maine. But also, you know, this is the red line for Democrats in Maine. It wasn't the allegations in the New York Times report 1 month ago, which included stories, tales of abuse against women, and also Jenny's story, which was given to the New York Times off the record, and they had to respect that agreement, but they buried it. So the New York Times has covered themselves in shame with this story, with how they handled the original report. But all the Maine Democrats, all the national Democrats, they learned about the Nazi tattoo, his obvious lies about the Nazi tattoo, multiple tales of sexual abuse, sexual violence, and they said, this is fine. The Senate seat means more to us. But now that this woman has sat for an interview with Politico and Jake Tapper, now they're finally willing to all withdraw their endorsement. It doesn't speak well of any of the Democrats involved, Laura.
19: Yeah, well, Reince, again, you've been around this. Steve, you've covered this. Reince, I'm going to tell you what I think happened. They saw his poll numbers dropping. He was no longer their main man because he was going to lose against Susan Collins, most likely. So they, I mean, I don't know how this whole thing was put together. You know, she seemed pretty credible to me. I mean, right, this woman, there are other people. But the Democrats were willing, as Steve said, to stick with him despite the Nazi tattoo, despite the other woman's allegations, despite the fact that we knew other women had reported this aggressive behavior. So the Democrats were total frauds on this because winning is the only thing that matters. And I would submit that tonight, the main reason they're dropping him is because they thought he was going to lose. Reince.
1: No, 100%. That's what they're doing it. I mean, they've got a window of opportunity where the main Democratic Party can dump a candidate, they can put someone else on, and they were probably salivating for this opportunity to do this. The last time you and I talked about this, I predicted that he would be gone. Because as you know, and you've seen this before, when someone has this many credible problems within about a week of becoming a national story, it's only going to get worse. This is only the first chapter. And if he stays in, there's going to be something else. It's never going to end. But why did the Democrats ignore so many warning signs? The Reddit post, the sexual comments, telling a Purple Heart recipient that he didn't deserve to live. I mean, the other rape, I mean, the warning signs were there. They stuck with him anyway. Why did they do it? And you're exactly right, because they need to win. They don't care if it's a socialist, if they're wiping whatever body part on the flag, whether they're saying 9/11 is inevitable. They want to win with anybody, no matter what the compromise is.
19: Well, Steve, I think this is where we find out how much the Democrats will tolerate politically. Because I think this feels like, I mean, I think two things can be true. The accuser can be telling the truth, and this could be a coordinated hit by the establishment against Plattner. Both things can be true. And in this case, Schumer has just come out. By the way, Schumer's just come out and pulled his endorsement. So he's gone. Okay, he hasn't announced it yet, but he's gone. Steve, what happens next in Maine, given the fact that he's going to drop out? Okay, what happens next?
0: Well, I'll say one thing. It wasn't just Democrats sticking with him. Democrats were trying to ride on his coattails. His endorsement is what pushed Hannah Pingree over the edge to win the gubernatorial election. Everyone was trying to gather around him and cling to his robe for a chance to attach themselves to his celebrity. Under Maine law, he has until July 13th to voluntarily terminate his candidacy. The Democrats have no mechanism to remove him from the ballot. He has to voluntarily sign his name before July 13th. After that, the Maine Democratic State Committee, which is essentially a herd of cats of the most far-left activists, will come together and have a majority vote to determine who the candidate, the replacement candidate, will be. They've got until, I think, the 27th to do that. This morning, there was a poll out in the field that I actually received. They're testing every main Democrat you can imagine to see their favorability, including Patrick Dempsey, who I don't even know if he still lives in the state. Patrick Dempsey, Troy Jackson, a former Senate president, Nirav Shah, the gubernatorial candidate who got the most votes in the first round.
19: Yeah, it just, this all just comes together right before the deadline. I mean, Reince, we got to go, but come on. Everybody knows what happened here. He was dropping in the polls. This accusation seems pretty credible. It all came together. He's going to be out. They're going to have another chance at a bite at the apple here against Collins. Reince, Steve, thank you both tonight. And now Democrats get a red card. That's the focus of tonight's angle.

0: powerful, and Rich, you know, gets to pull a string, call the head of FIFA, and get a player back on the field.
1: First of all, the call against Falaron Balogun, the Team USA star striker, was absurd. You cannot give a player a red card, especially in the World Cup, for such a trivial offense. Second, our president has every right to make a call to voice his concern. We're a host country, and we want a president who stands up for us and for our team, not one who just rolls over to global organizations.
2: That wasn't a foul. That wasn't even an infraction. That was two guys running full speed that happened to crash into each other. You can't take your foot and properly place it on somebody else's foot when you're going. No, these were two great athletes that got tangled up, and this referee made a call that nobody could believe. So, yes, I asked for a review by FIFA.
1: But he said he didn't ask for a reversal. Big deal. The call should have been overturned on the spot or right after the game. And every other team, frankly, should have protested the call as well. They're all ignoble here. Wouldn't you want to beat us fair and square, Belgium? Not because a ref took out one of our best players. But now that Trump got results for the U.S. and we're still in the running, liberals are fuming. They want us banned from future hosting. Oh, okay. They claim the joy of the game has been ruined. This is just ridiculous. They're embarrassing themselves. Our team did get cheated, and to have our player miss the biggest game the U.S. team has ever played is ludicrous. But the Democrats, you know, they're not, aren't willing to join Trump in standing up to FIFA. Who will they stand up to? Now, this is what happens when anti-Americanism mixes with Trump derangement syndrome. Plenty of prominent liberals are already rooting for other countries. Nice jersey, Mark. Always getting skewered for that Mexico jersey. The truth is, most liberals will be depressed if the U.S. beats Belgium tonight. And I think they'll be near suicide, metaphorically, if we win the world. If we win, oh my God, this is going to be the worst month ever for them. These are miserable people. They're the type of people who were hoping that the D.C. fireworks were canceled Saturday because of the thunderstorms. They're actually triggered by the red, white, and blue.
3: There are times when I walk into a community and I see American flags all over the community, and I suddenly feel unsafe because there is a section of this country that has co-opted the American flag, and they equate being an American or an American flag with white supremacy.
1: I love the other women nodding on the panel. And of course, they're fuming anytime families are celebrating their love of the country. So they really, really hate the 4th of July.
4: Once you learn the real history of America, you stop celebrating all the holidays. Like, cool, the 4th of July, but not everybody was free.
5: And the America that I am fighting for is one that finally means it when we say freedom and justice for all.
6: If you're not feeling particularly patriotic this weekend, I get it.
1: I get it, totally. Now, this is the same way these people, these types of people felt in the 1980s too. Remember when all those pro-American films were coming out and it was Ronald Reagan, it was Peace Through Strength? They hated life, hated Rocky, hated Rambo, all the greats. The modern left, though, what do they love? They love chaos, they love unrest, and they're worried about Trump standing up for the men's soccer team, but they're not at all concerned about American cities being ripped apart by violence, as happened in Newport Beach, California, where families there were, like, you know, enjoying cookouts on the sand, and a mob stormed the area, ruined the 4th of July by trashing everything, looting stores, starting fights, and shooting fireworks into terrified crowds, and even at the police. ...400 were arrested. And check out North Charleston, South Carolina. It was no better there. But this is the America Democrats tolerate. Roving gangs destroying a holiday by people who feel entitled because of race and grievance to do whatever they want. Well, shooting guns, shooting fireworks at cars, and attacking police.
7: Officers exited their patrol vehicles to intervene, separate the individuals involved in the fights. During the response, multiple firearms and a makeshift spear were recovered. Multiple officers were physically assaulted, with two female officers sustaining minor injuries.
1: Well, what we saw there was a horrifying breakdown of the rule of law and basic human decency. And it's only going to get worse if we continue to elect those

0: Those who want to coddle criminals, excuse their illegality, defund the police. Oh, yeah. And like Mom Donnie wants to abolish prisons. If this is what it's like now, imagine how it will be when the DSA is in charge. Again, no arrests, no jails, no punishment, no border. But then on Saturday, Donald Trump, he offered a different vision of America, which is both optimistic and proud.
1: For 2.5 centuries, our American Republic has stood as the crowning achievement of human history. This country is the home of freedom. This is the land of liberty. And this is a flag that's the banner of the most extraordinary, most exceptional, most incredible nation ever to exist on the face of the earth.
0: Now, the left likes a president who apologizes for America, consistently says, we're not there yet, we're not getting it. They love that. But I got to tell you, I was there on the National Mall through all the, you know, storm issues and can't, you know, they withdrew people from the area and it was evacuation. But when my kids and I were watching the fireworks on the National Mall, it was like around midnight. And before that, meeting with World War II vets, waiting with us in that holding room, I couldn't help but feel so sorry for the young people who are being cheated by our schools that don't teach the truth, social media that poisons their minds, and parents who are simply just, I guess, not informed. So if we're gonna make it to 300, we have a lot of work to do. President Trump is doing his part and then some. In the meantime, if you wanna keep getting ripped off by foreign organizations from the UN to the WTO to FIFA, vote Democrat. And that's the angle. Here with reaction is Pennsylvania Senator and Democrat, John Fetterman. Senator, should we expect to see impeachment articles filed over Trump's FIFA call?
2: Oh, yeah. Why are we talking about P. Hustle?
0: Yeah, Plattner. Yeah. Well, we're going to get to Plattner for a moment. I just wanted to touch on that. You know, the left and Democrats are all upset about the World Cup because President Trump said to the FIFA chief, you should review the call. Everyone knows that call was bad. But now that's sending people to say the World Cup is now forever corrupted, or at least in this tournament, it's corrupted because President Trump's call to FIFA. Your reaction to that?
2: I haven't been following that closely. My wife follows soccer very closely as my son. I mean, she's all in on Brazil. I'm a Steeler guy here in Western Pennsylvania, but I haven't really followed that very closely.
0: Got it. We'll get on to the story that I think you want to speak about, which is Graham Plattner. You were one of his fiercest critics. And of course, now Schumer and other Democrats are saying he needs to drop out before the July 13th deadline, which is coming up in just a few days, for him to be able to actually drop out of the race. Your reaction tonight?
2: Well, what I'm saying, really, all of my thoughts are with the poor woman that he attacked. So for me, I mean, how courageous it was for her to go. And what he did is he effectively broke in her home. He went in her home without her consent. Then she came upstairs and assaulted her. And now she also described that created a dangerous situation for a possible pregnancy because of those circumstances of what he's done. So really, it was very brave for her to come at this. I'm so sorry for what she's been through at this rate. Absolutely.
0: But your party was willing, your party leaders, not you, was willing to look past all these other allegations against him, from the other woman who said he grabbed her to the tattoo, the Nazi tattoo, to all the other Reddit posts that had been dug up. So they were willing to overlook all of that because he was their star.
2: Yeah, I mean, I refuse to overlook that. But honestly, I would really call Bernie Sanders to apologize for pushing this kind of predator more than anyone he helped him elect, and now apologize to the victims, especially the woman that she claimed that he raped her. So I don't know why you want to keep pushing these kinds of people. maybe he should consider set a few out and stop pushing these kind of communists and people. And now people, you know, like P. Hustle, now he has been credibly accused of rape. And that's fairly recent, too. That was only less than 5 years ago.
0: Well, he said the allegations are untrue, but that he's basically reviewing his options. He's obviously going to drop out, correct?
2: Well, he was already a dead man walking politically. So regardless, now when the entire Democratic Party in Maine has called him to leave, and now also, as far as I know, whether it's Schumer, Gillibrand, and other leadership in the DS and other people have all called him, had to go. He's a dead man walking. I don't know why he's trying to pretend that he's not done too. Even those Pod Save America people that pushed that dirtbag, you know, and they dismissed those things in the New York Times article. Maybe they ought to apologize to the women that clearly they didn't believe or they dismissed that. I know Democrats that have, you know, back to back endorsed and got all in on Swalwell and were on the Plattner train as well, too. So maybe stop, you know, getting on bed with absolute dirtbags, someone like Plattner.
0: Well, the woman who's claiming she was raped gave an extensive interview tonight with Jake Tapper. This is part of what she said.
3: Why come forward?
4: A few reasons. One of the biggest ones is that I think that there are a lot of men in this world relying on the silence of women and to be where they are. And I don't want to contribute to that. I also want to just get my life back.
0: Hard words to hear.
2: Yeah, absolutely. It's terrible. And that's why my heart goes out to that poor woman. And now also what he's put all those other women that when the New York Times described how abusive he was. Now, so many Democrats dismissed that or said it's not a big deal or we don't believe it or it's politically motivated. Well, the woman that had the courage to come forward, she is identified as a progressive. And now she says that he raped me and came in my home without my consent as well, too. So
0: Senator, what would you like to say tonight if you could say anything to Plattner himself?
2: I don't have anything to say to that trash bag, you know, and he's a dead man walking politically. But now for me, you know, my thoughts are with the poor women that have been brutalized by him. And I want to salute the courage for the woman to come forward and all the people that dismissed the women, you know, that he abused in the New York Times thing, you know, and all the people that sent Plattner checks or cashed checks from Plattner. You know, maybe look in the mirror, the kind of person that you were pushing. And now that put the Senate, you know, the majority path in serious risk. We all, you know, any normal person could have seen what was coming, the kind of person it is. Now, he was the one Democrat that refused to not just call him out what he is.
0: All right, Senator, we appreciate you. Thank you very much. And coming up, another life lost to Biden's border policies. Border Czar Tom Homan responds next.
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14: 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President Jimmy Carter.
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19: I, Ronald Reagan, do solemnly swear that I will faithfully execute the office of President of the United States.
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0: All right, how fanatical are the Democrats about open borders? They're so fanatical that to achieve their goal of remaking America with third world immigrants, they're willing to sacrifice an unlimited number of American lives.
28: And in total, for more than an hour and a half, a valiant attempt was made to save Trooper Michael Pehara's life, and they were unsuccessful. The man died a hero. He was an outstanding trooper.
0: The man who took this hero's life is 33-year-old Michael Bond. He's here courtesy of Joe Biden's 2024 mass parole program. Now, not only did he stay here, he was given a 4-ton weapon to use on our highways because a Massachusetts company gave him a commercial driver's license. And the far-left governor there, Maura Healey, remember, she's a passionate advocate for illegals to be on our roads, goes on and on about how they need to have driver's licenses, because if they didn't, they wouldn't be able to get insurance, blah, blah, blah. She's the worst on immigration. Even when Trump's DHS canceled this guy's parole program and Mr. Bond was told to leave the country, well, he ignored the order. And why not? He was probably betting on those anti-ICE thugs to shield him in Massachusetts, and his CDL kept getting renewed anyway. Now, Officer Pehara was a 20-year vet of the force. He just moved back in with his parents to help care for his mom as she battles cancer. That's the life taken by Joe Biden's illegal. Here to discuss his borders are Tom Holman. Tom, does Governor Healey of Massachusetts and her ilk ever address the suffering of these American victims?
29: Absolutely not. She'll be on TV saying she's not a sanctuary state. She said it 100 times, when in fact she is. Look, you know, Laura, you and I have talked about this before. I've met with hundreds of angel moms and dads. That's the reason, one of the top reasons I came back out of retirement twice for President Trump, is because of the stories I've been told by parents who bury their children. So this it doesn't get better. I mean, we turned up the heat. As you see, ICE had a record number of arrests in the last 5 days. They broke every record in the book. 10,000 arrests in less than 5 days. We turned the heat up. Ever since the Supreme Court decisions, we're turning the heat up on the Haitians who lost their status here. So we got a lot of work to do. We got more resources to do it. We got more agents to do it. So you're going to see these arrest numbers climb because we got to arrest these people. We can't wait for them to commit another crime to find them. We got to find the criminal.

0: and the non-criminals, and that's exactly what we're doing.
1: Well, you took the words out of my mouth, because we always hear, well, we're getting rid of the worst of the worst. Well, before he killed a police officer with his truck, maybe he wasn't technically the worst of the worst. But now we have a family man, a wonderful officer, a hero, an American, dead. That, again, makes the argument that, again, people want mass deportations. They want these people out of the country. They're sick of Morihele. They're tired of these sanctuary cities or Nazi, whatever they want to call themselves. And we need mass deportations. Whatever the anti-ICE people are going to do, we got to roll right over them. You know, I don't care what we have to use. Water cannons. Don't hurt anybody who's protesting. But they got to get out of the way. We got to get these people out of the country.
0: No, I've said from day one, everybody's on the table. And if you look at the numbers, what I looked at yesterday, just over half of everybody we're arresting is a criminal. So about half are non-criminals. So everybody's on the table. You know, when President Trump wants to prioritize public safety threats, yeah, we may prioritize them. We got a list. We got four criminals and four non-criminals. Try to get the child predator first. But bottom line is, everybody's on the table. The numbers show it's about half and half now. So, you know, and with the additional resources we got from the reconciliation bill, you wait to see what the numbers are this year. I'm not going to say in the last week, ICE has broken historic records every single day, and we're not going to stop. We're going to add more resources. We're going to add more targeting. We got millions of people we need to find in the next couple of years, and that's what exactly what we're going to do.
1: Yeah, there's about 30 million people here illegally, so that's a big number. But I mean, there are fry cooks, there are caregivers. They're here illegally, and Americans have traditionally always done this work. Period, end of story. By the way, I mentioned this Morihele character, the governor of Massachusetts, and her passion is protecting illegals. Watch.
2: Tell me about the driver's licenses for the undocumented. You think that's a good move?
3: So it's a matter of public safety. People are going to drive with or without a license. Right. That's why I supported it, and that's why I stood with many public safety officials.
1: Public safety, Tom. She's worried about public safety.
0: No, she just proves every day she's not smart. And she's on TV every day she's not a sanctuary state. When you normalize illegal immigration and you give them driver's license, you give them in-state tuition and all these benefits, that just draws more people to those sanctuary cities. And that's why I'm glad the Department of Justice is suing sanctuary cities. I've been in many meetings with President Trump. President Trump wants to take the sanctuary cities on, and he's having DOJ exactly do that. Now, we got radical judges are siding against us sometimes, but we're not going to stop. We're going to keep suing sanctuary cities. And like I said on your show a couple weeks ago, we are going to flood the zone in sanctuary cities because we know we have a problem there. We know there's millions of people in sanctuary cities because they're protected by the establishment. That's what we're going to concentrate our resources on, sanctuary cities.
1: But we'll never eat again as a country if we don't have people here. We'll never eat again. We'll never have a hospital employee. I mean, the lies keep coming. Tom, you're a rock star. Thank you, my friend. And coming up, Trump fights for Team USA. He wins. And how do you think the left feels?
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1: All right, as the nation cheers for the men's soccer team tonight and the media continues to seethe over the red card reversal, it's time for a little history lesson. Because this is not the first time American teams have been cheated in international competitions. This happens routinely. Going all the way back to 72 in the U.S. Basketball game, you know, the 3 seconds that were added to the clock for the Soviets. All those juiced East Germans in 1976 at the swimming competitions, etc. Then the 2002 handball competition, the whole world could see except the ref. And American athletes have just been getting robbed on the world stage. Again, for nearly half a century. But now we have a president who says, oh, no, no, we're not going to be saps here and just take it all. Here to discuss is Sean Nealis, who's a defender for DC United. Sean, it's good to see you tonight. I mean, this call was, I mean, you guys watch this. Was there anyone in your circle, set aside your allegiance to the United States, anyone in your circle thought the ref got it right?
9: Hey, Laura, thanks for having me. And I think everyone knew it wasn't on purpose. It was an accidental play. And everyone was kind of shocked that it was a red card. And I think everyone's pumped that Balogun, who's been one of the best players in the tournament and for Team USA, is back tonight. And hopefully he kind of scores another couple goals and rubs it in some people's faces. It would be fun to see.
1: I mean, but this idea that we're hearing from, you know, some of these commentators, actually sports media is more liberal than the regular media, which that's a hard thing to eclipse, but they're really something. So they're basically saying now that this is a tainted World Cup because Balogun has been put back in. Do you buy that?
9: No, I think it's awesome to see. I think people tune into the World Cup to see the best players play. And there was a big talking point earlier that Messi had the exact same play and there was no review, no card or anything. And I think it should have been the same with Balogun. And the U.S. national team had to defend down a man for around 30 minutes. So they kind of got their punishment. And to see Balogun back on the field is going to be great for fans and great for everyone to tune into the game tonight.
1: So this referee, Rafael Klaus, who gave Balogun the red card, apparently has been investigated before in his home country of Brazil, 2024 CPI parliamentary inquiry for being a witness of sports betting and match fixing. Other clubs also raised concerns, patterns of irregular cards handed out by him. How does this sit with the players? I mean, I think of these young men who are put everything, and you're one of them, you put your whole life into this game. And for them, this is the most important game of their career. This is it, tonight. You just want fair play. Everyone makes mistakes, I get that. You just want a fair, ref. You want a ref who's gonna get it right here. But a red card?
9: Yeah, I think everyone, like I said, was surprised by the red card. And I think it's just it's a shame that it happened that way, but you know, it was great to see the U.S. national team to show all that resilience throughout the second half and to see how awesome they kind of came together and rallied around Balogun. And I think it kind of helped strengthen them as a team. And I think over the last week or so, you kind of saw them really being a great team. Pochettino, the coach, throughout the first pitch of the Mariners game the other day, I was watching the pre-show earlier. The fans are all excited and everyone's having a good time out in Seattle. So it should be a fun one tonight. And like I said, I'm hoping Balogun goes and scores a couple goals.
1: Yeah, that'll be fun. I don't think anyone thinks the U.S. has had much of a chance of winning. And I think all of this is a big shock to them that Americans never give up. Sean, great to see you tonight, my friend. Thank you so much. And coming up, some Hollywood stars use July 4th to do what they normally do. Complain after they made all their money here. Seen and Unseen with Raymond Arroyo is next.
6: Fox News, I'm Deborah Valentine. As President Trump heads to Turkey for the two-day NATO summit, he is pressuring NATO allies on two major fronts.
10: What the president does want is more support from NATO members in the fight to denuclearize Iran. That's on top of the continued demand that European allies increase defense spending.
6: Fox's Alexandria Hoff reporting from the White House. Maine Democratic Senate candidate Graham Plattner says he'll reflect on his campaign after being accused of sexual assault by another woman. On Fox's The Ingram Angle, Pennsylvania Senator John Fetterman calls on Vermont Senator Bernie Sanders to pull his endorsement.
11: More than anyone, he helped him elect and now apologized to the victims, especially the woman that she claimed that he raped her. So I don't know why you want to keep pushing these kinds of people.
6: The Senate Minority Leader Chuck Schumer has dropped his endorsement. 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
0: 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And the people of America should look at a guy like myself that loves the game of baseball and being on the field and not being able to produce.
2: But it was the unanimous judgment of my advisors that resignation would carry a presumption of guilt sufficient to prevent a defense on the merits. And I'm afraid that what I've been hearing and seeing and reading persuades me that they were right.
3: 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Well, I'm not a crook. I've earned everything I've got.
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1: It's time for Seen and Unseen, where we reveal the stories behind the headlines. For that, we turn to Fox News contributor Raymond Arroyo. All right, Raymond, most Americans were celebrating over the weekend, the big 250, but some of the usual malcontents from the entertainment world were filming a political message.
18: Well, Laura, historian Timothy Schneider has assembled 20 rules for fighting tyranny. So some stars, including Mark Ruffalo, Sarah Jessica Parker, Ted Danson, Judd Apatow, they did a dramatic reading of Schneider's 20 lessons. Oh. Watch.
19: Do not obey in advance.
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27: Be reflective if you must be armed.
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30: Beware of the one-party state.
18: It wasn't a one-party state when Pelosi and Obama were running things. I mean, here's my problem with all of this. I'm all for resisting tyranny, coming up with your little list. But why does it only rear its ugly head when the person or party you disagree with happens to be occupying the White House or Congress?
1: I mean,
18: you've got to be even-handed with this stuff.
1: Well, I have a rejoinder. In a tyranny, they wouldn't have been able to make their insipid video, okay? Their tedious, insipid, poorly produced and directed video in a true tyranny. But we have to listen to their nonsense and their drivel and their anti-American tirades, anti-Trump tirades, because we live in a free country that they apparently became millionaires in our country. So give back your money.
18: Maybe there were no reboots to shoot or franchises to destroy this week, so everybody took to their TikTok and thought they'd read along with Tim Schneider. Anyway, this girl is under fire. Singer-songwriter Alicia Keys, Laura, is being criticized after using Independence Day to carp about the rights women allegedly lack.
31: Did you know that it's been 100 years since the Equal Rights Amendment was first introduced? And now, still, women don't have an explicit guarantee to equal rights under the U.S. Constitution. Can you believe that? I couldn't even believe that was real.
18: Yeah, what is she talking about? The Equal Protection Clause has been interpreted for years, Laura, to bar discrimination based on sex. Actually, the Equal Rights Amendment, I was reading several pieces on this today, would set women back because a lot of the set-asides and protections for women would be cast out because the Equal Rights Amendment says sex can't be considered at all. So Alicia should be careful what she asked for here.
1: Remember her song that she sang for Obama? Obama's on fire. Remember she sang that whole, she did the whole Obama's on fire. It's like, oh, okay, that's a really?
18: Yeah, very unfortunate adaptation.
1: What else? Yeah.
18: Well, Laura, because he probably felt left out, Bruce Springsteen showed up this week offering. This is his take on what it means to be a patriot.
32: I believe in critical patriotism. I believe that's the definition of a patriot, you know? That you love your country so much that you are willing to look at it clearly, recognize its faults, and believe that you carry in your heart the country that is waiting.
18: The country that is waiting, Laura. You know, he calls that critical patriotism. I call it bitchy ingratitude. You've been given a platform and you use it to beat up your audience and the country you share. If anything, celebrate what makes America beautiful. Why are you focusing on the shadows of our past and trying to exaggerate those to make yourself feel better or to build some new platform? And that's really what he's been doing for the last few years.
1: As someone who's listened to Springsteen's music for decades, I will say this, Bruce, you wrote a lot of songs about the factory workers and the factories closing and how awful it is that the working people get shafted. Who do you think has cared more about working class America? The ivory tower types or Trump? Okay, so do your research and just start reading a little bit more. But I gotta say, Trump's the guy for the factory workers. That's why they all vote for him. But Springsteen's like, I'm for the factory workers. On what planet are you for the factory workers?
18: I just object to this idea, Laura, that we can't salute or celebrate or look at the country as it is, that we have to somehow hold on to this country that's becoming. No, that's we're always in the course of regenerating ourselves. But there are wonders in America, and I wish we could celebrate some of those.
1: Yeah, well, they're malcontents unless they get their way. Petulant little children. He needs to have a cheeseburger. He's too skinny, too. Raymond, thank you. Coming up, a hopeful vision for America's next chapter.
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5: Players who own a PlayStation 4 won't be able to enjoy the next Call of Duty game. Developer Activision confirming in a post on X, the next installment in the popular shooter franchise will not be developed for the previous generation console. This will be the first game in the franchise not supported by the PS4 since 2013's Call of Duty Ghosts. It comes as several developers, including Sony, have also begun winding down their support for the console. Roblox revealing a new program for creators. The online game creation platform describing the upcoming Roblox Reality as a hybrid architecture system designed to help develop photorealistic visuals. Roblox says the upscaler integrates their existing cloud system and game engine with AI-supported video world models, allowing for more enhanced graphics and detailed textures. An early version of Roblox Reality is set to be released later this year or in early 2027. Brian Holkren, Fox News.
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7: Saving you money, I'm Hillary Barsky. Many Americans are facing mounting financial pressures, but by making small changes to everyday habits can make a major impact on long-term wealth. Last year, nearly three-quarters of Americans failed to meet their savings and spending goals, according to a Vanguard Consumer Survey. Many people, especially those in their 30s and 40s, are falling into costly traps, including failing to boost emergency savings, delaying investing, and taking on too much debt. Financial experts say it's important to prioritize retirement savings. Missing out on employer matches or delaying contributions can have a long-term impact. Also, don't take on financial debt, which chips away at your ability to build real wealth. And it's critical to save for an emergency fund and start to plan for your child's education early. College costs continue to rise, and many families underestimate the importance that the earlier you start to save, the less difficult it becomes in later years. Saving you money, Hillary Barsky, Fox News.
1: Saturday night was really special for Americans across the country, 250 years. It really matters to us as a people. We were all dancing to YMCA, my kids and I, and we were in one of the boxes there, and that's the fireworks in the distance. But that's a World War II vet who's 104 years of age. we sat and talked to probably about a dozen or so Korean and World War II vets, and invariably, one after the other, kept saying, why is America so upset? Try living through the Great Depression and World War II. Try to do that, and then you can get back to us. So it was kind of like a mood reset, but it was great to be with my Fox family and the kids and the country. Happy birthday, America. Let's keep celebrating.
4: 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Senior White House correspondents Jackie Heinrich and Peter Ducey anchor from Washington, D.C.
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10: Deadly fighting continues. I'm Deborah Valentine, Fox News. Russia and Ukraine are trading deadly strikes as President Trump claims the end of the war is near. Fox's Greg Palcott has the latest from London.
11: And a shortage of U.S. defense systems, especially Patriot interceptors, allowing dangerous ballistic missiles to get through. As attacks have been ramping up on both sides, Ukrainian long-range drones striking again, hitting Russia's biggest refinery deep in Siberia, some 1,700 miles away. Fuel shortage is not easing up. There was some diplomacy over the weekend, President Trump speaking by phone with Russian President Putin and separately with Ukrainian President Zelensky. Trump claims they both want the fighting to end. NATO leaders, when they meet, are set to pledge $80 billion for this year, plus the same next year, in military supplies, including those much-needed missiles for Ukraine.
10: President Trump is set to meet with Ukrainian President Volodymyr Zelensky on the sidelines of the NATO summit in Ankara this Wednesday. Senate Minority Leader Chuck Schumer is among several high-profile Democrats asking Maine Democratic Senate candidate Graham Plattner to drop out. That after another woman came forward with allegations he sexually assaulted her. On Fox's The Ingram Angle, Pennsylvania Senator John Fetterman says his thoughts are with the victim.
13: It was very brave for her to come at this. I'm so sorry for what she's been through at this rate.
10: Plattner denies the allegations, calling them categorically false in a social media video. The grandfather of a 20-year-old man shot and killed by the Tennessee National Guard in Memphis over the weekend says he wants answers from law enforcement. Evan Neal Johnson said he is waiting to see if video footage supports the police narrative that his grandson, Tyron Johnson, turned towards U.S. Guard members with a gun before Johnson was fatally shot. The National Guard hasn't responded to a request for comment. 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
22: 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In that is O.J. Simpson with a gun to his head.
23: You guys have got to be strong because you are. I just feel in my heart that you're okay, but you got to take care of each other.
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25: It's not a Republican victory. It's not a Democratic victory. It is the American people making a set of choices.
0: Can you get someone over here now to 325 Gretna Green? He's back. Please.
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0: He's O.J. Simpson. I think you know his record.
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10: The state's first witness testified today during a preliminary hearing for the man accused of assassinating Turning Point USA co-founder Charlie Kirk. Fox's Claudia Cowan reports from Provo, Utah.
3: Chris Bagley, a police officer working at Utah Valley University on September 10th when Charlie Kirk was assassinated. He described hearing the gunshot, seeing Kirk slump to the side, and the screams that followed. That prompted some in the courtroom to start crying and the Kirks to walk out. Bagley also described the rooftop where prosecutors believe Robinson fired the fatal shot, saying he noticed the gravel had been disturbed and looked like a, quote, sniper pad. Bagley also said he found a screwdriver on the roof. FBI Director Kash Patel previously told Fox that DNA from the screwdriver matched Robinson's.
10: Robinson hasn't entered a plea. The federal government has officially shut down the Department of Government Efficiency. DOGE didn't meet its goal of cutting the federal budget by $1 trillion. Fox Business's Darren Botello reports from Washington.
12: As of the deadline this past Saturday, the Department of Government Efficiency fell short of that goal by $785 billion. Now Scott Cooper and the Office of Personnel Management is going long.
19: You know, OPM is a cross-functional agency, so like I can't reach into HHS and say, you must stop spending in this area. What we are trying to do is, look, we've set a set of rules and policies, and we are helping manage them.
12: DOGE left with parting words on X. Good stewardship of taxpayer dollars and accountable government are not temporary initiatives. We hope those principles endure long into America's next 250 years. Embodying the same spirit as billionaire Elon Musk, who helped start DOGE.
10: Elon Musk, who headed DOGE in the beginning, initially promised to cut the federal budget by some $2 trillion. I'm Deborah Valentine. This is Fox News.
21: Welcome to a special edition of Jesse Waters Primetime. I'm Charlie Hurt, in for Jesse. And we start with a Fox News alert. Another bombshell scandal just blew up inside the Democrat tent. Graham Plattner, who's been accused of outrageous drinking, manhandling women, sexting outside of his marriage, and, oh yeah, having a Nazi tattoo, has just been accused of sexual assault. Former girlfriend just came out to Politico and accused Plattner of raping her inside her own home back in 2021.
26: Did Graham Plattner rape you?
27: By definition, yes. Absolutely.
26: Because he had non-consensual sex with you?
27: Yeah.
26: Forced himself on you?
27: Mm-hmm.
26: Even after you had told him no and fought him off?
27: Yeah. He violated multiple layers of consent that night.
21: Jenny Rascott says she and Plattner dated on and off for 2 years until one night in 2021. She says she and Plattner had been texting earlier that day, and she had told him not to come over. But later that night, he let himself into her house anyway, drunk and uninvited, also known as breaking and entering. Rascott told Politico he started grabbing her in the living room, and when she tried to get away, he followed her into the bedroom and forced himself on her as she begged him to stop.
27: So he had kind of like jumped on top of me and indicated that he had intentions that were sexual in nature. And I remember just at first being like, hey, I'm not into this. Like, don't, I'm not in the mood. Like, don't, whatever. And it got to the point where I was like, okay, I feel like I've said this enough times. Like, he's not listening to me or he's not hearing me. And I looked at him and I remember this very specific look in his eyes. And I could smell alcohol and I was like, this is different. He is heavily intoxicated. Like, and that blank stare was kind of like a photographic memory that I still have of that night.
21: She describes him as being, quote, almost blackout drunk.
27: In the morning, he woke up and he went to go put his arm around me. And so I remember taking his arm and throwing it back at him. And I said, are you serious, Graham? And he's like, what? And I'm like, do you not remember what happened last night? He's like, no. And I'm like, okay, I need you to get dressed and leave and never talk to me again. Like, nothing that happened was okay. And he did. He just got up and got dressed and left and didn't seem concerned.
1: He didn't ask me a single question.
21: Rascott says she cut off contact with Plattner after telling him the encounter was not consensual. She's also got receipts, messages with a friend calling Plattner consensually careless when drunk. Politico spoke to the man Rascott dated after the alleged incident and reviewed emails with her therapist that corroborate her story. But Plattner denies the allegations.
2: Any accusation of non-consensual behavior is categorically false, regardless of the inaccuracy of the reporting, but mindful of the political reality it will inflict. We are taking the time to reflect on the best path forward.
21: His campaign went even further, calling the story coached and coordinated by out-of-state establishment operatives. Jenny Rascott says she's no political operative.
5: But just to underline the point, you're not coming forward because you have any political motivation.
27: No, not at all. That was actually one of the huge reasons that I didn't come forward and still struggled. Like, that was a huge moral conflict to feel like...
5: Because you'd like a Democrat to be in the Senate.
27: Yeah. I like the things that he speaks about. They're important.
21: And she says her friends are voting for him anyway.
6: There are going to be Democrats who say, I believe you, but I don't care.
27: Yeah.
6: I'm going to vote for him anyway.
27: Mm-hmm.
6: Because we need a progressive voice in the United States Senate.
27: Mm-hmm.
6: Are you going to be okay with that? Are you going to be able to handle that? I'm not saying it's the right answer or the right response, but...
27: No, I have friends who feel that way. And that's been a hard pill to swallow.
21: It's clear he knew the story was coming. Plattner canceled 3 campaign events over the weekend, with aides saying he wasn't feeling well. This is Democrats' worst nightmare. They knew Plattner was a wild card. Last month, after being exposed as a toxic boyfriend by accusers in the New York Times, the media begged him to come clean.
7: The GOP is going to dig up everything and more that they can.
8: Yeah, and probably lie at some point.
7: Is there something new you want to get ahead of?
8: No.
21: The New York Times lady was lied to, and she's not happy about it.
9: What do you make of Graham Plattner's campaign basically attacking this group trying to help survivors of sexual abuse?
7: It sounds like the desperate gasp of a dying campaign. I mean, this is not the first allegation. This is not the second allegation. This is a series now of allegations that are credible, that have been well reported in the mainstream media with reporters who have investigated them, who have corroborated the information. And now this woman is coming out publicly to you and to others to tell her story. And so at this point, I do not see a path forward for Graham Plattner and his campaign. And, you know, the question here is, what did they know and when did they know it?
21: Last month, Dem leadership wanted Plattner's word that there were no more skeletons in his closet, and he promised that there were not. Now it's clear that was a lie, and already Democrats are pulling their endorsements. Ro Khanna and Ruben Gallego, Chuck Schumer, the main Democrat party, and even Elizabeth Warren are already out. Plattner's a dead man walking. Dems have until July 13th to replace him on the ballot, and you better believe they will, because this race was never actually about Graham Plattner for them. It's about the woman Democrats are desperate to unseat.
2: To take back our power and to take back our Senate seat. Throughout it all, you never turned your back on me, and I will not turn my back on you now. Every one of you deserves to see that vision come to fruition and see Susan Collins defeated. And we will use every tool at our disposal to do so.
21: Former Speaker of the House, Kevin McCarthy, joins us now. So great to have you. Can you imagine, I hate to do the hypocrisy thing, but it is real. Can you imagine if a Republican said, oh yeah, I've been accused of rape, but it's really important that we win this race?
18: Yeah, Republicans wouldn't put up to that. And I'll tell you this,
1: It's really amazing to me because this has a lot to sound like Swalwell.
4: Yeah.
1: Gallegos seems to be a part of this one as well. But what's interesting here is they knew all these other things about him. Why is Politico finding this out? But if this is the top race in the nation, you're spending millions upon millions of dollars, you're doing all this op research, it feels as though, and the New York Times asked this question, who knew what when?
4: Right.
1: And why did they all run so quickly? Did they know, just like Swalwell, and wait and think the public wouldn't find out? And the minute it does, they run from him. His poll numbers were dropping. They only have to July 13th right. to replace. If this had happened past July 13th, they couldn't take him off the ballot. And it seems as though they should.

0: Cases. One is they have the enthusiasm. Second, Democrats have very weak leaders. Schumer should have stepped up and never allowed this person to be the nominee. And how much did he know ahead of time? Hakeem Jeffries got his own incumbents beat in his backyard by Mamdani. Yeah. When he wouldn't even, they couldn't decide whether they'd even endorse him when they're from New York. I mean, that's the place. Weak Democrat leadership, enthusiasm with socialism, and they're beginning to win and take over the entire party.
1: What does it say about the big money donors in the Democrat Party that they're allowing this to happen?
0: I tell you, if they want a party long-term or the ability to win, they're going to have to step up and say no. But I have watched how many big donors gave him money and knew there was questions about him, but sat there and said, oh, it's okay, we just want to win. We just want to beat the Republican, Susan Collins.
1: Yeah. Do you think that for all of her flaws, Nancy Pelosi, do you think Nancy Pelosi running, who was the most powerful figure in the party for years, do you think she would have allowed this to happen?
0: She wouldn't allow the socialists, but she allowed Swalwell all that time. Yeah. So she can't sit there and say she didn't. But the one thing, when Nancy won the majority, she didn't go out and get socialists. She went out and tried to find moderate Democrats who could win Republican seats. They are finding the lowest of the barrel here. And if it wasn't for weak leadership with Hakeem Jeffries and Schumer, these people would not be winning in that party.
1: All right, so they managed to take him out, let's just say, in the next day or two. Then they replace him. They rig their own primary.
0: With no primary, yep. No choice. It sounds a lot like Biden, right? So they're going to pivot and go to Kamala Harris, because I think had they had a primary, Kamala Harris would not have won. So the person they select now probably wouldn't be able to win a primary, and it gives the people in Maine a very short amount of time to really learn who they are.
1: And does that do Maine voters hold the party responsible for that going forward between now and the election?
0: I think it's too early to tell. They should, but you just listen to the individual here that. Terrible what's happened to her. Her own friends knew and would still vote for him because they just want to win.
1: That is a true mind virus right there.
0: That's a sad place. We're celebrating 250 years.
1: Yeah.
0: The one thing I know about Republicans, when we had a very bad candidate and found out, we didn't vote for that person.
1: Right.
0: We walked away.
1: For better or for worse.
0: Yeah. When Matt Gaetz came forward, we got rid of him.
1: Yeah. Kevin McCarthy, as always, great to see you. Thank you.
0: Great to see you.
1: All right, Democrats not happy about America's 250th birthday. We'll be right back.
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0: you just go through a phase of wanting to be up there, you know, in the limelight. 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
1: Ding! Ali comes out to meet Frazier, but Frazier starts to retreat. If Frazier goes back an inch farther, he'll wind up in a ringside seat. Ali swings with the left. Ali swings with the right. Look at the kid carry the fight.
2: Everybody just gathered around, organized. And it was orderly. No kids were out of hand. They just wanted to talk. Two sacks throwing tear gas, and the kids were picking up and throwing them back at the cops. And they chased the kids over the hill. The cops were boxed in. There was kids all around them. All of a sudden, cops got trigger happy and shot kids.
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6: Ding, ding, ding. Liberty Bell is ringing, and so is the opening bell. President Trump rang in the markets from the Oval Office this morning, birthing a brand new breed of baby billionaires. More on that later. But that wasn't the biggest story of the week. Trump threw the biggest, most beautiful birthday bash this country has ever seen. And Americans felt every bit of it.
7: What does it mean to you to be an American as we celebrate number 250?
8: Man,
7: Oh, it's okay.
8: I love America. I love our country, our troops, everything we stand for. And it means a lot to be here in the nation's capital today, of all days. And we're having a great time, and God bless the USA.
6: But then Mother Nature tried to crash the party.
9: All right, we're back. This is America 250. We have a bit of a Fox News alert as storms have come into Washington, D.C. They are delaying the festivities and the speech and ultimately the fireworks.
6: You try telling a 250-year-old country that the party's over. It's not going to happen. So Fox weathered the storm right alongside the men who weathered D-Day.
10: We evacuated, essentially, for safety, according to Secret Service, and we are in a trailer with World War II veterans.
11: He's in the Army now, a blowing reveille. He's the boogie-woogie bugle boy of Company B.
10: Where did you serve?
12: Europe.
10: Europe. Where, sir?
12: The tank destroyer and gunner in France, in Holland, in Belgium, and Germany.
10: How about that?

0: from God.
1: You know what? While we're in here, I think we want to thank you guys so much. Let's see who else we can talk to. I never have access to so many Fox personalities at once.
2: So I just got a call from President Trump. He said those veterans had to go through bad weather, had to go through bad weather on D-Day. I'm going through bad weather. No matter what happens, I am delivering this speech.

0: the way they're supposed to. And this is an amazing moment. So God bless America. The party rolls on.
1: Trump wasn't waiting it out any longer. The crowd came back, and so did he.
2: We had the biggest crowd anyone's ever seen. That unfortunately lightning caused it to leave, and everybody said, well, we'll do it another time. When I heard that, I said, no, we won't. Everybody had left. I said, we're not doing it another time. We're doing it on the 4th of July. And we actually started the speech on the 4th of July. We had to wait a little while, like a couple of hours, let the lightning pass. And everyone had left. And we came back, and they had 150,000 people came back.
1: That's right. No one rains on 47's parade. Not lightning, not thunder. Thousands came back to witness history anyway.
3: Was it worth the wait?
4: Yes, absolutely.
5: Worth the wait, worth the heat, worth the lightning, worth everything.
6: No better way to celebrate the 250th. It's absolutely patriotic, and this is the best country on earth.
0: We're lucky to have Trump. We're lucky to have Trump.
7: I was at the 200.
3: Oh, you were? What was better, 200 to 250?
7: Oh, this beat the socks off of that, yeah. Only Donald Trump could get lightning on his show.
1: And when the skies finally lit up, it didn't just dazzle, it detonated.

0: 850,000 fireworks in 40 minutes. That's 10,000 explosions every 30 seconds. But the brightest light of the night went to the greatest generation.
1: At 107 years old, Lieutenant Rose is here to salute one of our nation's most prized possessions, the flag that flew aboard the first landing craft on D-Day and led the first Americans onto the beaches of Normandy to liberate Europe and defeat Nazi fascism forever.
0: And the next morning, when all the smoke from the fireworks cleared, Old Glory was there, and the party moved north. Marines leading the masses through Central Park.
2: Left, right, hoorah, hoorah, hoorah, hoorah, hoorah.
0: The celebration's not slowing down, it's cashing out. Every baby born in America is now $1,000 richer, courtesy of Trump. Forget crawling, he's raising a generation that can walk straight into Wall Street.
3: Trump accounts are in many ways Donald Trump's New Deal. But instead of having government taking care of everyone, Trump accounts are about making every child and every American a capitalist.
0: So the one half of America is raising capitalists while the other is still pitching communism. Exhibit A, the Michigan commie coming for his opponent's necks literally. AOC liked what she saw. Now he's running her playbook. Speaking of commies, Mamdani's own wife skipped America's 250th for an Islamic spiritual wellness retreat in Spain. And Spain wasn't the only getaway this weekend. A Minnesota mayor celebrated America's 250th by skipping town for Somalia.
4: I just want to say thank you for all the work that you do. Genuinely, it is because of you and your team and the MDG and the Women Content that I'm able to come.
5: Hoy am hopefully we will talk in hand.
0: At least those two left the country. Chuck Todd stayed home to sulk.
6: And it was supposed to also be about the 250th birthday, too, right? What's there to even add on this, right? The image does the work. There's a cage on the White House lawn. A national birthday turned into his own personal political rally. A celebration of the country made to orbit one man. I'm so angry and feel betrayed. I do. I feel betrayed as an American by him on this.
0: Oh, misery loves company. And Alicia Keys had her own song to sing.
7: Women are not asking for special rights, just equal rights. Let's turn outrage into authorship. If it's the 250th celebration of the country, isn't it time to update some things?
0: Turns out women have had equal rights for a century. That fight is over. Trump's got a different fight on his hands. This one is still alive. And it's the best birthday gift for America's 250th. Cut out the cancer for good.
1: All these talks from the communists, they haven't got a chance. Not even a chance. We don't want communists in our country. Never worked, and it never will work. Our warriors did not fight communism on battlefields across the world, only to have that menace rear its ugly head right back here in America. We're not going to let it happen. We like to stop a threat like that immediately and before it begins. It's like a cancer. You got to cut it out. You got to cut it out fast.
0: Ned Ryan is the executive producer of the new documentary, The Thread of Liberty. Great to see you, Ned. Before we get to Trump accounts and the communists taking over the Democrat Party, I just want to ask you one question. Did you ever think that in America you would see a major political party dumping this way on a 4th of July celebration?
8: In some ways, I think it was inevitable, Charlie, when you consider that a lot of the previous generations that have come through those leftist indoctrination centers, sadly, some of it's kicked in. And they've gained a foothold. They gained a foothold in the Democratic Party. years ago, and now it's become one of those things they've eaten it from within. And so when we look at the left, we can just say the Democrat Party writ large. But this has been going on. This is really the culmination of generations in which the left has now finally seized control. And I'm reminded of a quote, actually, Charlie, by a communist back in the 70s who realized running as a third-party communist party wasn't going to do them any good. They had to go inside the Democrat Party. They had to go win primaries. They had to show up at conventions, because a party is what people say it is. And the people who say what it is are those that win primaries and show up at conventions. And this is coming from a communist in the 1970s. So really a culmination of the last 50 years. So not really that surprising, but it does tell you the stakes that we are truly confronting people that hate this country versus those that love this country.
0: It really is a remarkable snapshot, historic moment in time, I think. We've come off of the last two presidential elections, last three elections, where Democrats rigged their own primary. Twice they rigged their own primary in order to keep Bernie Sanders from taking control of the party. But now I think he's in charge of their party now.
8: I would say the AOCs and the Bernie Sanders, the Mamdanis, the dying gasp of the establishment, I think we're watching it take place in real time. I think it's inevitable that the hard left, the socialist left, whatever you want to call it, is going to take power inside the Democratic Party if it hasn't already. And it's going to be a very clear choice, I think, for Americans. Do you want to go down this path, or are you going to go with those that actually love this country, that want to restore it and see it be free and prosperous in the future?
0: Speaking of restoring our country, tell us about this documentary you're working on.
8: So it launched on the 4th. It's called The Threat of Liberty, and it really is, I think one of the things the challenges we're confronting, Charlie, is the lack of instinctive patriotism. And by that, I mean an inborn love of country. And again, because a lot of the younger generations have not been taught the true history of our founding, one of the things that I want to do is bring that knowledge back, because you cannot love what you do not know. And so it really is this whole course through the founding of this country until the current day that we're in which this threat of liberty was held through very tough times. And Charlie, one of the amazing miracles to me is there's so many inflection points in the American Republic where it could have failed. But generation after generation felt an obligation to the experiment, and they held that thread of liberty through some really tough times, and they passed it forward to the next generation. And I think that's a challenge that we have today, is how do we grab hold of that thread of liberty to make sure that we pass it on to the next one, and it's even stronger than when we took it. So threatofliberty.com is the website. People can go watch it for free right now.
0: Excellent. Well, thank you for doing that, because you're exactly right. It really is that instinctive appreciation for that instinctive patriotism,
8: that's
0: that
8: right.
0: Appreciation for liberty that makes all the difference. Ned Ryan, as always, thank you. Paul Pelosi and another hit and run. That's next.
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15: We find ourselves rich in goods, but ragged in spirit, reaching with magnificent precision for the moon,
14: but falling into raucous discord on Earth.
15: I have decided to order the immediate redeployment from Vietnam of the division equivalent of approximately 25,000 men.
16: At the inquest, I responded as completely and as truthfully as I could to the questions that were put to me by the judge as well as the district attorney.
17: Tranquility Base here. The Eagle has landed. I'm going to step off the land now. It's one small step for man, one giant leap for mankind.
18: This is the largest group of people ever assembled in one place.
19: Good morning. What we have in mind is breakfast in bed for 400,000.
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0: And we have a Fox News alert. Nancy Pelosi's husband, Paul Pelosi, is facing a hit-and-run charge in Napa County after crashing his convertible into a parked car. Max Gordon is live with those details. Hey, Max.
23: Hey, Charlie. 86-year-old Paul Pelosi could face up to 6 months in jail and 3 years of probation for misdemeanor hit and run. According to the Napa County Sheriff's Office, a witness called 911 around 2:30 in the afternoon Friday after seeing a brown convertible hit a parked car in the town of Yountville. The legally parked car received major rear-end damage, as you could see there. According to the witness, after crashing into the parked car, the driver of the convertible briefly stopped, then drove away. A short time later, deputies found a disabled brown convertible with significant damage to its front right side that had been driven by Pelosi. The Napa County Sheriff's Office says during the investigation, Pelosi admitted to hitting something but said he didn't know what he had hit, so he kept driving. He drove until his car became disabled and was no longer able to continue driving. Deputies determined that Pelosi hadn't been drinking and ruled out DUI. Pelosi was not arrested. A statement from the Pelosi family reads, Mr. Paul Pelosi has personally apologized to the owner of the vehicle and assured them that he would take responsibility for the damage to their vehicle. Speaker Pelosi will not be commenting further on this private matter. Back in 2022, Paul Pelosi was arrested for DUI in Napa County after he was involved in a crash there. Later that year, an intruder broke into the Pelosi's home in San Francisco, attacking Paul Pelosi with a hammer. Now, after this latest incident, the California DMV will reevaluate Pelosi's driver's license, which is common for elderly drivers involved in a crash. The case will then be referred to the Napa District Attorney's Office. Charlie, back to you.
0: Max Gordon, thank you so much.
23: Thank you.
0: So it's been 1 week since the Supreme Court voted to uphold birthright citizenship, and Republicans are frustrated, understandably so. Justice Alito said, "This is one of the most important decisions in the history of the court, and in my judgment, the court has made a serious mistake." Justice Thomas echoed that, saying, "I'm not sure that today's opinion will stand the test of time." It didn't take long for Justice Ketanji Brown Jackson to read Thomas's dissent, then accuse him of racism. Quote, "Of course, the ultimate irony is that for all the talk about the detestable Dred Scott decision, the government and Thomas propose a return to its core tenet." It wasn't just Jackson. The entire Democrat base dogpiled on Justice Thomas, calling him a DEI hire.
24: When he was appointed a Supreme Court Justice, there's no way in hell he should have got that job. He's literally a DEI hire. And now a man like that who knows that, who feels, you know, who feels mediocre, who feels small, is going to exact that against everybody. And that's just kind of what's happening now. There's nothing you can ask him to do that would hurt black or brown people or women he wouldn't do.
25: How do you think he looks in the mirror or sleeps at night? Probably very well, I guess. I guess.
24: I think when Clarence Thomas, see, if he looks in the mirror, gets up in the middle of the night and sees a black man in the mirror, he'll call the police.
0: Disgusting. Democrats are pressed over the Supreme Court allowing states to ban men from women's sports, and Republicans are frustrated over the court upholding birthright citizenship. Both parties lost, and both parties won last week. And now, both parties want a change in the Supreme Court. Republicans have a plan, When one justice resigns, they replace that justice with a new one.
1: He's done a wonderful job as a senator, highly respected. In fact, somebody said, would you ever appoint him to the United States Supreme Court? Because he's a brilliant lawyer. No, if I was having a hard time with getting the votes, I would appoint Ted Cruz. I get 100%, a guarantee.
0: Democrats, they want to pack the court. They want to trash the whole system.
2: We talk about the idea of Supreme Court reform, which includes expanding the Supreme Court.
3: I do believe if you combine term limits on the court and the expansion of the court, where every president gets two appointees, you would depoliticize this.
4: The Republicans stole two Supreme Court seats in 2016 and 2020. That's what's giving them their supermajority. The only way to solve this problem in a very short period of time is expand the Supreme Court.
0: Neither party is satisfied with last week's decisions, but it's a reminder. The Supreme Court was never created to serve a political party. It's meant to uphold the Constitution, and that's exactly what it's doing. Fox News contributor, constitutional law attorney, and George Washington law professor Jonathan Turley joins us now. So great to see you, Professor. You know, speaking of irony.
5: Thanks, Charlie.
0: There's no greater irony, if you ask me, than for the past several years we've been lectured about Black Lives Matter and only Black Lives Matter. And yet you have the same people who took the 14th Amendment, which was designed to protect, give dignity, and to give rights to African Americans who were brought to this country against their will and forced into servitude. You've got Ketanji Brown Jackson taking the 14th Amendment and saying, no, it's not about black lives. It's about anybody's lives that matter, that can help the Democrat Party.
5: Well, Charlie, I think that the most disgraceful aspect of the Jackson opinion was the suggestion that Justice Thomas was reintroducing Dred Scott into the nation. This is just the latest scurrilous attack on Justice Thomas. You know, this is an individual who at our 250th anniversary should be the source of great celebration. This is someone who was born in a family that had a dirt floor in their home, had no plumbing, who went through a Catholic school that taught him how to read, and ultimately became one of the longest standing justices in the history of the court. And yet she would say this about him. It's disgraceful, and it's reminiscent of when the Smithsonian omitted him from great African Americans in history. But you know what I think what you brought out, I think quite well, Charlie, is the hypocrisy of many on the left. You know, these are people who just recited about 2 days ago how, you know, we have to fight for our institutions, when there's this mantra to destroy one of the most critical institutions in our constitutional system. And so the question is, are we going to, on this anniversary, fight for the Supreme Court? This next election, both the midterm and also in 2028, is going to be about the Supreme Court and whether we protect it as an institution. This is a court that has brought us stability for 250 years. It has served its function. It still is.
0: And I think it's kind of interesting, for the past 20, 25 years, Republicans have very successfully run political campaigns from president to Senate, even some House races, very successfully running against the concept of judicial activism. And it was President Trump who was the most successful at ridding the Supreme Court of a majority that was governed by political overreach by the judicial branch.
5: That's right. In fact, I think the Supreme Court may prove to be the most lasting legacy of Donald Trump. And I know he's been frustrated with some of his nominees, but his three nominees are extraordinary. All three of them are brilliant jurists. Yes, they disagree with him at times. Mostly they vote in favor of conservative values because they're conservative jurists. But, you know, he said that he wanted to appoint thoughtful, independent, principled justices. Well, he got them. And they have improved this court immeasurably.
0: And no matter how much we might disagree with some of the outcomes, it does seem like some people on the right are falling for this psyop of attacking, in particular, Amy Coney Barrett. They're falling for this Democrat psyop, which is to, as you point out, completely destroy the Supreme Court with this packing business that turns the Supreme Court into some, you know, blind panel of 30 people. And, whoa, you think they're not, that's not going to wind up a left-wing hatchet job?
5: No, there's a very bright line for this election on where you stand with regard to the Supreme Court. If we want another 250th year to follow this one, we have to support this institution now. Benjamin Franklin said, this is our republic to keep, and we have to keep it.
0: Indeed. Professor Turley, thank you so much. So why do commies want to steal your air conditioner? That's straight ahead.
6: Fox News, I'm Ted Lindner. President Trump heading to Ankara, Turkey tonight for Tuesday's start of the two-day NATO summit. Fox's Alexandria Hoff.
7: President Trump said last month he wouldn't be attending the Ankara summit if not for Turkish President Erdogan.
6: The two-day summit takes place as the president has criticized allies for not paying their fair share of defense funding. And over 91,000 acres have been scorched as Colorado continues to battle several catastrophic wildfires, forcing thousands of residents to evacuate. Pueblo County Sheriff David Lucero.
8: I know everyone is anxious about returning home. 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
6: Officials report the Aspen Acres fires reached 12% containment as of Monday, with over 1,300 personnel now engaged in the massive firefighting operation. 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
18: Despite our repeated warnings, Gaddafi continued his reckless policy of intimidation, his relentless pursuit of terror. He counted on America to be passive. He counted wrong.
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19: Flight controllers here looking very carefully at the situation. Obviously a major malfunction.
21: An official announcement from the Council of Ministers. There has been an accident at the Chernobyl Atomic Power Station.
23: Clearly, this disease, which strikes men and women, children and adults, people of all races, must be stopped. It is estimated that 1.5 million people are now infected with the AIDS virus.
26: The United States has not swapped boatloads of plane loads of American weapons for the return of American hostages, and we will not.
28: News as it happened. News as it happens.
15: 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Talk.
0: So the commies are still taking over, and they've already turned your living room into a sauna, or they're trying to. Temperatures hit 100 degrees in New York City last week, and commie claws demanded everyone set their AC to 78 degrees so we can all get through the heat together. The little climate elves are all on board.
29: Of course, the science is on his side. Everybody, if you don't run the air conditioning systems as strongly, as powerfully, you will use less electricity. That's not rocket surgery.
0: Yeah, come on, everybody. It's not rocket surgery, whatever that is. Meanwhile, the New York Times says the heat wave would have never happened in the first place if it wasn't for all of us and those dang fossil fuels and air conditioners. Yes, it's been hot, but these temperatures are nothing new. New York has hit triple digits before in 1996 and in 2012. New Yorkers know how to handle a little heat. You just turn on the AC and ride it out. But what's worse to them than staying cool in the summer? Celebrating with 4th of July fireworks. The left was so worried about pollution, they couldn't even enjoy the show. Turns out, all the worry was for nothing. Air quality was about the same as in other years. But nobody complained until it was Trump lighting the fuse. Mark Morano is publisher of Climate Depot, and he joins us now. It's so great to see you, Mark. You know, it really is amazing to me to watch these communists emerge. And there is about a 100% overlap between communists and the climate cultists. Why is that?
30: It's the same ideology, and they're using the climate scare to achieve it. In fact, a great expression is climate communists, just to combine it, because that's exactly what we're seeing here. Ideas and ideology that Americans would reject wholesale are sold to us out of fear, out of absolute scientifically fabricated fears of Florida being underwater, of unprecedented heat waves, of more storms, of tornadoes. This is exactly the same tactics they used during COVID to support the lockdowns and the stay-at-home orders and all the mandates. So what we're seeing here with Mondami with this 78 degrees, first of all, City Hall, they found rooms that were 54 degrees, much, much colder than he had. Same thing happened in the EU, by the way. And we're finding across the climate spectrum, all they want to do is control every aspect of our lives. You mentioned the fireworks. This is the same attack we've seen on gas stoves, on fireplaces, on gas-powered cars. They want to suck the fun out of meat. Every aspect of American society and anything that we want to do in the West is demonized as somehow destroying the climate. Of course, you threw Bill Nye. I can't let that go by. Bill Nye is not the science guy. He's not a climate expert. And he's implying, and same with the Washington Post with this study, The 1930s EPA chart and of the EPA administration under both Obama, Biden, and Trump show the 1930s heat waves index was much significantly hotter than today. 76% of all U.S. states set their high temperature records before 1955. There is no there when we're claiming unprecedented heat. Sorry, the EPA disagrees with you. The National Oceanic Atmospheric Data disagrees with you. But yet they use fear to impose this control slash climate communism on the public.
0: It sounds like you're saying that it really is, in the end, all about power. And I have a sneaking suspicion that the truth is that these people, when you show the air conditioner in people's homes at 78 and at City Hall at 54, they like it because they want you to know that they have that power. Yeah. Mark Morano, as always, thank you so much for joining us. More Primetime straight ahead.
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1: I'm Ashley Dvorkin with a Fox Celebrity Profile with Jason Segel, Samara Weaving, and director Yorma Taconi for the dark comedy remake Over Your Dead Body. The story is full of outrageous action as it centers around a couple on a remote cabin getaway whose plans to kill the other go awry when strangers crash their trip.
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3: Yeah.
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5: I'm Gianna Gelosi with your Fox True Crime Minute. New court filings in an Iowa murder case offer a glimpse of the prosecution's evidence in a fatal shooting that shook the real estate industry 15 years ago. 53-year-old Kristen Ramsey was arrested last month for first-degree murder in the April 2011 death of Ashley Auckland. Auckland was working an open house at a model townhouse when she was shot in the face and the chest at close range. Court documents say a woman who was in the neighboring townhome said she heard two loud noises a few seconds apart, then saw Ramsey by the model home's front door before she was seen by her car talking on her phone. The filings show that call was to an employee of the company that owned the development. At the time, Ramsey was a sales manager. After Ramsey drove off erratically, the witness went to the home and found Auckland unresponsive. Two search warrants were executed at Ramsey's home, including one carried out less than a month after the shooting. In both cases, the document says authorities found guns, illegal substances, and posters threatening violence. There's more on the story at foxnews.com or subscribe to the Fox True Crime Podcast. I'm Gianna Gelosi with your Fox True Crime Minute.
0: So that's all for tonight. Thank you for watching, and go crank up your air conditioner. And you know, in my world, you've still got a week to enjoy fireworks. Hannity is next.
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6: President Trump gathering top tech companies to sign a new agreement to help fuel the global AI race. Executives from companies like Amazon, Google, Meta, XAI, and OpenAI are agreeing to pay for all the energy needed to run their planned data centers. They hope it will reassure communities wary of having data centers in their backyard.
7: We're here this afternoon for a historic signing that will help keep down utility bills very, very substantially. and electricity prices for millions of Americans, and in many cases for a lot of people that don't really understand why they're going up, but they're not going to be going up, they're going to be actually going down.
6: The president says the tech companies will build their own power supplies and will end up strengthening local grids. Around 3,000 new data centers are under construction or planned in the U.S. The data centers are expected to account for as much as half of U.S. power demand for the rest of this decade. With Fox on Tech, Connor Hansen, Fox Business.
4: I'm Gianna Gelosi with your Fox True Crime Minute. A Texas man who's facing a capital murder charge in connection with the death of his pregnant wife has fled the country. On May 4th, the attorney for Lee Mongerson Gilley says his client cut off his ankle monitor before boarding a plane to Canada and then flew from Canada to Italy, where he was taken into custody by authorities. There, he allegedly told officials that he was seeking asylum because he was being wrongfully prosecuted and feared he would face the death penalty. The 39-year-old was charged with capital murder in 2025 in connection with the killing of his pregnant wife, Christina Bauer Gilley, on October 7, 2024. Gilley initially told police that she died of an overdose and he attempted to perform CPR. An autopsy suggested otherwise. She had trauma to her neck and face more consistent with strangulation. Gilley was arrested in 2024, released on $1 million bail, and required to wear that ankle monitor. In 2025, prosecutors say he spoke with a woman about a plan to flee to Mexico. There's more on this story at foxnews.com or subscribe to the Fox True Crime Podcast. I'm Gianna Gelosi with your Fox True Crime Minute.
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8: More troubles in the Strait. I'm Ted Lindner, Fox News. The British military is saying that a tanker traveling off the coast of Oman in the Strait of Hormuz caught on fire early Tuesday morning. So after being struck by a projectile, the UK Maritime Trade Operations Center saying the tanker had been hit near Lima, Oman in the Strait. It said the projectile hit the port side of the vessel while trying to travel south of out of the Strait towards the Gulf of Oman. It said there were no environmental impacts from the strike that authorities continue to investigate. No one immediately claiming responsibility for that attack. Maine Democrat Senate nominee Graham Plattner facing intense pressure to drop out of the race following a new report detailing allegations of sexual assault. Fox's Alexis McAdams with more.
9: Her next girlfriend says back in 2021, he showed up at her house very drunk and forced himself on her, even though she says she repeatedly told him to stop. So this is what we know. Jenny Racicott is a woman from Maine now accusing Plattner of sexual assault. She talked to Politico in a new report saying, "I remember him grabbing my pelvis and being really forceful on me. I remember the specific moment where I thought to myself, like, this is no longer my choice at this point. I had been telling him these words, like, don't," she recalled. And Racicott also told Politico she tried to separate herself from Plattner by telling him she could not be in that room anymore, after which she says he just followed her to the bedroom and had sex with her against her will.
8: Plattner has denied the allegations as categorically false, though he announced in a video posted to social media he's taking time away from the campaign to reflect on his path forward. An Idaho woman who blamed vaccines for the deaths of her toddler twins has now been charged with their murders. Prosecutors alleging that the 23-year-old suffocated the children. She now faces two counts of first-degree murder. And for the fourth time in the last five World Cups, the U.S. men's national team meeting their end in the round of 16, this time with a 4-1 loss on Monday night to Belgium at Lumen Field in Seattle. America's listening to Fox. Paul Pelosi, the 86-year-old husband of former House Speaker Nancy Pelosi, facing a potential misdemeanor charge following a hit-and-run collision in Uteville, California, this past Friday. This is when this happened. Fox's Max Gordon has more.
10: 86-year-old Paul Pelosi could face up to 6 months in jail and 3 years of probation for misdemeanor hit and run. According to the Napa County Sheriff's Office, a witness called 911 around 2:30 in the afternoon Friday after seeing a brown convertible hit a parked car in the town of Yountville. The legally parked car received major rear-end damage. According to the witness, after crashing into the parked car, the driver of the convertible briefly stopped, then drove away. A short time later, deputies found a disabled brown convertible with significant damage to its front right side that had been driven by Pelosi. The Napa County Sheriff's Office says during the investigation, Pelosi admitted to hitting something but said he didn't know what he had hit, so he kept driving.
8: The Napa County Sheriff's Office reported that while Pelosi struck a legally parked vehicle, he was not under the influence of alcohol or drugs at the time. However, this incident's drawn significant scrutiny due to his history, including a 2022 DUI conviction in the same county. Three children in Wisconsin are dead from a boating accident on Lake Geneva after a storm swept the area. WITI Fox 6 Milwaukee's Abril Preciado has more.
11: A somber beginning to Lake Geneva's 4th of July celebrations at Flatiron Park. A tragedy Lake Geneva mayor says resulted in the deaths of three children.

0: under the age of 11 after their boat capsized during a sudden storm. As hundreds of attendees gathered to pay remembrance, a loss the city is still processing. To lift the spirits during a difficult time, visit Lake Geneva CEO Stephanie Klett says this all serves as a reminder.
1: It just really is a reminder how precious life is.
2: I'm Ted Lindner, and this is Fox News.
3: Welcome to this special edition of Hannity. I'm Kellyanne Conway in for Sean. And tonight, Democratic Party leaders appear ready to dump one of their party's most high-profile and most controversial candidates. Despite winning his primary by a wide margin, socialist Graham Plattner is now, quote, reflecting on his best path forward amid growing calls from inside the House. The Democrats are asking him to leave the hotly contested Maine Senate race. This comes after a startling new allegation of sexual assault. A former girlfriend claims Plattner violently raped her when he was intoxicated. She told Politico that Plattner had been very drunk and would not take no for an answer. She also corroborated this allegation with a message from 2023, telling a friend then that Plattner, quote, doesn't listen to you when he's drunk. Of course, Plattner again denies these allegations. That's a pattern for him. And according to state law, Democrats now have until July 13th to force Plattner to drop out of the race in order for party officials there to replace him on the ballot with someone of their choosing. This sounds familiar. Joining us now with reaction, Republican strategist Erin McGuire and Democratic pollster Doug Schoen. Doug, yes, you're a Democrat. You helped get Bill Clinton and so many others elected in this country. But Doug, you've been calling for Graham Plattner to step aside for months now because you heard other allegations. What is it about this new allegation that differs from him insulting our troops, calling them fat, other allegations of credible allegations of abuse, of assault of women? And certainly that one woman came forward and said he entrapped her. He kidnapped her, basically. He wouldn't let her go. What broke today for Democratic officials?
4: Well, I think when Bernie Sanders and Elizabeth Warren spoke to Graham Plattner about 3-4 weeks ago, they said, one more allegation and you're done. They had portrayed the first specific allegation, I think it was from Lindsay Fifield, as a Republican operative who was disgruntled. This woman was somebody who was clearly nervous about coming forward, but had explicit and specific allegations that are beyond the pale. He has to step down. It's in the interest, Kellyanne, of my party and the country. We need a Senate nominee who is mainstream with traditional values and does not have any literal or metaphorical skeletons in his closet. Graham Plattner has to go. And the one thing you left out, which to me is very, very upsetting as well, would have been enough to get him out for my book, was the Nazi tattoo on his chest.
3: Yeah. That's right. There have been so many things since then. That's right, Doug. And there have been so many things since then that it's easy to forget what I think is the face of the Democratic Party, Erin McGuire, going into the fall midterms, is Graham Plattner's Nazi tattoo. I want to make it the face of the Democratic Party because it seemed to bother almost no one of conscience. People like Doug spoke out about it. But I want to ask you a question, Erin, because I'm worried about this switcheroo. We've seen it happen before. We saw it with a failed Joe Biden switching for Kamala Harris. And, of course, she was terrible in those 107 days, about $2 billion, couldn't get the deal done. But I am concerned that Doug and others will get his wish and, say, a Janet Mills sitting governor or another Democratic candidate. But I want to ask you about that. I want to ask you how Republicans should go ahead and make sure Susan Collins gets elected here and to take on whoever succeeds Graham Plattner in that nomination.
5: Well, the good news is for Republicans and for the voters of Maine is that they have a candidate in Susan Collins who is not weighed down by all of the controversies of Graham Plattner and who effectuates her job incredibly well, has never missed a vote in the U.S. Senate. And if I am Republicans right now, I'm making sure that there are resources available for Susan Collins to win this race. And for Democrats, to your point as well, Kellyanne, they're doing the old switcheroo again. Democrat voters spoke in 2024 and they put Joe Biden at the top of their ticket. But Democrat powers that be pushed him out, made sure he got out in enough time for them to put somebody else at the top. And what do you know? Democracy be damned. Democrats are going to do it again in Maine. It was known that Grant Plattner had a Nazi tattoo that instead of getting rid of, he covered up. There were multiple credible allegations against him that would be discrediting for everybody. But Democrat primary voters in Maine still said, that's our guy. And now that they are seeing the polling numbers soften, they are seeing Susan Collins run as she always does as a candidate for Maine. They're saying, oh, we're about to lose again. Power is all we care about. So we're going to try to push Grant Plattner out. They don't care about the voters. They don't care about the will of the people. And Democrats don't care about democracy because when push comes to shove, they choose power each and every time. They had an opportunity not to nominate Grant Plattner. They chose him. They should have to lay in the bed they made.
3: I agree. Doug, I think that the video will survive everybody trying to push Grant Plattner out of the contest now. None of these other things, including that nasty tattoo, seem to bother them. But Doug, I'm going to ask you a question. You're saying a mainstream, reasonable Democratic candidate in place of Grant Plattner. Those folks don't seem to be doing too well in the Democratic primaries this year, even last week. You have Diana Jajette in Denver losing after being there for 30 years to an avowed Democratic Socialist candidate, 29 years old, born in Ethiopia, saying, you know, we need to destroy Western civilization from the inside. She wants to be in Congress. You had Dan Goldman, another impeachment manager, along with Diana Jajette, lose recently. So I wanted to say it to you, Doug, because I'm wondering, isn't this revenge of the socialist nerds now? They've been pushed aside. Bernie Sanders beat Hillary Clinton in 22 states. People forget that in 2016. Sanders and Elizabeth Warren were doing very well in the polls in 2020, in the summer of 2020, before Joe Biden got the nomination in the summer of 2019, I should say. So, Doug, how do you get your party to shed some of these crazy ideas, anti-Israel, anti-American candidates, and get back to the center, as you say?
4: I think the best way is the Democratic Executive Committee has a procedure, assuming Plattner steps down by July 13th, in those 2 weeks, to have a debate across the state of Maine with robust candidate forums, and hopefully pick someone, as you mentioned, like Janet Mills, or like Jared Golden, the congressman, or Nirav Shah, who ran unsuccessfully for governor. So we have somebody in a general election with a big turnout who has a chance to compete fairly. We are for democracy. I certainly am. I'm against the socialists. And the best way to prove that moderate mainstream Democrats have a future is to nominate someone here, whether it be man or woman, and have them compete with a very strong candidate in Susan Collins. I'm for that. Hopefully your viewers and the electorate will embrace that.
3: And Aaron McGuire, I agree with you that Susan Collins has been an excellent senator. I know she disagrees with President Trump sometimes and he with her, but she votes with him most of the time. She saved Brett Kavanaugh. Aaron, in the time we have remaining, make the case for Republicans to push back on these socialists, because I don't know that everybody's taking them seriously. The socialists are bad for the Democratic Party, but they're really bad for America. What should Republicans be saying out there?
5: Republicans need to be clear that socialism and communism is antithetical to the United States, and they need to offer solutions otherwise. That means we need to be talking about the freedom that comes in education, that democracy and capitalism allow for business opportunity, that you get to keep more of your paychecks. Today, right now, Trump accounts are open for kids to be able to save for their futures in a brand new way never seen before. Talk about the issues that matter to the people and point out the obvious, that the socialist, communist Democrats will take away all of that freedom, pat you on the head and say, there, I'll take a few more dollars along the way and your freedom and decision-making as well. We have to paint the picture in both opportunities right now as Republicans.
3: Aaron, Doug.
4: And Kellyanne, as a Democrat, right-thinking, I agree with that 100%.
3: All right, thank you. Aaron, Doug, and I agree. Great comments. Thank you. Now, let's step away from the chaos inside the Democratic Party for a moment and focus on something incredibly good. Over the weekend, Americans across the country and people around the world honored the 250th birthday of our great nation. There were record-setting fireworks in Washington, D.C., along with huge celebrations just about everywhere, even abroad. That included a patriotic display at the Eiffel Tower in France, and in Germany and Ukraine. Across the Pacific, Japan put on a very impressive light show. Unfortunately, many in the Democratic Party in this country were not in such a celebratory mood. Gavin Newsom used America 250 to angrily tout his political grievances. Watch this.
6: Donald Trump illegally seized control of California's own National Guard and marched our soldiers in the streets of Los Angeles against the will of the state.

0: legacy when oppression and segregation and institutionalized racism wasn't just condoned, it was the law of the land.
1: Okay.
0: That we are literally a century ago when we had Klansmen openly walking through the streets, being welcomed into the White House.
1: Yes.
2: In New York City, one of the Democratic Party's radical new congressional candidates commemorated America's 250 by calling on Americans to, quote, recommit ourselves to remaking the country, to fight for liberation from Palestine to Puerto Rico. Other Democrats didn't have much to say at all. The First Lady of New York City spent the holiday at an Islamic wellness retreat in Spain. Meanwhile, socialist Rashida Tlaib issued just one post on X, quote, bleep DTE, which appears to be a power company in Michigan. Always classy. Joining us now with more, New York Congressman Mike Lawler, along with Fox News contributor Joe Concha. Gentlemen, what I saw this weekend here in Washington, D.C. was just an incredible display of patriotism, optimism from President Trump's barn burner of a speech first, out in Teddy Roosevelt's museum, then at Mount Rushmore, then here in Washington, D.C., along with historic display of fireworks. There were so many people here who incurred expense and sacrifice to be here this weekend. And speaking of sacrifice, the split screen of these ungrateful, spoiled brat people, like the mayor of New York's wife, Nepo baby, ultra rich, taking off and going to Spain for an Islamic wellness retreat instead of staying here and celebrating America 250, split screen along with our World War II veterans sitting there, many of them in wheelchairs, to be a part of America's 250th celebration. Mike Lawler, what is wrong with these people in New York that you're about to serve with in Congress?
3: Well, Kellyanne, it's horrible, frankly. I don't understand where some of my colleagues are coming from, where some of the hierarchy of the Democratic Party is coming from. No matter our differences, no matter the politics of today, America is the greatest country on the face of the earth that has done more to ensure freedom, opportunity, and prosperity, not just for Americans, but for folks around the globe, which is why you saw the French and the Germans and the Japanese recognize America 250 because of the special role we have played in the world. You know, Kellyanne, I was on Fox on Saturday morning at Liberty State Park with the Statue of Liberty on the background, and I talked about what it meant to me. I proposed to my wife on the Statue of Liberty. She's an immigrant from Eastern Europe, from Moldova. She was born in the Soviet Union and came to this country by herself in search of opportunity. And I contrasted that with Mayor Mamdani, who sat behind George Washington's desk deriding the United States of America. Meanwhile, he's an immigrant from Uganda who became a citizen 8 years ago and is the mayor of the financial capital of the world. And yet, found more opportunity to bash America than to praise it and to show gratitude. It's pathetic. It's embarrassing. And frankly, unfortunately, it is the Democratic Party of today.
2: It's a great point. I would think if you've achieved your American dream, you shouldn't be anti-American about it. Joe Concha, you must have been watching this as our resident media expert and just scratching your head yet again that people can't project patriotism and optimism. If you're Gavin Newsom and you're governor of our largest state, can't you just talk about that? Can't you talk about the beautiful state where I think the problems are man-made and everything that's nice there was put by God. But how do you reconcile just the sour, dour makeup of folks to celebrate our great nation's history and birthday?
4: Well, Kellyanne, if you're one of these people who decided to take this incredible occasion, 4th of July, 250th celebration that we as adults or my kids will never forget because it was so overwhelming, patriotic and positive with this belief that we are a great country and our best is yet to come if we make the right decisions coming forward. If you use this occasion to crap all over this republic, whether like you're a Karen or a Newsom, which are basically the same thing at this point, to use your platform. Thank you. You can borrow that. That's cool. To talk about how horrible this country is and why you hate it so much. You are on the very wrong side of what should be a day where we all come together as Americans, as patriots. I mean, you see these eye-popping and depressing polls coming into July 4th. Only one quarter of those who vote Democrat will fly an American flag in honor of 250. Going into that holiday, or when you see that 1 in 10 Kamala Harris voters in 2024 are proud to be Americans, While compared to that,

0: who voted Republican during the Obama years. It was 9 in 10 during those years, even though they had a Democratic president, they probably disagreed with on most things. It still stood at 90% to be proud to be American, regardless of who was in the Oval Office. So this is the Democratic Party. This is what they're selling going into the midterms and 2028 election. They will lose, and they will lose huge, because you're a messaging person, Kellyanne. I'm a student of messaging. And what I know is that positivity in slogans works. You know, the shining city on the hill with Reagan, make America great again with Trump. These are messages that resonated, as opposed to I'm with her, with Hillary, or Kamala Harris, I'm for they, them. In the end, that's what wins. And if Democrats want to be this country sucks, or you want to be Republicans and say, you know what, we're a great country, we could be better, that's the way it's going to go.
1: Congressman Mike Lawler, you are one of only three Republicans in the House of Representatives that won a congressional district that Kamala Harris also won in 2024. You had President Trump in recently. A, how's your race looking? And B, are you bullish or bearish about Republicans' chances to keep the House?
2: Well, I feel great, Kellyanne. You know, my district, as you mentioned, is a district that Harris won, Biden won, Clinton won. There's 80,000 more Democrats than Republicans. It is home to the Clintons and George Soros. So tough district, but my district knows me, and we've delivered well for my district, especially lifting the cap on salt, providing real tax relief. So I'm bullish on November. I think it's a slog, but we're going to win it. And Americans need to gear up and get in the fight, because this is a fight against good versus evil, capitalism versus socialism, freedom versus oppression and tyranny. And you see what the Democrats are offering right now. We got to fight back.
1: Congressman Mike Lawler and Joe Concha, thank you so much. And coming up, it's America First versus America Last. A new report reveals the true cost of Joe Biden's illegal immigration crisis. Meanwhile, Trump accounts for kids are now active. And plus, a World Cup injustice was corrected after a phone call from America's number one advocate. All those details when we return.
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10: Roger, the clock is operating. We're underway. A little bumpy along about here. Roger, 0G, and I feel fine. Capsule is turning around. Oh, that view is tremendous.
11: Let me ask you one simple question. Do you, Ambassador Zorin, deny that the USSR has placed and is placing medium and intermediate range missiles and sites in Cuba? Yes or no? Don't wait for the translation. Yes or no?
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13: I am not in-

0: an American courtroom, sir, and therefore I do not wish to answer a question that is put to me in the fashion in which prosecutor does. 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
7: Saving you money, I'm Hillary Barsky. Many Americans are facing mounting financial pressures, but by making small changes to everyday habits can make a major impact on long-term wealth. Last year, nearly three-quarters of Americans failed to meet their savings and spending goals, according to a Vanguard Consumer Survey. Many people, especially those in their 30s and 40s, are falling into costly traps, including failing to boost emergency savings, delaying investing, and taking on too much debt. Financial experts say it's important to prioritize retirement savings. Missing out on employer matches or delaying contributions can have a long-term impact. Also, don't take on financial debt, which chips away at your ability to build real wealth. And it's critical to save for an emergency fund and start to plan for your child's education early. College costs continue to rise, and many families underestimate the importance that the earlier you start to save, the less difficult it becomes in later years. Saving you money, Hillary Barsky, Fox News.
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8: The nation's air traffic controllers went on strike on August 3rd, 1981, grounding about 7,000 daily flights. 3 days later, President Ronald Reagan took an unprecedented move to break the strike. He fired all 12,000 air traffic controllers in retaliation.
9: Let me read the solemn oath taken by each of these employees. I am not participating in any strike against the government of the United States or any agency thereof. It is for this reason that I must tell those who fail to report for duty this morning, they are in violation of the law, and if they do not report for work within 48 hours, they have forfeited their jobs and will be terminated.
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10: 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A snack company is recalling some of one of its products over food allergy risks. The Second Nature Brands company voluntarily calling back certain 10-ounce pouches of its Keto Crunch Smart Mix Trail Mix snacks. The pouches are marked with a best if used by February 12, 2027 date on the backside of the pouch. Packages with other best if used by dates are unaffected by the recall. The affected products may contain cashews, pistachios, and cherries that are not marked in the product contents. The FDA says those contents could cause serious or life-threatening allergic reactions to some consumers who have an allergy or sensitivity to tree nuts or cherries. No illnesses have been reported in connection with the product. Customers who purchased those products should not consume them and can contact Second Nature for a full refund. 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
13: Welcome back to the special edition of Hannity. Tonight, a big new development from the president's America First agenda. Earlier today, he rang Wall Street's opening bell from the Oval Office in the White House. This was to celebrate the launch of the Trump accounts created in his One Big Beautiful Bill. In contrast, the Biden administration's America Last agenda was even worse than we thought. According to a new Fed paper, Biden's illegal immigration surge triggered a 30% rise in home prices and a 20% increase in rent. No surprise, but here with reaction, former Trump economic advisor Steve Moore. Steve, first, let's talk about the Trump accounts. This is so exciting. Tell America with what they are and how they can sign up. I talked to Michael Dell recently, and he said the one thing is it only takes 2 minutes to enroll, and we're only up to about 11 or 12% of those who qualified. Yeah. Tell people how to do it.
14: So, by the way, it was Albert Einstein, Kellyanne, who said that the most powerful force in the universe is compound interest. And so when you take a 1 or 2 year old and you have them investing, you know, till they're 20, then 30 and 40 and 60. I mean, these kids that take advantage of this wonderful program, by the time they turn 21, 22, 23, they're going to have $100,000 to $150,000.
13: Wow.
14: And then, you know, if they hold on to that until they retire, we're talking about a nation of millionaires. It's a wonderful program. And what I like most about it, and I think this is what Trump loves about it, and by the way, Scott Bessent, too, who's been very critical in this, the Treasury Secretary,
13: yes,
14: is now, you know, there's not this competition between labor and capital. Everybody becomes a capitalist. Everybody owns a piece of America, which is a wonderful thing. Whether rich, poor, black, Hispanic, everybody will be an owner. Everybody will be a worker. And we can make everybody in America rich. And that's exactly why Trump created the program.
13: And Steve, I saw you at the event we participated together with Secretary Bessent and First Lady Melania Trump, where she announced that they're going to open up Trump accounts to 330,000 foster kids in foster care. This is remarkable. And she made a point that day that I know you'll agree with and amplify for our audience. She said, freedom is more important than success. The whole point is you own it. No one goes to the car wash before they return the car to the car rental. When you own something, you take care of it. It's yours. The government can't take it, right?
14: We will become an ownership society. And you asked me about how people sign up. There's various income limits and so on. But there's a bunch of, you know, billionaires, those quote evil billionaires, who are putting money into these accounts, yes, Kellyanne, for people. Michael Dell and his wife have contributed several $1 billion, and others
13: Amazing.
14: Are following suit. So this is the start of something big. We should then do this, by the way, now we should do this for Social Security, let people take 12% of their paycheck, put it into a Trump account rather than send it into the black hole of Social Security. Everybody can be, I mean, that's such so cool about this. When I first came to Washington, the Dow Jones was at 1,000. Now we're at, thanks to Trump and Reagan, 53,000. So I think we're gonna see a big run up in stocks over the next few years if Trump stays on this course.
13: I've known you for decades. You're a brilliant, brilliant financial mind. And Seymour, thank you so much for joining us tonight. There is no better advocate for America and Americans than President Donald J. Trump. After one U.S. soccer star was set to be suspended for tonight's big game, following a bizarre red card, President Trump asked FIFA for a review. That resulted in the suspension being reversed. Earlier today, President Trump addressed the situation in the Oval Office. Watch this.
15: But all I did, I asked for a review because I didn't think it was a foul. And, you know, again, I'm good at this stuff. I didn't think it was a foul. I thought it was two great athletes that crashed into each other and got entangled. I think the referee's call was horrible.
13: Now, of course, hot off poo-pooing America 250, the left-wing media has wasted no time attacking the move. One ESPN writer said that the success of the team now is, quote, tainted. Wow. Here with reaction, Fox News contributor Jason Chaffetz and New York Congresswoman Claudia Tenney. Congresswoman Tenney, my goodness. I mean, how disrespectful to our athletes, to our USA team, to say that any success they have is not due to their athleticism, their hard work, their grit and perseverance, but to President Trump,
16: you know,
13: asking to review this.
16: You know, this is one of the greatest events that's going on around the country. You just see the love of America, Europeans coming, loving Buc-ee's and Waffle House and ranch dressing. It's just been an amazing experience. I mean, how could you not love those things? They're amazing. and loving America after all the negative press. And then President Trump just simply stating an opinion. And now they won't even root for Team USA. It's horrible. And these athletes are amazing. And I agree with President Trump. I mean, I think that it looked like these two were just, it really looked different than some of the other controversial calls that would warrant a red card. So I'm not a soccer expert, but I'll tell you, I'm supporting America all the way. Unfortunately, they're losing right now, but there's still hope they'll come back.
13: Jason Chaffetz, former congressman and Fox News contributor. I hope a lot of media aren't there secretly wearing Bosnia Herzegovina shirts today under their, polos, rooting against the USA. But to take on what the congresswoman is saying, aren't you just surprised and so uplifted by the way foreigners who have come here to visit for the World Cup have just soaked in America and appreciated our culture, our food, and us?
17: Yeah, they've totally embraced the United States experience. They're in awe of the greatness and the prosperity that we have, how unique it is from coast to coast. I mean, you even had a German fan who broke down in tears on a local television station, just in awe of what the United States is doing. You even had Bill Maher, who's not always the biggest fan out there, but saying, hey, this place is actually pretty great and America is actually seeing it. So I'm glad Donald Trump did it. My guess is, it's just total guess, Kellyanne. Baron Trump, he does know soccer. He plays a lot of soccer, and he probably weighed in on that. And look, the president did exactly what every American was feeling. It may have been a foul, but it's not a red card. I do play a lot of soccer. I had played a lot of soccer in the past, I should say. But my goodness, it was the president did the right thing. And the UK prime minister did the same thing when he complained about the timing of the game in Mexico for England. So come on, this is not unusual.
13: UK prime minister, I feel like they've had 6 and 7 years or something. So I don't even know who you're talking about. Is he still there? I have no idea. But I certainly know that the president is here, Claudia Tenney. Tell us about your experience this past week with America 250. Were you in your district?
16: It was an amazing experience. I was actually in D.C. Just to see the fireworks and the concert and all the people just swarming all over in their red, white, and blue in their 250 shirts. It was a really great feeling. I mean, Kelly, I remember 1976 and how exciting and fun that was. This was even better. The fireworks were amazing. President Trump gave a great speech. You know, he talked about the positive, great things about America and why we all should be so proud. And it's really important that we continue to remember what our founders gave us, this great gift, and that how important it is, you know, to have freedom. And you know, the famous Ronald Reagan phrase, you know, this isn't in our blood. You know, freedom is just one generation from being extinct if we don't keep it. And so I just thought it was an amazing experience. I was going to go to my district, but I just thought to be in Washington, D.C. and to see this was just incredible. It was just an amazing time.
13: And we're celebrating all the veterans
16: the
13: like you.
16: It was amazing.
13: And we're celebrating the military veterans like you and your family, too, Claudia. Jason, the time we have left, tell us about Trump accounts, why you would be excited and how you would explain it to the country in terms of the ownership potential for our littlest and most vulnerable Americans.
17: You have some of the most successful people in our country stepping up to let young people invest in themselves, in their future. It's about prosperity. It's about self-reliance. It's about taking ownership of your future in your hands, giving those people in those zip codes a step up. It's an amazing thing. The Dell, Mr. and Mrs. Dell and others that have stepped up. God bless you. Thanks for doing that, because it's going to affect untold thousands of families into the future. It's just an all-American thing.
13: It's incredible. And thank you for voting in favor of it, Congresswoman Tenney. Thank you for your service, and thank you for your service, former Congressman Jason Chaffetz. Up next, Charlie Kirk's alleged killer was in court today. Our Greg Jarrett will join us with the details. Plus, another Democratic socialist now appears poised to win a critical primary, this time in the swing state of Michigan. The state's GOP gubernatorial candidate, John James, will respond to that when we continue with Hannity.
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13: Welcome back to the special edition of Hannity. Erica Kirk came face to face with her late husband's suspected killer today for the very first time. It happened inside a Utah courtroom during, in what is expected to be, a week of hearings in the case against the accused assassin. Here now with more from today's proceedings is our very own Fox News legal analyst, Greg Jarrett.
20: Hey, Kellyanne, good to be with you. I think the outcome of this preliminary hearing is a fait accompli because the evidence against Tyler Robinson is overwhelming. So it's easy to meet the lower threshold probable cause at a preliminary hearing than beyond a reasonable doubt at trial. So today, a police officer testified how he heard the fatal shot and located the so-called sniper's pad where physical evidence found lying there tied the defendant directly to the killing. Then you've got the security video that positively identified Robinson at the murder scene and then fleeing that scene. Now, that alone is probably enough to succeed and achieve probable cause to go to trial. But still to come is the DNA evidence linking the defendant to the murder weapon, along with his fingerprints on the rifle trigger, spent cartridge, unfired bullet casings. But I think the most incriminating evidence of all is the written admission that Robinson left for his roommate in advance, saying, "I had the opportunity to take out Charlie Kirk. I'm going to take it." And equally damning, I think, are his text messages that prosecutors call an explicit confession. "I did it." There's also the cover-up, instructing his roommate to delete messages, remain silent, don't cooperate with police. So all of this digital evidence, Kellyanne, is highly incriminating, his own words being used against him. For example, how he had to retrieve the murder weapon and change clothes so he wouldn't get caught. The one uncertainty here is Robinson's parents. They were in court today. The question is, will they testify against their own son? Because according to court filings, he confessed to them when they confronted him, which is why they arranged his surrender. But there's so much evidence of guilt. They may not need the parents, certainly not at the preliminary hearing, maybe at trial. We'll wait and see, Kellyanne.
13: So, Greg, the alleged assassin's parents may have been in court today, but so were Charlie Kirk's. His parents are there, along with his widow, Erica Kirk. We are friends with these folks. We all feel this very deeply personally. I know Don Trump Jr. was there in the courtroom. I know she's supported by so many folks. But what is the net effect of that when you have the survivors of the assassinated in the courtroom? How does that affect the proceeding, if at all?
20: Well, at trial, it's always important for the jurors to see that because it underscores the value of human life that is lost. In front of the judge, probably not so much. But it was certainly easier today for them in an exceedingly difficult situation not to hear the defense argue actual innocence. The defense is challenging certain aspects of the prosecution's evidence, trying to cast doubt on collection of evidence, ballistics, DNA testing, other physical, digital evidence. And frankly, that's all they've got. And that's not much of a defense, but some cases are truly indefensible. And that raises the question of a plea bargain in which Robinson perhaps may admit guilt in exchange for removing the death penalty. Of course, we saw that happen in Idaho, Brian Koberger case, the murders of four college students on the eve of trial. To avoid the death penalty, he finally admitted that he did it. Now, whether you'll see that here, we don't know. It's too early yet.
13: Greg Jarrett, thank you very much for that report. Now, Graham Plattner may or may not be on his way out of politics tonight. That's breaking news. But the other avowed socialists running in Democratic primaries aren't going anywhere. In fact, Michigan's Abdul El-Sayed is now the clear favorite to be the Democratic Senate nominee after one of his opponents just dropped out. Take a look at what he's had to say.
0: This is somebody who's been leading at the forefront of the fight to get money out of politics, put money in your pocket, and pass Medicare for All. That is what I'm running to do here in Michigan, given her leadership as a strong, capable leader, and the fact that she has established what it looks like for a generation to talk through and connect across a number of different generations. What she represents, I think, is true to the ideals that Michiganders want to see, and also what is expressed. She's speaking to the frustrations that I'm hearing up and down my state. And so we're trying to build a movement. And I know right now the leadership that we've had for too long on the Democratic side is a lot more interested in courting big money into our politics. We've watched as money has come out of our politics, and we don't yet have Medicare for All, not even a movement for it. And so we need leadership that is going to lead forthrightly on these questions.
13: Now, you may be wondering if any establishment Democrats are willing to stand up to these radical socialists. Unfortunately, the answer is no. Here's the governor of Virginia.
21: You know, I'm a Congress reporter. I'm just wondering, you know, given your time in the House, you have this bipartisan record. Some of the party's biggest primary victories recently, New York, now Colorado, have gone to candidates running more progressive agenda. I mean, are you concerned that the left is gaining power in your party?
22: I'm of the opinion that we are a big tent party. We've always been a big tent party.
13: Well, joining us now, the Republican running for governor in Michigan, Congressman John James. What a pleasure to have you on tonight, Congressman. Dive right in there. Tell us what's happening in your state and what you're doing to A, win, and B, keep the socialists out of public office.
23: Thank you, Kellyanne. Well, first and foremost, I'm so honored to be endorsed by our president, President Donald J. Trump, who understands what it takes to win Michigan. He's won three times here. As you know, Kellyanne, you helped lead the charge the very first time. You were here with me in Trenton at a gun range just a few years ago, talking about the truth and standing up for our republic. And right now, we have nothing less than the defense of our nation on the line with the Democrats, socialists. Well, I'll just say the mainstream Democrat Party now, when you have somebody like Abigail Spanberger, who the media lauded as some sort of moderate. And then as soon as she took power, every single Marxist wish list item she pushed to the agenda. That's exactly what we face with Jocelyn Benson and Abdul El-Sayed. Don't let the wolf in sheep's clothing fool you. We're smarter than that. Everywhere that Marxism has been tried has failed. And right now, Marxism is on the march. We are going to stop it with a strong top of ticket. President Trump cares about Michigan. He knows how to win. And that's why he endorsed me.
13: Yes, and his endorsement, of course, is the gold standard in Republican politics. I don't see anybody begging Kamala Harris or Joe Biden or Dr. Jill Biden to join them on the campaign trail, said no candidate ever recently. But in addition to the president's endorsement, I think it's important, Congressman James, that you also have what I call the non-sexy parts of politics, all the mechanics that his political team has been able to develop, their way of getting out the vote, their way of texting, their way of finding these I think, low propensity voters who may not turn out in non-presidential years. So are you bullish on that for your race? And walk us through a little bit of what you think has changed from the heyday of Gretchen Whitmer and Jocelyn, what's her name, and all these other women running Michigan to now, when I think you and Congressman Mike Rogers have a really good shot at winning these races.
23: Yeah, absolutely. President Trump proved it again when he said to swamp the vote, when he said make it too big to rig. And right now, for a state that's run by Jocelyn Benson and Gretchen Whitmer that pulled the rug out from under us in 2020, we are going to this eyes wide open. We have a ground game that is second to none. And even President Trump's DOJ is sending observers to three locations, Detroit, Lansing, and East Lansing, to make sure there's no more hanky-panky. We need to make sure we have election integrity, which is why I've been fighting to get the Save America Act, to make sure that we have voter ID so we can trust our elections, get election integrity, especially in a state like Michigan, where we have an open seat for governor, secretary of state, open seat for Senate, and Jocelyn Benson to let illegals vote and let hundreds more on jury duty rolls. We need to make sure we're holding the Democrats, socialists accountable for their radical agenda and making sure we secure our elections.
13: Well, we'll miss you here in Washington, but we can't wait till you're in Lansing as governor, John James in Michigan. Thank you so much for joining us. And coming up, President Trump in rare form during a kids' storytime event at the White House. And yet another Democratic lawmaker just proudly touted his support for another country in the World Cup. Our other news of the day is next.
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13: 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Check this out.
15: There's a picture of each. Jimmy as a tennis player. Barack Hussein Obama as a basketball player. I don't know if he's a good basketball player. I tend to doubt it. Others, like President William Taft, throw out the first pitch of baseball. He was a large man, very large. And he loved baseball. He'd go to baseball games, loved the hot dogs at the baseball games. He was our heaviest president, and I have to be careful because I don't want to supersede his record. And a thing like that would be possible if I allowed it to happen.
13: Joining us now from The Federalist, Brianna Lyman is with us. Brianna, I mean, President Trump is very funny. I witnessed it 1,000 times. But if you invite him to story time, there's a chance he will ad-lib your story. And I have to give the Second Lady tremendous high marks. I think she's 8 or 9 months pregnant for her restraint. She's of good humor.
34: Yeah, her composure is probably the most impressive thing about this little interview. And it's so funny because we've all seen the videos of politicians, whether they go to an elementary school or they make a video like this. And they all kind of look like hostage videos. You know, everything's really well rehearsed. They're always smiling on cue because they're trying to, you know, meet their audience, who are usually these young children. And not President Trump, right? He comes out and he's giving you the same version that he gives everyone, which is taking a jab at Barack Hussein Obama, making quips about the ballroom in another clip. And whether you found this hilarious, like I did, or, you know, distracting from the children's book, the one thing that no one can say is that President Trump is a phony. He is authentically himself, whether he's talking to world leaders, voters, or even young children.
13: Absolutely. I'm sure that they took a trip to the auto pen portrait after that. I can just imagine. Brianna, up next, like other Democrats, Arizona Senator Mark Kelly was caught rooting for an entire other country. Tonight, Kelly is drawing plenty of attention after showing up at a World Cup match in Mexico City dressed in Team Mexico gear just one day after America's 250th celebration. So that didn't take him long. He started the next 250 years rooting for Mexico in Mexican gear in Mexico. He's United States Senator representing Arizona.
34: Yeah, we're really surprised that a member of the Seditious Six is out here rooting for a foreign country. I'm not, right? And I think this photo is very emblematic of the Democrat Party, which is they don't have any allegiance to the United States of America. The reason he wore a jersey of another country is because he doesn't have allegiance to America. The reason the Democratic Party flooded this country with millions of illegal aliens. The reason they put illegal aliens above American citizens. The reason they won't deport illegal aliens is because they have no allegiance to America. To them, America is just another spot on the map. They don't owe any loyalty to it. And I think what's particularly egregious, he is on a border state that has been flooded with fentanyl, with trafficked children, with illegal aliens and violent criminals. And yet he's wearing the jersey of a country that has done nothing to try and curb the flow of all these things and the cartel.
13: He's also not a very good luck charm, Brianna, since Mexico lost to England in Mexico City. And finally, Congresswoman Jasmine Crockett is back in the news, Brianna, still upset about her primary defeat to James Talarica. Speaking at the Global Black Economic Forum, Crockett called the Democratic primary a, quote, racist race, before going on to suggest that America is a racist country. Mind you, she lost in the Democratic primary.
34: Yeah, she's basically calling the entire Democratic Party racist, which is funny because Republicans have been pointing out for years that Democrats are obsessed with race, right? Everything they do is through the lens of race. So she's kind of saying the same thing, but in a different way.
13: She is. Kamala Harris, Cory Booker, neither of them got a single electoral vote when they ran for president either. Coming up, a new episode of Hangout with Sean Hannity. It drops tomorrow, featuring journalist Chris Hansen. We'll have a sneak peek when we get back.
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7: 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Does that help? 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
11: At 12:18 this afternoon, we got a call for a report of explosion in the basement of 3 World Trade Center.
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13: A new episode of Sean's podcast, Hangout with Sean Hannity, drops tomorrow. This one features presenter Chris Hansen. Here's a sneak peek.
25: But at the end of the day, it's the parent, right? And you have to sit down with your child at a very early age, at the very moment they have access.
27: Define early.
25: The moment they're on the internet. The moment. And you have to say, whether it's 4, 5, 6, whatever it is, kids hate to be tricked. And you have to tell them there are adults online who like to trick kids. You don't want to be tricked. Mm-hmm. Don't talk to anybody online who you don't know in real life.
27: Right.
25: Start there. But I have sat across from too many parents, and we've got a documentary coming out on sextortion very soon. These kids who, young men, you know, 14, 15 years old, who think they're talking to a good-looking gal, and they send a picture, and then they get extorted, and they threaten to put the picture out, and they get caught up in the moment because kids' identity is so tightly tied to their social media presence, and they can't live with the thought of this getting out there, them being embarrassed, and they end up taking their own lives.
13: 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Unfortunately, that's all the time we have left this evening. Greg Gutfeld is next. America the Beautiful, starting its next 250 years. 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Thank you.
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0: More tensions in the Strait of Hormuz. I'm Sue Guzman, Fox News. And the British military says its tanker was set ablaze after being struck by a projectile in the Strait of Hormuz off the coast of Oman. Largest attack targeting a vessel moving through the narrow mouth of the Persian Gulf, through which a fifth of all oil and natural gas travels typically. Talks between U.S. and Iran are on hold now until after the burial of Iran's late supreme leader, Ayatollah Ali Khamenei, who was killed at the beginning of the conflict. Services for the Ayatollah will be held in Qom on Tuesday. Pressure is mounting for Maine Democratic Senate nominee Graham Plattner to exit the race following new sexual assault allegations. Here's Fox's Alexis McAdams.
1: The Maine Democratic Party is urging Graham Plattner to drop out of the Maine Senate race. This after an ex-girlfriend says back in 2021, he showed up at her house very drunk and forced himself on her, even though she says she repeatedly told him to stop. Plattner denies the allegation and says he is weighing his options.
2: Regardless of the inaccuracy of the reporting, but mindful of the political reality it will inflict, we are taking the time to reflect on the best path forward.
1: California Congressman Ro Khanna, who campaigned with Plattner for a while, among those telling him to drop out. He posted this: I've been very clear that sexual assault or violence against women is a red line. These allegations are very serious and credible. Graham Plattner should drop out from the race. I'm withdrawing my endorsement.
0: Maine incumbent Senator Susan Collins out with a statement calling the new allegations deeply troubling and appalling. And Team USA's World Cup ends as Belgium wins the round of 16 matchup to advance. The U.S. losing to Belgium 4-1 in a sold-out U.S.-dominated crowd in Seattle. Belgium striking first in the game. Mark Tillman for the second straight game scoring on a free kick as the U.S. tied things up. And then they just extended it from there. Belgium takes on Spain in the quarterfinals. 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
0: Pre-trial hearings Monday for the accused killer of conservative activist Charlie Kirk, Tyler Robinson, with reports saying that video footage shown was so graphic that only the judge and lawyers were allowed to watch it. Fox's Claudia Cowan is in Provo, Utah, with the details.
9: Two law enforcement officers provided key details about the investigation. Chris Bagley was on duty at Utah Valley University the day Charlie Kirk was killed. He described hearing the gunshot, seeing Kirk fall, and the screams from the crowd. That prompted some in the courtroom to start crying and members of Kirk's family to walk out. Then lead investigator David Hull identified Robinson as the man seen in a number of surveillance videos in the area before, during, and after the shooting. Facing her husband's accused killer for the first time, Erica Kirk remained stoic. She sat next to Charlie's mother, Catherine. This preliminary hearing is expected to last all week. In Provo, Utah, Claudia Cowan, Fox News.
0: Enrollment in Obamacare is down across all but one state following the expiration of premium tax credits. Fox's Deborah Valentine reports.
20: 49 states have experienced steep drops in the number of people covered by the Affordable Care Act from February of last year to the same time this year. That's according to the Trump administration. Ohio and Oklahoma each lost one-third of their enrollees. Only one state, New Mexico, saw a 14% increase in enrollees in the government health insurance program year over year. New Mexico was the only state that fully replaced the lost federal subsidies using its own funds. Premium tax credits, the subject of a bitter fight in Congress last fall, expired on January 1st. The expiration caused health insurance premiums to double or triple, forcing some policyholders to forego coverage. Deborah Valentine, Fox News.
0: That's a look at what's happening. I'm Sue Guzman. This is Fox News.
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1: Well, well, well. Will you look who finally came back to work?
2: Jim, you got to get off the damn couch.
1: We are off the couch. We are on the air after a triumphant holiday weekend in which we learned America knows how to throw a 250th birthday anniversary because there's probably not a more competitive man on earth than Donald Trump, who is making international headlines due to his intervention in the World Cup suspension of America's top scorer. We'll get into that, as well as the holiday weekend revelation that of all the stocks the Pelosi family is invested in, apparently Uber was not one of them. 888-788-9910. If you want to help me pick up the pieces from that Pelosi hit and run and get my career back on track. We had a hell of a holiday weekend. My God.
3: Fat, drunk, and stupid is no way to go through life.
1: Well, fat, drunk, and stupid is exactly how I went through the holiday weekend, but I am fired up to be back on the air with you as we get underway today. It is a stacked deck episode of today's show. Lydia Moynihan's going to be here from the New York Post. She is, of course, a superstar financial analyst. She joins us on the very day that the Trump accounts go into effect for young kids. That is a big deal. Except if you live where I do here in New York, Mom Donnie's going to confiscate 60% of the kids' wealth. Yeah, that. Okay, but regardless of where you weigh in on the spectrum, the rules are the same every day. You can hang out with me, Lydia Moynihan. The great Jim Serger is going to be here. He's, of course, a Navy veteran. He is an author, a Tunnel to Towers sponsor. And he is getting ready to begin his 25th anniversary Tunnel to Towers bike ride to raise awareness and interest in the upcoming 9/11 anniversary, which, again, will be weird here in New York. Obviously, we're all going to be bummed out and freaked out. And, you know, Mondani on the other side will be cheering for bin Laden. It is a gross time in our politics. So I'm just going to issue the word of caution that I usually do at the start of every one of these broadcasts. I don't have the answers in life. I am a grown man who plays video games. I went to community college. If we are banking on me to save this republic, it's already gone. I'm not going to lie.
4: I admire your honesty.
1: I don't want to lie to you. So you're all welcome. Try to make some sense of this world. It's just a good old-fashioned talk show. You could be a Republican here. You could be a Democrat. You could be a Libertarian. You could be an Independent. The only thing we ever ask is that you do not be a bang. Happy Monday. I don't even know where to start. It's a great holiday weekend. Of course, the big news in America right now is we've got this soccer match up against Belgium tonight. And it appears Donald Trump made a phone call after what, by all accounts, was an egregious red card. If you don't follow soccer, hang in there, okay? I'm pretending to follow soccer for you so I can make some sense of this. Of course, if the U.S. loses tonight, there goes the ratings in this country for the rest of the tournament. So there is a motivation on the part of FIFA to keep the U.S. audience engaged. I believe it was this same form of thinking that got Ronaldo out of a suspension. Josh, can I borrow you for a second? Wasn't it Cristiano Ronaldo, the sexiest soccer player who's ever lived, according to Frank, sitting next to you? Didn't Ronaldo get a suspension lifted for all intents and purposes because it would have caused him to miss the first two rounds of this?
5: Yeah, this is where Article 27 first got played. Mm-hmm. So this is not unprecedented. This is not the first time ever. Mm-hmm. It's just the first time in the knockout phases of the World Cup that it's actually happened.
1: But our Article 27, which just implicitly states, if it don't make dollars, it don't make sense.
5: I mean, I had no idea the article existed, but I'm really glad it does.
1: Yeah, as an American.
5: So I will take it.
1: I'm happy to have him out there. I'm nothing but excited. Frank, you know how corrupt these foreign sports agencies are. Okay, the fact that the ball finally bounced our way, shouldn't we just be embracing this as Americans?
6: Yeah, he didn't mean to step on his leg. It just kind of was there, right?
1: Oh, yeah. No, in terms of the call was garbage. I was watching it, and it was garbage. But the fact that we were able to get this, you know, overturned or whatever the heck, they rescinded it or whatever you tell me the case may be, I just think is good for us. You know how much interest there's going to be in this game tonight?
6: Oh, it's going to be huge, off the charts. It's the biggest game, I was talking to Josh earlier, since the last time we played Belgium. So
1: yeah, like 10 years ago. So it's a big one. Big night in America. I am thrilled. I will be watching it, as I hope all of you are as well, because you got to root for the country. I mean, wasn't that the teachable moment over this weekend? You know, my mayor, Zoran Mamdani, gave an anti-American speech from George Washington's desk.
4: This is the biggest schmuck I've ever met.
1: Well, that's not even the biggest schmuck part. He was actually sitting on the wrong side of the desk.
7: Oh, my mistake.
1: Okay, Mamdani and all his anti-American idiots who got out there. Chuck Todd gave one of these speeches. I am literally shaking that Donald Trump is celebrating America. And it's so embarrassing. Guys, we have it better here than anyone anywhere in the world. Anywhere. Economically, safety, tolerance, religious tolerance, sexual orientation. Okay, the upward mobility in our society that's afforded to minority groups. Everybody likes to tell you America is this big racist, white supremacist hellhole. Yet every minority known to man keeps moving here.
3: I think he's got a point.
1: Yeah, the point is they're all full of... And the reason I love this World Cup move by the Trump man, Red Cup, that's what I was drinking out of over the weekend. Not good. We got to put those in the rearview mirror. Although if you listen to this show every day, you wouldn't know. You know, you'd have no idea. We could do this show on bath salts. It would sound like the regular show, if we're going to be honest. But the point is, Trump is one of the few politicians this weekend that actually got out there and rooted for America. Mark Kelly out in Arizona threw on a Mexico jersey. Okay, you don't want to know what the hell the local guys are doing here in New York. And it's become far too common for people in elected office to get on your TV and bash the country and to root for some of our enemies. Okay, Ro Khanna, who I admire as a grifter, he's making a lot of money. Ro Khanna is close to a billionaire, and he's one of those guys that keeps going on TV saying we've got to eat the rich.
8: What a fraud.
1: Oh, total fraud. His kids own golf courses. He's got kids that are toddlers. I mean, I don't even know that they're old enough to read, but he's thrown enough assets in their name that they're already worth hundreds of millions of dollars. He's like a Bernie Sanders type. You know, the rich are bad. We must confiscate their wealth, but I will keep mine. Okay, Ro Khanna is one of those guys, and he was one of the first idiots to react to Zoran Mamdani's speech. Okay, a speech that was given from George Washington's desk. Okay, and Mamdani tried to claim that not all people are created equal. Yo, Mamdani, you've been in this country 8 years. You're already running the biggest city in the world. I would say minorities have a decent shake of making it in life here. Okay, your zillionaire parents from Uganda who moved here and threw you in a rent-controlled apartment so you could... Mamdani was an aspiring rapper. That's what he did as a job. He was pretending to be a rapper. He got going on TikTok. Some special interest money outside of New York propped him up. He won a primary, and now he's the mayor of New York. And yes, he's chasing away a lot of tax revenue, and he's alienating the police force. And he's created a world where there's more empathy for the criminal than there are for the cops, otherwise known as wokeness.
9: Everything woke turns to
1: yes, and the only determining factor of when it turns to S, you know, is a timetable. It's not a matter of if, it's a matter of when. Here's Mamdani doing his best to speed up the clock. Clip one.
10: The powerful have always known their answer. America, in their view, is an arena of supremacy, where only a select few are allowed freedom. Where not all are created equal. America, if you ask them, becomes less the more people it welcomes. America, they will tell you, belongs only to those with the right accent or the right shade of skin. At every moment in our past,

0: good at the job.
1: Don't be thick, all right?
0: Okay, but the point is, so many embarrassing statements were made over the weekend by things that were so easily refutable by the facts that when I got out of bed and I was like, oh, Trump's getting in the middle of this World Cup thing, I loved it. It was somebody competing on behalf of our interests. Like, I love the Saturday night fireworks. They went on at 1 in the morning, whatever it was. Trump didn't take the stage till about 11:15. Could you imagine putting Joe Biden on stage at 11:15 at night?
2: The answer would be no.
0: Good God, he would have got out there and he would have wished everybody a happy Easter. And then the media would have told us it was cheap fakes. We didn't see what we really saw.
3: The media is a bunch of losers.
0: I mean, but really, thank God he's the man for this moment. Okay, the fireworks got postponed a couple of hours. Trump says we're doing it, doesn't matter when. 2 hours, 4 hours. They had to deal with weather when they stormed the beach at Normandy. I can deal with weather to give a speech. And all of those World War II veterans. Did you see the photo Dana Perino posted? They were between the ages of 97 and 106. And they were out there saluting at the World War II Memorial, watching the fireworks go off. Because they represent the greatest generation. And oh, by the way, they were members of every ethnic group known to man, because there is no greater source of diversity than the military. How many people listening to this, show of hands, met your first member of a different race, a specific race, in the military when you got the boot camp and you go, oh, wow, there's guys here from all over the country. And this country represents people from all over the world. Okay, but our diversity is not our strength. It's our singular sense of purpose, that we are the greatest source of good the world has ever known. Okay, Trump's in on that joke. The World War II veterans were in on that joke. Everybody who lit a barbecue, cracked a beer, and remembered to celebrate America 250 was in on that joke. Do you know who's not in that joke? The vast majority of the Democrat Party.
4: He knows what he's talking about.
0: Here is Chuck Todd saying America deserved better. For its 250th anniversary. This is embarrassing. Clip 4.
5: I feel betrayed as an American by him on this. The Constitution is not perfect, but it gives us a way to keep going. It gives us structure for disagreement. Mm. It gives us a method for repair. It gives us the possibility of becoming better without pretending we were always good. It makes some of the same promises that some religious texts do for people. And this is why I'm so pissed off. Not because I love the country less, but because I love the idea of America enough to resent seeing it cheapened by this man. America deserved better at 250. Someday, I believe, it will get better. But it's in your hands.
6: In my opinion, that sucked.
0: Chuck Todd, America deserved better than a president who celebrated it for 14 straight days. Than 100-year-old war veterans saluting the flag. Than thousands of troops and military flyovers. And salutes in major cities all across the country occurring simultaneously to announce to the world and any other planet that might be eavesdropping on us that we are so proud of this great land we call America. But Chuck Todd says, we deserved better.
6: You suck, you jackass.
0: It's so embarrassing. And the bigger point here is America 250 isn't even supposed to be about Trump. It's supposed to be about the whole thing. Okay, you're not celebrating one president. You're celebrating all presidents. But if you learned anything this weekend, it's that Donald Trump, above all other presidents out there, probably deserves our praise more than anybody. Okay, Bill Clinton issued a statement bashing America in response to its 250th birthday and birthright citizenship and everything else.
7: Shut up! Will you shut up?
0: Obama left behind that trash can he calls a library. I guess they were changing the waste paper bag inside of it. He issued a speech. We're not perfect. We're trying to do better.
7: Shut up! Will you shut up?
0: Okay, the only president who didn't issue a statement was Jill Biden. Okay, President Jill didn't say much of anything that I can recall. She was too busy buying copies of her own book to gin up the bestseller numbers. Did you follow that story? Embarrassing. Okay, but Donald Trump is out there as we speak fighting to help our soccer team, trying to get our lead goal scorer into a World Cup match tonight in the round of 16 so we can put it on the Belgians. Okay, after a day in which the Trump savings accounts went into effect, giving every newborn child in America a $1,000 seed account, so they'll be linked into the stock market from the day of their birth and can grow into actual prosperity. You know, the American dream. Okay, Trump is out there. He cut taxes on tips.

0: He cut taxes on Social Security. He cut taxes on overtime. He cut your prescription drug prices to the lowest recorded index in history. The border's closed. We've tracked down 300,000 missing kids that came in under Biden. And oh, by the way, every kid just got out of bed today with $1,000 invested in a record-breaking stock market. Democrats don't need a new president for America 250. They need a freaking mirror, because the problem, it ain't Trump, it's them.
1: And I'm out here in the real world, and I know what's right or wrong or bullshit.
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27: 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Then the lights came on, safety lights, and we ran out just trying to find a way out. 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
29: 1 year ago, Cardinal Robert Prevost was elected Pope Leo XIV as the first American to ever become the Bishop of Rome. In the first official biography of the Pope, author Elise Allen says Leo has a special message to American Catholics.
30: Building friendship, building community, remembering that in spite of our differences, we can be friends and we can treat each other as human beings. You know, I think that's his big message.
29: And it's a message that has been tested and making headlines in the last few weeks as the Pope and President Trump sparred over disagreements about the war in Iran. Allen was the first journalist to have a lengthy interview with Pope Leo after his election, and she says Leo has a quiet strength that may surprise people, but one that can take on the world leaders. He was well prepared to stand his ground even against the President of the United States.
30: 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He's trying to preach the gospel, and I think he sincerely means that.
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31: We find ourselves rich in goods, but ragged in spirit, reaching with magnificent precision for the moon, but falling into raucous discord on Earth.
32: I have decided to order the immediate redeployment from Vietnam of the division equivalent of approximately 25,000 men.
33: At the inquest, I responded as completely and as truthfully as I could to the questions that were put to me by the judge as well as the district attorney.
34: Tranquility Base here. The Eagle has landed. I'm going to step off the land now. It's one small step for man, one
35: This is the largest group of people ever assembled in one place.
36: Good morning. What we have in mind is breakfast in bed for 400,000.
13: News as it happened. News as it happens.
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37: The Department of War has designated Anthropic as a supply chain risk. This means defense vendors and contractors have to show that they don't use Anthropic's models in their work with the Pentagon. Anthropic is the first American company to be publicly named a supply chain risk. Fox Business spoke to a member of Anthropic's National Security Council, and he stressed that the move is not only unprecedented, but that their position is being misunderstood. Here is Josh Hodges.
38: We got one of the top three American AI companies being penalized in an extreme fashion for raising concern over future capabilities and impacts that could have on warfighters as well as sort of general population.
37: In a memo, Anthropic CEO Dario Amodei said they have been having productive conversations with the Department of War about, quote, ways we could serve the department. The Undersecretary of War saying on X that there is no active negotiation with Anthropic. For Fox on Tech, I'm Madison Allworth, Fox Business.
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2: I'm Gianna Gelosi with your Fox True Crime Minute. New court filings in an Iowa murder case offer a glimpse of the prosecution's evidence in a fatal shooting that shook the real estate industry 15 years ago. 53-year-old Kristen Ramsey was arrested last month for first-degree murder in the April 2011 death of Ashley Auckland. Auckland was working an open house at a model townhouse when she was shot in the face and the chest at close range. Court documents say a woman who was in the neighboring townhome said she heard two loud noises a few seconds apart, then saw Ramsey by the model home's front door before she was seen by her car talking on her phone. The filings show that call was to an employee of the company that owned the development. At the time, Ramsey was a sales manager. After Ramsey drove off erratically, the witness went to the home and found Auckland unresponsive. Two search warrants were executed at Ramsey's home, including one carried out less than a month after the shooting. In both cases, the document says authorities found guns, illegal substances, and posters threatening violence. There's more on the story at FoxNews.com or subscribe to the Fox True Crime Podcast. I'm Gianna Gelosi with your Fox True Crime Minute.

0: Oh, we got a statement out from FIFA President Gianni Infantino, who says Donald Trump's phone call had nothing to do with the reinstatement of Bolosian on the U.S. men's soccer team.
1: He is so full of shit, this guy.
0: Says FIFA's judicial bodies are independent. They operate autonomously. He does regularly discuss matters related to the World Cup with the president. Says he also talks to other heads of state. But long story short, they had ruled last week that this red card was going to stand. Our leading goal scorer was going to be suspended. There was going to be no appeal. And then the phone rang from Trump, and according to what we've been told, Trump just called up asking questions, but wouldn't you know it, they rescinded the suspension. Now, Belgium is lawyering up, and they're challenging this right now, but I don't know that they understand that lawsuits are kind of our specialty. Like, this is what we do in America. Like, if we had a national motto beyond E Pluribus Unum, it's...
2: Harry, that's it. We're suing. What? We're going to sue.
0: So they're going to be slugging this out in court, and then we're going to settle the match on the pitch later tonight in Seattle. That's the worst part of all of this hype. Is they're playing in Seattle. The ball's going to hit a syringe and we're not even going to be able to have a game. After all these lawsuits, after all these interventions and all these international incidents being caused right now on the world stage. But I have to tell you, man, soak this up. The idea that you got a president that's fighting for American interests, it shouldn't be rare. It should be the most normal, basic thing. You know, they say like you shouldn't applaud people just for doing their job. But we now live in an era where being an elected official and doing your job is more of an anomaly. Okay, when we get into what's happening on the ground here in New York and what you're going to see on your ballot in the midterms around the country, like it looks like people are trying to like short a stock, you know, so they can flip it and sell it for more money. But the problem with socialism is there's never more money. There's always inevitably less. We're going to discuss this, okay? When I become the voice of reason, a guy who dresses like an overweight figure skater, we're in a bad spot in this country. But here we are.
3: Fox News, I'm Ted Lindner. Team USA's World Cup run has ended as Belgium wins the round of 16 matchup to advance. The U.S. losing to Belgium 4-1 in a sold-out U.S.-dominated crowd in Seattle. Belgium struck first in the game. Mark Tillman for the second straight game scored on a free kick as the U.S. tied things up at 1. But then 2 minutes later, Belgium took the lead right back and extended it. Belgium advances now to the quarterfinals where they will take on Spain. President Trump heading to Ankara, Turkey for Tuesday's start of the two-day NATO summit. Fox's Alexandria Hoff.
4: President Trump said last month he wouldn't be attending the Ankara summit if not for Turkish President Erdogan.
3: The summit takes place as President Trump has criticized allies for not paying their fair share of defense funding. America's listening to Fox News.

0: Bang, there it is. Fox Across America with Jimmy Fallon doing the damn thing in New York City. We're a week and a half away from my trip behind enemy lines out in California. Me, Jenny, and Lincoln heading out to the West Coast to slang some jokes. It'll be July 17th in Monterey. That's a big damn deal. Then July 18th, we're up in Napa, or as Paul Pelosi calls it, the scene of the crime. And then, of course, July the 25th, we are in Anaheim at the Grove. All three shows on sale, about to be sold out at foxacrossamerica.com. The August dates are San Antonio, the 15th of August, Rockford, Illinois, the 21st of August. Those shows also available if you want to come see me do what I do best, which is drink in the green room. You can get tickets, foxacrossamerica.com. Best comedy show for me has been the America Haters. I thoroughly enjoyed this stuff this weekend. Moby's another good example of that. Do you remember Moby? He had a huge, a couple of big hits, probably like 20 plus years ago at this point. You know, he was accused of some bad things involving ladies. I don't know the specifics, and I don't want to get sidetracked on any of that garbage. But he's one of those politicians. I know he's not technically a politician. He's not running for office. But he's one of those artists who doesn't really carry any mainstream relevance at this point unless they latch on to politics and start giving you a speech you'd expect from someone running for Congress in an extremely woke district. Here is Moby saying he's mad about the 4th of July celebrations because of climate change. Now, the only data we have on climate change is bank data. Everybody pushing climate change is getting really, really rich. Okay, there's only one mantra in climate change, and it is,
1: please give us money.
0: That's how climate change works. In the 70s, they were like, we are 10 years away from an ice age. We're going to be frozen.
1: Please give us money.
0: People donated. But then the ice age didn't come. They were like, well, apparently we were holding a thermometer upside down. We're going to melt.
1: Please give us money.
0: And that's what the 80s were. We're going to melt. Global warming. The ozone layer.
1: Please give us money.
0: Big money. Okay, but by the year 2000, you know, Al Gore was winning Oscars for his documentary that got every factual claim wrong. But they continued to pass around the collection plate, as you know.
1: Please give us money.
0: Know. But you know what they never passed around? The data. We have no data to support the fact that the earth is about to freeze or the earth's about to melt. And when you say climate change, that's a brilliant catch-all, because climate change is called weather. The weather changes all the time. There were people posting charts today going, wow, America has now hit 100 degrees in all 50 states. You know what they mentioned? We hit 100 degrees in all 50 states about 100 years ago.
2: Correctamundo.
0: Including in places like Hawaii and Alaska. Yes, we get hot weather. We get cold weather. They're called seasons. Okay, but here is Moby with no data whatsoever, but he's trying to do what you two did recently with the protest out in Minneapolis and what Bruce Springsteen is doing right now with the No Kings garbage. They're trying to game some relevance by attaching themselves to this opposition to Trump at all costs movement. But it's not an opposition that's based in any form of fact. It's just people who want relevance. It's people who run on a moral superiority that have made their emotions their facts. If someone tells them Trump is the devil, then that is a fact to them. The guy that cut the taxes on tips and made the streets safer. And if you're a single mom, life is a little more affordable. And if you're a newborn baby, you now have a $1,000 Trump account with your name on it. You know, so many tangible things that'll improve the quality of life are taking place under Donald Trump. And there's a bunch of people on the left that are still out there hooting and hollering like he's destroying the country. Again, they don't have facts, but they do have an insatiable thirst for relevance. So you get statements like this one from Moby, clip 6.
3: It's the 4th of July, and I was just reading about how Trump and the Republicans plans to have a big 4th of July, 250th American birthday celebration in D.C. It's all been canceled because it's too hot. And to state the obvious, it's too hot because of climate change. So the irony, of course, is that Trump and the Republicans don't believe that climate change is real. But the funny thing about climate change and science in general, it doesn't care what your opinion is. It doesn't care whether we believe in it. Science is real. Climate change is real. And if you don't believe me, just look at the empty lawn that should be filled with all 10 of Trump supporters.
0: Oh, God.
2: You're a stupid man!
0: Poor Moby. Now, of course, Trump's speech did go on. It wasn't canceled. There was a postponement because of weather. And yes, there were heat advisories that shut down the state fair at various points last week. But we didn't have any data to link them to climate change. And the bigger problem right now for all the grifters is they have no data that says man is causing changes in the weather. In fact, emissions are lower now than they've ever been at any point in the history of the country. Why? Because innovation technology has incentivized companies to manufacture things in cleaner ways. You burn less fuel, saves you money. By default, lowers emissions. Do you know Texas doesn't have 1/10 of the climate rules that California does? Yet Texas is somehow 10 times cleaner than the air is out in California. Think about that for a second. It's because the free market is incentivizing cleaner manufacturing. California is just slapping rules and regulations on things so they can tax the pants off of everybody making a good or a service.
4: Money, money, money, money, money, money, money.
0: Okay, those corrupt NGOs and fake hospices aren't going to pay for themselves, folks. Come on, let's slap another gas tax.
5: We're paying in cash.
0: They just raised another gas tax in California last week. And it's not cleaning up the environment. But the people like Moby that are going after Trump, and this is it's so silly. There's nobody out there that actually wants to engage in like a good faith discussion of how life has gotten better or worse under Trump. Okay, I know a lot of you are going to say, well, the gas prices have gotten worse because of this Iran thing. And okay, and I think that is fair. Okay, are they on their way down? Yeah, probably. The barrel, a gallon of gas right now, a barrel of oil is lower than it was pre-war at this point. So yes, your gas prices are absolutely positively on the way down. Nationally, they're down 50 cents since their high during the war. So they're trending in the right direction. But there are so many tangible quality of life improvements being made right now in everyday America that aren't even acknowledged. I mean, think of how much screaming and yelling about drugs, prescription drug costs, and the cost of healthcare. Okay, if you are a senior on a fixed income, or you're just anyone paying for medication for that matter, the Trump RX are a massive boon to your finances. If you're getting Social Security and you don't pay taxes anymore, if you're a waitress, you don't pay taxes, you're a worker, you don't pay taxes on your overtime, like that's huge. Those things actually affect your bottom line. Somebody pretending there's climate change and we're all going to die because Trump put up a Ferris wheel on the National Mall, that's not a serious person. What the Democrats like to do is they like to base their political arguments on their own mischaracterization of what's happening. Like if you think about these other protesters, what did Bruce Springsteen sing about? What did Bono sing about in U2? They want you to believe ICE just went out to Minneapolis and randomly gunned down civilians.
6: It really is ludicrous.
0: Ludicrous. Okay, Renee Good, not happy she's dead, but she hit an ICE agent with her car. Okay, she was obstructing ICE activities for over 6 hours before they finally got out of the car and were going to write her a ticket. She was like, screw that, I'm fleeing the scene, and hit a federal agent.
7: That's stupid. Use your common sense.
0: In this case, it proved to be fatally stupid. And I'm not telling you I'm happy she's dead, but the Democrats are characterizing ICE as if they're just out there randomly gunning down American civilians. Because a woman hit him with her car. And yes, the audience, with a millionth of a second to react, shot and tried to disable the driver and did. Okay, Alex Peretti, a guy who got out in a fist fight with an ICE agent. They didn't arrest him because ICE is trying to keep these operations as obstructed as they are, as astroturfed as these paid protests have been out in Minneapolis. ICE is trying to focus on getting pedophiles and rapists and everything in between off of the streets, deported back into their countries of origin. They're not trying to get into side skirmishes. So they didn't lock up Alex Peretti the first time he fought an ICE agent. He kicked out the taillight of a federal vehicle and spit on a cop. Okay, since when are the guys kicking out federal law enforcement taillights and spitting on cops the good guys, the rational guys? But the fact remains, Alex Peretti returned to that same scene a week later, got into another violent altercation with the cops, and yes, had a firearm on him that he did not alert the cops to, and wound up being on the wrong end of a fatal shooting. Now, again, I'm not happy he's dead. But when you characterize these two situations as ICE just showed up and killed random civilians, okay, anybody taking you at your word is an idiot, but they've also now been poisoned in the sense that we're not going to have a good faith argument, because if they believe ICE just randomly killed people, then their opinion of me who's defending ICE happens to be very, very low. They go, oh, Jimmy, how the hell are you going to defend ICE? They're just out there killing these people. That's madness, Jimmy. Don't you get it? And
7: you can't handle the truth.
0: Because it's not the truth. But that's how the Democrats proceed. Like Trump is orange Cheeto Hitler Jesus. He's Hitler. Literally Hitler. But he has a Jewish daughter. Which, I got to be honest, is literally the opposite of what Hitler stood for. Okay, Trump, if you remember, started Doge. Doge's job was to shrink the size and the power of the federal government. The Democrats fought him. They said, how dare you shrink the government payroll? What's going on here, Hitler?
2: Democrats are so full of crap.
0: It's bananas. But somewhere in between their mischaracterization of what the Republican Party stands for and Trump's tangible actions taken on behalf of the American citizenship lies the truth. Okay, here is Scott Bessent today talking about how kids are now going to be able to claim their rightful share of the American dream from the day of childbirth. Clip 7.
5: The American dream belongs to every child, and today we are equipping the next generation with the right to claim their rightful share of it. Through Trump accounts, our president is creating an ownership economy where all citizens become shareholders. 38% of American families do not have any exposure to our great equity markets, but with Trump accounts, over time, we can get that number to zero. Already, 6 million American children have signed up.
0: 6 million American children are now invested in the stock market. Well, we're moving on now. That is a huge deal, because compounding interest, you understand, if you start at the age of one, a kid who throws $1,000 into a seed account, courtesy of the Dell family and the Trump accounts, if that account is regularly funded by the age of 18, these kids have like hundreds of thousands of dollars because of compounding interest. And more importantly, they now have an ongoing conversation around financial literacy. Like, we took home ec in high school, Mrs. Pacifico, Mrs. P, we liked her a lot. She was great. But all we did was cook. We made macaroni and cheese and hobo lasagna, all kinds of wild stuff, and loved it. It was like having a second lunch period. I thought it was absolutely phenomenal, home ec.
7: You're killing yourself the way you eat. Y'all fat f- look at you.
0: Maybe. Okay, but the one thing we didn't have in between all of those meals is we never did have that conversation around financial literacy. The fact that Trump is starting that conversation for so many kids will, generations from now, wildly benefit the American people, because you might end up with a generation of kids that isn't blowing $300 a week that they don't have on DoorDash and slapping it on a credit card. And they might learn the importance of cooking instead of ordering out every meal. And they might learn financial responsibility, self-reliance, instead of growing up to believe the government should be providing, you know, and filling in every gap in your life that exists because of your own lack of hard work or initiative. Okay, Trump is fundamentally changing the future of America right now in phenomenal ways. And the Trump accounts don't just go to Republican kids. They don't just go to, like, white kids. Okay, even though Joe Biden says only white kids have money. Do you remember this?
7: Poor kids are just as bright and just as talented as white kids.
0: Joe Biden saying there were no poor white kids. It's all the minorities.
2: Biden is such a disaster.
0: But that is the kind of limited worldview the Democrats engage in. If you're a minority, you're a victim in this country. You can't help yourself because you're a lesser than and you need the government. That's why they throw so much interest into telling you Trump is a white supremacist. Have you followed this stupid Patriot Front group? We'll play you some of the sound on this in a little bit. There's a group of feds, or possibly actors financed by the Southern Poverty Law Center. They show up in khakis with masks on. They're called Patriot Front. They're supposedly a white supremacist group. The media can't cover them enough. But the one thing the media never does is interview a member of Patriot Front. I don't know, maybe a deep dive on their finances to see where they're coming from. Why don't they want to do that? Because they're horrified that it's coming from the liberals.
6: Bingo.
0: That's what Charlottesville was. You know, the fine people on both sides hoax. Yeah, it turns out every guy carrying a tiki torch was paid for by the Southern Poverty Law Center. But the media wants you to believe that this group, Patriot Front, showed up to the D.C. celebration on Saturday by taking mass transit. They are climate-conscious Klansmen. The Ku Klux climatologists, if you will. And they want you to believe these guys are out there running amok in Trump's America. But you don't see Trump embracing them. You don't see anybody on the right embracing them. We just laugh at them and go, look at these feds wearing the frickin' khakis. But the media will carry on and play up this rise of white supremacy. Guys, sadly, 4,800 black women were killed by black men in the past year. Do you know how many were killed by white supremacists? Zero. Okay, they focus on pretend stuff. Pretend stuff. Why? Because the real stuff is not even a fair fight at this point. The Democrats didn't lower your drug costs. The Democrats didn't cut tax on tips. The Democrats didn't cut tax on Social Security. The Democrats didn't give little kids a seed investment in the stock market. Yet it's the Democrats that tell you they're the ones looking out for the working man and his affordability.
8: Sell crazy someplace else. We're all stocked up here.
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2: 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Senior White House correspondents Jackie Heinrich and Peter Ducey anchor from Washington, D.C.
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7: Headline Rewind.
0: 1982. The death of John Belushi.
8: Our paramedics responded to a home in the Hollywood Hills. After a short time, had to pronounce the victim dead.
9: I came because I believe that the nuclear arms race has got to end for the sake of the world.
10: To be a part of the group of people that are supportive of what we are about, namely stopping the nuclear arms race.
11: Count number one, not guilty by reason of insanity. A look of wonder came to the faces of John Hinckley's parents. That's the count charging him with attempting to kill the President of the United States.
12: At the conclusion of tonight's game between the Giants and the Packers, all NFL training facilities will be struck.
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14: 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It was not a product defect. It was willful and wanton.
7: News as it happened then, news as it happens now.
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0: I'm going to give you some quick stats on the cost of Joe Biden's open border policies.
1: Uh-oh, I'm in trouble.
0: This is according to a new Federal Reserve working paper. Found that the record surge in illegal immigration during the Biden administration triggered higher home prices and rents. Rents went up on average 20% across the country because of the 20 million people who came into this country illegally.
2: Buenos dias.
3: Buenos dias.
0: Okay, 30% rise in overall home prices due to the housing shortage caused by the people who came across the border illegally.
2: But buenos dias.
3: Buenos dias.
0: So silly. But the point is, the Democrats have gone so far out of their way to make legitimate citizens secondhand citizens in terms of where the money's being spent, where the priorities are focused. And now we're seeing the actual metrics on this. 20% in rent, 30% in home prices. And they'll be all over your TV tonight telling you they are the champion of the little guy.
4: Democrats are so full of crap.
0: Nobody knows that better than Lydia Moynihan, superstar financial reporter over at the New York Post. She is going to take us inside this fallout next.
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6: Alan Lomax, who died in 2002, was an American folklorist and musicologist. Lomax was involved in the archive of folk songs at the Library of Congress and a pioneering oral historian who recorded the early story of American folk artists.
7: Since I was 17, that was pretty close to 18 straight years. I'd been in every back alley in every little town, and it got so I wasn't feeling fresh about America. It was coming out of my ears, and I wasn't enjoying it anymore. So it seemed to me that the big problem at that time was to make the world feel like a world of various people speaking various languages, all about the same big human problems.
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8: With 6 months until voters pick their congressional representative, we've been tracking the national mood. And our Fox News poll finds a close race for the House. A year ago, Democrats were favored by 7 percentage points. Now, it's a 5-point edge within the margin of sampling error. If the election were today, 52% of voters say they'd back the Democratic candidate in their district, 47% the Republican. That difference comes from greater enthusiasm on the left. By an 8-point margin, more Democrats than Republicans say they feel extremely motivated to vote this year. It's important to remember, while a lead on the generic House ballot question reflects a national preference, House seats are decided district by district. So a party's advantage in the polls doesn't directly translate into winning seats, especially these days with so few competitive districts. I'm Dana Blanton. That's your Poll Parade.
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9: The end for Team USA. I'm Ted Lindner, Fox News. The United States' run of the FIFA World Cup is over. Fox's Tony Genualdo with the recap for us.
10: The United States has been eliminated from the FIFA World Cup, falling to Belgium 4-1 on Monday in the round of 16. Belgium struck first in this game, but Mark Tillman for the second straight game scored on a free kick as the U.S. tied things up at 1. But 2 minutes later, Belgium took the lead right back.
11: Trossard to the byline, gets across, and the Ketelaar is rising up, and Belgium retake the lead. Moments later, Charles de Ketelaar climbs the ladder, his second goal, and the U.S. right back where they were.
10: Courtesy of Fox, Charles de Ketelaar with the goal. They would tack on two more in the second half as Belgium advances to the quarterfinals to face Spain. Tony Genualdo, Fox News.
9: The British military says a tanker traveling off the coast of Oman in the Strait of Hormuz caught on fire after being struck by a projectile. The UK Maritime Trade Operations Center is saying the tanker had been hit near Lima, Oman, in the Strait. It said the projectile hit the port side of the vessel while trying to travel south of the strait towards the Gulf of Oman. It said there was no environmental impact from the strike. Authorities continue to investigate. Iranian state media saying that the country's Revolutionary Guard attacked the Qatari ship after it ignored repeated warnings to turn back while transiting the strait. The political death watch is on for Maine U.S. Senate candidate Graham Plattner following yet another allegation from an ex-girlfriend that he raped her. The charge is so severe, Plattner has taken a break from his campaign to reevaluate his political future, hoping to nudge him out of fellow Democrats, including Senate Minority Leader Chuck Schumer and California Congressman Ro Khanna, who pulled his endorsement. Meanwhile, Plattner, who's faced similar other sexual impropriety allegations, denying the woman's account that he broke into her home in 2021 and forced her to have sex. 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
9: President Trump will be in Turkey's capital of Ankara today to meet NATO allies who've angered him time and again. Fox's Jonathan Savage is at the summit.
12: From defense spending to Greenland to not joining the war on Iran, the last year has seen plenty of sources of dispute between President Trump and the NATO alliance.
13: I just want loyalty. You know, we're so loyal to them.
12: Speaking last month in the Oval Office, security is incredibly tight here in Ankara, and security is the watchword of this NATO summit. NATO allies are promising to take on more of the burden of defending Europe. Secretary General Mark Rutte promises that is happening.
14: We are stronger together, in NATO, with partners, to ensure the freedom and security we all hold dear.
12: In Ankara, Turkey, Jonathan Savage, Fox News.
9: ICE has lodged a detainer for 33-year-old Michael Bond, the Haitian national accused of killing a Pennsylvania state trooper July 1st. Bond had been granted humanitarian parole in 2024, but remained in the U.S. illegally after his parole was terminated in 2025. White House Border Czar Tom Homan promising to turn up the heat on immigration enforcement following a recent Supreme Court ruling that affirmed the administration's authority to terminate temporary protected status designations.
15: We got a lot of work to do. We got more resources to do it. We got more agents to do it. So you're going to see these arrest numbers climb because we got to arrest these people.
9: Pennsylvania authorities are holding Bond on $700,000 bail as he faces charges including homicide by vehicle. And the United States expressed a concern after China test launches a nuclear-capable but unarmed ballistic missile in the South Pacific. The missile test fired from a Chinese submarine. It was China's first South Pacific missile test in 2 years. China saying the launch was part of its routine annual military training. China last conducted a missile test in the Pacific 2 years ago, firing an intercontinental ballistic missile with a dummy warhead, the first since 1980. I'm Ted Lindner. This is Fox News.

0: some hoo-hoos over there. Hey, I can get a hoo out of that guy. All right, all right, all right.
1: Harumph.
0: Harumph, there you go. What it is, I'm Tyrus, as if you didn't know, in for Greg on this special edition of Gutfeld. Let's welcome tonight's guest. She went from hanging out with Pearl Jam to staying home and making jam. Host of the Kennedy Saves the World podcast, Kennedy. It's hard to believe that he was available for tonight's show, comedian Joe Mackey. He looks like the guy in Law & Order who's a little too anxious to help, comedian Jim Florentine. And her name sounds like a line of frozen yogurt, Fox Business correspondent Madison Allworth. Okay, before we get some stories, let's do some jokes. Nancy Pelosi's husband, Paul, is facing hit-and-run charges after crashing into a parked car and driving away. The impact was so violent, Paul spilled his martini. Okay, that's childish, okay? The impact was so violent, Paul lost all feelings in his face, just like Nancy. Okay, all right. That's a little misogynistic, I apologize. In his defense, he was running late for happy hour. Probably should have quit while I was ahead. Lena Dunham reportedly gave a speech that shocked guests at Taylor Swift's wedding. Guests were stunned to learn that she was Taylor's friend, not the Chiefs' starting nose tackle. A former Liz Warren staffer attended the Ayatollah Khomeini's funeral, calling him one of the greatest leaders of her lifetime. Which goes to show how bad it must be working for Liz Warren. In Philadelphia, a black woman won a Ben Franklin look-alike contest. So shout out to Boomquisha Johnson. And not to be outdone, Rashida Tlaib won the Abe Lincoln beard event. The dating app Bumble is said to be looking for a buyer, but so far they haven't had any takers. One buyer was interested, but it didn't go well at dinner because the company looked much fatter in person. Told you, Mackie. A missing Texas giraffe was finally captured after spending 2 weeks on the run. And now everyone is asking, how in the blue hell is a giraffe missing for 2 weeks? Sources say actress Cynthia Nixon's wife got a $200,000 a year job from Zoran Mondami after endorsing him for mayor. This left many people wondering, when did she marry the fat kid from Sandlot? And finally, experts say a secret tape of an invasion of Washington UFO briefing could be released soon. President Trump responded by proposing a shield around the Earth and making the Klingons pay for it. Okay, if we get serious for a minute, let's do some stories. So Trump went all out for America 250, but the media wasn't celebrating. The New York Times dropped this piece titled, Trump Ruined the 4th of July for Me. So let's all take a moment of silence for that crap. The writer complained, this year I can barely tolerate the sight of red, white, and blue. The colors make my heart ache. I know. The Atlantic said Trump destroyed the nation's anniversary. And if that wasn't scary enough, watch out, Mr. President. Chuck Todd is angry.
2: I'm so angry and feel betrayed. And this is why I'm so pissed off. Not because I love the country less, but because I love the idea of America enough to resent seeing it cheapened by this man. America deserved better at 250. But this is the defining thing. Donald Trump has ruined the American brand and the American birthday celebration.
0: If this guy should feel betrayed by anyone, it's his barber. Or how about his damn parents? He said he was just moving in for the weekend. It drives me absolutely insane. I was watching The Five earlier today, and our good old Tom Shalhoub dropped a bomb stat. Kennedy, I believe you were there, or no?
1: Yes, I was.
0: Yes, you were. Yes, you were. And he said that when Obama was in, the ratings were, it was like 92% of Republicans still loved America. And when Trump was in, 92% of Republicans still loved America. So is it just the fact that the Democratic Party is like being with a really conceited, horrible spouse? Like they only love you when it's good for them?
1: Yes. The Democrat Party is like an NFL wag. And the second their man isn't playing anymore, they're on to the next guy who just signed a 10-year contract.
0: Bunch of bandwagoners.
1: They're a bunch of fair weather fans. But it's like, who would you rather party with? You know, think about this. When you are spending America's 250th birthday together, would you rather be with Chuck Todd, who's bouncing around like he's got his hands in his pants? I don't know what was going on there. I don't know what sort of vibrating hippity hop he was on, but I found that to be very disconcerting. So to get scolded by, you know, Ginger Balls, the former scion of NBC News, who's bouncing around like he's a porn addict, would you rather be with someone like that or with someone who is so drunk on the idea of celebrating this incredible nation that they put Paul Pelosi on his way home from brunch to shame?
0: Now, Mackie, this guy like Chuck Todd is a complete polar opposite of you. You're a man's man. Thanks for the matching workout shirts, by the way. I told you a little less sleeve, though. You're taking away all the heat from my guns, but all good. The media says Trump forgot America's founding ideals and made it about himself. Would Kamala have spent the fourth talking about slavery?
3: Probably. She wants to keep us divided. And sorry about the shirt. We're really giving a Python show.
0: Yeah.
3: Today, people are going to expect to hear David Attenborough any second. And
0: Sir David Attenborough.
3: Sir David Attenborough. And Kennedy is right about those NFL wags. I mean, the second they aren't claimed on waivers, that's when I pounce. But I got to give Chuck Todd some credit. If you can throw him back up there, because he managed to be angry, even though there's a dog figurine behind him. Now, a lot of people would take away the dog figurine just for effect, but no, he goes for it anyway. But I'll tell you what. America's not perfect. Everyone knows that. That's an impossible standard. And I still think this is a pretty great country. And you can tell it's a great country because people complain about it and they stay. When a place sucks, they leave and talk about how great that place is somewhere else. That's why when I was down in Tampa last weekend, there were so many people wearing Detroit Tigers hats. And I'm like, Detroit, eh? And they're like, yeah, I love Detroit. Gotta represent. And I'm like, why'd you leave? He's like, I didn't want to get shot in the head.
0: Yeah, there's also a reason why we have to tighten our borders up. Not because everyone's leaving. Because everyone's trying to get in.
3: Yeah, exactly.
0: So, yeah, but this is what happens. It doesn't matter. Like it was the most fantastic fireworks show ever of all time. And they still were like, yeah, what? Everyone was hot? Yeah. And I'm pretty sure someone's like, what, no sparklers?
3: Oh,
0: I mean, that's just the mainstream media. Like, Jim, they were mad about that Trump kept talking about how he helped restore America. Isn't he right? He did. He is the president. If it's doing well, don't you get to take a victory lap?
4: Yeah, I mean, he's the president now. What is he supposed to do? Like, even if Biden was in office, I would have been excited to watch it. You know, I mean, it would have been pretty late for him at 11 o'clock.
0: Yeah.
4: I don't know how they would have pulled that off. Plus, he would have been like, hey, I want to thank you for everybody celebrating my 250th birthday.
0: Yeah.
4: But if anything, they should be happy for Trump. Trump only spoke for 28 minutes.
0: Yeah.
4: His posts on Truth Social are longer than that. Like, if anyone should be mad, it should be the dogs that were hiding under the bed for 30 minutes during the fireworks.
0: It was an amazing fireworks thing. And Madison, the Atlantic, criticized Trump for bringing politics into his 4th of July speech. Did they ever listen to any of Joe's? Well, none of us listen to any Joe's speeches, but what is the president supposed to talk about?
5: Exactly. What is the president supposed to talk about? How are you not taking a victory lap during America 250? What this boils down to is that

0: let's be real. I'm not throwing any shade at the president, but nobody was doing their barbecue or their 4th of July going, I wonder if the president will care for this hot dog. Nobody, everyone was, every 4th of July, I don't ever remember being a moment where we all stopped to be like, what's the president doing this evening? It's your time off. You know, you got sports on, maybe, and you're playing loud music, and you're trying to figure out which one of your kids is going to be the one to get in the beer this year to try to preempt it. But, you know, there's, like, other things that are going on, and I just find it hilarious that he's just living in their head rent-free.
1: Well, I mean, I do have to say, I made a wonderful platter of deviled eggs, Tyrus, and I really think the president would have appreciated them, so.
0: Yeah. Okay, everyone would have,
1: thank
0: Kennedy.
1: You.
0: Everyone would have. But I'm going to move on. It's not just the media. Hollywood celebrities protested Trump's celebration by reading from a book of tyranny.
2: Do not obey in advance.
3: Defend institutions.
4: Beware of the one-party state.
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6: Be as courageous as you can.
4: Be courageous.
11: Be courageous.
0: That's a pretty bold statement from a group of people that think black people can't get IDs. Why do they... Jim, you've done movies and stuff. Why do they do these things? What is the...
12: It reminds me of the Imagine video, remember? Right at COVID?
0: Yeah.
12: They thought if they were all singing, it was going to make it better. Or maybe COVID would go away. And it didn't. But they really thought they were that important. Like, oh, this is going to cheer everybody up. And it just looked embarrassing. And that's what this is like, too.
0: The funny part to me was, what was that? What was the lady with the fake face? I always forget.
1: Lisa Rinna.
0: Yeah. She was shocked because she was looking at her face in the mirror for the first time all over again.
12: Right.
0: Did you see her when she was talking? She's like, wow, these new cheeks are great. Like, I don't think no one memorized it. That, Mackie, that's the part that bothers me the most about it is it's not a genuine thing. They're just saying whatever their little script and then I guess they edit it. But you would think if it meant something to you, you could memorize it.
13: Well, my favorite part was that Eric Holder was participating in this. He drone-striked Americans. He tried to investigate journalists to give up their sources, and he's worried about other people be taking his rights. It's a great strategy, though, to exaggerate the threat that you're in. But the bad thing is it really does have an effect on people who are a little bit crazy. Down in D.C. over the weekend, an old woman was kind of struggling. I took her into the hotel. I got her a glass of water, and then she started screaming that people's giant vehicles were why it was so hot out. And I was like, oh, no, I invited a crazy person into the hotel. So I said, I'm Fox News' Greg Gutfeld, and I left.
0: Which explains the sudden call out this morning. Got it. You're okay, Greg. Madison, whether it was Joe Biden or President Trump, wealthy celebs usually don't feel any of the pain that they're ever discussing because they're wealthy, they have their own security teams. So it's just virtue signaling just constantly.
14: Yeah, I think it's really rich. I don't know what gives them the credibility to kind of preach this to the people, but I love that they're trying to fight tyranny. And one of the things that they're saying is live a private life. These are all people who have made their livelihoods by not being private, by being celebrities, by doing reality TV. So it's just, even if you listen to them, you'll know, don't listen to a word they actually say. They don't mean it, and it doesn't apply to them.
0: Kennedy, you've done a lot of things in front of the camera. You've been MTV, Fox,
1: movies. Well, I can never run for office, Tyrus.
0: Yes. You know what? Given today's climate, I think you'd be fine.
1: I wish that were true.
0: But any advice for these... I don't want to call them actors because none of them would have made the cut. I mean, these were horrible auditions for living your real life.
1: I do have a piece of advice.
0: Yes.
1: Go away, please. Just go. Madison is right. Go live your private life far, far, far, far away. Molly Ringwald and that random guy who said defend institutions. It's like, no, no, no, no, no. Be skeptical of all the institutions. The institutions are what kept kids out of school. The

0: institutions are what killed old people during COVID. The institutions suck balls.
1: And not in the positive way. Not in a positive way.
0: And by the way, that whole collection of people, none of them went to Taylor Swift's wedding. And this is why.
1: And give us back our Hulk. You're ruining the Hulk. All right, before we go, reminder to come see me live next month. I'll be in Graham, Grapevine, Humble, and Texarkana, Texas. Go to the link Tyrus/Tyrus Smash right now for tickets. And up next, the Dems' next disaster.
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1: So after the Democratic Socialists pulled off a few election wins, it was only a matter of time before we started seeing other Dems welcoming them with open arms. This weekend, California Governor Gavin Newsom. We don't boo here, but is fine. Newsom was asked about the DSA candidates.
11: Well, then what do you make of, you know, some Democrats who are saying, you know, more the establishment type, maybe the more corporate Democrat wing, saying that, you know, these DSA candidates, these progressives are a threat to the Democratic Party or like to the American way of life? No, they've just kind of got out over their skis with that. What do you make of just kind of that outlandish response?
12: And I reject it, but let me also tell you why. I don't just reject it from a sort of a situational framework. Forgive me, you're talking to someone who

0: forgive me, the establishment, you know, here I am looking, people are like, oh, you're talking about the establishment, this Newsom guy, I can't believe Jack's, you know, I get all that. But I also get all that.
1: What was that? Even Kamala Harris is like, you're not going to be unburdened by what has been with that. But eventually, Gavin got around to repeating the party's new message. Guess what the magic word is? We're a big tent.
0: I'm not offended by this notion of a big tent. And I think it's important, though, that big tent is a big tent. Because there's folks, you know, on this side that don't want folks on that. I think we'd be better off to look at the things that bind us together, the things we have in common. And I know the purity, it's going to get tougher and tougher in the next few years. But I am enthusiastic about the success and the energy and the vibrancy that's happening at the grassroots in this country.
1: Translation, he can't afford to lose any more support from his own party. But not all Dems are falling for it. Here's Pennsylvania Governor Josh Shapiro when asked about one of the newly elected socialists.
2: She called for the abolition of prisons, open borders, ended deportations, even people convicted of violent crimes. How do you feel as a Democrat about someone with those views being in the United States Congress?
3: I mean, look, her district voted for her. But I have profound differences from that particular candidate, you know, based on the citations that you read there. And she's not someone, you know, who seemingly I would agree with on many things or that we share similar values. She ran on the Democratic ticket, I guess, as a socialist. Her voters in that district determined that she was the one they wanted representing her.
1: Wow. Looks like there might be a civil war in the Democratic Party. Well, the good news is, this time it's not about keeping slavery. Madison, it is very clear from his body language that Shapiro did not seem overly thrilled about a socialist possibly getting elected. Do the Dems need to rely more on guys like him if they want to have any kind of chance?
4: I mean, I think we could have maybe had a different election if Kamala Harris had picked Shapiro, but I think there was concerns about picking a Jewish governor who knows how to run a state. So, I mean, if you're talking about expanding the tent, maybe they should be looking at folks like Shapiro who has real governance and is in a state that is purple and has been able to win as a Democrat. But one of the things that he said that was really interesting to me is the values point. Because I love to be so patriotic. I talk about July 4th, and now I'm like, the value of our country is that you can be on opposite sides, but ideally everyone has the same values. We love our country. We love capitalism and moving forward in the American dream. We just disagree on how to get there. But he's saying we don't have the same values. Right. Socialists want to take everything and make everyone poor, and that's not what I think. And that should be like alarms blaring to the Democrats. But I think the problem is they don't have enough voters, so they need that big tent. But you got to swallow your morals if you want to make the tent that big.
1: Yeah, and that's the magic word, tent. Gavin Newsom just writes himself as far as like, he's a walking joke, literally.
5: He was flopping like LeBron James in that video.
1: Yeah.
5: It was amazing. But can you believe we're at the point where Gavin Newsom is a moderate?
1: Yeah.
5: Like, we're like, oh, you know what? He's not so bad compared to these others. That's where we're at that point. You know, when he's always saying that they're a big tent now. Yeah, because if you vote for him, you'll be poor enough, you're going to be living in a big tent.
1: Mackie, it's like I said, you and I were talking about this earlier. You know, Newsom and the Democrats supporting big tents. Usually that only had to do with boys playing in girls' sports.
6: That's true. I would ask Scott Wiener if he thinks the Democrat Party is a big tent, because they basically harassed him to the point of almost being assault because he only agrees with them 99.99% of the time. That what the Democrat Party does is it makes you go further and further left, and the second you stop, you're out. Like, how many genders are there? 64. That was 6 months ago, you Nazi.
1: Yeah.
6: It's a cult. The only difference is ever since Bill Clinton has been out of office, you don't have to have sex with the leader. But the Republican Party is a big tent. We let in everybody. In fact, you can disagree with what most of the Republican Party stands for, and we'll even put you on the Supreme Court. Boom!
1: Yeah. Kennedy, is the inclusion of socialism and communism a winning strategy for the Democratic
7: Party?
1: For him,
7: no. For Gavin Newsom, absolutely not. If they could primary him, they absolutely would. You know, the DSA has already said they're going to back AOC. And, you know, I know that she's going to have some real problems when she gets on that debate stage, but they will do whatever they can to Humpty Dump her and keep her at the top of the wall and, you know, try and make sure that, because if they could do it for Biden and he was a walking corpse, then they can do it for someone like AOC, even though she's brain dead. But they will never support someone like Gavin Newsom. And he's one of those people, like, he tries to straddle some very difficult trapezes. You know, whether it's boys playing in girls' sports or the issue of Zionism, you know, and whether or not the USA should be aligned with Israel. He really wants to have it both ways, and he cannot.
1: He cannot.
7: Yeah, you know, it's
1: no
7: like that's such a good point because they showed Scott Wiener that. They were like, Wiener, we're going to make it real hard for you, okay?
1: How ironic. Up next, no more naughty words.
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1: Dirty songs are losing popularity. Madison, a new report shows explicit lyrics are declining in mainstream music. Just 13% of Spotify's top 50 songs have explicit lyrics warnings. Have tastes changed?
4: Yes, I think tastes have changed, and I think kids are just getting a little more lame. Which, like, I'm glad, because the music I listened to in high school was downright disgusting. I listen back now, and I'm like, I cannot believe that I sang that in my... Hanson was elementary school, okay? So don't age me. But the problem is, the kids these days, this is a wild take, they're not drinking as much, which, like, maybe underage drinking is a bad thing, but maybe it's a good thing. We need to take risks. They're living at home longer. They're dating AI instead of going out and meeting real people. We should have more dirty language in songs. They need to toughen up the kids a little bit. Get out there, make mistakes, listen to some demeaning music, children.
1: I gotta be honest, I did not see that coming.
4: I like to keep you on your toes.
1: Yeah, you definitely did. Jim?
5: Look, the only time I hear, like, bad words on Spotify, I've accidentally hit a K-pop song and I start swearing. but look, when I was a kid, you always wanted the explicit lyrics, you know, the sticker on there. That's the way to rebel against your parents.
1: Right.
5: Like, when you saw that, that's why I always bought that, because I knew my parents hated it. Now these kids, there's nothing to rebel against. I guess the only way to rebel is, like, vote for a Democratic socialist. That's how they're going to rebel now.
1: Yeah, because their parents are cussing at them all the time, so they don't want to hear in the music, well, at least in my house.
5: And in 2026, parents don't care about a curse in a song. They don't care about that anymore. I'm a dad, too. You worry about your kid watching porn on the phone or something, you know?
1: Yeah.
5: Like the other day, I heard moaning coming from his phone. I'm like, shut that porn off. He's like, Dad, that's coming from your phone. I'm like, oh. Sorry.
1: Kennedy, you are a music connoisseur. I just think things change, and maybe because everything's become so commercial,
7: yeah,
1: that the creative artists who cuss, they're not interested in. Because you can't sell it because you have to bleep it out or make a cleaner version. You think maybe that's
7: exactly
1: part of it?
7: It's not as lucrative. Like, it was so much more lucrative when you were rebelling against something. It's really hard when you have Gen X parents and, you know, we're in the kitchen, like, making dinner, going, oh, me so horny. Oh, me so horny. Oh, me so horny. Me love you long time.
1: Speaking of me so horny, Joe, anything you want to add to this?
6: I'm not going to rap, but...
7: the police.
6: Well, look, I like to throw on some Two Live Crew whenever I'm pleasuring an NFL wag, sure, but... sometimes I wonder if like, explicit lyrics in like, rap music was ever popular, or that's just what became popular because people were exposed to it, because that was easy to market. If Kennedy had played Anne Murray, maybe I wouldn't know who Radiohead is. And I think that it might be more to do with the internet being, it really crushed these gatekeepers in entertainment and even in politics. Like, if the media would have had their way in 2016, Jeb Bush would have been the Republican nominee.
1: Wow. That also, Jeb Bush would probably, his rap songs would have no cuss words in it either.
7: Like, Tipper Gore is rolling in her grave.
1: Yes. Even that name alone doesn't.
6: Is she not alive anymore?
7: Oh, is she? What a relief.
6: Oh, thank goodness. I don't...
7: Oh, my gosh, that's so great. You made my night. Thank you, Joe.
1: Audience participation, is Tipper good? Anybody know? All right, we'll get that updated along. It'll be a very special gut fill next week. Tipper, are you okay? Coming up, chips and relationships.
15: Fox News, I'm Sue Guzman. A crushing disappointment for Team USA.
16: The United States has been eliminated from the FIFA World Cup, falling to Belgium 4-1 on Monday in the round of 16.
15: Fox's Tony Genualdo reporting Belgium advances to the quarterfinals and will play Spain, which beat Portugal 1-0 in Dallas Monday. Senators Chuck Schumer and Kirsten Gillibrand leading a chorus of Democratic officials calling on Maine Senate nominee Graham Plattner to withdraw from the race following a new report of sexual assault allegations. Pennsylvania Senator John Fetterman commending the woman for coming forward.
17: It was very brave for her to come at this. I'm so sorry for what she's been through at this rate.
15: A nationwide blackout hitting Cuba Monday. The country's fuel reserves dwindling as its electric grid continues to crumble. The blackout affecting nearly 10 million people. 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
1: Would you break up over snacks? Joe, our expert in this field, a woman online says she's thinking about dumping her boyfriend because he's constantly eating chips and making a mess. What should she do, Joe?
6: Her boyfriend should dump her ass. I'll tell you this. I'll tell you this. The only time I would kick a lady out of bed for eating crackers is if she doesn't share. That's why... On a first date, I like to, you know, test her out a little bit. That's why I eat Skittles until I don't feel good. I run to the restroom, and if she's still there 45 minutes later, she might be worth seducing.
1: Kennedy, can we get him a Skittles endorsement or something? You know, Joe, taste the rainbow. Never mind. The woman says her boyfriend...
7: Pride month's over. No yep. Tasting the rainbow tonight, Tyrus.
1: There you go. The woman says her boyfriend is kind, good-looking, and has a good job, and is nice to her. Do you consider your fiancé's snack habits before agreeing to marry him?
7: I want to know if this guy's like a great big fat person. And was she a great big fat person? First of all, the ick is real. Second, I want to know if he's a slob, if he looks like a slob. And I want to know if she is a total, like, wart-covered heifer. Like, does she look like Lena Dunham? And if that's the case, like, no, overlook the whole chip thing. Like, it's the best you're going to get. Just stick with
1: it. Just two pigs and a loaf of slop.
7: Exactly right. Lean into the chip.

0: And believe it or not, the online comments are divided on this one. Some say she's overreacting, while others say she's totally justified.
1: I just wish I had ex-girlfriends that would tell people they broke up with me over because I ate too many chips.
0: Yeah.
1: Instead of the real horrible reasons they say.
2: Yeah.
1: But imagine she's out with, like, girls she hasn't been with in a while, and they're telling them about their breakups. One girl's like, yeah, my boyfriend cheated on me. Yeah, this guy, he was mentally and physically abusive. What about you? He ate too many chips.
0: He's a ruffler. He was eating Ruffles.
1: Three bags of chips a day she was complaining about. They're a British couple. You know they're not American because that's like an American breakfast.
0: Yeah, well, wait, over there is chips is French fries, right?
2: Crisps.
0: Yeah, that's why I don't go over there. Madison, is this a deal breaker? I mean, is it... Apparently, I chew chips loud, so I'll hear... Like, I can hear you chewing, but I also think that might be 15 years of just I'm sick of you. You know what I'm saying? Like, men, we don't do that. But women will, like, everything about you, they don't like. Like, look at the way you're walking. And I'm like, I've been doing this for 52 years. I don't know how else to walk. You know, is this a deal breaker for you? Like, if everything was good at home and all of a sudden he just chews chips loud during your Netflix documentary?
3: No, I mean, I think this guy sounds like a good time. He's always loaded with snacks. I think that sounds fun. I think this is a plus. I think she'll be well fed. I think that's a good thing. I agree with Joe. I think that he should break up with her because if I had to go online to complain about my boyfriend eating too many chips, I think she might actually be the problem. And I'd be like, I'm here and I'm ready to share the chips.
0: Jim, that's like, did you imagine the response when she was like, and it's not just one bag?
1: Yeah, it's three bags.
0: It's three bags. And he changes flavors and he leaves, not even complain, like he leaves Cheeto fingerprints on the sheets or something. You know, it just doesn't like because he eats chips.
1: And she said they weren't like high-end chips.
3: Right.
1: Complained about.
0: Yeah.
1: So imagine this guy, what kind of car he's going to have to get dating her or
0: cheap,
1: a house.
0: Chippy.
4: You know who wouldn't be mad about eating chips? The very alive Tipper Gore.
0: That's right. That's right. That's right. Tipper is doing well.
2: Yes. Woo, what a relief.
4: Woo!
0: Is this someone who's just seeking attention? Like, your relationship's so good, all you bring up is his chips. You didn't bring up his breakfast habits or his, like, he's horrible at Thanksgiving. You picked one thing to complain about.
2: Yeah, and that's all she's doing is just creating drama. I mean, I think Madison is absolutely right. Like, cut her loose. You know, because that's a simple conversation. Like, if it's really an issue, then just say something. Be like, bro, can you just, like, either eat kettle chips or just, like, bring it down and thou. And, you know, if he really loves her, he'd be like, absolutely, I'm sorry. Maybe I'll snack on carrots. I'll snack on your toes. Like, whatever you want, whatever makes you happy.
0: Yeah, sometimes it's better to just take your Pringle and go home. Up next, people eaters beware.
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19: What the?
0: Tonight on WTF, a new study finds that evolution stopped cannibalism. Mackie, researchers say cannibalism became taboo, not because it's wrong, but because it spreads diseases, since humans share the same DNA. So over time, tribes that practiced it simply didn't survive. What do you make of this study, Joe?
4: You asked me first, like I'm a cannibal expert? Yeah. I go to one potluck dinner that happens to feature Jeffrey Dahmer, and it just never washes off. Well, I'll tell you what, I'm glad that this study opposes cannibalism, because with all this marbling, that's one of my greatest fears. I look delicious. I just hope it's not one of those studies that's like eggs. It's like, oh, it's bad for you, and then 6 months later, you get your blood work back, and the doctor's like, you should have eaten more, Carl.
0: Jim, how is this a study? Like, who came up with this in the boardroom?
1: I don't know why this is an article. Like, is anybody out there going, I was just ready to eat my uncle, but I read this article? Or imagine, like, the plane goes down the Andes, like the Alive movie. Imagine that guy goes, all right, I'm going first. Like, wait, what about that article?
0: Yeah.
1: It's not going to be good for you.
0: Well, if you're the ET, you'd be like, yo, it says right here, don't do it.
1: Don't do it.
0: You get the shingles. I don't know what you get from eating people. I haven't tried it yet.
1: What if there was just a penis left and you were hungry? I'm just asking.
0: I always plan ahead. I always plan ahead. I can sit for a good 5-6 nevers.
4: Then I'll be hungry.
0: I don't want to do it, but I'll pose the same question to Kennedy. Let me button up. This is my last moment on TV. Let me button up, because I'm coming back from this one. All right, Kennedy.
2: No, I remember I was at a big cannibal convention, and we're just sitting there, like, feasting on this fresh corpse. He was succulent. He was well marbled. It was lovely. And, you know, one of the party planners asked me, like, madam, are you having fun? And I looked up, and I said, I'm having a ball.
3: Yeah, I don't know how to top any of this. All I have to say is, this is the kind of thing you leave your boyfriend for. Not chips. But this is when you get out.
0: Yeah, that's kind of a surprise. Like, what's that? The mouthy neighbor? With a twist of lemon and some spinach? I mean, what is the accoutrement for eating a person?
4: What if it's good?
0: Well, you know what, Joe? We're going to stop right there. Don't go away. We'll be right back.
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19: With 6 months until voters pick their congressional representative, we've been tracking the national mood, and our Fox News poll finds a close race for the House. A year ago, Democrats were favored by 7 percentage points. Now, it's a 5-point edge within the margin of sampling error. If the election were today, 52% of voters say they'd back the Democratic candidate in their district, 47% the Republican. That difference comes from greater enthusiasm on the left. By an 8-point margin, more Democrats than Republicans say they feel extremely motivated to vote this year. It's important to remember, while a lead on the generic House ballot question reflects a national preference, House seats are decided district by district. So a party's advantage in the polls doesn't directly translate into winning seats, especially these days with so few competitive districts. I'm Dana Blanton.
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22: Team USA eliminated. I'm Sue Guzman, Fox News. United States' run at the FIFA World Cup is over. Fox's Tony Genualdo reports.
23: The United States has been eliminated from the FIFA World Cup, falling to Belgium 4-1 on Monday in the round of 16. Belgium struck first in this game, but Mark Tillman for the second straight game scored on a free kick as the U.S. tied things up at 1. But 2 minutes later, Belgium took the lead right back.
24: Trossard to the byline, gets across, and the Ketelaar is rising up, and Belgium retake the lead. Moments later, Charles de Ketelaar climbs the ladder, his second goal, and the U.S. right back where they were.
23: Courtesy of Fox, Charles de Ketelaar with the goal. They would tack on two more in the second half as Belgium advances to the quarterfinals to face Spain. Tony Genualdo, Fox News.
22: The British military says its tanker was set ablaze after being struck by a projectile in the Strait of Hormuz off the coast of Oman. Iranian state television says the liquefied natural gas tanker came under attack Tuesday after, quote, ignoring warnings. Pressure is mounting for Maine Democratic Senate nominee Graham Plattner to exit the race following new sexual assault allegations. Fox's Alexis McAdams.
5: The Maine Democratic Party is urging Graham Plattner to drop out of the Maine Senate race. This after an ex-girlfriend says back in 2021, he showed up at her house very drunk and forced himself on her, even though she says she repeatedly told him to stop. Plattner denies the allegation and says he is weighing his options.
6: Regardless of the inaccuracy of the reporting, but mindful of the political reality it will inflict, we are taking the time to reflect on the best path forward.
5: California Congressman Ro Khanna, who campaigned with Plattner for a while, among those telling him to drop out. He posted this, "I've been very clear that sexual assault or violence against women is a red line."
22: America is listening to Fox News.
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22: Pretrial hearings Monday for the accused killer of conservative activist Charlie Kirk, Tyler Robinson. Reports saying video footage shown was so graphic that only the judge and lawyers were allowed to watch. Fox's Claudia Cowan in Provo, Utah, with the details.
10: Two law enforcement officers provided key details about the investigation. Chris Bagley was on duty at Utah Valley University the day Charlie Kirk was killed. He described hearing the gunshot, seeing Kirk fall, and the screams from the crowd. That prompted some in the courtroom to start crying and members of Kirk's family to walk out. Then lead investigator David Hull identified Robinson as the man seen in a number of surveillance videos in the area before, during, and after the shooting. Facing her husband's accused killer for the first time, Erica Kirk remained stoic. She sat next to Charlie's mother, Catherine. This preliminary hearing is expected to last all week. In Provo, Utah, Claudia Cowan, Fox News.
22: Russia and Ukraine trading deadly strikes as President Trump claims that the end of the war is near. Fox's Greg Palcott with more from London.
25: A shortage of U.S. defense systems, especially Patriot interceptors, allowing dangerous ballistic missiles to get through. As attacks have been ramping up on both sides, Ukrainian long-range drones striking again, hitting Russia's biggest refinery deep in Siberia, some 1,700 miles away. Fuel shortage is not easing up. There was some diplomacy over the weekend, President Trump speaking by phone with Russian President Putin and separately with Ukrainian President Zelensky. Trump claims they both want the fighting to end. NATO leaders, when they meet, are set to pledge $80 billion for this year, plus the same next year, in military supplies, including those much-needed missiles for Ukraine.
22: President Trump is set to meet with Ukrainian President Volodymyr Zelensky on the sidelines of the NATO summit in Ankara on Wednesday. I'm Sue Guzman. This is Fox News.
26: Good evening, everyone. I'm Laura Ingram. This is the Ingram Angle from Washington tonight. My angle in just moments. But first, now, we've been wondering when the next shoe was going to drop for Graham Plattner. And it did. Maybe it was thrown, but it fell hard. In a coordinated effort to take him down, an ex-girlfriend now accusing him of rape.
27: I remember specifically him, like, grabbing at my chest, and I, like, hit his hand, and I said, "Don't touch me." And I remember that during the altercation,
28: and
27: specifically.
28: Then he kept going.
27: Yeah.
28: Did Graham Plattner rape you?
27: By definition, yes. Absolutely. I felt like complying for my safety was the least worst option.
28: But that's not consenting.
27: No, complying is not consenting.
28: Complying is letting him rape you.
27: Is getting it over with.
26: But Democrats' main man, at least until a couple of days ago, says it's all a lie.
6: Any accusation of non-consensual behavior is categorically false. Regardless of the inaccuracy of the reporting, but mindful of the political reality it will inflict, we are taking the time to reflect on the best path forward.
26: Okay, here's a translation of someone's been covering this kind of stuff for 30 years. He's dropping out of the race. Now, this is becoming a major test for the Democrats. Believe all women or win a Senate seat.
22: Graham Plattner is the fighter we need.
1: I like Graham Plattner. You like Graham Plattner.
2: This guy is an authentic man. And we want people to get into, to be authentic and actually be able to talk to people.
3: I did ask if there are any credible allegations of assault, of domestic violence, of rape, of having any inappropriate relationship with a minor. And I made it clear that for me is a red line.
26: Okay. So kind of just pulled his endorsement along with Ruben Gallego and Mark Kelly. But while rape is a red line for them, where are the other Democrats? They're going to speak out. Senator John Fetterman will be here in moments to react to these new allegations. But first, we turn to Stephen Robinson, investigative reporter for the Maine Wire, and Reince Priebus, former RNC chair, Fox News political analyst. Steve, I want to start with you. This new accuser, Jenny Rasico, says that she never went to the police because she was shocked, and then she was worried that Plattner would retaliate against her. What is your sense tonight?
9: Well, first, I'll say she's not the only person in Maine right now who is scared of retaliation and violence from Plattner or the Plattneristas. I know that there's a lot of women and a lot of political operatives are making security upgrades because this is a guy who, by his own Reddit threads, has been training the Socialist Rifle Association up here in Maine. But also, you know, this is the red line for Democrats in Maine. It wasn't the allegations in the New York Times report 1 month ago, which included stories, tales of abuse against women, and also Jenny's story, which was given to the New York Times off the record, and they had to respect that agreement, but they buried it. So the New York Times has covered themselves in shame with this story, with how they handled the original report. But all the Maine Democrats, all the national Democrats, they learned about the Nazi tattoo, his obvious lies about the Nazi tattoo, multiple tales of sexual abuse, sexual violence, and they said, this is fine. The Senate seat means more to us. But now that this woman has sat for an interview with Politico and Jake Tapper, now they're finally willing to all withdraw their endorsement. It doesn't speak well of any of the Democrats involved, Laura.
26: Yeah, well, Reince, again, you've been around this. Steve, you've covered this. Reince, I'm going to tell you what I think happened. They saw his poll numbers dropping. He was no longer their main man because he was going to lose against Susan Collins, most likely. So I don't know how this whole thing was put together. You know, she seemed pretty credible to me. I mean, right, this woman, there are other people. But the Democrats were willing, as Steve said, to stick with him despite the Nazi tattoo, despite the other woman's allegations, despite the fact that we knew other women had reported this aggressive behavior. So the Democrats were total frauds on this because winning is the only thing that matters. And I would submit that tonight, the main reason they're dropping him is because they thought he was going to lose. Reince.
11: No, 100%. That's what they're doing it. I mean, they've got a window of opportunity where the main Democratic Party can dump a candidate, they can put someone else on, and they were probably salivating for this opportunity to do this. The last time you and I talked about this, I predicted that he would be gone. Because as you know, and you've seen this before, when someone has this many credible problems within about a week of becoming a national story, it's only going to get worse. This is only the first chapter. And if he stays in, there's going to be something else. It's never going to end. But why did the Democrats ignore so many warning signs? The Reddit posts, the sexual comments, telling a Purple Heart recipient that he didn't deserve to live. I mean, the other rape, I mean, the warning signs were there. They stuck with him anyway. Why did they do it? And you're exactly right, because they need to win. They don't care if it's a socialist, if they're wiping whatever body part on the flag, whether they're saying 9/11 is inevitable. They want to win with anybody, no matter what the compromise is.
26: Well, Steve, I think this is where we find out how much the Democrats will tolerate politically. Because I think this feels like, I mean, I think two things can be true. The accuser can be telling the truth, and this could be a coordinated hit by the establishment against Plattner. Both things can be true. And in this case, Schumer's just come out and pulled his endorsement. So he's gone. Okay, he hasn't announced it yet, but he's gone. Steve, what happens next in Maine, given the fact that he's going to drop out? Okay, what happens next?
9: Well, I'll say one thing. It wasn't just Democrats sticking with him. Democrats were trying to ride on his coattails. His endorsement is what pushed Hannah Pingree over the edge to win the gubernatorial election. Everyone was trying to gather around him and cling to his robe for a chance to attach themselves to his celebrity. Under Maine law, he has until July 13th to voluntarily terminate his candidacy. The Democrats have no mechanism to remove him from the ballot. He has to voluntarily sign his name before July 13th. After that, the Maine Democratic State Committee, which is essentially a herd of cats of the most far-left activists, will come together and have a majority vote to determine who the replacement candidate will be. They've got until, I think, the 27th to do that. This morning, there was a poll out in the field that I actually received. They're testing every Maine Democrat you can imagine to see their favorability, including Patrick Dempsey, who I don't even know if he still lives in the state. Patrick Dempsey, Troy Jackson, a former Senate president, Nirav Shah, the gubernatorial candidate who got the most votes in the first round.
26: Yeah, it just this all just comes together right before the deadline. I mean, Reince, we got to go, but come on. Everybody knows what happened here. He was dropping in the polls. This accusation seems pretty credible. It all came together. He's going to be out. They're going to have another chance at a bite at the apple here against Collins. Reince, Steve, thank you both tonight. And now Democrats get a red card. That's the focus of tonight's angle. All right, last week, anyone with eyes who watched the U.S. men's soccer match against Bosnia and Herzegovina knew that the ref had ripped us off.
4: This time in the Bay Area, in this World Cup knockout, the U.S. got the job done despite a controversial red card.
12: Turning now to the World Cup and America's historic win, which is still being overshadowed by a controversial red card.
13: Here's the red card, which we can debate here. Probably not a red card.
26: But the winds have changed, and there's an all-out revolt against FIFA and Trump, all because our president made a phone call to the FIFA chief. Now, the Democrats and their media apparatchiks literally cannot be on the same side of Donald Trump on anything.
4: When this news broke, Wolf, less than 48 hours before kickoff, jaws dropped. It's the first time in men's World Cup history a suspension has been rescinded during the tournament.
16: This has sparked a political firestorm and questions about the integrity of this tournament going forward.
17: The president has misunderstood the beautiful game. Part of it is that you don't always get the call you want.
18: It just looks like it's the elites. It's the American president who's powerful and rich, you know, gets to pull a string, call the head of FIFA and get a player back on the field.
26: First of all, the call against Phalaron Balogun, the Team USA star striker, was absurd. You cannot give a player a red card, especially in the World Cup, for such a trivial offense. Second, our president has every right to make a call to voice his concern. We're a host country, and we want a president who stands up for us and for our team, not one who just rolls over to global organizations.
19: That wasn't a foul. That wasn't even an infraction. That was two guys running full speed that happened to crash into each other. You can't take your foot and properly place it on somebody else's foot when you're going. No, these were two great athletes that got tangled up. And this referee made a call that nobody could believe. So, yes, I asked for a review by FIFA.
26: But he said he didn't ask for a reversal. Big deal. The call should have been overturned on the spot or right after the game. And every other team, frankly, should have protested the call as well. They're all ignoble here. Wouldn't you want to beat us fair and square, Belgium? Not because a ref took out one of our best players? But now that Trump got results for the U.S. and we're still in the running, liberals are fuming. They want us banned from future hosting. Oh, okay. They claim the joy of the game has been ruined. This is just ridiculous. They're embarrassing themselves. Our team did get cheated, and to have our player miss the biggest game the U.S. team has ever played is ludicrous. But the Democrats, you know, they're not aren't willing to join Trump in standing up to FIFA. Who will they stand up to? Now, this is what happens when anti-Americanism mixes with Trump derangement syndrome. Plenty of prominent liberals are already rooting for other countries. Nice jersey, Mark. Always getting skewered for that Mexico jersey. The truth is most liberals will be depressed if the U.S. beats Belgium tonight. And I think they'll be near suicide.

0: Like, cool, the 4th of July, but not everybody was free.
1: And the America that I am fighting for is one that finally means it when we say freedom and justice for all.
2: If you're not feeling particularly patriotic this weekend, I get it.
3: I get it, totally. Now, this is the same way these people, these types of people felt in the 1980s too. Remember when all those pro-American films were coming out and it was Ronald Reagan, it was Peace Through Strength. They hated life, hated Rocky, hated Rambo, all the greats. The modern left though, what do they love? They love chaos, they love unrest, and they're worried about Trump standing up for the men's soccer team, but they're not at all concerned about American cities being ripped apart by violence. As happened in Newport Beach, California, where families there were like, you know, enjoying cookouts on the sand, and a mob stormed the area, ruined the 4th of July by trashing everything, looting stores, starting fights, and shooting fireworks into terrified crowds, and even at the police. ...400 were arrested. And check out North Charleston, South Carolina. It was no better there. But this is the America Democrats tolerate. Roving gangs destroying a holiday by people who feel entitled because of race and grievance to do whatever they want. Well, shooting guns, shooting fireworks at cars, and attacking police.
4: Officers exited their patrol vehicles to intervene, separate the individuals involved in the fights. During the response, multiple firearms and a makeshift spear were recovered. Multiple officers were physically assaulted, with two female officers sustaining minor injuries.
3: Well, what we saw there was a horrifying breakdown of the rule of law and basic human decency. And it's only going to get worse if we continue to elect those who want to coddle criminals, excuse their illegality, defund the police. Oh, yeah, and like Mom Donnie wants to abolish prisons. If this is what it's like now, imagine how it will be when the DSA is in charge. Again, no arrests, no jails, no punishment, no border. But then on Saturday, Donald Trump, he offered a different vision of America, which is both optimistic and proud.
5: For 2.5 centuries, our American Republic has stood as the crowning achievement of human history. This country is the home of freedom. This is the land of liberty. And this is a flag that's the banner of the most extraordinary, most exceptional, most incredible nation ever to exist on the face of the earth.
3: Now, the left likes a president who apologizes for America, consistently says, we're not there yet, we're not getting it. They love that. But I got to tell you, I was there on the National Mall through all the, you know, storm issues and can't, you know, they withdrew people from the area and it was evacuation. But when my kids and I were watching the fireworks on the National Mall, it was like around midnight, and before that, meeting with World War II vets, waiting with us in that holding room, I couldn't help but feel so sorry for the young people who are being cheated by our schools that don't teach the truth, social media that poisons their minds, and parents who are simply just, I guess, not informed. So if we're going to make it to 300, we have a lot of work to do. President Trump is doing his part and then some. In the meantime, if you want to keep getting ripped off by foreign organizations from the UN to the WTO to FIFA, vote Democrat. And that's the angle. Here with reaction is Pennsylvania Senator and Democrat John Fetterman. Senator, should we expect to see impeachment articles filed over Trump's FIFA call?
6: Oh, yeah. Yeah, I mean, no, I mean, why are we talking about P. Hustle?
3: Yeah, Plattner. Yeah. Well, we're going to get to Plattner for a moment. I just wanted to touch on that, you know, the left and Democrats are all upset about the World Cup because President Trump said to the FIFA chief, you should review the call. Everyone knows that call was bad. But now that's sending people to say the World Cup is now forever corrupted, or at least in this tournament, it's corrupted because President Trump's call to FIFA. Your reaction to that?
6: I haven't been following that closely. I mean, my wife follows soccer very closely, as my son. I mean, she's

0: all in on Brazil. I'm a Steeler guy here in Western Pennsylvania, but I haven't really followed that very closely. Honestly, I've been much.
1: Got it. We'll get on to the story that I think you want to speak about, which is Graham Plattner. You were one of his fiercest critics. And of course, now Schumer and other Democrats are saying he needs to drop out before the July 13th deadline, which is coming up in just a few days, for him to be able to actually drop out of the race. Your reaction tonight?
0: Well, what I'm saying, really, all of my thoughts are with the poor woman and that he attacked. So for me, I mean, how courageous it was for her to go. And I mean, you know, what he did is he effectively broke in her home. He went in her home without her consent. Then she came upstairs and assaulted her. And now she also described that created a dangerous situation for a possible pregnancy because of those circumstances of what he's done. So really, it was very brave for her to come at this. I'm so sorry for what she's been through at this, right? Absolutely.
1: But your party was willing, your party leaders, not you, was willing to look past all these other allegations against him, from the other woman who said he grabbed her, to the tattoo, the Nazi tattoo, to all the other Reddit posts that had been dug up. So they were willing to overlook all of that because he was their star.
0: Yeah, I mean, I refuse to overlook that. But honestly, I would really call Bernie Sanders to apologize for pushing this kind of predator more than anyone he helped him elect, and now apologize to the victims.

0: first. But bottom line is, everybody's on the table. The numbers show it's about half and half now. So, you know, and with the additional resources we got from the reconciliation bill, you wait to see what the numbers are this year. And like I'm saying, the last week, ICE has broken historic records every single day, and we're not going to stop. We're going to add more resources. We're going to add more targeting. We got millions of people we need to find in the next couple of years, and that's what exactly what we're going to do.
1: Yeah, there's about 30 million people here illegally, so that's a big number. But I mean, there are fry cooks, there are caregivers. They're here illegally, and Americans have traditionally always done this work. Period. End of story. By the way, I mentioned this Maura Healey character, the governor of Massachusetts, and her passion is protecting illegals. Watch.
2: Tell me about the driver's licenses for the undocumented. You think that's a good move?
3: So it's a matter of public safety. People are going to drive with or without a license. Right. That's why I supported it, and that's why I stood with many public safety officials.
1: Public safety, Tom. She's worried about public safety.
0: No, she just proves every day she's not smart. And she's on TV every day she's not a sanctuary state. When you normalize illegal immigration and you give them driver's license, you give them in-state tuition and all these benefits, that just draws more people to those sanctuary cities. And that's why I'm glad the Department of Justice is suing sanctuary cities. I've been in many meetings with President Trump. President Trump wants to take the sanctuary cities on, and he's having DOJ exactly do that. Now, we got radical judges are siding against us sometimes, but we're not going to stop. We're going to keep suing sanctuary cities. And like I said on your show a couple weeks ago, we are going to flood the zone in sanctuary cities because we know we have a problem there. We know there's millions of people in sanctuary cities because they're protected by the establishment. That's what we're going to concentrate our resources on, sanctuary cities.
1: But we'll never eat again as a country if we don't have people here. We'll never eat again. We'll never have a hospital employee. I mean, the lies keep coming. Tom, you're a rock star. Thank you, my friend. And coming up, Trump fights for Team USA. He wins. And how do you think the left feels?
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1: I wanted to bring my take on real coffee to the community. When I got my Toyota BZ, I realized it had something special. 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
2: Imagine what you can do with an all-electric vehicle that gets you. Toyota, let's go places.
3: All right, as the nation cheers for the men's soccer team tonight and the media continues to seethe over the red card reversal, it's time for a little history lesson. Because this is not the first time American teams have been cheated in international competitions. This happens routinely. Going all the way back to 72 in the U.S. Basketball game, you know, the 3 seconds that were added to the clock by the for the Soviets, all those juiced East Germans in 1976 at the swimming competitions, etc. Then the 2002 handball competition, the whole world could see except the ref, and American athletes had just been getting robbed on the world stage, again, for nearly half a century. But now we have a president who says, oh, no, no, we're not going to be saps here and just take it all. Here to discuss is Sean Nealis, who's a defender for DC United. Sean, it's good to see you tonight. I mean, this call was, I mean, you guys watch this. Was there anyone in your circle, set aside your allegiance to the United States, anyone in your circle thought the ref got it right?
4: Hey, Laura, thanks for having me. And I think everyone knew it wasn't on purpose. It was an accidental play. And everyone was kind of shocked that it was a red card. And I think everyone's pumped that Balogun, who's been one of the best players in the tournament and for Team USA, is back tonight. And hopefully he kind of scores another couple goals and rubs it in some people's faces. It would be fun to see.
3: I mean, but this idea that we're hearing from, you know, some of these commentators, actually sports media is more liberal than the regular media, which that's a hard thing to eclipse, but they're really something. So they're basically saying now that this is a tainted World Cup because Balogun has been put back in. Do you buy that?
4: No, I think it's awesome to see. I think people tune into the World Cup to see the best players play. And there was a big talking point earlier that Messi had the exact same play and there was no review, no card or anything. And I think it should have been the same with Balogun. And the U.S. national team had to defend down a man for around 30 minutes. So they kind of got their punishment. And to see Balogun back on the field is going to be great for fans and great for everyone to tune into the game tonight.
3: So this referee, Rafael Klaus, who gave Balogun the red card, apparently has been investigated before in his home country of Brazil. 2024 CPI parliamentary inquiry for being a witness of sports betting and match fixing. Other clubs also raised concerns, patterns of irregular cards handed out by him. How does this sit with the players? I mean, I think of these young men who are put everything, and you're one, you put your whole life into this game. And for them, this is the most important game of their career. This is it, tonight. You just want fair play. Everyone makes mistakes, I get that. You just want a fair, ref. You want a ref who's gonna like, okay, get it right here. But a red card?
4: Yeah, I think everyone, like I said, was surprised by the red card. And I think it's just it's a shame that it happened that way, but you know, it was great to see the U.S. national team to show all that resilience throughout the second half and to see how awesome they kind of came together and rallied around Balogun. And I think it kind of helped strengthen them as a team. And I think over the last week or so, you kind of saw them really being a great team. Pochettino, the coach, throughout the first pitch of the Mariners game the other day, I was watching the pre-show earlier. The fans are all excited and everyone's having a good time out in Seattle. So it should be a fun one tonight. And like I said, I'm hoping Balogun goes and scores a couple goals.
3: Yeah, that'll be fun. I don't think anyone thinks the U.S. has had much of a chance of winning. And I think all of this is a big shock to them that Americans never give up. Sean, great to see you tonight, my friend. Thank you so much. And coming up, some Hollywood stars use July 4th to do what they normally do. Complain after they made all their money here. Seen and Unseen with Raymond Arroyo is next.
5: Fox Fox News. I'm Ted Lindner. Maine Democrat Senate candidate Graham Plattner reconsidering his campaign after another woman accused him of sexual assault. Pennsylvania Democrat Senator John Fetterman on Fox calling on Senator Bernie Sanders to pull his endorsement.
6: More than anyone, he helped him elect and now apologize to the victims, especially the woman that she claimed that he raped her. So I don't know why you want to keep pushing these kinds of people.
5: Senate Minority Leader Chuck Schumer and California Congressman Ro Khanna have all revoked their endorsements. Team USA's World Cup ends as Belgium wins the round of 16 matchup to advance. The U.S. losing to Belgium Monday night 4-1 in a sold-out U.S.-dominated crowd in Seattle. Belgium striking first in the game at Mark Tillman for the second straight game, scoring a free kick. 2 minutes later, though, Belgium took the lead right back and extended it. Belgium advances to the quarterfinals. They'll take on Spain. 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
3: It's time for Seen and Unseen, where we reveal the stories behind the headlines. For that, return to Fox News contributor Raymond Arroyo. All right, Raymond, most Americans were celebrating over the weekend, the big 250, but some of the usual malcontents from the entertainment world were filming a political message.
20: Well, Laura, historian Timothy Schneider has assembled 20 rules for fighting tyranny. So some stars, including Mark Ruffalo, Sarah Jessica Parker, Ted Danson, Judd Apatow, they did a dramatic reading of Schneider's 20 lessons. Watch.
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22: Beware of the one-party state.
20: It wasn't a one-party state when Pelosi and Obama were running things. I mean, here's my problem with all of this. I'm all for resisting tyranny, coming up with your little list. But why does it only rear its ugly head when the person or party you disagree with happens to be occupying the White House or Congress?
3: I mean,
20: you've got to be even-handed with this stuff.
3: Well, I have a rejoinder. In a tyranny, they wouldn't have been able to make their insipid video, okay? Their tedious, insipid, poorly produced and directed video in a true tyranny. But we have to listen to their nonsense and their drivel and their anti-American tirades, anti-Trump tirades, because we live in a free country that they apparently became millionaires in our country. So give back your money.
20: Maybe there were no reboots to shoot or franchises to destroy this week, so everybody took to their TikTok and thought they'd read along with Tim Schneider. Anyway, this girl is under fire. Singer-songwriter Alicia Keys, Laura, is being criticized after using Independence Day to carp about the rights women allegedly lack.
23: Did you know that it's been 100 years since the Equal Rights Amendment was first introduced? And now, still, women don't have an explicit guarantee to equal rights under the U.S. Constitution. Can you believe that? I couldn't even believe that was real.
20: Yeah, I can believe it.
3: What is she talking about? The
20: Equal Protection Clause has been interpreted for years, Laura, to bar discrimination based on sex. Actually, the Equal Rights Amendment, I was reading several pieces on this today, would set women back because a lot of the set-asides and protections for women would be cast out because the Equal Rights Amendment says sex can't be considered at all. So Alicia should be careful what she asked for here.
3: Remember her song that she sang for Obama? Obama's on fire. Remember she sang that whole, she did the whole Obama's on fire. It's like, oh, okay, that's a really?
20: Yeah, very unfortunate adaptation.
3: What else? Yeah.
20: Well, Laura, because he probably felt left out, Bruce Springsteen
3: showed up this week offering.
20: This is his take on what it means to be a patriot.
24: I believe in critical patriotism. I believe that's the definition of a patriot, you know? That you love your country so much that you are willing to look at it clearly, recognize its faults, and believe that you carry in your heart the country that is waiting.
20: The country that is waiting, Laura. You know, he calls that critical patriotism. I call it bitchy ingratitude. You've been given a platform and you use it to beat up your audience and the country you share. If anything, celebrate what makes America beautiful. Why are you focusing on the shadows of our past and trying to exaggerate those to make yourself feel better or to build some new platform? And that's really what he's been doing for the last few years.
3: As someone who's listened to Springsteen's music for decades, I will say this. Bruce, you wrote a lot of songs about the factory workers and the factories closing and how awful it is that the working people get shafted. Who do you think has cared more about working class America? The ivory tower types or Trump? Okay, so do your research and just start reading a little bit more. Trump's the guy for the factory workers. That's why they all vote for him. But Springsteen's like, I'm for the factory workers. On what planet are you for the factory workers?
20: I just object to this idea, Laura, that we can't salute or celebrate or look at the country as it is, that we have to somehow hold on to this country that's becoming. No, we're always in the course of regenerating ourselves. But there are wonders in America, and I wish we could celebrate some of those.
3: Yeah, well, they're malcontents unless they get their way. Petulant little children. He needs to have a cheeseburger. He's too skinny, too. Raymond, thank you. Coming up, a hopeful vision for America's next chapter.
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3: Saturday night was really special for Americans across the country. 250 years. It really matters to us as a people. We were all dancing to the YMCA, my kids and I, and we were in one of the boxes there, and that's the fireworks in the distance. But that's a World War II vet who's 104 years of age. We sat and talked to probably about a dozen or so Korean and World War II vets, and invariably, one after the other, kept saying, why is America so upset? 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But it was great to be with my Fox family and the kids and the country. Happy birthday, America. Let's keep celebrating.
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10: Team USA's World Cup run comes to an end. I'm Ted Lindner, Fox News. The United States run of the FIFA World Cup is over following their loss on Monday night. Fox's Tony Genualdo with the details.
11: The United States has been eliminated from the FIFA World Cup, falling to Belgium 4-1 on Monday in the round of 16. Belgium struck first in this game, but Mark Tillman for the second straight game scored on a free kick as the U.S. tied things up at 1. But 2 minutes later, Belgium took the lead right back.
13: Trossard to the byline, gets across, and the Ketelaar's rising up, and Belgium retake the lead. Moments later, Charles de Ketelaar climbs the ladder, his second goal, and the U.S. right back where they were.
11: Courtesy of Fox, Charles de Ketelaar with the goal. They would tack on two more in the second half as Belgium advances to the quarterfinals to face Spain. Tony Genualdo, Fox News.
10: Meantime, the British military says a tanker traveling off the coast of Oman in the Strait of Hormuz caught on fire after being struck by a projectile. The UK Maritime Trade Operations Center says the tanker had been hit near Lima, Oman, in the Strait. It said the projectile hit the port side of the vessel while trying to travel south of the Strait towards the Gulf of Oman. Said there was no environmental impact from the strike. Authorities are investigating. Iranian state media saying the country's Revolutionary Guard attacked the Qatari ship after it ignored repeated warnings to turn back while transiting the strait. The political death watch is on for Maine U.S. Senate candidate Graham Plattner following yet another allegation from an ex-girlfriend that he raped her. The charge is so severe, Plattner's taken a break from his campaign to reevaluate his political future, hoping to nudge him out. Our fellow Democrats, including Senate Minority Leader Chuck Schumer and California Congressman Ro Khanna, pulled his endorsement. Meanwhile, Plattner has faced similar other sexual impropriety allegations, denying the woman's account that he broke into her home in 2021 and forced her to have sex. 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
10: President Trump will be in Turkey's capital Ankara today to meet NATO allies who've angered him time and again. Fox's Jonathan Savage.
31: From defense spending to Greenland to not joining the war on Iran, the last year has seen plenty of sources of dispute between President Trump and the NATO alliance.
32: I just want loyalty. You know, we're so loyal to them.
31: Speaking last month in the Oval Office, security is incredibly tight here in Ankara, and security is the watchword of this NATO summit. NATO allies are promising to take on more of the burden of defending Europe. Secretary General Mark Rutte promises that is happening.
33: We are stronger together in NATO with partners to ensure the freedom and security we all hold dear.
31: In Ankara, Turkey, Jonathan Savage, Fox News.
10: ICE has lodged a detainer for 33-year-old Michael Bond, the Haitian national accused of killing a Pennsylvania state trooper July 1st. Bond had been granted humanitarian parole in 2024, but remained in the U.S. illegally after his parole was terminated in 2025. White House Border Czar Tom Homan promising to turn up the heat on immigration enforcement following a recent Supreme Court ruling that affirmed the administration's authority to terminate temporary protected status designations.
34: We got a lot of work to do. We got more resources to do it. We got more agents to do it. So you're going to see these arrest numbers climb because we got to arrest these people.
10: Pennsylvania authorities are holding Bond on $700,000 bail as he faces charges including homicide by vehicle. And the United States expressing concern after China test launched a nuclear-capable but unarmed ballistic missile in the South Pacific. The missile was test-fired from a Chinese submarine. It was China's first South Pacific missile test in 2 years. China says the launch was part of its routine annual military training. China last conducted a missile test in the Pacific 2 years ago, firing an intercontinental ballistic missile with a

0: dummy warhead, the first since 1980. I'm Ted Lindner. This is Fox News.
1: Good evening. I'm Trace Gallagher. It's 8 p.m. on the West Coast, 11 o'clock here in New York City, and this is America's Late News, Fox News at night. And breaking moments ago, heartbreak on home soil as Team USA is knocked out of the World Cup by a 4-1 loss to Belgium. Plus, a woman now coming forward accusing the socialist Senate candidate in Maine, Graham Plattner, of rape.
2: I remember specifically him, like, grabbing at my chest, and I, like, hit his hand, and I said, "Don't touch me." And I remember that during the altercation.
3: Any accusation of non-consensual behavior is categorically false.
1: And now even Plattner's biggest supporters are pulling their endorsements. Plus, Charlie Kirk's family facing his alleged killer in court as investigators identify the accused.
4: Would you recognize that person if he were in the courtroom today?
5: Yes.
4: Is he in the courtroom today?
5: He is, yes.
1: A live report outside the courthouse in moments, but we begin with Democrats ditching Graham Plattner over a horrifying new sexual assault allegation. Max Gordon is live for us in Los Angeles with the claims and the fallout. Max, good evening.
6: Hey, Trace. A bombshell rape allegation is hitting Graham Plattner's Senate campaign. 41-year-old Maine resident Jenny Rassicot told Politico that 5 years ago, a drunken Plattner entered her home uninvited and forced her to have sex against her will, a claim that Plattner denies. Rassicot spoke to CNN's Jake Tapper earlier today.
2: There are a lot of men in this world relying on the silence of women and to be where they are. And I don't want to contribute to that. I also want to just get my life back.
6: And the political fallout is ongoing. Allies like Representative Ro Khanna and Senator Ruben Gallego have withdrawn their support. And Senate Minority Leader Chuck Schumer joined a growing chorus of Democrats calling for Plattner to drop out of the race. Still, the Plattner campaign posted a video on X shortly after the Politico story came out. In it, Plattner called the allegations false.
3: Regardless of the inaccuracy of the reporting, but mindful of the political reality it will inflict, we are taking the time to reflect on the best path forward.
6: The Plattner campaign has been battered by controversy. Plattner faced criticism for a tattoo on his chest with a Nazi connotation. There are also allegations of physical abuse and claims that he was sexting with other women while married. If Plattner does drop out of the race after this latest allegation, he would have to do so before July 13th if Democrats want to replace him on the ballot. Trace?
1: Max Gordon, live for us in Los Angeles. Max, thank you. Well, the Fox News Tonight Common Sense Department thinks it's crystal clear that Democrats are not watching Common Sense. Heck, it was just over a month ago Common Sense told the Democrats to slip on some sneakers, tighten up the laces, and run like the wind away from Graham Plattner, the Senate candidate in Maine, whose only experience was offering a bad experience to others. A man who is best known for mocking wounded soldiers, wearing a Nazi tattoo, and being accused by three ex-girlfriends of disturbing behavior, including physical abuse. Plattner blamed it on post-PTSD. He called it a dark period, and the dopey Democrats, enticed by the aroma of a Senate majority, just kept turning the other cheek. Because it turns out you can be a bad guy if you're a good candidate. So the party that believes women didn't believe these women. As long as there were no more women. Now there's one more woman who says Plattner raped her, had sex with her against her will. Graham Plattner says it's, quote, categorically untrue. And yet he's now canceling campaign events, realizing even the dopiest of Democrats are done. And yet it might be too little too late. Common Sense thinks the Democrat Party will now run like the wind, except the enticing aroma of a Senate majority is now cloaked in the stench of pomposity. Let's bring in former DHS Assistant Secretary for Public Affairs, Tricia McLaughlin, and Fox News political analyst, Giano Caldwell. Thank you both for coming on. Tricia, to you first. Here is the accused. Followed by Plattner's denial, the accuser, and then Plattner's denial. Watch this.
2: I remember specifically him, like, grabbing at my chest, and I, like, hit his hand, and I said, "Don't touch me." And I remember that during the altercation.
7: And then he kept going.
2: Yeah.
7: Is there any way that he thought this was consensual or no? Just because
2: I don't believe that you can think that that scenario is consensual.
1: Yeah. And then Plattner said, of course, not true. And here's the thing about this, as you know, and I know, Tricia, if you follow politics, you're not canceling campaign events. You're cooked. When you start canceling campaign events, you're done and you just haven't announced it yet.
5: No. Oh, absolutely. You're done. When Hassan Piker, the influencer who said that America deserved 9/11, says you're cooked, you're really cooked. I think that video that Graham Plattner put out today, Trace, it was really him buying time. What he wants is that his successor, the candidate who comes after him, he wants them to be made in his image. He wants them to be a Democrat socialist. I think that there's a very good chance, and I'll make this prediction tonight, that he wants it to be his wife so he can maintain those coffers, he can maintain that campaign infrastructure and still have a Plattner on the ticket. But right now, he's simply buying time, salvaging all the leverage he has left with the Democrat Party. But, you know, this is how many people, how many politicians and media figures torch their credibility to the ground to defend this guy?
1: Yeah. Gianna Caldwell, do you believe, is Tricia right there? Is he done? Won? And how long does he have? A day? Hours?
8: Well, Tricia is absolutely correct, and great to be on with you all. I got to tell you, these allegations of him either having done something inappropriately when it comes to women, or the Nazi tattoo, or any other allegations that have been brought against him have been damning. And it's been quite unfortunate that Democrats, despite what has been said about him, continue to have endorsed and supported his candidacy. And this is a troubling an alarming pattern that we're seeing with the Democratic Party. We look at the Attorney General of Virginia, for an example, who said he wanted to shoot Republicans, or any of the other things that Democratic Socialists of America candidates have been saying as of lately. This is the kind of energy that they've allowed to have happen and they have made permissible. Now, this is what the country should be seeing. This is what the party's offering them. And I'm talking about the Democratic Party.
1: Meantime, nobody knows this better than you do, Tricia. An illegal Haitian immigrant truck driver killed a Penn State trooper. DHS said the following here. The Haitian illegal alien was released into our country by Biden, and the sanctuary state of Massachusetts gave him a commercial driver's license. Now, because of these reckless policies, a Pennsylvania state trooper is dead after a crash that was 100% preventable. Illegal aliens should not be driving trucks on America's highways. And yet they do. And it happens all the time, Tricia.
5: And yet they do. Trace, as you know, I can't tell you how many times I sat in this chair having this exact conversation. My thoughts and prayers are with this law enforcement officer, with his family, with his colleagues, and with his community. This was completely preventable. But Trace, keep in mind how many times we hear from Democrat and even some Republican politicians that, you know, the Trump administration, that DHS should only be arresting the worst of the worst offenders. If that were the case, this individual would still be on that road. When we're talking about the worst of the worst, when we're talking about nonviolent offenders, that includes people like this. That includes those who traffic drugs, those who produce and distribute child pornography. Those are considered nonviolent offenses. So when you allow these criminals to be on our roads, these criminals to walk with impunity in our community, this is what you get. You get preventable deaths.
1: Yeah, it's a very good point. Lastly, I've got to get your take on this, Gianna Caldwell. They lost. The USA lost tonight, but I want to play a soundbite of President Trump, why he called for a review on Flo Balogun. Watch.
9: All I did, I asked for a review because I didn't think it was a foul. And, you know, again, I'm good at this stuff. I didn't think it was a foul. I thought it was two great athletes that crashed into each other and got entangled.
1: I thought the call was bad. I don't know about you, Gianna. What do you think?
8: Well, I'm not a sports guy at all. I got involved in politics when I was 14, but I hadn't looked this deeply into this, but I wish the USA team would have won and brought it home, but there's been some exceptional players that we've seen over the course of this, so I hope that there's time next year to succeed.
1: Well, it wasn't worth a red card. Let me just, you got to trust me on that, Gianna. It wasn't worth getting a red card. Tricia, Gianna, thank you both.
8: Thank you.
1: Well, meantime, a heartbreaking loss here at home for the men's World Cup soccer team, coming up short in the knockout round against Belgium. The senior national correspondent, Kevin Cork, is live at the FIFA Fan Zone on the National Mall in D.C. with the fan reaction and the rain coming down. Kevin, good evening.
10: Rain coming down indeed, my friend. Listen, it was a great time. It was raucous. And I must say, let me ditch this out of my ear. I've been listening to the highlights on Fox. It was a great time, I have to be honest. Although, I must say, when Belgium scored pretty early, you know, Charles de Ketelaere with that 11 minutes in, that goal to give his team the 1-0 lead, that kind of took a little steam out of the crowd. But let me share the first and only goal for Team USA tonight. Malik Tillman, another free kick goal, his second of the tournament. That was the equalizer in the 31st, and by the way, it just barely went off one of the players on the Belgian wall. That, of course, tied it up 1-1, but then again, just a couple of minutes later, a short-lived lead by Team USA. De Ketelaere doing it once again, this time the header for the 2-1 lead. Belgium goes on, of course, to win by a final score of 4-1, but I must say, almost universally, the fans after the contest, Trace, were of one mind. They said, listen, a tough night to be sure, but everything is looking very bright for the future of USA soccer. The men trying to do what the women have long been able to do, and that, of course, is shine on the international stage. They did a pretty bang-up job this World Cup despite the tough loss tonight, Trace.
1: Indeed. Yeah, very proud of them. Kevin Cork live for us out there. Kevin, thank you. Let's bring in Fox News sports analyst Jim Gray. Jim, first of all, the game tonight, are you surprised? I mean, they looked flat. They looked like they were somewhat uninspired. What's your thought?
11: Well, the coach even said after the game, Mauricio said, we were never in this. We never connected. And even when it was 1-1, it was only for about 60 seconds, 65 seconds, and then it was 2-1. They just didn't have the effort. They were outmatched and outplayed in all aspects of the game. So, no, I'm not surprised. They beat them just a few months ago, 5-2, 4-1 tonight. Mm-hmm. And it was really never close. For whatever the reason, America was flat.
1: Yeah, the red card controversy, Jim. I've been kind of waiting all day to get your take on this. What do you think about it? Was the call, the initial call, you think the initial call was any good? And what about the follow-up?
11: The initial call was bad. He should have never been given a red card in the first place. He had to sit out the rest of the game. It was a terrific performance by the Americans to play those last minutes all that time without one of their top players. And then it went under review. And yep. The way that it went under review is everybody's looking at it right now. But the fact of the matter is, at the end of the day, they got it right. It should have never happened. So they go to this Article 27 that nobody's ever heard of until just a few short hours ago. And Article 27 puts the best player back on the field when it should have never happened in the first place. And by the way, I'm not sure why Belgium

0: Jim Gray, great to have you on the show as always, my friend. We appreciate it. Thank you.
1: All right, Trace. Thank you.
2: I think it's really upsetting. I think that he, at least you see in this video clearly a sense that he kind of has, you know, he knows what's happening. In my mind, it would be very hard for me as a Democrat to vote for someone like this.
0: You hear that beeping? That's the mainstream media backpedaling in the wake of the new sexual assault allegations against Graham Plattner. Let's bring in Moms for Liberty Bergen County Chair Alexandra Bauer, along with political and media strategist Christina Pascucci. Thank you both for coming on. I mean, you heard the soundbite there, Christina Pascucci. Even the Democrats who were all for Graham Plattner are like, let's pull up stakes and get out of here.
3: Yeah. Hi, Trace. Good to be with you. You know, I called this on air on Fox almost a month ago to the day that there was going to be another scandal, that he was a long-term liability for the Democrats. I don't think this surprises that many people. And here's the deal. We need to prioritize people over politics, people over party. This blind allegiance to a candidate, regardless of what they stand for or the baggage that clearly was emerging around this particular candidate, it cannot happen just because of the letter that's next to their name. And that goes for people on both sides of the aisle. Dems are stepping back. Ro Khanna had been campaigning for him. He's not only stepping back, but calling for him to get himself out of the race. And I think that would be the right move for Plattner. He has until July 13th to do it. Hopefully he'll make that move because it's the right one. I'm just wondering why the people calling for him to step down weren't doing so when that Nazi link tattoo was out or all these other women were making all kinds of other allegations against him.
0: Because the Graham Plattner Democrats, you know, they are literally neck deep, Alexandra Bauer, in hypocrisy. That's why they're stepping back like, what are we doing?
4: Right. Rules for everybody else and not for them. And it's so true. Just like Christina said, we time and time again, we said, okay, this is going to do it. Okay, this is going to do it. It was one thing after the next. You know, the Nazi tattoo, the doodles in the bathroom saying that the porta potties turned him on. I mean, this guy should never be in a leadership position ever. And then when he starts hurting women, I mean, stop putting the blame on PTSD. There's plenty of people out there that have PTSD. They're not throwing women around. They're not shoving by, you know, their shoulders around. And I'm sick of the excuses. Yep. First of all, if you're going to be a leader, you need to be better than everybody else. You need to set the example. And what happened to protecting our women?
0: That's what common sense said.
4: But that's what he did. He threw his wife under the bus and had her do that video that I felt so bad for her.
0: Jenna Caldwell doesn't really follow sports. I thought, well, let's get Christina Pascucci in here and talk about the red card controversy here. Let's play this. This is the Democrats just furious over Trump's red card preview call.
5: There was no reason for the president of the United States to get involved. And yet he did.
6: The whole thing is just fairly shocking. Now a new wrong has been enacted in doing this.
7: Fairness of the game is being tainted because of President Trump.
0: The whining goes on. Christina, your thoughts?
3: Trace, the wound is still fresh from tonight's loss. My heart is in deep pain. But look, here, I'll give you some commentary on this. I'm not quite the sports expert, but I did cover sports for quite a long time, so I knew who to call, and I called some former U.S. soccer players to get their take on this. And they were telling me, look, it was absolutely the wrong call, the red card. They were up in arms about it. They questioned whether Trump getting involved was the right move. They were concerned it might get into the players' heads. Did it? No one will ever know, but what I want to say is that Team USA, we love you. We are so proud of you. And it is so amazing to see how far soccer has come since the last time the U.S. Hosted the World Cup in 94. We're already breaking attendance records, and it is so cool to see the U.S. unite around Team USA.
0: We are so dang proud of them. I mean, they really did have a great run here. And they were kind of flat tonight, and the coach acknowledged that. Senator Mark Kelly, meantime, posted this selfie. You want to put this up on the screen? This is Mark Kelly. Wasn't at a USA game, but there he is in a Mexico jersey. You know, when your country is still in it, you don't tout a different country, period.
4: I just think if you're going, you know, there's symbolism, right? And if you're a leader, people are going to look at you for like what they should be doing or what they should be following. We just had our country's 250th birthday. You're American. You can support any team that you want. But is that the message you want to send out? I think not.
0: I think not, too. Alexandra, Christina Pascucci, great to see you both. Thank you.
3: Thanks, Trace.
4: Thank you.
8: Look, we're going to win one way or the other. We're either going to make a deal or we're going to finish the job, okay? And it won't be tough to finish the job. I'd rather make a deal

0: because I don't want to affect 91 million people. We can knock down their bridges in 1 hour. We can knock out their energy supply, all of those big plants that they built, big, beautiful, modern plants. They had a lot of money. They don't have any money now.
1: Well, President Trump pledging a win in Iran one way or another. Let's bring in Stackelbeck Tonight host, Eric Stackelbeck. Eric, great to have you on set here in New York. Great to see you. Thank you for helping the show out so much. It sounds to me like the president really wants a deal. I mean, he has for weeks wants a deal, but I don't think he's reticent at all to go back into Iran if he has to.
2: Yeah, Trace, I think the problem with a deal, a potential deal, is it takes two to tango.
1: Yeah.
2: And the Iranian regime has shown time after time they're not a willing partner. Look, we're hearing reports now, Trace, just a few minutes ago, that once again the regime attacked shipping in the Strait of Hormuz. They don't seem to be getting the memo. The good news is, though, I think that President Trump means what he says.
1: Yeah.
2: If he gets to the point where he sees that a deal, it's just not going to happen, he's going to, God willing, finish the job. The only thing the regime understands, sadly, is force, and that's becoming more clear every day.
1: And I wanted to get your take on the breaking news of the missiles kind of being shot. We know that the IRGC did, in fact, shoot some missiles. One tanker was hit. We don't know if Iran hit that. I mean, it sounds like the puzzle fits, but we have not yet confirmed that. My question is there any chance that these missiles being fired at tankers in the Strait goes unpunished?
2: Yeah, it must go punished. I mean, this is how many times, Trace, has the ceasefire been broken? Really, since April.
1: Right.
2: This is practically every day some new violation. If they're not firing at shipping in the Strait of Hormuz, they're firing at Kuwait, Bahrain, Saudi Arabia. This is who they are. It's what they do. It's what they've done for 47 years. They're not going to stop. And sadly, again, all they understand is force. It's their ideology that drives this.
1: The interesting thing for me is that the last time they went in and they hit them hard a couple of weeks ago, you know, you had Iran, you had even the Baghdad Bobs of the Iranian regime were coming in saying, okay, it's time. We are ready to negotiate. And the Iranian state media was saying, yep, I think there's negotiations that are about to be underway. And then this happened.
2: Yeah, Trace, I think at the end of the day, the Revolutionary Guards Corps is the most powerful force in that regime. They're calling the shots, and they are militant, radical jihadists.
1: Yeah.
2: They're not going to agree to a deal with the great Satan, as they call the United States, and they still have their eyes set on the little Satan, as they call Israel. Again, it's who they are. It's what they do. This is their MO. This jihadi leopard will not change its spots.
1: Yeah. Speaking of Israel, Benjamin Netanyahu was on Fox today. He was talking about the Iranians calling death to Trump while they were mourning Ayatollah Khamenei. Watch.
3: They were shouting, death to Trump. Death to me, of course, but death to Trump. We have to kill Trump. Death to America. This is what is the face of this minority that has taken over. This is a battle of freedom versus fanaticism, and the fanaticism can be seen on the streets of Iran.
1: Yeah, as a note, it looks like Netanyahu and Trump may be meeting in the near future.
2: Yeah, I really see Israel as the first line of defense, Trace, in this fight. And under President Trump, key point there, America is the firewall, the last line of defense for Western civilization. President Trump's about to go to Turkey, have meetings with NATO leaders, and NATO took a pass in this fight. They wanted no parts. Israel and the U.S. stepped up, answered the call. And by the way, these calls today in Tehran for the death of President Trump and Prime Minister Netanyahu. We have to take this seriously. Multiple attempts from the Iranian regime against President Trump's life, even against Ivanka Trump. So it's a dangerous moment.
1: It really is. I got to go. But I just want to know if you think, because you look at what Iran is doing is alienating all of these other Middle Eastern countries, right? And you wonder with the Abraham Accords, if there's a time in the next months, years, where all of a sudden Israel becomes a better ally to these Middle Eastern countries than Iran. And Iran is the outcast.
2: Yeah, Iran stands in the way of peace in the Middle East, quite literally. President Trump's plan for the region, Iran stands in the way. And if you can't cut a deal, they have to be dealt with one way or the other to have that new Middle East.
1: Eric Stackelbeck, great to have you on the
2: Thanks,
1: show.
2: Trace.
1: Thank you, sir.
2: Appreciate it.
1: Coming up, an emotional day in court as Erica Kirk faces the man accused of killing her husband while prosecutors make the case for a trial.
4: We want America to be able to see justice play out and to have faith in whatever the decision is here.
1: And later in the nightcap.
5: Maybe turning into an international incident. I don't know. Maybe we'll bring it up at NATO tomorrow over there with the Belgians and everybody else.
1: We've been talking about it, a red card reversed after a Trump-backed review. FIFA says U.S. star Fellerin Balogun's suspension is gone. Well, now it doesn't matter. But was it a good call or a bad call, and why? Let us know. X, Instagram, at Trace Gallagher. We'll read your responses, as always, in the nightcap. And did you see this? A chaotic teen street takeover in Newport Beach, California. More than 400 people arrested following hours of rowdy crowds, vandalism, etc. Police now investigating, but blame a viral TikTok post for attracting crowds over the holiday weekend. Plus, a classroom clash. Education leaders pushing back on Gavin Newsom's latest power play. That's next.
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1: Well, a week-long preliminary hearing is underway for the man accused of murdering Turning Point USA founder Charlie Kirk. Tyler Robinson could face the death penalty if convicted. The senior correspondent Claudia Cowan is live for us in Provo, Utah with the very latest. Claudia, good evening.
19: Good evening, Trace. Day one of this preliminary hearing included videos of Charlie Kirk's assassination that were so graphic and so gruesome that only the judge and lawyers were allowed to watch them today in court. Two law enforcement officers took the stand and provided key details about the investigation. Chris Bagley was on duty at Utah Valley University the day Charlie Kirk was killed. He described hearing the gunshot, seeing Kirk slumped down, and the screams from the crowd. That prompted some in the courtroom to start crying and members of Kirk's family to walk out. Bagley said he raced to the gravel rooftop where prosecutors believe Robinson fired the fatal shot and found a screwdriver there. According to the FBI, DNA from that screwdriver matches Robinson's. Next up was lead investigator David Hull, who identified Robinson as the man seen in surveillance videos in the area before, during, and after the shooting. Facing her husband's accused assassin for the first time, Erica Kirk remained stoic. She sat next to Charlie's mother, Catherine, at times holding her hand and clutching rosary beads. Tyler Robinson's parents were also in the courtroom to support their son nearly 10 months after they facilitated his surrender to police. Trace, this preliminary hearing is expected to last all week. Back to you.
1: Claudia Cowan, live for us in Provo, Utah. Claudia, thank you. Let's bring in former prosecutor and host of the weekly Rap Sheet on Fox Nation, Josh Ritter, and retired FBI supervisory special agent and Fox News contributor, James Gagliano. Thank you both for coming on tonight. Josh, you first. I want to play some sound. I mean, there were some witnesses today. One of the most compelling was the Utah Valley University officer, Chris Bagley, who said some interesting things, but this is one of them that I really liked the most. Watch this.
20: When I got up there and I could see this disturbance of gravel, to me it looks like a sniper pad, a person that has been laying in a prone position, and you've got markings of elbows, knees, and feet to where somebody was in the line of sight of where Charlie's tent was.
1: I mean, the defense tried to poke a few holes in there, Josh, and I was watching. It didn't look to me to be very effective. What was your take on that?
21: No, I agree, and I'm glad you identified this clip because that was the moment that stood out to me as well when he described how there was this impression on the roof where you could tell that, according to prosecutors, Tyler Robinson was waiting to assassinate Charlie Kirk, and it really gave you an idea of the amount of planning that went into this. That was another thing that the prosecution tried to drive home today was the amount of preparation and planning that went into this. The only thing that I will say as far as the rest of the day is that it was laborious. It did drag on. The admission of some of the evidence took a lot of time. So if that's a precursor of things to come, I think we're in for a very long prelim.
1: Yeah. What did you, James, what did you think of the testimony of Officer Bagley? Did you also think, I mean, I thought it was compelling in parts, and I think Josh is right. A lot of the day was a little bit long.
22: Yeah, there was no Perry Mason moment today. There was no aha moment there. It was all pretty pro forma. I mean, it's a preliminary hearing, and you're just trying to determine whether or not there's enough evidence to advance the case to trial. I thought the testimony of the officer, the Utah Valley University officer, was pretty compelling. First of all, he laid out the spatial alignment where the shooter was, about 150 meters away from where Charlie Kirk was set up under a tent. And then again, the impression evidence you just spoke to Josh about, pretty compelling as well. They've got a lot of evidence. They've got biological, they've got DNA, they've got the impression. They've also got a lot of digital evidence that was introduced later as well today. A mound of evidence, Trace.
1: And some of that evidence I want to talk about because this is maybe not a Perry Mason moment, but I was looking at this, excuse me, talking about it today, and I thought, wow, this is one of the text messages between Tyler Robinson and his roommate. It starts out, roommate, why? Robinson, why did I do it? Roommate, yeah. Robinson, I had enough of his hatred. Some hate can't be negotiated out. If I am able to grab my rifle unseen, I will have left no evidence. I mean, that right there, Josh Ritter, is about as damning as it gets.
21: It is. And listen, as James was pointing out, they're going to present DNA evidence. They're going to present ballistic evidence. but they're going to present surveillance evidence. But I think the most compelling evidence is what you just identified. It's going to be evidence that was provided to the investigators by Robinson himself. These text messages, the note that he left behind that was ostensibly a suicide note, his own admissions to his roommate and romantic partner, Lance Twiggs, that is going to be the stuff that carries the day and be most convincing, especially when it comes time for trial.
1: Yeah, I spoke with Andrew Colvett today. He was on, I did an earlier show, and he was on Turning Point USA. And he was talking about Erica Kirk being in the courtroom today and the parents of Charlie Kirk. And I wonder, James Gagliano, when you look at this, do you think that it's important that there was a, I want to play some sound of what Colvett said to me, but I want to ask you if you think it is very reinforcing, is it helped the case to have a robust personal presence? Listen to Colvett and I'll get your response.
4: I can't imagine, Trace, what it would be like to be there. And I've talked to some of our team around here at the office today. It feels almost like we have to relive that terrible day and that terrible moment. It's just got to be excruciating in there. And I can't help but think of her right now and just how terrible that's got to be.
1: Yeah, I mean, it really is. I know that Erica Kirk left the courthouse at one point today, but it really is one of those things where this has got to be agonizing to re-go through all of this information for the family and others, James.
22: Yeah, dealing with victims and their families, it is the toughest part of the job in law enforcement and when you're a prosecutor. And this is no different here. Now, look, Erica Kirk pushed very hard to make sure that cameras were included in this courtroom. And some people have asked why. And her argument is her husband was politically assassinated on tape, and she wanted everybody to see the ideology and the person that did this. And look, Trace, over the years, I've seen convictions and participated in murder convictions, and this is aggravated murder, mm-hmm. that didn't have a body, didn't have a murder weapon, and didn't have a motive. This case has all three. It's compelling, and the fact that the public gets to watch it, I think helps out a lot in the case.
1: I got to go, Josh. Pretty much foregone conclusion, this thing's going to trial.
21: Oh, absolutely. It just depends on when, which might be a long time from now.
1: All right. Josh, James, gentlemen, thank you both. Coming up, Bill Maher gives California's educational system a failing grade compared to some surging red states.
0: Mississippi is kicking our in education and for way less money.
1: California's classroom collapse is next. But first, a live look at Honolulu, where a Skyline driverless rail system just turned 3 years old and has already carried more than 5 million riders. Aloha. We're coming right back.
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23: Temperatures being 30 degrees above average.
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1: Well, education leaders pushing back against what they call Governor Gavin Newsom's latest power grab, which transfers the power of the independently elected state superintendent to a governor-appointed official. Let's bring in California State Superintendent candidate Sonia Shaw and Teacher Freedom Alliance CEO Ryan Walters. Thank you both for coming on. The California Post writes the following, Sonia Shaw, quoting, Gavin Newsom passes biggest power grab in California history over state superintendent role. It goes on to say Republican candidate for California State Superintendent Sonia Shaw has accused Gavin Newsom of orchestrating a sweeping power grab and leaving the office she wants to run powerless. Critics argue the law leaves the elected official with significantly diminished authority while executive control over California's education system shifts to the governor's administration. I mean, you're running for a position, Sonia Shaw, that the governor wants to, for all intents and purposes, neuter. How in the world does this help kids?
9: That's a good word. Yes, it doesn't help kids. We've seen that this is the biggest power grab in California state history. Also, a direct assault on California's constitution and the will of the voters. We know that this is a power grab. He couldn't win at the ballot box, so he is taking it into his own hands. I say, Gavin, he's using a backdoor deal here. And we know that the voters have rejected this over four times at the ballot box. And he continued to do it and have more bureaucracy. The timing is not, anything that we knew that wasn't a coincidence. The timing is his timing because he knows that we're going to win this and we're going to continue to expose it. Everybody knows that I will not back down. I have not backed down from Newsom's cabal in court. He's seen me before and he knows that I'm going to continue to expose the failures and the harm that he's done on our children. I'm going to fight him in court with this, but also we need to focus on winning this seat for our kids.
1: Yeah, the reason I brought Ryan Walters on is because, one, he's the former superintendent of the schools in Oklahoma, and two, because, Sonia, I know you're running for office here, and a lot of people might think, well, she's got skin in the game. She's got a stake in this. I want to know, Ryan Walters, is she right? Is she telling the truth on this?
10: Oh, she's 100% right. What you see here is Gavin Newsom is a puppet of the teachers union, and they want control of taxpayer dollars. So Sonia is winning at the ballot box. She's got taxpayers and parents wanting the change to the California school system that she's brought forth. She's listened to the parents. She wants to bring accountability and transparency. But what Gavin Newsom and the teachers union want is control of your taxpayer dollars to funnel it to DEI, transgenderism, and their pockets. And she's saying, we're going to put an end to this. Well, they can't let an election stand. So Gavin Newsom is doing a power grab here to take care of his union buddies and continue to control education. It's why you see them attacking President Trump with the Federal Department of Education. Same way, they want to control the taxpayer dollars to enrich themselves and push their woke agenda.
1: And I

0: Wanted to get a third voice on this, so why not listen to the current superintendent, Tony Thurman, because he says this whole thing is being done the wrong way in California. Watch.
1: It's not a bad thing, but it should have been done by taking it to the voters, right? The state superintendent position is approved by the voters. I'm concerned that this proposal has been created and it has not offered a single outcome or metric for how it will improve student performance, and it has weakened the existing state superintendent position.
0: And they're doing what they always do, Sonia, which is they take it out of the voters' hands and they put it in the legislature's hands, which is largely Democrat.
2: Absolutely. I mean, it's unconstitutional, and they're taking away the checks and balances by giving it to a governor appointee. More bureaucracy, no accountability. And we've said that over and over. Again, I agree with Tony Thurman on this. For the first time in history, we agree on something together. But it's not that he totally disagrees. He's just saying it should have been taken to the ballot box, which is totally true. And even the unions have said this in this case. But Newsom knows there's too much at stake right now. And it all, I mean, again, it goes to holding them accountable, and there will be nobody to hold them accountable in that position. They're taking the full authority right before an election. Look, the unions paid $6 million to come into second place. The people of California, the parents of California have said they want change. Our kids need change. They deserve change. And we have the results and the blueprints in our local district that I want to take to the state. And they don't want anything like that.
0: California's education system is now so bad that Bill Maher is joking about it. He said the following.
3: Did you know that a black fourth grader in Mississippi is 2.5 times as likely to be proficient in math and reading as one in California? Mississippi is kicking our ass in education, and for way less money. We're 37th in fourth grade reading. They're 9th.
0: And they want to take more control of the education system, Ryan Walters, but you got kids in California that are making the honor roll who cannot read at grade level. Your final thoughts.
4: Well, I'm glad Bill Maher's finally come around that red states are getting it right. What are red states doing? They're rejecting the teachers' unions' control of education and getting back to the basics, listening to parents, listening to taxpayers, and frankly, listening to good teachers. Good teachers will tell you what they need. They want more reading instruction. They want things like merit pay. They want support in the classroom. They don't want left-wing activists running education any longer. So guess what? Yeah, red states have figured it out that the more power you put in the hands of parents, the more education reform you bring into the classroom, the more transparency and accountability, the results speak for themselves.
0: Yeah, you just look at the numbers. That's all you got to do is look at the test scores and look at the numbers. Ryan Walters, Sonia Shaw, thank you both. Coming up after a review that President Trump requested, FIFA overturned USA soccer star Phelan Balogun's red card suspension. Good call, bad call, doesn't matter now, but why? Let us know. X, Instagram, at Trace Gallagher. We're back with the Nightcap crew. It includes you, and it's next. But first, live look in Mackinac Island, Michigan. Have you ever been here? Oh, it's crazy. USA Today's number one summer destination where there are no cars allowed, just horse-drawn carriages, scenic views, and small-town charm and water that looks like the Caribbean. We're coming right back.
5: News. I'm Sue Guzman. President Trump heading to Turkey for the two-day NATO summit, pressuring NATO allies on a pair of key issues.
6: What the president does want is more support from NATO members in the fight to denuclearize Iran. That's on top of the continued demand that European allies increase defense spending.
5: Fox's Alexandria Hoff. The summit takes place as President Trump has criticized the allies for not paying their fair share of defense spending. The state's first witness testified Monday during the preliminary hearing for Tyler Robinson, accused of assassinating Turning Point USA co-founder Charlie Kirk.
7: Chris Bagley, a police officer working at Utah Valley University on September 10th when Charlie Kirk was assassinated. He described hearing the gunshot, seeing Kirk slump to the side, and the screams that followed.
5: Fox's Claudia Cowan in Provo, Utah. Kirk's widow, Erica, in attendance. 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
0: Back with the Nightcap crew after a review that President Trump helped push for FIFA overturn USA soccer star Florian Balogun's red card suspension. Good call, bad call, Ryan Walters.
4: Great call. President Trump, always America first, pushing for righting an injustice here. What a weak call this was. So President Trump, right again, America first. Good call.
0: Sonia.
2: Hey, as a mother of two soccer players, it was an unfair call. But it was great to have it reversed and have the right thing done.
0: Tricia.
28: As far as I know, it was a great call. I'm glad President Trump made it. And, you know, everyone, all these critics, they forget about Cristiano Ronaldo in this exact same cycle. His suspension was reversed. So drink a beer, celebrate our country, root for Team USA.
0: Max.
29: All right, I've got a little bit of a different take. I'm wondering if Trump had not intervened in the red card suspension and Balogun had remained suspended, if that would have fired up Team USA enough and led them to a victory tonight. We'll never know, but it's just a thought.
0: Alexandra.
30: Listen, great call. We're the host country. We have a strong president. He wants to make sure that we're, you know, review, replay, and he wants no cheating involved. So, great call.
0: Stephanie, good call before the reversal. Everyone agreed it was a bad call. Now, because Trump was involved, it's outrageous. Mr. Sinatra, justice was served. Should have been yellow to begin with. And Franz, best call. It's only right that President Trump inquired about the red card. Thank you for watching America's Late News. Fox News at Night. I'm Trace Gallagher.
1: 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Thank you for joining me for the 52-episode podcast series, The Life of Jesus.
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14: Hopes dashed. I'm Sue Guzman, Fox News. In the United States, run at the FIFA World Cup is over. Fox's Tony Genualdo has the story.
15: The United States has been eliminated from the FIFA World Cup, falling to Belgium 4-1 on Monday in the round of 16. Belgium struck first in this game, but Mark Tillman for the second straight game scored on a free kick as the U.S. tied things up at 1. But 2 minutes later, Belgium took the lead right back.
16: Trossard to the byline, gets a cross, and the Ketelaar's rising up, and Belgium retake the lead. Moments later, Charles de Ketelaar climbs the ladder, his second goal, and the U.S. right back where they were.
15: Courtesy of Fox, Charles de Ketelaar with the goal. They would tack on two more in the second half as Belgium advances to the quarterfinals to face Spain. Tony Genualdo, Fox News.
14: And Iran appears to have struck another oil ship transiting the Strait of Hormuz. Fox's Jonathan Hunt reports from Turkey.
18: The Iranian government has repeatedly stated that the only safe route through the strait is one it has approved. The ship set on fire by a projectile today was transiting near the coast of Oman. State TV says the liquefied natural gas tanker came under attack after ignoring warnings. Iran is suspected of attacking other ships that have sailed through that same area. Those strikes sparked retaliatory attacks by the United States. Iran then went after Gulf Arab neighbors in response. The ongoing conflict and peace process is likely to play a role as President Trump meets NATO leaders here in Ankara, Turkey. Jonathan Savage, Fox News.
14: The political future of French far-right leader Marine Le Pen on the line as Paris appeals court rules on her eligibility for the next presidential election. The verdict could reshape the 2027 contest to replace President Emmanuel Macron if it forces Le Pen out. She's appealing a conviction. 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
14: Pressure is mounting for Maine Democratic Senate nominee Graham Plattner to exit the race following new sexual assault allegations. Fox's Alexis McAdams.
10: The Maine Democratic Party is urging Graham Plattner to drop out of the Maine Senate race. This after an ex-girlfriend says back in 2021, he showed up at her house very drunk and forced himself on her, even though she says she repeatedly told him to stop. Plattner denies the allegation and says he is weighing his options.
11: Regardless of the inaccuracy of the reporting, but mindful of the political reality it will inflict, we are taking the time to reflect on the best path forward.
10: California Congressman Ro Khanna, who campaigned with Plattner for a while, among those telling him to drop out. He posted this: I've been very clear that sexual assault or violence against women is a red line. These allegations are very serious and credible. Graham Plattner should drop out from the race. I'm withdrawing my endorsement.
14: China has tested a nuclear-capable missile, drawing condemnation and concern.
18: The Chinese Navy test-launched a long-range ballistic missile from one of its submarines in the South Pacific. The State Department says the weapon was nuclear-capable but unarmed, adding that China's nuclear weapons buildup is of great concern to the region and the world, and alleging that while the U.S. is trying to prevent nuclear proliferation, China is doing the opposite. Australia, Japan, and New Zealand have also criticized the test. China says the launch complied with international law and was not directed against any country or target. Jonathan Savage, Fox News.
14: Cuba's 10 million residents are experiencing an island-wide blackout, according to the state-run electric union. The country struggling to reserve fuel as its electric grid crumbles. Public transportation has largely been halted, and officials have also canceled tens of thousands of surgeries. Ministry of Energy and Mines says it has activated protocols to try to restore electricity. I'm Sue Guzman. This is Fox News.
13: Welcome to this special edition of Hannity. I'm Kellyanne Conway in for Sean. And tonight, Democratic Party leaders appear ready to dump one of their party's most high-profile and most controversial candidates. Despite winning his primary by a wide margin, socialist Graham Plattner is now, quote, reflecting on his best path forward amid growing calls from inside the House. The Democrats are asking him to leave the hotly contested Maine Senate race. This comes after a startling new allegation of sexual assault. A former girlfriend claims Plattner violently raped her when he was intoxicated. She told Politico that Plattner had been very drunk and would not take no for an answer. She also corroborated this allegation with a message from 2023, telling a friend then that Plattner, quote, doesn't listen to you when he's drunk. Of course, Plattner again denies these allegations. That's a pattern for him. And according to state law, Democrats now have until July 13th to force Plattner to drop out of the race, in order for party officials there to replace him on the ballot with someone of their choosing. This sounds familiar. Joining us now with reaction, Republican strategist Erin McGuire and Democratic pollster Doug Schoen. Doug, yes, you're a Democrat. You helped get Bill Clinton and so many others elected in this country. But Doug, you've been calling for Graham Plattner to step aside for months now because you heard other allegations. What is it about this new allegation that differs from him insulting our troops, calling them fat, other allegations of credible allegations of abuse, of assault of women, and certainly that one woman came forward and said he entrapped her, he kidnapped her, basically, he wouldn't let her go. What broke today for Democratic officials?
17: Well, I think when Bernie Sanders and Elizabeth Warren spoke to Graham Plattner about 3-4 weeks ago, they said, one more allegation and you're done. They had portrayed the first specific allegation, I think it was from Lindsay Fifield, as a Republican operative who was disgruntled. This woman was somebody who was clearly nervous about coming forward, but had explicit and specific allegations that are beyond the pale. He has to step down. It's in the interest, Kellyanne, of my party and the country. We need a Senate nominee who is mainstream with traditional values and does not have any literal or metaphorical skeletons in his closet. Graham Plattner has to go. And the one thing you left out, which to me is very, very upsetting as well, would have been enough to get him out for my book, was the Nazi tattoo on his chest.
30: Yeah. That's right. There have been so many things since then. That's right, Doug. And there have been so many things since then that it's easy to forget what I think is the face of the Democratic Party, Aaron McGuire, going into the fall midterms, is Graham Plattner's Nazi tattoo. I want to make it the face of the Democratic Party because it seemed to bother almost no one of conscience. People like Doug spoke out about it. But I want to ask you a question, Aaron, because I'm worried about this switcheroo. We've seen it happen before. We saw it with a failed Joe Biden switching for Kamala Harris. And, of course, she was terrible in those 107 days, about $2 billion, couldn't get the deal done. But I am concerned that Doug and others will get his wish and say a Janet Mills sitting governor or another Democratic candidate. But I want to ask you about that. I want to ask you how Republicans should go ahead and make sure Susan Collins gets elected here and to take on whoever succeeds Graham Plattner in that nomination.
2: Well, the good news is for Republicans and for the voters of Maine is that they have a candidate in Susan Collins who is not weighed down by all of the controversies of Graham Plattner and who effectuates her job incredibly well, has never missed a vote in the U.S. Senate. And if I am Republicans right now, I'm making sure that there are resources available for Susan Collins to win this race. And for Democrats, to your point as well, Kellyanne, they're doing the old switcheroo again. Democrat voters spoke in 2024 and they put Joe Biden at the top of their ticket. But Democrat powers that be pushed him out, made sure he got out in enough time for them to put somebody else at the top. And what do you know? Democracy be damned. Democrats are going to do it again in Maine. It was known that Graham Plattner had a Nazi tattoo that instead of getting rid of, he covered up. There were multiple credible allegations against him that would be discrediting for everybody. But Democrat primary voters in Maine still said, that's our guy. And now that they are seeing the polling numbers soften, they are seeing Susan Collins run as she always does as a candidate for Maine. They're saying, oh, we're about to lose again. Power is all we care about. So we're going to try to push Graham Plattner out. They don't care about the voters. They don't care about the will of the people. And Democrats don't care about democracy because when push comes to shove, they choose power each and every time. They had an opportunity not to nominate Graham Plattner. They chose him. They should have to lay in the bed they made.
30: I agree. Doug, I think that the video will survive everybody trying to push Graham Plattner out of the contest now. None of these other things, including that nasty tattoo, seem to bother them. But Doug, I'm going to ask you a question. You're saying a mainstream, reasonable Democratic candidate in place of Graham Plattner. Those folks don't seem to be doing too well in the Democratic primaries this year, even last week. You have Diana DeJette in Denver losing after being there for 30 years to an avowed Democratic Socialist candidate, 29 years old, born in Ethiopia, saying, you know, we need to destroy Western civilization from the inside. She wants to be in Congress. You had Dan Goldman, another impeachment manager, along with Diana DeJette, lose recently. So I wanted to say it to you, Doug, because I'm wondering, isn't this revenge of the socialist nerds now? They've been pushed aside. Bernie Sanders beat Hillary Clinton in 22 states. People forget that in 2016. Sanders and Elizabeth Warren were doing very well in the polls in 2020, in the summer of 2020, before Joe Biden got the nomination, in the summer of 2019, I should say. So, Doug, how do you get your party to shed some of these crazy ideas, anti-Israel, anti-American candidates, and get back to the center, as you say?
17: I think the best way is the Democratic Executive Committee has a procedure, assuming Plattner steps down by July 13th, in those 2 weeks, to have a debate across the state of Maine with robust candidate forums, and hopefully pick someone, as you mentioned, like Janet Mills, or like Jared Golden, the congressman, or Nirav Shah, who ran unsuccessfully for governor. So we have somebody in a general election with a big turnout who has a chance to compete fairly. We are for democracy. I certainly am. I'm against the socialists. And the best way to prove that moderate mainstream Democrats have a future is to nominate someone here, whether it be man or woman, and have them compete with a very strong candidate in Susan Collins. I'm for that. Hopefully your viewers and the electorate will embrace that.
13: And Aaron McGuire, I agree with you that Susan Collins has been an excellent senator. I know she disagrees with President Trump sometimes and he with her, but she votes with him most of the time. She saved Brett Kavanaugh. Aaron, in the time we have remaining, make the case for Republicans to push back on these socialists, because I don't know that everybody's taking them seriously. The socialists are bad for the Democratic Party, but they're really bad for America. What should Republicans be saying out there?
2: Republicans need to be clear that socialism and communism is antithetical to the United States, and they need to offer solutions otherwise. That means we need to be talking about the freedom that comes in education, that democracy and capitalism allow for business opportunity, that you get to keep more of your paychecks. Today, right now, Trump accounts are open for kids to be able to save for their futures in a brand new way never seen before. Talk about the issues that matter to the people and point out the obvious, that the socialist, communist Democrats will take away all of that freedom, pat you on the head and say, there, I'll take a few more dollars along the way, and your freedom and decision-making as well. We have to paint the picture in both opportunities right now as Republicans.
13: Aaron, Doug.
17: And Kellyanne, as a Democrat, right thinking, I agree with that 100%.
13: All right. Thank you. Aaron, Doug, and I agree. Great comments. Thank you. Now, let's step away from the chaos inside the Democratic Party for a moment and focus on something incredibly good. Over the weekend, Americans across the country and people around the world honored the 250th birthday of our great nation. There were record-setting fireworks in Washington, D.C., along with huge celebrations just about everywhere, even abroad. That included a patriotic display at the Eiffel Tower in France, and in Germany and Ukraine. Across the Pacific, Japan put on a very impressive light show. Unfortunately, many in the Democratic Party in this country were not in such a celebratory mood. Gavin Newsom used America 250 to angrily tout his political grievances. Watch this.
0: Donald Trump illegally seized control of California's own National Guard and marched our soldiers in the streets of Los Angeles against the will of the state, against the law, against everything those uniforms are supposed to stand for. Hear me clearly. That was a test run, a rehearsal. He's measuring how far he can go and who would dare stop him. Certainly not our Supreme Court. Not with the evisceration of the Voting Rights Act, the outright hostility to equal representation, particularly for Black Americans, the slicing and dicing of our congressional districts. There's no warning loud enough, no alarm sharp enough to match what is happening in this country right now.
13: Goodness, get a hug. Meanwhile, Maryland's governor had this to say about our country's, quote, racist roots. Take a look.
4: There's one thing I know about the history of this country. is the history of this country has been deeply uneven and deeply unfair for families like yours, families like mine. We come from a history and a legacy when oppression and segregation and institutionalized racism wasn't just condoned, it was the law of the land.
13: Okay.
4: That we are literally a century ago when we had Klansmen openly walking through the streets, being welcomed into the White House.
13: Yes. In New York City, one of the Democratic Party's radical new congressional candidates commemorated America's 250 by calling on Americans to, quote, recommit ourselves to remaking the country, to fight for liberation from Palestine to Puerto Rico. Other Democrats didn't have much to say at all. The First Lady of New York City spent the holiday at an Islamic wellness retreat in Spain. Meanwhile, socialist Rashida Tlaib issued just one post on X, quote, bleep DTE, which appears to be a power company in Michigan. Always classy. Joining us now with more, New York Congressman Mike Lawler, along with Fox News contributor Joe Concha. Gentlemen, what I saw this weekend here in Washington, D.C. was just an incredible display of patriotism, optimism from President Trump's barn burner of a speech first, out in Teddy Roosevelt's museum, then at Mount Rushmore, then here in Washington, D.C., along with historic display of fireworks. There were so many people here who incurred expense and sacrifice to be here this weekend. And speaking of sacrifice, the split screen of these ungrateful, spoiled brat people, like the mayor of New York's wife, Nepo baby, ultra rich, taken off and going to Spain for an Islamic wellness retreat. Instead of staying here and celebrating America 250, split screen along with our World War II veterans sitting there, many of them in wheelchairs, to be a part of America's 250th celebration. Mike Lawler, what is wrong with these people in New York that you're about to serve with in Congress?
1: Well, Kellyanne, it's horrible, frankly. I don't understand where some of my colleagues are coming from, where some of the hierarchy of the Democratic Party is coming from. No matter our differences, no matter the politics of today, America is the greatest country on the face of the earth.

0: became a citizen 8 years ago and is the mayor of the financial capital of the world, and yet found more opportunity to bash America than to praise it and to show gratitude. It's pathetic. It's embarrassing. And frankly, unfortunately, it is the Democratic Party of today.
1: It's a great point. I would think if you've achieved your American dream, you shouldn't be anti-American about it. Joe Concha, you must have been watching this as our resident media expert and just scratching your head yet again that people can't project patriotism and optimism. If you're Gavin Newsom and you're governor of our largest state, can't you just talk about that? Can't you talk about the beautiful state where I think the problems are man-made and everything that's nice there was put by God? But how do you reconcile just the sour, dour makeup of folks to celebrate our great nation's history and birthday?
2: Well, Kellyanne, if you're one of these people who decided to take this incredible occasion, a 4th of July, 250th celebration that we as adults or my kids will never forget because it was so overwhelmingly patriotic and positive with this belief that we are a great country and our best is yet to come if we make the right decisions coming forward. If you use this occasion to crap all over this republic, whether like you're a Karen or a Newsom, which are basically the same thing at this point, to use your platform. Thank you. You can borrow that. That's cool. To talk about how horrible this country is and why you hate it so much. You are on the very wrong side of what should be a day where we all come together as Americans, as patriots. I mean, you see these eye-popping and depressing polls coming into July 4th. Only one quarter of those who vote Democrat will fly an American flag in honor of 250. Going into that holiday, or when you see that 1 in 10 Kamala Harris voters in 2024 are proud to be Americans, while compared to that who voted Republican during the Obama years, it was 9 in 10 during those years, even though they had a Democratic president they probably disagreed with on most things, it still stood at 90% to be proud to be American, regardless of who was in the Oval Office. So this is the Democratic Party. This is what they're selling going into the midterms and 2028 election. They will lose, and they will lose huge, because you're a messaging person, Kellyanne. I'm a student of messaging. And what I know is that positivity in slogans works. You know, the shining city on the hill with Reagan, make America great again with Trump. These are messages that resonated, as opposed to I'm with her, with Hillary, okay, or Kamala Harris, I'm for they, them. In the end, that's what wins. And if Democrats want to be this country sucks, or you want to be Republicans and say, you know what, we're a great country, we could be better, that's the way it's going to go.
1: Congressman Mike Lawler, you are one of only three Republicans in the House of Representatives that won a congressional district that Kamala Harris also won in 2024. You had President Trump in recently. A, how's your race looking? And B, are you bullish or bearish about Republicans' chances to keep the House?
0: Well, I feel great, Kellyanne. You know, my district, as you mentioned, is a district that Harris won, Biden won, Clinton won. There's 80,000 more Democrats than Republicans. It is home to the Clintons and George Soros. So tough district, but my district knows me, and we've delivered well for my district, especially lifting the cap on salt, providing real tax relief. So I'm bullish on November. I think it's a slog, but we're going to win it. And Americans need to gear up and get in the fight, because this is a fight against good versus evil, capitalism versus socialism, freedom versus oppression and tyranny. And you see what the Democrats are offering right now. We got to fight back.
1: Congressman Mike Lawler and Joe Concha, thank you so much. And coming up, it's America First versus America Last. A new report reveals the true cost of Joe Biden's illegal immigration crisis. Meanwhile, Trump accounts for kids are now active. And plus, a World Cup injustice was corrected after a phone call from America's number one advocate. All those details when we return.
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10: Welcome back to the special edition of Hannity. Tonight, a big new development from the president's America First agenda. Earlier today, he rang Wall Street's opening bell from the Oval Office in the White House. This was to celebrate the launch of the Trump accounts created in his One Big Beautiful Bill. In contrast, the Biden administration's America Last agenda was even worse than we thought. According to a new Fed paper, Biden's illegal immigration surge triggered a 30% rise in home prices and a 20% increase in rent. No surprise, but here with reaction, former Trump economic advisor Steve Moore. Steve, first, let's talk about the Trump accounts. This is so exciting. Tell America what they are and how they can sign up. I talked to Michael Dell recently, and he said the one thing is it only takes 2 minutes to enroll. And we're only up to about 11 or 12% of those who qualified. Yeah. Tell people how to do it.
11: So, by the way, it was Albert Einstein, Kellyanne, who said that the most powerful force in the universe is compound interest. And so when you take a 1 or 2 year old, and you have them investing, you know, till they're 20, then 30 and 40 and 60. I mean, these kids that take advantage of this wonderful program, by the time they turn 21, 22, 23, they're going to have $100,000 to $150,000.
10: Wow.
11: And then, you know, if they hold on to that until they retire, we're talking about a nation of millionaires. It's a wonderful program. And what I like most about it, and I think this is what Trump loves about it, and by the way, Scott Bessent, too, who's been very critical in this, the Treasury Secretary,
10: yes,
11: is now, you know, there's not this competition between labor and capital. Everybody becomes a capitalist. Everybody owns a piece of America, which is a wonderful thing. Whether rich, poor, black, Hispanic, everybody will be an owner. Everybody will be a worker, and we can make everybody in America rich. And that's exactly why Trump created the program.
10: And Steve, I saw you at the event we participated together with Secretary Bessent and First Lady Melania Trump, where she announced that they're going to open up Trump accounts to 330,000 foster kids in foster care. This is remarkable. And she made a point that day that I know you'll agree with and amplify for our audience. She said, freedom is more important than success. The whole point is you own it. No one goes to the car wash before they return the car to the car rental. When you own something, you take care of it. It's yours. The government can't take it, right?
11: We will become an ownership society. And you asked me about how people sign up. There's various income limits and so on. But there's a bunch of, you know, billionaires, those quote evil billionaires, who are putting money into these accounts,
10: yes,
11: Kellyanne, for people. Michael Dell and his wife have contributed several $1 billion, and others
10: Amazing.
11: Are following suit. So this is the start of something big. We should then do this, by the way, now we should do this for Social Security, let people take 12% of their paycheck, put it into a Trump account rather than send it into the black hole of Social Security. Everybody can be, I mean, that's such so cool about this. When I first came to Washington, the Dow Jones was at 1,000. Now we're at, thanks to Trump and Reagan, 53,000. So I think we're going to see a big run up in stocks over the next few years if Trump stays on this course.
10: I've known you for decades. You're a brilliant, brilliant financial mind. And Seymour, thank you so much for joining us tonight. There is no better advocate for America and Americans than President Donald J. Trump. After one U.S. soccer star was set to be suspended for tonight's big game, following a bizarre red card, President Trump asked FIFA for a review. That resulted in the suspension being reversed. Earlier today, President Trump addressed the situation in the Oval Office. Watch this.
12: But all I did, I asked for a review because I didn't think it was a foul. And, you know, again, I'm good at this stuff. I didn't think it was a foul. I thought it was two great athletes that crashed into each other and got entangled. I think the referee's call was horrible.
10: Now, of course, hot off poo-pooing America 250, the left-wing media has wasted no time attacking the move. One ESPN writer said that the success of the team now is, quote, tainted. Wow. Here with reaction, Fox News contributor Jason Chaffetz and New York Congresswoman Claudia Tenney. Congresswoman Tenney, my goodness. I mean, how disrespectful to our athletes, to our USA team, to say that any success they have is not due to their athleticism, their hard work, their grit and perseverance, but to President Trump,
13: you know,
10: asking to review this.
13: You know, this is one of the greatest events that's going on around the country. You just see the love of America, Europeans coming, loving Buc-ee's and Waffle House and ranch dressing. It's just been an amazing experience. I mean, how could you not love those things? They're amazing. And loving America after all the negative press. And then President Trump just simply stating an opinion. And now they won't even root for Team USA. It's horrible. And these athletes are amazing. And I agree with President Trump. I mean, I think that it looked like these two were just, it really looked different than some of the other controversial calls that would warrant a red card. So I'm not a soccer expert, but I'll tell you, I'm supporting America all the way. Unfortunately, they're losing right now, but there's still hope they'll come back.
10: Jason Chaffetz, former congressman and Fox News contributor. I hope a lot of media aren't there secretly wearing Bosnia-Herzegovina shirts today under their polos, rooting against the USA. But to take on what the congresswoman is saying, aren't you just surprised and so uplifted by the way foreigners who have come here to visit for the World Cup have just soaked in America and appreciated our culture, our food, and us?
14: Yeah, they've totally embraced the United States experience. They're in awe of the greatness and the prosperity that we have. how unique it is from coast to coast. I mean, you even had a German fan who broke down in tears on a local television station, just in awe of what the United States is doing. And you even had Bill Maher, who's not always the biggest fan out there, but saying, hey, this place is actually pretty great and America is actually seeing it. So I'm glad Donald Trump did it. My guess is, it's just total guess, Kellyanne. Barron Trump, he does know soccer. He plays a lot of soccer, and he probably weighed in on that. And look, the president did exactly what every American was feeling. It may have been a foul, but it's not a red card. I do play a lot of soccer. I had played a lot of soccer in the past, I should say. But my goodness, it was the president did the right thing. And the UK prime minister did the same thing when he complained about the timing of the game in Mexico for England. So come on, this is not unusual.
10: UK prime minister, I feel like they've had 6 and 7 years or something. So I don't even know who you're talking about. Is he still there? I have no idea. But I certainly know that the president is here, Claudia Tenney. Tell us about your experience this past week with America 250. Were you in your district?
13: It was an amazing experience. I was actually in D.C. Just to see the fireworks and the concert and all the people just swarming all over in their red, white, and blue in their 250 shirts. It was a really great feeling. I mean, Kelly, I remember 1976 and how exciting and fun that was. This was even better. The fireworks were amazing. President Trump gave a great speech. You know, he talked about the positive, great things about America and why we all should be so proud. And it's really important that we continue to remember what our founders gave us, this great gift, and that how important it is, you know, to have freedom. And you know, the famous Ronald Reagan phrase, you know, this isn't in our blood. You know, freedom is just one generation from being extinct if we don't keep it. And so I just thought it was an amazing experience. I was going to go to my district, but I just thought to be in Washington, D.C. and to see this was just incredible. It was just an amazing time.
10: And we're celebrating all the veterans
13: the
10: like you.
13: It was amazing.
10: And we're celebrating the military veterans like you and your family, too, Claudia. Jason, the time we have left, tell us about Trump accounts, why you would be excited and how you would explain it to the country in terms of the ownership potential for our littlest and most vulnerable Americans.
14: You have some of the most successful people in our country stepping up to let young people invest in themselves, in their future. It's about prosperity. It's about self-reliance. It's about taking ownership of your future in your hands, giving those people in those zip codes a step up. It's an amazing thing. The Dell, you know, Mr. and Mrs. Dell and others that have stepped up. God bless you. Thanks for doing that, because it's going to affect untold thousands of families into the future. It's just an all-American thing.
10: It's incredible. And thank you for voting in favor of it, Congresswoman Tenney. Thank you for your service, and thank you for your service, former Congressman Jason Chaffetz. Up next, Charlie Kirk's alleged killer was in court today. Our Greg Jarrett will join us with the details. Plus, another Democratic socialist now appears poised to win a critical primary, this time in the swing state of Michigan. The state's GOP gubernatorial candidate, John James, will respond to that when we continue with Hannity.
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10: Welcome back to the special edition of Hannity. Erica Kirk came face to face with her late husband's suspected killer today for the very first time. It happened inside a Utah courtroom during in what is expected to be a week of hearings in the case against the accused assassin. Here now with more from today's proceedings is our very own Fox News legal analyst, Greg Jarrett.
17: Hey, Kellyanne, good to be with you. I think the outcome of this preliminary hearing is a fait accompli because the evidence against Tyler Robinson is overwhelming. So it's easy to meet the lower threshold probable cause at a preliminary hearing than beyond a reasonable doubt at trial. So today, a police officer testified how he heard the fatal shot and located the so-called sniper's pad where physical evidence found lying there, tied the defendant directly to the killing. Then you've got the security video that positively identified Robinson at the murder scene and then fleeing that scene. Now, that alone is probably enough to succeed and achieve probable cause to go to trial. But still to come is the DNA evidence linking the defendant to the murder weapon, along with his fingerprints on the rifle trigger, spent cartridge, unfired bullet casings. But I think the most incriminating evidence of all is the written admission that Robinson left for his roommate in advance, saying, "I had the opportunity to take out Charlie Kirk. I'm going to take it." And equally damning, I think, are his text messages that prosecutors call an explicit confession. I did it. There's also the cover-up, instructing his roommate to delete messages, remain silent, don't cooperate with police. So all of this digital evidence, Kellyanne, is highly incriminating, his own words being used against him. For example, how he had to retrieve the murder weapon and change clothes so he wouldn't get caught. The one uncertainty here is Robinson's parents. They were in court today. The question is, will they testify against their own son? Because according to court filings, he confessed to them when they confronted him which is why they arranged his surrender. But there's so much evidence of guilt. They may not need the parents, certainly not at the preliminary hearing. Maybe at trial. We'll wait and see, Kellyanne.
10: So, Greg, the alleged assassin's parents may have been in court today, but so were Charlie Kirk's. His parents are there along with his widow, Erica Kirk. We are friends with these folks. We all feel this very deeply personally. I know Don Trump Jr. was there in the courtroom. I know she's supported by so many folks. But what is the net effect of that when you have the survivors of the assassinated in the courtroom? How does that affect the proceeding, if at all?
17: Well, at trial, it's always important for the jurors to see that because it underscores the value of human life that is lost. In front of the judge, probably not so much, but it was certainly easier today for them in an exceedingly difficult situation not to hear the defense argue actual innocence. The defense is challenging certain aspects of the prosecution's evidence, trying to cast doubt on collection of evidence, ballistics, DNA testing, other physical, digital evidence. And frankly, that's all they've got. And that's not much of a defense, but some cases are truly indefensible. And that raises the question of a plea bargain in which Robinson perhaps may admit guilt in exchange for removing the death penalty. Of course, we saw that happen in Idaho, Brian Koberger case, the murders of four college students on the eve of trial to avoid the death penalty. He finally admitted that he did it. Now, whether you'll see that here, we don't know. It's too early yet.
10: Greg Jarrett, thank you very much for that report. Now, Graham Plattner may or may not be on his way out of politics tonight. That's breaking news. But the other avowed socialists running in Democratic primaries aren't going anywhere. In fact, Michigan's Abdul El-Sayed is now the clear favorite to be the Democratic Senate nominee after one of his opponents just dropped out. Take a look at what he's had to say.
18: This is somebody who's been leading at the forefront of the fight to get money out of politics, put money in your pocket, and pass Medicare for All. That is what I'm running to do here in Michigan, given her leadership as a strong, capable leader, and the fact that she has established what it looks like for a generation to talk through and connect across a number of different generations. What she represents, I think, is true to the ideals that Michiganders want to see, and also what is expressed. She's speaking to the frustrations that I'm hearing up and down my state. And so we're trying to build a movement. And I know right now the leadership that we've had for too long on the Democratic side is a lot more interested in courting big money into our politics. We've watched as money has come out of our politics, and we don't yet have Medicare for All, not even a movement for it. And so we need leadership that is going to lead forthrightly on these questions.
10: Now, you may be wondering if any establishment Democrats are willing to stand up to these radical socialists. Unfortunately, the answer is no. Here's the governor of Virginia.
19: You know, I'm a Congress reporter. I'm just wondering, you know, given your time in the House, you have this bipartisan record. Some of the party's biggest primary victories recently, New York, now Colorado, have gone to candidates running more progressive agenda. I mean, are you concerned that the left is gaining power in your party?
20: I'm of the opinion that we are a big tent party. We've always been a big tent party.
10: Well, joining us now, the Republican running for governor in Michigan, Congressman John James. What a pleasure to have you on tonight, Congressman. Dive right in there. Tell us what's happening in your state and what you're doing to A, win, and B, keep the socialist out of public office.
21: Thank you, Kellyanne. Well, first and foremost, I'm so honored to be endorsed by our president, President Donald J. Trump, who understands what it takes to win Michigan. He's won three times here. As you know, Kellyanne, you helped lead the charge the very first time. You were here with me in Trenton at a gun range just a few years ago, talking about the truth and standing up for our republic. And right now, we have nothing less than the defense of our nation on the line with the Democrats, socialists. Well, I'll just say the mainstream Democrat Party now, when you have somebody like Abigail Spanberger, who the media lauded as some sort of moderate. And then as soon as she took power, every single Marxist wish list item she pushed to the agenda. That's exactly what we face with Jocelyn Benson and Abdul El-Sayed. Don't let the wolf in sheep's clothing fool you. We're smarter than that. Everywhere that Marxism has been tried has failed. And right now, Marxism is on the march. We are going to stop it with a strong top of ticket. President Trump cares about Michigan. He knows how to win. And that's why he endorsed me.
10: Yes, and his endorsement, of course, is the gold standard in Republican politics. I don't see anybody begging Kamala Harris or Joe Biden or Dr. Jill Biden to join them on the campaign trail, said no candidate ever recently. But in addition to the president's endorsement, I think it's important, Congressman James, that you also have what I call the non-sexy parts of politics, all the mechanics that his political team has been able to develop, their way of getting out the vote, their way of texting, their way of finding these I think, low propensity voters who may not turn out in non-presidential years. So are you bullish on that for your race? And walk us through a little bit of what you think has changed from the heyday of Gretchen Whitmer and Jocelyn, what's her name, and all these other women running Michigan to now, when I think you and Congressman Mike Rogers have a really good shot at winning these races.
21: Yeah, absolutely. President Trump proved it again when he said to swamp the vote, when he said make it too big to rig. And right now, for a state that's run by Jocelyn Benson and Gretchen Whitmer that pulled the rug out from under us in 2020, we are going to this eyes wide open. We have a ground game that is second to none. And even President Trump's DOJ is sending observers to three locations, Detroit, Lansing, and East Lansing, to make sure there's no more hanky-panky. We need to make sure we have election integrity, which is why I've been fighting to get the Save America Act, to make sure that we have voter ID so we can trust our elections, get election integrity, especially in a state like Michigan, where we have an open seat for governor, secretary of state, open seat for Senate, and Jocelyn Benson to let illegals vote and let hundreds more on jury duty rolls. We need to make sure we're holding the Democrats, socialists accountable for their radical agenda and making sure we secure our elections.
10: Well, we'll miss you here in Washington, but we can't wait till you're in Lansing as governor, John James in Michigan. Thank you so much for joining us. And coming up, President Trump in rare form during a kids' storytime event at the White House. And yet another Democratic lawmaker just proudly touted his support for another country in the World Cup. Our other news of the day is next.
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10: 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Check this out.
2: There's a picture of each, Jimmy as a tennis player, Barack Hussein Obama as a basketball player. I don't know if he's a good basketball player. I tend to doubt it. Others like President William Taft throw out the first pitch of baseball. He was a large man, very large, and he loved baseball. He'd go to baseball games, loved the hot dogs at the baseball games. He was our heaviest president, and I have to be careful because I don't want to supersede his record. And a thing like that would be possible if I allowed it to happen.
10: Joining us now from The Federalist, Brianna Lyman is with us. Brianna, I mean, President Trump is very funny. I witnessed it 1,000 times. But if you invite him to

0: story time. There's a chance he will ad-lib your story. And I have to give the second lady tremendous high marks. I think she's 8 or 9 months pregnant for her restraint. She's of good humor.
1: Yeah, her composure is probably the most impressive thing about this little interview. And it's so funny because we've all seen the videos of politicians, whether they go to an elementary school or they make a video like this, and they all kind of look like hostage videos. You know, everything's really well rehearsed. They're always smiling on cue because they're trying to, you know, meet their audience, who are usually these young children. And not President Trump, right? He comes out and he is giving you the same version that he gives everyone, which is taking a jab at Barack Hussein Obama, making quips about the ballroom in another clip. And whether you found this hilarious, like I did, or, you know, distracting from the children's book, the one thing that no one can say is that President Trump is a phony. He is authentically himself, whether he's talking to world leaders, voters, or even young children.
0: Absolutely. I'm sure that they took a trip to the auto pen portrait after that. I can just imagine. Brianna, up next, like other Democrats, Arizona Senator Mark Kelly was caught rooting for an entire other country. Tonight, Kelly is drawing plenty of attention after showing up at a World Cup match in Mexico City dressed in Team Mexico gear just one day after America's 250th celebration. So that didn't take him long. He started the next 250 years rooting for Mexico in Mexican gear in Mexico. He's a United States Senator representing Arizona.
1: Yeah, we're really surprised that a member of the Seditious Six is out here rooting for a foreign country. I'm not, right? And I think this photo is very emblematic of the Democrat Party, which is they don't have any allegiance to the United States of America. The reason he wore a jersey of another country is because he doesn't have allegiance to America. The reason the Democratic Party flooded this country with millions of illegal aliens. The reason they put illegal aliens above American citizens. The reason they won't deport illegal aliens is because they have no allegiance to America. To them, America is just another spot on the map. They don't owe any loyalty to it. And I think what's particularly egregious, he is on a border state that has been flooded with fentanyl, with trafficked children, with illegal aliens and violent criminals. And yet he's wearing the jersey of a country that has done nothing to try and curb the flow of all these things and the cartel.
0: He's also not a very good luck charm, Brianna, since Mexico lost to England in Mexico City. And finally, Congresswoman Jasmine Crockett is back in the news, Brianna, still upset about her primary defeat to James Talarica. Speaking at the Global Black Economic Forum, Crockett called the Democratic primary a, quote, racist race, before going on to suggest that America is a racist country. Mind you, she lost in the Democratic primary.
1: Yeah, she's basically calling the entire Democrat Party racist, which is funny because Republicans have been pointing out for years that Democrats are obsessed with race, right? Everything they do is through the lens of race. So she's kind of saying the same thing, but in a different way.
0: She is. Kamala Harris, Cory Booker, neither of them got a single electoral vote when they ran for president either. Coming up, a new episode of Hangout with Sean Hannity. It drops tomorrow, featuring journalist Chris Hansen. We'll have a sneak peek when we get back.
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0: 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This one features presenter Chris Hansen. Here's a sneak peek.
8: But at the end of the day, it's the parent, right? And you have to sit down with your child at a very early age, at the very moment they have access. The moment they're on the internet. The moment. And you have to say, whether it's four, five, six, whatever it is, kids hate to be tricked. And you have to tell them there are adults online who like to trick kids. You don't want to be tricked. Mm-hmm. Don't talk to anybody online who you don't know in real life.
9: Right.
8: Start there. But I have sat across from too many parents, and we've got a documentary coming out on sextortion very soon. These kids who, young men, you know, 14, 15 years old, who think they're talking to a good-looking gal, and they send a picture, and then they get extorted, and they threaten to put the picture out, and they get caught up in the moment because kids' identity is so tightly tied to their social media presence, and they can't live with the thought of this getting out there, them being embarrassed, and they end up taking their own lives.
0: 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Unfortunately, that's all the time we have left this evening. Greg Gutfeld is next. America the Beautiful, starting its next 250 years. Have a great night, everyone. Thank you.
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10: The end for Team USA in the World Cup. I'm Ted Lindner, Fox News. The United States run of the FIFA World Cup is now done. Fox's Tony Genualdo reports.
11: The United States has been eliminated from the FIFA World Cup, falling to Belgium 4-1 on Monday in the round of 16. Belgium struck first in this game, but Mark Tillman for the second straight game scored on a free kick as the U.S. tied things up at 1. But 2 minutes later, Belgium took the lead right back.
12: Trossard to the byline, gets across, into Ketelaar's rising up, and Belgium retake the lead. Moments later, Charles de Ketelaar climbs the ladder, his second goal, and the U.S. right back where they were.
11: Courtesy of Fox, Charles de Ketelaar with the goal. They would tack on two more in the second half as Belgium advances to the quarterfinals to face Spain. Tony Genualdo, Fox News.
10: Meantime, the NATO summit begins today in Ankara, Turkey, with European leaders facing significant friction over their lack of support for the U.S. during the recent conflict with Iran.
13: The president's going to be leaving for Turkey later this evening, arriving in Ankara sometime tomorrow afternoon. And once he's there, the red carpet's really going to be rolled out for him. Now, think about the dichotomy taking place, though, in that region, because compare it with the fact that right over the border in Iran, there's this state-sponsored show of opposition to the U.S. being put on in the streets, with chants of death to America ringing out at the funeral for former Supreme Leader Ayatollah Ali Khamenei. He was killed by an American airstrike back in February. And President Trump said Friday that the U.S. gave Iran the week off for this funeral, quote, because we're nice.
10: Fox's Alexandria Hoff. Earlier on Monday, President Trump again expressing his frustration, stating the U.S. spends significantly more on defense than any other NATO member, arguing that the U.S. effectively subsidizes the protection of allies who are receiving little in return. 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
10: The British military says a tanker traveling off the coast of Oman in the Strait of Hormuz caught on fire after being struck by a projectile. The UK Maritime Trade Operations Center is saying the tanker had been hit near Lima, Oman, in the strait. It said the projectile hit the port side of the vessel while trying to travel south out of the strait towards the Gulf of Oman. It said there was no environmental impact from the strike. Authorities are investigating. Iranian state media says the country's Revolutionary Guard attacked the Qatari ship after it ignored repeated warnings to turn back while transiting the strait. China has tested a nuclear-capable missile, drawing condemnation and concern. Fox's Jonathan Savage with more.
9: The Chinese Navy test-launched a long-range ballistic missile from one of its submarines in the South Pacific. The State Department says the weapon was nuclear-capable but unarmed, adding that China's nuclear weapons buildup is of great concern to the region and the world, and alleging that while the US is trying to prevent nuclear proliferation, China is doing the opposite. Australia, Japan, and New Zealand have also criticized the test. China says the launch complied with international law and was not directed against any country or target. Jonathan Savage, Fox News.
10: The political death watch is on for Maine U.S. Senate candidate Graham Platner, following yet another allegation from an ex-girlfriend that he raped her. The charge is so severe that Platner has taken a break from his campaign to reevaluate his political future. Meanwhile, Platner has faced similar other sexual impropriety allegations, denying the woman's account that he broke into her home in 2021 and forced her to have sex. And the political future of French far-right leader Marine Le Pen on the line as a Paris appeals court rules on her eligibility for the next presidential election. The verdict could reshape the 2027 contest to replace President Emmanuel Macron if it forces Le Pen out. She's appealing a 2025 conviction for misusing European Parliament funds. I'm Ted Lindner. This is Fox News.
16: Hello, everyone. I'm Dana Perino along with Kennedy, Jessica Tarlov, Joey Jones, and Tom Shalhoub. It's 5 o'clock in New York City, and this is The 5. President Trump bringing the fight against communism to America's 250th birthday celebrations. 47, railing against the rise of socialism in the Democratic Party while declaring that it will never take hold in the United States.
17: We don't want communists in our country. Communism is a loser, and it always will be. The communist system is the opposite of the American system, and the communist system has never worked. Our warriors did not fight communism on battlefields across the world, only to have that menace rear its ugly head right back here in America. We're not going to let it happen.
16: But Democrats are at a crossroads as socialism is gaining steam in the party. And potential 2028 hopeful California Governor Gavin Newsom, he says that Democrats can't afford to turn away support even from self-described socialists.
18: I'm for addition, not subtraction. Yeah. The Democratic Party needs to be in the addition business if we're going to get back into the majority. I'm not offended by this notion of a big tent. And I think it's important, though, that big tent is a big tent. Because there's folks, you know, on this side that don't want folks on that. I think we'd be better off to look at the things that bind us together, the things we have in common.
16: But not all Democrat leaders are cowering to the party's progressive wing. Pennsylvania Governor Josh Shapiro is making it clear that he's not on the socialist bandwagon and even distanced himself from New York's rising star, Daria Lisa Chevalier.
19: Her district voted for her. But I have profound differences from that particular candidate, you know, based on the citations that you read there. And she's not someone, you know, who seemingly I would agree with on many things or that we share similar values.
16: All right. Are we ready for a great week, America? We are. Jessica, one of the things that Gavin Newsom said is we're for addition, not subtraction. But in the last several primaries where the socialists have moved forward, I think it has been narrowing because the key piece that has separated the new ones from the old ones, it's not Medicare for all. It's not even abolish ICE. It's that we don't want to support Israel. And it's like an anti-Semitic thing. So it's like actually a narrowing of the party. I don't see where Gavin Newsom thinks that it's growing it.
20: I think that what he's saying, if these new Democratic socialists play ball come midterms, which I'm not sure that they will necessarily, because we have seen people either support the nominee like Abdullah Syed did in 2024. He said, you know, Kamala Harris isn't perfect, but this is our best chance at, you know, defeating the Republicans and actually getting some control here. There are others that have been less committed.

0: And you can see a world in which they're not going to be supporting Hakeem Jeffries for speaker, for instance, or we get around to 2028 and they use that power flex, right? By saying, well, we're not going to support this one. We would only support this one.
1: And vote as a bloc.
0: Exactly. Or try to garner as much of a bloc as they can. The issue right now is that that bloc is garnering a lot of media coverage, but it's still not that many in technical terms, the ones winning these elections. And when all the primaries are said and done, we'll see how many of them are actually winning in districts that are competitive. Right now, they're winning in D plus 50 seats. Right. So they're turning something that was blue a little bit bluer. And I think that Gavin Newsom is trying to be careful about it. You don't want to alienate one, especially someone with a huge social media platform that's going to be coming after you. But I am curious to see, and the story is unfolding, but Politico has reported that there is a credible allegation of sexual assault against Graham Plattner. He posted a video, which sure sounds like he's dropping out. He says the allegations are false, but I want to make sure that we beat Susan Collins. Prediction markets, everyone thinks that he's headed out the door. We would have another week for that to happen and then 2 weeks to pick a new nominee. And I'm curious to see if that turns into a conversation around the vetting that has happened on the far left here. Mm-hmm. That if, you know, Chuck Schumer saying, I want to get anyone, Jared Golden won't do it, I'll take Janet Mills then, was right, and that this guy is too flawed of a candidate to be running them. And if any of that blows back on the people who said, no, stick with him no matter what, tattoos, lighter allegations of sexual or domestic violence, et cetera. So that is going to be, I think, the new frontier that's brewing.
1: Kennedy, Governor Shapiro, he is basically saying, let's push back against this. And he would have reason to. His house was almost burned down with his family inside it for this kind of radicalism.
2: Yes. So his small tent was almost burned to the ground by the people who have called for the destruction of, you know, politicians like Josh Shapiro, who I'm guessing happens to be a Zionist. And, you know, he's finally pushing back against this insane worldview where you have a group of people whose entire political movement is based on envy and a zero-sum proposition that a bunch of other people have stuff that would be yours if we had a better system of distribution. And that's what they were promising. And, you know, that's the part of socialism that dovetails with communism, because anywhere they try the redistribution gambit, it does not work. It fails miserably. It fails by force and it fails by footsteps. You know, they try it in North Korea, people starve to death. They try it in France, billionaires leave. That is the tax base. That is the thing you absolutely need in order to hold up the laundry list of stuff. It is untenable. It is impractical. And Josh Shapiro appears to be one of the more practical, rational Democrats. So what he's betting on is perhaps he doesn't have to compromise his political integrity to stand up for what he knows what is right. And, you know, and maybe that will benefit him as more independents move into that big tent. Those are the people that Gavin Newsom should be going after. It's not the progressives. They hate all of them. Like Hakeem Jeffries, I cannot believe the idiocy of someone who is on the precipice of losing his job. And he will do that in short order if enough of these socialists are voted into Congress. That will happen. And they will do that gleefully. So, you know, I hope there are more people like Josh Shapiro, truth tellers, Democrats, Republicans, and independents, because this country desperately needs that.
1: Yeah, Hakeem Jeffries was just like, I'll blow it off. I'm not going to lose sleep over it. That's another lane to take. Tom, when you talk about communism and socialism and the words, I almost feel like the communism piece in some ways is landing well, but not necessarily in others. And partly, I think it's generational.
3: It is generational. That's why it was interesting. If you look at the Trump speech, he uses the communism thing a lot, but he goes on several levels. So he says, oh, the commies are coming. We beat them. We went to war against the commies and we would do it again, but we don't have to. And then he would say, never worked, never will. See, that's the message that young people need to hear. That's kind of the Charlie Kirk type of message. He used to go all around and people would say, well, what about communism? It's never been tried. And he says, it has never worked on a big scale. It's never worked on a small scale. And he would prove it out that way. Right. I thought President Trump, it's great the way he, you know, when he gives a speech, you can see the speech and then you see the bold face You know, like during the speech, he kept saying the lightning. He said it like China. He says, and we beat the lightning. You know? And then he has his aside. So he said his bit about communism. And then he said, it never worked. It never will. And then he said, communism's for losers. We don't want it. You know,
0: yes.
3: So it's like working on many different levels. Obviously, Gavin Newsom, ridiculous with his big tent. They're in the tent, Gavin. They're in the tent. They're coming for you. They lit the tent on fire. Everyone is choking, and you're about to, you know, die of asphyxiation. You got to order them out of the tent, not make room for them in the tent, because they don't want you in their tent.
2: He loves tents. Look at all the homeless people in California. He adores tents.
3: He wants a nice dome tent. But I don't even think Shapiro was strong enough on this. I mean, he wimped out his last statement. He said, the voters voted for her to represent them. Mm-hmm. I think he's got to come out harder and say, you're out. We don't want you in our party.
1: Like, what happens, Joey, if they don't fight? If you're not fighting back against it, then you're accepting it.
4: You're talking about Democrats fighting back against it. I just want to propose to you, Jessica, I understand a couple things here. One, it's not intellectually dishonest to jump to communism when criticizing this, because in their own words, Mamdani says, whether you call it the abolition of private property or you call it, you know, just statewide housing guarantee, it's preferable to what is going on now. Daria Lisa Chavalier. Sorry, I'm trying to say her name correctly.
1: We'll just call her DAC.
4: She had dozens, almost hundreds of posts either praising communism, espousing communism, and talking about the abolition of private property. The key difference between socialism and communism is that socialism is the path to communism, in that socialism takes on industry, production, leave some things to private ownership, and communism is when you get all the way there. So it's not intellectually dishonest to say, hey, these Democrat socialists are espousing communist views. They're just using a different headline. But the reason why that is so important, I mean, you even have Jayapal, I think it was this week, praising Cuba's, their education system
1: and their medical,
4: healthcare system. Yeah. That is a communist country, by the way, just so everyone understands we're on the same page here. But the reason why this is so important is because there is an absolute disenfranchisement among especially young Democrats. They do not believe in the establishment that they have. If you want to know how powerful a handful of folks in Congress can be, ask Kevin McCarthy. It doesn't take much, especially the way things are broken down right now. It takes a handful. And you're talking about three here in New York City, not counting the rest of the squad, or if, I don't know, Cori Bush finds her way back in over in Missouri. And so, you know, this isn't a small group of people. This is the mayor of New York City. That is a big deal. Three more members of Congress, others around the country. There's someone running for governor of, I believe it's Wisconsin right now, who's and so she's using this idea of data centers to try to pull away some of the disenfranchised Trump voters. So there is an appeal there among people who feel like either the capitalist system or the current government has left them behind. And if they can manipulate a thread that brings those together, it is something to be of concern. And the Democrats have a chance to stop it long before Republicans do, because it's showing its ugly head in the Democrat Party. But at the end of the day, power is what they want. So if that's their path to power, they'll step aside and take on that moniker, I guess, as well.
1: All right, coming up, the rain wasn't the only thing trying to wash out America's 250th. Hollywood celebrities and Chuck Todd think President Trump ruined the celebration.

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2: Even a storm couldn't stop America 250 celebrations. Our very own Dana Perino taking shelter with veterans as thunderstorms rolled through the Capitol. But they didn't let a little bad weather dampen the celebration with one of the most dazzling fireworks displays in American history. Democrats, on the other hand, they didn't need a storm to rain on America's parade. Here's Chuck Todd crying like a little baby, blaming President Trump for spoiling the Fourth.
3: For some people, the central text in their lives is religious, and I respect that. For me, the Constitution has always carried that kind of weight. So that's why I'm so angry and feel betrayed. I do. I feel betrayed as an American by him on this. Not because I love the country less, but because I love the idea of America enough to resent seeing it cheapened by this man. America deserved better at 250. Donald Trump has ruined the American brand and the American birthday celebration.
2: And celebrities like Mark Ruffalo passed on the beach and the barbecue to spend their Fourth reading from a book on tyranny.
4: Do not obey in advance.
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2: That's it. Oh, who do we want to start with? What celebrities? How about Bouncy Chuck Todd, Dana?
10: Yeah, that was weird. Can I just tell you about Saturday night?
2: Yes.
10: A little bit. So we were on air ready to do the coverage, but then there wasn't a weather delay because of rain. People can handle rain. It was a lightning. So we evacuate. We go to this trailer. We nicknamed it the Freedom Bunker. And I was the first one in, and I walk in, and here's all the heroes. 11 of them, ages 99 to 107.
2: Unbelievable.
10: From the Best Defense Foundation.org, BDF.org, brought all of them. They had just taken many of them to Normandy. The idea of BDF is they take the veterans to their last battle. Mm-hmm. And that way, it's Joe, you could probably speak to this, but it's very healing for them, like a full circle moment. And they were, I didn't know that the president was going to have them in the speech. The most patient people in the room were those guys. And this photograph right here was shared with us by Freedom 250. And that's all of the veterans watching the fireworks from their own memorial. A memorial that was actually quite controversial to get built. And I loved those guys. That was the best thing that ever happened to me on a 4th of July, is to spend it with them. I would do it again in a heartbeat. I absolutely love them. So we just got our cameras out. The Wi-Fi worked. We were able to get on air. Harris was interviewing the a cappella singers that were there. Brian Kilmeade sat with a veteran who sang God Bless America to everybody. It was incredible. So then, and challenging, the heat was punishing. The weather was difficult. But when those fireworks started, I know I will never see anything that spectacular again in my life. Unbelievable. Absolutely beautiful, incredible. So I'm watching this, and I'm trying to put myself in Chuck Todd's shoes. Not directly.
11: Very bouncy shoes.
10: I don't want, not the bouncy shoes. And I don't see how President Trump could have ruined your 4th of July. Unless you choose to be dour, unhappy. And if you choose to live that way and to only look at the glass half empty, maybe you could get there. But to me, that means that I don't talk about TDS too often, but it seems to me that it is alive and well in his brain.
2: Absolutely, Joey. There was a recent survey, we talked about it on the air on different shows here. The Democrats not proud to be Americans, 92% of Republicans proud to be an American, right? And then I looked back, I said, I got to find that same poll in 2012, right in the middle of the Obama era, right? Democrats, 75% proud to be an American then. Republicans, 92, the exact same number. Does that surprise you?
12: For one, 2012, that we said, that was a generation ago at this point. Things changed so much. No, it doesn't surprise me, though, because I think that there's a certain, Democrats have relinquished patriotism to Republicans, and then they say that Republicans have hijacked it in some way. It's not the Republican Party espousing views for

0: socialism and communism. It's not the Republican Party saying, and Jessica, I will allow that this isn't every Democrat or even the mainstream, but it's not the Republican Party saying that we are colonizers and that we are oppressors and that our country is inherently evil, not just for its original sin, but from before its founding through today. That is a Democrat Party talking point. Rather, they put it front and center at a convention, or they allow the periphery of the party to say it in colleges and places of that nature. It's a part of the Democrat platform. It's how they woo young voters, and it's incredibly important right now to them with Democrat socialist, i.e. communists, coming on board and gaining momentum. One thing I will say, Dana, is, you know, I kind of am jealous of those World War II veterans or even Vietnam veterans, because if you took me to my last battle, it would be my next battle. Thanks, Biden. So at least, you know, they can do that, and there's some healing there. But with all that being said, listen, no matter who they are, no matter what they believe, no matter how purple their hair is or how much of a tackle box is hanging from their face or what their T-shirt says, no matter how lost to this ideology you may think they are, if they are young, they're still reachable. They still have a lifetime of experiences to go out and do. Don't shun them. Don't cuss at them. Don't create arguments with them, especially if they're in your family and friend group. Love on them and show them the way. Tell them how amazing freedom is and capitalism is and what a beautiful country this is. Bring them to grandpa that's a World War II veteran. Bring them to the uncle that's the Vietnam veteran that has fought and suffered so much to protect this country, and show them the way. They're still reachable, and that's a good 4th of July week message.
1: That's a sweet thing to say.
0: Don't let them be lost.
2: Truly beautiful. Jessica, don't Democrats spend too much time thinking about Trump? I mean, this is why you had so many Democrats saying they were not proud to be an American, because they can't. They go to bed thinking about Trump. They wake up thinking about him. Chuck Todd, he can't stop thinking about Trump.
3: Well, Trump also can't stop talking, and we can't stop covering him. So it's in our faces. You know that the news cycle is different than it ever was before. 2016 changed that. And, you know, for whatever reason, some of it is actually legitimate news that needs to be covered. And some of it is just to keep people, you know, clicking the algorithm juicing and to keep our attention. And then you can put more ads on, you can do all the stuff, right? And we're all hooked on it, the good and the bad, right? The outrage with Trump works both ways. He is the most animating factor. He's a turnout machine in both directions. Yeah. And so everyone is benefiting from it. I thought that some of the scenes from the 4th of July were just gorgeous. What Dana is talking about, looking at those veterans, I saw many hundreds of thousands of people turn out, which is different from during the week. Obviously, people wanted to be there for the 4th. They wanted to come and see Donald Trump's speech. I do think, though, that having Freedom 250 versus America 250 was, I would say, a mistake, but it was definitely a choice that Donald Trump made and then allowed for people to say he's taking over the 4th of July. When you have a bipartisan group that is in charge of the holiday, and then you do your own thing, which is very much in service to you, and your speech is laced with patriotism about honoring our heroes and NASA, but also with attacks against your political opponents, which the socialists and communists, he's talking about us, right? It's not an amorphous thing. He's talking about his political enemies, and you're talking about the Save America Act, and that if you just get it passed.
4: But if you took the Save America Act out, I don't think it was that political. But what you just said is that it goes back to the A block. If he's targeting you, are you the socialists and the communists? He's making a distinction for you. You guys should take him up on it.
3: Well, I believe that I have. I'm a big believer.
4: Well, you just
3: in
4: said that he's attacking his political enemies. Like, if that's not you, if you're not the socialists and the communists,
3: but
4: and they're aside, then he's not attacking you.
3: He is attacking people who are members of my political party writ large.
4: Well,
3: they're Democratic
4: Socialists. Okay, but that goes back to the A block then.
3: But that is politics, because we're going to go vote in November for the midterms and again in 2028. And it is the same attack line that they've been using forever, where they just say, we're the ones who believe in capitalism. And these yahoos over here, who, by the way, it gets worse than just, you know, calling us communists. You talk about the name calling and asking us about our patriotism. He regularly calls Democrats traitors and scum.
4: You're talking about that night and that speech, and he didn't do that in that speech.
3: Well, I think that, I guess I take it personally.
4: Right, because, and then again, that's a choice. And the choice is, if you are not a socialist or if I were Kim Jeffries or Chuck Schumer, I'd be like, damn right, sir. That's right. We're not for communism and we're not for socialism, and take him up on it and run with it. Instead, say, why are you attacking us? These are people in our party. And if that's the case, then they're in your party. And so when Harold or you say, well, they're not really a part of the party, I'm like,
3: Democratic socialists are, but communists are not. And people have said Daria Lisa doesn't have a place in it. And I would also say, past 4th of July celebrations, when like Obama and Biden, they would do it on the South Lawn, have 5,000 people there, be military members and service members, turning it into what is a rally. The same thing happened at the Teddy Roosevelt at the library there, where he also talked about the Save America Act and that Republicans wouldn't lose an election for 100 years is inherently politicizing.
4: And he's going to be president for 100 years.
3: It feels like that. Yeah.
4: They're going to reanimate him. He's going to live. He's Lazarus. He's never going away. You'll have to force him out with tanks and generals and smelling salts. And he's still going to stay and he's still going to be president. And J.D. Vance is his love child. Like, you know, these are all the things that Democrats torture themselves with. And it's a losing proposition. This is why socialists are winning. This is why socialists slash communists are winning, because Democrats have ceded all the territory to being terrified of Donald Trump, who is not going to be president after 2 years. He will no longer be president. But that's all you can talk about. That's all you can think about. That's all you hyperfixate on. And I was wondering when this was going to manifest, because I knew this was secretly driving them crazy, that he gets to be president during 250, which is a big deal. That's why you don't have it on the South Lawn. You have it as big as possible, with as many fireworks and as many veterans watching in these phenomenal places, creating pictures that you cannot replicate any under any circumstances ever again. And that's great. That's a 250 should be. Go big or go home. Guess what? This is your home and we love you here. To Joey's point, if you disagree with us, America is still an awesome place and it's an awesome place for you. And guess what? You have the opportunity to make it even better. And if you don't want to think about Trump, don't think about Trump.
1: Right.
4: Stay off social media. We went to a Yankees game. There was some horrible baseball, but my goodness, the veterans, the flags, the YMCA, it was all there. And no one was talking about Trump. Right. And I looked like a rodeo clown, and it was one of the best days of my life. Outside of politics completely, you can do it. I believe in you.
3: You can do it, America.
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10: Hello. All you World Cup Karens can suck it, because President Trump is saving America's soccer dreams. 47 confirming reports that he indeed spoke to FIFA President Gianni Infantino after U.S. star striker Flo Balogun was slapped the red card in last week's win over Bosnia, accused of cleating another player's heel aggressively and with intent. It's a suspension that would have sidelined him for tonight's round of 16 matchup against Belgium. The president telling the media he didn't twist any arms. All he did was have a perfect phone call.
11: This referee, who is a little bit suspect, if you check his past, I don't want to say that because I don't like to create controversy, but very suspect. All I did, I asked for a review because I didn't think it was a foul. I didn't know what the hell a red card was. When I found out, I said, "You got to be kidding." All I did was ask for a review. I didn't say, "You have to do this."
10: That's all he did. Just ask for a review. But some liberals would rather see America lose than let Trump give Team USA a basic assist. Watch.
12: Europeans are saying things like, "I can't believe America is so corrupt." I'm like, have you met the Trump administration?
13: This certainly helps the U.S. on the field, but the karma is bad. The karma is very bad.
14: Last night, England got a red card. Unfortunately, they don't have a sitting prime minister. Who's going to put the call in to FIFA to get it revoked? It does destroy the integrity of the competition. There is no doubt.
10: Maybe if Keir Starmer were a little cooler to President Trump, he'd help you guys out there. Dana, what were you going to say?
15: Well, when he said it, when he's destroying the credibility or the integrity of the game, no, what did that
10: was the false red card. That's the original sin. And there is one, there is precedent. Cristiano Ronaldo, happened to him, that there was an appeal made, and they're like, actually, on review, you're right. He didn't deserve a red card. Cristiano plays. When it happened to Flo, it seemed very personal against him. It was overreaction. And after that match, let's say after the World Cup, if you went to every Belgian and said, do you think that was deserving a red card? Do you? And they would all say, well, no, not really. And so what happened is, okay, the president says, Johnny, what's going on? Now, that's a little bit maybe like the mafia guy saying, you're going to pay your bill? And they're like, yes, sir. I don't necessarily think that that's true, because on the merits, everybody agreed that the original sin was the problem. And there is a way to address it in the FIFA World Cup, whatever, the sports authorities, and you got to check this and that. But also, yeah, so President Trump was like, Johnny, what's going on? America is here. We are playing well, and then this happened, and it's not fair, so is anybody going to do anything about it? And he says, okay, I will. I agree. I don't think that the integrity of the game is hurt by pointing out that the original sin was the problem.
15: Yeah, no, that is what hurts the integrity of the game.
10: Yeah.
15: I mean, that's when people go, oh, these refs, they've got it in for America. The United States. Yeah, they just want to make sure that we lose. They're taking out our star player. So if that were the case, then if I were Belgium, I would be like, I hope the suspension is appealed, and I hope he plays, because we want to play your very best team. We want to see your best team on the field.
16: Yep.
15: Were you surprised by Belgium's reaction?
16: No, it's Europe. You know, all this does is it reinforces to me the superiority of American football, because what I just saw on the screen right there, like, you get up and shake that off. If you try to come off the field with an injury like that in American football, your coach is going to laugh at you and send you back out. Yeah, I don't know where they get their toughness, and I get that we get to wear pads in football, but Lord help, that's what you're crying about. That's what you're getting a whole game suspension for. In American football, we have something called targeting, which could break people's necks and backs. And the worst you get is you have to sit out the rest of the game, or if it's the second half, you sit out the first half of the next game. So it seems to me like they're just a little soft. I was all about soccer for a little while, but now this has happened. I realize the superiority really does lie here in American sports, college football specifically. And so I'd wish them all well. I hope U.S. continues to win, but my appeal to this tournament has dropped dramatically. I mean, it wouldn't help if Britain had a prime minister, a sitting prime minister, because they don't have any power to pick up the phone and call and do anything. We are the most powerful country in the world, and why not? What is the use in developing and creating and sacrificing for that power if you can't use it to fix the most egregious wrongs, like whatever a red card
10: President
16: is?
10: Trump should do a flyover over the stadium tonight just before the game. Just like, see ya.
15: With Peanut the Squirrel. Jessica, I know that you are a massive sports fan, and you have been following the World Cup, and I appreciate that about you. It's one of my very favorite things about you, is we can talk about so much other than politics, but now this has to be political as well.
17: No, I don't think it has to be that political, and I have seen some of the posts from Americans saying, well, now I'm rooting for Belgium. You look ridiculous if you're doing something like that. You can talk about what happened and the precedent it might be setting for this. Like France, they got a yellow card in their last game, and now they're appealing it. And they're going to say, oh, well, why did this get overturned? I know that the guy won your peace prize, but like, we have a really good claim to why this should happen. And that's going to keep snowballing and happening. We are, though, talking about FIFA, which is one of the more corrupt organizations on the planet. And everyone has known that for a while. They also know that Donald Trump likes to operate a bit like a mafioso. So it is not surprising that he called up and said, I know everything about sports, though I didn't know what a red card was somehow. And could you look into it? Howard Lutnick was apparently working the phones as well. I don't know how that all went. Flo Balogun took that red card in such incredible stride and with such poise, and his comments afterwards where he just said that it's unfair, but it's something I have to accept and move forward from. I want to be a good example. This is how the rules work. This is the call that we got. I thought was really inspirational. And, you know, on the other side, I liked what the American coach said, where he said the real injustice is that we had to play a man down for, what, 35 minutes when this happened, and we still managed to pull it out. So it's unconventional what just happened here, but don't give me this. It's unfair because what happened to us in the first place, like Dana said, it was the original sin in it. So I think you can be both things, but you should not be for Belgium. Tonight, we're all for America.
10: See, Jessica Tarlov, I told you. I told you she's a real American, Tom.
18: That's right. And I think we can learn something from American hockey. Okay, I don't like all this, the red card, yellow card. It's a bunch of nonsense. And like a whole game, you take this guy
10: out. Jack Hughes still has a bloody mouth, Tom.
18: Right. Look, hockey, you go to the penalty box. They should have a penalty box. 2 minutes in the penalty box for fighting. If it's a real bad fight, these guys pound each other's faces and there's teeth all over the ice. 5 minutes. And then they get back in the game, right? Right. So nonsense, this thing about, what, he spent a half hour out of this, the rest of the game, and then he's got another game. So the red card is not totally revoked. He's still on probation for this other game.
19: It was suspended.
18: Suspended, yes. Yeah. His punishment was suspended, but the red card is still hanging over his head.
10: He gets caught shorting the Spaniard sheets. He's in real trouble.
18: Yep.
15: Will he start tonight, Kennedy?
17: Yes.
10: Oh, yeah. He's
15: Let's go.
10: The guy. He has scored in every game. He's been phenomenal.
15: Let's go, Flo.
10: So much fun to
17: Our
10: watch.
17: Birthright citizenship miracle.
10: Yes, he was born in Brooklyn.
17: Because his mom wasn't allowed on a flight.
10: His mom was over 7 months pregnant, and flight attendants would not let her board the flight. So she had her beautiful star athlete son right here in these United States. Another reason this country is so phenomenal. Coming up next, you belong with a husband? Taylor Swift, or rather Taylor Kelce, about to become America's greatest trad wife. That's next.

0: Fox News, I'm Sue Guzman. President Trump will be arriving in Turkey soon for a two-day NATO summit beginning today.
1: What the president does want is more support from NATO members in the fight to denuclearize Iran. That's on top of the continued demand that European allies increase defense spending.
0: Fox's Alexandria Hoff, the president has criticized allies for not paying their fair share of defense funding. Explosions rocking Damascus today as France's president met with his Syrian counterpart. Spokesman for French President Emmanuel Macron says he is safe. Wildfires continuing to rage across southern Colorado. Aspen Acres fire consuming more than 91,000 acres. Pueblo County Sheriff David Lucero.
2: Today, we have learned that 185 homes and four commercial businesses have been lost. 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

0: All right, the world is still buzzing about Taylor Swift and Travis Kelce's reported $20 million wedding at Madison Square Garden. And now Forbes says we may be witnessing a, quote, Taylor Swift bridal bump. All right, it says The Knot projecting $2.2 billion in incremental global wedding spend over the next 2 years and $400 million in adjacent event spend due to a phenomenon it calls the Swiftification of weddings.
1: Okay.
0: All right. Well, Dana, I'll go to you first.
1: I'm sorry. I must have a lot to say. Yeah, I feel jet lagged from the weekend, so I'm still talking. First of all, I don't know if the whole world is still buzzing about it, to be honest. Maybe a little bit. I don't know. But do you know who didn't say anything about it?
0: Mm-mm.
1: President Trump.
0: Oh.
1: Not a word. And if you think about how they have sparred in the past or he's gone after her, it's like he's gonna let that one lie. Right. And she can have her thing. And he had America 250. And there was that. Here's the thing. If you want to get married, I'm all for it. I am for the coupling up. I want it. And I want the commitments. I think it's great. But here's it. Girls, you do not have to spend a lot of money on your wedding. You just don't. I got married at the courthouse, been married 29 years, almost 30 years. And the other thing is they apparently had like the most complicated prenup in American history, or maybe in the history of the world. A prenup is not going to save your marriage. A marriage is built on the mutual trust. And as Barbara Bush once said, when I asked her, what is the secret to a happy marriage? She said, each person has to be willing to go 65% of the way there.
0: Mm.
1: And if you're willing to do that, then you won't even have to worry about a prenup. You don't have to spend a lot of money on your wedding.
0: Tom, Travis Kelce is worth around $100 million. Taylor Swift is worth about $2 billion. Some people have made a thing out of that. I couldn't spend $100 million if you gave me the rest of my life to do it. I don't think it's really a thing. But I do think it's probably something that has made love hard for Taylor Swift to find, because it puts you in a class of access that no one else can really surmount to, besides maybe someone as popular as Travis Kelce.
2: Can you believe it? He's got $100 million and he's never going to get out of her shadow. I feel bad for the guy. I just looked him up. I thought they were like 30. They're both 36.
0: Yeah,
2: you don't have much time, guys. Have some babies and get on it.
1: They have
2: all right?
1: Time. They have the best fertility doctors in the world.
0: Listen, go ahead, Kendi.
2: They're not that trad. They're kind of old. And, they should just get going and get out of the spotlight. Everybody's already sick of both of you.
0: Kennedy, if looks could kill.
1: I'm getting married next month. I've actually learned a lot from this wedding. We're not having any fake trees. We are having a buffet. And I don't feel bad about it for a second. That was one of the things that was one of the complaints that was reported by Daily Mail. Love you guys. And I think a buffet is a wonderful option for a wedding. You get to eat when you want, as much as you want, and you don't have to wait for somebody like, can I clear your plate? No, load it up. I love you. I'm throwing as much booze as I can down your throat, but very few of you.
0: Jessica?
3: I'm very excited about Kennedy's impending nuptials and hope another baby will be on their way very soon.
1: We're going to wait a little while. have a few years.
3: You have all the time in the world. Don't you worry. I will just say that Taylor Swift is always, if you listen to her music, this was always her destiny. She has been chasing the dream, the marriage dream forever. An incredibly funny episode of Travis Kelce and his brother's podcast with Colin Jost, where they talk about how they're all the least famous member of their marriages and like what it's like to travel around with Scarlett Johansson and a Taylor Swift and Kylie Kelce, who's a big star in her own right.
0: Well, I wish them all the best and I hope they get to it so we
1: can. Do you want to talk about this again tomorrow?
0: No. Gotcha. This is me stopping talking about it. All right, the fastest is up next. You should be on that
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3: I am lucky. Welcome back. Does more free time actually make you happier? A new study says not really. So what does make people happier? 1 to 2 hours of socializing, physical exercise, or up to about 6 hours of work. Kennedy, I like this. We should be socializing more.
10: That sounds like a great day. I mean, that sounds like a wonderful
3: day. It's a
10: perfect day. Yeah, you work out, you get your sweat on in the morning, go have a nice long brunch with friends, and you work for 6 hours. That whoever responded to the study has life figured out. That is the template we should all be following.
3: And it was the Census Bureau. What do you think, Joey?
0: I agree with the exercising. And I mean, social. I only socialize at work. And half the time, like, you know, I'm getting pissed off. So I don't know if that's what does it. But maybe I need better socializing skills. I don't know.
1: Maybe. Are you mad now? Are you pissed off right now at me?
0: No.
1: Oh, okay.
0: No, I've never been
3: mad. I mean, it would be at me.
1: No, you know, because I can't stand it when somebody's mad at me. What they just described is Spain. this is a life in Spain. Is why people are like, oh, that's why I want to go live there. But I also think downtime is just like hard to fill for me. But I think of socializing as downtime. Otherwise, I'm usually working.
3: Mm. Tom?
2: This article got it all wrong because it's defining leisure time as slothful activities.
1: Right.
2: It says leisure's bad for you. It says doom scrolling, binge watch. That's not leisure.
0: No.
3: That's
2: like being a lazy bum.
1: Yeah.
2: And then it said you should do things like hiking and sailing and all this. That's leisure time. Okay. So whoever wrote this article is a sloth.
1: You mean it's another summer story and we fell for it again?
2: I mean, the conclusions are
1: you're
2: correct.
1: You're playing the role of Gutfeld very well.
2: I know. Well, I'm trying to do it. Trying to there sit in.
1: I'm glad you're here.
3: Well, he wasn't being about
2: tiny
3: my
2: shoes.
3: Music. Even though I'm sure he was thinking it. One more thing's up next.
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13: 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No illnesses have been reported in connection with the product. 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
1: It's time for one more thing. 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You guys want to listen to this. He's super, super smart on messaging, especially on visuals. So that is just posted, and it's up now. Jessica.
3: Great. I just wanted to take a moment to pay tribute to a huge fan of the Five who passed away suddenly the day before he was to serve as Grand Marshal of the Brookside 4th of July Parade in New Jersey. Evan Thomas, affectionately known as Buzzy, served his community as a volunteer firefighter for nearly 50 years, an emergency management leader in Mendham Township, New Jersey. His volunteerism, service to others, and love for both his own community and the Fox family were admirable. That was his Facebook photo, him and Jesse. Rest in peace, Buzzy.
0: We love you, Buzzy. Yeah. Absolutely.
1: So sorry to hear about that. All right, Kennedy, you're going to be on Gutfeld.
10: I will. I'll be on Gutfeld tonight.
1: Are you going to be on Gutfeld?
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17: Yeah, very soon.
1: All right, that's it for us. Have a great night.
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18: The last straw. I'm Chris Foster, Fox News. After months of controversy about a tattoo, old social media posts, and allegations about disturbing behavior with women, Maine Senate candidate Graham Plattner is accused of rape, and the state Democratic Party wants him off the ballot. He suspended his campaign for now.
19: The claim was made by a woman who said she once dated Plattner. She alleged he was drunk in 2021 when he forced her to have sex and ignored her telling him to stop. Plattner, in a social media video, called out the accusation as
20: troubling, serious, and false.
19: While Plattner said his goal remains defeating longtime GOP Senator Susan Collins in November,
20: we are taking the time to reflect on the best path forward for the state that I love, the people that I love.
19: Several planned town halls featuring Plattner have been canceled.
18: Fox's Grinnell Scott, the deadline for Plattner to withdraw and be replaced on the ballot is next Monday. Belgium knocks Team USA out of the World Cup soccer tournament.
21: Lukaku on the loose ball scores. Romelu Lukaku. The exclamation point for Belgium.
18: That made it 4-1, the final score in the match on Fox in Seattle. Charlie Kirk's family left a courtroom in Utah before video of his shooting was played in court at a hearing to determine whether there's enough evidence to try Tyler Robinson for murder.
22: Despite arguments from Tyler Robinson's attorney, Judge Tony Graff allowed videos to be presented at Robinson's preliminary hearing while a State Bureau of Investigations agent was on the stand testifying.
23: This may be played in the courtroom, but not be captured on video.
22: Including videos of the event at Utah Valley University at which Charlie Kirk was killed.
18: Fox's Jessica Rosenthal. President Trump lands in Turkey soon for a summit of NATO nation leaders. Iran's military is accused of hitting two commercial ships in the Strait of Hormuz with missiles with no casualties reported. At least 18 people are reported wounded in two explosions in Damascus, Syria. French President Emmanuel Macron is there. His office says he's safe, and the visit continues. America's listening to Fox News.
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18: Trump administration condemns a China long-range missile test.
17: The State Department says the weapon was nuclear-capable but unarmed, adding that China's nuclear weapons buildup is of great concern to the region and the world. Australia, Japan, and New Zealand have also criticized the test. China says the launch complied with international law and was not directed against any country or target.
18: Fox's Jonathan Savage. Enrollment in Obamacare is down in every state but one after the expiration of tax credits.
24: 49 states have experienced steep drops in the number of people covered by the Affordable Care Act from February of last year to the same time this year. That's according to the Trump administration. Ohio and Oklahoma each lost one-third of their enrollees. Only one state, New Mexico, saw a 14% increase in enrollees in the government health insurance program year over year. New Mexico was the only state that fully replaced the lost federal subsidies using its own funds. Premium tax credits, the subject of a bitter fight in Congress last fall, expired on January 1st. The expiration caused health insurance premiums to double or triple, forcing some policyholders to forego coverage. Deborah Valentine, Fox News.
18: Last year was record-breaking for shark attacks worldwide, and that trend continues.
25: Seven shark attacks in U.S. waters this year. It's a problem on both coasts, with lifeguards ordering folks out of the waters of the Atlantic and the Pacific when they spot sharks near the shore. One of the main reasons, we're told, shark populations are on the rise. We're on trend this year to meet last year's record-setting 65 shark attacks worldwide. The largest number was in U.S. waters. 25.
18: It's Fox's Gary Baumgarten. A woman died in January after losing her arm to a shark in the U.S. Virgin Islands. Oil prices are up after Iran attacked ships in the Strait of Hormuz. Stock futures are mixed, with tech stocks on track for a fall. And the market's open this morning. I'm Chris Foster. This is Fox News.
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6: Tuesday, July 7th, 2026. I'm Jessica Rosenthal. The Save America Act is not dead, but keeping it alive further may require some reconstructive surgery as the president insists on a need for voter ID.
8: Going into your local Costco has more security than our voting systems right now, so it really begs the question, why not?
18: I'm Chris Foster. The Department of Government Efficiency, DOGE, is no more, but the idea behind it lives on.
11: Really, this should be looked at as something where it's, like you said, taking a chainsaw to it and seeing what works, what doesn't work, and then filling in the gaps now.
13: And I'm Carol Roth. I've got the final word on the Fox News Rundown.
6: Earlier this year, President Trump said he wouldn't sign an extension of a critical spying program for our intelligence agencies, and most recently said he wouldn't sign a new housing bill without the Save America Act, a law that requires proof of citizenship in order to register to vote. He mentioned it again during his July 4th speech on the National Mall.
14: We want to keep America great, and we will do so by approving the Save America Act, which means all voters must show voter ID. All voters must provide a little thing called proof of citizenship.
6: Senate Majority Leader John Thune has said he doesn't have the votes to pass it, nor to do away with the filibuster to get it through. Senator Rick Scott of Florida told this podcast a couple of weeks ago, you don't have to nuke the filibuster, just enforce it.
15: There are 50 votes for Mike Lee's bill, which is the bill that's passed the House. What we'd have to do is, you know, let the Democrats speak, use up the filibuster time, and then when that's done, they would have a vote and it would pass with 50 votes plus JD.
6: North Carolina Republican Senator Tom Tillis calls this all theater. He says the Save America Act is dead.
16: It's quite simple. It's a math problem. We simply don't have the votes, and the Save America Act will not be implemented in time for this election.
6: The bill requires proof of citizenship to register to vote. Not all real IDs would be sufficient. Passports would, but the best bet would be a birth certificate. The verification requirement would effectively end registering to vote by mail. One House representative who's been a stickler for this bill is Florida Republican Anna Paulina Luna, who's called for the bill to be attached to other legislation if need be.
29: To say that this isn't germane to something called the National Defense Authorization Act, as a veteran, this is fundamental in securing our elections and has to do with national security.
6: Speaker Mike Johnson told Fox News Sunday the plan is to get this through a reconciliation bill so the Senate can work with it.
30: What we're planning to do is send over a bill that will be irresistible for any Republican. Really incredible piece of legislation that will get the job done, meaning that we will continue to increase affordability, we'll reduce fraud, waste, and abuse in government, and we'll secure elections. Every Republican would vote for that.
6: As long, he says, as it's packaged correctly.
8: The House and the Senate are two different monsters.
6: Former House Oversight Committee Chairman and Fox News contributor and host of the Jason in the House podcast, Jason Chaffetz.
8: In the Senate, you can take a person or two or three, and they can essentially block all the pieces of legislation. The strategy in the Senate is to attach it to something that is a must-pass bill, and so that will be really interesting to see the parlor games that happen behind the scenes. In the House, they've already passed it multiple times. But the idea here is to attach it to what's called the National Defense Authorization Act. You have to pass that. There's no way you're going to hold the military hostage on this one. But for Republicans, it's a big litmus test on the conservative side of the aisle.
6: Attaching it to the NDAA, what's the outcome of that? If people are so dialed into this and so insistent that this Save America Act not pass, does the NDAA suffer?
8: It would, but it begs the question, why? I mean, the Save America Act is very simple. Should you or should you not? The question before the senators, should you or should you not have to provide proof of citizenship in order to get registered to vote and show a signature when you vote that it is you, that it was indeed voting? Now, every other country on the face of the planet does this. You do it when you get on an airplane. They do it in bars all the time. Make sure going into your local Costco has more security than our voting systems right now. So it really begs the question, why not? And it's terribly popular. I mean, Republicans, Democrats alike, you can take any demographic you want. Overwhelming majority of people support this. So are they against it because it's Donald Trump is supporting it? Like, why? And I think that political pressure ultimately wins the day, that they can't hold back the dam that long. Like, why not do this?
6: Okay, but let's talk about what some of the criticism is of this, because even some Republicans are having issues with it. We know Senator Fetterman, for example, has said he's not on board with this as a Democrat from Pennsylvania. So let's dial into some of these things, because the critics say parts of this are too onerous, that people don't have passports, they don't have their birth certificates, married women might not have time to ensure their documents are up to date to vote. What do you say to this particular criticism, that the types of documents that should be accepted need to be expanded?
8: If somebody has an amendment to offer, go ahead and offer it.
6: Okay.
8: But I don't see any reason why we should hold back from the integrity of the vote. A lot of people argue, oh, it's ease, it's convenience, you don't want to displace anybody. I would argue that integrity of the vote is paramount. And it begs the question, why do they do this in literally every other country, where I would think getting to a place to verify who you are is probably a little bit more difficult than the United States of America. So I just think the integrity of the vote is paramount, and you have a significant number of people who are concerned about that integrity, and you got to be able to solve that. And it just seems so common sense to me.
6: Jason, the president has said he wants legislation that would end mail-in voting. So far that isn't in the bill. Speaker Johnson told Fox News Sunday they could consider adding more things into a reconciliation package, but he believes an ID requirement in order to register to vote would already do so much. But what about the president's call for an end to mail-in voting? Because that is pretty popular.
8: Well, I think if somebody, you think of people who are maybe receiving hospice care, maybe assisted living centers, there are parts, but there are ways to deal with that. We've dealt with this for decades. You can do an absentee ballot. You can do something where you go and vote in advance. Let's say you're traveling. We deal with it with our United States military, the hundreds of thousands of people that are serving overseas. We've dealt with this. These are not obstacles that are suddenly new and we don't know how to overcome them. I just think it's fundamentally wrong to take millions and millions of ballots, throw them into the wind with your local grocery store and furniture coupons, and a discount at your local ice cream, you know, yogurt shop, and then expect that everything comes back exactly the way it's supposed to. And I believe everybody should vote same day, same time, same information in person with a voter ID. But not everybody agrees with that. But to suggest that there be no identification, that voter, you go to get your driver's license, you don't have to show ID to get that, and then suddenly you have the ability to vote, that's just ripe with fraud. That's just common sense.
6: What about this one other criticism of this is an unfunded mandate on the states? You're asking too much of the states to conduct these purges of their voter rolls. You're asking, you know, you're requiring states to turn over all this data to DHS. There's already been a legal fight over that, actually. How much do you think that complicates things? Do you think any aspect of what's expected of states should be changed or amended in order to get this through?
8: For a federal election, no. How they do the local school board race, how they do, a local election, go ahead and do it the way the homeowners association does it. That's their choice. But if you're talking about a federal race, United States House members, United States senators, you're president of the United States. Yeah, let's make sure the integrity is priority number one, and it's going to cost some money. But they have it. We spend $7 trillion at the federal government. We spend hundreds of billions of dollars in the states. The money's there to do this and do it right.
6: Now, Speaker Johnson said this past weekend he's going to try to put this into a reconciliation bill because of the math in the Senate. The votes aren't there. But what do you think the parliamentarian will say to this if reconciliation is expected to address budgetary matters and not legislation like this?
8: Yeah, so the rule is you can't legislate on reconciliation. It has to be financial. And so maybe they have a creative way around that. I would hope so. The NDAA is another path. It's just, it's something that the president is adamant about. Senator Mike Lee from my home state of Utah has been helping lead the charge. And they look over at the House, and it's passing on the Republican side of the aisle nearly, if not totally, unanimously. So what is up with these two or three senators who think, oh, no, this is a bridge too far? You know, why did they believe that? And you can't just give in to the hype and the anti-ID fight. There's a reason why so many people are fighting against identifying yourself when you vote. And it begs the question, doesn't that raise suspicions? It does for me.
6: We spoke to Senator Rick Scott about all of this. He says you don't have to nuke the filibuster to get this done. You can just require Democrats to talk, like enforce the filibuster. Do you think that that's the tactic that they should take, and how long would it take?
8: Well, it could go on and on, but at some point, it's the Senate is either going to go into recess or they're actually going to do their work. And you think of Mr. Smith goes to Washington, you know, his famous scenes where he's out there till exhaustion and he collapses. That's the way it should be. That's the way I think America thinks it works. Right now, the Senate is very lazy. They just raise their finger and say, nah, I'm not going to vote for that. Well, you know what? Force the vote. Force the debate. There are rules. And I agree with Senator Lee and Senator Scott. You don't need to change or amend the Senate rules. You actually have to play by the rules that were originally set. And those would require the senators to go to the floor and actually debate. And if they run out of debate and they run out of object, then at some point you're going to have a vote. And I think that's a healthy thing. You know, if it fails, then vote again and just keep doing it. That's the majority

0: legislation to this Save America Act. What do you make of this insistence, even if that things like the housing bill are popular?
1: The Save America Act is highly popular. It's even more popular. And so every single poll shows how popular the Save America Act is. I love that Donald Trump, the president, will hold the line and say, nope, this is a priority. It's a priority of mine. It should be a priority for the nation. That is a prerogative of a president, and I'm proud and happy and glad he's doing it. I think it sends a strong message, and everything else on hold. But they should also get rid of those recesses, which the president can accelerate and get those people back to work, too, if he really wanted to.
0: Jason Chaffetz, Jason in the House. Chaffetz, thank you so much for your time. Appreciate it.
1: Thank you.
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0: Now, a look at what's happening from the Fox News Rundown.
1: Good morning. It's Tuesday, July 7th. This is the Fox News Rundown. The United States run at the FIFA World Cup is over. Fox's Tony Genualdo reports.
2: The United States has been eliminated from the FIFA World Cup, falling to Belgium 4-1 on Monday in the round of 16. Belgium struck first in this game, but Mark Tillman for the second straight game scored on a free kick as the U.S. tied things up at 1. But 2 minutes later, Belgium took the lead right back.
3: Trossard to the byline, gets across, and the Ketelaar is rising up, and Belgium retake the lead. Moments later, Charles de Ketelaar climbs the ladder, his second goal, and the U.S. right back where they were.
2: Courtesy of Fox, Charles de Ketelaar with the goal. They would tack on two more in the second half as Belgium advances to the quarterfinals to face Spain. Tony Genualdo, Fox News.
1: President Trump arrives in Turkey's capital of Ankara today to meet NATO allies who've angered him time and again.
4: From defense spending to Greenland to not joining the war on Iran, the last year has seen plenty of sources of dispute between President Trump and the NATO alliance.
5: I just want loyalty. You know, we're so loyal to them.
4: Speaking last month in the Oval Office, security is incredibly tight here in Ankara, and security is the watchword of this NATO summit. NATO allies are promising to take on more of the burden of defending Europe. Secretary General Mark Rutte promises that is happening.
6: We are stronger together in NATO with partners to ensure the freedom and security we all hold dear.
4: In Ankara, Turkey, Jonathan Savage, Fox News.
1: Main Democratic candidate Graham Plattner reconsidering his campaign after another woman accused him of sexual assault. Pennsylvania Democratic Senator John Fetterman telling Fox that Senator Bernie Sanders should pull his endorsement.
7: More than anyone, he helped him elect and now apologize to the victims, especially the woman that she claimed that he raped her. So I don't know why you want to keep pushing these kinds of people.
1: Senate Minority Leader Chuck Schumer and California Congressman Ro Khanna have all revoked their endorsements. I'm Sue Guzman on the Fox News Rundown.
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3: Roger, the clock is operating. We're underway. A little bumpy along about here. Roger, 0G, and I feel fine. Capsule is turning around. Oh, that view is tremendous.
4: Let me ask you one simple question. Do you, Ambassador Zorin, deny that the USSR has placed and is placing medium and intermediate range missiles and sites in Cuba? Yes or no? Don't wait for the translation. Yes or no?
5: I am not in an American courtroom, sir, and therefore I do not wish to answer a question that is put to me in the fashion in which prosecutor does. In due course, sir, you will have your reply.
4: I'm prepared to wait for my answer until hell freezes over, if that's your decision.
6: You don't have Nixon to kick around anymore.
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19: I'm Gianna Gelosi with your Fox True Crime Minute. A Texas man who's facing a capital murder charge in connection with the death of his pregnant wife has fled the country. On May 4th, the attorney for Lee Mongerson Gilley says his client cut off his ankle monitor before boarding a plane to Canada and then flew from Canada to Italy, where he was taken into custody by authorities. There, he allegedly told officials that he was seeking asylum because he was being wrongfully prosecuted and feared he would face the death penalty. The 39-year-old was charged with capital murder in 2025 in connection with the killing of his pregnant wife, Christina Bauer Gilley, on October 7, 2024. Gilley initially told police that she died of an overdose and he attempted to perform CPR. An autopsy suggested otherwise. She had trauma to her neck and face more consistent with strangulation. Gilley was arrested in 2024, released on $1 million bail, and required to wear that ankle monitor. In 2025, prosecutors say he spoke with a woman about a plan to flee to Mexico. 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I'm Gianna Gelosi with your Fox True Crime Minute.
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24: I was blown across the room. 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Then the lights came on, safety lights, and we ran out just trying to find a way out.
25: It took like 2 hours to get down. 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
2: The Department of War has designated Anthropic as a supply chain risk. This means defense vendors and contractors have to show that they don't use Anthropic's models in their work with the Pentagon. Anthropic is the first American company to be publicly named a supply chain risk. Fox Business spoke to a member of Anthropic's National Security Council, and he stressed that the move is not only unprecedented, but that their position is being misunderstood. Here is Josh Hodges.
11: Yeah, one of the top three American AI companies being penalized in an extreme fashion for raising concern over future capabilities and impacts that could have on warfighters as well as sort of general population.
2: In a memo, Anthropic CEO Dario Amodei said they have been having productive conversations with the Department of War about, quote, ways we could serve the department. The Undersecretary of War saying on X that there is no active negotiation with Anthropic. For Fox on Tech, I'm Madison Allworth, Fox Business.
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1: I'm Stuart Varney, and this is the Fox Business Report.
2: Earnings season is getting underway for the spring quarter. Restaurant chain Kura Sushi reports today. Also, investment firm Saratoga releases earnings. Ships are moving through the Strait of Hormuz, and OPEC Plus has raised oil production. James Iorio, CEO at JI Financial Strategies, sees crude oil prices moving a lot lower.
3: I think in the middle of next year, crude's going to be at about $45 a barrel, and I think we're already starting to see the reasons why. UAE has increased production. OPEC then increases production to keep their market share. This doesn't happen in a vacuum. Venezuela coming back online and supply lines opening up around the world, albeit slow and with a little bit of caution. But I think that the oil story is very good right now.
2: And the government releases trade balance numbers for May this morning. That's your Fox Business Report. I'm Jenny Cosola, invested in you.

0: This is the Fox News Rundown.
1: This past Saturday, July 4th, as America celebrated its 250th birthday, the sun set on the Department of Government Efficiency. That was the end date for DOGE laid out in President Trump's executive order, signed on his first day back in office, naming Elon Musk as its leader. The goal was to reduce federal spending by at least $2 trillion. Musk, during a cabinet meeting last March, announced the discovery of fraud through the Small Business Administration.
2: We're handing out loans, $330 million worth of loans to people under the age of 11. I think the youngest, Kelly, was a nine-month-year-old who got a $100,000 loan.
1: Fraudsters harvested and used kids' social security numbers. SBA Administrator Kelly Loeffler introduced new age checks for loans. Musk spoke to Fox Business also last March about cuts to foreign aid programs.
3: We started looking closely at USAID because they were completely violating the president's executive orders to suspend foreign aid. But in our view, is a lot of corruption.
1: Some of his claims were debunked, like this one from Musk with reporters in the Oval Office last February.
4: We've seen just crazy things like the 20 million dead people in the Social Security database marked as alive, many of whom were receiving benefits. One person was 360 years old.
1: An old computer program used 1875 as a default birth year when it was missing or unknown, and there were dead people in the database from decades ago who appeared to be aging because their death year was never entered. None of those people were getting checks. Musk left government at the end of May 2025. By November, the head of the Office of Personnel Management, Scott Cooper, said DOGE didn't exist anymore with 8 months left officially. He says now efficiency is still the goal, but he can't make agencies stop spending.
5: We've set a set of rules and policies, and we are helping manage them. So think about us as we are a power of persuasion part of the government, more so than a hammer where I can reach in and make changes on behalf of an agency.
1: He spoke with Fox Business.
6: So as of right now, I would look at it more like a strategic reshaping than a return to the old status quo.
1: And correspondent Darren Botello.
6: Now that DOGE's formal mandate has wrapped up, agencies are filling mission critical gaps left by the massive cuts. So we're seeing this primarily at the Social Security Administration, which is bringing back staff to fix backlogged customer call centers, and the Energy Department, which really needs personnel to handle nuclear waste management as we continue with that nuclear mandate from the Trump administration to move forward in that direction.
1: Yeah, I mean, from the beginning, there were criticism that these cuts were just too broad, that, chainsaw instead of a scalpel. They just looked at raw numbers. They didn't look at what was actually working or wasteful or inefficient or what stuff you actually needed people for.
6: So they found that as they went along. Like I said, Social Security Administration, that's where they really found that there is a need and they're bringing them back. Really, this should be looked at as something where it's, like you said, taking a chainsaw to it and seeing what works, what doesn't work, and then filling in the gaps now.
1: So President Clinton eliminated 30 years ago something like 400,000, 500,000 federal jobs, but he did that over several years, and a lot of that was just early retirement packages. So sometimes you do get administrations where they share this goal. And that goal is still obviously going to live on with the Trump administration. You spoke to somebody who's going to try to be instrumental in keeping it going.
6: Right. So we did the interview with one agency that is going to go look at what exactly is working and not working. But I do want to really put it out there and highlight the fact that they can't actually go in and tell, for example, HHS, you have to cut this. This is the Office of Personnel Management, by the way. You know, we spoke with them this morning, and they were saying, really, we can speak with these agencies, and we can suggest maybe we don't need this. Maybe we do need that. But they can't be like, you need to cut this.
1: Yeah, and DOGE never really had a legal mandate, right? It was just the heads of those agencies went along with it because that's what their job was under the Trump administration. They wanted to go along with what the president wanted and what Elon Musk wanted.
6: Right, exactly. They were more accounting. That's what the Office of Personnel Management is doing. Scott Cooper, he was saying that they're going to continue that on. Keep in mind, according to DOGE, they've already saved us $215 billion. Their goal was $1 trillion, by the way. But Scott Cooper said they're going to continue to go in, just like you said, can't force these agencies to actually cut, but they're going to go in and look line by line and say, hey, these five things right here we're looking at, do you need to continue on with these programs or can we cut it? But I will say that they do have a lot of influence. So like you said, they can't force them to do it, but they can highly suggest like, hey, this looks like you really don't need it.
1: Has anybody tried to quantify how much of these cuts produce net savings after that $215 billion, after you also throw in, severance pay and legal costs And like you said, sometimes later rehiring and pushing costs onto state and local governments, for example.
6: I mean, the number that's really out there that they're releasing is the $250 billion. The $215 billion represents what they've cut, but that doesn't take into effect all the other, you know, packages and payments that they've had to make out. So you're correct in that. We don't actually have a figure for that. We only have, like, the item agenda that they've cut. Also, I mean, the hard truth is that cutting administrative waste and clawing back unspent funds is just a drop in the bucket. You know, to truly move the needle on our multi-trillion dollar debt, Washington eventually has to reform mandatory entitlement spending, you know, so specifically Medicare, Medicaid, and Social Security. So really, until Congress tackles structural entitlement spending and pairs it with pro-growth economic policies, we're really just, you know, playing at the margins.
1: Yeah, and barely the margin. That was going to be my next question. As you pointed in your story, the national debt is $39 trillion. And it's even if you take Doge, if that $215 billion is a true cut, that's like 0.5% of the national debt that's growing much faster than that money ever could catch up. So I just don't know what, if anything, at this point can stop this big a snowball rolling down this big a hill.
6: You know, and I asked Scott Cooper that because obviously $215 billion is a drop in the bucket, like you said.
1: I mean, it's better than nothing, but in context.
6: Yeah. His response was, obviously, you know, this isn't all for show. This is also to prove a point. This is how much waste, fraud, and abuse we have going on, and it needs to continue. So the $215 billion is not supposed to be looked at, well, wow, we eliminated, you know, all the unnecessary spending and fraud, you know, going on right now in the government. It's also symbolic to get the ball rolling, you know, what it should look like in the future. So he did want to emphasize that it is being acknowledged that it is a drop in the bucket.
1: And even just politically going forward, I wonder if there's a sense that some long-term good will come out of this in future administrations from calling this stuff out and not just ignoring it and not saying it's inevitable and trying to root out waste and fraud as a goal that you should just have, period, all the time in government during any administration.
6: Yeah, exactly. Again, symbolic, but also literal. You know, $215 billion isn't nothing. That's what he wanted to say. But like you said, yeah, it's for future administrations to say, hey, you know, let's look at this. We don't need to spend here. We don't need to spend there unnecessarily, waste the taxpayers' money. Because at the end of the day, that's the whole point of this, is to root out the waste that are your tax dollars and my tax dollars that are not working for us. You know, that's the whole point. I also want to point out that the U.S. federal budget deficit is $1.25 trillion for the fiscal year. So that just goes to show you that the $215 billion is not only just a drop in the bucket, but doesn't even cover the amount of spending that we're outpacing, you know, for what's being brought in.
1: Again, not that money should be wasted and people should be stealing it. Doge's charter wrapped up July 4th. That was the schedule. That's what the executive order was, I guess. The work, though, wrapped up like 8 months ago in November. Was it mission accomplished, or was it, okay, now we can do this without an actual commission, or was it things aren't working out exactly like we hoped, so let's just kind of let it die on the vine?
6: So I covered this when it happened several months ago, as you pointed out. And the whole point was, I mean, first of all, like, you know, it's pretty obvious that when Elon Musk stepped away, it kind of changed things, the dynamic of the movement. But the movement did continue. It wasn't mission accomplished, because it's never mission accomplished until the Trump administration would say they've rooted out all fraud and waste. So no, the answer to that is it's not mission accomplished. It was more of a reshaping. Like I said before, not going back to the old status quo. And just saying that, yeah, like Elon Musk stepped away, so maybe we don't have this, like, you know, pretty title of Doge and it being an informal agency. But the movement will continue for what it actually represents. So to answer your question, no, not mission accomplished. Also, not the end of Doge. It was more just like, we don't really need this fancy title. We can continue on with the movement on its own.
1: Dan, let me ask you just one more thing, since I know you cover, I understand you cover a lot of regulatory stuff. The Supreme Court last week gave President Trump, or gave presidents, period, more control over independent agencies. And I wonder, in this case, the Federal Trade Commission. So what happens in practical terms for corporations and for us under President Trump? and what might happen under future presidents. I mean, let's say somebody, the next president or some future president, hates mega mergers and is very anti-monopoly or wants stricter or looser fraud regulations. Are we going to see these wild swings in policy now at FTC, or are there built-in ways under the law so it's just marginal stuff that presidents can really do?
6: I think it's marginal. I don't think that you're going to see a precedent or even a chilling effect. I think it's going to be, very siloed. I don't think that we can look at this as like a sweeping mandate.
1: Darren Pitello, Fox Business correspondent. Thanks, Darren.
6: Thank you so much. I appreciate it.
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14: Fox News, I'm CJ Papa. The Stars and Stripes out at the World Cup, losing their round of 16 game against Belgium in Seattle. One of the few bright spots coming in the first half.
15: Tillman over!
14: The game on Fox, too many mistakes, allows Belgium to win 4-1. President Trump travels to the NATO summit in Turkey.
16: Security is the watchword of this NATO summit. NATO allies are promising to take on more of the burden of defending Europe. Secretary General Mark Rutte promises that is happening.
14: Fox's Jonathan Savage reporting from Turkey. The British military says a tanker traveling near the coast of Oman in the Strait of Hormuz is struck by a projectile and caught fire. This attack taking place during the extended funeral for the former supreme leader in Tehran, killed at the start of the U.S.-Israel assault on Iran. 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

0: is the Fox News Rundown. Now a look at sports.
1: The United States have been eliminated from the FIFA World Cup. The U.S. falling to Belgium in the round of 16 Monday by a score of 4-1. Belgium struck first in this game, but Mark Tillman equalized for the U.S. on a free kick. But Belgium took the lead right back 2 minutes later and tacked on two more goals in the second half. They will play Spain in the quarterfinals. Spain won its game against Portugal earlier in the day 1-0. Mikel Moreno scored in the 91st minute. This game also marked the last World Cup game for Cristiano Ronaldo, who is Portugal's all-time leading goal scorer. That's your sports on the Fox News Rundown. Tony Genualdo, Fox News.
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3: 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Unbelievable. Now, I get it. A lot of people want to complain, but we're going to let them go stand over there and complain from the Wrigley Field crowd in a fog, starting to sing Country Roads to the fireworks all over the country. It was absolutely wonderful. Patriotism. I'm not going to say it's never been higher. I wasn't home or alive, actually, when the boys came home from wars, that type of thing. And this weekend reminded me of that because people were just lined up. American flags were out. Parties were being had. People just enjoying the freedom that we have. Our great country, the patriotism, all-time high.
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0: 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Senior White House correspondents Jackie Heinrich and Peter Ducey anchor from Washington, D.C.
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0: What's on your mind?
11: With the IPO of SpaceX on June 12th, there has been endless commentary on Elon Musk's status as the world's first U.S. dollar trillionaire. But in my eyes, his greatest accomplishment in wealth creation is not what he's done for his own wealth, but what he's done for others. It's been reported that in going public, SpaceX has created wealth not just for Musk, but for many employees. In fact, it's estimated that going public has made millionaires, at least on paper, of more than 4,000 SpaceX employees, which includes not just high-level executives, but employees in roles from cafeteria workers to contract workers. In a time when corporations are deemed, quote, greedy by the mainstream media and progressive politicians, where ownership of tangible items is being replaced by subscriptions, and where government deficits and Fed money printing have degraded purchasing power, it's refreshing to see loyal, hard

0: working Americans across job functions be able to participate in authentic wealth creation for themselves and their families. About a decade ago, Juan Hernandez took a contract welder job at a company with which he was not familiar, SpaceX. He was offered a stock grant as part of his SpaceX pay package, and now his holdings are valued in the seven figures. If that wasn't amazing enough, he shared an interview that his positive experience has led him to teach investing to his three children. Now, SpaceX may be the highest profile company to share wealth creation with its employees, but it's hardly the only one. Private equity company KKR, spearheaded by partner Pete Stavros, has made it a mission to share wealth creation with a wide variety of employees of the company in which it invests. One of several examples is when KKR sold CHI overhead doors to steel producer Nucor a few years ago. It was reported that the company's hourly employees, including factory employees, received between $20,000 and $800,000 before taxes, with $360 million total going to employees, the majority of whom were non-C-suite employees. Creating win-win situations is great for everyone involved. Employees help build businesses and are often frontline ambassadors. Having them have skin in the game is a low-risk way through equity or similar structures to create great outcomes for businesses, their employees, and their customers. Elon and his team are not just building rockets, they're building wealth. Other companies should not just study SpaceX's outcomes, but the incentives of the team that helped get them there. Hopefully, we'll see many more companies, whether startups, mature companies, or those that go through a change of ownership, let their employees participate in ownership and wealth creation. I'm Carol Roth, author of You Will Own Nothing. You can connect with me at carolroth.com/news.
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12: 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The death of John Belushi.
14: Our paramedics responded to a home in the Hollywood Hills. After a short time, had to pronounce the victim dead.
15: I came because I believe that the nuclear arms race has got to end for the sake of the world.
16: To be a part of the group of people that are supportive of what we are about, namely stopping the nuclear arms race.
12: Count number one, not guilty by reason of insanity. A look of wonder came to the faces of John Hinckley's parents. That's the count charging him with attempting to kill the President of the United States.
17: At the conclusion of tonight's game between the Giants and the Packers, all NFL training facilities will be struck.
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19: 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It was not an accidental thing. It was not a product defect. It was willful and wanton. Deadly.
13: News as it happened then, news as it happens now.
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20: Bounced by Belgium. I'm Chris Foster of Fox News. Team USA is eliminated from the World Cup soccer tournament in the round of 16, losing 4-1 in a match where not much went right.
21: The U.S. tied the score at 1 when Malik Tillman scored on a free kick in the 31st minute. But 61 seconds later, Belgium reclaimed the lead when Charles de Ketelaar scored his second goal in just the 33rd minute. After halftime, Belgium made it 3-1 of the 57th minute, before one more score during stoppage time.
20: Fox's Jared Max. The loss in Seattle means every host team, including Canada and Mexico, are now out. President Trump is in Turkey, just arriving for a two-day NATO summit, again accusing allies of not pulling their weight.
22: From defense spending to Greenland to not joining the war on Iran, the last year has seen plenty of sources of dispute between President Trump and the NATO alliance.
23: I just want loyalty. You know, we're so loyal to them.
22: Speaking last month in the Oval Office, NATO allies are promising to take on more of the burden of defending Europe. Secretary General Mark Rutte promises that is happening.
24: We are stronger together in NATO, with partners, to ensure the freedom and security we all hold dear.
22: In Ankara, Turkey, Jonathan Savage, Fox News.
20: Maine Democrat Senate candidate Graham Plattner says he is postponing campaign events indefinitely and considering his political future, accused of raping a woman in 2021.
25: 41-year-old Maine resident Jenny Rassicot told Politico that 5 years ago, a drunken Plattner entered her home uninvited, then forced her to have sex against her will, a claim that Plattner denies. And the political fallout is ongoing. Allies like Representative Ro Khanna and Senator Ruben Gallego have withdrawn their support. And Senate Minority Leader Chuck Schumer joined a growing chorus of Democrats calling for Plattner to drop out of the race.
20: Fox's Max Gordon. Plattner has until next Monday to withdraw and be replaced on the ballot by a candidate chosen by the Maine State Democratic Party. 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
20: This is day two of a hearing in Utah to determine whether there's enough evidence to try Tyler Robinson for Charlie Kirk's murder. A judge will decide. His family, including widow Erica Kirk, left during some of the testimony yesterday.
4: The first witness, Chris Bagley, was on duty at Utah Valley University that day. And as he began to describe hearing the gunshot and seeing Charlie fall, Erica Kirk immediately stood up and several others followed her out of the courtroom. Bagley then went on to testify about racing to that gravel roof where prosecutors believe Robinson fired that fatal shot.
20: Fox's Chandley Painter in Provo, Utah. An accused murderer in the country illegally is due back in court today.
5: Venezuelan national Jose Medina expected in court here in Chicago for a status hearing in the murder of Loyola freshman Sheridan Gorman, who was gunned down in March along Chicago's lakefront. Her mother posting a heartfelt tribute to her daughter Monday on what would have been Gorman's 19th birthday, writing in part, "Happy birthday in heaven, our beautiful girl. You are loved beyond words. You are missed beyond measure."
20: That's Fox's Jeff Manasso. It's been 6.5 years since Prince Harry withdrew from royal duties. Now living in California, he is now back in the United Kingdom for a few days.
6: Prince Harry is going it alone in London this week for the start of the one-year countdown to his Invictus Games, which he launched in 2014 for wounded veterans. His wife, Meghan Markle, and their two children, Prince Archie and Princess Lilibet, did not join him due to security reasons. He will also not be staying at Buckingham Palace, despite formally accepting King Charles's invitation to, which Harry's spokesman says was later withdrawn. Prince Harry is also set to learn the result of the court case he and other prominent people like Elton John and Elizabeth Hurley brought against the British tabloids.
20: Fox's Tanya J. Powers ahead of the opening bell on Wall Street. NASDAQ futures are down 1%. Dow futures are up 54 points. I'm Chris Foster, Fox News.

0: getting some hoo-hoos over there. Hey, I can get a hoo out of that guy. All right.
1: Harumph.
0: There you go. What it is, I'm Tyrus, as if you didn't know, in for Greg on this special edition of Gutfeld. Let's welcome tonight's guest. She went from hanging out with Pearl Jam to staying home and making jam. Host of the Kennedy Saves the World podcast, Kennedy. It's hard to believe that he was available for tonight's show, comedian Joe Mackey. He looks like the guy in Law & Order who's a little too anxious to help, comedian Jim Florentine. And her name sounds like a line of frozen yogurt, Fox Business correspondent Madison Allworth. Okay, before we get some stories, let's do some jokes. Nancy Pelosi's husband, Paul, is facing hit-and-run charges after crashing into a parked car and driving away. The impact was so violent, Paul spilled his martini. Okay, that's childish, okay? The impact was so violent, Paul lost all feelings in his face, just like Nancy. Okay, all right. That's a little misogynistic, I apologize. In his defense, he was running late for happy hour. Probably should have quit while I was ahead. Lena Dunham reportedly gave a speech that shocked guests at Taylor Swift's wedding. Guests were stunned to learn that she was Taylor's friend, not the Chiefs' starting nose tackle. A former Liz Warren staffer attended the Ayatollah Khomeini's funeral, calling him one of the greatest leaders of her lifetime. Which goes to show how bad it must be working for Liz Warren. In Philadelphia, a black woman won a Ben Franklin look-alike contest. So shout out to Boomquisha Johnson. And not to be outdone, Rashida Tlaib won the Abe Lincoln beard event. The dating app Bumble is said to be looking for a buyer, but so far they haven't had any takers. One buyer was interested, but it didn't go well at dinner because the company looked much fatter in person. Told you, Mackie. A missing Texas giraffe was finally captured after spending 2 weeks on the run. And now everyone is asking, how in the blue hell is a giraffe missing for 2 weeks? Sources say actress Cynthia Nixon's wife got a $200,000 a year job from Zoran Mondami after endorsing him for mayor. This left many people wondering, when did she marry the fat kid from Sandlot? And finally, experts say a secret tape of an invasion of Washington UFO briefing could be released soon. President Trump responded by proposing a shield around the Earth and making the Klingons pay for it. Okay, we get serious for a minute. Let's do some stories. So Trump went all out for America 250, but the media wasn't celebrating. The New York Times dropped this piece... titled, Trump Ruined the 4th of July for Me. Now, let's all take a moment of silence for that crap. The writer complained, this year I can barely tolerate the sight of red, white, and blue. The colors make my heart ache. I know. The Atlantic said Trump destroyed the nation's anniversary. And if that wasn't scary enough, watch out, Mr. President. Chuck Todd is angry.
2: I'm so angry and feel betrayed. And this is why I'm so pissed off. Not because I love the country less, but because I love the idea of America enough to resent seeing it cheapened by this man. America deserved better at 250. But this is the defining thing. Donald Trump has ruined the American brand and the American birthday celebration.
0: If this guy should feel betrayed by anyone, it's his barber. Or how about his damn parents? He said he was just moving in for the weekend. It drives me absolutely insane. I was watching The Five earlier today, and our good old Tom Shalhoub dropped a bomb stat. Kennedy, I believe you were there, or no?
1: Yes, I was.
0: Yes, you were. And he said that when Obama was in, the ratings were, it was like 92% of Republicans still loved America. And when Trump was in, 92% of Republicans still loved America. So is it just the fact that the Democratic Party is like being with a really conceited, horrible spouse? Like they only love you when it's good for them?
1: Yes. The Democrat Party is like an NFL wag. And the second their man isn't playing anymore, they're on to the next guy who just signed a 10-year contract.
0: Bunch of bandwagoners.
1: They're a bunch of fair weather fans. But it's like, who would you rather party with? You know, think about this. When you are spending America's 250th birthday together, would you rather be with Chuck Todd, who's bouncing around like he's got his hands in his pants? I don't know what was going on there. I don't know what sort of vibrating hippity hop he was on, but I found that to be very disconcerting. So to get scolded by, you know, Ginger Balls, the former scion of NBC News, who's bouncing around like he's a porn addict, would you rather be with someone like that or with someone who is so drunk on the idea of celebrating this incredible nation that they put Paul Pelosi on his way home from brunch to shame?
0: Now, Mackie, this guy like Chuck Todd is a complete polar opposite of you. You're a man's man. Thanks for the matching workout shirts, by the way. I told you a little less sleeve, though. You're taking away all the heat from my guns, but all good. The media says Trump forgot America's founding ideals and made it about himself. Would Kamala have spent the fourth talking about slavery?
3: Probably. She wants to keep us divided. And sorry about the shirt. We're really giving a Python show.
0: Yeah.
3: Today, people are going to expect to hear David Attenborough any second. And
0: Sir David Attenborough.
3: Sir David Attenborough. And Kennedy is right about those NFL wags. I mean, the second they aren't claimed on waivers, that's when I pounce. But I got to give Chuck Todd some credit. If you can throw him back up there, because he managed to be angry, even though there's a dog figurine behind him. Now, a lot of people would take away the dog figurine just for effect, but no, he goes for it anyway. But I'll tell you what. America's not perfect. Everyone knows that. That's an impossible standard. And I still think this is a pretty great country. And you can tell it's a great country because people complain about it and they stay. When a place sucks, they leave and talk about how great that place is somewhere else. That's why when I was down in Tampa last weekend, there were so many people wearing Detroit Tigers hats. And I'm like, Detroit, eh? And they're like, yeah, I love Detroit. Got to represent. And I'm like, why'd you leave? He's like, I didn't want to get shot in the head.
0: Yeah, there's also a reason why we have to tighten our borders up, not because everyone's leaving, because everyone's trying to get in.
3: Yeah, exactly.
0: So, yeah, but this is what happens. It doesn't matter. Like it was the most fantastic fireworks show ever of all time. And they still were like, yeah, what? Everyone was hot? Yeah. And I'm pretty sure someone was like, what, no sparklers?
3: Oh,
0: I mean, that's just the mainstream media. Like, Jim, they were mad about that Trump kept talking about how he helped restore America. Isn't he right? He did. He is the president. If it's doing well, don't you get to take a victory lap?
4: Yeah, I mean, he's the president now. What is he supposed to do? Like, even if Biden was in office, I would have been excited to watch it. You know, I mean, it would have been pretty late for him at 11 o'clock.
0: Yeah.
4: I don't know how they would have pulled that off. Plus, he would have been like, hey, I want to thank you for everybody celebrating my 250th birthday.
0: Yeah.
4: But if anything, they should be happy for Trump. Trump only spoke for 28 minutes.
0: Yep.
4: His posts on Truth Social are longer than that. Like, if anyone should be mad, it should be the dogs that were hiding under the bed for 30 minutes during the fireworks.
0: It was an amazing fireworks thing. And Madison, the Atlantic, criticized Trump for bringing politics into his 4th of July speech. Did they ever listen to any of Joe's? Well, none of us listen to any of Joe's speeches, but what is the president supposed to talk about?
5: Exactly. What is the president supposed to talk about? How are you not taking a victory lap during America 250? What this boils down to is that Democrats were just so angry that a Republican was in office during our birthday. Someone had to win. It was going to be Trump because Biden was asleep at the wheel. And it bothers them so much that on such an incredible occasion, they had Trump in the White House. That was the problem. It doesn't matter what he said. They were always going to be mad. That is just what they were going to do. And the truth is, for all of us who were celebrating with our families and our friends, we were happy for Trump. It was nice. But I was in a beach town in New Jersey where they do like Trump flotillas. They love the president. And I didn't hear his name once. We were talking about our veterans, my uncle who served, my mom who's a nurse. That's what we were celebrating. The people who make this country incredible, the most amazing experiment, the democracy of America. That's what we celebrated. But the Democrats are so obsessed with Trump that even though it was America's birthday, they couldn't help but focus on him.
0: They're just like, yeah, they're like, let's be real. I'm not throwing any shade at the president, but nobody was doing their barbecue or their 4th of July going, I wonder if the president will care for this hot dog. Nobody, everyone was, every 4th of July, I don't ever remember being a moment where we all stopped to be like, what's the president doing this evening? It's your time off. You got sports on, maybe, and you're playing loud music, and you're trying to figure out which one of your kids is going to be the one to get in the beer this year to try to preempt it. But, you know, there's like other things that are going on, and I just find it hilarious that he's just living in their head rent-free.
1: Well, I mean, I do have to say, I made a wonderful platter of deviled eggs, Tyrus, and I really think the president would have appreciated them. So.
0: Yeah. Okay, everyone would have,
1: thank
0: Kennedy.
1: You.
0: Everyone would. But I'm going to move on. It's not just the media. Hollywood celebrities protested Trump's celebration by reading from a book of tyranny.
6: Do not obey in advance.
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8: Be courageous.
16: Be courageous.
0: That's a pretty bold statement from a group of people that think black people can't get IDs. Why do they... Jim, you've done movies and stuff. Why do they do these things? What is the...
4: It reminds me of the Imagine video, remember? Right at COVID?
0: Yeah.
4: They thought if they were all singing, it was going to make it better. And maybe COVID would go away. And it didn't. But they really thought they were that important. Like, oh, this is going to cheer everybody up. And it just looked embarrassing. And that's what this is like, too.
0: And the funny part to me was, what was that? What was the lady with the fake face? I always forget.
1: Lisa Rinna.
0: Yeah. She was shocked because she was looking at her face in the mirror for the first time all over again.
4: Right.
0: Did you see her when she was talking? She's like, wow, these new cheeks are great. Like, I don't think no one memorized it. Mackie, that's the part that bothers me the most about it, is it's not a genuine thing. They're just saying whatever their little script, and then I guess they edit it. But you would think if it meant something to you, you could memorize it.
3: Well, my favorite part was that Eric Holder was participating in this. He drone-striked Americans. He tried to investigate journalists to give up their sources, and he's worried about other people

0: Biden or President Trump, wealthy celebs usually don't feel any of the pain that they're ever discussing because they're wealthy, they have their own security teams. So it's just virtue signaling just constantly.
1: Yeah, I think it's really rich. I don't know what gives them the credibility to kind of preach this to the people, but I love that they're trying to fight tyranny. And one of the things that they're saying is live a private life. These are all people who have made their livelihoods by not being private, by being celebrities, by doing reality TV. So it's just, even if you listen to them, you'll know, don't listen to a word they actually say. They don't mean it, and it doesn't apply to them.
0: Kennedy, you've done a lot of things in front of the camera your entire, you've been MTV, Fox,
2: movies. Well, I can never run for office, Tyron.
0: Yes. You know what? Given today's climate, I think you'd be fine.
2: I wish that were true.
0: But any advice for these? I don't want to call them actors because none of them would have made the cut. I mean, no. These were horrible auditions for living your real life.
2: I do have a piece of advice. Yes. Go away, please. Just go. Madison is right. Go live your private life far, far, far, far away. Molly Ringwald and that random guy who said defend institutions. It's like, no, no, no, no, no. Be skeptical of all the institutions. The institutions are what kept kids out of school. The institutions are what killed old people during COVID. The institutions suck balls.
0: And not in the positive way. Not in a positive way.
2: And by the way, that whole collection of people, none of them went to Taylor Swift's wedding. And this is why.
0: And give us back our Hulk. You're ruining the Hulk. All right, before we go, reminder to come see me live next month. I'll be in Graham, Grapevine, Humble, and Texarkana, Texas. Go to the link Tyrus/Tyrus Smash right now for tickets. And up next, the Dems' next disaster.
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1: Yes.
11: So after the Democratic Socialists pulled off a few election wins, it was only a matter of time before we started seeing other Dems welcoming them with open arms. This weekend, California Governor Gavin Newsom. We don't boo here, but is fine. Newsom was asked about the DSA candidates.
12: Well, then what do you make of, you know, some Democrats who are saying, you know, more of the establishment type, maybe the more corporate Democrat wing, saying that, you know, these DSA candidates, these progressives are a threat to the Democratic Party or like to the American way of life? Yeah, they've just kind of got out over their skis with that. What do you make of just kind of that outlandish response?
13: And I reject it, but let me also tell you why. I don't just reject it from a sort of a situational framework. Forgive me. You're talking to someone who. You know, forgive me, the establishment, you know, here I am looking, people are like, oh, you're talking about the establishment, this Newsom guy, I can't believe Jax. You know, I get all that. But I also get all that.
14: What?
11: What's that? Even Kamala Harris is like, huh? You're not going to be unburdened by what has been with that. But eventually, Gavin got around to repeating the party's new message. Guess what the magic word is? We're a big tent.
13: I'm not offended by this notion of a big tent. And I think it's important, though, that big tent is a big tent. Because there's folks, you know, on this side that don't want folks on that. I think we'd be better off to look at the things that bind us together, the things we have in common. And I know the purity, it's going to get tougher and tougher in the next few years. But I am enthusiastic about the success and the energy and the vibrancy that's happening at the grassroots in this country.
11: Translation, he can't afford to lose any more support from his own party. But not all Dems are falling for it. Here's Pennsylvania Governor Josh Shapiro when asked about one of the newly elected socialists.
15: She called for the abolition of prisons, open borders, ended deportations, even people convicted of violent crimes. How do you feel as a Democrat about someone with those views being in the United States Congress?
16: I mean, look, her district voted for her. But I have profound differences from that particular candidate, you know, based on the citations that you read there. And she's not someone, you know, who seemingly I would agree with on many things or that we share similar values. She ran on the Democratic ticket, I guess, as a socialist. Her voters in that district determined that she was the one they wanted representing her.
11: Wow. Looks like there might be a civil war in the Democratic Party. Well, the good news is, this time it's not about keeping slavery. Madison, it is very clear from his body language that Shapiro did not seem overly thrilled about a socialist possibly getting elected. Do the Dems need to rely more on guys like him if they want to have any kind of chance?
17: I mean, I think we could have maybe had a different election if Kamala Harris had picked Shapiro, but I think there was concerns about picking a Jewish governor who knows how to run a state. So, I mean, if you're talking about expanding the tent, maybe they should be looking at folks like Shapiro who has real governance and is in a state that is purple and has been able to win as a Democrat. But one of the things that he said that was really interesting to me is the values point. Because I hate, I mean, I love to be so patriotic. I talk about July 4th, and now I'm like, the value of our country is that you can be on opposite sides, but ideally, everyone has the same values. We love our country. We love capitalism and moving forward in the American dream. We just disagree on how to get there. But he's saying, we don't have the same values. Right. Socialists want to take everyone, everything and make everyone poor. And that's not what I think. And that should be like alarms blaring to the Democrats. But I think the problem is they don't have enough voters, so they need that big tent. But you got to swallow your morals if you want to make the tent that big.
11: Yeah, and that's the magic word, tent. Gavin Newsom just writes himself as far as like, he's a walking joke, literally.
3: He was flopping like LeBron James in that video.
11: Yeah.
3: It was amazing. But can you believe we're at the point where Gavin Newsom is a moderate?
11: Yeah.
3: Like, we're like, oh, you know what? He's not so bad compared to these others. That's where we're at that point. You know, when he's always saying that they're a big tent now. Yeah, because if you vote for him, you're going to be poor enough, you're going to be living in a big tent.
11: Mackie, it's like I said, you and I were talking about this earlier. You know, Newsom and the Democrats supporting big tents. Usually that only had to do with boys playing in girls' sports.
4: That's true. I would ask Scott Wiener if he thinks the Democrat Party is a big tent, because they basically harassed him to the point of almost being assault because he only agrees with them 99.99% of the time. That what the Democrat Party does is it makes you go further and further left, and the second you stop, you're out. Like, how many genders are there? 64. That was 6 months ago, you Nazi.
11: Yeah.
4: It's a cult. The only difference is ever since Bill Clinton has been out of office, you don't have to have sex with the leader. But the Republican Party is a big tent. We let in everybody. In fact, you can disagree with what most of the Republican Party stands for, and we'll even put you on the Supreme Court. Boom!
11: Yeah. Kennedy, is the inclusion of socialism and communism a winning strategy for the Democratic
5: Party? For him, no. For Gavin Newsom, absolutely not. If they could primary him, they absolutely would. You know, the DSA has already said they're going to back AOC. And, you know, I know that she's going to have some real problems when she gets on that debate stage, but they will do whatever they can to Humpty Dumpt her and keep her at the top of the wall and, you know, try and make sure that, because if they could do it for Biden and he was a walking corpse, then they can do it for someone like AOC, even though she's brain dead. But they will never support someone like Gavin Newsom. And he's one of those people, like, he tries to straddle some very difficult trapezes. You know, whether it's boys playing in girls' sports or the issue of Zionism, you know, and whether or not the USA should be aligned with Israel. He really wants to have it both ways, and he cannot.
11: He cannot.
5: Yeah, you know, it's
11: no
5: like, that's such a good point, because they showed Scott Wiener that. They were like, Wiener, we're going to make it real hard for you, okay?
11: How ironic. Up next, no more naughty words.
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11: Dirty songs are losing popularity. Madison, a new report shows explicit lyrics are declining in mainstream music. Just 13% of Spotify's top 50 songs have explicit lyrics warnings. Have tastes changed?
17: Yes, I think tastes have changed, and I think kids are just getting a little more lame. Which, like, I'm glad, because the music I listened to in high school was downright disgusting. I listen back now, and I'm like, I cannot believe that I sang that in my... I'm young. Hanson was elementary school, okay? So don't age me. But the problem is, the kids these days, this is a wild take, they're not drinking as much, which, like, maybe underage drinking is a bad thing, but maybe it's a good thing. We need to take risks. They're living at home longer. They're dating AI instead of going out and meeting real people. We should have more dirty language in songs. They need to toughen up the kids a little bit. Get out there, make mistakes, listen to some demeaning music, children.
11: I gotta be honest, I did not see that coming.
17: I like to keep you on your toes.
11: Yeah, you definitely did. Jim?
3: Look, the only time I hear like bad words on Spotify, I've accidentally hit a K-pop song and I start swearing. but look, when I was a kid, you always wanted the explicit lyrics, you know, the sticker on there. That's the way to rebel against your parents.
11: Right.
3: Like when you saw that, that's why I always bought that, because I knew my parents hated it. Now these kids, there's nothing to rebel against. I guess the only way to rebel is like vote for a democratic socialist. That's how they're going to rebel now.
11: Yeah, because their parents are cussing at them all the time, so they don't want to hear in the music, well, at least in
3: and
11: my house.
3: And 2026, parents don't care about a curse in a song. They don't care about that anymore. I'm a dad, too. You worry about your kid watching porn on the phone or something, you know?
11: Yeah.
3: Like the other day, I heard moaning coming from his phone. I'm like, shut that porn off. He's like, Dad, that's coming from your phone. I'm like, oh. Sorry.
11: Kennedy, you are a music connoisseur. I just think things change, and maybe because everything's become so commercial,
17: yeah,
11: that the creative artists who cuss, they're not interested in. Because you can't sell it because you have to bleep it out or make a cleaner version. You think maybe that's
5: exactly
11: part of it?
5: It's not as lucrative. Like, it was so much more lucrative when you were rebelling against something. It's really hard when you have Gen X parents and, you know, we're in the kitchen, like, making dinner going, oh, me so horny. Oh, me so horny. Oh, me so horny. Me love you long time.
11: Speaking of me so horny, Joe, anything you want to add to this?
4: I'm not going to rap, but...
5: the police.
4: Well, look, I like to throw on some Two Live Crew whenever I'm pleasuring an NFL wag, sure, but... Sometimes I wonder if like explicit lyrics in like rap music was ever popular, or that's just what became popular because people were exposed to it because that was easy to market. If Kennedy had played Ann Murray, maybe I wouldn't know who Radiohead is. And I think that it might be more to do with the internet being, it really crushed these gatekeepers in entertainment and even in politics. Like, if the media would have had their way in 2016, Jeb Bush would have been the Republican nominee.
11: Wow. That also, Jeb Bush would probably, his rap songs would have no cuss words in it either.
5: Like, Tipper Gore is rolling in her grave.
11: Yes. Even that name alone doesn't.
4: Is Tipper, is she not alive anymore?
5: Oh, is she? What a relief. Oh, that's wonderful.
4: Thank goodness. I don't.
5: Oh, my gosh. That's so great. You made my night. Thank you, Joe.
11: Audience participation. Is Tipper good? Anybody know? All right, we'll get that updated along. It'll be a very special Gutfeld next week. Tipper, are you okay? Coming up, chips and relationships.
0: Fox News, I'm Gianna Gelosi. President Trump arriving in Turkey for the NATO summit, where he's expected to restore Turkey's access to F-35 fighter jets.
1: Israeli Prime Minister Benjamin Netanyahu has voiced strong opposition to allowing Turkey back into the F-35 program. Israel is currently the only country in the Middle East that operates F-35s.
0: Fox's Lucas Tomlinson, a growing list of Democrats now calling on Maine Senate candidate Graham Platner to drop out of the race after a woman spoke out accusing him of rape.
2: She says he entered her Maine home uninvited late one night while intoxicated and forced himself on her. A number of Democratic lawmakers and groups, including some who originally supported Platner, are now calling on him to drop out of the race. And this includes Senators Chuck Schumer and Kirsten Gillibrand, the Senate Majority PAC, and Governors Tim Walz and J.B. Pritzker.
0: Fox's Douglas Zader. Platner denies the allegations. 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
7: and relationship news. 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
11: Would you break up over snacks? Joe, our expert in this field, a woman online says she's thinking about dumping her boyfriend because he's constantly eating chips and making a mess. What should she do, Joe?
4: Her boyfriend should dump her ass. I'll tell you this. The only time I would kick a lady out of bed for eating crackers is if she doesn't share. That's why... On a first date, I like to you know, test her out a little bit. That's why I eat Skittles until I don't feel good. I run to the restroom, and if she's still there 45 minutes later, she might be worth seducing.
11: Kennedy, can we get him a Skittles endorsement or something? You know, Joe, taste the rainbow. Never mind. The woman says her boyfriend...
5: Right, month's over. No tasting the rainbow tonight, Tyrus.
11: There you go. The woman says her boyfriend is kind, good-looking, and has a good job, and is nice to her. Do you consider your fiancé's snack habits before agreeing to marry him?
5: I want to know if this guy's like a great big fat person. And if she's a great big fat person. First of all, the ick is real. Second, I want to know if he's a slob, if he looks like a slob. And I want to know if she is a total, like, wart-covered heifer. Like, does she look like Lena Dunham? And if that's the case, like, no, overlook the whole chip thing. Like, it's the best you're going to get. Just stick with
11: just
5: it.
11: Just two pigs and a loaf of slob.
5: Exactly,
11: just be
5: right. Lean into the chip.
11: Jim, believe it or not, the online comments are divided on this one. Some say she's overreacting, while others say she's totally justified.
3: I just wish I had ex-girlfriends that would tell people they broke up with me because I ate too many chips.
11: Yeah.
3: Instead of the real horrible reasons they say.
5: Yeah.
3: But imagine she's out with, like, girls she hasn't been with in a while, and they're telling them about their breakups. One girl said, yeah, my boyfriend cheated on me. Yeah, this guy, he was mentally and... physically abusive. What about you? He ate too many chips.
11: He's a ruffler. He was eating Ruffles.
3: Three bags of chips a day, she was complaining about. They're a British couple. You know they're not American, because that's like an American breakfast.
11: Yeah, well, wait, over there is chips is French fries, right?
17: Crisps.
11: Yeah, that's why I don't go over there. Madison, is this a deal breaker? I mean, is it... Apparently I chew chips loud, so I'll hear, like, I can hear you chewing, but I also think that might be 15 years of just, I'm sick of you. You know what I'm saying? Like, men, we don't do that, but women will, like, everything about you, they don't like. Like, look at the way you're walking. And I'm like, I've been doing this for 52 years. I don't know how else to walk. You know, is this a deal breaker for you? Like, if everything was good at home and all of a sudden he just chews chips loud during your Netflix documentary?
17: No, I mean, I think this guy sounds like a good time. He's always loaded with snacks. I think that sounds fun. I think this is a plus. I think she'll be well fed. I think that's a good thing. I agree with Joe. I think that he should break up with her because if I had to go online to complain about my boyfriend eating too many chips, I think she might actually be the problem. And I'd be like, I'm here and I'm ready to share the chips.
11: Jim, that's like, could you imagine the response when she was like, and it's not just one bag.
3: Yeah, it's three bags.
11: It's three bags. And he changes flavors and he leaves, not even complain, like he leaves Cheeto fingerprints on the sheets or something. You know, it just doesn't like because he eats chips.
3: And she said they weren't like high-end chips.
17: Right.
3: Complained about.
11: Yeah.
3: So imagine this guy, what kind of car he's going to have to get dating her or
11: cheap,
3: a house.
11: Chippy.
4: You know who wouldn't be mad about eating chips? The very alive Tipper Gore.
11: That's right. That's right. Tipper is doing well.
5: Yes. Woo, what a relief.
11: Kennedy, is this someone who's just seeking attention? Like, your relationship's so good, all you bring up is his chips. You didn't bring up his breakfast habits or his, like, he's horrible at Thanksgiving. You picked one thing to complain about.
5: Yeah, and that's all she's doing. It's just creating drama. I mean, I think Madison is absolutely right. Like, cut her loose. You know, because that's a simple conversation. Like, if it's really an issue, then just say something. Be like, bro, can you just, like, either eat kettle chips or just, like, bring it down thou? And, you know, if he really loves her, be like, absolutely, I'm sorry. Maybe I'll snack on carrots. I'll snack on your toes. Like, whatever you want, whatever makes you happy.
11: Yeah, sometimes it's better to just take your Pringle and go home. Up next, people eaters beware.
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22: What the f-
11: Tonight on WTF, a new study finds that evolution stopped cannibalism. Mackie, researchers say cannibalism became taboo, not because it's wrong, but because it spreads diseases, since humans share the same DNA. So over time, tribes that practiced it simply didn't survive. What do you make of this study, Joe?
4: You ask me first, like I'm a cannibal expert?
11: Yeah.
4: I go to one potluck dinner that happens to feature Jeffrey Dahmer, and it just never washes off. Well, I'll tell you what, I'm glad that this study opposes cannibalism, because with all this marbling, that's one of my greatest fears. I look delicious. I just hope it's not one of those studies that's like eggs. It's like, oh, it's bad for you. And then 6 months later, you get your blood work back, and the doctor's like, you should have eaten more, Carl.
11: Jim, how is this a study? Like, who came up with this in the boardroom?
3: I don't know why this is an article. Like, is anybody out there going, I was just ready to eat my uncle, but I read this article? Or imagine, like, the plane goes down the Andes, like the Alive movie. Imagine that guy goes, all right, I'm going first. Like, wait, what about that article?
11: Yeah.
3: It's not going to be good for you.
11: Well, if you're the ET, you'd be like, yo, it says right here, don't do it.
3: Don't do it.
11: You get the shingles. I don't know what you get from eating people. I haven't tried it yet.
3: What if there was just a penis left and you were hungry? I'm just asking.
11: I always plan ahead. I always plan ahead. I can sit for a good 5-6 nevers. Okay.
4: Then I'll be hungry.
11: I don't want to do it, but I'll pose the same question to Kennedy. Let me button up. This is my last moment on TV. Let me button up, because I ain't coming back from this one. All right, Kennedy.
5: Now, I remember I was at a big cannibal convention, and we're just sitting there, like, feasting on this fresh corpse. He was succulent. He was well marbled. It was lovely. And, one of the party planners asked me, like, "Madam, are you having fun?" And I looked up, and I said, "I'm having a ball."
17: Yeah, I don't know how to top any of this. All I have to say is, this is the kind of thing you leave your boyfriend for. Not chips. But this is when you get out.
11: Yeah, that's kind of a surprise. Like, what's that? The mouthy neighbor? With a twist of lemon and some spinach? I mean, what is the accoutrement for eating a person?
4: What if it's good?
11: Well, you know what, Joe? We're going to stop right there. Don't go away. We'll be right back.
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30: Temperatures being 30 degrees above average.
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1: I'm Gianna Gelosi with your Fox True Crime Minute. A Texas man who's facing a capital murder charge in connection with the death of his pregnant wife has fled the country. On May 4th, the attorney for Lee Mongerson Gilley says his client cut off his ankle monitor before boarding a plane to Canada and then flew from Canada to Italy, where he was taken into custody by authorities. There, he allegedly told officials that he was seeking asylum because he was being wrongfully prosecuted and feared he would face the death penalty. The 39-year-old was charged with capital murder in 2025 in connection with the killing of his pregnant wife, Christina Bauer Gilley, on October 7, 2024. Gilley initially told police that she died of an overdose and he attempted to perform CPR. An autopsy suggested otherwise. She had trauma to her neck and face more consistent with strangulation. Gilley was arrested in 2024, released on $1 million bail, and required to wear that ankle monitor. In 2025, prosecutors say he spoke with a woman about a plan to flee to Mexico. 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I'm Gianna Gelosi with your
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11: Thanks to Kennedy, John Matthews, John Gordon, Madison, Tom America. 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
3: With friends like these, I'm Chris Foster, Fox News. President Trump's arrived in Turkey for a two-day NATO summit, meeting with allies he accuses of being disloyal for insufficient support in the military operation against Iran and not paying enough for their own defense. NATO is investing $40 billion over the next 5 years in drone fighting technology.
6: We know these are crucial capabilities on the battlefield and vital to our shared security.
3: NATO Secretary General Mark Rutte. Iran's military has resumed attacks on commercial ships in the Strait of Hormuz.
7: The Iranian government has repeatedly stated that the only safe route through the strait is one it has approved. The ship set on fire by a projectile today was transiting near the coast of Oman. State TV says the liquefied natural gas tanker came under attack after ignoring warnings. Iran's suspected of attacking other ships that have sailed through that same area. Those strikes sparked retaliatory attacks by the United States. Iran then went after Gulf Arab neighbors in response.
3: Fox's Jonathan Savage. Maine Senate candidate Graham Platner has until next Monday to withdraw and let the state Democratic Party replace him on the ballot against incumbent Susan Collins. He is accused of drunkenly raping a woman 5 years ago.
8: While Platner called the sexual assault allegation by a woman who said they dated on and off false, GOP Senator Susan Collins said in a brief statement, the claim is appalling. Platner, in his video response, said he's assessing his candidacy.
9: We are taking the time to reflect on the best path forward.
8: Prominent Democrats pulled their endorsements of Platner, including Congressman Ro Khanna and Senators Chuck Schumer, Ruben Gallego, and Mark Kelly. Maine's Democratic Party also called for Platner to drop out. Grinnell Scott, Fox News.
3: Team USA's run at the World Cup soccer tournament comes to an end, beaten by Belgium 4-1 in the round of 16 last night in Seattle. 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
3: A Ukrainian woman identified as the main suspect in a bombing in Monaco last week is found shot dead in Ukraine. The bombing targeted a Ukrainian business tycoon with ties to Russia. He, the woman with him, and his son were injured. Now, two men under investigation as accomplices in the bombing are in custody for the suspected bomber's murder. One, a Ukrainian intelligence officer, confessed and says he acted on his own without informing superiors. Raleigh, North Carolina's mayor is considering a curfew after what police call a teen takeover.
18: Mayor Janet Cowell telling local media that she's mulling the curfew for teens 17 and under after a series of shootings and chaotic events over the Independence Day weekend, saying in the interview that the city needs to talk with the youth, their parents, schools, and the broader community to understand the root causes and better coordinate strategies. An estimated 10,000 teenagers flooded Briar Creek and Glenwood South as businesses were forced to shut their doors to protect staff. Several fights broke out and 9 people were shot as thousands of teens swarmed into the commercial areas, all of the victims expected to survive. Sue Guzman, Fox News.
3: SpaceX officially joins the NASDAQ 100 this morning.
0: Elon Musk's artificial intelligence and rocket company will be joining the tech-heavy index ahead of the opening bell. The move comes just weeks after SpaceX's record-breaking IPO and follows new rules that aim to include newly public mega-cap companies sooner to the index. If investors hold some funds tied to the NASDAQ 100, they most likely will end up exposed to SpaceX, whether they like it or not. Mutual and exchange-traded funds with a collective $800 billion in assets track the index, and these funds were expected to buy shares of SpaceX after yesterday's closing bell. Hillary Barsky, Fox News.
3: Tech stocks are down ahead of the opening bell on Wall Street. Oil prices are up. And again, our top story, President Trump's arrived in Turkey for a two-day NATO summit. I'm Chris Foster. This is Fox News.
1: Welcome to a special edition of Jesse Waters Primetime. I'm Charlie Hurt in for Jesse, and we start with a Fox News alert. Another bombshell scandal just blew up inside the Democrat tent. Graham Plattner, who's been accused of outrageous drinking, manhandling women, sexting outside of his marriage, and, oh yeah, having a Nazi tattoo, has just been accused of sexual assault. Former girlfriend just came out to Politico and accused Plattner of raping her inside her own home back in 2021.
2: Did Graham Plattner rape you?
4: By definition, yes. Absolutely.
2: Because he had non-consensual sex with you?
4: Yeah.
2: Forced himself on you?
4: Mm-hmm.
2: Even after you had told him no and fought him off?
4: Yeah. He violated multiple layers of consent that night.
1: Jenny Rascott says she and Plattner dated on and off for 2 years until one night in 2021. She says she and Plattner had been texting earlier that day, and she had told him not to come over. But later that night, he let himself into her house anyway, drunk and uninvited, also known as breaking and entering. Rascott told Politico he started grabbing her in the living room, and when she tried to get away, he followed her into the bedroom and forced himself on her as she begged him to stop.
4: So he had kind of like jumped on top of me and indicated that he had intentions that were sexual in nature. And I remember just at first being like, hey, I'm not into this. Like, don't, I'm not in the mood. Like, don't, whatever. And it got to the point where I was like, okay, I feel like I've said this enough times. Like, he's not listening to me or he's not hearing me. And I looked at him and I remember this very specific look in his eyes. And I could smell alcohol and I was like, this is different. He is heavily intoxicated. Like, and that blank stare was kind of like a photographic memory that I still have of that night.
1: She describes him as being, quote, almost blackout drunk.
4: In the morning, he woke up and he went to go put his arm around me. And so I remember taking his arm and throwing it back at him. And I said, are you serious, Graham? And he's like, what? And I'm like, do you not remember what happened last night? He's like, no. And I'm like, okay, I need you to get dressed and leave and never talk to me again. Like, nothing that happened was okay. And he did. He just got up and got dressed and left and didn't seem concerned.
2: He didn't ask me.
4: He didn't ask me a single question.
1: Rascott says she cut off contact with Plattner after telling him the encounter was not consensual. She's also got receipts, messages with a friend calling Plattner consensually careless when drunk. Politico spoke to the man Rascott dated after the alleged incident and reviewed emails with her therapist that corroborate her story. But Plattner denies the allegations.
9: Any accusation of non-consensual behavior is categorically false, regardless of the inaccuracy of the reporting, but mindful of the political reality it will inflict. We are taking the time to reflect on the best path forward.
1: His campaign went even further, calling the story coached and coordinated by out-of-state establishment operatives. Jenny Rascott says she's no political operative.
2: But just to underline the point, you're not coming forward because you have any political motivation.
4: No, not at all. That was actually one of the huge reasons that I didn't come forward and still struggled. Like, that was a huge moral conflict to feel like...
2: Because you'd like a Democrat to be in the Senate.
4: Yeah. Yeah. I like the things that he speaks about. They're important.
1: And she says her friends are voting for him anyway.
2: There are going to be Democrats who say, I believe you, but I don't care.
4: Yeah.
2: I'm going to vote for him anyway.
4: Mm-hmm.
2: Because we need a progressive voice in the United States Senate.
4: Mm-hmm.
2: Are you going to be okay with that? Are you going to be able to handle that? I'm not saying it's the right answer or the right response, but...
4: No, I have friends who feel that way. And that's been a hard pill to swallow.
1: It's clear he knew the story was coming. Plattner canceled three campaign events over the weekend, with aides saying he wasn't feeling well. This is Democrats' worst nightmare. They knew Plattner was a wild card. Last month, after being exposed as a toxic boyfriend by accusers in the New York Times, the media begged him to come clean.
5: The GOP is going to dig up everything and more that they can.
10: Yeah, and probably lie at some point.
5: Is there something new you want to get ahead of?
10: No.
1: The New York Times lady was lied to, and she's not happy about it.
12: What do you make of Graham Plattner's campaign basically attacking this group trying to help survivors of sexual abuse?
5: It sounds like the desperate gasp of a dying campaign. I mean, this is not the first allegation. This is not the second allegation. This is a series now of allegations that are credible, that have been well reported in the mainstream media with reporters who have investigated them, who have corroborated the information. And now this woman is coming out publicly to you and to others to tell her story. And so at this point, I do not see a path forward for Graham Plattner and his campaign. And, you know, the question here is, what did they know and when did they know it?
1: Last month, Dem leadership wanted Plattner's word that there were no more skeletons in his closet, and he promised that there were not. Now it's clear that was a lie, and already Democrats are pulling their endorsements. Ro Khanna and Ruben Gallego, Chuck Schumer, the main Democrat party, and even Elizabeth Warren are already out. Plattner's a dead man walking. Dems have until July 13th to replace him on the ballot, and you better believe they will, because this race was never actually about Graham Plattner for them. It's about the woman Democrats are desperate to unseat.
10: To take back our power and to take back our Senate seat. Throughout it all, you never turned your back on me, and I will not turn my back on you now. Every one of you deserves to see that vision come to fruition and see Susan Collins defeated. And we will use every tool at our disposal to do so.
1: Former Speaker of the House, Kevin McCarthy, joins us now. So great to have you. Can you imagine, I hate to do the hypocrisy thing, but it is real. Can you imagine if a Republican said, oh yeah, I've been accused of rape, but it's really important that we win this race?
13: Yeah, Republicans wouldn't put up to that. And I'll tell you this, it's really amazing to me because this has a lot to sound like Swalwell.
1: Yeah.
13: Gallegos seems to be a part of this one as well. But what's interesting here is they knew all these other things about him. Why is Politico finding this out? But if this is the top race in the nation, you're spending millions upon millions of dollars, you're doing all this op research, it feels as though, and the New York Times asked this question, who knew what when?
1: Right.
13: And why did they all run so quickly? Did they know, just like Swalwell, and wait and think the public wouldn't find out? And the minute it does, they run from him? It's his poll numbers were dropping. They only have to July 13th to replace. If this had happened past July 13th, they couldn't take him off the ballot. And it seems as though they should have known with all the backdrop.
1: So I want to ask you about this. It smells highly coordinated. As you said,
13: very.
1: They have until July 13th is the deadline for him to drop out. July 27th is the deadline for Democrats to sub somebody in. Democrats have never been afraid of rigging their own primaries. We saw it with Bernie Sanders in the last two elections.
13: You saw it with Joe Biden. What did they do? They lied to the American public. When I would go forward and said, he's not all there when he was president, they attacked me. They attacked the Wall Street Journal when they did that story. And the moment he gets on stage and the American public sees it, First person to tell him to leave is Nancy Pelosi. First person to tell Eric Swalwell to leave was Nancy Pelosi. And that was his closest friend inside Congress, where she kept him on the Intel Committee when I tried to remove him all those times.
1: So Graham Platner says tonight, I'm taking time to reflect on the best path forward. Can you translate that out of political ease?
13: He's trying to get away for a couple days and then back out of the race. But shouldn't he have taken this time first when he came out with the other accusations about him and all the other problems he had? Why did the Democrats circle the wagons around him back then and said, it's okay?
1: Yeah. How much of this is because the Democrat Party has been so thoroughly hijacked by the Bernie Sanders wing, the communist wing of this? You know, obviously Republicans had to deal with all the headaches with the Tea Party. It was difficult. I think in some ways the Tea Party made the Republicans stronger, Republican Party stronger. Trump certainly did. But this is like, I don't even know what this is.
13: Well, two things are happening here. Why the socialists are continuing to win in bigger places. One is they have the enthusiasm. Second, Democrats have very weak leaders. Schumer should have stepped up and never allowed this person to be the nominee. And how much did he know ahead of time? Hakeem Jeffries got his own incumbents beat in his backyard by Mamdani. Yeah. When they couldn't decide whether they'd even endorse him when they're from New York. I mean, that's the place. Weak Democrat leadership, enthusiasm with socialism, and they're beginning to win and take over the entire party.
1: What does it say about the big money donors in the Democrat Party that they're allowing this to happen?
13: I tell you, if they want a party long-term or the ability to win, they're going to have to step up and say no. But I have watched how many big donors gave him money and knew there was questions about him, but sat there and said, oh, it's okay, we just want to win. We just want to beat the Republican, Susan Collins.
1: Yeah. Do you think that for all of her flaws, Nancy Pelosi, do you think Nancy Pelosi running, who was the most powerful figure in the party for years, do you think she would have allowed this to happen?
13: She wouldn't allow the socialists, but she allowed Swalwell all that time. Yeah. So she can't sit there and say she didn't. But the one thing, when Nancy won the majority, she didn't go out and get socialists. She went out and tried to find moderate Democrats who could win Republican seats. They are finding the lowest of the barrel here. And if it wasn't for weak leadership with Hakeem Jeffries and Schumer, these people would not be winning in that party.
1: All right, so they managed to take him out, let's just say, in the next day or two. Then they replace him. They rigged
13: with
1: their own primary.
13: With no primary, no choice. It sounds a lot like Biden, right? So they're going to pivot and go to Kamala Harris? Because I think had they had a primary, Kamala Harris would not have won. So the person they select now probably wouldn't be able to win a primary. And it gives it gives the people in Maine a very short amount of time to really learn who they are.
1: And does that, do Maine voters hold the party responsible for that going forward between now and the election?
13: I think it's too early to tell. They should, but you just listen to the individual here that terrible what's happened to her. Her own friends knew and would still vote for him because they just want to win.
1: That is a true mind virus right there.
13: That's a sad place. Look, we're celebrating 250 years.
1: Yeah.
13: The one thing I know about Republicans, when we had a very bad candidate and found out, we didn't vote for that person.
1: Right.
13: We walked away.
1: For better or for worse.
13: Yeah. When Matt Gaetz came forward, we got rid of him.
1: Yeah. Kevin McCarthy, as always, great to see you. Thank you.
13: Great to see you.
1: All right, Democrats not happy about America's 250th birthday. We'll be right back.
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0: rang in the markets from the Oval Office this morning, birthing a brand new breed of baby billionaires. More on that later. But that wasn't the biggest story of the week. Trump threw the biggest, most beautiful birthday bash this country has ever seen. And Americans felt every bit of it.
1: What does it mean to you to be an American as we celebrate number 250?
2: Man,
1: oh, it's okay.
2: I love America. I love our country, our troops, everything we stand for. And it means a lot to be here in the nation's capital today, of all days. And we're having a great time, and God bless the USA.
0: But then Mother Nature tried to crash the party.
3: All right, we're back. This is America 250. We have a bit of a Fox News alert as storms have come into Washington, D.C. They are delaying the festivities and the speech and ultimately the fireworks.
0: You try telling a 250-year-old country that the party's over. It's not going to happen. So Fox weathered the storm right alongside the men who weathered D-Day.
4: We evacuated, essentially, for safety, according to Secret Service, and we are in a trailer with World War II veterans.
5: He's in the Army now, I'm blowing reveille. He's the boogie-woogie bugle boy, I'm covered in thee.
4: Where did you serve?
6: Europe. Where, sir? I'm the tank destroyer and gunner in France, in Holland, in Belgium, and Germany.
4: How about that?
7: Our God.

0: God.
1: You know what? While we're in here, I think we want to thank you guys so much. Let's see who else we can talk to. I never have access to so many Fox personalities at once.
2: So I just got a call from President Trump. He said those veterans had to go through bad weather, had to go through bad weather on D-Day. I'm going through bad weather. No matter what happens, I am delivering this speech.
3: Oh.

0: work out the way they're supposed to, and this is an amazing moment. So God bless America. The party rolls on.
1: Trump wasn't waiting it out any longer. The crowd came back, and so did he.
2: We had the biggest crowd anyone's ever seen. That unfortunately lightning caused it to leave, and everybody said, well, we'll do it another time. When I heard that, I said, no, we won't. Everybody had left. I said, we're not doing it another time. We're doing it on the 4th of July. And we actually started the speech on the 4th of July. We had to wait a little while, like a couple of hours, let the lightning pass. And everyone had left. And we came back, and they had 150,000 people came back.
1: That's right. No one rains on 47's parade. Not lightning, not thunder. Thousands came back to witness history anyway.
3: Was it worth the wait?
4: Yes, absolutely.
5: Worth the wait, worth the heat, worth the lightning, worth everything.
6: No better way to celebrate the 250th. It's absolutely patriotic, and this is the best country on earth.
0: We're lucky to have Trump. We're lucky to have Trump.
7: I was at the 200.
3: Oh, you were? What was better, 200 to 250?
7: Oh, this beat the socks off of that, yeah. Only Donald Trump could get lightning on his show.
1: And when the skies finally lit up, it didn't just dazzle, it detonated.

0: 850,000 fireworks in 40 minutes. That's 10,000 explosions every 30 seconds. But the brightest light of the night went to the Greatest Generation.
1: At 107 years old, Lieutenant Rose is here to salute one of our nation's most prized possessions, the flag that flew aboard the first landing craft on D-Day and led the first Americans onto the beaches of Normandy to liberate Europe and defeat Nazi fascism forever.

0: And the next morning, when all the smoke from the fireworks cleared, Old Glory was there, and the party moved north. Marines leading the masses through Central Park.
1: Left, right, left, right! Hoorah! Hoorah! Hoorah! Hoorah! Hoorah! Hoorah!
0: The celebration's not slowing down, it's cashing out. Every baby born in America is now $1,000 richer, courtesy of Trump. Forget crawling, he's raising a generation that can walk straight into Wall Street.
2: Trump accounts are in many ways Donald Trump's New Deal. But instead of having government taking care of everyone, Trump accounts are about making every child and every American a capitalist.
0: So the one half of America is raising capitalists, while the other is still pitching communism. Exhibit A, the Michigan commie coming for his opponent's necks literally. AOC liked what she saw. Now he's running her playbook. Speaking of commies, Mamdani's own wife skipped America's 250th for an Islamic spiritual wellness retreat in Spain. And Spain wasn't the only getaway this weekend. A Minnesota mayor celebrated America's 250th by skipping town for Somalia.
3: I just want to say thank you for all the work that you do. Genuinely, it is because of you and your team and MDGAN Women Kankenten that I'm able to come.
4: Hoy am hopefully we're talking and wallahi mashallah musalama kulli hakiya.
0: At least those two left the country. Chuck Todd stayed home to sulk.
5: And it was supposed to also be about the 250th birthday, too, right? What's there to even add on this, right? The image does the work. There's a cage on the White House lawn. A national birthday turned into his own personal political rally. A celebration of the country made to orbit one man. I'm so angry and feel betrayed. I do. I feel betrayed as an American by him on this.
0: Aw. Misery loves company. And Alicia Keys had her own song to sing.
6: Women are not asking for special rights, just equal rights. Let's turn outrage into authorship. If it's the 250th celebration of the country, isn't it time to update some things?
0: Turns out women have had equal rights for a century. That fight is over. Trump's got a different fight on his hands. This one is still alive. And it's the best birthday gift for America's 250th. Cut out the cancer for good.
7: All these talks from the communists, they haven't got a chance. Not even a chance. We don't want communists in our country. Never worked, and it never will work. Our warriors did not fight communism on battlefields across the world, only to have that menace rear its ugly head right back here in America. We're not going to let it happen. We like to stop a threat like that immediately and before it begins. It's like a cancer. You got to cut it out. You got to cut it out fast.
0: Ned Ryan is the executive producer of the new documentary, The Thread of Liberty. Great to see you, Ned. Before we get to Trump accounts and the communists taking over the Democrat Party, I just want to ask you one question. Did you ever think that in America you would see a major political party dumping this way on a 4th of July celebration?
8: In some ways, I think it was inevitable, Charlie, when you consider that a lot of the previous generations that have come through those leftist indoctrination centers, sadly, some of it's kicked in. And they've gained a foothold. They gained a foothold in the Democratic Party years ago, and now it's become one of those things. They've eaten it from within. And so when we look at the left, we can just say the Democrat Party writ large. But this has been going on. This is really the culmination of generations in which the left has now finally seized control. And I'm reminded of a quote, actually, Charlie, by a communist back in the 70s who realized running as a third-party communist party wasn't going to do them any good. They had to go inside the Democrat Party. They had to go win primaries. They had to show up at conventions because a party is what people say it is. And the people who say what it is are those that win primaries and show up at conventions. And this is coming from a communist in the 1970s. So really a culmination of the last 50 years. So not really that surprising, but it does tell you the stakes that we are truly confronting people that hate this country versus those that love this country.
0: It really is a remarkable snapshot, historic moment in time, I think. We've come off of the last two presidential elections, last three elections, where Democrats rigged their own primary. Twice they rigged their own primary in order to keep Bernie Sanders from taking control of the party. But now I think he's in charge of their party now.
8: I would say the AOCs and the Bernie Sanders, the Mamdanis, the dying gasp of the establishment, I think we're watching it take place in real time. I think it's inevitable that the hard left, the socialist left, whatever you want to call it, is going to take power inside the Democratic Party if it hasn't already. And it's going to be a very clear choice, I think, for Americans. Do you want to go down this path, or are you going to go with those that actually love this country, that want to restore it and see it be free and prosperous in the future?
0: Speaking of restoring our country, tell us about this documentary you're working on.
8: So it launched on the 4th. It's called The Threat of Liberty, and it really is, I think one of the things where the challenges we're confronting, Charlie, is the lack of instinctive patriotism. And by that, I mean an inborn love of country. And again, because a lot of the younger generations have not been taught the true history of our founding, one of the things that I want to do is bring that knowledge back, because you cannot love what you do not know. And so it really is this whole course through the founding of this country until the current day that we're in which this threat of liberty was held through very tough times. And Charlie, one of the amazing miracles to me is there's so many inflection points in the American Republic where it could have failed. But generation after generation felt an obligation to the experiment, and they held that thread of liberty through some really tough times, and they passed it forward to the next generation. And I think that's a challenge that we have today, is how do we grab hold of that thread of liberty to make sure that we pass it on to the next one, and it's even stronger than when we took it. So threatofliberty.com is the website. People can go watch it for free right now.
0: Excellent. Well, thank you for doing that, because you're exactly right. It really is that instinctive appreciation for that instinctive patriotism,
8: that's right,
0: that appreciation for liberty that makes all the difference. Ned Ryan, as always, thank you. Paul Pelosi and another hit and run. That's next.
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0: And we have a Fox News alert. Nancy Pelosi's husband, Paul Pelosi, is facing a hit-and-run charge in Napa County after crashing his convertible into a parked car. Max Gordon is live with those details. Hey, Max.
20: Hey, Charlie. 86-year-old Paul Pelosi could face up to 6 months in jail and 3 years of probation for misdemeanor hit and run. According to the Napa County Sheriff's Office, a witness called 911 around 2:30 in the afternoon Friday after seeing a brown convertible hit a parked car in the town of Yountville. The legally parked car received major rear-end damage, as you could see there. According to the witness, after crashing into the parked car, the driver of the convertible briefly stopped, then drove away. A short time later, deputies found a disabled brown convertible with significant damage to its front right side that had been driven by Pelosi. The Napa County Sheriff's Office says during the investigation, Pelosi admitted to hitting something but said he didn't know what he had hit, so he kept driving. He drove until his car became disabled and was no longer able to continue driving. Deputies determined that Pelosi hadn't been drinking and ruled out DUI. Pelosi was not arrested. A statement from the Pelosi family reads, Mr. Paul Pelosi has personally apologized to the owner of the vehicle and assured them that he would take responsibility for the damage to their vehicle. Speaker Pelosi will not be commenting further on this private matter. Back in 2022, Paul Pelosi was arrested for DUI in Napa County after he was involved in a crash there. Later that year, an intruder broke into the Pelosi's home in San Francisco, attacking Paul Pelosi with a hammer. Now, after this latest incident, the California DMV will reevaluate Pelosi's driver's license, which is common for elderly drivers involved in a crash. The case will then be referred to the Napa District Attorney's Office. Charlie, back to you.
0: Max Gordon, thank you so much. So it's been 1 week since the Supreme Court voted to uphold birthright citizenship, and Republicans are frustrated, understandably so. Justice Alito said, "This is one of the most important decisions in the history of the court, and in my judgment, the court has made a serious mistake." Justice Thomas echoed that, saying, "I'm not sure that today's opinion will stand the test of time." It didn't take long for Justice Ketanji Brown Jackson to read Thomas's dissent, then accuse him of racism. Quote, "Of course, the ultimate irony is that for all the talk about the detestable Dred Scott decision, the government and Thomas propose a return to its core tenet." It wasn't just Jackson. The entire Democrat base dogpiled on Justice Thomas, calling him a DEI hire.
21: When he was appointed to the Supreme Court Justice, there's no way in hell he should have got that job. He's literally a DEI hire. And now a man like that who knows that, who feels, you know, who feels mediocre, who feels small, is going to exact that against everybody. And that's just kind of what's happening now. There's nothing you can ask him to do that would hurt black or brown people or women he wouldn't do.
22: How do you think he looks in the mirror or sleeps at night? Probably very well, I guess. I guess.
21: I think when Clarence Thomas, see, if he looks in the mirror, gets up in the middle of the night and sees a black man in the mirror, he'll call the police.
0: Disgusting. Democrats are pressed over the Supreme Court allowing states to ban men from women's sports, and Republicans are frustrated over the court upholding birthright citizenship. Both parties lost, and both parties won last week. And now, both parties want a change in the Supreme Court. Republicans have a plan. When one justice resigns, they replace that justice with a new one.
23: He's done a wonderful job as a senator, highly respected. In fact, somebody said, would you ever appoint him to the United States Supreme Court? Because he's a brilliant lawyer. No, if I was having a hard time with getting the votes, I would appoint Ted Cruz. I get 100%, a guarantee.
0: Democrats, they want to pack the court. They want to trash the whole system.
1: We talk about the idea of Supreme Court reform, which includes expanding the Supreme Court.
2: I do believe if you combine term limits on the court and the expansion of the court, where every president gets two appointees, you would depoliticize this.
3: The Republicans stole two Supreme Court seats in 2016 and 2020. That's what's giving them their supermajority. The only way to solve this problem in a very short period of time is expand the Supreme Court.
0: Neither party is satisfied with last week's decisions, but it's a reminder. The Supreme Court was never created to serve a political party. It's meant to uphold the Constitution, and that's exactly what it's doing. Fox News contributor, constitutional law attorney, and George Washington law professor Jonathan Turley joins us now. So great to see you, Professor. You know, speaking of irony.
19: Thanks, Charlie.
0: There's no greater irony, if you ask me, than for the past several years we've been lectured about Black Lives Matter and only Black Lives Matter. And yet you have the same people who took the 14th Amendment, which was designed to protect, give dignity, and to give rights to African Americans who were brought to this country against their will and forced into servitude. You've got Ketanji Brown Jackson taking the 14th Amendment and saying, no, it's not about black lives. It's about anybody's lives that matter that can help the Democrat Party.
19: Well, Charlie, I think that the most disgraceful aspect of the Jackson opinion was the suggestion that Justice Thomas was reintroducing Dred Scott into the nation. This is just the latest scurrilous attack on Justice Thomas. You know, this is an individual who at our 250th anniversary should be the source of great celebration. This is someone who was born in a family that had a dirt floor in their home, had no plumbing, who went through a Catholic school that taught him how to read, and ultimately became one of the longest standing justices in the history of the court. And yet she would say this about him. It's disgraceful, and it's reminiscent of when the Smithsonian omitted him from great African Americans in history. But you know what I think what you brought out, I think quite well, Charlie, is the hypocrisy of many on the left. You know, these are people who just recited about 2 days ago how, you know, we have to fight for our institutions, when there's this mantra to destroy one of the most critical institutions in our constitutional system. And so the question is, are we going to, on this anniversary, fight for the Supreme Court? This next election, both the midterm and also in 2028, is going to be about the Supreme Court and whether we protect it as an institution. This is a court that has brought us stability for 250 years. It has served its function. It still is.
0: And I think it's kind of interesting, for the past 20, 25 years, Republicans have very successfully run political campaigns from president to Senate, even some House races, very successfully running against the concept of judicial activism. And it was President Trump who was the most successful at ridding the Supreme Court of a majority that was governed by that kind of political overreach by the judicial branch.
19: That's right. In fact, I think the Supreme Court may prove to be the most lasting legacy of Donald Trump. And I know he's been frustrated with some of his nominees, but his three nominees are extraordinary. All three of them are brilliant jurists. Yes, they disagree with him at times. Mostly they vote in favor of conservative values because they're conservative jurists. But, you know, he said that he wanted to appoint thoughtful, independent, principled justices. Well, he got them. And they have improved this court immeasurably.
0: And no matter how much we might disagree with some of the outcomes, it does seem like some people on the right are falling for this psyop attacking, in particular, Amy Coney Barrett. They're falling for this Democrat psyop, which is to, as you point out, completely destroy the Supreme Court with this packing business that turns the Supreme Court into some, you know, blind panel of 30 people. And, well, you think they're not that's not going to wind up a left-wing hatchet job?
19: No, there's a very bright line for this election on where you stand with regard to the Supreme Court. If we want another 250th year to follow this one, we have to support this institution now. Benjamin Franklin said, this is our republic to keep, and we have to keep it.
0: Indeed. Professor Turley, thank you so much. So why do commies want to steal your air conditioner? That's straight ahead.
4: News. I'm CJ Papa. President Trump arriving in Turkey, where he was met by that nation's leader, President Erdogan, as he stepped off Air Force One.
5: President Trump expected to allow Turkey back into the F-35 stealth fighter jet program. Israeli Prime Minister Benjamin Netanyahu, currently the only country, Israel, that operates the F-35 in the Middle East, does not want to see Erdogan receive these jets.
4: Fox's Lucas Thomason in Ankara. Russia's war in Ukraine will also be on the agenda. Ukraine's President Vladimir Zelensky speaking at the summit.
6: I want to emphasize this. Unlike Putin, we are not fighting this war for pleasure or for geopolitics. Russia brought this war to Ukraine.
4: Zelensky will meet with President Trump, who said yesterday he believes Russia's President Putin is under pressure to end the war. 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
0: So the commies are still taking over, and they've already turned your living room into a sauna, or they're trying to. Temperatures hit 100 degrees in New York City last week, and Commie Claws demanded everyone set their AC to 78 degrees so we can all get through the heat together. The little climate elves are all on board.
1: Of course, the science is on his side. Everybody, if you don't run the air conditioning systems as strongly, as powerfully, you will use less electricity. That's not rocket surgery.
0: Yeah, come on, everybody. It's not rocket surgery, whatever that is. Meanwhile, the New York Times says the heat wave would have never happened in the first place if it wasn't for all of us and those dang fossil fuels and air conditioners. Yes, it's been hot, but these temperatures are nothing new. New York has hit triple digits before, in 1996 and in 2012. New Yorkers know how to handle a little heat. You just turn on the AC and ride it out. But what's worse to them than staying cool in the summer? Celebrating with 4th of July fireworks. The left was so worried about pollution, they couldn't even enjoy the show. Turns out, all the worry was for nothing. Air quality was about the same as in other years. But nobody complained until it was Trump lighting the fuse. Mark Morano is publisher of Climate Depot, and he joins us now. It's so great to see you, Mark. You know, it really is amazing to me to watch these communists emerge. And there is about a 100% overlap between communists and the climate cultists. Why is that?
2: It's the same ideology, and they're using the climate scare to achieve it. In fact, a great expression is climate communists, just to combine it, because that's exactly what we're seeing here. Ideas and ideology that Americans would reject wholesale are sold to us out of fear, out of absolute scientifically fabricated fears of Florida being underwater, of unprecedented heat waves, of more storms, of tornadoes. This is exactly the same tactics they used during COVID to support the lockdowns and the stay-at-home orders and all the mandates. So what we're seeing here with Mondami with this 78 degrees, first of all, City Hall, they found rooms that were 54 degrees, and, you know, much, much colder than he had. Same thing happened in the EU, by the way. And we're finding across the climate spectrum, all they want to do is control every aspect of our lives. You mentioned the fireworks. This is the same attack we've seen on gas stoves, on fireplaces, on gas-powered cars. They want to suck the fun out of meat. Every aspect of American society and anything that we want to do in the West is demonized as somehow destroying the climate. Of course, you threw Bill Nye. I can't let that go by. Bill Nye is not the science guy. He's not a climate expert. And he's implying, and same with the Washington Post with this study, the 1930s EPA chart of the EPA administration under both Obama, Biden, and Trump show the 1930s heat waves index was much significantly hotter than today. 76% of all U.S. states set their high temperature records before 1955. There is no there when we're claiming unprecedented heat. Sorry, the EPA disagrees with you. The National Oceanic Atmospheric Data disagrees with you. But yet they use fear to impose this control / climate communism on the public.
0: It sounds like you're saying that it really is, in the end, all about power. And I have a sneaking suspicion that the truth is that these people, when you show the air conditioner in people's homes at 78 and at City Hall at 54, they like it because they want you to know that they have that power. Yeah. Mark Morano, as always, thank you so much for joining us. More Primetime straight ahead.
35: 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Senior White House correspondents Jackie Heinrich and Peter Ducey anchor from Washington, D.C.
8: President Trump will not be signing a new law if it ever reaches his desk.
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31: As of now, I am in control here in the White House, pending return of the Vice President.
32: I have been in labor negotiations for 25 years. 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
0: So that's all for tonight. Thank you for watching. And go crank up your air conditioner. And you know, in my world, you've still got a week to enjoy fireworks. Hannity is next.
42: This is House Call for Health. 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The Second Nature Brands company voluntarily calling back certain 10-ounce pouches of its Keto Crunch Smart Mix Trail Mix snacks. The pouches are marked with a best if used by February 12, 2027 date on the backside of the pouch. Packages with other best if used by dates are unaffected by the recall. The affected products may contain cashews, pistachios, and cherries that are not marked in the product contents. The FDA says those contents could cause serious or life-threatening allergic reactions to some consumers who have an allergy or sensitivity to tree nuts or cherries. No illnesses have been reported in connection with the product. Customers who purchased those products should not consume them and can contact Second Nature for a full refund. 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
43: I'm Gianna Gelosi with your Fox True Crime Minute. A Texas man who's facing a capital murder charge in connection with the death of his pregnant wife has fled the country. On May 4th, the attorney for Lee Mongerson Gilley says his client cut off his ankle monitor before boarding a plane to Canada and then flew from Canada to Italy, where he was taken into custody by authorities. There, he allegedly told officials that he was seeking asylum because he was being wrongfully prosecuted and feared he would face the death penalty. The 39-year-old was charged with capital murder in 2025 in connection with the killing of his pregnant wife, Christina Bauer Gilley, on October 7, 2024. Gilley initially told police that she died of an overdose and he attempted to perform CPR. An autopsy suggested otherwise. She had trauma to her neck and face more consistent with strangulation. Gilley was arrested in 2024, released on $1 million bail, and required to wear that ankle monitor. In 2025, prosecutors say he spoke with a woman about a plan to flee to Mexico. There's more on this story at foxnews.com or subscribe to the Fox True Crime Podcast. I'm Gianna Gelosi with your Fox True Crime Minute.
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1: Talk in Turkey. I'm Chris Foster of Fox News. President Trump is in Ankara for a two-day NATO summit. The alliance announces billions of dollars in multinational arms deals as the president keeps up the pressure for Europe to spend more on its own defense. And he's met with Turkey's President Erdogan today.
2: Right from the beginning, good chemistry. We've had a very special relationship. Turkey has become, under the president, a very powerful country militarily.
1: There's some downtime next and a social dinner with the other world leaders. A hearing resumes in 2 hours in Utah about whether there's enough evidence to try Tyler Robinson for the conservative activist Charlie Kirk's murder.
3: Former State Bureau of Investigations agent David Hull testified that as they looked into the murder of Charlie Kirk last September, they were reviewing footage of what they believed to be the suspect's vehicle when they found out someone was turning themselves in.
4: And did you, at that point in time, did you receive a name from Washington County?
5: Yes, we did.
4: And what was that name?
5: Tyler Robinson.
3: Earlier in the day, Officer Chris Bagley testified he suspected the shooting came from the top of a building on the Utah Valley University campus, and dispatch confirmed someone had been seen on the roof.
6: The individual stood up after the shooting and ran northeast on the top of the Losi building.
3: Kirk's widow Erica and his parents are attending the hearing this week. Jessica Rosenthal, Fox News.
1: Team USA's World Cup dreams are dashed with a 4-1 loss to Belgium in their round of 16 match in Seattle. Fox Sports commentator Tyler Terrence.
7: Every single player showed up and had their worst game of the tournament individually, and it looked like that collectively, and it was such a gut punch for what otherwise was a perfect tournament for the U.S.
1: 2002 men's team was the last to make it this far before losing in the quarterfinals. Maine Senate candidate Graham Plattner was told to withdraw from the race by Senate leaders in the state's Democratic Party. He's accused of rape by a woman he was dating off and on 5 years ago. He denies it and says it'll take time off from the campaign for now. 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
1: Paris Appeals Court has shortened a ban on French far-right political leader Marie Le Pen's ban on holding office. And now she can run for president next year, but she'd have to campaign from home, monitored with an ankle bracelet, serving out the rest of her sentence. Le Pen and other members of her national party were convicted last year of misusing European Parliament funds. Hamas offers to hand over authority in Gaza.
10: Hamas says it's dissolving the body that's governed Gaza for nearly two decades, with senior members resigning, though some technical and professional personnel would remain to run the Palestinian enclave's day-to-day affairs. Hamas describing this decision as evidence of its commitment to Gaza's reconstruction after years of war, but it did not say whether it plans to disarm or hand over security to an international force. It has offered to hand over control of the strip to a U.S.-backed Palestinian committee, the National Committee for the Administration of Gaza. President Trump's Board of Peace, which oversees that committee, says it'll assess the impact of the move based on actions, not promises. Lillian Wu, Fox News.
1: Four states are in court seeking more than $1 trillion in penalties from Facebook and Instagram parent company Meta.
11: Meta Platform says California, Colorado, Kentucky, and New Jersey are seeking $1.4 trillion in penalties over claims that the company designed Facebook and Instagram to be addictive to children. The social media giant also says the states accuse Meta of withholding information from the public about the harms the apps pose to young users. An August trial is set in California over claims brought by the four states. Meta says the penalty the states are seeking is close to the company's market capitalization of around $1.5 trillion and that the amount is unsupported by the evidence. 29 states have sued Meta in federal court, most alleging violations of the Children's Online Privacy Protection Act.
1: Fox's Tanya J. Powers, their flash flood watches in New England, the Mid-Atlantic, and parts of the Appalachians today. I'm Chris Foster, Fox News.
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0: From high atop Fox News headquarters in New York City, always seeking solutions, never sowing division. It's Brian Kilmeade.
1: Hi, everyone. So glad you're there. It's the Brian Kilmeade Show, 1-866-408-7669. We got Lieutenant Colonel Alan West and Dylan Nealis this hour. Kayleigh McEnany could be joining us from Fox and Friends. We had a bit of an incident this morning on the 21st floor. See if she wants to explain it to you, but she's still traumatized by it. Meanwhile, got to inform you that we got our own YouTube channel now. Everybody's talking about it. It's hotter than the Trump watch. YouTube.com/@TheBrianKilmeadeShow. Meanwhile, the President of the United States has arrived in Turkey, where he's doing a bilat and meeting with the press, taking questions with President Erdogan. Taking a lot of questions with President Erdogan. And they don't have an interpreter now for the Turkish. They had an interpreter, but I think he just left. So, and when he talks, we couldn't really hear anything on Fox and Friends, so we had to fill that time. But I don't know what he's saying. But the president's being very candid about the tensions with our allies. He said France, Germany, England, they weren't there for us. And I didn't really need any help in Iran, but they made it clear they weren't going to help. Now, you ask us to protect Europe? Okay, I'll do that. But you don't want to help us out at all in Iran, where you really need Iran straightened out more than we need them straightened out. So, and it's got to affect you more to have a nuclear weapon than us have a nuclear weapon. And then he trumpeted his relationship with Turkey, saying everything I've asked him to do, he has done. So let's get to the big three.
2: Number three.
3: He sent a message back indicating that he would come over. And I said, no, don't come over. Like, I'm not in the mood. Don't come over. He came in. He just came into my house. It was unlocked. I live in an area where you don't usually have to lock your doors. I do now.
1: Yeah, that is the accuser, Jenny Ricoy of on CNN last night, talking about Graham Plattner, one of the worst human beings you could ever meet. Now we find out he's so embarrassing, is inexcusable, and this is easily foreseeable. Now there's a push to push him out. Graham Plattner, the phony oyster farmer with a history of abuse, in everyone's one scandal after another. The Dems didn't care, but now they're going to toss him overboard. The only person I want to hear from is John Fetterman, because he said ahead of time, this guy is a piece of garbage, and now Susan Collins will probably have a more formidable foe because he'll be kicked out within 5 days, because that is the deadline.
2: Number two.
4: You've been a great leader and a respected leader all over the world, and we really do. We've had right from the beginning good chemistry. We've had a very special relationship. Turkey has become, under the president, a very powerful country militarily.
1: Yep, President NATO, President off to NATO. He has landed. Looming issues. Got Ukraine, of course. The Iran. Are the allies going to do anything? And they want to know if we're going to be taking our troops out of Europe or where we're placing them. It'll be a very interesting summit. I promise you, news will emerge.
2: Number one.
5: From the beginning, we didn't connect with the game. It was really tough from the beginning to congratulate Belgium. They were better than us. We didn't show what normally that team can show, and that is a reality.
1: That is the coach of the U.S. national team. Down goes the U.S. A woeful display in Seattle as U.S. hopes of a final eight appearance or a final four appearance or a finals appearance goes up in flames. We look at the run and where the team goes from here. First off, absolutely terrible if you watch some of that game. And again, we're monitoring what's going on with the Erdogan bilat and the president speaking right now. If anything comes out of this big, and before we go back to the World Cup, just let me tell you, the major issue right now is selling the F-35s and that jet engine to Turkey. Now, normally we would do that with a NATO ally, but we didn't when they went ahead and bought the missile defense system of Russia. We said, you can't buy this stuff from Russia. Those are the people we're protecting you against. That's the whole purpose of NATO. Soviet Union, Russia, same thing. So they went ahead and bought it anyway. So we said, we're cutting off the F-35 because we don't want to see our equipment mix and match with their equipment. So they, in turn, we've been in a standoff. So the president takes over again and says, look, they still want the F-35. I think I'm going to sell it to them. I think that's the announcement that's going to be made. And one thing they're going to come back with and say, I never really took the S-300 system out of the boxes. I bought it, but I haven't used it. Maybe that would be the compromise. Israel's prime minister told me yesterday on Fox and Friends, whatever you do, do not sell the F-35 to Turkey. Turkey's a great country. Erdogan's a terrible guy. That's where Bibi Netanyahu and Erdogan disagree. And President Trump disagree when it comes to Erdogan. Most people see Erdogan as a thug. And I think the president likes the fact that he's strong and has been loyal to him. But Turkey's also very loyal to Iran. And by staying out of it, that's as loyal as you can get. Now, back to the U.S. team, much more, much less consequential, but just so disturbing. The U.S. is on this run, takes two of three games in the group session, knocks out Bosnia a man down. You would think against Belgium, a team they were favored to beat, they would at least stand up and fight. They didn't. They came out flat. Their goalie was awful, made one big save, Matt Fries. Hard to believe he's the best goalie in our country, but he is, I guess. But U.S.-Belgium, it was a matter of minutes before Belgium got on the board first. Cut one.
6: Shot was blocked. A second follow-up is tipped away by Matt Fries. That might be the best save Matt Fries has made all tournament. Freeman blocks the cross. Prevents the corner. It's infield. The U.S. is hesitating. A bouncing ball picked up in the box. And that's the opening goal for Belgium. It was De Ketelaere. First to react in there on the cross. The U.S. players froze defensively. And now they are in an early hole against Belgium.
1: So it's a clearing header to about the 20-yard line, at which time you got to run through the ball. That's it. I don't care if you're a great player, you're slow, you're fast. You see the ball, you run through it with your body. Instead, these guys just looked up, watched the ball bounce. Turkey gets it, serves it back in, shot, goal. And that changed the complexion of the game. But they would answer back, believe it or not. USA, Belgium, Malik Tillman on the free kick. Cut two.
6: There's a man lying down behind the wall, which means the wall could jump. Tillman over the net!
1: So that was pretty cool. Tied at 1-1, not playing well. You thought, okay, that's going to wake him up. But 5 minutes later, Belgium answers with another goal. With this guy was just out jumped every American defender. And actually, the goalie, in retrospect, should have owned that box. You can use your hands. You go to the ball. You let the bodies fly. Cut three.
6: Trossard to the byline, gets across into Ketelaere's rising up, and Belgium retake the lead. Moments later, Charles De Ketelaere climbs the ladder, his second goal.
7: Freeman is backing off. You've got support. Be more aggressive. They're both taking the same angle there, and Trossard is able to get down to the line. They're both making the same play, and that comes down to communication. But even at that point, Tim Ream gets beat at the back post.
1: Yeah, he just got beat to the ball, 38 years old. That'll be it for him, captain. Play well, but he was really exposed last night. Kelly McEnany is from a base, more of a baseball family, but she's always in combat, especially when you were press secretary, verbal combat.
8: Yes, right? Verbal combat. That's right.
1: And you said that the team, you look at it in the positive.
8: Yes.
1: You say, hey, they're well represented, very patriotic. They seem to really love the country. And that's a relief compared to what we've been dealing with Megan Rapinoe and her other teammates. Now, I wouldn't put Carly Lloyd in that spot because Carly Lloyd never bought into that. But teammates have done on the world stage in the past.
8: Totally. Look, you're the soccer fan. Yeah. You care about the sport play by play. And that is fair. And you want to win. And we as Americans want to win. I'm watching this from more of a cultural, political standpoint. And I don't think sports should be political. Megan Rapinoe made them political. But this team stood for the anthem. They talked about their faith. They were a great representation of America up until the end where Brian, look, in fairness, I didn't watch the game. But I have heard from more than just you that it was not the best showing for the US of A.
1: Yeah, and I think more people will tell you that, Kaylee. By the time you get to outnumbered today, I think you will change your tune.
8: Okay.
1: But I put it this way, I don't care about I know this sounds un-American. If you give your best, you leave it on the field, you hit a post, you lose 2-1. I get it. Sometimes you give your all and you lose by 3 goals. And I go, look, the other team was better. You let us know you were better than these guys. And then you let us know you're not going to beat these guys because you didn't show up. The only thing I care about in life is effort.
8: Yeah,
1: that's all I care about. And the other stuff, you know, you build skill along the way in whatever you do, what we're doing now. And then, but if you give it all and sometimes you have a bad show, it happens. But if you don't prepare for that show, that's on you. And so I'm not going to say, well, you had a bad day. You didn't prepare for your show. Well, I didn't really have the good questions. Well, why didn't you? Well, I didn't prepare for the show. I'm not going to make excuse for you. You blew it. But if you prepare for the show, and sometimes you don't feel like, sometimes you don't feel great, and you go, wow, I didn't do a good job on that show, but I tried, let me figure out what I did wrong, but you can't say you didn't put the effort in. You put the effort into everything. You're the most well-researched person I've ever seen. Even when you were the press secretary, when you were on CNN as a pundit, you were ready for 9 arguments. Everybody was against you. good training for Trump land.
8: Indeed.
1: Right? So no one ever questions your effort. That's the only thing. That's why I put winning and losing below effort.
8: Yes. My dad has a quote, and it's a great one. It's from a high school basketball coach. I don't know his name. Hard work beats talent when talent doesn't work hard. And I was trying to tell my daughter that this week. You got to work hard no matter what you do, because you can beat the most talented person if you just put in the hard work. So I get that. But here's a question. I saw some people saying this on X. Do you think they showed up and, you know, think about you're in your home country. Everyone's so excited. You're winning all these matches. You show up and you don't realize how much you underestimated this Belgian team. I think they read that they had 18. They've won their last 18 games.
1: And they beat them 5-2 last time. But listen, that same team was down 2-0 to Senegal with 5 minutes left, a team they were supposed to beat. And they rallied, got two fortunate goals, and they ended up surviving. I sure thought Senegal was going to give the U.S. a harder time. But yeah, I mean, sometimes you do. But that's why I'm saying if that team is better than you and you get stripped to the ball, do you hustle back? You know, they're tall in the middle. They're aggressive in the middle. Does that mean you don't go for the ball?
8: Yeah.
1: So I watched that second goal. Was it the first goal? Well, the ball goes up in the air. It's clearing head by the U.S. The ball drops down around the 20, and I'm watching two American players. All you do is run through the ball. You could be a 16-year-old Division II player, whatever. You know, you could be a club player. You just run through the ball. And then you bodies fly, but the ball's there. You're never going to get a penalty. But to sit there and watch it land, and Belgium. The Belgian player one times it over to the middle, outheads a guy where the goalie sits on his line. Harvard grad, he's too smart.
8: Yeah.
1: To sit on his line at that moment. Go take, you know, you take him in. You can use your hands.
8: I hear you trying to talk down Harvard as I sport my Harvard ring sitting here at this microphone.
1: Another reason to resent the Ivies.
8: Yeah, exactly. Look, they didn't pull it off. It wasn't a miracle on ice moment, if you will. But yeah, I hear you. You got to hustle. Lawrence Jones was saying at points they were just lightly jogging places. So I gotcha. No A for effort for the team.
1: Understood. Yes. So let's talk about stuff that really matters. And the President of the United States. The tone that you got, Kaylee, when he landed, met with Erdogan, the body language, and then what we were able to pick up on Fox and Friends into our show on the bilat.
8: Yeah, it's interesting because, you know, there's this American media have used this through the prism of, you know, strongmen countries and, you know, Western European democracies, and they're correct on that. But President Trump said, look, weak or strong, whatever, I get along with people who deliver. And we've seen that with the Turkish president. Is he a perfect guy? Absolutely not. Does he have all sorts of problems domestically with personal freedoms? Yes, he does. That being said, he's delivered for the United States when the president has asked, and it will be really interesting to see if that friendship can translate, because it is in Turkey, into kind of a conduit between the president and the European powers, who he is more hostile with, having Erdogan right there in the middle. It'll be fascinating 48 hours.
1: You know, I was just thinking, too, he's the bridge to Iran because he has relations with Iran. He's also a bridge to Russia because he's got a relationship with Russia. And at one point, you got to think Erdogan is telling Putin, someone's got to tell him, he has no way out right now. It doesn't seem like he has any way out while keeping his fragile ego intact. Is there an off-ramp where he has somewhat of saves face in this situation? And we end it here. We're all spending, every nation is spending money for Ukraine, costing us money with Russia. And, you know, Russia is really terrible economically right now.
8: Yeah, this will be something to watch too. Erdogan kind of sees himself, I was reading, as this bridge between the East and the West. And you think about it, he's the only real representative of the Eastern Hemisphere in NATO. So he is in this unique position where he has these relationships, let's say, with Putin, that can be this kind of bridge building between the Western European powers, the United States, and the East, and as a representative of the Middle East. So it will be really something to see how that's utilized. It's a big opportunity for Erdogan to be a bridge builder, and we'll see if he takes on that role.
1: Before you go, and I know you get ready for Outnumbers. Is that the only other show you're doing today?
8: Only Outnumbered. They're back with you guys on Fox and Friends tomorrow.
1: That's awesome.
8: And Outnumbered again after
1: and
8: that.
1: And Ainsley's out a week. Always love when you fill in. Graham Plattner on the new allegations of rape, adding to everything else about this horrible candidate over in Maine. They got the Democratic nomination already, cut 30.
9: I wanted to directly address the troubling, serious, and false allegations against me. Any accusation of non-consensual behavior is categorically

0: got your allies like Ro Khanna, Elizabeth Warren. I don't think we've heard from Hakeem Jeffries yet, but you have the state party saying we're not going to throw money into this race. At a certain point, the political pressure is too hot. And I think he sent us a big signal yesterday when he postponed his rally. I think he's thinking long and hard about this. He's trying to broker to get a progressive in the spot if he steps aside. But I do think he ends up stepping aside.
1: Right. And there's a bunch of names we probably don't know. If you're in Maine politics, maybe you do. State politics, the attorney general, somebody's going to step in there, but not the 78-year-old, 79-year-old governor. Yep. Who was running,
0: Janet Mills,
1: and Schumer wanted her to.
0: Yep, Schumer. Look, this is a big kind of look what you did moment for Chuck Schumer, because he wanted the governor. He warned against Plattner. He didn't get his way. And look what happened. It came full circle. Mm-hmm. Chuck Schumer was right after all. And I think it's a big moment for kind of the moderate wing of the party. But why did it take this long to dismiss the guy? The Nazi tattoo wasn't enough.
1: Socialist in Maine goes up in flames. Kayleigh McEnany, we'll see you at 12.
0: Thanks so much, Brian.
1: We'll see you tomorrow morning. Back in a moment.
2: It's Brian Kilmeade.
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0: If you're interested in it, Brian's talking about it. You're with Brian Kilmeade.
1: Maybe turning into an international incident. I don't know. Maybe we'll bring it up at NATO tomorrow over there with the Belgians and everybody else. But I just hope the match will go on. Everyone will be at full strength, and the winner will be the winner.
2: That is Marco Rubio before the game last night. By the way, classlessly, Belgium came out and did the Trump dance after they won and said, appeal this at the end of the win, which was a convincing 4-1 win for Belgium. I am big into when you get the win, you never put it in people's faces. And that is just classless. And I hope people remember that too, because most of these Belgian players had great careers, but they're aging out. And I think we have a team that's aging up. In a good way, like coming into their own, except for, you know, certain players are in their late 30s, they're gone. But I think the future of that team is Sebastian Berhalter. This guy's going to be captain for 10 years. He's going to be like Michael Bradley, a little bit bigger and faster. I just think he was so impressive coming off the bench last night, taking control, and did this thing called shooting, which for some reason the team forgot to do. Listen, when we come back, I'm going to talk to Lieutenant Colonel Alan West about the decision by John Thune to finally give some money to Ken Paxton and get behind him at a fundraiser, because they have to hold that seat. Even though they wanted John Cornyn, as did I, you got to get behind whoever the people pick. I think we agree on that. Do this to the Brian Kilmeade Show. Don't move.
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4: Fox News, I'm Therese Crowley. President Trump in talks with Turkish President Erdogan, who's hosting the NATO summit, on the balance of power in the Middle East, NATO and Russia's Ukraine war. Ukraine tipping the balance there with drone strikes, hitting Russian oil plants 200 times, knocking out 40% of Russia's refining, says President Zelensky.
5: Ukrainian drones broke through Russia's defenses and struck a Russian oil refinery in Siberia. And this is not an exception. It's the new reality.
4: President Trump says both sides want to end it. Maine Senate Democrat candidate Graham Plattner being urged to drop out 1 week to the deadline after new credible allegations from a former girlfriend that he raped her. Democrat Ro Khanna pulling his endorsement. Senators Gillibrand and Chuck Schumer pulling his campaign cash. 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
6: With 6 months until voters pick their congressional representative, we've been tracking the national mood. And our Fox News poll finds a close race for the House. A year ago, Democrats were favored by 7 percentage points. Now, it's a 5-point edge within the margin of sampling error. If the election were today, 52% of voters say they'd back the Democratic candidate in their district, 47% the Republican. That difference comes from greater enthusiasm on the left. By an 8-point margin, more Democrats than Republicans say they feel extremely motivated to vote this year. It's important to remember, while a lead on the generic House ballot question reflects a national preference, House seats are decided district by district. So a party's advantage in the polls doesn't directly translate into winning seats, especially these days with so few competitive districts. I'm Dana Blanton. That's your Poll Paris.
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7: October 30th, 1974. It was the Rumble in the Jungle. World heavyweight champion George Foreman and former world champion Muhammad Ali entered the ring in Zaire in one of the first Don King promoted boxing matches. Muhammad Ali regained the world title from a younger and stronger Foreman and spoke to the press after the fight.
8: I had one hell of a rumble. I had to beat Tarzan behind first for claiming to be the king of the jungle. For this fight, I've wrestled with alligators. I've tussled with the whale. I've done handcuffed lightning and put thunder in jail. You know I'm bad. I have murdered a rock. I injured a stone and I hospitalized a brick. I'm so bad I make medicine sick. I'm so fast, man, I can run through a hurricane and don't get wet.
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9: 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Medicaid recipients will have new work requirements under a bill passed by Congress last year, with Nebraska recently becoming the first state to put new rules in place. The rules will apply to those enrolled in Medicare under an expansion that allows more low and middle income earners to qualify for it. In Nebraska, that's about 70,000 people out of a total of nearly 350,000 Medicaid recipients in the state. Under the new requirements, enrollees ages 19 to 64 have to show they're working or performing community service for at least 80 hours a month, or that they're in school or an apprenticeship at least part-time. There are exemptions, including for people with certain medical issues, pregnant women, and caregivers of disabled people. And Nebraska will review eligibility every 6 months. 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
1: Look, we're going to win one way or the other. We're either going to make a deal or we're going to finish the job, okay? And it won't be tough to finish the job. I'd rather make a deal because I don't want to affect 91 million people. We can knock down their bridges in 1 hour. We can knock out their energy supply, all of those big plants that they built, big, beautiful, modern plants. They had a lot of money. They don't have any money now. We haven't given them any money. But we can knock out their electricity and power generating plants in, I would say, a small part of an afternoon. Every plant will be gone. And they know that.
2: Yeah, but then they rocket our bases, which got a lot more damage than we were let on. And they hit our allies, and the allies like Saudi Arabia are so timid, and allies like Qatar are so worried. They have basically stopped returning our phone calls, not working with us at all. Saudi Arabia didn't show up at the G7, even though they were invited. We asked, we were using their bases, and they stopped letting us use their bases for Operation Freedom, which is why it stopped. And then they go and attend, send a delegation to the Ayatollah's funeral because they realized we couldn't wipe them out thoroughly in 2 weeks. So therefore, they were worrying and hedging their bets. Joining us now is Lieutenant Colonel Alan West. Colonel, do you want to give us an idea of what we should be doing now? The Ayatollah's funeral is not even quite done, and they already rocketed another merchant ship, droned another merchant ship in the Strait.
3: Yeah, I mean, this is, and it's good to be with you, Brian. Hopefully you had a great Independence Day celebration. This is the tough part when you fight half measures in warfare, when you think more so about negotiation and deal making and things of that nature than putting the pressure on your adversary. This should have been done back in, the March and even into early April. We should have been making sure that their military capability and capacity for ballistic missiles and drones should have been, neutralized at least. So maybe it's hard to eradicate it, but you can definitely neutralize it. And then you have to, as I've continually said, you have to cut off the means by which they can control the Straits of Hormuz. They can get their oil and gas revenues and things of that nature. That's how you defeat this regime, which they may be weakened, like we've discussed before, but they are not defeated. And that's what you continue to see happening. So now if you try to ramp things back up in the middle of summer, when you're talking about gasoline prices going down, what happens when gasoline prices shoot right back up? So, we should have never been sitting and talking about making deals, negotiations, compromise, appeasement with Iran. They cannot be trusted. They can never be trusted. And in the Middle East, this is what they understand and respect, is strength and might. And so what you just brought out is about Saudi Arabia and some of the others saying, time to hedge our bets. Because when we were going in hard after Iran, they were fully behind us. But when they saw us take our foot off the gas pedal, then they became a little questionable of what our true intentions were.
2: I think it's because their bases were rocketed too. And their oil field, the Qatar natural gas field, the UAE natural gas field, I think that freaked them out. But it UAE doubled down.
3: Yeah, I mean, UAE doubled down, and I think the UAE, when you saw them pull out of OPEC, they understand that maybe we need to be focusing on our own energy independence and how we can make sure we sustain ourselves and not be a slave to this cartel organization. But again, they're looking for the United States of America to be strong in this, and sitting down and having discussions, you're giving Iran an opportunity to be on par with you, and they should not be seen as being on par with us. And, how they're trying to leverage things in Lebanon with Hezbollah and continue to try to prop up Hezbollah, that's another point of concern.
2: I want you to hear what General Jack Keane said. Cut 16.
4: You know the president. He's going to put up with this, and he already has a healthy dose of skepticism whether we're going to make a deal or not. And it's likely we're going to return to combat operations. That is the path that we're on, because I don't believe for a minute that they're going to meet all of the president's major objectives dealing with the entire nuclear enterprise, restriction on ballistic missiles, and support for proxies. I doubt seriously they're going to meet those objectives. And then he's already told us what the alternative is.
2: So, it's going to get late or early, as they say.
3: Yeah, you're right. And I think we should have gone in this knowing that they weren't going to meet any of the objectives, because they don't see themselves as being in a weakened, a horrible position. They still see themselves understanding the economic aspect here in the United States of America, understanding the political landscape here in the United States of America. That's what they're playing for. And that's why back when we began this on the 28th of February, we should have really sat down and broken this down by phases. And each one of the phases of this operation should have had measures of effectiveness. They should have had objectives, and we should have transitioned to the next phase based upon the 80% or 85% completion of those objectives. I just don't think that we were able to do that, or we did that. And too soon we start talking about, you know, we say unconditional surrender in one point, then we come back and we say let's make a deal, and now we just continue to go back and forth like we're playing ping pong with these guys, and that's to their advantage.
2: Yeah, and we'll see what the resolve is. If they get to in November, they're playing these games, but they know our election cycle too. Yesterday, to the surprise of nobody, a woman came out. Instead of just saying he harassed me, I guess that's okay in the Democratic world, now this woman came out and says I was his girlfriend and he raped me. Her name is Jenny. Goes on with Jake Tapper on CNN, and starts telling her story about Graham Plattner, one of the worst people, let alone candidates, you'll ever hear. This is her story. Cut 31.
5: It was at the end of 2021. It was a night where him and I were texting back and forth, and he had taken something that I said as an invitation. And that's not how I meant it, and I quickly clarified. And he sent a message back indicating that he would come over. And I said, no, don't come over. Like, I'm not in the mood. Don't come over. And I was more stern with that message. And then I didn't hear back from him. So I thought that that meant he got the message or gave up on it or whatnot. And so like half an hour later, I heard a noise outside my door. And then he came in. He just came into my house. It was unlocked. I live in an area where you don't usually have to lock your doors. I do now.
2: Cut 34.
6: Is there any way that he thought this was consensual or no? Just because...
5: I don't believe that you can think that that scenario was consensual. You have to understand that that wasn't, when somebody is repeatedly, when somebody in the middle of it says, don't touch me, like that's obviously not consensual.
2: So she wants to make it clear the New York Times didn't take her story because she said it off the record, but they characterized her story differently than it actually was. So she came out and says this, they got 6 days to replace him. But this is just a horrible person who used PTSD as an excuse to act in an abhorrent way in many different ways. Your response, Colonel West?
3: Well, my response is that this is the Democrat Party understanding that they've got to get rid of this guy. And they knew all of this stuff. If they had done their own opposition research on him, they knew that these things would come out eventually, but they thought they could get away with it. And now you see people like Ro Khanna and others retracting their endorsements. So I don't think he survives the next 48 hours, and then they'll come up with a new rule or a new means by which whoever finished second to him in the primary will get to come in. Just the same as they just automatically replace Joe Biden with Kamala Harris. They just create these things, even though everyone was telling them the whole time that Joe Biden had cognitive issues, and they went after you for that. So now all of a sudden they realize how much in trouble they are. And I'll tell you something, Brian. I believe that they're going to start looking at some of these Marxist candidates that are winning these primaries. They're going to start figuring out how they can undermine them as well.
2: Maybe if they can organize themselves. But right now, the ones with the power are the Hassan Pikers and the AOCs.
3: They got the platform.
2: Yeah.
3: Well, they got the platform, and that's the thing. But, you know, when you think about that party, the Democrat Party, it's not about what they do that is visible. It's what the things that they do that are covert and invisible. And Graham Plattner is the victim of that right now.
2: So here is what Fetterman said. Cut 39.
7: I would really call Bernie Sanders to apologize for pushing this kind of predator more than anyone. He helped him elect, and now apologize to the victims, especially the woman that she claimed that he raped her. So I don't know why you want to keep pushing these kinds of people.
2: Where's Bernie Sanders, real quick, Colonel?
3: I don't think Bernie Sanders is going to come out and say anything like that. I mean, Bernie Sanders is the guy that says, you know, we need to go after the rich, but yet I have three houses. So he is not going to claim any responsibility whatsoever.
2: Go get him. Lieutenant Colonel Alan West, thanks so much. When we come back, we try to unwind what went wrong against Belgium with a guy that probably could have even been on the team. Dylan Nealis of the Red Bulls talks about what happened with their back line and their front, their starting 11. After their 4-1 thrashing last night in Seattle.
0: Politics, current events, and news that affects you. Brian's got a lot more to say. Stay with Brian Kilmeade.

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1: Richards beaten out of the air. Freeze has got to get there and deal with it. He takes it down off the chest to Ketelaar and knocks it away. Tim Ream can't block it. And unless video review says this is a foul from behind on Ream, it is a disastrous third goal.
2: Takes a touch, hesitates on the left foot, doesn't want to hit it. And then Ream's trying to backtrack, do what he can to block the goal. Just an absolute disaster for the United States.
3: And a backbreaker. They were 2-1 down. They were starting to control the play. Belgium had not figured out what they were doing with an extra midfielder, I think it was. And they were starting to control Belgium, who was happy maybe to hold on to that one goal advantage. And then that disaster when Matt Freeze comes out, gets stripped to the ball. When the shot goes in, Tim Ream had a shot on it but fell down. I know it's not easy, but I just really looked at the effort there and was stunned to see the U.S. team mail it in. What does Dylan Nealis feel? Longtime player in the MLS, drafted number one overall by David Beckham over in Miami, and now starring as center back over with the Red Bulls in the MLS. Dylan Nealis joins us now. Hey, Dylan, welcome back.
4: Hey, Brian, thanks for having me on.
3: Hey, Dylan, I saw effort as a main problem. I don't think they went down on their shield last night. I think they just went down. What was wrong?
4: Yeah, I agree. I think that was kind of the biggest takeaway. I think some of those players are going to be a bit disappointed in how that game went. You know, maybe they're going to feel some regret in what you said, that effort that they put out there. You know, it is one thing if they went out with – I wouldn't say pride, but it looked like they were lacking a little bit. You know, just the whole game, they couldn't really get going.
3: So when that happened, a couple of times, looking at that second goal, like on the cross, do you feel isn't usually the goalie coming out owning that area at the time when that cross comes in, when it ends up being a header between the two backs in which Tim Ream got the short end of the stick?
4: Yeah, I think Matt Freeze got caught on the near post, but I think his positioning was fine. I think they could have dealt with the cross better. You know, it was a 2v1 out wide, and they let the attacker, you know, kind of just serve up a very good ball. And then, yeah, you also asked the center back to maybe deal with the header too. So, again, it's just those types of plays that really didn't go our way, and you were waiting for a turnaround, and it just never really came.
3: Is there anything Belgium was doing that caused the U.S. to look good and to look bad?
4: I think they just matched the United States, you know, athleticism and physicality. There's a lot of talks before the game with, you know, the lineup Belgium put out, and you know, they had some superstars on the bench, so everyone was kind of questioning that decision. But it turns out it kind of worked for them. You know, they put their strong, fast, athletic guys in to kind of manage that, and you know, I think they did it well.
3: Here's the coach after the game. Cut five.
5: From the beginning, we didn't connect with the game. We never were on the game. Even when we score and we scored the goal, 1-1, we conceded the next action. It was really tough from the beginning. To congratulate Belgium, they were better than us. I think wasn't our day. That is not to find excuses or not to find argument, because we didn't show what normally that team can show, and that is a reality.
3: What do you think about his evaluation?
4: I think spot on. I think the first sentence he said, they never really grew into that game. I think there was a lot of times where, I don't know if it was nerves or what, but players thought they were under pressure. They took less touches than they could have, and just some sloppy turnovers throughout the whole game, and they never really grew into it. I think the crowd obviously tried to help, but I think the players just were in their heads too much. I don't know if the occasion was too big, but we have some players that play in big leagues and on big teams. So it was just a little surprising.
3: So when you overall, when you look at this game, is there something about anybody who came off the bench that impressed you? But to me, I think that Berhalter is going to be the leader of this team in the future. He comes on, he just asserts himself. He's willing to make a mistake. He's willing to take a shot. He tried to make his presence felt. Was there something about the way he approached the game? It showed me that there was a way to approach that game that they weren't doing, that it was less Belgium, more with the U.S. wasn't, when Berhalter seemed to make such an impact.
4: Yeah, I agree. I think all the subs did well coming on.
3: Reyna too, yeah, right?
4: Especially Berhalter. You could just tell just from seeing him on TV, just the passion he brings. You know, after one of his shots that almost went in, just him pumping up the crowd, trying to get things going. He seems to be kind of the energizer bunny for the team. And yeah, I mean, I agree. He could be a strong player for the national team going forward.
3: So what are you guys doing now? Like, you guys are practicing now, right? The league has gone on, is dormant, but you're still practicing?
4: Yeah, so we took a big break kind of right before the World Cup started, but we're back training, and then our games don't start till end of July. I think July 22nd is our first game.
3: So, yeah, so you guys are back out. So the 22nd, the final's on the 19th, and you guys will be back playing on the 22nd. How, I know you're not a marketing guy, you're just playing, I get it. But yeah. Is there anything the MLS could do to build on the attention? I mean, you got 18 million, 22 million, 26 million people watching this team play. You watch all these other countries play, non-soccer fans getting to know non-American players and American players. Is there anything out there you could build on with this?
4: Yeah, I know it's tough, but I certainly hope MLS does. You know, I think it would have helped if the U.S. maybe put on a little better showing. And I think there's a lot of fans that maybe just watch this tournament every 4 years and, you know, don't bother, you know, looking into, oh, where can I watch more American soccer and all that. So I hope they can do a pretty good job of putting MLS on the map and, you know, gaining more fans, because there were certainly tons of fans, not only in America, but outside. And I think this could be a popular, very popular league, with especially the amount of superstars that are coming over here from Europe.
3: And lastly, Dylan, have you been able to check out any games?
4: I have not. I stayed away from MetLife, but I know my family went to a few. So they said awesome things about it. It was an awesome experience. I took a little break. You know, I had enough soccer so far. So it was a nice little vacation.
3: Right.
4: I watched plenty on TV.
3: Yeah, you're going to play right through the fall. Dylan Nealis with the Red Bulls. Thanks so much, Dylan. Appreciate it. Now go out and practice.
4: Thanks, Brian.
3: All right. Pleasure, guys. You got it. So that's Dylan. Just a quick note, coming up on this Saturday, it'll be in Pensacola, Florida. History, Liberty, and Laughs, going to be streamed on Fox Nation. So I hope to see you in person. Just go to BrianKilmeade.com, and there's VIP opportunities available. 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Also, great dates in the fall from Westbury, Long Island, to Red Bank, New Jersey, to Clearwater and Jacksonville, Florida, as well as St. Louis, all with my United the States book that's coming out.
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11: They failed the test. I'm Chris Foster, Fox News. President Trump in Turkey for a NATO summit says in a way he was testing our allies, asking for help with the military operation against Iran.
12: Italy turned us down, and Germany turned us down, and France turned us down.
11: The president, meantime, tells Turkey's President Erdogan that he will lift sanctions for purchasing a Russian missile system.
13: President Trump suggested he wouldn't have attended the summit if his friend wasn't hosting. Ukrainian leader Volodymyr Zelensky could also meet with the president this week, and he wants more air defenses.
14: Russia brought this war to Ukraine, and it's killing our people. It wants to destroy our independence, and we are only defending.
13: In Ankara, Turkey, Jonathan Savage, Fox News.
11: Iran's military has hit two commercial ships in the Strait of Hormuz. No casualties reported. The last time this happened, the U.S. launched more strikes in Iran, and Iran retaliated with attacks on neighbors hosting U.S. military bases. Oil prices are higher today. A Senate candidate that's had a lot of Democrats excited may be forced out of the race by a controversy too big for party leaders to ignore this time. Graham Plattner is accused of raping a woman he was casually dating 5 years ago after showing up drunk at her house.
15: I remember just at first being like, hey, I'm not into this. I had recognized that he wasn't listening to me. It wasn't just that he wasn't hearing me or whatnot. And then I recognized his level of intoxication, and I knew in that moment I wasn't safe.
11: Jenny Roscoe on CNN last night, Plattner in a video on social media.
16: Regardless of the inaccuracy of the reporting, but mindful of the political reality it will inflict, we are taking the time to reflect on the best path forward for the state that I love, the people that I love, the movement I belong to, and the goal of defeating Susan Collins.
11: The state Democratic Party can replace him on the ballot if he withdraws by next Monday. Well, no more World Cup for Team USA, eliminated by a 4-1 loss to Belgium. Today's matches are Argentina against Egypt and Switzerland versus Colombia. 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
11: A judge in London dismisses privacy invasion lawsuits against the publisher of the Daily Mail newspaper, filed by a group including Prince Harry, Elton John, and Elizabeth Hurley. It claims Associated Newspapers Limited had engaged in unlawful activities. The judge said there was a realistic possibility that news came from legitimate sources. The family of a man who died in custody in Tennessee is demanding to know why it happened.
29: 34-year-old Darius Chappell was found unresponsive in the Montgomery County Jail 4 days after he was arrested, June 29th, in which a canine was deployed. His family questioning Chappell's death, his ex-wife Jessica Pons.
30: I thought it to be appropriate to let this canine dog attack him.
29: Investigators say Chappell was wanted for felony parole violation when Clarksville police and Montgomery County deputies tried to arrest him. That Chappell resisted, evaded, and assaulted a first responder, that a canine was deployed during the struggle, and that Chappell was later medically cleared at a hospital. The Tennessee Bureau of Investigation is looking into it. Jeff Manasso, Fox News.
11: Walmart announces some price drops. President Trump says he's the reason why.
31: President Trump says Walmart is lowering prices on things like ground beef at his administration's request to celebrate the country's 250th birthday. In a social media post, the president encouraged Americans to shop at Walmart. In its own announcement, the retailer confirmed the price drops, but did not mention President Trump or the administration, writing instead, the price rollbacks are designed to help customers and members make the most of summer. The statement says price cuts include ground beef, corn, red cherries, ice cream, potato chips, and soda. In Washington, Jared Halpern, Fox News.
11: The roller coaster for artificial intelligence-related stocks is heading down today. The tech-heavy NASDAQ is down overall about 1%. The Dow hit a new record high this morning, but it's now pretty much flat. I'm Chris Foster, Fox News.
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2: Despite our repeated warnings, Gaddafi continued his reckless policy of intimidation, his relentless pursuit of terror. He counted on America to be passive. 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
3: Flight controllers here looking very carefully at the situation. Obviously a major malfunction.
5: An official announcement from the Council of Ministers. There has been an accident at the Chernobyl Atomic Power Station.
7: Clearly this disease, which strikes men and women, children and adults, people of all races, must be stopped. It is estimated that 1.5 million people are now infected with the AIDS virus.
2: The United States has not swapped boatloads of plane loads of American weapons for the return of American hostages, and we will not.
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0: From high atop Fox News headquarters in New York City, the most approachable radio host in America. It's Brian Kilmeade.
1: Hi, everyone. So glad you're there. It's Brian Kilmeade back in New York, 48th and 6th, Midtown Manhattan. This hour, I'll do a simulcast on FBN with Stuart Varney and be joined by Nate Soros, the president of Machine Intelligence Research Institute, AI Research, and New York Times bestselling author of If Anyone Builds It, Everyone Dies. The worries they have about AI, whose stocks are going through the roof right now. We're also monitoring events at NATO, where it looks like President Zelensky is speaking right now. We did see on Fox and Friends today, as I was going through it on the air, we watched the president land, be greeted one-on-one by President Erdogan of Turkey. They get along great, at which time, after they did the ceremonial greetings, they went inside and answered questions from the press. So we do have some substance, because the president likes to talk to the press, even though he's offended a lot of times by the tone of the questions, but that's, he's just honest. And now President Zelensky's going to be there. That's going to be a big thing, Ukraine. We'll talk about that. So before we get to your calls, which we will, let's get to the big three.
2: Number three.
3: He sent a message back indicating that he would come over. And I said, no, don't come over. Like, I'm not in the mood. Don't come over. He came in. He just came into my house. It was unlocked. I live in an area where you don't usually have to lock your doors. I do now.
1: I can't imagine not locking our doors at night. I don't know if there's any area in the country I would not lock my doors with. But that's the story. Jenny, his ex-girlfriend, embarrassing, inexcusable, and easily foreseeable, Graham Plattner, the phony oyster farmer and history of abuse in every way, has one scandal too many, and Dems now toss him overboard. But he has not left the race yet. What does it mean for Susan Collins' chances re-election?
2: Number two.
4: You've been a great leader and a respected leader all over the world, and we really do. We've had right from the beginning good chemistry. We've had a very special relationship. Turkey has become, under the president, a very powerful country militarily.
1: Yep, president off to NATO, as I saw looming possible. We'll talk about Ukraine. We'll talk about Iran. Are we going to get any help there? And the moving of our bases to maybe forward places like the Baltics and Poland and begin to get out of Germany. But the good news is everybody is spending more on their missile defense, on their defense overall, and they're buying a lot of the stuff from us.
2: Number one.
5: From the beginning, we didn't connect with the game. It was really tough from the beginning to congratulate Belgium. They were better than us. We didn't show what normally that team can show. And that is a reality.
1: Down goes the U.S. A woeful display in Seattle as the U.S. hope of a Final Eight appearance, a Final Four appearance, or a Finals appearance go up in flames. And that didn't, as if they played hard and were unlucky. They didn't play hard. And they didn't deserve any luck. Final score was 4-1. If you want to know how it sounded, how it started, well, here's the goal that I think broke everybody's back. So they scored 9 minutes in. The U.S. answered on a direct kick, Malik Tillman. But Belgium went up 9 minutes later, right here, cut three.
6: Trossard to the byline, gets across, into Ketelaar's rising up, and Belgium retake the lead. Moments later, Charles de Ketelaere climbs the ladder, his second goal.
7: Let's get in there. Freeman is backing off. You've got support. Be more aggressive. They're both taking the same angle there, and Trossard is able to get down to the line. They're both making the same play, and that comes down to communication. But even at that point, Tim Ream gets beat at the back post.
1: Yeah, and then they gave up a disastrous third goal, and they would go on to lose. It's just such a shame because they played so hard against the odds and with a great crowd support. This time they had a great crowd support again, unbelievable momentum, but they absolutely were the flattest of flat on the field. Cut six, coach.
5: I think we need to learn. I think it's a process to learn. We need to assess that game, and we need to see why we didn't approach the game in the same way that the rest of the World Cup. Different reason. Maybe the explanation is so easy. Wasn't our day in a collective and individual. Of course, the principal, responsible is myself. And yes, we need to see and to check what we did, because wasn't the performance of the way that normally we play.
1: Okay, a couple of things. Pacino, they got to try to keep him. They offer him a contract. I don't know if he stays. But as usual, when President Trump brought up to the president of FIFA about Balkan playing in this game and the red card being at least analyzed, then all of a sudden it was all about Trump. He didn't say reinstate him. He said, what's the rule? It doesn't look like a foul to me, and my friends are telling me that it wasn't a foul. Can you reinstate him? Well, he ends up getting reinstated. The appeal by Belgium goes by the boards. They didn't look at Belgium's appeal of our appeal being valid, so Belgium was ticked off. Maybe they got an edge. But as usual, people blame Trump. The latest, Will Leach of the Washington Post, Cut 11.
8: Was this a momentum killer? I mean, after the whole Trump-Knicks thing, all the New Yorkers got it in my head that Trump's a cooler. And did he basically hurt the vibes?
9: The vibes definitely shifted very quickly. This was an upstart team. You know, this is always, the U.S. men's soccer team is not generally like most U.S. national teams. They're not the overwhelming favorite. They're the plucky underdog. They're the way that Americans generally think we are, but aren't. They usually are that upstart team that you can get excited about. That switched so much on them. And certainly, you know, this was a team that everyone was behind, knew that everyone was behind, suddenly was getting tough questions from all across the board. Certainly these people, you know, the United States soccer players, they play internationally. They know what everyone is saying about this decision and everyone was saying about their team. And they knew instantly they had gone from this fun underdog that everyone was cheering for and having these street parties cheering for to taking really tough questions and having the entire soccer world outside the United States furious with them and rooting against them. They can feel that, whether they will admit that or not, whether they'll say there was outside noise. They are part of the soccer world. They know they play with the people. A lot of these people are teammates with their club teams with the people that were trying to beat them, and they know how angry everybody is. So certainly there was a clear shift in the way that U.S. soccer was seen both before this and very much afterward, after kind of what Trump did.
1: Number one, there was hours for them to answer. They maybe answered four questions. Hop on the bus, your best friend, best scorer is on the team. That far outstrips any negativity that you might feel from the world. You got to forward the best player, your best scorer, who had multiple opportunities, unable to convert. But he did have three or four great opportunities. But now you have full strength, you're able to play. I just want to let you know, there's so many psychos out there that said, I'm not watching the game now that Donald Trump got involved. He didn't get involved. All he did was ask. So let's talk about serious stuff now. You talk about the president landing over in Turkey. He said, I'm only there because Erdogan's there. I was going to blow this thing off, but I know what goes into one of these events, and I didn't want to show him disrespect. So he showed up, and he went to NATO. And they're going to be talking about letting Ukraine get missile defense, because basically they are left, Kyiv is left wide open. They don't have enough Patriot missiles. And Russians are beginning to lose in every way, over 30,000 a month. For every six Russians are dead, only one Ukrainian is lost. So he wants them to start mass producing Patriots. He's like, we will pay for them. Cut 26.
10: It is simply absurd that in the modern world, production has still not been scaled up to the level actually required to protect people from ballistic terror.
1: Look, it's a lot harder now than back in the World War II because everything's much more sophisticated. There's a lot of parts, so there's so much smart weapons and AI involved. It's harder. But what he's saying is, and I think this is General Jack Keane's idea originally, he said, give the Ukrainians the contract, the patent, to build temporarily Patriots or THAAD missile systems, and the extra ones we built, we'll give it back to you guys. Give them back. So hopefully they do it. So the president's going to clash on that. And he made it clear. I saw in his press conference, I was just taking notes before I came up here. He said, look, Turkey's done everything I've asked them to do. People have a problem with Turkey, but they've been a good ally for us. You know who hasn't been? Germany, France, and Italy. They all turned us down for help in Iran before we even asked. And they denied us base access to our own bases. So that's the issue. He said, yeah, we're going to talk trade. We're going to talk Iran. And he's going to say that he's going to meet with Zelensky. You know, he's going to get Putin on the phone. Now, Turkey is a valuable player in this way. Yeah, they suppress free speech and it's terrible. They suppress the press and that's awful. He probably should have been ousted through a coup. But he found a way to stay in power. But he talks to Russia and he talks to Iran. So if you have somebody that you know that knows the person you're dealing with and you're not speaking to them, it's an advantage. So that's why the people that he is speaking to, he's disappointed because they haven't stepped up. And just because we have a historic alliance, it doesn't mean we're just going to just say, well, that's the way things are. Here's Mark Rutte, Cut 27, NATO General Secretary.
11: As Ukraine continues to defend its sovereignty, allies and NATO partners must continue to ensure Ukraine gets what it needs.
1: Yeah. Can we do that? Everyone's paying now. We should be able to do that. Brent Sadler, Cut 29, on how bad this is going for Russia.
12: It's no secret. The last few months, the Russians have been taking significant losses on the battlefield as the Ukrainians have changed their tactics. And I think this is providing an opportunity, an opening, maybe fleeting, but in the next month or two to try to get the Russians to agree to a ceasefire that's acceptable to the United States and also Ukraine.
1: Yeah. Ukraine's not going to give up any more land. The Donbass, forget it. They have by Russia waiting, they've weakened their hand, and they know it. They've lost dozens of refineries. Gas is going through the roof. They're running out of people. They're in Africa, basically duping people to fight for them. In Africa, even though they're a land of 150 million, they don't want to ask their elites to give their sons because they know that that's where the money is, and then it becomes their war too. Well, I have news for you. Your refineries are blowing up in major cities. They know they're in a war. So I'll look at that. The other thing with Graham Plattner is it's an absolute joke. Here he is denying the allegations this woman, Jenny, had of her coming over drunk and raping her. Cut 30.
13: I wanted to directly address the troubling, serious, and false allegations against me. Any accusation of non-consensual behavior is categorically false. Regardless of the inaccuracy of the reporting, but mindful of the political reality it will inflict, we are taking the time to reflect on the best path forward for the state that I love, the people that I love, the movement I belong to.
1: All right, I can't even hear it. It's just a joke. Your movement is a socialist movement. You are a terrible person. You're lying about being a oyster farmer. You're lying about owning your own house. You're lying about being a working class guy. You're rich and you went to a prep school. Nothing about this guy is real. Does anyone Google anyone? And the guy that should apologize is Bernie Sanders, who has yet to run from that sinking ship. And you know who has run? Just about every sitting senator and congressman. Ro Khanna, who saw in that New York Times article that he was physical with women. Then it comes out that he's online with a teen on a dating site known mostly for teenagers up until like a month ago. And yet Ro Khanna is like, seems like a good guy to me. Elizabeth Warren, he's a real man. We're lucky to have him. Forget it. John Fetterman knows it. Cut 40.
14: Even those Pod Save America people that pushed that dirtbag, you know, and they dismissed those things in the New York Times article, maybe they ought to apologize to the women that clearly they didn't believe or they dismissed that. I know Democrats that have, you know, back to back endorsed and got all in on Swalwell and were on the Plattner train as well, too. So maybe stop, you know, getting on bed with absolute dirtbags, someone like Plattner.
1: Listen, you know, no one's playing the perfect game in life. Nobody. I remember Barack Obama when he got in, they go, what a great record. Well, there was one land deal that he couldn't escape from. You know, you got Joe Biden has his son running wild all over the place. So everybody's got something. You know, you look at George W. Bush, they try to get him. Well, he was born in, you know, look at the Bush family. What has he really accomplished on his own? Everyone has some type of weakness. But I'm not talking, this is unbelievable. A Nazi tattoo? That should have been we're out of here. So it's just crazy. This is going to give the Republicans new life to hold the Senate and House, I think. What do you think? 1-866-408-7669. I'm outraged they put this guy forward. And I'm outraged that they're now jumping off ship and doing it as if we're doing the right thing. If you were doing the right thing, you never would have allowed him to be your nominee. And because he was willing to be a communist, the DSA got behind him. You're listening to the Brian Kilmeade Show. Don't move.
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1: 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Criminal Gary Gilmore.
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0: I want to see in Pensacola, Florida. If you live there or in the region, go take a drive. 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A show loosely scripted. Everyone's different. Streamed on Fox Nation. Adam, you're over in Hartford. Adam, what's going on?
1: Yeah, I want to talk a little bit about the Graham Plattner situation. It seems like the Democratic Party saw him as some great savior to save the Senate or help them win the Senate. But, man, he's got dirt all over him.
0: One of the worst candidates I've ever seen, Adam. As soon as you hear about the tattoo, we should have been done. And then he's on a communist. He's calling himself a communist. He's talking about a Purple Heart recipient that should be dead. Talk about the army full of fat slobs. The horrible thing that the guy was saying about women. The fact he's on a website that's mostly for single teens. I mean, how many things can go wrong with any one candidate?
1: That's pretty sick. But let me ask you this. Right now, are Hakeem Jeffries and Cory Booker, are they standing behind him still?
0: You know what? I don't think Cory Booker ever was there to his defense. I think about 3 weeks ago he was asked and he said, look, I haven't evaluated yet whether I'm going to endorse him or not. Now, Hakeem Jeffries, I don't think has jumped off the bandwagon yet. I think he's still there. You know what's sickening, Adam? The guy that threw this guy at us is Bernie Sanders. And he is still, as far as we know, standing by him. I mean, does this guy have any integrity at all?
1: No, none at all. Terrible.
0: Yep. Thanks so much for the call. I want you to hear a little of her story. This woman, Jenny, who dated him for a while, says, my thing is, I like his politics. I just don't like him as a person, having dated him. By the way, I don't know who you are to ever date a clown like this, who can't take a shower, has a Nazi tattoo, and doesn't seem to have a job. Cut 34.
2: Is there any way that he thought this was consensual or no? Just because...
3: I don't believe that you can think that scenario was consensual. You have to understand that wasn't, when somebody is repeatedly... I mean, when somebody in the middle of it says, don't touch me, like, that's obviously not consensual.
0: Drunk, broke into her house, doors were open, and said, basically raped her. Why she waited so long, that's up to her. I'm not going to get into that. That's way over my pay grade, my expertise. But they have 6 days to replace him. If she waited 6 days, they couldn't replace him. Susan Collins was up already on him. So I don't know. I also wonder about these forces. I knew Eric Swalwell was just a terrible person. I had no idea the degree. But why does it all come out right before the primary? Why does this come out right before the primary? I mean, they knew this guy was running for about 8 months now. So I do wonder about the timing. Not that I doubt her. I have no reason not to believe her. But I'm wondering why she just didn't give the story to the New York Times when the New York Times asked, or the New York Times squashed the story, because this would have killed his candidacy. You listen to Brian Kilmeade Show.
4: Fox News, I'm CJ Papa. The military band playing, featuring a 21-gun salute when President Trump arrived at the presidential compound in Turkey. President Trump and President Erdogan holding court, a major topic, F-35 U.S. fighter jets.
5: We have a better relationship with Turkey, and Turkey's been in many ways much more loyal than other countries that we think would be loyal. 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It's a great plane.
4: Yeah, so the big meeting with NATO allies.
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4: Fox's Lucas Tomlinson in Turkey. Prince Harry and other celebrities losing a final lawsuit with British tabloids. Judge finds he did not prove his privacy invasion claims against the publisher of the Daily Mail. 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
8: saving you money, I'm Hillary Barsky. Many Americans are facing mounting financial pressures, but by making small changes to everyday habits can make a major impact on long-term wealth. Last year, nearly three-quarters of Americans failed to meet their savings and spending goals, according to a Vanguard Consumer Survey. Many people, especially those in their 30s and 40s, are falling into costly traps, including failing to boost emergency savings, delaying investing, and taking on too much debt. Financial experts say it's important to prioritize retirement savings. Missing out on employer matches or delaying contributions can have a long-term impact. Also, don't take on financial debt, which chips away at your ability to build real wealth. And it's critical to save for an emergency fund and start to plan for your child's education early. College costs continue to rise, and many families underestimate the importance that the earlier you start to save, the less difficult it becomes in later years. Saving you money, Hillary Barsky, Fox News.
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12: 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You have half of the building collapsed all the way from the roof down.
13: Very frustrating for firefighters because there are some areas where we're reaching and touching people, but we just can't get to them.
14: The bombing in Oklahoma City was an attack on innocent children and defenseless citizens. It was an act of cowardice, and it was evil.
15: I did not, nor to my knowledge, did anyone else in the White House destroy, mishandle, or misappropriate any document in Vincent Foster's office.
16: The White House has contended that the Clintons were passive investors in Whitewater. The facts are otherwise.
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18: 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May is Mental Health Awareness Month, first observed in 1949. 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They also have weekly themes. 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Week 3, Words Matter and Words Can Heal. And the final week is Supporting Loved Ones. 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I'm Lisa Brady, Fox News.
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19: 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And CBS found that 55% of each gallon of gas includes California-specific costs.
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1: Hey, we are back. 1-866-408-7669. I just got to remind you, coming up on Saturday night,

0: The talk show that's getting you talking. You're with Brian Kilmeade.
1: The administration's concerns are not frivolous. Anthropic appears to have made real mistakes. A Washington Post report suggested that it expanded access to Mythos beyond what officials believed had been approved and moved too slowly in responding to concerns about who was being allowed to use it. Intelligence agencies reportedly favored a tougher approach. But that is precisely why process matters. When a technology becomes this consequential, decisions cannot be made ad hoc by whatever faction wins a weekend bureaucratic battle, which might then get reversed the next weekend.
2: So that is Fareed Zakaria talking about what Anthropic's doing is one of the major AI companies that's killing in a good way in the stock market. But people are getting worried that some of these guys are going to combine, and also that some of these evolutions are getting smarter than man, like Mythos is smarter and can think on its own, and it's scaring a lot of people, including possibly my next guest, Nate Soares, is president of the Machine Intelligence Research Institute, an AI researcher and best-selling author of the book, If Anyone Builds It, Everyone Dies. Nate, are you worried about where we're heading right now when it comes to AI in these companies?
3: You know, I don't think my book title made it very subtle. We're not to the dangerous stuff yet, but we're definitely on a dangerous track.
2: Why? Why do you say so?
3: You know, these AI companies did not set out to make chatbots. Chatbots are a stepping stone along the way. If you talk to these guys or if you read what they say we're trying to make superintelligence. We're trying to make machines that exceed humans in every capacity. Right now, Anthropic has figured out how to make super hacker AIs, and that has sort of woken the national security community up to what this technology can do. But this is not the end of the line. This is, in some sense, just the first step.
2: So they were just trying, what if they say, hey, I'm just trying to develop things the best we can, and this is the next step. Do you think they have intentions of bad intentions, or are they just trying to get the best product possible?
3: I think it's, I think they often have good intentions, but if you listen to these guys, they say this technology can be very dangerous, and the reason why I need to race to do it is that if I don't, the next guy will race, and I'm better than the next guy. And, you know, a lot of these companies were founded when a team in one company left because they didn't trust the CEO, and then they formed another company, and this happened a couple of times. So they don't really trust each other with this tech. They're worried about where this tech is going. And I think the rest of the world is just starting to notice that this tech can have some real power and that we're going to need to be careful.
2: Here is more from Fareed Zakaria and what the problem was with Anthropic. As you know, they lost their contract with the Pentagon. Now they're trying to get it back. Cut 46.
1: The U.S. government did something extraordinary. It effectively forced one of America's leading artificial intelligence companies to withdraw its most advanced product from the market. Anthropic, the maker of the frontier AI model Mythos and its commercially available cousin Fable, have been given little warning and, according to reports, roughly 90 minutes to comply. The fight between Washington and Anthropic is not really about one company. It is the first visible battle over who governs artificial intelligence and whether that governance will happen through rules and institutions or improvisation and raw power.
2: That's where we're at right now. So your thought, Nate Soares, is about that, what he just said, about where Anthropic was and what they did.
3: Yeah, you know, I think that the White House has had factions that think AI can get seriously dangerous and factions that think it never will. And I think Claude Mythos sort of showed that, at least on hacking, these AIs can get pretty dangerous. And that was a bit of a wake-up call. I also think another big wake-up call here, I believe the way things went down, is that someone from Amazon reported that the commercially available Fable could be jailbroken to have some of the capabilities of Mythos. And Anthropic is not able to stop that. The people making these AIs are not designing their AIs like old school computer programs. They're sort of growing these things and they have certain capabilities and they can sort of ask the AI not to display those capabilities. But it's true that people can jailbreak and get past those guardrails and that these AI companies don't have a good answer to it. And so, you know, I think the national security community responding by sort of saying, like, what the heck? No, you're not allowed to have that be a consumer product. If bad guys figure out how to jailbreak this, they can bring down the entire internet. That's a valid concern. And the fact that that's a valid concern shows what sort of crazy territory we're entering.
2: How would you describe Mythos for people at home who aren't experts like you, Nate?
3: You know, I don't know the exact numbers, but my guess is that in January of this year, there were roughly two entities that could make a website where if you just look at the website, they can take over your entire phone or computer. And those two entities were Mossad and the NSA. In March, there were three entities, Mossad, the NSA, and Claude Mythos.
2: Wow. So we're okay if we have that ability and with the intelligence, but if everyone has that ability, and if China has that ability, and Iran has that ability, this is the world's going to get pretty out of control.
3: That's sure how it looks. And, you know, I think Anthropic did a pretty good thing when they said, we're going to release this to the good guys first, and we're going to release this to people who can find the flaws in our software and our critical infrastructure and try to fix them. And they're like, we're gonna try and fix all these issues before all these other people get access to a similarly capable model, because, you know, other people are trying to build AIs that are similarly capable. But also, you know, I think they're definitely being somewhat reckless in creating these tools in the first place. And frankly, like I said earlier, the super hacking abilities are just the beginning, right? What happens when we have AIs with super biotech capabilities? What happens when we have AIs that are superhuman at doing AI research? And then we have AIs that make smarter AIs that make smarter AIs. This is just the beginning of the train.
2: But, you know, we're not on the train alone. So if we're doing this, do we have any idea what China's doing?
3: It's absolutely a concern. And, you know, in my book, we talk about how any solution to this needs to be global. You know, if the U.S. stops then and other people continue, that's not a real solution. I think there's a number of reasons why we probably could stop this with China that range from right now, China is sort of cheating off of our homework on AI in a lot of ways. So trying to outrun them is a little bit like trying to outrun our own shadow, because they're just sort of, you know, they make capable models, but they make it by a process called distillation on American models. And then separately, you know, we absolutely need some supply chain controls. The dangerous part of AI, the AIs that can really do a lot of damage are not today's AIs, they're ones that don't exist yet. And training the next generation of AIs takes, you know, 10,000 of the most highly advanced computer chips assembled in an enormous data center that sucks down as much electricity as a city and that you can see from space, right? That's the sort of thing that we could do arms control on. That's the sort of thing that we could do something like a nuclear control treaty on, and where we could enforce both by diplomacy and by you know, sabotage if necessary. We could enforce that on China if the administration realizes just how dangerous this technology could get.
2: But Nate, what do you think the, how do you convince our adversaries, our allies to work with us? What would make you think that they would cooperate and say, listen, this is powerful. Let's try to set up some regulations together. What makes you think that will be the motivation for them to ever collaborate with us?
3: The first step is realizing how dangerous the technology is. And the example of the White House slapping on these export controls is actually a good example of how these things can change fast. A few months ago, the White House was saying there should never be any AI regulations. They were saying we're not, you know, we're just going to let this industry rip. We don't want to curtail the good parts of this technology. And then Claude Mythos happened, and the national security community sort of realized that the super hackers are really possible. And they said, hold on, like, there's actually a tech here we need to not let get out of control. And then the administration, I think rightly, did this about face. I think rightly they said, hey, actually, we're going to need to do something about this. And we can talk about how it would be better if it wasn't sort of a slapdash regulation, and if we had something in place where, you know, it wouldn't be as much of a surprise. But I think the national security community realized, like, oh, we actually really need to do something. And then everything moved fast. If the rest of the world realizes how dangerous this technology can get, I think it can become a lot like nuclear power and nuclear weapons, where we sort of shouldn't regulate the nuclear power maybe as much, because we want to make sure we can get access to the energy. But at the same time, we can all realize no one wants a thermonuclear exchange. And so you can have arms treaties that say, hey, we're not going to build the nuclear weapon stockpiles globally. Mm. We're gonna try globally to avoid, you know, nuclear Armageddon and World War III, even if we still let the nuclear energy power plants be built. With AI, it should be the same way. Of, you know, we can keep going with all of this technology that's going to be the good parts. We can't keep racing towards out of control superintelligence that would kill everybody, no matter who builds it.
2: Nate Soros, it's scary stuff, but really important stuff. There's nothing more important, you could argue. Nate Soros, president of the Machine Intelligence Research Institute and the best-selling author of If Anyone Builds It, Everyone Dies. Nate, thanks so much. Appreciate it. I'm going to have trouble sleeping tonight, but it's all good. It's important we know it.
3: I hope I'm wrong.
2: When we come back, we do a simulcast on FBN with David Asman filling in for Stuart Varney. Brian Kilmeade Show, do not move.

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18: 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Hank Aaron breaks Babe Ruth's record.
19: And delivering. Aaron hits it. It's a home run. And the crowd is going wild.
20: There is a contradiction when the executive branch is both investigatory and the subject of investigation. It is these events that forced the House, by a vote of 410-4, to set in motion this impeachment inquiry.
21: Greatness comes not when things go always good for you, but the greatness comes and you're really tested when you take some knocks, some disappointments.
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1: Wow, what a wonderful introduction. I'm going to talk a little about the World Cup. It drives me a little crazy because of, not that we lost last night to Belgium 4-1, but the way they played, they just played awful, played indifferent, played dumb. And man, this is, at one point, look at the best World Cup team we ever had, and sometimes you just don't have it. Ball bounces off your chest and goes out of bounds, and then you go to shoot, and it goes off the side of your foot. But that wasn't it. Let's listen in.
2: Com, advanced micro, etc. All down. It is 10:51. That means it is time for Mr. Brian Kilmeade. Brian, thank you so much for being here. Good to see you again. The U.S. men's national team has been eliminated from the World Cup after a crushing loss to Belgium last night. I could only stand to watch an hour of it because it didn't seem to be the same team that was on fire earlier. Am I wrong?
1: Yeah, people say, well, you lost, you're disappointed. Nothing better. Number one, I didn't play. I'm disappointed because they didn't show up. I mean, they started off flat and got flatter. There was a time in which they started to come back in the second half. They changed their formation. And then they give up the worst goal that I have seen in the World Cup so far. Matt Freese came way out of the box, missed the ball, and then he had a chance to clear it out, and they made it 3-1. And after that, he basically emptied the bench. So I don't know what happened. But it was embarrassing. And the fact that Belgium went and taunted and said, basically overturn this or appeal this, and then did a mock the Trump dance, which was classless. But you get to expect it from the Europeans. It's the same attitude they bring to NATO. So it just bothered me more than anything else. Well, you lose 2-1, it's no problem.
2: Could it be that all this talk back and forth on the red card got into their head and really screwed with them psychologically? Maybe it was just that they were tired. Who knows?
1: Can't be tired. 5 days? Five days between games? God, come on. You can't be tired. And they got 26 players on the roster. If anyone showed any fatigue, that would have been different. And they had plenty of time to prepare. This is a team they played last month in Atlanta and lost 5-2. So they got it. But they had tape to look at. And also, Belgium went into overtime against Senegal, had to score 2 goals in 5 minutes to force the extra session and then get the victory. So the U.S. hasn't had to do that. In fact, they even took game three off because they had won the group so quickly. So it was just disappointing overall, a disappointing way to end.
2: Well, it's a mystery. It did attract a lot of followers, though, the whole U.S. component of the World Cup. So let's hope that continues. Next one, Brian. Seattle Mayor Katie Wilson is facing backlash from her city's residents. They're accusing her of abandoning their communities during the World Cup, causing rampant crime and homelessness in the city's Chinatown International District. Is this another reason to worry about socialists in our country? They just don't seem to care about law and order?
1: How about giving somebody a job they have displayed no skills to have?
2: Bingo.
1: I mean, she lived with her parents. She's supported by her parents, which is fine. But then you put her in charge of a major city and go, wow, she seems unorganized. She seems ill-equipped to handle the world's biggest event. I don't know where that came from. Seattle is an unbelievable sports city despite despite all the problems they have. They support the women's team, the NPSL team, the Sounders. Everybody knows what they do for the Seahawks. They show up for the Mariners. They know how to do sports. All she has to do is dispatch it to the police. But I sense they're about 30% understaffed right now. So you bring in people from other places. Not if you have no experience. Not if you have nobody experienced giving you any advice. Not if you understand that the job is different from just having a philosophy and a few quips. And that's how she got the job. Hey, Seattle, this is what you elected. Good luck with it.
2: Her counterpoint over on the East Coast, Mayor Mamdani, he's done pretty well, I think, with the World Cup, but it wasn't the same with the basketball playoffs. Even though we won, a lot of fans trashed the place because of the inattentiveness of the mayor. So I give him 50-50 on his sports handling.
1: Couple of things. The game's in Jersey. So you don't have to worry about it. All you have to do is make sure the sports bars stay open. Good luck with that. And then you disband the next academy class. You desperately need cops in New York City. Right. They're about 4,000 understaffed. He has disbanded it because it's too expensive. Amazing. So now he's asking these men and women to work overtime for the Knicks, for the big wedding we weren't invited to, David.
2: Right.
1: So now they're asking him to work
2: for
1: the World
2: yourself.
1: Cup.
2: How do you know I wasn't there?
1: I'm pretty sure. Okay. I'm pretty sure you were on the air during the wedding.
2: Right.
1: So So we weren't invited. So to do that, little by little, he's basically breaking our police force in with overtime. And the Knicks, you know, that's a good problem to have.
2: Well, speaking of overtime, we are overtime. Brian, great to see you. Thank you so much.
1: All right. Go
2: have
1: get
2: a
1: it,
2: great
1: Raven.
2: Rest of your radio show. Thank you.
1: All right. We share audiences for a little while. So that's the way it went. But in terms of what about the game and putting in perspective, Kobe Jones, who joined us yesterday after the game, was asked by James Corden about why they lost and what the overall takeaway is. Here's cut eight.
3: It feels like we've been saying for quite a long time, oh, America's going to turn a corner on soccer. They're going to turn a corner on soccer. Do you think that has happened, or do you think this is something that's going to be fleeting and then we'll just go back to basketball and football and baseball and all those things?
4: Well, we're always going to love those sports, but I think this really took it to another level, you know, here within the United States for a variety of different reasons. The American fan got into this like I haven't seen it in decades, you know, and usually it would take us to get to, you know, further rounds before we saw what was happening before the tournament even started, you know, and I think that was fantastic. That's a tribute to everybody here, you know, really coming together and celebrating what this sport is about.
1: So James Corden has done a great job doing late night television. Talked about that with Kobe Jones, who, if you don't know, is one of the finest players we had, outstanding forward for the national team, but for the MLS for years. He might even play overseas. So we'll see what happens from here. I know one thing. If I'm to look at the teams that are left, Spain and Belgium will be a good game, but Spain will win. And number two, the greatest game probably we will see, because it's so similar in my view, is Norway-England. When England went in front of a hostile crowd in Mexico City, this is a team we tied in Qatar 4 years ago. They go in front of a hostile crowd in Mexico City, and due to Mexico, which hadn't been done, I think, in 5-10 years, and beat them thoroughly 3-2. But Mexico played. If you're in Mexico on Mexico's team, and you're out the same round as us, doesn't matter. You gave it your all. You played. You lost to a great team, and you barely lost 3-2. This was different. We'll see what they can do. See if the MLS can build off this in the long run. But that'll be great. And of course, everybody thinks France is going to win it all. It's still going to be fun the rest of the way, for sure. Brian Kilmeade.
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8: Making the case, I'm Chris Foster, Fox News. Prosecutors in Utah present more evidence against Charlie Kirk murder suspect Tyler Robinson at a multi-day hearing that resumes this hour, attended by Kirk's parents and his widow, Erica. It's for a judge to determine if there's enough evidence to proceed with a trial.
9: The prosecution intends to call six witnesses. So far, two have taken the stand. The first was Officer Chris Bagley, who was on the campus of Utah Valley University the day Charlie Kirk was killed. He testified he heard the gunshot, saw Charlie fall toward the white tent, and then chaos as people started screaming. One young man was having a seizure. Shortly after, the officer testified he discovered Tyler Robinson's sniper's perch on a roof with a screwdriver left behind. Now, Robinson's lead defense attorney, Catherine Nestor, cross-examined that officer. He told Nestor there were not metal detectors on campus, and he does not know for certain which direction the gunshot came from.
8: Fox's Matt Finn in Provo, Utah. President Trump, ahead of a NATO summit in Turkey, says he'll lift sanctions on Turkey imposed for buying a Russian-made missile defense system and consider restoring rights to buy F-35 fighter jets.
10: We have a better relationship with Turkey, and Turkey's been in many ways much more loyal than other countries that we think would be loyal. So, yeah, it's something certainly we would consider. It's a great plane.
8: The president with Turkey's President Erdogan after arriving in Ankara. The British military says three tankers have been hit, presumably by Iran, in the Strait of Hormuz, and oil prices are up around $2 a barrel today. A Democrat, Jewish, reported as a potential 2028 presidential candidate, plans a speech saying U.S.-Israel relations are at a crossroads.
11: Former Chicago Mayor Rahm Emanuel is expected to lambaste Israeli Prime Minister Benjamin Netanyahu during a speech this week in Tel Aviv, accusing him of causing a growing rift between his country and the U.S. public. That's according to the Associated Press.
8: Fox's Evan Brown. 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
5: 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Senior White House correspondents Jackie Heinrich and Peter Ducey anchor from Washington, D.C.
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17: I, Ronald Reagan, do solemnly swear that I will faithfully execute the office of President of the United States.
18: As of now, I am in control here in the White House, pending return of the Vice President.
19: I have been in labor negotiations for 25 years. The only people that ever win from a strike are the lawyers.
20: Charles Philip Arthur George, wilt thou have this woman to thy wedded wife, so long as you both shall live?
21: I will.
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23: As a judge, it is not my function to continue to try to develop public policy by means of making the law.
24: News as it happened then, news as it happens now.
14: This is Fox News Talk.
8: Reform UK party leader Nigel Farage, under investigation over gifts from cryptocurrency entrepreneurs, will give up his seat in the British Parliament and run again in a new election.
25: I've decided that the people of Clacton should be the judges of my actions.
8: And he says he's done nothing wrong. There are more details about a boating accident that killed three children in Wisconsin.
26: A local says all hell broke loose in 15 seconds that July 3rd. Waves turned violent. Wind gusts whipped from 60 to an estimated 90 to 100 miles an hour. And a boater with extensive experience was unable to reach safe harbor on his 25-foot Nautique P-25. 10 people aboard, ages 6 to 75. So he turned the vessel directly into the wind, Geneva Lake police say. When at least two large waves crashed across the bow, another from the side rolled it, capsized, and sunk it. Six adults and one child plucked from the water. Three kids, ages 6, 7, and 10, found inside the sunken boat in 32 feet of water, drowned, all with their life jackets on. Therese Crowley, Fox News.
8: Toyota announced an expansion plan that will bring jobs to the U.S. from Mexico.
27: Toyota North America is saying it's investing $3.6 billion to expand its manufacturing campus in San Antonio, Texas, increasing the plant by 2.5 million square feet to add a second vehicle assembly line to build Sequoia SUVs. And as the company moves production of its Tacoma pickup from Mexico to the U.S., in all creating some 2,000 new jobs in San Antonio. President Trump responding during his trip to Turkey.
10: That's amazing. That's what tariffs do, properly used.
27: Toyota's expansion in San Antonio brings its total investment to $8.3 billion. Jeff Manasso, Fox News.
8: The International Olympic Committee is lifting a ban on Russian athletes competing as Russian instead of as individual neutral athletes, as they were in the last two games. I'm Chris Foster. This is Fox News.
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1: Everyone, so glad you're there. Brian Kilmeade coming to you from Midtown Manhattan, heard around the country, around the world, where I understand in certain portions of Manhattan, the Legionnaire's disease is here. 23 cases. So if you're running a fever and you want to stay home from school or work, say you got it. Ned Ryan's going to be with us. American Majority founded a new documentary, The Threat of Liberty, Keeping Our Republic. Of course, looking at 250, totally appropriate. And Daniel Hoffman standing by, former CIA station chief, served in Moscow, Iraq, Pakistan, South Asia, and all of Europe. So before we get to our favorite Fox News contributor, let's get to the big three.
2: Number three.
3: He sent a message back indicating that he would come over. And I said, no, don't come over. Like, I'm not in the mood. Don't come over. He came in. He just came into my house. It was unlocked. I live in an area where you don't usually have to lock your doors. I do now.
1: By the way, always lock your doors. I don't care what area you're in. Jenny accuses Graham Plattner of rape. Embarrassing, inexcusable, and easily foreseeable. Plattner, the phony oyster farmer with a history of abuse in every way, has one scandal too many. And now the Dems are tossing him overboard. But he might not even go. See what it means for Susan Collins and a chance for re-election.
2: Number two.
4: You've been a great leader and a respected leader all over the world. And we really do. We've had right from the beginning good chemistry. We've had a very special relationship. Turkey has become, under the president, a very powerful country militarily.
1: Donald Trump, about an hour ago, off to NATO, he has landed. Possible meeting with Ukrainian president, likely. He's already spoke to Vladimir Putin over the weekend. He says peace is a lot closer than you think. Now he's got to push our allies to do something when it comes to Iran, or they might just push him right out of the organization.
2: Number one.
5: From the beginning, we didn't connect with the game. It was really tough from the beginning to congratulate Belgium. They were better than us. We didn't show what normally that team can show, and that is a reality.
1: And he also said it's his responsibility. Down goes the U.S. A woeful display in Seattle as U.S. hopes of a final eight appearance goes up in flames. We look at the run and where this team goes from here, but not with Daniel Hoffman. Daniel, you know the president. You know the president's objectives with NATO. Try to get our allies involved, number one. And number two, try to end the Ukrainian war with Russia. Do you think he'll be successful on either front?
6: Well, I think both of those conflicts, certainly, there's a lot hinging on what we do, but also we have to take into account that when it comes, for example, to the war in Ukraine, Vladimir Putin, there's never been any evidence whatsoever that he wants to negotiate an end to that war. So I'm really not that sanguine that we're going to see an end to the war until Putin is removed from the Kremlin. When it comes to Iran, I think there's a lot to be done there. The president has offered Iran some incentives to negotiate in good faith on their nuclear program. Obviously, right now, they're allowed to export oil at market prices, but there are frozen funds and sanctions potentially to be lifted. But we need to hold out the threat of military strikes, and that's where this NATO summit, I think, is so important for the United States and our NATO allies to demonstrate a united and strong front, together emphasizing that if Iran doesn't negotiate in good faith, that together we will be prepared to launch kinetic strikes, that they will support us in doing that.
1: So you think a joint address would be ideal?
6: I think we want to give President Trump and his negotiating team maximum leverage as a negotiating period. It's really been on pause because of the lengthy funeral for Ayatollah Khamenei. Once the funeral is over on the 9th of July, potentially we could get into some negotiations, and we need to ensure that we have carrots and sticks waiting for Iran, depending upon how they behave.
1: You know, Israel is not optimistic at all that Iran will behave any differently. And basically, with the Ayatollah dead, nothing really has changed. Do you think anything has changed?
6: Well, I think what we're seeing right now, at least, is that the IRGC is very much in control of Iran, and the technocrats and clerics have been kind of pushed to the side. I'm sure that the CIA has prepared an analysis, a deep assessment of the changes in Iran's leadership structure as a result of some of those kinetic strikes that we took that decapitated the regime multiple times over. But there hasn't been any indication that Iran is willing to budge when it comes to their nuclear program, their ballistic missile program, which they seek to reconstitute, and their support to proxy terrorists, especially Hezbollah. That's what their effort to include Lebanon in the MOU was all about, to show that they were continuing to support Hezbollah. And really, that has nothing whatsoever to do with why we went to war against Iran. The war was a result of the fact that Iran didn't ever negotiate in good faith, and we wanted to induce them to come to the table and negotiate a deal that would be better than the JCPOA, from which, of course, we all know the Trump administration withdrew back in 2017.
1: So I want you to hear Zelensky and what he's asking. Cut 26.
7: It is simply absurd that in the modern world, production has still not been scaled up to the level actually required to protect people from ballistic terror.
1: So he says he just needs Patriot missiles, and he says he can't believe four and a half years later we can't make them at a good enough clip, that even though he's willing to pay for them, he can't get them.
6: Yeah. Look, the United States needs to be the arsenal of democracy. We're not talking about sending U.S. troops anywhere, just sending our munitions so that our allies, our closest allies, can fight on the front lines and defend themselves. And Ukraine is defending Europe, with which we enjoy over $1 trillion worth of trade. So that's obviously in our national security interests for a whole host of reasons. And I know that the Department of Defense, that Steve Feinberg, Deputy Secretary of Defense, is doing his best to energize the U.S. defense industrial base so we can more effectively produce munitions and drones, the things that we need to fight this century's wars and to support our allies. And that's an ongoing challenge.
1: So what is the state of the war in Ukraine? Here's what General Keane said. Cut 28.
8: Ukraine strategically is imposing themselves on Russia's major source of supply, and one to sustain its own economy, oil.
1: And they're hitting refineries. It's a great tactic. They've damaged extensively Russia's navy without a navy. They have also made Crimea uninhabitable, so the vacation spot is not it's not coming to fruition. So could you describe the gains that Ukraine is making?
6: I mean, first of all, Putin never achieved his strategic objective of conquering Kyiv and installing a puppet regime loyal to the Kremlin. So that alone is just an example of how effective Ukraine has been at defending their own territory. But they've taken the fight to the enemy and forced Russia to pay a massive price in terms of spilled blood and treasure, which is going to have an impact on whether Putin can carry on the war. And perhaps most importantly, and this is what we're not going to see here, the CIA might be seeing it with their sensitive sources, the extent to which Putin's own military and security senior officials take a look at what's happening and decide, yeah, maybe this isn't the right guy to be leading our country. And if past is prologue, there's going to be a lot of pressure to remove Putin over this war. Over a million casualties in an unbalanced wartime economy, which is seriously struggling. And Ukraine, the Biden administration never wanted Ukraine to take the fight inside Russian territory. But they're doing it, and they're doing it effectively with their drones. And it's having a really significant impact on the course of the war.
1: And they're doing long-range missiles, aren't they? Didn't they hit Siberia?
6: Yeah. Yeah. And they've got the intelligence that they need. So they know where these sites are. They're conducting intelligence. And then they're launching precision strikes on military targets. So Russia, as you pointed out today on Fox and Friends, Russia is targeting Ukrainian schools and hospitals and maternity wards. Raining down hell on Ukrainian civilians, while Ukraine is targeting Russian infrastructure and military targets with an eye towards just stopping the war. That's all Ukraine wants, is for Russia to pull back from the territory that they've illegally annexed in Crimea, in Donetsk, in the Donbass, and end the war. And I, again, see no indication Putin's going to do it, but Putin is going to force Russia, Zelensky is going to force Russia to make a decision at some point down the road when this war becomes just too costly for them.
1: So you think that he has no way out? He doesn't think of a way out. I mean, is there a tactic that they could use to where he saves face and maybe saves his job? Or the only way you see this stopping is if the Russians remove Putin?
6: I don't see Vladimir Putin stopping the war, I'm sorry to say. I remember Winston Churchill in World War II said, a Hun alive is a war in progress. Well, it's kind of a derisive term there. But as long as Putin is alive and in the Kremlin, this war is going on. Ukraine is an existential threat, not to Russia, but to Putin. Putin could never allow a country on Russia's border with a sizable Russian-speaking population to enjoy commercial, economic, diplomatic, strategic relationships with the West. That's just not something that he would ever want, because it just shows how poorly he has mismanaged Russia's own economy and deprived its citizens of basic human rights to which Ukrainians enjoy and Europeans enjoy. And that's just not where Ukrainians want to live, and it's not where lots of Russians want to live either. They don't like that form of government, but they've been forced into it. So I don't see Putin giving that up. I think Putin understands if he were to make a deal right now, even though he likes to talk about making deals, but that's just to try to sow distrust between the United States and Ukraine and our European allies. If he were to make a deal, I think any deal would be a bad deal for him. That's why he launched the war in the first place.
1: Yeah, I guess. But if you're losing, they say, 32,000 a month, and you lose six Russians to every one Ukrainian, and now you're running out of people, so you send your guys into Africa to dupe people into fighting for you. This seems, I mean, the utter definition of desperate, but you're the CIA guy.
6: I mean, you got to see the world through Putin's eyes. He doesn't care. So if I were, President Trump cares. President Trump talks about those human losses all the time and says it doesn't make sense. You're right, President Trump, it doesn't make sense for us. But Vladimir Putin doesn't care how many Russians die, either at home or overseas, in order for his regime to stay in power. Absolutely doesn't care. Kill a million Russians, doesn't matter. He's a descendant of Stalin, and we all know the way Stalin behaved. Killed millions and millions of Soviets. And forced Ukrainians to die of hunger, massive numbers of them. So I just don't think Vladimir Putin cares. That's who he is, KGB guy, I'm sorry to say. The key thing that the CIA could do for President Trump is help the president see the world through Vladimir Putin's eyes, because Putin is about as different, really, in terms of how he sees himself and the world than anyone could ever imagine compared to a U.S. politician like President Trump.
1: Wow. So I just got to report this. At least three tankers were hit in transit of the strait today.
6: Yeah.
1: It's the route that Iran has warned ships against using. That's the one that we have on the other side of the strait. They appeared to come under attack on Tuesday. Iran did not claim that they did the attacks, but its state TV network said at least one vessel ignored warnings from Iran. So that maybe is why the market's reacting down 200 and something points.
6: The Iranians are going to continue to pulse the Strait of Hormuz. They don't want to close it because they need it to export their oil, and they're giving China kind of most favored nation status transiting the Strait of Hormuz. But they want to try to exercise some command and control. They want oil prices to be high. They want insurance rates to be high. And they want to demonstrate to the Gulf states and the United States that they control the strait. This is going to be an ongoing issue for us. And if this is an indication of Iran's strategy going forward, I don't hold out a whole lot of hope that they're going to want to negotiate on the nuclear program.
1: So I just want to test you in a moment. In Cuba, it looks like the whole island is out of power. The whole island.
6: Yeah.
1: It's oil, it's gas, it's their grid. Man, what would be a proactive thing we can do right now, knowing that we got to get rid of that government, but also we don't want to invade.
6: Right. I mean, that's what the CIA has done before and is continuing to do, I'm sure, provide the president with the intelligence on who in Cuba could we potentially work with along the lines of Adelcy Rodriguez, somebody who could ensure a stable transition. But you've got to get rid of the Castro-led communist regime if you have any hope for the future in Cuba. And we shouldn't be making any investments there or pulling them out of economic distress absent that, in my estimation. And we're lucky to have somebody like Secretary Rubio leading our efforts on this, because he is deeply, deeply knowledgeable. I can tell you back to my CIA days when I was running the CIA's Near East Division and testified on Capitol Hill, the Senate and House Intelligence Committees, when Secretary Rubio was on the Senate Intelligence Committee, he was considered one of the most astute observers of the world and someone who really incorporated intelligence into his assessment of how U.S. foreign policy should play out. So I'm pretty confident that he's going to arrive at the right place here and give the president the right advice that we need.
1: I mean, that's the impression I got from a guy like you to say that. His reputation on the inside is like that. He's got a passion for it. Number two, I actually think that he loves the fact that Trump, even despite their rivalry that they had briefly in 2016, when he was in office and Trump was, when he was on Foreign Policy Committee, he would, but Trump basically let him control and take to his advice on Central and South America. So he couldn't believe the amount of latitude and influence he was able to have with the administration, not by trying. They would solicit him. So that's pretty much why he got the job he got.
6: Yeah, I agree. He's a steady hand and extremely sophisticated understanding of the world. And we're incredibly fortunate to have him in this senior government position that he's in right now.
1: Dan Hoffman, thanks so much, Dan. Appreciate it.
6: All right, my pleasure. Have a good rest of the day.
1: You too. We'll be back with some phone calls in a moment. Then the bottom of the hour, we talked to Ned Ryan.

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17: 1 year ago, Cardinal Robert Prevost was elected Pope Leo XIV as the first American to ever become the Bishop of Rome. In the first official biography of the Pope, author Elise Allen says Leo has a special message to American Catholics.
18: Building friendship, building community, remembering that in spite of our differences, we can be friends and we can treat each other as human beings. You know, I think that's his big message.
17: 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Allen was the first journalist to have a lengthy interview with Pope Leo after his election, and she says Leo has a quiet strength that may surprise people, but one that can take on the world leaders. He was well prepared to stand his ground even against the President of the United States.
18: 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He's trying to preach the gospel, and I think he sincerely means that.
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20: The nation's air traffic controllers went on strike on August 3rd, 1981, grounding about 7,000 daily flights. 3 days later, President Ronald Reagan took an unprecedented move to break the strike. He fired all 12,000 air traffic controllers in retaliation.
21: Let me read the solemn oath taken by each of these employees. I am not participating in any strike against the government of the United States or any agency thereof. It is for this reason that I must tell those who fail to report for duty this morning, they are in violation of the law, and if they do not report for work within 48 hours, they have forfeited their jobs and will be terminated.
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0: so busy, he'll make your head spin. It's Brian Kilmeade.
1: I had a few tears, but look, it was a difficult matchup. I think maybe we got a little overexcited and exuberant from those previous matchups that we had and thinking, okay, we're going to come out here, we're going to smash Belgium. They're a top 10 team. I think they went 18 games undefeated. They're a very good team. And when it comes down to it, they outplayed us in a variety of different spots on the field.
2: And that's a team that barely held on against Senegal, a team that many people thought the U.S. could beat, that might be tougher.

0: But right now, you went into that game against Belgium where the U.S., you know, everything's betting now. You went into that game thinking that the U.S. would win, unless, of course, you know, it's a one-goal game, anything could happen. Not many people thought it would be a 4-1 win. And does it wipe out all the gains they made? No. Does it wipe out the fact that 27 million people, the high 32 million people, wanted to watch the last game? This game, I imagine, got close, I think, closer to 35 million probably watched. Now, sadly, I've told more people to watch this game, and it was such a horrific game. They were so outplayed. It just reinforces what a lot of people think. When it comes to soccer, Americans still have a long way to go. I don't think we actually have a long way to go because I look more in the last four games or five games than I do the last game. I just don't get it. My fear is the coach is going to leave because I really believe he is a quality coach, quality guy that gets our culture, especially a guy from Argentina that understands America, but one of the most, some of the most productive ethnic classes in our country from Argentina. Cubans are probably one of the most successful. We come back, Ned Ryan breaks down what the Plattner implosion means for the party in Maine. Also, what's going on in Michigan as a key Democrat drops out of the race for Senate.
1: News. I'm Therese Crowley. Sounded like the 4th of July in Turkey. Big welcome for President Trump in talks with Turkish President Erdogan, who's hosting the NATO summit and courting the president for U.S. F-35 jets. President Trump says we'll have to decide, but Turkey's been a better friend to the U.S. with Iran than many of the Euro allies.
2: Right from the beginning, good chemistry. We've had a very special relationship. Turkey has become under the president, a very powerful country militarily.
1: While the British military says an oil tanker was hit by a drone in today's third Iranian attack in the Strait of Hormuz. Probable cause hearing day two in Provo, Utah, for the suspected assassin of Charlie Kirk. Judge Tony Graff visibly flinched watching the graphic video played on day one of the shooting. America's listening to Fox News.

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1: And it got to the point where I was like, okay, I feel like I've said this enough times. Like, he's not listening to me or he's not hearing me. And I looked at him and I remember this very specific look in his eyes. And I could smell alcohol and I was like, this is different. He is heavily intoxicated. Like, and that blank stare was kind of like a photographic memory that, I still have of that night. And his, that was me recognizing what the situation was. And this wasn't just like, oh, hey, somebody showed up and I'm going to tell him to go home. Like, he was heavily intoxicated, had intentions with me, and wasn't when I said no.
2: So that is Jenny, his former girlfriend, and she is accusing him basically of rape. I mean, why it even came to this, the worst candidate I've ever seen in my life, is amazing, but now it's beyond control, beyond anybody's imagination. Julia Brandt Schumer says, we're not going to finance it. Every senator, just about not named Bernie Sanders, has, and Hakeem Jeffries in Congress, in the House, has rejected him, but he's not even dropped it out yet. That is Graham Plattner over in Maine. Ned Ryan joins us now, American Majority founder. He's got a new documentary, The Threat of Liberty, Keeping Our Republic. Ned, why is this guy not gone yet?
3: I want to even know why he was here in the first place.
2: I know.
3: I mean, this, like you said, I totally agree. I've been around politics for a very long time. This has to be one of the worst candidates I've ever seen anywhere at any time, regardless of party. And I guess I've got a couple questions. I don't mean to sound overly cynical, but been around D.C. for a long time, have seen games that are played. You're telling me you just found this out?
2: I know.
3: You're telling me that somehow opposition research hadn't found this out months ago, and conveniently the week before someone can be forced out, you know, by July 13th, this pressure campaign has begun to get him out to then reinstall somebody else. I think they're looking at poll numbers. I'm sorry, the D.C. establishment looks at poll numbers and realizes this guy can't beat Collins. Collins just released a poll. She's up by 4. So I'm not saying I disbelieve some of these accusations. I just find the timing of this extremely convenient for the Democrats in D.C.
2: Let's also look at Swalwell. When Swalwell, everybody knew that this guy had huge problems, personal frailties. But all of a sudden, when he started being a front runner, they all came out at once. And then we haven't heard anything since.
3: That's right. They know how to. If it's not convenient for them, it's going to put them in a bad situation where it might cost them political power. Because let's remember, this is their obsession. Democrats are absolutely obsessed with political power. If anything that happens that might endanger that, they're going to take you out in a hot second because they find you wildly inconvenient.
2: So, by the way, on the side of his personal behavior, he's also a socialist. He called himself a communist.
3: Exactly.
2: Right? So, by the way, Zoram Amdani, evidently he's got a threshold. He now calls on Plattner to drop out of the main race. So he finally hit his threshold. You know who hasn't? Bernie Sanders. Bernie Sanders.
3: The thing that we're seeing become pretty evident, and this has been 50 years in the making, Brian, where the socialists, the communists have been slowly eating the Democratic Party from within. I think we're watching in real time where they are going to, if they haven't already, become the power brokers inside the Democratic Party. And I think we're just at the beginning stages of it. I mean, the AOC, you're going to see more AOCs, Bernie Sanders, Blatners, Mondanis. I mean, we just saw this massive upset in Colorado in a Democrat primary with a longtime Democrat incumbent in the House being beaten rather handily by a socialist. So I think we're into a new stage where you're going to see the rapid transformation into full-blown socialist party with the Democrats.
2: So I guess we're going to have to see. I guess some people are not giving up. Mika Brzezinski on MS Now, cut 43.
4: Is there evidence between her and him, evidence of a crime? Because he's being accused of rape. What put this over the edge? Because he didn't, and he has people on his side who say he didn't. She says he did, and there are people, but none, there's, I'm trying, what's the through line? What ties this together and gives you the evidence to bring this story to the point of publishable?
5: Yeah, you know, we interviewed her, you know, three separate times. Her story stayed consistent across those times. You know, we talked to people who she had spoken with contemporaneously about these attacks, and all of those stories lined up and checked out. And ultimately, you know, Politico stands by our reporting.
2: Wow, she's really pursuing this story, really wants to hold on to this gem. That's Adam Wrenn, who wrote the story on Politico. Let's just make sure, because he's running such a great race up until now. It doesn't seem like the Graham Plattner, not the man that has a Nazi tattoo. Why would he ever do that? Right. And talks in such a disparaging way about all women. How could he get caught up like this?
3: The thing that sticks out to me, Brian, is just, again, the political reality of everything. Collins was down massively in polls in 2020, still pulls out the win. She's up 4 right now. I think it was going to get worse for Plattner. I think they realized if we don't pull the plug on this pretty quick, and by that I mean the Democrats in D.C., Collins is assured of re-election. So they're scrambling again to try and replace a candidate. Now, I want to make this point, Brian. One of the most undemocratic political process in our country is a Democrat primary. Like, the people voted for this guy. They made him the nominee. And now the D.C. establishment is pulling another one like they did with Biden in 2024. Like, you know what? We've had a change of heart. We think it's a terrible candidate. So very nice of you to go out and, you know, express your voting and all that stuff. We'll be making the decisions from here on out.
2: So now let's take a look at Michigan, where Mike Rogers is going to be a formidable candidate, right? So we won against somebody that's center left in Alyssa Slotkin, whether she is center left, that's how she ran. So Abdul El Sayed is now the leading contender on the Democratic side to run against him, who basically believes that we deserve 9/11. He has been endorsed and pushed by Bernie Sanders, even though he says he's not an avowed socialist. Everything about him and his programs are socialist. AOC has now backed him, too, against who Chuck Schumer endorsed, this Stevens. So if this emerges as the candidate, what changed so much in Michigan in 2 years that someone on the extreme left would be polling equal with Mike Rogers, who's a traditional conservative?
3: I just think it's a snowball effect. Again, I want to point out, like, the Communist Party, there were people in the Communist Party in the 1970s who made it very clear that we have to go inside the Democrat Party and run in primaries and show up at conventions, because running as a third party is ridiculous. So let's make a party is what people say it is. I mean, I'm literally quoting G. William Domhoff in Ramparts magazine from the 1970s. And so it's been a long process, but it's almost like a snowball effect. And so I think you're going to see this accelerating in the next few years, where, yeah, you see this rapid change even in a couple of years. I think it's going to become even more rapid as we move forward, where the socialists, not only because they started doing this years ago, running inside the Democratic Party, but now you've got younger generations who've gone through indoctrination centers who actually think these are legitimate ideas. So I don't think this is a problem that's going away anytime soon. In fact, I think we're going to see it accelerate inside the Democratic Party, like I said earlier, till it becomes a full-blown socialist party. And then I think the American people have to decide, you know, which path are we choosing? Are we going to stay with, you know, those that love this country, that believe in a free and prosperous, you know, America, or are we going to go down this path of socialism? So I don't want to dismiss this as something that's going to go away. I think we're going to be confronting even more of this in the next couple of years.
2: What do you think is going to happen? We're right now in July, early July. Do you think Republicans have a better than 50% chance of holding the House and better than 50% chance of holding the Senate?
3: I like our chances in the Senate. I really do. I think it's going to be almost impossible for us to lose the Senate. I've seen some positive turns in our poll numbers in some of these Senate races that were a little too tight for comfort a few months ago. I like our chances there. In the House, the redistricting wars we have won, not by as much as I thought we would, but you look at some of these numbers where I think we've got 215 what are considered relatively strong seats compared to, I think they've got 209, whatever it is, with a certain amount of, I think it's 15 toss-ups, something like that. I like, let's just say it's 50-50. It's going to be a dogfight. I mean, we're running up against history, Brian. We're running up against a lot of different things that, you know, normally we're not going to keep the House. But I think there's been a lot of good work put in. I think we're going to have a lot of money. We might have more money in a midterm than Democrats, which is an unusual dynamic. I think we're going to have better candidates. They're going to be putting up the socialists. We're going to be putting up pretty good, strong conservatives. So some of the dynamics are definitely in our favor. I don't want us to underestimate Democrats also, you know, shooting themselves in the foot. But at the same time, I don't want people being in any way overconfident. I put our chances at 50-50. It's going to be a dogfight. I'd like the chances of us pulling it off. At the same time, we're up against a lot of historical empirical evidence that says we won't.
2: Yeah, the president should realize too, I think he's not focused as much on the midterms because he's got his hands full with the with life.
3: Right.
2: He's got to look at Ohio. If you lose Ohio, Iowa is not a layup like everyone thought it would be with Joni Ernst if she was to run again. People are hoping for an upset in New Hampshire with John Sununu. I don't know how real that is. Chris would have done it.
3: I think one of the things that I'd really like to see, and I thought we were going to see more of this by now, that Trump would be doing more rallies. He'd be doing more barnstorming through key states, through key congressional districts. Obviously, there's a lot going on the international stage, but we need to start focusing a lot on the domestic agenda and these midterms, because I want to point this out, Brian, 26 is key that we keep the House even by one seat for a whole host of reasons. Puts us on a good trajectory for the 28 elections. I like our chances to keep the White House. That's a whole nother conversation. We need to keep political power for the 2030 census. If we actually are running the census and do it correctly, you might see 25 to 40 seats and electoral votes move into red states. At that point, you lead to a decade of political dominance, which I think is desperately needed to send the un-American left into the political wilderness and set things right.
2: So I want to talk about your documentary, The Threat of Liberty. What was your approach?
3: Yeah. The approach was to share the story and really compress over, you know, a course of 250 years using Alexis de Tocqueville, this young French nobleman who wrote Democracy in America, as kind of the backdrop to tell the story and really just remind people what an incredible nation we are. I think we too often take for granted how important the American Republic is to world history. I think of Ken Burns' quote, in which he said, "The most important event in world history since the birth of Christ is the American Revolution." And I think we should celebrate that. Have we been perfect? No. And we actually take an honest look at slavery and some of these other things that the founders dealt with. But we should celebrate the fact that we were the first ever in world history, a rights-based republic in which the people were sovereign. We have been an enormous force for good to the world over the last 250 years in regards to economic prosperity and freedom and human dignity. And the point I'm making this, Brian, is we call it the threat of liberty because each generation has to decide, are we going to take that threat up? Our obligations to those that came before us and those that come after us, are we going to hold that threat of liberty and pass it on to the next generation? And all the moments and the inflection points in our history where it could have failed, but that generation at that moment felt an obligation to the experiment and found deep within them the political courage and will to pass it on. So I would encourage people's 85-minute documentary, threatofliberty.com. Give it a watch.
2: Yeah, let's take a listen. Cut 48.
6: The founding of America makes you believe in providence, if you don't already.
7: Nearly 5,000 years of recorded experience said free people could not sustain self-government for long. Every republic had failed.
8: The framers of the Constitution took a trip through the graveyard of past constitutions, the 12 tablets of Rome, the Athenian Constitution, what we have of it. They looked at everything.
9: Their aim is to outdo the glory of Greece, outdo the glory of Rome.
10: And if they failed, what would happen? They would be hung as traitors.
2: So you try to put in perspective where this government came from.
3: You have a moment in history, Brian, where a collection of intellectual giants at the height of their powers, in the right place at the right time, put together something that had never been seen before in world history. And I believe in divine providence. That wasn't chance. They created something that never could have happened in the old world, but they were in the new world, so it had a chance of succeeding. And we talk about the Constitutional Convention, and if you had been a betting man in May of 1787, with all the different self-interests that were taking place, you would have said, there's no way this will ever succeed. And yet 4 months later, they took the Declaration's promises and hammered them into institutions and formed one of the most exquisite, if not the most exquisite, political document ever seen in a period of 4 months. It's nothing short of a miracle. And put in place this rights-based government, that the whole point of government was not to give rights, but to secure those natural inherent rights that our Creator gave us. And then how do you build that machinery of the republic that they did? It's an incredible story, and we should be proud of it. I mean, this is the one thing where you look at the left that wants to destroy us, and they have their motives, right? They're coming from a completely different worldview and a different approach to governing. But you think about what we have been given and the responsibility of stewardship that we have. One of the things that I want to do with this documentary, Brian, is have a rebirth of instinctive patriotism. And that's an inborn love of country. But you cannot love what you do not know. And I think that's a thing that we've got to address with the younger generations, but also just with the current generation. We should have an honest conversation about our founding, where we came from, and look at it and go, yeah, we've had flaws. One of the observations that Tocqueville made was the ability of America to repair faults. We've had a little bit of a zigzag path. We've had our share of faults. We've had our share of shortcomings. Mm-hmm. But what an incredible story this has been. And I want people to watch this and celebrate and go, what an amazing story. And I want to pass this on to future generations.
2: And where do we get it?
3: Threadofliberty.com. It's free. Go watch it. It's about 85 minutes. Had a complete blast. Victor Davis Hanson's in it. Larry Arnn, some other great people from Hillsdale. Great list of commentators. So I think people will enjoy it.
2: Ned Ryan, I'm sure we will. I cannot wait to watch it. Thanks so much, Ned.
3: Thanks, Brian. I appreciate it.
2: You got it. Back in a moment to wrap up the hour.
0: Diving deep into today's top stories, it's Brian Kilmeade.
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26: 1989. The Soviet Union leaves Afghanistan.
27: General Boris Grumov crossed the bridge over the Amu Darya River. This was the final act in the withdrawal of all Soviet armed forces and services from the Republic of Afghanistan.
28: The government has to show clearly it has abandoned the old Stalinist class struggle approach.
29: Banishment for life for Pete Rose from baseball is the sad end of a sorry episode.
30: I gambled on other sports other than baseball. I never gambled on baseball, but I think I'm being punished pretty severely.
31: So the Oakland A's take a
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1: Jim Baker, once one of this nation's most powerful televangelists, now faces a lifetime in prison.
3: 300 East Berliners are climbing over the metal fence here towards the Berlin Wall.
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1: There are times when I walk into a community and I see American flags all over the community, and I suddenly feel unsafe because there is a section of this country that has co-opted the American flag, and they equate being an American or an American flag with white supremacy.
2: What is she even talking about? I guess I'm playing it, so maybe that's what she wanted. But you really think people look at the American flag as white supremacy on year 250? She said she feels, that's Sunny Hostin of The View. She feels when she walks in her neighborhood and sees a flag, it triggers her. Feels unsafe. That's like being, to me, if you live in America, that's like having a front door of a house making you feel unsafe. Wherever you go, you're going to see a flag. And it's because you're in this country. And if the flag makes you uncomfortable, especially with her resources, you could go somewhere else. I mean, it doesn't seem to have treated her bad. I think she's a lawyer, had a career. Now she's on a successful talk show. Please tell me how bad America has been for her. Finally, just to end where we started, USA against Belgium. Belgium now moves on to play against Spain on Friday night. And all I could tell you is, I have no big deal that they lost. What bothers me most is how they lost. They came out flat. They never adjusted. I saw so many guys walking around on midfield. And then to think that first or second goal that they had, where the ball's up in the air and I see two players just stand there, and then you just see the Belgian player just knock it into the goal, let alone the third goal, which was just a major screw-up by the goalie. So they lost 4-1 to Belgium. It's just how they lost is the problem. Brian Kilmeade Show.
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3: Heavy snow fell in Washington, D.C. the night before John F. Kennedy's inauguration, but thoughts of canceling the plans were overruled. On January 20th, 1961, he stood in the bitter cold on the steps of the Capitol and before a crowd of 20,000 was sworn in as the 35th President of the United States.
4: The energy, the faith, the devotion which we bring to this endeavor will light our country and all who serve it. And the glow from that fire can truly light the world. And so, my fellow Americans, ask not what your country can do for you. Ask what you can do for your country.
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6: With 6 months until voters pick their congressional representative, we've been tracking the national mood, and our Fox News poll finds a close race for the House. A year ago, Democrats were favored by 7 percentage points. Now, it's a 5-point edge within the margin of sampling error. If the election were today, 52% of voters say they'd back the Democratic candidate in their district, 47% the Republican. That difference comes from greater enthusiasm on the left. By an 8-point margin, more Democrats than Republicans say they feel extremely motivated to vote this year. It's important to remember, while a lead on the generic House ballot question reflects a national preference, House seats are decided district by district. So a party's advantage in the polls doesn't directly translate into winning seats, especially these days with so few competitive districts. I'm Dana Blanton. That's your Poll Parade.
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7: More ships attacked in the Strait of Hormuz. I'm Lisa Brady, Fox News. The British military says 3 commercial tankers have been hit by projectiles. Iran suspected of resuming attacks as President Trump is in Turkey for a NATO summit, arriving earlier today and meeting with President Erdogan.
8: Turkey's a longstanding ally of the United States. The U.S. military keeps nuclear weapons here, and that is one of the reasons President Trump says it's time to bring Turkey back in from the cold and allow them back into the F-35 program and drop longstanding sanctions on the NATO ally.
7: Fox's Lucas Tomlinson in Ankara, where President Trump says he'll consider allowing the sale of F-35s, which was barred during his first term after Turkey acquired a Russian air defense system. Israel's prime minister has warned allowing Turkey to buy those fighter jets would impact the balance of power in the Middle East. Day two of a preliminary hearing just underway in Utah, as prosecutors argue there is enough evidence to send Charlie Kirk's accused assassin, Tyler Robinson, to trial.
9: State investigator David Hull testified that he reviewed up to 20 hours of video related to Kirk's assassination at Utah Valley University. He says he saw Robinson on video four times, before, during, and after the shooting, and then, against the defense's objection, identified Robinson in court.
7: Fox's Matt Finn at the courthouse in Provo, where Kirk's widow, Erica, left the courtroom at times yesterday during video of the shooting. Calls are growing for Democrat Graham Plattner to drop out of the Senate race in Maine as an ex-girlfriend publicly accuses him of rape.
10: Plattner denies the rape allegation, and he has not dropped out of the race, but says he's weighing his options. This is just the latest scandal for Graham Plattner, following backlash over the chest tattoo as a Nazi symbol, also physical abuse allegations from other ex-girlfriends.
7: Fox's Alexis McAdams. If he drops out, party officials in Maine have until next Monday to choose a new candidate to face Republican Senator Susan Collins in November. 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
7: Extreme heat is being blamed for more deaths in the Northeast U.S.
21: The record-setting heat wave that brought triple-digit temperatures to the Northeast and Mid-Atlantic resulted in the deaths of dozens of people. New Jersey health officials say at least 29 heat-related deaths were recorded across 10 different counties in the past week. In New York City, a spokesperson for Mayor Zohran Mamdani confirmed that three people died inside their homes over the weekend. Philadelphia recorded four heat-related deaths with three consecutive days above 101 degrees for the first time in its history. According to Fox Weather, the historic heat dome that hit the eastern U.S. set at least 148 daily high temperature records between June 30th and July 5th. In New York City, Tanya J. Powers, Fox News.
7: Multiple deaths also reported in the Deep South and Midwest. The use of new weight loss drugs hits a new high in the country.
22: One out of nine Americans takes GLP-1 drugs, according to a new Gallup poll. That 11% of the roughly 5,000 adults surveyed is a staggering rise from 2 years ago, when 3% said they used the weight loss medication. 68% said they took a name brand drug, such as Ozempic or Zepbound, while 19% said they took compounded drugs unapproved by the FDA. The usage reaching a new high as obesity rates decline, falling to 36.4% from a record high of 39.9% in 2022, the year after GLP-1 medication Wegovy was first approved by the FDA to treat weight loss.
7: Fox's Lillian Wu. Fire officials in New York City responding to reports of bricks falling from a building that's under construction on Manhattan's east side. They found two columns buckling. The Department of Buildings now also at the scene. No injuries reported. Stocks turning lower. The Dow's down 190 points. I'm Lisa Brady, Fox News.
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1: Well, if anybody's looking for a deal on some office furniture, they're having a hell of a sale over at Graham Plattner's campaign headquarters. Crazy episode of Fox Across America coming your way as the knives are out for Graham Plattner. It is bad. Even Elizabeth Warren wants to retract her endorsement, but she doesn't want to look like an Indian giver. We'll discuss it all on a very busy episode of the show. Diamond Dave Landau is going to be here because this is not serious. This is the type of story that deserves our mockery. We're also going to have a grown-up chat with Sonny Joy Nelson, who worked in the Trump White House and will take us inside the president's trip over to NATO, where they invited Don Trump, but it sounds like they got Don Rickles. Trump is just throwing haymakers at the NATO allies who aren't keeping up their end of the bargain when it comes to funding. Very much a bull in a China cabinet is what they're telling me right now. But we'll get into all of it and so much more. Calls, texts, tweets, carrier pigeons, whatever it is you do, you are welcome here in this radio huddle. I am, of course, a conservative. This is Fox News Radio. But we are not doing a conservative talk show. We are very much doing an American talk show. What does that mean?
2: I don't care where you come from. I don't care what color you are. I don't care how smart you are. I don't care how dumb you are.
1: No, ma'am. On this show, you can be a Republican or a Democrat, a Libertarian or an Independent. The only thing we ever ask is that you don't be a Happy Tuesday, everybody. I'm in a funny mood. If you're following the Graham Plattners, it's really looking bad. Apparently, the Democratic National Committee just replaced his campaign driver with Paul Pelosi.
3: This could be a problem.
1: Now, that's never good. Old Paulie P, he could single-handedly save the Dodgers season. He's the only guy in L.A. who knows how to hit and run right now. There it is. But if we were going to have a serious discussion about this Graham Plattner story, and we need to, because this is very much a program that prioritizes the well-being of the country. Like Graham Plattner being forced to step down, which is what it sounds like, is going to happen. Okay, the DNC said they're no longer spending money, that they're not going to run any TV ads if he remains on the ballot. So they are trying to force his hand. But from what we've been told, he's not the best at taking the word no for an answer.
4: What the hell did you just say?
1: What a garbage human being. But the point is, the conversation we're having today is that he needs to drop out because a woman has credibly accused him of sexual assault. There's only one small problem I have with that analysis. It's that other women have credibly accused him of sexual assault.
3: Bingo.
1: Like, the idea that this is the deal breaker is not them finding Jesus late in the service. This is not the clouds parting and the sun of morality shining through into the hearts of Democrats. It's just finally dawned on them that the guy can't win.
5: He knows what he's talking about.
1: Okay, if he could win, he could stay on the ballot. Again, he got found to have a Nazi tattoo. He openly admitted to slandering victims of the Taliban, saying that he fondled himself in porta potties. That's a real thing from Graham Plattner?
6: This is absolutely gross.
1: Good God. Okay, never mind all of the other mistreatment allegations from the Believe All Women crowd, who was like, well, I don't know. Maybe we meant tall women. I don't know that we meant all women, but the point is, the reason this is a deal breaker is because the guy could not win the election.
7: This is politics as usual.
1: That's all this is. Don't think the Democrats are better people. And they suddenly stepped in because, again, it reminds me a lot of that TV show, My 600-Pound Life. In the TV show, My 600-Pound Life, they go, well, we decided to step in because Cousin Bunky is 600 pounds. It's getting a little hard for Bunky to get around. Can barely fit in a car. Rarely leaves the bed unless he's tipping the Domino's pizza guy. We decided to say something because Bunky's 600 pounds. Okay? But it's worth, I don't know, considering that Bunky was circus fat at 500 pounds. Dare I say at 465 pounds, a lot of people looked at Bunky and were like, okay, but they decided to step it at 600 pounds because that got them on TV, My 600-Pound Life. Okay, if there was a TV show called My 500 Pound Life, a lot of bunkies would have got put on the treadmill at 500 pounds. But because the notoriety came at six, there were literally people and TV producers who have said to land whales, I'm sorry, you're not heavy enough for the show. You're sitting with a 590-pound man who has a butt in the front. Have you ever seen when you're that fat, you have an ass in the front? That... Sorry, buddy. Now you're only 580. The name of the show is My 600-Pound Life. You're going to have to get out there and tack on another 20 pounds. And they go, all right! You know, that whole thing. The idea that now is the time for morality's sake to step in on behalf of the Graham Platner sweepstakes.
3: Not even close!
1: Guys, he had a Nazi death camp tattoo. Okay, a tattoo literally worn by the Nazi executioners. Not a swastika, which is like general consumption, but we're talking about inside baseball Nazi tattoo that this guy had. He had multiple allegations of all kinds of sexual improprieties outside of his marriage. He was obviously caught in a lot of different contradictory lies. But ultimately, politics have become so petty and so personal that it was worth it to keep him on the ticket because the Democrats wanted you to believe that Trump was the Nazi.
4: This is total crap.
1: Is it ever? Yeah, we've got to stop the guy with the Jewish daughter. And the way we do that is by taking back the Senate. We elect the guy with the Nazi death camp tattoo. And the Democrats got into this really lazy, reductive habit in which they thought that calling Republicans bad people automatically made them good people.
7: That is a lie.
1: But that is what they believed. They thought if you just got on TV every night and said Trump was a racist and a white supremacist and all these MAGA idiots had no idea what they were doing, they were white supremacists, America was built on immigration. There's nobody in the Republican Party saying we can't have mass migration if it's done legally. Okay, the argument in the Republican Party is that we're letting people in illegally. We saw a statistic yesterday from the actual Treasury Department that under Biden, your rents went up over 20%. Your home values and home purchases went up by over 30% because of Joe Biden's open border policies.
8: Biden sucks.
1: But the Democrats would have you believe we needed Graham Platner in there because we're the champion of the little guy. We got to stop this Trump fella who keeps cutting taxes, helping out the single mom waitresses, the seniors on fixed incomes, paying for drugs. Come on, Trump secured the border for the love of Pete. That's making the streets safer. Like they try to sell you on the idea that the good thing is the bad thing. Like, you know, those idiots who were hooting and hollering on America 250? Like, no, you don't understand. This is bad. I'm like, guys, the 4th of July begins with a nationally televised hot dog eating contest. Okay, Joey Chestnut ate 67 hot dogs over at Coney Island. It is a day to celebrate your American privilege. Nobody wants to allocate time on the 4th of July to the person who's complaining about literally anything.
9: Shut up! Will you shut up?
1: They don't care, but it's the same type of psychosis and that their emotions have become their facts and they just assume that those facts have relevance to the rest of the country.
10: Wrong.
1: But that's where politics came and found Graham Platner. He was a guy who, if properly vetted, wouldn't be qualified to run for president of a fantasy football league. But because they just wanted to beat Trump, we need a guy who relates to the working class. That's why we want Graham Platner. Except I got to be honest, I've had every job known to man. Telemarketer, I've bartended at weddings, been a ring announcer for boxing matches. I was a cab driver till my record caught up with me. That whole thing. Comedy, speech writer. I was a head writer for a Fox business show. I was a head writer for a TV show called Gotham Comedy Live on Access TV. Okay, I've done a million things. I wrote a best-selling book, a New York Times bestseller. I've done every job known to man. Never once have I looked around the break room and thought, man, if only we had a guy with a Nazi tattoo in here and multiple sexual assault allegations, that's a guy we could all relate to. Okay, and that's obviously not the case, but the Democrats tried to justify their support of Graham Platner by saying he's not perfect, he's just a working man, you know, who doesn't have a job and sells oysters to his mom for $5,000 a pop because she's rich and he's a Nazi Nepo baby. But he relates to the working man, oysters or something. Am I right, you guys? Except nobody related to Graham Platner. I don't doubt some nutbags up in Maine who, you know, have made a lifestyle out of just hating Republicans and pretending that they're saving our democracy from actual Nazis as they vote for a guy with an actual Nazi tattoo. Again, Maine was one of those moon bat states that sued to take Trump's name off the ballot in the 2024 election. Those were the things the Democrats did in the name of protecting democracy. They're like, well, we've got to protect democracy, so we're going to arrest our political opponent, you know, like they do in like Jakarta or some third world nation. Okay, we've got to protect democracy, so the cops are raiding our opponent's house. Then we're suing to take him off the ballot. Then we're ringing him up on fake financial fraud charges, claiming Mar-a-Lago, which is easily worth $1 billion, is somehow only worth $20 billion. That's going to be the allegation. We're going to take away his business license. We're going to debank this guy, you know, because we're protecting democracy. And that's been the sale from Democrats all along. And they got so convinced that calling you bad made them good that they thought they could get away with nominating somebody like Graham Platner, an actual garbage human being. And the girl, okay, Jenny Rossicut, who is his latest accuser, joins a long chorus of other women who have flat out said, we've tried to tell these stories. We have documentation of these stories. But the New York Times flat out got out there and killed the freaking story.
3: That's why I don't read the newspaper, because it's garbage. And the editor that let it come out is garbage.
1: His previous accuser was framed as a Republican activist, even though she had five corroborating witnesses, conversations with a therapist, conversations with Graham Platner about the very abuse she suffered. The New York Times led the charge along with the NBC losers with, well, you know, this is some type of right-wing psyop hit piece. You know, it's not like she's a credible accuser like that Christine Blasey Ford, who trained people to beat lie detector tests for a living and showed up to accuse our man Kavanaugh, Brett Kavanaugh, 35 years after the fact, with no recollection of where it happened or who was there or how it happened. She was just certain he was a rapist. We were certain right with her. It was time to get Brett Kavanaugh off the Supreme Court. With no corroborating testimony, with no corroborating witnesses, they were all certain he was a rapist. They had to go. Let's destroy the man's whole life. But Graham Platner shows up with a Nazi tattoo. I mean, a baker's dozen worth of accusers. There's pretty much a Groupon at this point. And the Democrats were like, but he relates to the working class, which begs the question, what jobs have you people worked that you thought the guy with the Nazi tattoo would be a big hit at the Christmas party? Not that you could invite him to the Hanukkah party, but the point is, what jobs? And that's the real fraud of this whole thing. It's not that they propped up a tragically garbage human being and were willing to look the other way on anything if they thought it'd help him get an advantage. But the fact that they thought they were doing so in the name of helping the country. No, we're here to like help the country, you guys. That's why we've got like the Nazi guy coming along. Okay, and they were all willing to look the other way with multiple accusers, with a Nazi tattoo, with the porta potty thing, with the slandering the veterans thing. They were all willing to look the other way because they're so desperate to win elections right now because they're children. They cannot coexist with an America that they're not in charge of. You saw the polling on America 250 and how less than 30% of Democrats consider themselves proud to be American because they don't like the president. Aww. You know what I'm saying? Like, aww. But that's what we're dealing with here. You know when a little kid doesn't want to share a toy, so they tug back and forth on the toy? I don't want to share. Just let him play with the toy. No, I'm not sharing. I don't want to share. Just play with the toy. And then eventually they accidentally rip the toy in half, and now nobody has any toy. That is the Democrats. The toy is democracy. The toy is America. The person doing the most to destroy it are all of these self-righteous jackasses in the Democratic Party who have convinced themselves that calling you a bad guy made them a good guy. I am here on behalf of the Plattner campaign and everyone who endorsed him to remind you that that is not the case. Okay? Straight up, this is addition by subtraction, and not only should he leave, but every single dirtbag, Elizabeth Warren, send a smoke signal up in the air announcing your resignation. Bernie Sanders and the 1%. Okay? Seriously. Walk off take a long walk over short pier. Is that the old adage? At least politically, I'm not harming, wishing violence on any of these people, because the punishment for being these people is being these people.
2: And I'm out here in the real world, and I know what's right or wrong or bullshit.
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10: 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It's fun though, isn't it?
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0: 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Senior White House correspondents Jackie Heinrich and Peter Ducey anchor from Washington, D.C.
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30: I'm Gianna Gelosi with your Fox True Crime Minute. New details emerge in a 24-year-old murder case that has gone cold until this year. Back in 2002, Frank Weiss from Plano, Texas, was found dead near Lake Louisville. Last month, 55-year-old Lisa Honrad was arrested for his murder. She was his wife at the time of his death. Court documents say Weiss was shot with a .38 caliber firearm and his

0: body was found wrapped in plastic bags, tied up with rope, and weighted down with sandbags duct taped to his legs. They went on to say that Weiss and Honrad went to dinner 2 days before his body was found, and it was the last time he was seen alive. Detectives learned that Weiss had asked for an annulment, and Honrad signed it. In the days after his disappearance, detectives say Honrad told Weiss's daughter he had gone to Cancun but didn't want to be bothered. Investigators say the case was finally cracked thanks to new information from a key witness, alongside advances in technology and investigative techniques. There's more on this story at foxnews.com or subscribe to the Fox True Crime Podcast. I'm Gianna Gelosi with your Fox True Crime Minute.
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0: to do everything I can to make sure that Graham Plattner is the next senator from the state of Maine.
1: That was Bernie Sanders saying we don't have any saints in the United States Senate. Last I checked, I'm going to do everything I can to get him elected. Apparently, Bernie has thrown Plattner off the private jet during our commercial break. It has just been announced that Bernie Sanders spoke to Graham Plattner and told him to drop out of the race. Wasn't easy to do because Bernie didn't know how to speak German, but apparently he was able to break through the language barrier and tell the Nazi in no uncertain terms, you gotta go. Okay, that being said, every one of these Democrats that is now retracting their support of Plattner is doing so in the face of allegations that don't change anyone's opinion of Graham Plattner. He was a garbage human being. He had a Nazi tattoo, as I tweeted yesterday. If only there was a sign that the guy with the Nazi tattoo was a bad person.
2: I think he's got a point.
1: Yeah, the point is everybody's full of when they say, oh, in light of the new allegations. No, the previous 12 allegations and the Nazi tattoo. Time was, you know, if you donated money to a guy with a Nazi tattoo who was accused by 12 different women, you know, you knew what you were getting. You had a reliable, stable pillar of the community who related to the working class. But when I heard this latest girl accuse him of sexual improprieties, I was like, that's a bridge too far. I don't know. And it's so embarrassing. So you know what we're going to do the rest of the day? I'm bringing on Dave Landau. And it's going to get, I'm going to bump in from every commercial break with a clip of a prominent Democrat endorsing Graham Plattner. Not before the Nazi tattoo came to light, not before the dozens of accusers came over, but in the weeks afterwards. Okay, suddenly last night they decided this was undoable, and that just means the money dried up on the fundraising side because they thought he was gonna lose.
3: It costs a lot of money to run for
4: Fox News, I'm Gianna Gelosi. Prosecutors in Utah present more evidence against Tyler Robinson, the man accused of killing Charlie Kirk.
5: The prosecution intends to call six witnesses. So far, two have taken the stand. The first was Officer Chris Bagley, who was on the campus of Utah Valley.

0: Valley University the day Charlie Kirk was killed. He testified he heard the gunshot, saw Charlie fall toward the white tent. Shortly after, the officer testified he discovered Tyler Robinson's sniper's perch on a roof.
1: Fox's Matt Finn, the president in Turkey for the NATO summit, where he announced he's going to lift sanctions on Turkey that were imposed for buying Russian-made missile defense systems and consider restoring rights to buy F-35 fighter jets.
2: We have a better relationship with Turkey, and Turkey's been in many ways much more loyal than other countries that we think would be loyal.
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0: here because Washington needs fighters, and Graham Plattner is the fighter we need. You bet. I said to myself, that's my kind of man. Because that is a man who not only has the values, but a man who believes in accountability. And we need a little accountability coming out of Washington right now. We need Graham Plattner to come in and get rid of the corruption in Washington. Time for new laws.
1: Oh, my goodness gracious, Elizabeth Warren going to the mats for Graham Plattner.
2: That was embarrassing.
1: Was it ever? Okay, and now we're sitting here after everybody has pulled their support. Still no word from Elizabeth Warren's campaign. Oh, what? I'm sorry, I didn't. She did release a statement a second ago. Hold on, Liz Warren on the Graham Plattner thing.
3: Hi-ya, hi-ya, hi-ya, hi-ya, hi-ya, hi-ya, hi-ya.
1: I mean, come on, man. What are we even doing here? I'll read you those words again, and we're going to do this all day today. I am here because Washington needs fighters, and Graham Plattner is the fighter we need. Graham Plattner was a day drunk loser who was selling oysters to his mom. Okay, Mike is on the line. He's up in Harpswell, Maine. Mike knows the story. Yo, Mike, where you at, man? Let's talk about this.
4: I think I'll get me a beer.
1: Elizabeth Warren! That was my favorite one ever, when she's in her kitchen. And it was so fake because her husband walks in and she goes, oh, honey, what are you doing here? I'm like, he lives there, you jackass. Go ahead.
4: The moron didn't even know how to open the beer. Holy moly.
1: But so this whole justification for Plattner was he's a fighter for the working class. But based on your experience with him and his oyster farm, do you see him as fighting for anything other than a stool at the bar?
4: Yeah, that's about it. You know what I mean? Look, Jim, we've known this for a long time up here, most of the guys that have got their feet on the ground, you know. And I'm a retired Marine. I spent 12 years in the Marine Corps, 3 tours in Vietnam, Grenada, and Panama is contracting for DOD. So I know this type of guy. A lot of, you know, I've been around this for a long time. So we met this guy right out of the gate. You know, he's a loner. You know, when you serve in a combat unit, it makes a lifetime bond. And what I noticed first off was that none of the guys from his unit were coming forward. It was like, wait a minute, this guy is running for the U.S. Senate. If I was his age back then, my guys from my unit would have been up here knocking on doors, making videos, anything they could have done to help me. I said, this is giving me bad value. And I'll tell you what, look, this guy, I don't even know what to tell you about this guy. It almost destroyed the state of Maine.
1: Yeah.
4: I got to be honest with you, because the people signing on to this mission with him were signing on to a full socialist mission.
1: Yep.
4: And that's enough to scare the hell out of any Marine in the United States.
1: Yep.
4: If you know what I mean.
1: Well, here's the upside, okay? At least if you're waiting in line for the porta potty, the line will go quicker now that he's not spanking the monkey in there.
4: Jesus, God. Can you imagine?
1: No.
4: Man, I'll tell you, I was a gunnery sergeant. If I had caught some moron spanking his monkey in the latrine, he'd still be in custody. You know
1: what I mean? Listen, man, I've heard people pray in the bathroom, but you're not supposed to celebrate Palm Sunday. Come on.
4: Yeah. Mike, yeah, exactly.
1: You all still right. got it, Mike. Great call. We'll do it again soon. Thank you for your service as always. The great Mike. But the Graham Plattner thing, if we were really going to run through each individual allegation, most of them are not allegations. They're things he has volunteered. He was a guy who liked to shake hands with the governor, if you will, in porta potties. That was a thing. Yes, Mike makes a very good point. He didn't actually have support of guys he served with. They didn't come out and vouch for his character. They didn't say, like, hey, we got him drunk and threw that Nazi tattoo on his chest. Graham Platner tried claiming a month ago that he spent 18 years with that tattoo and didn't know what it was. I mean, come on.
2: He is so full of shit, this guy.
1: Okay, he tried going that route. But then multiple emails surfaced saying, actually, he had mentioned his Totenkopf tattoo through various relationships over the years and was keenly aware of what it was. That being said, major Democrats showed up and endorsed this guy. Ro Khanna, that dirtbag. Okay, Ro Khanna is worth nearly $1 billion and gets on your TV anywhere they'll have him and tells you that billionaires are the devil.
5: What a fraud.
1: Yeah, no, if you're a billionaire, we got to confiscate your wealth. But if you're worth $999 million like I am, okay, call off the dogs. I'm one of the good people. And this is Ro Khanna. This was a great one because not only is Ro Khanna, had he endorsed him and flew out to campaign with him after the New York Times article, but Ro Khanna flat out said Chuck Schumer was out of touch for not endorsing Graham Platner. Like, imagine that. And Chuck Schumer did come around to endorse him. Imagine a world where you're a Jewish senator and you're endorsing a guy with a Nazi tattoo.
6: That's stupid. Use your common sense.
1: But there was a moment where Ro Khanna could pressure the Jewish guy to endorse Nazi tattoo guy. Listen to this clip, clip 19.
7: Yeah, I mean, it's shocking that he's just so out of touch. I mean, he needs to step aside. I've called for him to step aside. No one thinks of him as the future of the party. You know, he was very weak. He didn't want to support Graham Platner. He was out there trying to get Janet Mills. Even he now sees that Platner is the best chance to win the state, won overwhelmingly last night. But he's just out of touch. I mean, and needs to move aside.
1: So that is Ro Khanna. And I do believe Chuck Schumer is an embarrassment. But that's Ro Khanna lecturing the Jewish senator for not endorsing the guy with the Nazi tattoo.
8: What the hell is the world coming to?
1: Okay, Mike, our previous caller, made a good point about that. You know, the world, at least as we know it here in America, is coming to a pretty rapid end if there really is no barrier for entry into the halls of power. Like, you understand, Democrats justify their support for Platner by going, well, look at what happened with Trump. You don't understand. Oh, the Trump thing. But the Democrats made up the Trump thing. Okay, understand. Russian collusion is something started by Hillary Clinton's campaign. Oh, we got a guy in there who's a Russian. Okay, they tell you Trump was convicted of raping E. Jean Carroll. He was not. It was civil court. He paid a penalty for defamation because he was calling her a nutbag and a crazy lady. And oh, by the way, not only is she now facing charges because she lied under oath about who was funding her case against Trump, but we come to find out she had accused 500 other people of sexually assaulting her. So either she is the unluckiest human being to ever live, or she is completely and totally nuts. Here's Ruben Gallego. I love Ruben Gallego for the reasons you don't love anybody. Ruben Gallego, as you remember, best friends with Eric Swalwell. Eric Swalwell, a sex pest, most generous way I could describe him, forced out of the California governor's race. But at the time, his highest endorsement came from Gallego. Eric Swalwell announced he was running for governor on Jimmy Kimmel's show. Imagine that. And Jimmy Kimmel is yet to cover Eric Swalwell resigning from the governor's race, despite the fact that he launched his campaign on Jimmy Kimmel's show. Like, what an embarrassment. But Gallego not only represented the Swalwell bid, but Gallego was a guy who campaigned and endorsed Graham Platner. Here he is, clip 21.
9: This guy is an authentic man. You know, he's not anti-Semitic, you know, and more importantly, you know, not more importantly, but just as important is that he's going to win this election, and we need to win elections. We cannot go another 4, 5, 6 years, you know, trying to get the Senate back. Like, we need to consistently win, because whoever's going to be president in 2028, we need to hand them the House and the Senate.
1: Ruben Gallego says he's going to win this election. Platner 2026 is the number of accusers at this point. Okay, he's really got that many. But every one of these dirtbags, he's an authentic man. He's not an anti-Semite. Because he is a Nazi. Like, if that's not a deal breaker in our politics, then you've got bigger issues than politics. Meaning, if you're willing to overlook a Nazi tattoo because you want the Democrats to beat the Republicans, the very Republicans that you've been calling Nazis for 10 years, then the problem is not Donald Trump. The problem is you.
5: He's a lousy dad, but he's right.
1: Jim's out in Minneapolis. He weighs in on Elizabeth Warren. Yo, Jim.
10: Hi, Jim.
1: Hey, buddy.
10: How are you?
1: It's under control. I appreciate you calling me right now. You're in Minneapolis. You could be running a fake daycare. What are you doing listening to the radio?
10: You know, I'm just commenting. You've mentioned Elizabeth Warren several times today.
1: Mm-hmm.
10: Those of us up here who are not of the liberal persuasion, we refer to her as Liawatha. Because, you know, we have the shores of Gitche Gumee, and the poem was written about Minnehaha Falls, which is about a mile from here.
1: Mm.
10: And so we refer to her as Liawatha.
1: I do love when Trump calls her Pocahontas because the media gets mad.
10: Yeah, but Liawatha is so much more descriptive.
1: Yeah, it's perfect. And especially if, in your area, it's really a home run reference. But I like that go ahead.
10: I could have my house burned down if I... If people identified me.
1: No, just tell them you're in the country illegally. They'll protect you. You know,
10: there you go.
1: You know it works.
10: That'd work.
1: But what's funny about the Elizabeth Warren thing is the media gets mad when Trump calls her Pocahontas. I get blowback on Twitter for jokes. I have a pretty viral joke about her right now on my Twitter feed, and some of the comments are really nasty. But I'm like, dude, I'm a comedian joking about a woman who literally faked her heritage and her ethnicity to get ahead in life. Like, we should be mad at the fraudster, not the guy making fun of it, no?
10: Yeah, no, I'd like, I'd love to have a beer with her sometime, you know?
1: Well, you're going to have to bring an opener because she doesn't know how to open it. That's my favorite video ever.
10: Right, right. Well, one of the things, you know, I don't disagree with President Trump very often, but one of the things with calling her Pocahontas is a disservice to indigenous people.
1: Yeah.
10: You know?
1: Yeah.
10: But Liawatha, that's pretty descriptive, and it pretty much wraps her up.
1: Amen. I'm right there with you. We'll continue to discuss this as the show rolls on today. Thank you for your service on this call, Jim. So, Jim, with another nickname for Elizabeth Warren, the truth is we're expecting a statement from her at some point. She was the biggest advocate for Grand Platner there is. And the scuttlebutt earlier today was that she was going to pull her support. But apparently, once again, Elizabeth Warren is having reservations.
11: It's Jimmy Failla.
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30: 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Iraq's army is defeated. 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
0: I'm Gianna Gelosi with your Fox True Crime Minute. A Texas man who's facing a capital murder charge in connection with the death of his pregnant wife has fled the country. On May 4th, the attorney for Lee Mongerson Gilley says his client cut off his ankle monitor before boarding a plane to Canada and then flew from Canada to Italy, where he was taken into custody by authorities. There, he allegedly told officials that he was seeking asylum because he was being wrongfully prosecuted and feared he would face the death penalty. The 39-year-old was charged with capital murder in 2025 in connection with the killing of his pregnant wife, Christina Bauer Gilley, on October 7, 2024. Gilley initially told police that she died of an overdose and he attempted to perform CPR. An autopsy suggested otherwise. She had trauma to her neck and face more consistent with strangulation. Gilley was arrested in 2024, released on $1 million bail, and required to wear that ankle monitor. In 2025, prosecutors say he spoke with a woman about a plan to flee to Mexico. There's more on this story at foxnews.com or subscribe to the Fox True Crime Podcast. I'm Gianna Gelosi with your Fox True Crime Minute.
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0: There it is. Fox Across America with Jimmy Failla. This moment does not belong to me, though. It belongs to Jeff Merkley, who was on CNN recently throwing his hat in the ring for Graham Plattner. Merkley, of course, an Oregon senator. A champion of wokeness.
1: Everything woke turns to
0: including this endorsement, clip 18.
2: Yes, I did attend the meeting, and I must say that Graham Plattner is dedicated to the prospect of defending our Constitution. Right now, we're in a situation where we see all the powers of Congress, the power of war, the power of taxation, the power of purse, and the oversight responsibility all being completely savaged. And to have a man who's willing to stand up to this administration is the type of voice we need.
3: Thank you for the education, gentlemen. We've just received a PhD in stupidity.
0: Yes, Graham Plattner was willing to stand up to the administration once he got done in the porta potty doing gosh knows what. I mean, we know what because he told us. Pretty disgusting. But if you're just joining us, Graham Plattner, yet to withdraw his nomination for the main Senate seat. As of right now, he's still in the race. The predicting markets, Polymarket has him at 90% chance he's going to withdraw, I believe, in the next 48 hours. But again, just because the donors are pulling their money and every pundit saying he's got to quit, okay, Graham Plattner, as we now know, is a gentleman who has had problems following orders and requests anyway. A little more to play, though. Here is Sonny Hostin. And I mean, Sonny Hostin, such a garbage human being. She gets on The View every day and says you're a racist and a white supremacist and the worst person who ever lived.
4: The View is awful.
0: And I bring these clips up and I'm going to play them all day. And I'm not playing them because I want to get you mad at Democrats. I just want people who might even be Democrats listening to the show to see through the charade of how this works. 99% of the people who are in politics are never getting on your TV or your radio and offering you a path to prosperity. They're not lowering your taxes. They're not making groceries and goods more affordable. They're certainly not making your streets safer. They literally fought Donald Trump over sending the National Guard into the most crime-ravaged cities in America. Most of their deliverables come in the form of character assassinations. And they've divided this country to the point that people have lost friendships. People don't talk to relatives. People have reconfigured Thanksgiving because they don't want to go hang out with that aunt or that uncle they can't stand. Okay, and that aunt or their uncle has a hardened opinion of a political party based on the garbage human beings of the world like Sonny Hostin, who make tens of millions of dollars a year to tell you America is racist. Hi, I'm Sonny Hostin. I make $10 million. God, it'd be nice to live in a country that wasn't so racist that they paid a black lady $10 million to be wrong 98% of the time. She didn't know what she's doing. But here she is saying character matters, but she's going to hold her nose and vote for Plattner. Clip 22.
5: Republicans at this point can ask us to take the moral high ground.
6: There you go.
5: That is over at this point.
6: That's right.
5: That is over. It's a tie. I'm sorry. Democrats have always fallen in love and Republicans it's have always fallen in line. It's time for Democrats to stop that nonsense. Put emotions on the side. Let's be strategic. Let's get some power. Yes. Let's take over the Senate. Yes. Let's take over the House and let's right the ship. Let's get our country back. I am sorry. I am someone that believes in character. I am someone that believes that morals matter. But because of the state of this country, if I lived in Maine, I would hold my nose and I would vote for Plattner.
0: Wow.
7: You're either crooked or you're stupid.
0: I'll say it again.
7: You're either crooked or you're stupid.
0: Okay, but believe me, she is a mom and pop compared to Big Stupid. And I've got so many more clips to play for you, and we will mock them with Dave Landau in the next hour. These people don't deserve our respect. No one should be taking anything they say seriously. I'm certainly not gonna, so I'll see you back here.
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4: A Senate campaign is unraveling. I'm Lisa Brady, Fox News. It's the most pressure yet on Democrat Graham Platner to drop his run for Senate in Maine. One of his top supporters, Vermont Independent Senator Bernie Sanders, just publicly calling on him to drop out of the race. This following an ex-girlfriend's allegation of rape, which Platner denies, but it has spurred a cascade of opposition from fellow Democrats. New Hampshire Senator Jeanne Shaheen telling Fox earlier,
6: I think he needs to get out of the race, and the sooner the better, so that he can be replaced with somebody who can raise the issues in a way that doesn't address the other concerns that have been raised about Mr. Platner.
4: Senator Sanders says he has spoken with Platner about the best path forward in Maine and recommended he step aside in light of what Sanders calls these very serious allegations. Party officials in Maine have less than a week left to choose a different nominee in their bid to unseat Republican Senator Susan Collins. President Trump says U.S. sanctions on Turkey will be lifted after landing in the Turkish capital for a NATO summit.
9: These sanctions were placed on Turkey after it purchased a Russian missile defense system. The Turks were also kicked out of the F-35 fighter jet program.
10: We don't want to sanction friends. It's very simple.
9: President Trump says administration officials are working on the matter, and the U.S. may yet sell F-35s to Turkey. The NATO summit's being dominated by alliance attempts to bolster military power. Billions in arms deals already unveiled. Allies are being urged to come up with concrete plans to get military spending up to the 5% target announced last year.
4: Fox's Jonathan Savage in Ankara. The two-day NATO summit is expected to focus in part on Iran, which still claims to control traffic in the Strait of Hormuz, and maybe launching more attacks on commercial ships ahead of more talks with the U.S. At least three tankers hit by projectiles today. Oil prices now back over $70 a barrel. America is listening to Fox News. The woman accused of a bomb attack in Monaco is found dead in Ukraine, where the country's security service, the SBU, says the 39-year-old had gunshot wounds to the head. Her body found a week after the attack in Monaco.
11: Anastasia Berezovska was suspected of placing a bomb at the front of an apartment building in the wealthy city on July 1st that injured a sanctioned Ukrainian multimillionaire and his family. Investigators believe Berezovska had been held in a basement resembling a torture chamber in a home in the Kyiv region prior to her death. The SBU said she spoke to her family and two men, a former law enforcement officer and a current officer. The agency said the intelligence officer confessed to her murder and said he had done so with another suspect. CJ Papa, Fox News.
4: Two men now detained on suspicion of premeditated murder. The boarding school that heiress Paris Hilton has been trying to shut down over abuse decades ago loses its license in Utah.
12: The state of Utah is citing a number of issues with which Provo Canyon's been non-compliant, including using unnecessary restraint and aggressive physical contact with students. Paris Hilton has advocated for this school to close after she says she was abused there in the 90s. She testified before Congress in 2024.
13: I was force-fed medications and sexually abused by the staff. I was violently restrained and dragged down hallways, stripped naked, and thrown into solitary confinement.
12: The school has 2 weeks to request a hearing, but officials have said they can't comment on Hilton's allegations as they occurred under the school's prior owners.
4: Fox's Jessica Rosenthal. Just getting word that actress Louise Lasser has died, best known as the star of Mary Hartman, Mary Hartman, and several Woody Allen movies. She was also his second wife. Her best friend telling The Hollywood Reporter, Louise Lasser died of natural causes. She was 87. Stocks are lower. The Dow's down 170. I'm Lisa Brady. Fox News.
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0: from everywhere USA. It's Fox Across America with Jimmy Failla.
1: Yeah, yeah, yeah. The U.S. men's soccer team lost last night. Belgium is out celebrating right now. But nobody has more waffles than the people who endorsed Graham Plattner and now need to backtrack just a little bit.
2: So I guess we have some issues.
1: A lot of issues. We're going to discuss them with Diamond Dave Landau, comedy's sexiest man. We will get into your calls, tweets, texts, carrier pigeons. Whatever you got, you're all welcome in the huddle. Fox Across America with Jimmy Failla. An audio safe space for cool people. When we say day in and day out, you're all welcome. You can be a Republican. You can be a Democrat. Just don't be a bang. As we roll on in hour number two of this three-hour audio masterpiece, sponsored by the fine folks at Prevagen, which is for your brain. And I'm going to be upfront with you. Okay, if you have a brain and it is even slightly functioning, if you took like an eighth of a hit of Prevagen, there is no way you can take anybody who endorsed Graham Plattner seriously ever again. I just read the Bernie Sanders statement, flat out saying, in light of recent events, I have told Graham that the best path forward would be to drop out of the election. Okay, but the new events are no different than the old events. You know that old lyric by The Who, meet the new boss, same as the old boss? Graham Plattner showed up to a job interview with a Nazi tattoo on his chest.
3: That can't be good.
1: I mean, the deal breaker occurred there. If you're going to tell me you're the morality police in the Democrat Party. But if we're to believe he had PTSD, he was drunk, it was a mess, he had a bad vacation, fine. But that vacation took place 18 years ago. So the fact that he got out of bed and took a shower pretty much every day for 18 years and looked at that thing in the mirror and never thought once about getting rid of it means that on some level, he was okay with the Nazi tattoo. Okay, but to take it a step further, there is all of the other sexual impropriety, the slandering of dead troops, the confessions to, I'm running out of euphemisms to do this, choke the chicken in a porta potty. Can you say that? Is anyone listening in the poultry industry? How does that comment land? Okay, but these are real stories, okay? So you might think my language is crass, but I'm actually covering real things, okay? I think it sounds worse to say it in the clinical term, but the point is, this is a guy who had a dating account on a child predator sex act. That is a real thing. The FBI, the CIA, when they're trying to track children who have been sex trafficked, they go on to this Kik app, K-I-K, where Graham Plattner had an actual dating profile. Despite the fact that he was married, the profile picture was him in a towel with no shirt on. And none of that was a deal breaker because Orange, Cheeto, Hitler, Jesus, Donald Trump is like literally Hitler. So, like, we have to, like, support the guy who literally got a Nazi tattoo because we need to take out that Trump guy who has a Jewish daughter, you know, just like Hitler did. Like, these are not serious people. But I'm going to play you some of their clips. And again, I'm also going to commend the people who have done the right thing throughout this process. There are Democrats like John Fetterman, which is horrifying when you look at it through that lens. The voice of reason in the Democrat Party is the guy who had a stroke. Okay, that is bananas. But Fetterman, to his credit, has been calling balls and strikes on this from day one. Here he is on the Ingram angle last night. I'm supposed to be on the Ingram angle tonight. Here's Fetterman, my opening act last night, clip 8.
4: I don't have anything to say to that trash bag. You know, and now he's a dead man walking politically. But now for me, you know, my thoughts are with the poor women that have been brutalized by him. And I want to salute the courage for the woman to come forward and all the people that dismissed the women, you know, that he abused in the New York Times thing, you know, and all the people that sent Plattner checks or cashed checks from Plattner, you know, maybe look in the mirror, the kind of person that you were pushing. And now that put the Senate, you know, the majority path in serious risk.
1: But again, and you know, shout out to Fetterman for telling you the truth. the people pushing Plattner were pushing Plattner because there was gold in those hills.
3: We're paying in cash.
1: Meaning big money donors in the Democratic Party were fine with this guy. And it's not new. This is not the first time they've tried to sell you a damaged bag of goods. Every single Democrat mega donor and every single elected Democrat and every single political pundit on the left was willing to get on TV every day for 4 years and tell you that Joe Biden was absolutely positively fine, even though Joe Biden was the only president in history who made the sign language interpreter shrug.
5: I'll lead an effective strategy to mobilize true and international effort to pressure.
1: Tell me what you're signing for that last word. If you can do, if you can sign, if you're in the car right now, tell me what you do for this last word besides shrug.
5: I'll lead an effective strategy to mobilize true and international effort to pressure.
1: Okay, never mind Joe Biden's ability to extensively quote the Declaration of Independence.
6: We hold these truths to be self-evident. All men and women created by go, you know the thing.
1: I do believe it read differently when King George got his hands on it. But here is a serious answer Joe Biden gave to a question in 2020.
7: You know, the rapidly rising
1: That was 2020, Joe Biden. Okay, and everyone on the right was telling you he was cuckoo for Cocoa Puffs all the way back in 2020.
7: I am very willing to let the American public judge my physical and mental fitness.
1: But Joe Scarborough, up until the day they yanked him off of the Democratic presidential ticket, Joe Scarborough, on the eve of the presidential debate against Donald Trump, was on TV saying this, that he was the sharpest Joe Biden has ever been.
8: Start your tape right now, because I'm about to tell you the truth. And F you if you can't handle the truth. This version of Biden, intellectually, analytically, is the best Biden ever. Not a close second. And I've known him for years. The Brzezinskis have known him for 50 years. If it weren't the truth, I wouldn't say it.
1: He told you it was the best Biden ever. Ever. Okay. And that best Biden ever was so cognitively impaired that they had to remove him from the ticket.
9: I don't remember that ever happening.
1: The point is, they are willing. They have such a craven lust for power that they're willing to vouch for any lie imaginable if it thinks it brings them a step closer to being that in that seat of power. Do you remember Michael Avenatti? Like, Michael Avenatti was like a low-level ambulance-chasing buffoon. But he represented Stormy Daniels, which wasn't easy because he was getting paid in singles. But the media decided he was going to take down Donald Trump, and they were propping him up as a legitimate presidential candidate, knowing that he had an extensive laundry list of problems and compromising issues. He's currently sitting in jail right now for 20 years for trying to extort Nike. But oh, by the way, he also screwed over Stormy Daniels and she didn't get her money. Although, if you know anything about Stormy Daniels, this is not the first time she's been left in an awkward position. Stick with me. Here's the media telling you Michael Avenatti, a guy they knew damn well, was probably going to wind up in jail. But until that day came, they needed you to know he was this omnipotent Trump-killing superpower, and we should all get behind him.
10: You got lucky tonight. We're back with attorney Michael Avenatti. He is a main player.
11: Sitting beside me right now, I'm not going to let you cheat. You have to guess. And hint, his name is Michael Avenatti.
12: Okay. Look, I think you're doing a hell of a job. I don't think you're in this for money.
13: To me, you're like the Holy Spirit. You are all places at all times.
14: He's out there saving the country.
15: You know what? He's a rock star, I think. It'd be interesting to see his next chapter.
13: Absolutely.
16: Michael Avenatti for president in 2020.
17: He's Donald Trump's worst nightmare. Michael Avenatti.
18: Existential threat to the Trump presidency. Please welcome attorney Michael Avenatti.
19: Looking ahead to 2020, one reason why I'm taking you seriously as a contender is because of your presence on cable news. I wrote about this saying you're currently leading the pack among 2020 contenders on the Democratic side.
13: What do Democrats value most? If they decide they value a fighter most,
16: yes,
13: people would be foolish to underestimate Michael Avenatti.
16: Michael Avenatti is a beast.
13: Okay, that's true.
16: And he,
13: he's a beast.
16: He's a beast, and he keeps popping Donald Trump and all of his folks in the mouth repeatedly. He's a beast.
3: Life is hard, but it's harder when you're stupid.
1: But they sold him. He's a beast. He's not in it for the money. The guy was doing 20 years for extortion. Nah, he doesn't want money. He's Trump's worst nightmare. And they knew he was damaged all the way through. They were selling him to you anyway. No differently than they were selling you Joe Biden. No differently than they were selling you Eric Swalwell. No differently than they were selling you Graham Platner. This is a garbage human being. But they don't care because they just wanted power. But again, anybody who wants power that bad should never get it. But let me give you a little bit more of this. Because for every guy like Fetterman who threw the challenge flag, everybody else went to the mattresses. Here's Scott Jennings, to his credit. He's the CNN spoke in the wheel over there. You know, he sits on the Abby Phillips show where 17 people talk at the same time and nobody can hear anything. This is kind of coherent, and it's good analysis from Jennings because he's telling you the truth. Clip 13.
20: No, he had been vetted. All of the things that have been stated, it was all out in the public. And people like Ro Khanna, Bernie Sanders, Elizabeth Warren, Tim Walz, The Bulwark, Pod Save America, all these people came together to overlook it all, to explain it all, to rationalize it all. He was vetted. People knew all these things. And a whole bunch of Democrats in Maine showed up and voted for him anyway. And a bunch of donors from around the country sent him money anyway. I agree with Alyssa's question. What changed? Why are you bailing on Graham Platner now? You already signed off on Nazi tattoo, a self-described communist, somebody who's had rape fantasies, somebody who has been on a social media platform known as a playground for predators, and on and on and on and on and on.
1: And he's telling you the truth right there. What you got yesterday, yes, a credible accusation of assault, is a follow-up to previous accusations of assault. But what the media and the New York Times did is they destroyed his first accuser and said, nah, this is just some right-wing thing. We went from believe all women to, well, not if she's a Republican, duh. I mean, I was, you know, loosely you saying the word all. I didn't mean every. I just meant all. As in every? Here's Antonia Hilton, just a garbage human being on MS Now, attacking his previous accuser. Clip 12.
21: To that comment about the sort of post-Me Too era and the debate that sort of happened in the Democratic Party after this the series of allegations around Graham Platner, part of, I think, what made it complicated for some Democrats to fully believe the woman who was at the center of the last round was that she was associated with right-wing politics. But this woman, I want to read part of what's out here. One of the reasons, she says to Politico, I didn't come forward sooner was the huge moral conflict that I had between supporting his politics. So she is saying, I actually agree with Graham Platner, his positions, his politics.
1: So, and this is a real thing, and this is horrifying. But when people talk about like the woke mind virus, Trump derangement syndrome, I don't like those terms. I think we need to bring back a phrase called stupid. Because you're just stupid. If you are, your judgment lapses that much when it comes to politics or a political enemy, Trump derangement syndrome makes it sound as if, oh, well, you know, if Trump wasn't around, these people would actually be doing intelligent things. I don't believe that's the case. I believe with or without Trump, you've got to be stupid. You know, you think back to a story that we had tragically unfold here in New York. So Graham Platner's accuser says she didn't want to come forward because she likes his politics. This man raped me, but I hate the Republicans so much that I think I'll let him get away with it because reporting him would hurt the Democrats. Okay, to me, that's stupid. Now, I understand I've never been in her position, so I don't want to judge her. But what reminds me of is a story that happened here in New York City. If you remember, there was a couple that was attacked and violently assaulted on the subway platform. And it was a bunch of two woke white liberals who said, we decided not to press charges because we didn't want to be responsible for sending another black man to jail. So their woke ideology taught them to let a violent attacker off the hook because they didn't want to throw black people in jail because that's liberal doctrine. Okay, and what happened? Instead of going to jail, that guy roamed free and killed a person. Killed a person because of their stupid woke ideology. You can tell me that's Trump derangement syndrome or a woke mind virus, but it really is just good old-fashioned stupid.
0: Bingo.
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0: 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Senior White House correspondents Jackie Heinrich and Peter Ducey anchor from Washington, D.C.
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6: 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Mike Tyson.
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8: The Federal building on 5th is going to be your main target. You have half of the building collapsed all the way from the roof down.
9: Very frustrating for firefighters because there are some areas where we're reaching and touching people, but we just can't get to them.
10: The bombing in Oklahoma City was an attack on innocent children and defenseless citizens. It was an act of cowardice, and it was evil.
11: I did not, nor to my knowledge, did anyone else in the White House destroy, mishandle, or misappropriate any document in Vincent Foster's office.
12: The White House has contended that the Clintons were passive investors in Whitewater. The facts are otherwise.
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16: Saving you money, I'm Hillary Barsky. Many Americans are facing mounting financial pressures, but by making small changes to everyday habits can make a major impact on long-term wealth. Last year, nearly three-quarters of Americans failed to meet their savings and spending goals, according to a Vanguard Consumer Survey. Many people, especially those in their 30s and 40s, are falling into costly traps, including failing to boost emergency savings, delaying investing, and taking on too much debt. Financial experts say it's important to prioritize retirement savings. Missing out on employer matches or delaying contributions can have a long-term impact. Also, don't take on financial debt, which chips away at your ability to build real wealth. And it's critical to save for an emergency fund and start to plan for your child's education early. College costs continue to rise, and many families underestimate the importance that the earlier you start to save, the less difficult it becomes in later years. Saving you money, Hillary Barsky, Fox News.
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0: Adam, it's Fox Across America with Jimmy Failla, broadcasting on a couple hundred stations across the country. Of course, right here in New York City, the home station WOR, where we are monitoring a building on the east side, 42nd and 2nd, that is apparently a risk to collapse. FDNY activity has the roads closed. It is the former Pfizer building. They lost two pillars. It seems to be shedding bricks, but the official report says that the Pfizer building is sagging. If only there was a pill that could make things stand up. You know what I'm saying?
1: That was the worst thing I ever heard.
0: I had a better joke, but I thought it was tasteless. We're going to talk to Dave Landau in the next segment about all this Grand Platner stuff. But there's really nothing to be deduced from any of this coverage and the back and forth. Rashida Tlaib just pulled her endorsement of Grand Platner. So members of the squad. We still haven't heard from our gal AOC.
2: AOC is a dope.
0: But it's coming now because this was a DNC hit job. Do you understand? The Democrats are taking out Platner the way they took out Eric Swalwell. Meaning, yes, Swalwell and Platner were horrible human beings who had done unspeakable things to women. But no, the Democrats did not mind. They only mind in politics when you become a liability for them. One of the reasons we do the show the way we do, and I try to go out of my way to make a point that everyone is welcome, Republican, Democrat, Libertarian, Independent, and everything along those lines, is because we got to this place in our politics where they're so partisan, so hyper-partisan and bitter that the need to beat the other side often supersedes the need for justice or accountability. And I say this all the time. I say the politics are more important than the people now. And that drives me crazy. Okay, that was the deal with the border. 20 million people came into the country illegally. 500,000 kids got trafficked and went missing. 300,000 people died of fentanyl. And the Democrats told you the border was fine. Shut up. What are you, a racist? We were built on immigration. Get Racy McRaceface out of here talking about the border. And that's what they did. Why? Because it was a liability to hold them accountable for all of that carnage. But when it eventually became a political liability and the border emerged as the number one issue in the 2024 election, what did the Democrats say? We need to pass a bill to secure the border. Enough already. Unfortunately, they were the same idiots who opened it.
3: Fox News, I'm Therese Crowley. The hypervigilant defense team for Tyler Robinson losing a big ruling. The jury gets to see him walking around the sniper shooting scene where Charlie Kirk was assassinated.
4: Having taken in consideration all factors, the court rules that Exhibit 12.4 is admitted into evidence and shall be played in the courtroom and may be broadcast by the media.
3: Utah Judge Tony Graff, Maine Democrat Senate candidate Grand Platner losing big Democrat backers, and now Senator Bernie Sanders and socialist Mayor Zoran Mamdani after a credible allegation of rape by a former girlfriend. Platner would have to drop out by next Monday for Maine Democrats to replace him on the ballot. And the star of Norman Lear's 70s TV comedy, Mary Hartman, Louise Lasser, has died. She was 87. 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
7: This is House Call for Health. A recent study from a university in Finland finds that you might be able to exercise longer without feeling more exhausted if you're listening to your favorite music during a workout. Those who picked their own music extending endurance by nearly 20% during intense exercise. For the study, they looked at 29 recreationally active adults completing two identical cycling sessions with about 80% effort. One group cycled in silence, the other chose music, with their workout lasting about 6 minutes longer on average. But despite being able to go longer while listening to some tunes, heart rate and other physical markers remained similar to the silent group. The lead researcher saying self-selected music doesn't change your fitness level, it just helps you to tolerate sustained effort for longer. The study was published in the journal Psychology of Sport and Exercise. For more health news, go to foxnewshealth.com. 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
8: No other player in history of baseball affected how the game was played more than Babe Ruth. He changed the game from an inside game of scratching for one or two runs to a game of power. His career included 714 home runs. He retired from the game and was elected to the first class in the new Baseball Hall of Fame. With all that, the Babe still wish for more.
9: I've had three ambitions in my life. One of them was to hit 700 home runs, the other one was to play 20 years, and the next one was to be in 10 World Series. I succeeded in one last year, making my 10th World Series. And next year gives me the opportunity to play in 20 years. And if I had 46 home runs, I'll have my 700 home runs, and I'll sure be satisfied with everything.
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10: I'm Gianna Gelosi with your Fox True Crime Minute. New details emerge in a 24-year-old murder case that has gone cold until this year. Back in 2002, Frank Weiss from Plano, Texas, was found dead near Lake Louisville. Last month, 55-year-old Lisa Honrud was arrested for his murder. She was his wife at the time of his death. Court documents say Weiss was shot with a .38-caliber firearm and his body was found wrapped in plastic bags, tied up with rope and weighted down with sandbags duct taped to his legs. They went on to say that Weiss and Honrud went to dinner 2 days before his body was found, and it was the last time he was seen alive. Detectives learned that Weiss had asked for an annulment and Honrud signed it. In the days after his disappearance, detectives say Honrud told Weiss's daughter he had gone to Cancun but didn't want to be bothered. Investigators say the case was finally cracked thanks to new information from a key witness, alongside advances in technology and investigative techniques. There's more on this story at foxnews.com or subscribe to the Fox True Crime Podcast. I'm Gianna Gelosi with your Fox True Crime Minute.
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1: There it is, Fox Across America with Jimmy Failla, fired up to talk to this next guest. It's probably my favorite working comedian in the country, but he's not here today in jest. He donated a lot of money to Graham Platner, and he's got to figure out if he can get it back. Diamond Dave Landau joins us looking for answers. Hey, girl.
2: Hey, baby. Yeah, as the president of the Graham Platner fan club, I'm very disappointed. When I knew he covered up a swastika tattoo, I thought, or Nazi tattoo, I thought we've all been there. When I knew he knocked around a few ladies, I thought, you know, it's just another day. But now that he's been accused of sexual assault again, this is really what crosses the line.
1: And it's a hard website to navigate because it's all written in German. So who knows?
2: Yes, it is.
1: Who knows if you'll ever see a dollar of this money? But I love the point you just made about how this time around, you know what it reminds me of? Do you know on the show My 600 Pound Life, they decided to step in at the 600th pound?
2: Do I?
1: Yeah. Yes. Come on, man. One man's reality show is another man's Pornhub over here. I kid. But do you know, like, these people step in on My 600-pound Life under the auspices that they care. But if you care, the show is probably called My 375-pound Life, meaning the time to step in was hundreds of pounds ago. Okay.
2: Right. It's called My 600-pound Intervention from People Who Love Me, not enablers and a doctor telling me when I'm going to die. Yes.
1: And so to that point, they're stepping in on Graham Platner at the 600-pound mark. Like this, the 500-pound mark was eclipsed. The 400-pound mark, you know?
2: Oh, they're bringing him pizza at the 600-pound mark. It's past that. What's amazing is he was accused of being on a website that may or may have not involved minors. Yeah. I mean, the site does, that kick site. Mm-hmm. So that's for sure.
1: Yes.
2: To the point where even the guy in Pennsylvania, I always forget his name, Frankenstein, but I like him. I mean it as a compliment.
1: Fetterman, yeah.
2: Fetterman. Even he said, if you can prove you didn't do anything, I'll quit my job. So there were so many people involved in that. And the next day you had like 10 kids and their parents riding bikes with Grant Platner. Like this level of denial. He'd been accused of all of this before. And then this is the one where he's like, yeah, her story is pretty convincing since it happened. I should probably step down. And there's nothing about it that seems even a little exaggerated. Like, you know how I hate to say it, you hear a story, you kind of look for holes, it's what mm-hmm. you do. Mm-hmm. And hers just seems like, well, that's very real. That's very, very real.
1: Yeah, we saw the Jake Tapper clip. I'm going to play it again in a minute. Dave Landau on the line. Dave Landau, by the way, while we're talking about sexual assault, I forgot to plug your comedy dates. What a perfect moment.
2: Yes.
1: What a perfect moment to segue. This feels like a benefit. You know, every benefit, we always joke, the benefit begins with a video of people who've died, and then you've got to go tell your jokes. Well, today... go ahead.
2: No, go ahead.
1: Today we're beginning with the assault video. Where are you playing next?
2: Yes, I'll be Vincent tramping around the country. That joke's just for you. You can check me out this weekend at Levity Live. That's in Huntsville, Alabama.
1: Yeah.
2: And then next weekend, I will be in Springfield, Missouri at the Springfield, Missouri Comedy Club.
1: Oh, I love that. Not to be confused with Springfield, Ohio, where they pay you in cat kebabs.
2: Yes, that's correct.
1: You can have anything on the menu but the dog. Like, what do you mean? This isn't good.
2: It's still dog.
1: But I love this whole morality thing. So Bernie Sanders has finally backed off. But we had this discussion a few weeks ago on the show. The Democrat justification for overlooking the Nazi tattoo, the child predator dating app, the fact that he had dozens of accusations of some sort of sexual impropriety was that he was a guy who related to the working class. Now, you and I have not only held every job known to man, albeit fleetingly, we get fired a lot, but we are doing shows every weekend that are heavily populated with the working class. Do you know one guy in the working class who was popular because he had a Nazi tattoo and sexual assault allegations?
2: No. And look, I worked construction. So I will say I met a couple guys that had more than allegations.
1: Yeah. No, I want to give them this. A guy like Graham Platner, you appreciate him in the workspace because you don't have to watch what you say around him. Like, you're not worried about that guy getting offended by a joke, okay? That being said, there's no other external contribution he's making to the betterment of the break room.
2: No one's ever who has a Nazi tattoo has ever gone to HR and said, listen, I'm a wee bit offended by some of the language coming out of their mouths. But the true working class, no, there's nobody like this. And once you find out the guy's that, it's kind of like prison. You kind of work together to get rid of him. You don't make excuses for him. You just go, hey, I knew he was a Nazi, which I for some reason let go, and so did the Mexicans, but I think it's because they don't speak English. We found out he's actually on a list, and I don't want to watch him lay bricks anymore. So if we could get rid of him, I'd appreciate it. The idea that he relates to the working, why? Because he wears flannel when he molests children?
1: I know,
2: that doesn't make any sense.
1: Don't you really want to ask, like, where did you guys work that you decided this was relatable? Because I just didn't have that job. Like, I was driving a cab, you know, with people from every country in the world. They definitely had some interesting lifestyles. I mean, they were the only guys who thought a trip to the Bronx Zoo was a rom-com. I was like, no, you're not. No, it's not a heavy petting zoo, just a petting zoo, you know, that whole thing. But the point is, nothing about this was relatable, but that was the sale they were trying to make. And this is not like, the reason I bring it up, man, is I'm not trying to get people mad at Democrats. I'm trying to help people understand that you should not be losing friends and relatives over political differences, because the people driving those differences are the most morally bankrupt human beings who've ever lived. We have sitting Jewish senators that were telling us you had to vote for the guy with the Nazi death camp tattoo. That's not a serious person.
2: Well, also, they're on the side of Mamdani.
1: Imagine.
2: It's like, yeah, that guy really, trust me, if anything goes down, you're going to be one of the good ones, I promise. And also, you drove a cab in New York City. Mm-hmm. The stuff you've seen, and you were bothered by him immediately.
1: It's just the
2: amount of things that have to happen for any of them. They'll go on about Trump. They'll go on about anybody with absolutely no evidence to back any of it. Like, mm-hmm. you know, calling him a Nazi even though he doesn't have a tattoo.
1: He has a Jewish daughter.
2: But this guy, who is legitimately, obviously a terrible human being, they will make every excuse for. And the best part is Stephen King is still going online like, come on. Everybody's got faults.
1: Yeah, I think if we've learned anything, it's don't buy a used laptop from Stephen King, because God knows what he's watching if he's okay with the Graham Platner stuff. And dude, his profile picture on that child predator app is him in a towel with no shirt on. So that is not the profile picture of a man who's looking to make small talk, Dave.
2: No, it looks like To Catch a Predator. Right as the guy's bringing down cookies. it's terrifying that anybody would stand by him. And this has been a month and a half now. All these allegations come out. I'm just amazed that this is the one where finally they're like, look, we've had enough. Really?
1: Again. You know, when he hit 600 pounds, we knew it was time to step in.
2: That's when we thought, you know, maybe it's our fault for constantly feeding him.
1: I always think about the show My 600 Pound Life, because every time I get into a debate about who the worst people in showbiz are, you do realize it's the producers of that show, because they have had to sit down face to face with a 590 pound man and tell him he needs to gain weight if he ever wants to be on television. Imagine that.
2: If that guy's going, look, I'm about to lose my feet to diabetes, they're like, well, that's another 50 pounds off. You got a lot of work to do.
1: You better hop on down to the food court, Seamus, if you see yourself working in TV.
2: You're going to be either a big star or a big nobody, but it's your choice. I'd start eating. We need a doctor to check your blood pressure and shame you in an Indian voice.
1: Yeah. Hey, I know you're wearing a Star Wars t-shirt, but forget Jabba the Hutt. Check out Pizza the Hutt. If you want to make it in TV, you're going to have to get some breadsticks. We're talking to Dave Landau. None of this is appropriate because nothing going on in politics is appropriate. So Bernie Sanders pulled his support. Elizabeth Warren has not said anything yet, and she's in the most viral drop on the internet because she goes, Graham Platner is my kind of man.
2: Well, I guess that some of that's true. I don't know. They both have the same feelings towards America, I would assume, at some point. One is an Indian who lost her land, and another one fought us in World War II.
1: Oh, my God, Dave Landau.
2: Is she not the biggest dunce? I'm sorry. She's the stupidest woman in politics. Yep. I can't. Other than maybe AOC. Mm-hmm. But I think Elizabeth Warren is definitely up there.
1: Yeah, I mean, the funny thing about the Elizabeth Warren stuff as a comic is anytime someone gets mad at Trump for saying Pocahontas or us for telling a joke, you know, a little perspective. It's like she literally faked her ethnicity so she could get into college and move up politically. Like actual stolen valor from Native Americans with which she had no connection to. Like I have a better connection to Native Americans from going to a Washington Redskins game and owning an Art Monk jersey than she does for anything in her DNA test. Literally.
2: You were a gambling addict. Of course you do.
1: You know how much, but yeah, think about that. I have slept in my car because of bets I have placed on the Washington Redskins. Okay.
2: Yes. I have lost a lot of money on reservations as well. I've donated, I guarantee, more than her.
1: Oh, yeah.
2: Where she's profit off of it. Like, can you imagine if I found out my great-great-great-grandfather was Frederick Douglass, and before even getting the 23andMe back, I put out a soul food cookbook? You'd be like, Dave, what the hell's wrong with you?
1: Do you know, this is so funny, I did not know. I thought that was like a meme. She really, Elizabeth Warren... We're talking to Dave Landau, if you're just joining us. Elizabeth Warren put out a cookbook. It was called, is it really called Pow Wow Chow?
2: Pow Wow Chow.
1: That is amazing.
2: Like, which is the name a disconnected white woman would name a Native American cookbook.
1: it sounds like she's slandering them, does it not?
2: It does. Yeah, it's like Sleepy Teepee, bedtime stories for kids. It's just unreal.
1: Sleepy Teepee. She co-authored that one with Bill Cosby. It was like, hey, there it is. What is going on here?
2: Do I plug my tour dates again?
1: Yes, you do. Dave is going to be...
2: No, I'm kidding. I was just saying if you brought up somebody...
1: I know, but I laugh.
2: Sexual assaulting people.
1: Dave is going to be down at comedy. He's going to be at Levity Live in Huntsville, Alabama. Is that where Huntsville? Which, by the way,
2: Huntsville, Alabama,
1: has that
2: weekend,
1: awesome NASA rocket. Have you ever been to the NASA rocket facility there? It's pretty rad.
2: No, I think you told me about it. I need to go.
1: It's outrageous. When you go there, so they have all these like Saturn V rockets. But I love reading the story about how they like, you know, before man went to space, they were just like shooting monkeys into space to see how they do. Like,
2: which was never good.
1: Yeah, I mean, that's what I'm saying. You imagine you're a monkey, right? You're just hanging out trying to get your banana on. And all of a sudden, someone throws you in a helmet and you're shooting 39,000 miles into space. Chuck, you know the old adage of like things you didn't have on a bingo card. There's no way Curious George had that on a bingo card, is all I'm saying.
2: No, there's no way. Well, also, the good news is they're covered in fur. So once they catch fire, it goes quickly. That's how most of those ended. They were like, yeah, we're going to put dogs into space. It's like, can we just put the rocket itself into space? It's not like the monkey's doing anything up there. He's not helping guide the rocket ship.
1: Yeah, what are we
2: getting
1: out of this?
2: You're just killing an animal in space.
1: What are we getting out of this exactly? Yeah, what did... You know how they say like we went to the moon and we got Tang from that and stuff? What did we specifically get from the monkey's contributions? I don't know that a lot was gained. I think you make a good point here.
2: Yeah, I don't think anything was. They're just saying like, well, we'll see if we evolve from you. Let's see how you are in action. He's dead. I don't know if they had parachutes.
1: For the monkey? No.
2: There's no way. Because remember when they used to have monkeys and smokes?
1: Yeah, yeah. I love that viral video.
2: I don't
1: video.
2: Even know how true that is.
1: Hold on a second. Do you want a great story? Okay, it's a great story. I don't know if I can name names. there was a very serious Fox person, like a respected, a person who could like make or break my career, once came over to my house randomly with their kids. They were at like a gymnastics event on Long Island. They were like, oh, you live on Long Island. What are you doing? We're like 6 hours between matches. I'm like, oh, come over. So Lincoln showed this person's kids orangutan boxing, which you can find on YouTube. It's at like a zoo in Taipei where the orangutans wear boxing shorts, boxing gloves, and they do this fake skit where they box and ring girls come in bikinis, ring girl orangutans between rounds. It's so worth watching on YouTube. But anyway, Lincoln showed it to these little kids who obviously was the greatest thing they've ever seen in their life, but their parents absolutely might have made a play on my job security after seeing this, being like, I'm not sure he's right for national television. But to their credit, they wound up laughing because their kids did, but it was the last thing on earth you wanted your kid to show someone else's kids on your behalf.
2: I think Lincoln's awesome. That's what my kid would do. I've showed him boxing kangaroos, and right when I get done with this, I'm about to go show him boxing orangutans. So I guess we're in the wrong, but there's no reason not to watch that. Jake Paul would take that fight. Are you kidding me?
1: To be clear, we started this interview by questioning the character of Democrats. We ended it by plugging orangutan boxing on the internet. Diamond Dave, you still got it. Good luck in Huntsville this weekend.
2: Thank you, my friend. Appreciate you having me.
1: You're the greatest. Dave Landau, back after this.
0: Reality with a bit of insanity. It's Fox Across America with Jimmy Failla. Every weekend, it's the Sunday Briefing. Senior White House correspondents Jackie Heinrich and Peter Ducey anchor from Washington, D.C.
3: President Trump will not be signing a new law if it ever reaches his desk.
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0: There it is, Fox Across America with Jimmy Failla. Your calls headlining the next hour. We got Sunny Joy Nelson coming by. She worked in the Trump White House. And we're going hard on the phone, 888-788-9910. We want your takes on this Graham Plattner situation, the Elizabeth Warren situation. And if you do have a take on monkeys in space, in honor of Diamond Dave Landau's appearance, perhaps orangutan boxing is at the top of mind. You are welcome on this show. Okay, we are an all skate. Do you remember when you were a little kid, there was this thing called roller rinks? And they used to have individual skates, like just the boys, just the girls, you know, that whole thing. Just the couples, just the grandparents, just the toddler, you know. And then eventually they would call an all skate and everybody would jump onto the rink and let's go. Okay, this show is very much one of those. There is no itemized membership in this little radio roller rink we call Fox Across America. It's just an all skate. So if it's on your mind, we're going to talk about it in the next segment. And I am going to give you an update from a very prominent media figure on the Democratic Party that I consider to be like a weapons grade sociopath, but we might actually have proof. You know, I always say it's a race to the bottom. It's the dumbest time to be alive. That whole thing. We might have hit our Smithsonian moment, and I'm going to play the clip for you at the top of the next hour. We might have a velvet rope around this clip. By the time we come back, it's going to belong in a museum next to some dinosaur bones. So don't go anywhere. You all get free admission after this.
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7: Ding! Ali comes out to meet Frazier, but Frazier starts to retreat. If Frazier goes back an inch farther, he'll wind up in a ringside seat. Ali swings to the left. Ali swings to the right. Look at the kids carry the fight.
8: Everybody just gathered around, organized. And it was orderly. No kids were out of hand. They just wanted to talk. She started throwing tear gas, and the kids were picking up and throwing them back at the cops. And they chased the kids over the hill. The cops were boxed in. There was kids all around them. All of a sudden, cops got trigger happy and shot kids.
4: 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News as it happens.
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9: 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I'm Lisa Brady, Fox News.
10: This is an extremely serious situation.
9: New York Mayor Zohran Mamdani after fire officials responding to reports of bricks falling on the east side of Midtown Manhattan found support columns buckling in a high-rise that's under renovation.
11: And that's when crews immediately evacuated the building that is being converted from a former office space into a residential apartment building. Thankfully, all those workers are safe. Fire officials say the buckling support columns caused floors between the 21st and 26th stories to sag, and authorities quickly cleared out several nearby buildings, including a hotel and a school.
9: Fox's CB Cotton near the scene, where engineers are investigating what caused the columns to buckle, with a frozen zone in place until they can determine it's structurally sound. Pushback from the defense as prosecutors try to convince a Utah judge there is probable cause to put Tyler Robinson on trial for Charlie Kirk's murder.
12: Isn't it fair to say that as of the moment that Tyler Robinson voluntarily surrendered to authorities in Washington County, As of that moment, you all did not know who the shooter was. Is that right?
13: We had identified a person of interest, but we did not specifically know who the shooter was.
9: State Bureau of Investigation agent David Hull answering lead defense attorney Catherine Nestor on day two of a preliminary hearing expected to last all week. No word yet today from Graham Plattner, the Senate candidate in Maine, facing growing calls from fellow Democrats to step aside after a rape allegation he denies. At the World Cup, Argentina's Lionel Messi scoring his eighth goal of the tournament, leveling the match with Egypt at two goals apiece before Argentina scored again in stoppage time. Still tied. America is sorry, 3-2 now the score. 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
9: President Trump and more than 30 other NATO leaders just arriving for dinner at the presidential compound in Turkey, where President Erdogan is hosting a two-day NATO summit. Meeting with Erdogan earlier today, President Trump said U.S. sanctions on Turkey will be lifted, possibly paving the way for Turkey to buy F-35 fighter jets.
25: Congress and the White House during Trump's first term barred Turkey from purchasing it after the NATO ally acquired the Russian S-400 air defense system. Israel's prime minister has voiced his opposition to the move. Turkey claims it has already invested $1.4 billion into the program and planned to purchase 100 of the jets.
9: Fox's Lucas Tomlinson in Ankara. The summit comes as peace talks between the U.S. and Iran are paused during the funeral for Iran's slain supreme leader. But Iran is suspected of resuming attacks in the Strait of Hormuz, where three commercial tankers were hit today. Just getting reports of Qatar's foreign ministry summoning a deputy Iranian ambassador to protest the targeting of one Qatari tanker. A member of the British Parliament is stepping down so he can run again, hoping to clear his name.
26: Conservative British MP Nigel Farage says after Parliament cut his security funding, he's thankful to crypto investor Christopher Harbon for stepping in and making up the shortfall. But Parliament's Standards Commissioner is investigating that and other donations as undeclared, so Farage says he will now step down as MP, but run for the seat again.
27: No, I've decided that the people of Clacton should be the judges of my actions. This will be a people versus the establishment by-election. It's a chance to stick two fingers up to the entire establishment.
26: He's also blasted a British media outlet for publishing a picture of where his daughter lives, saying they violated her security. Jessica Rosenthal, Fox News.
9: Stocks are lower as tech shares head south again. Another drop driven by AI-related concerns. The Dow's down 136, the Nasdaq down 160. I'm Lisa Brady, Fox News.
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1: Oh, girl, third hour of Fox Across America with Jimmy Failla. We are, of course, broadcasting nationally from our New York City headquarters, where they are monitoring a office building for all intents and purposes. It was the former Pfizer building on 42nd Street. They say it could be on the verge of collapsing. If so, it would be the second biggest collapse of the week after Graham Plattner's campaign. We will keep you up to date on that and all things politics. Sunny Joy Nelson's coming by, former worker inside the Trump White House. She's running her own comm shop now. She's going to react to the Graham Plattner latest. And we're going to get into your phone calls, because the thing we always say about Fox Across America is I am not the star of the show. You guys are. That's what makes this thing unique. I am a former New York City cab driver, went to community college, and majored in Nintendo. I don't have all the answers, but what I do have is a one-of-a-kind audio offering where Fox News, through some spectacular confluence of events, has decided to give a bunch of people like you and me access to about 200 radio stations across the country to do whatever the hell we want for 3 hours a day.
2: That can't be good.
1: I don't know that it'll be good, but it'll be a good time, and that's the bottom line.
3: Can you dig it? Can you dig it? Can you dig it?
1: So 888-788-9910, you know the deal. You could be a Republican or a Democrat, independent, libertarian. None of it matters. Just don't be a bang. Back in action, and we're going right to the phones. 888-788-9910. The Plattner latest. We start with Pat. She's up in Essex, Vermont. Yo, Pat, what's happening on WVMT?
4: Hey.
1: Hey, girl.
4: We're still trying to get you back to spank puppy.
1: You have no, well, that sounds like a Graham Plattner euphemism, Pat. Can we just be up front?
4: Yeah, it does. It does. But we loved it when you came and visited us. We'd love to have you back up here.
1: Well, we're working
4: on it.
1: Hey,
4: I wanted to mention about, I just heard you say that Bernie Sanders did retract his support, but just wanted to people to remember back in 1972, Bernie Sanders wrote this piece of fiction, is what he called it, called Man and Woman. And it was published in the alternative Vermont newspaper, the Vermont Freeman. And this essay, basically, he mentions a woman fantasizing being raped by three men simultaneously.
1: Sheesh.
4: And when he was questioned about it, he said it was a piece of fiction and it was a poorly written attempt to discuss gender stereotypes. Yeah, so, you know, just his support behind Plattner in the beginning, even when these allegations were being made, it really makes you question, you know, good old Bernie.
1: Yeah, he's a dirtbag. Plattner, obviously a dirtbag. And just to be clear, what I find so fascinating about today is it's not his character that's forcing them to retract their endorsement. It's his odds of winning. They realize his odds of winning are gone now, so they're all backing off. But understand, what we found out yesterday is not much different from anything we found out in the previous weeks.
4: You're right.
1: Dirtbags.
4: You're right.
1: Weird stuff.
4: It absolutely, you know, when they thought he stood some chance, or they thought they could push him over the line, I think that's what they were feeling like. Their notoriety was going to push him over, you know, and get elected. And then he would be very easily would do their bidding. And when they realized that wasn't going to happen, they're all dropping ship. You know, they're all scattering like rats.
1: Yep. For real. We're going to get a smoke signal from Elizabeth Warren any minute now. It's coming.
4: That's right.
1: It ain't looking good. Pat, we'll hang. I owe you a hangout up in Burlington. I'm working on it behind the scenes. I actually am. So stay tuned, Pat.
4: Oh, awesome.
1: It's coming. We'll talk soon, girlfriend. Be well. The great Pat. Let's head down to Florida. Wally, St. Petersburg Beach, Florida. Wally, I ain't talked to you in a while. How you doing?
5: It's been a while, Jimmy. I've got some breaking news on the Graham Plattner campaign.
1: Ooh. Give it to me.
5: My sources in my head are telling me that James Carville George Stephanopoulos and Hillary Clinton are taking over his campaign because they have a track record of success getting an alleged rapist elected to the presidency, so a Senate seat should be no problem.
1: It is. I actually sadly think his campaign is being obviously dragged down by all of these accusations, and they're making a sitcom. They're reviving the show Eight Is Enough. Because I don't see him surviving this. For all the good intentions behind your humor here, Wally, once you see, like, the DNC say they're not going to spend money on campaign ads, like, he basically now is blowing the next few hours trying to see if he can sell people on the idea that the establishment wants to take him out. I'm a fighter. You should stick with me. That whole song and dance. But there's no way out of this. Like, it is. He's going to have to resign.
5: You should have a psychiatrist on because he is a true sociopath.
1: I know he is. You're not wrong about that. Because I have a clip to play here of him going on MSNBC like 3 weeks ago and being like, no, there's no other stories out there. There's nothing that could possibly drop. And what we're really being told about yesterday's allegation is not so much that that was the straw that broke the camel's back, so much as it was a speed bump before something even bigger that apparently is on the horizon. So all of it a mess. But I don't doubt your James Carville idea has legs. If you go down to the local Bass Pro Shop, I'm pretty sure he's cooking meth in the fitting room. So just knock on the door.
5: Can you handle one other breaking news?
1: Oh, no. Here we go. Give it to me, Wal.
5: The ACLU has done a concession on transgender athletes, and they will allow any record, sports record, by a transgender athlete to come with an asterisk with an appendage next to it.
1: Hey, there it is, Wally, everybody. Good stuff, man. I'll see you soon.
2: Get him out of here. Get him out.
1: Wally's always a good ton. Just right straight through the phones. Mike is in Traverse City, Michigan. Yo, Mike.
6: Jimmy, how are you?
1: I'm doing it, man. What a nutty day on the radio.
6: Yeah. Hey, first, congrats on your show. It's excellent. You know, your mixture of humor and facts is very effective.
1: Thanks,
6: so
1: man.
6: That's why I tune in.
1: Well, thanks for that. Yeah, I'll stick with these drugs. Keep it going. Thank you.
6: Yeah. you know, Elizabeth Warren issue, it just really grinds me. It's something like there were people out there that did not get those scholarships.
1: Yep.
6: Or her position in her at Harvard or wherever it was where she was working because she said she was Native American. I mean, it was identity fraud. And no one's really, I mean, let's find the faces behind those people. Where are the people who could have been there in those positions? It's just kind of shocking to me that, and for her to even show her face to me is just unbelievable.
1: Yes.
6: I don't understand how these people can even.
1: Uh-huh. No,
6: show
1: I agree.
6: Their face in public, honestly.
1: I agree with you. One of the reasons I make fun of her relentlessly, like even on my TV show, is because these people get let off the hook. And they're actually the worst people out there. Like Elizabeth Warren's one of those people that not only endorses a Graham Plattner, but says the rest of us are Nazi dirtbag white supremacists, the whole country's racist. She's actually proof of how not racist we are. Like, it's actually easier to get a scholarship now by pretending to be a minority than it is by just being a member of a majority population, which she was at the time she applied to college and got into politics. So she literally faked minority status to get ahead. If we're a racist country, claiming minority status would not be an advantage.
6: Yeah, it's a great point. Excellent point.
1: I'm trying over here.
6: Kudos to Fetterman, too. I mean, he was the only shining light in the Democratic Party recently that was calling out Plattner. And, you know, it's very interesting to see. Thanks for him to out as he did.
1: Yeah, they're trying like hell to chase him out of the Democratic Party. They hate him so much because he's telling you the truth. Like, they have no morality and there's no standards. Like, when it comes to the Israel thing, as you know, where I'm at in New York, this whole Mamdani wing of the Democratic Party wants to actually blow up Israel. Like, this isn't about coexistence. This isn't about differences of opinion. This is about raging anti-Semitism. And he's the only guy who calls it out. And I bring that up because, again, Fetterman was the one Democrat who stood up for the Israeli hostages. And he looks like he has hostages. Like, it's pretty crazy to think he'd be the voice of reason. But, Mike, great analysis here. Definitely keep it coming. We'll do it again, brother. Be well. The great Mike, Traverse City, Michigan. Troy is in Elkhart County, Indiana. Yo, Troy.
7: Hey, Jimmy, thanks for making us laugh all the time.
1: Of course, my man. I'm trying over here. Talk to me. What's happening out in Elkhart at the RV Hall of Fame?
7: Hey, had a good idea for you. I was always a big Rodney Dangerfield fan.
1: Oh, yeah.
7: And now that the Link man's graduating high school, you and him should star in a remake of Back to School.
1: With Thornton Mellon?
7: Yes.
1: That is.
7: And you could spoof other movies and work in some of your sound drops. Like you could have Julian Michaels playing Dean Wormer yelling at you, telling you fat, drunk, and stupid is no way to go through life.
1: Hey, you're tall and fat. Yeah, you're short and ugly. Give me my pen back. I love that movie. He does the triple Lindy, Rodney Dangerfield. Back to School is an all-time great. Lincoln, as it stands, thinks he's going to college to be a phys ed major. So I don't know if his acting career is ready to go just yet, but he's going to be on my TV show either this week or next week. I am going to pitch him on the air your idea, like at Shark Tank, and we'll see if we can get the Link man to commit.
7: Awesome. But yeah, I've always been a big Rodney Dangerfield fan, and
1: I
7: put
1: that.
7: You right up there with them.
1: Oh, hot damn. Troy, I'll give you the $50 for saying that later. Good stuff. We'll do it again soon, brother. I love you. Give my best to everybody at MNC 95.3 FM. Listen, if you've ever been to Elkhart, Indiana, to the RV Hall of Fame, where I had the pleasure of doing daytime stand-up comedy at the RV Hall of Fame.
8: Well, that's the dumbest thing I've heard of.
1: Nah, we had the greatest time. That was an outrageous time. And I love everybody at MNC. And we'll be out there soon enough, I'm sure. I actually have a gig coming up in Indianapolis, November 14th. All of my stand-up dates are at foxacrossamerica.com. The next swing is in California. Lincoln is opening for me, my dirtbag son. July 17th in Monterey, July 18th in Napa, and then July 25th, we are out at the Grove in Anaheim. Hot damn. The Jackson 3, me, Jenny, and Lincoln will be on the road. So if you want to go to the shows, foxacrossamerica.com. But we're going back to the phones in the very next segment. Some of my favorite people ever are on hold, including, I believe, the friskiest woman who's ever called into the show. So don't go anywhere. We're back after this.
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0: Every weekend, it's the Sunday Briefing. Senior White House correspondents Jackie Heinrich and Peter Ducey anchor from Washington, D.C.
10: President Trump will not be signing a new law if it ever reaches his desk.
0: Tackling all facets of the White House beat, including the President of the United States' national and international moves.
11: The President says tough but fair parameters are being set.
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17: We find ourselves rich in goods, but ragged in spirit. Reaching with magnificent precision for the moon, but falling into raucous discord on Earth.
18: I have decided to order the immediate redeployment from Vietnam of the division equivalent of approximately 25,000 men.
19: At the inquest, I responded as completely and as truthfully as I could to the questions that were put to me by the judge as well as the district attorney.
20: Tranquility Base here. The Eagle has landed. I'm going to step off the land now. It's one small step for man, one giant leap for mankind.
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0: Jimmy.
1: What's happening?
0: Jimmy.
1: I'm
0: How
1: saying,
0: you doing?
1: Better now. You're always good for morale. What's going on down there?
0: Man, I'm your number one fan.
1: Oh, Jack, you're sweet talking me. I can't wait to see where this is going. I'm kidding. What's happening?
0: You know, you're one of the first persons on Twitter that actually said, hey, back.
1: Do you know?
0: I was so excited.
1: Oh, come on. Well, I, as you can tell from the grammar, run all of my social media.
0: Well, you do a good job. I listen every day working in a garden out in the heat, the Florida heat, and you wouldn't keep me I wouldn't be able to keep going without.
1: Oh, come on. I didn't know that. That's pretty rad to me because, like, I want you to know this. When I was a cab driver, you've probably heard me mention this. Radio made my shift. If I had, like, a good three-hour show, it, like, so picked up my 12-hour shift. So the idea that I can move anyone's day along, like, that is the coolest currency that I could accumulate. You know what I'm saying?
0: Yes.
1: Oh,
0: I just wanted to call in and tell you that.
1: Oh, come on.
0: Just so you know.
1: You buttered me up.
0: You're awesome.
1: Oh, Jack, you're awesome. What are we planting these days? What's going on in the garden? Tell me you're at least growing weed or something profitable.
0: Oh, I wish. Nah, just the basics.
1: All right. Well, that's not nothing. And it is just, so do I get honorary planting credit for being a part of this production?
0: Oh, hell yeah.
1: I'm throwing that on my resume in case Fox heard the first hour of the show and they throw me out of here. It got a little rowdy. Oh, I love that. Well, listen, I'm going to be in your hood. I got all kinds of stand-up coming up in the spring and in the fall. You'll hear about it. And if you're around, you better come hang out. We'll plant some flowers in the green room or something.
0: Sounds good, Jimmy.
1: I love you, Jacqueline. Keep playing good ball out there, right, girlfriend?
0: You too.
1: The best. See you on Twitter. There she goes. Jacqueline, she's planting all kinds of stuff down in Florida. I got to tell you this, man. The only type of radio show I'm doing is the one I wished I could listen to in my cab. I wanted something like political that was also nonsensical. Like this show sounds like pirate radio. Like I've tied up the real host in a corner and I'm now just doing the show and making ransom demands to management. I kind of wanted that. And man, am I in luck because that's exactly the type of show we have. But no conversation about people who have a screw loose would be complete without Judy. Joining us from Cleveland, Ohio. Judy, you're back on the show.
2: Oh, man, I am. I was laughing so hard about your monkey in space and your everything. But I got to tell you something, Jimmy. This is hilarious. 78-year-old woman here, okay? Very active, though.
1: I can tell.
2: Listen, I'm with it. Okay. But anyway, you were saying this morning, you said, okay, and I'm laughing. Okay. And then you said, I mean, I don't know how many ways can you say it? So what do? I Google ways to say masturbate. Okay. There's like hundreds. My favorite being the tug of war with Cyclops. Okay. I mean, they wank. Oh my God.
1: It's all
2: There's
1: here,
2: hundreds.
1: Judy.
2: Jimmy.
1: It's all
2: look
1: here.
2: It up. It's all there. I'm looking at the list, okay?
1: I know.
2: But the mere fact of him playing tug-of-war with Cyclops in a porta-potty, I mean, think about it. The smells, the heat, that's enough to make you not want to vote for this imbecile.
1: In theory, but they got some weird people up in Maine. I don't know what to tell you.
2: I know. But I'll tell you what, you were talking about orangutans fighting and, you know, all this other stuff. Me and Jacqueline are going to have to fight because I'm your greatest fan.
1: Oh, Jacqueline!
2: I never watch a show. We could fight, like in the mud, in her garden.
1: You just...
2: It would be great, wouldn't it?
1: This just descended into mud wrestling. I mean, that's...
2: Oh, but my arthritis.
1: Well...
2: I don't know what this arthritis, Jimmy. I'm not sure about that.
1: I don't know, but
2: with, you'd love it. I'd be laying on my back in the mud. So, but, I mean, you know.
1: Well, with all this mud wrestling talk, Graham Platner's about to head back into the porta potty. Nice going, Judy.
2: But Google masturbate.
1: I'm good. Judy, I'm good. It's okay. We still love you. You go delete your search history and have a wonderful afternoon, girlfriend. I'll talk to you soon. The great Judy, believe the hype. The last time Judy was on, she was so frisky that a second guy called in asking for a phone number. I'm not even kidding. And I would have given it out if I had it on me, and I'm sure she would have taken the call. That is a frisky fraulein out there in Cleveland, Ohio. Take it from a guy who knows a thing or two about the women of Ohio. They're all nuts. But don't go anywhere. Sunny Joy Nelson, she can pass a psych test. She worked in the Trump White House. She joins us next on Fox Across America.
3: 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It's the

0: Sunday Briefing. Senior White House correspondents Jackie Heinrich and Peter Ducey anchor from Washington, D.C.
1: President Trump will not be signing a new law if it ever reaches his desk.
0: Tackling all facets of the White House beat, including the President of the United States' national and international moves.
2: The President says tough but fair parameters are being set.
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5: I'm John Saucier. President Trump hanging out with the Turkish president ahead of the NATO summit there this week. The president again expressing disappointment with other NATO countries as they have not supported a U.S. conflict with Iran. He emphasizes he probably wouldn't have even attended the summit if it wasn't in Turkey.
6: We did something in Iran. We don't need anybody's help. I didn't even want their help. But before I asked, they said they wouldn't be there. And we've invested trillions of dollars in NATO.
5: Several European countries, including the UK, argue NATO is a defensive alliance. A high-rise building under renovation in Manhattan is in danger of collapsing after inspectors discovered a couple of its columns had buckled. Multiple floors were sagging. New York Mayor Zoran Mamdani says this building is slowly shifting.
7: Every few minutes, we are looking at a new assessment of the structure and of the possibilities and the options that we have in front of us.
5: People in the area have been evacuated. 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
1: Players who own a PlayStation 4 won't be able to enjoy the next Call of Duty game. Developer Activision confirming in a post on X, the next installment in the popular shooter franchise will not be developed for the previous generation console. This will be the first game in the franchise not supported by the PS4 since 2013's Call of Duty Ghosts. It comes as several developers, including Sony, have also begun winding down their support for the console. Roblox revealing a new program for creators. The online game creation platform describing the upcoming Roblox Reality as a hybrid architecture system designed to help develop photorealistic visuals. Roblox says the upscaler integrates their existing cloud system and game engine with AI-supported video world models, allowing for more enhanced graphics and detailed textures. An early version of Roblox Reality is set to be released later this year or in early 2027. Brian Holmgren, Fox News.
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2: 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Hank Aaron breaks Babe Ruth's record.
3: 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Aaron hits it. It's a home run. And the crowd is going wild.
4: There is a contradiction when the executive branch is both investigatory and the subject of investigation. It is these events that forced the House, by a vote of 410-4, to set in motion this impeachment inquiry.
6: Greatness comes not when things go always good for you, but the greatness comes and you're really tested when you take some knocks, some disappointments.
7: I, Gerald R. Ford, President of the United States, have granted, and by these presents do grant, a full, free, and absolute pardon unto Richard Nixon.
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12: With 6 months until voters pick their congressional representative, we've been tracking the national mood, and our Fox News poll finds a close race for the House. A year ago, Democrats were favored by 7 percentage points. Now, it's a 5-point edge within the margin of sampling error. If the election were today, 52% of voters say they'd back the Democratic candidate in their district, 47% the Republican. That difference comes from greater enthusiasm on the left. By an 8-point margin, more Democrats than Republicans say they feel extremely motivated to vote this year. It's important to remember, while a lead on the generic House ballot question reflects a national preference, House seats are decided district by district. So a party's advantage in the polls doesn't directly translate into winning seats, especially these days with so few competitive districts. I'm Dana Blanton. That's your Poll Parade.
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27: The Democrats' policies in California are the ones responsible for why the gas prices are so high in California. CBS News did a whole months-long investigation into this and the scapegoating of big oil and the windfall profits and gouging and all of that. And CBS found that 55% of each gallon of gas includes California-specific costs.
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0: It's the morning show that overslept. 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
1: Just trying to hold it together here so I don't get emotional. This next guest is a big damn deal. She is a former special assistant to the President of these United States and a White House Director of Media Affairs. I am talking about the unstoppable, undefeated, undisputed Sunny Joy Nelson making her debut on the show. Hey, girl.
2: Jimmy, how can I live up to that introduction? That was crazy. Thank you for having me.
1: I actually owed you better now that I see you on the Zoom and realize we're wearing like matching pink.
2: It's because we planned it, you know?
1: We look like we're about to compete on Dancing with the Stars.
2: Maybe that's where we go next after this, although I'm a little pregnant for that, so we might need to wait a little bit.
1: Yeah, you're right about that, because I also look pregnant. No one's going to vote for us. plus
2: next year.
1: Yeah, we should sit out this season, because we're probably going to have to compete against Grand Platner if we go on this year.
2: Oh, my gosh. Don't even get me started on that. This guy, man, he can't stay out of the news. If it's not one allegation, it's the next. And they are really stacking up against him. But my question for you, Jimmy, is what is it going to take for all Democrats to come out against him and say, this is not our guy? You know, this guy just has way too many skeletons in the closet. But if it's not that, if it's not all of these really concerning allegations against him, if it's not the Nazi tattoo, what about his policies? You know, Democrats going into the midterms, they really have a candidate problem, but they have a policy problem where we see this Democratic socialist ideology completely taking over the party. And it's very concerning.
1: Yeah, I mean, you're telling me as a guy in New York City where everybody's a frickin' commie, I don't want to be the one to tell her this, but Taylor Swift's about to give 60% of her wedding gifts to the government. Mom Dottie's about to go down there and wrap it all up. It ain't good.
2: I know, but unfortunately, it's not just staying in New York. We saw in Colorado a few days ago with their primaries where Democratic socialists are beating these, we can call them old school Democrats. I'm not sure if they quite live up to that terminology. Yeah. But this ideology is taking over the party. And, you know, it might play for some of these Democrat voters, but I think that it is not going to play at all in the general electorate come this November. But you have to ask yourself, why is this happening? Why is it gaining so much momentum right now? Mm-hmm. And I think really it's two things. You know, the education system has completely failed our youth. The education system doesn't teach history correctly. It doesn't teach about the dangers of socialism, how it leads to communism, all of the downfalls that it has. But really, the blame doesn't stop there. I think personally that parents have completely abdicated their role in teaching their children about the history of the United States, teaching children to love the United States, and they've let the education system take it over, and we see where that's gotten us.
1: Yeah, we're talking to Sunny Joy Nelson, best of the best. But it is someone who describes themselves as pregnant, as a gestating person, I believe is the clinical term where I live here in New York.
2: Yes.
1: As a birthing person yourself, you do realize what an outsized, you know, impact parents have if they do their job correctly or incorrectly. And you're right to say that there are so many people just on a basic level. Okay, before it even gets to socialism and the historical illiteracy that you have to be a part of to believe it could work this time around, it's just this basic lack of decency that, you know, the kids that are socialist are also the kids who think the cops shouldn't exist, that ICE doesn't have a right to enforce immigration laws. And that is a real fundamental broken compass that has to start in the house. Like, you don't find yourself spitting on a cop in a viral video if you were raised to know right from wrong.
2: Yep, that's absolutely true. And I don't know how we've gotten here as a society where parents have just completely said, hey, you know what? Whatever they want to do, I'm just going to let. Well, you know what? Actually, I think because it's easier. It's easier for parents to say, well, that's really up to the education system to teach my children all about history. I did my time. I learned what I had to do. They've completely abdicated their role. And now, honestly, is a great time for parents to come back to that as we celebrate the 250th year of our great country. Now is a time for an awakening of parents to step up and teach their children about civics. You know, we see survey after survey, poll after poll, where the majority of Americans could not pass the basic citizenship test. Yeah. No one knows anything about civics. No one knows anything about how our government works. It's a really sad state of affairs that we're here. And we've seen generation after generation, as parents keep just neglecting this role, society going downhill.
1: Yeah.
2: And it's not going to change until parents step up and do what they're supposed to do.
1: Yeah, you got to own it, man. I mean, I can tell you this. I was a mess. I was a cab driver. My wife had a baby. And the minute Maury Povich said it was mine, I was like, I got to get my act together. Maury's right. Sorry to disappoint these other nine guys on the stage, but it's time to step up. And, you know, I'm joking. I'm joking, but it's true. That's the point. It is true. And this is what kills me, man, is obviously socialism is supposed to be, in theory, a we're all in this together, even though it doesn't work that way because you're just redistributing wealth and the government can't produce it. And of course, it ends with us and bread lines. But the point is, if you are a person that gravitates towards the we're all in this together, then you do have an obligation to the rest of us to raise decent kids. And there is nobody showing up at one of these protests that has good, you can't have good parents and be one of those people that's saying, I'm not celebrating America 250. Like, if your parents are even reasonably intelligent, you realize you hit the lottery.
2: Well, and here's the thing with socialism, too. You know, we see it's

0: Sounds good. I'm sure it sounds great to young people, especially those that maybe have not had that many jobs in their life and they're just getting started and they're trying to figure out what it is they believe. Sure, socialism sounds great. It sounds like it has all these wonderful ideas to make everyone happy and healthy and whatever. But there's nothing to back it up. There's no historical evidence to back it up that says it works. This is the way to go. This is the system in which we should use. But it's time for parents to really step in. And if the parents are not going to do it, I mean, we see the Trump admin is doing a great job in handing education rights back to the states, letting the states figure out what works best for their state as we try to fix the education system. It's been broken for so long. Our national report card is terrible. Linda McMahon is doing a great job there, trying to work herself out of a job. So, you know, thank goodness if parents are not going to step up for it, at least we have the president and the admin that are trying to rekindle this love of country and rekindle just basic civic understandings.
1: Imagine that. We're talking to Sunday Joy Nelson, if you're just joining us on the Zoom, fellow Pink Panther, we're rocking it out. The Linda McMahon Department of Education story is one of my favorite political debates in the world because everybody tries to make the case that we can't abolish the Department of Education because we're ranked 42nd in the world in some of these key areas. But that is a self-own because we were ranked first in the world when we founded the Department of Education, were we not?
0: Totally. That is a cell phone. That's a great way to describe it. And since the Department of Education has been around, it has gone downhill significantly. We've seen our students get dumber and dumber and dumber because all these excuses are made for students. Instead of requiring them to live up to a standard that as Americans, we should require, there should be basic math competencies, there should be basic reading understandings, all of these things where we are failing. China is placing a big importance on their education system. And we see, you know, whether it be things like TikTok, where TikTok in China is all educational. It's on space. It's on all these educational things. And our TikTok is all focused on, you know, silly dancing. So, you know, thank goodness we have Linda in there that's making a real change.
1: Amen. And thank goodness for you, Sunny Joy Nelson. I thought this was a smashing debut on the show. Did you have fun, I hope?
0: I sure did, Jimmy. You made my afternoon, I got to tell you.
1: Come
0: Thank
1: on, Sonny, you're buttering me up. Well, let's definitely do it again. We're all excited to know that you're breeding and that there's another one of you coming into the world. I consider that, you know, a positive thing. Like sometimes, honestly, you're going to find this in your travels in life. You'll be at weddings or at birth announcements where your initial instinct is like, oh God, not them. You know what I mean? When I heard you were pregnant, I was actually happy for the country. And I can't say that about everybody I know who's about to go into labor. So thank
0: Well,
1: you for
0: thank
1: boosting
0: you.
1: my spirit, Sonny.
0: This is my second one. So I'm hoping that I keep the ball rolling and that I'm raising good little citizens.
1: You know, you got us beat. We only had one kid. The state asked us to stop breeding after the first report card. They were like, get a
0: you got to
1: dog.
0: Get out of New York.
1: Good stuff. We'll do it again soon. You're the best.
0: Thank you.
1: There you go. The great Sonny Joy Nelson. Think about this through the lens of sports really quick. The Department of Education spends more money per capita in this country on educating children than any other country in the world, and we finish in 42nd place. If you had the highest payroll in sports and you were in 42nd place, they'd get rid of everybody. And if you don't believe me, ask the New York Mets manager who just got fired a week ago for pretty much the same thing. Brilliant hang with the great Sonny Joy Nelson. We're going back to your calls after this on Fox Across America.
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0: bottom of the ninth on Fox Across America with Jimmy Fallon. Heading back up to WVMT in Vermont real quick. Dennis on the line. Yo, Dennis, what's happening?
1: So, Jimmy, I was in a dilemma on the 4th of July as to where we should have our family outing. So we could either go north to Burlington and allow local cranky Church Street authors and artists put us to sleep lecturing us and listening to their recitations of collected poems that don't rhyme. Or we could go south to Rutland and watch the Demolition Derby. So God bless Rutland, USA. They had a veteran and active duty honor, and they had the crowd stand up for an ovation. Mm-hmm. And had us stand up, and the crowd cheered us on. So two people tapped me on the shoulder and said, thanks for your service. And I said, I thought, really, I can't believe the rest of you guys paid me to do that.
0: Well, I will tell you one thing, man. If you were in any town that was celebrating the 4th of July, you were in a good town. But that is the litmus test. The towns that were complaining, you know, like, let me ask you this. Let's say you went to, like, Stowe. Do you know where Stowe is?
1: Yeah, I know where Stowe is.
0: I have stayed at Stowe with Jenny and Lincoln. I don't know the answer to this question. Does Stowe, Vermont celebrate the 4th of July, or was I staying in, like, a commie haven?
1: No, you were with a bunch of other New Yorkers. But
0: okay.
1: Listen, last time I was up at the Burlington Poetry Read, virtually every poem I heard could have been entitled, Stick 'em Up, Bleep Hole.
0: This is what I have to look forward to when I make it up there for comedy. I'm working on it, Dennis. You're doing nothing to dissuade me right now.
1: Jimmy, if I do anything to improve your show, as you know, means you got a lot of work to do.
0: You're not right. You're not wrong about that. Take a bow, Dennis. Great stuff as always, brother. We love you. The great Dennis in Salisbury, Vermont. Shout out to everybody listening on WVMT. I do their morning show quite a bit. Calling in, getting caught up on things, stuff of that nature. We did an event there. I mean, it's got to be 6-7 years ago now, at a venue that we love, hold near and dear to our hearts, called the Spanked Puppy. And I point out that it's a bar because, as I said to a caller earlier, Pat, the Spanked Puppy sounds like a Graham Platner euphemism. It truly does. But today was one of those days, and I'm going to discuss this with Laura Ingraham on her show, where there really is this political Rorschach test taking place all across the country right now, where people see what they want to see. Okay? There's no shared truth. That's why I try to do this kumbaya show, where I go, well, you're all welcome. Doesn't matter how you vote. If you're cool, you could be a part of my show.
2: This sounds very gay.
0: Yeah, I get that a lot, especially with this pink members only jacket that I'm rocking right now. But the reason you try to do that is because we are lacking in so many different perspectives, like collective perspectives. Like we mentioned the 4th of July. America just turned 250 years old, which is psychotic, okay? But it's amazing. Here we are. And, you know, if you are in on the joke, if you grew up and you were raised right, you know you are part of humanity's 1%. You know, Bernie Sanders talks about the 1%. But if you are an American citizen, you live in the 1% of humanity. Based on the conveniences here, the opportunities here, the religious tolerance, sexual tolerance, the gender ideology, everything in between, no matter what you are, no matter what you identify as, this is the most tolerant and inclusive place in the world for you to be yourself. So you understand the people that are out there bitching about America on the 4th of July don't have a plan B. None of them are about to leave because we have it better here than anyone else does anywhere in the world. And I think that really is, in terms of a litmus test for you and the people around you, okay? If you're hanging out with people who are like, no, America, we're colonizers and all of that nonsense, like they're just stupid people, okay? Because no country has done more in its history to correct and level the playing field for minorities and women and any other, you know, any other group that's been oppressed at some point in their life than this one has. And that's why the Graham Platner thing is such a watershed moment for all of us because it truly represents that demarcation point where everybody officially stopped listening to themselves. The Democrats told us for 10 years that Donald Trump was literally Hitler And it was okay to say Hitler because all the comparisons were there.
3: When is the time to sound the alarm? When is the time to start saying, well, does this look like Germany in 1932?
4: Increasingly, Donald Trump is turning this nation into Nazi Germany.
5: If the party nominates Hitler, are you going to vote for him? I mean, that's what I don't get.
6: I want to start using the word fascist.
7: Yeah, he's a fascist.
6: And the tendencies, many tendencies like Adolf Hitler.
7: Yeah.
6: I said it, throw me off the air.
8: I hate comparing Trump to Hitler because Hitler could concentrate for more than 30 seconds and had normal-sized human hands.
9: You actually draw a line from Nazi Germany to the U.S. southern border. You remember that back then, boatloads of refugees were turned back.
7: Let's put up Charles Lindbergh and the 1940s Nazi sympathizers. They were also called Make America First.
10: I'm surrounded by idiots.
0: The Nazis were not, they were not called the George Lane Make America First. Trump's is Make America Great Again. And to be clear, everybody in that montage has already voted for a Democrat president whose slogan was Make America Great Again.
11: I believe that together we can make America great again.
0: And that's the point. They're not even listening to themselves. After 10 years of Trump as Hitler, every single person in that montage endorsed Graham Plattner, a guy with an actual Nazi tattoo on his chest.
12: Democrats are so full of crap.
0: And I don't want you to be mad at them. I want you to be not mad at your dopey Democrat brother-in-law or your sister-in-law or whoever the hell is out there, you know, that's kind of been gaslit by these yam bags for the better part of the last 10 years because they got us to a place where people's emotions became their facts and they were so blinded by emotion. You know how they tell you you shouldn't do things when you're emotional. Don't ever bet with your heart. Don't ever make a decision when you're emotional because emotion oftentimes will deny you self-awareness. You know when you get in a fight with somebody and when you make up, you go, hey, sorry I said that. I was mad. I wasn't really thinking coherently. The Democrats have been operating from such a place of anger for so long, it never even dawned on them how many egregious offenses they were committing in endorsing a guy, Graham Plattner, who is now being forced to drop out because of something we all knew to be true the minute he burst onto the scene. That's today's lesson. If you hate something long enough, you eventually become it. Not good.
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1: The defense tried to block it on Lisa Brady, Fox News, but a judge in Utah allowing a video compilation played by prosecutors who say it shows the movements of accused assassin Tyler Robinson on the day Charlie Kirk was killed in Utah.
2: Lead investigator David Hull testified the footage was compiled from a number of surveillance cameras on September 10th, exactly 300 days ago today.
1: Fox's Claudia Cowan at the courthouse in Provo, where it's day two of a preliminary hearing.
2: As the video played on a courtroom monitor, Hull described how a car believed to belong to Robinson entered a parking structure. Then a figure matching Robinson's description walked to the amphitheater where Charlie Kirk was set to speak and allegedly interacted with Turning Point USA representatives. Video also captured the suspected gunman on the roof of a nearby building, getting into a sniper position on the corner.
1: The man in the video is wearing shorts at first, then later in long pants and walking with a limp. Prosecutors believe Robinson hid the rifle down a pant leg. The defense challenging ballistics and DNA evidence. New York City fire officials investigating reports of falling bricks find support columns buckling at a building under renovation on the east side of Midtown Manhattan, immediately evacuating the surrounding area.
3: So far, all workers in the building that is being converted from commercial to residential use are accounted for. Until more equipment arrives, FDNY Department Chief John Esposito said they're prepared for the worst.
4: The building has continued to move since we've been on the scene. We have a frozen zone and a collapse zone set up.
3: Drones are also assessing conditions until engineers can get in and find out what caused the buckling.
1: Fox's Gernot Scott just getting reports in Maine that former state Senate President Troy Jackson has filed paperwork that could lead to a U.S. Senate run. This is Graham Platner, who won a Democratic primary in June despite multiple controversies, is now facing growing calls to step aside after an ex-girlfriend accused him of rape, which he denies. 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
1: A status hearing in Chicago for a Venezuelan national accused of murdering a Loyola University freshman.
30: 26-year-old Jose Medina in Cook County Court here in Chicago wearing a beige prison jumpsuit and using a cane as prosecutors and his defense attorney took up outstanding issues for discovery, including DNA testing and firearm examination in the case in which the illegal immigrant who entered the country in 2023 is accused of shooting and killing 18-year-old Sheridan Gorman along Chicago's lakefront in March, reigniting debate over immigration enforcement and sanctuary city policies. For now, Medina remains jailed. He's pled not guilty and due back in court here July 27th in Chicago. Jeff Manasso, Fox News.
1: Yesterday would have been Sheridan Gorman's 19th birthday. President Trump arriving earlier today in Turkey for a two-day NATO summit expected to focus in part on the conflicts with Iran and between Russia and Ukraine. The path to the Olympics just got a bit easier for Russian athletes.
31: While the International Olympic Committee did not restore Russia's Olympic team, it did ease entry requirements for Russian athletes, who for the 2028 Summer Games in Los Angeles will no longer have to endure a special vetting process that began in October of 2023 as part of the IOC's framework to allow Russian athletes to compete at the Olympics as neutrals. Further, The IOC Tuesday provisionally lifted the suspension of Russia's Olympic Committee.
1: Fox's Jared Max. The IOC guidance is not binding for the governing bodies of individual sports. Defending World Cup champion Argentina heading to the quarterfinals after a dramatic 3-2 victory over Egypt with two late goals in 4 minutes, including one from Lionel Messi, and another in stoppage time for the win. Still a historic World Cup for Egypt, though. They had never made it to the knockout stage. An hour to the close on Wall Street, a sell-off. The Dow's down 183. And Lisa Brady, Fox News.
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0: From the heart of our nation's capital, Washington, D.C. 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
1: It is Tuesday, July 7th, 2026. I'm Guy Benson. 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If you're not that familiar with me or perhaps new to the show, we're so glad you're here. I'm a political analyst at Fox News and a senior columnist at the Washington Examiner, which is where my writing appears every week. We've got a great lineup for you today on the program. Tom Bevin will be here from Real Clear Politics later this hour. Matt Finn with an update out of the trial in Utah involving the accused murderer of Charlie Kirk. Josh Holmes of the Ruthless program, he'll join us in our middle hour, and Dave Rubin to round things out just after 5 p.m. Eastern time in our happy hour. Looking forward to all of those discussions here as the program unfolds. One programming note quickly, I'm scheduled to appear on Hannity tonight. That would be in the 9 p.m. Eastern hour on Fox News Channel, so tune in if you so desire or set your DVRs. So yesterday on the show, we told you in our first hour and then again in our second hour about this developing story involving Graham Plattner, who is the Democratic nominee for U.S. Senate in Maine, which is a race that Democrats have said themselves is so vital to any viable path they think they have to regain the Senate majority after the midterms that they cannot afford to lose the Maine race. The incumbent is a moderate Republican, Susan Collins, perhaps the most moderate person in Congress at this point. And she is a tough one, right? She has won, including in some upsets through the years. But the Democrats feel like they really have a chance here. And they've decided to nominate Graham Plattner. And we've been talking about him now for quite some time on this show. And we've been just going through and bringing to your attention all sorts of problems surrounding Mr. Plattner, from his Nazi tattoo and his lying about the Nazi tattoo to his online footprint with the horrific things he said about women and fellow soldiers and police and rural white Americans. You go down the list. Then there was the New York Times story, what was that, weeks ago, quoting a number of women, people he had dated and others talking about his mistreatment of them, including one who described physical abuse and menacing by Plattner. I mean, you go down the list, and all along there were rumors, loud whispers, I would say, that there was still more to come. And as I told you, after the New York Times story broke, I was a little bit surprised at how many punches seemed to be pulled in that Times story, given what I was made aware of what was, we thought, going to be in it, and then wasn't. More on that, by the way, coming up later this hour. One of the original accusers of Graham Plattner, now fully, I think, vindicated and speaking out, and what she's saying is fascinating and, I think, damning for the New York Times. That is off to the side for the moment. We will return to it. But I was getting told that there was a lot more coming here, and I was not alone in this awareness. As a matter of fact, right before the New York Times bombshell or quasi-bombshell detonated, there was pretty famously, we talked about it here, this emergency meeting here in Washington, D.C., with Democratic senators apparently confronting Plattner and grilling him and saying, is there anything else that's going to come? Because, by the way, he'd been asked that question a number of times in public, including by the New York Times. Hey, are there more skeletons? Are there more shoes left to drop? And he said, no, no, no. And then the answer has been yes, yes, yes, drip, drip, drip. Among many other things, the man is a liar. But at that meeting, with those senators. The reports coming out that day were that there were specific senators who were worried about allegations of sexual assault that might come forward, and they were asking him about that, and apparently he denied it. But they knew. They knew about the same things that were out there that apparently I did as well. And here we are, now with less than a week as of today, before the deadline that Democrats would have to force him out of the race and put someone else in there and just inject a brand new candidate that did not win any sort of primary to face Susan Collins. This has now come to light, right? It was simmering, it was rumored, and now it has exploded. And Politico had the story. They got the scoop and actually published the story that the New York Times had and decided to downplay, soft pedal, and redirect. Politico has not done so in the story that we mentioned that came out yesterday, which has now set off this torrent of demands for him to leave the race, people rescinding their endorsements from him, a panic that, oh gosh, maybe he will cost us the race, and so now he's got to go, and we still have time, so do it now. What is this person accused of doing? Well, he's accused of raping a woman that he dated for a while in Maine, a 41-year-old woman named Jenny Rakicot, who is on the left. She says that she supports Plattner's agenda and his politics, and yet she has now gone public and come forward with this story, this allegation that was very vaguely alluded to in the New York Times piece weeks back, where she talked about cutting him off after something disturbing happening. Well, now we know what that is. The Times knew it. Now we do as well, for sure, based on what she's saying. She appeared on CNN last evening, and I just want to warn you, we're talking about sexual assault here. This is unpleasant. Just want to give you that sort of heads up here before we play the audio, but here is a woman who says that she was sexually assaulted by Graham Plattner in 2021. This is Jenny Rakicot, Cut 11.
2: It was at the end of 2021. It was a night where him and I were texting back and forth, and he had taken something that I said as an invitation, and that's not how I meant it, and I quickly clarified. And he sent a message back indicating that he would come over, and I said, no, don't come over. Like, I'm not in the mood, don't come over. And I was more stern with that message. And then I didn't hear back from him. So I thought that that meant he got the message or gave up on it or whatnot. And so like half an hour later, I heard a noise outside my door. And then he came in. He just came into my house. It was unlocked. I live in an area where you don't usually have to lock your doors. I do now.
1: She locks her doors now because she told him not to come over in no uncertain terms, and he showed up anyway, and he showed himself in. Cut 12, she continues.
2: He came in, and I realized, okay, he didn't listen. He's in my home. And I was laying on the couch. It was probably pretty late at night, and I was already ready for bed. I just wasn't in bed. And so he had kind of, like, jumped on top of me and indicated that he had intentions that were sexual in nature. And I remember just at first being like, hey, I'm not into this. Like, don't, I'm not in the mood. Like, don't, whatever.
1: So those were several no's, which he did not accept. Cut 13.
2: And it got to the point where I was like, okay, I feel like I've said this enough times. Like, he's not listening to me or he's not hearing me. And I looked at him, and I remember this very specific look in his eyes, and I could smell alcohol, and I was like, this is different. He is heavily intoxicated. Like, and that blank stare was kind of like a photographic memory that I still have of that night, and his that was me recognizing what the situation was. And this wasn't just like, oh, hey, somebody showed up and I'm going to tell him to go home. Like, he was heavily intoxicated, had intentions with me, and wasn't listening when I said no.
1: Wasn't listening when I said no. And then he did what he wanted to do. Jake Tapper of CNN asks a follow-up in Cut 14.
3: Is there any way that he thought this was consensual or no? Just because...
2: I don't believe that you can think that that scenario is consensual. You have to understand that that wasn't, when somebody is repeatedly... I mean, when somebody in the middle of it says, don't touch me, like, that's obviously not consensual.
1: Obviously. And then a question from CNN about whether her coming forward is politically motivated, because that's exactly what they told the media and what they told their supporters and what they argued publicly about Lindsay Fifield, the conservative, right-leaning woman who dated Plattner, who was quoted in the New York Times story talking about how he treated her roughly and held her against her will and locked a door and held her in a room and had yanked her around and that sort of thing. They said, oh, it's a right-wing plant. This is politically motivated. Well, Jenny Racicot, unlike Lindsay Fifield, is a woman of the left. Still, could this have something to do with politics? That was the question. Here is her answer, cut 16.
3: There are going to be people, maybe even his campaign, certainly his supporters, who say this is politically motivated. What would you say to that?
2: I couldn't disagree more. That was actually one of the reasons that I didn't come out.
3: Because you agree with his politics.
2: I do. I really agree with his politics. I think we need somebody with those political stances and who are willing to do the work. And, you know, I see his political videos. They get me fired up as well. I understand why people want someone like him in office. You know, and I felt like me coming forward would essentially potentially take that away. And I felt really uncomfortable with the responsibility of and the weight of my story and what that might do.
1: Okay. So she has now said what she said to Politico and then the follow-up interview with Tapper. And he's denying it. He put out a video denying it yesterday, saying it's not true, although he said he's also going to reflect on what this means for his campaign, which some people took as an indication that he was not going to be defiant and stay in the race. Again, Democrats have till next week if they want to change their candidate and throw him off the ballot. He would have to step aside for them to do that and then replace him with someone who didn't win the election that they just had. But part of this denial, and it's really unclear what he's going to do, there are all sorts of rumors that he's going to drop out. I think in all likelihood he probably will, but there are people inside his camp and apparently on the left who are saying, nope, you've got to stick around, you've got to fight this, you are the nominee, you won this election, so on and so forth. So we'll see what he decides. There are reports that he's maybe, or his camp is making demands about what it would take for him to drop out, whatever, but they're still saying this isn't true. In the Politico story, this stuck out to me. Part of the statement from the campaign was, quote, for a year, opponents of this campaign have thrown everything they can at Graham, calling him a Nazi, a war criminal, and a communist. None of it has been true, and this is no different. So they're equating this sexual assault allegation, on the back, by the way, of the physical rough stuff allegation and abuse mistreatment allegation from Lindsay Fifield, who I know a little bit, I disclosed that previously, they're comparing those allegations to other things that they say are untrue smears, calling him a Nazi and a communist. Well, he called himself a communist in writing. It's online. He called himself a communist. But apparently to notice that and to comment on it is a smear and it's not true. How's it not true? He said it about himself. Then calling him a Nazi, I mean, all we know is he got the Nazi SS squad that ran the death camps. He got their insignia emblazoned on his heart. And then lied about it for years. You can debate whether or not that makes him a Nazi, but he's got a Nazi tattoo on his body, and he called himself a communist, and yet, as they deny what this woman is saying he did, they're treating the Nazi thing and the communist thing like it's a totally fabricated, made-up lie about him. When in fact there is, I'd say, compelling evidence. Him calling himself a communist in writing and him tattooing a Nazi emblem on his chest. They might say it's illegitimate to notice those things. I don't think that's true at all. I think that is a very interesting thing to raise. Those are their examples of unfair smears. untrue things said about him, that, I think, does not do anything to reduce the credibility of this woman, Ms. Racicot, who, by the way, provided Politico with text messages and online messages and emails with a therapist prior to Plattner ever getting into politics. Before he was ever seeking office at all, she had told other people about what had happened. In fact, she'd even warned one of her friends not to get involved with him, citing his problems with consent and not listening to women when he's drunk. That might not be evidence that would hold up in the court of law if you're trying someone for sexual assault, but in trying to weigh the credibility and the veracity of a claim in this context of a political race, the contemporaneous pre-Plattner political career messages from her, the pattern of behavior, the character questions, her going on the record. I mean, that is a very serious confluence of evidence and events. And now all these people who've been going to bat for him, vouching for him, etc., almost all of them are now running away. And I have more to say about them when we come back, just getting started on this Tuesday. It's the Guy Benson Show.
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0: everyone. 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
1: 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Senior White House correspondents Jackie Heinrich and Peter Ducey anchor from Washington, D.C.
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0: I'm Guy Benson. We're back. One of the prominent Obama pod bros, John Favreau, had tweeted in April amid the Nazi tattoo stuff that Graham Plattner isn't just our best and only chance to beat Susan Collins. He's a good, decent man. And he urged people to get to know the real-life version of him, not what the algorithm throws in our faces. This was a personal testament to the character of Graham Plattner, the Nazi tattoo guy who was lying about his Nazi tattoo. Good, decent man, he said. And then now, with everything becoming a problem, a political problem for the Democrats, same guy saying, well, now Plattner needs to drop out. It's abundantly clear he hasn't been honest about his past and can't be trusted as a candidate for office, okay? And we're seeing, I mean, picking on Favreau, but there are so many on the left who've done exactly this sort of thing. And these senators who are like, well, my goodness gracious, this is terrible. They were peppering him with these exact questions weeks ago because they knew it was coming, like many of us did. And by the way, so did many of the voters. Maine Democrats looked at Plattner, knew about the Nazi tattoo, knew that he was lying about it, knew about all of his online appalling posts, knew about the New York Times story and the allegations from women, knew that there was more rumored, and they said 72% of them, that's our guy. And now I think it's probably pretty likely that the Democrats are going to force this man, having won the election, out of the race to replace him. Oh, and then there's the New York Times. Wait to hear this next.
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1: 1962.
3: Roger, the clock is operating. We're underway. A little bumpy along about here. Roger, zero G, and I feel fine. Capsule is turning around. Oh, that view is tremendous.
4: Let me ask you one simple question. Do you, Ambassador Zorin, deny that the USSR has placed and is placing medium and intermediate range missiles and sites in Cuba? Yes

0: or no. Don't wait for the translation, yes or no.
1: Я не нахожусь.
2: I am not in an American courtroom, sir, and therefore I do not wish to answer a question that is put to me in the fashion in which prosecutor does. In due course, sir, you will have your reply.
0: I'm prepared to wait for my answer until hell freezes over, if that's your decision.
3: You don't have Nixon to kick around anymore.
4: News as it happens. News as it happens.
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6: Fox News, I'm Tom Graham. Legal troubles continue for Facebook and Instagram parent company Meta. Four states are suing, accusing the social media giant of getting children addicted. Fox's Connor Hanson.
7: The attorneys general of California, Colorado, Kentucky, and New Jersey are suing Meta, saying it designed its products to hook young users. They want a staggering $1.4 trillion sum.
6: Meta argues the penalties being sought are untethered from reality. A New York City skyscraper is in danger of collapsing in busy midtown Manhattan. Mayor Zohra Mamdani says columns are buckled, floors are sagging.
8: The building remains unstable. Since arriving on scene, we have witnessed additional movement in one of the compromised columns.
6: At 38. Story structure was being renovated. Nearby buildings have been evacuated. 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
10: 1 year ago, Cardinal Robert Prevost was elected Pope Leo XIV as the first American to ever become the Bishop of Rome. In the first official biography of the Pope, author Elise Allen says Leo has a special message to American Catholics.
11: Building friendship, building community, remembering that in spite of our differences, we can be friends and we can treat each other as human beings. You know, I think that's his big message.
10: And it's a message that has been tested and making headlines in the last few weeks as the Pope and President Trump sparred over disagreements about the war in Iran. Allen was the first journalist to have a lengthy interview with Pope Leo after his election, and she says Leo has a quiet strength that may surprise people, but one that can take on the world leaders. He was well prepared to stand his ground even against the President of the United States.
11: I think Leo, you know, was not entirely surprised by that, but he also said very clearly he is not trying to attack anybody with what he says. He's trying to preach the gospel, and I think he sincerely means that.
10: For Fox on Faith, Lauren Green, Fox News.
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13: The district attorney's office and I personally and the Los Angeles Police Department are all exceedingly happy with this verdict. We expected the verdict, but until that clerk reads the verdict, you never know.
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4: 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News as it happens. News as it happens.
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17: This is House Call for Health. A snack company is recalling some of one of its products over food allergy risks. The Second Nature Brands company voluntarily calling back certain 10-ounce pouches of its Keto Crunch Smart Mix Trail Mix snacks. The pouches are marked with a best if used by February 12, 2027 date on the backside of the pouch. Packages with other best if used by dates are unaffected by the recall. The affected products may contain cashews, pistachios, and cherries that are not marked in the product contents. The FDA says those contents could cause serious or life-threatening allergic reactions to some consumers who have an allergy or sensitivity to tree nuts or cherries. No illnesses have been reported in connection with the product. Customers who purchased those products should not consume them and can contact Second Nature for a full refund. 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

0: 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So a number of weeks ago, before Graham Plattner romped, dominated in his Democratic Senate primary, the New York Times published a story that I had been hinting at and teasing on this show. Not in a salacious way, I was just telling you guys, I knew something was coming, I'd heard about it from people that I trusted, and I said, this is going to have an impact on this race. And then the story dropped, and I read it, and I thought, okay, some of this stuff is definitely disturbing, but wow, the way that the Times took this was just not what I was expecting. And apparently I was definitely not alone. The women quoted by name in the story felt the exact same way, including the woman who has now come to Politico and CNN to tell the full story on the record, Jenny Rakicot, again, who is on the left and shares Plattner's politics. Another ex who was quoted in the New York Times is Lindsay Fifield. Lindsay is someone that I know, friendly with her, share some people in our friend group, especially Mary Catherine Hamm. I, of course, believed her. She had mentioned in the past, and I'd heard about someone who was toxic in her life from years ago, had no idea it was him until like a day or two before the story was published. And behind the scenes, I was hearing about how the Times handled all of this. They came to her. The New York Times came to Lindsay to try to get her to tell her story about Plattner. She was not like tripping over herself trying to get this out there. And by the way, if this was some sort of right-wing plot or a Republican GOP op, it would have waited until after next week's deadline before they would have started shopping it or putting it out there, right? Obviously. So now that the story has come out and all these people are abandoning Plattner and, oh, it's a bridge too far, a lot of those very same people were attacking Lindsay and saying that she wasn't credible and calling her some right-wing hack. She now stands vindicated. And I think a lot of people owe her an apology. I'm not sure she'll get them because these people are completely obsessed with politics and power, and she was just a means to an end. You just had to pile on her because she was a problem. Means to an end. Let's just get her out of the way. The end being Plattner survives and wins the race. You just do what you have to do. Remove the obstacle. Eye on the prize, which is power. Now that they're all piling off of the bandwagon, I wonder if almost any of them will say, oh gosh, sorry about that, Ms. Fifield. I wouldn't hold my breath. She tweeted about this, and she decided to tweet about the New York Times story that came out those weeks ago. And I think this paints a very damning portrait. Set aside Plattner and all of his problems and the alleged rape and everything else, the Nazi tattoo. How about the New York Times and its role in this? So Lindsay, again, I know her a little bit. Just want to always disclose that. She tweeted this earlier. I actually understand why Democrat leaders didn't take our stories seriously when the Times reported them in June, but are taking them seriously now. It was by design. The line most shared from the piece, New York Times piece, was the claim that the New York Times, quote, could not corroborate, end quote, my story, despite talking to two of my friends. I gave them the contact information for five friends. I called the two who I clarified would not know about the abuse, but would be able to affirm our relationship, timeline, events, etc. They called those two. They simply did not call the other three. So let me just summarize here for a second, parenthetically. Lindsay, who'd been grabbed and shoved and locked in a room and various things allegedly by Plattner when they dated, which they did years ago, but for a significant period of time, Lindsay told the New York Times reporters, here are five friends who know about this. Two of them, hello New York Times, two of them will not be able to say that I told them about the abuse because I didn't tell them about that abuse, but they could verify other things about the timeline of the relationship, etc. But these other three are a different story. And the New York Times, according to Lindsay Fifield, chose to call the two friends who would not have the details of the abuse from contemporaneous conversations and, quote, simply did not call the other three. And then they wrote in the piece that the newspaper, quote, could not corroborate the story despite talking to the friends. I mean, I don't know what to call that other than disgraceful malpractice. Unbelievably unethical. All right, Fifield's tweet continues. I also gave them the names of all my former roommates who remembered him stalking our row house, which was about five houses down from his, and waiting for me to return. I gave them screenshots of messages between these roommates and me discussing it. I gave them the names of other men I dated who might have remembered him following us around on the hill and showing up on my stoop after we walked home from dates to confront us. I gave them emails to my landlord urgently ending my lease and moving to an apartment across town, and diary entries talking all about it, all time marked. I told them that during premarital counseling, I had spoken to my ex-fiancé about the abuse because I had to explain to him why I reacted with such terror anytime he lost his temper. They said, oh no, we don't need to bother him or my priest. Besides, I had written about it in my diary in detail, they reassured me, they being the New York Times reporters. As the weeks dragged on, I stopped trying to give them evidence because the amount I had already given them seemed to overwhelm them, and I thought it meant they clearly had more than enough to verify my every claim. My friends might not have known the details of the abuse, but they affirmed that, yes, I had told them that he was abusive long before he ran for the Senate. Besides, they assured, the New York Times reporters assured, my part in their reporting would be small. I thought my details would only serve to affirm Jenny, meaning Jenny Racicot, and the other anonymous women. Jenny and I, having never met or spoken, both shared with these reporters terrifyingly similar details of intimate partner violence, coercive control, and cycles of abuse / love bombing. The third unnamed woman in the story did as well. But tell me again how they, quote, could not corroborate. So the New York Times came to her, and this is what I've been told. And by the way, another friend named Emily Zanotti, I know her a bit as well. She's backing up Fifield, saying, yep, I was one of the friends that she told. The Times never contacted me. Other reporters now have. I'm not hard to get a hold of, by the way. What it very much seems like is the New York Times knew about Jenny Racicot's story, which she was not going to get into every detail on the record at the time with them. They needed more. They came to Lindsay, pled with her. She gave them all of this information, much of which they simply ignored. Key people they never called. Told her she was just going to be a little part of the story, sort of as part of this broader picture. Then they made the whole story, really, about Lindsay. And did a whole thing about her background as a conservative activist and her history and her biography and her CV and all of her right-wing stuff that she'd done. And many, many quotes from Plattner's campaign denying it and all of that. And then Jenny Racicot was actually the one treated sort of as an afterthought. And the incident at the house that they knew about, they did not expand on it at all. In fact, they claimed that she did not elaborate, Racicot, what had happened, when in fact they knew. It just wasn't on the record, so they couldn't use it that way. And these women felt sandbagged. Like, what is this story? They sold us this one thing, and they gave us something that was very much, it seems to me, like almost a catch-and-kill situation that minimized things and allowed Plattner to continue on in the race for weeks and a lot of people to climb further out on a limb for him, which is now being severed off. Because now Jenny Racicot has said, enough of the New York Times. They did not do this properly. I now want to go talk to other reporters, which she now has. What a glimpse into the inner workings of this story from the women themselves. and it paints a very ugly, disturbing, I would say partisan picture. Raise your hand if you're shocked. Where this all goes, who knows? Rumors flying all over the place. He's dropping out, maybe not, making demands, bargaining stage. I guess we'll see. Tom Bevin of Real Clear Politics joins us next.
1: 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It's Guy Benson.

0: every weekend. It's the Sunday Briefing. Senior White House correspondents Jackie Heinrich and Peter Ducey anchor from Washington, D.C.
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0: You here on the Guy Benson Show, and we bring in Tom Bevan, co-founder and executive editor of Real Clear Politics, who joins us to talk about what we've now been addressing for the last three segments as we began the show out of Maine and this new allegation against Graham Plattner and the heavy speculation that he could be on his way out of this race, having already won the primary, with a lot of the criticism against him already very much public and litigated by that point. All right, Tom, it seems like a lot of the people are jumping off this sinking ship. I think a lot of that, in my opinion, is very cynical, but it is what it is. Do you expect him to drop out?
1: I do. I mean, I think there's a really small chance he could try and ride this out. But it's becoming more and more difficult. I mean, when Bernie Sanders, who was silent for, 12, 15, 18 hours or something before he finally came out and said he had, posted earlier that he had talked to Plattner and urged him to, step aside. Once he lost Bernie's support, I mean, Bernie's sort of the boss, if you will, of the movement and his biggest supporter. And we've already seen everybody else distance themselves. So he's left kind of on an island now. He doesn't have any financial support. So I think it's going to be really, really tough for him to continue. I suspect he'll drop out. But again, there is a small chance that he could try and, just absolutely try and ride this thing out. But I think it's unlikely.
0: I think even Hassan Piker has thrown him overboard. I guess the rapists that Piker prefers are in Hamas. But that being said, let's say, he could conceivably say, look, I hold the cards. I'm the nominee. People voted for me. It wasn't close. They knew there was all this stuff out there. And I'm going to just be here and see what happens. That possibly could occur. That being said, on the other side of this thing, Tom, as you noted, with all these people saying, get out, we're done with you, we're not going to put finances into the race, and all of that, and then these reports about internal deliberations about what they might ask for in exchange and him wanting to pick his successor in the race, it does kind of seem like he's in the process of dealing with the reality in front of him, which is to get out, and then, and this is something I want to ask later to Josh Holmes, like from the Susan Collins perspective, like they're going to have to kind of reboot this thing from their perspective because they were prepared to face this person who won the opposition party's primary. And now, and I think in all likelihood, it's going to be someone else. What do you make of the politics of this? Because, she's resilient, Susan Collins. She's got a great base and reputation in Maine in a lot of ways. She's pulled this out before when people thought she couldn't and polls said she wouldn't. She's just a very sort of reliable, low-key, moderate workhorse. And on the other side, there's just all this drama. There was one other guy who I guess was the left-wing progressive who had run for governor in their primary who didn't win his primary. He's now being discussed as the potential replacement, but then it's turned out that he has some weird history with women and allegedly threw a bottle at a woman's head or body and hit her. They have a real mess on the other side of the aisle. Does that get cleaned up by, late summer into the fall? How does this impact the race and then the map?
1: Yeah, no, I mean, look, Susan Collins, when you're prepared to run against someone, you have to shift gears, yes, but her team has been in place for a long time. They'll be fine, I think. The problem really is for the Democrats, and the main problem is this, which is, to get someone who has, so there's Democrats are all, they're worried about making the same mistake, like putting up someone who's unvetted, who's maybe not, a political outsider, all of that. In order to put up someone who's vetted, it will be someone who is a known quantity, and that known quantity would be part of the establishment, most likely. And that would be at odds with everybody who voted for Graham Plattner, right? The whole reason they voted for him is because he wasn't part of the establishment. They didn't want Janet Mills. They didn't want someone who'd been in office for a long time. They wanted someone new, someone from the outside. And so you can see the problem. If Democrats get a candidate who is maybe safer and has less baggage and is more of a known quantity, the base is going to be depressed and upset and all of that. If they give the base what they want, which is someone who is in Plattner's mold, who's from the outside, that person will most likely not have been vetted, and they do run the risk of finding themselves in a similar situation, maybe not as dire, but certainly in a situation where they're dealing with, you know, stories that are coming out that they weren't prepared to deal with. So it makes it much, much tougher. And on top of that, to your point, just the sort of nuts and bolts of starting a new Senate campaign, whether it's for an inside or outside or whatever, they're going to have to raise money. They're going to have to hire volunteers. They're going to have to do all this stuff in the middle of summer with only, 4 months until Election Day. So Democrats have a mess on their hands. It's going to be hard to get out of. And I think it, despite the overall being sort of a looking like a sort of blue year, and the wind sort of being at the Democrats' backs at a national level, you have to think this helps Susan Collins strengthen her position. And quite frankly, I thought she was, you know, given her past history, even in a year like this, she was not going to be an easy out for the Democrats.
0: Meanwhile, the New York Times polled 6 states where Democrats are trying to flip seats to win the Senate. And the New York Times polling from just a few days ago shows a shift toward the Democrats in terms of the national environment, around 8 points. That's significant. That's compared to 2024. That's good news. The bad news for them is that in those 6 states, they're only leading in 2 of them. And they would need 2 more to win back the majority without losing any seats that they currently hold, like, for example, potentially in a place like Michigan. And so some of the Republican leads, Tom, are not exactly impressive, right? You know, Ashley Hinson, who I think is terrific in Iowa, up 2 points in a state that Trump won by, 14, 17, something like that last time. It's definitely a much tighter situation. What's your read in 30 seconds of where the national picture stands right now?
1: Yeah, I mean, look, that, on one hand, it's not great for Republicans, but, you know, I talked to Sean Trendy, our senior elections analyst, about this, and he made a great analogy, which is like, this would be like Republicans saying like, okay, well, we just need to win 2 of the following 4 states, New York, California, Illinois, and Maryland or something. I mean, these are deeply red states, and so they do provide some insulation for Republicans in a year that is shaping up to be a good Dem year.
0: Right, so, and that's why Maine is so important, because it's really hard to make their math work if Maine's not in that column for them. Tom Bevin, Real Clear Politics, always enjoy your time here. Thank you, sir. Another hour on deck here on the Guy Benson Show. Matt Finn joins us from Utah coming up.
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8: Consequences for Iran. I'm Lisa Brady, Fox News. The U.S. Treasury revoking a license that had temporarily authorized the sale of Iranian oil. This after three more commercial ships were hit by projectiles in the Strait of Hormuz, including a Qatari tanker.
9: That tanker was defying the Iranian order to follow their route instead of traveling the Omani route back by the United States. A warning went out over the radio. It was ignored, and the tanker was hit by an unidentified projectile.
8: Fox's Mike Tobin in Tel Aviv. Iran has not directly claimed responsibility. Previous attacks have led to U.S. strikes and Iran attacks on neighboring countries. Right now, talks between the U.S. and Iran are on hold during a funeral for the slain Supreme Leader. And President Trump is in Turkey for a NATO summit. A federal judge just blocking the Trump administration from getting contact information for 2020 election workers in Georgia. The judge ruling the Justice Department subpoena is unreasonable. Evacuations in New York City around a high-rise under renovation, where bricks are falling and support columns bending.
10: Investigators are now focused on one key question: what caused those support columns to start buckling? Until engineers can determine the building is structurally sound, this section of Midtown East is expected to remain partially closed.
8: Fox's CB Cotton. New Jersey Governor Mikey Sherrill visiting a BJ's wholesale club store where the roof collapsed during storms yesterday that also caused flooding, down trees, and power outages around the region. Sherrill urging people to report damage to the state's Office of Emergency Management.
11: Some of the applications we'll have for federal assistance will be very technical, so we want everyone to report those damages so we can calculate them.
8: The storms followed a heat wave now blamed for deaths in multiple states, including more than 20 in New Jersey. A retreat on Wall Street, the Dow down 131 at the bell. 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
5: 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Charles Manson.
13: It came about by not having a family, by being born without a father. I'm on the wrong side of the law the minute I was born, and I stand strong inside of it.
14: The district attorney's office and I personally and the Los Angeles Police Department are all exceedingly happy with this verdict. We expected the verdict, but until that clerk reads the verdict, you never know.
15: I think the public's reaction has been, we did need to know this information. We had a right to know it.
16: Jim was buried in a simple ceremony with only a few friends present, because those of us who knew him intimately wanted to avoid all the notoriety and circus-like atmosphere that surrounded the deaths of such other rock personalities.
17: I'd just like to say before we start off with the concert that to thank you all for coming here.
18: Peace now!
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8: A Texas woman is sentenced for aiding an attack on an immigration detention facility.
20: A federal judge sentencing Susan Kent to 6 years in prison, followed by 2 years of supervised release for providing material support to terrorists. The charges are in connection to a protest and shooting outside of an ICE detention center near Dallas last July that included the attempted murder of two federal officers and a local police officer. Prosecutors allege the attack was carried out by members of the leftist militant group Antifa, accusing Kent of conspiring to harbor and transport a key co-conspirator who initially escaped arrest. The judge noting Kent's federal sentence will run concurrently with any potential future sentences imposed in a related state case.
8: Fox's Christian Goodwin. Several other defendants have already been sentenced to decades behind bars, including a Marine veteran who was given a 100-year prison term. A reminder about recreational water safety after recent deaths and rescues in Vermont.
21: The rescue of two kayakers visiting Vermont has led to warnings about being on or in the water without keeping safety in mind. One state rescue team reports three deaths within the last several days in the Lamoille River in the northern part of the state. Colchester Technical Rescue Team member Michael Cannon says watersheds are still saturated following rainy weather, the state has seen. It's recommended that people spending the summer enjoying the water do so in pairs or groups, have the appropriate safety equipment, and perhaps most importantly, know how to swim. Gernal Scott, Fox News.
8: Recapping stocks, the Dow down 130 points, falling from a record high. It's now back under 53K. The S&P also in the red, finishing down about 33 points. The NASDAQ is the biggest loser, dropping 302. That's more than 1%, as oil prices surge back to $72 a barrel. I'm Lisa Brady, Fox News.
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5: 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Criminal Gary Gilmore.
12: 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I've accepted sentences all my life.
18: By an affirmative vote of a majority of the members of the Board of Pardons of the state of Utah, the death sentence imposed on Gary Gilmore will not be commuted or lessened.
22: I let the American people down, and I have to carry that burden with me for the rest of my life.
23: Sam did it through me. He used me. He made me go out there and do it. I did it for him, for blood, for so he can have the blood.
24: In this hour of sorrow of both Tennesseans, the nation, and indeed around the world, the sadness reflects the talent of one of the greatest talents that this country's ever produced, or maybe this world has ever produced.
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0: A new generation of conservative talk. 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
1: 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Hope to see you there. As we enter this hour, here's a Fox News alert, an update on the markets. With the Dow falling 130 points in the red today at the close, the Dow finishing the day at 52,925, so just shy of 53,000. Well, joining us now is our colleague Matt Finn, Fox News national correspondent. He's been covering the trial of the alleged assassin of Charlie Kirk, and those proceedings got underway. A lot of attention paid yesterday into today as well. Matt, good to have you here.
2: Thanks for having me, as always.
1: All right. Give us the lay of the land here on what is happening today, and you can go back to yesterday as well. What are some of the key takeaways so far?
2: So this is all a part of a five-day preliminary hearing in which the judge will ultimately decide if there is probable cause to move forward with a full murder trial, which everyone assumes there will be. Moments ago in court, we saw some new video for the first time that a law enforcement officer testified shows Charlie Kirk's alleged assassin, Tyler Robinson, on campus of Utah Valley University before and during the murder of Charlie Kirk. The law enforcement officer testified that the car pulling up, the Dodge, belongs to Tyler Robinson. You see him get out in a pair of shorts. He walks towards the center of campus where Charlie Kirk was, where he allegedly interacted with Turning Point USA before allegedly killing Charlie Kirk. Then he goes, has a casual lunch at Chick-fil-A. Then there's also new video that shows him in a different set of clothes. He has long pants on and a long t-shirt. You see him limping towards the rooftop that law enforcement says was ultimately used as the sniper's nest to kill Charlie Kirk. So you see him on video limping now, and there's a lot of theories about why he was limping. One of the possibilities is that he had something in his pants, possibly a gun or a piece of a rifle. And then law enforcement testified that video shows him climbing up on the roof where the shooter allegedly was that shot Charlie Kirk. So in my opinion, very damning evidence, video evidence that places him at the scene of the crime. Now, Robinson's defense argued against this video being broadcast in court today. They said that it would render him unable to have a fair trial, but
1: evidence against him. I'm sure they would not want the public to see it.
2: Yes, they've been objecting to basically every piece of evidence. It's become routine. They don't want anything getting out before the actual trial, where the judge overruled them and said that the public has a right to see this. And it wasn't graphic or anything, so there's no reason to, you know, to blur it. So we watched it, and it shows, you know, the alleged killer at the scene of the crime before, during, and after the shooting, and on the roof. So that was a very shocking piece of evidence. Also, one thing we're really keeping an eye on, Guy, is the former lover and roommate of Tyler Robinson, Lance Twiggs. He apparently gave a video interview to law enforcement in which he says, yes, you know, Tyler Robinson confessed to me that he killed Charlie Kirk. So we're waiting to see if we're going to be able to view that video or listen to that video. But that would, I believe, be the first time the public has heard from Lance Twiggs, who's a key part of all this.
1: Yeah, and who's trans, is my understanding, and part of the reason that this alleged killer supposedly hated Kirk and wanted to kill him was because of his views and his speech on those related issues. As a politically motivated assassination, that's the obvious theory of this crime that has been backed up by all sorts of evidence. And I know there are some people, cranks and crackpots out there, saying, well, you know, Tyler, this guy was never even on campus. He wasn't even there. And here we have multiple videos of him before, during, and after, including up on the roof where the shots were fired. So there goes that conspiracy theory that's been peddled by certain people that I don't really want to give much attention to. Was there any sense from the videos that this person had been on campus the day prior scoping out the situation? Because I had seen some comments about that.
2: Well, the video that we saw today certainly shows him, prior to the actual shooting event, arriving in a separate pair of clothes, being very casual, and what you would say is scoping it out, even okay. showing him, going to the center of campus. I don't know if we've touched on him being there the full day before, but this video shows him casually walking around and going to the location.
1: In a different set of clothing, and then he's in a different outfit, and he's limping potentially because he's got something on his hip or whatever he was transporting to do what he allegedly did. There are a few other things that I've heard about that have happened inside the courtroom. I saw one video of one. I saw just rumors of another that while Charlie's widow, Erica, has been, of course, very upset during this entire proceeding, that the suspect himself has been placid. There was one rumor at one point that he was laughing. I'm not sure if that's something that you witnessed or if that's confirmed at all. Is there anything that you can describe to us based on what you have seen in the courtroom about the dynamics in there between Charlie's loved ones and the accused?
2: Yes. So first of all, Tyler Robinson has not given a lot of expression. I talked to one of our Fox reporters inside of the courtroom who is tasked with paying attention to everything. She says she did not see him smirk. She didn't see him laugh. Notable today or even yesterday, when some of the video was being played that showed himself, he did not choose to watch it. So he kept his head turned away from the exhibit screen. He didn't want to see himself. Also, Erica Kirk is in the courtroom. She was in there yesterday and today. This is the first time that we believe she's come face to face with Tyler Robinson. Also the first time over the past 10 months that she's actually come to this courthouse. So she's here for this very important preliminary hearing. There was also, this rumor and speculation online that she's not going to sit with the family of Charlie Kirk. Our reporter inside said that she was sitting directly next to Charlie Kirk's mother, and that she at one point had her head on, her mother-in-law's shoulder. So they were a united force in the courtroom, at least. And also notable, Kai, that Donald Trump Jr. has been in the courtroom yesterday and today.
1: And of course, he knew Charlie very well. Lastly, there was a moment where I guess the judge viewed some sort of video on the bench and seemed very disturbed and sort of flinched. What was that about?
2: So there's been a few graphic videos that have been played. We don't know exactly what the videos show, although, it's indicated that it probably shows the shooting with Charlie Kirk. So there was one point. There's been a few points where the TV camera inside of the courtroom has to point away from the exhibit screen. So we don't know exactly what the judge is watching, but he is, reviewing all the exhibits, and he jumped. He recoiled when he was watching one of the videos, which is what many of us did if you happen to see the very unfortunate and tragic video of Charlie Kirk.
1: Matt Finn out there in Utah covering all of this, and it will go on for days and then likely will lead to the trial itself. Matt Finn, thank you. We'll talk again soon. We'll change subjects when we come back. It's the Guy Benson Show.
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1: They were powered by people who were the complete opposite of me, meaning people who didn't want to do the work. 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
0: 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Senior White House correspondents Jackie Heinrich and Peter Ducey anchor from Washington, D.C.
2: President Trump will not be signing a new law if it ever reaches his desk.
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16: Despite our repeated warnings, Gaddafi continued his reckless policy of intimidation, his relentless pursuit of terror. He counted on America to be passive. He counted wrong.
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17: 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Obviously a major malfunction.
19: An official announcement from the Council of Ministers. There has been an accident at the Chernobyl Atomic Power Station.
20: Clearly, this disease, which strikes men and women, children and adults, people of all races, must be stopped. It is estimated that 1.5 million people are now infected with the AIDS virus.
21: The United States has not swapped boatloads of plane loads of American weapons for the return of American hostages, and we will not.
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2: In August of 1970, New York attorney Bella Abzug, one of the most outspoken leaders in the growing women's movement, gave testimony on the Equal Rights Amendment.
3: We felt this transcendent joy, for woman's life has been imminent, as Simone de Beauvoir did. It has never been completely human, because so few of us have had this great experience that all of us have had tonight. Of creating in history, of taking the torch from those great women who won us the vote 50 years ago, and carrying that torch high so that it will shine on the lives not only of our daughters, but shines in our own faces in self-affirmation.
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4: With 6 months until voters pick their congressional representative, we've been tracking the national mood. And our Fox News poll finds a close race for the House. A year ago, Democrats were favored by 7 percentage points. Now, it's a 5-point edge within the margin of sampling error. If the election were today, 52% of voters say they'd back the Democratic candidate in their district, 47% the Republican. That difference comes from greater enthusiasm on the left. By an 8-point margin, more Democrats than Republicans say they feel extremely motivated to vote this year. It's important to remember, while a lead on the generic House ballot question reflects a national preference, House seats are decided district by district. So a party's advantage in the polls doesn't directly translate into winning seats, especially these days with so few competitive districts. I'm Dana Blanton. That's your Poll Parade.
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Guy Benson. We are back. Thank you for listening. In light of what's happening in Maine and that meltdown there, and a lot of people on the left trying to figure out ways to justify their words, their actions, their endorsements, their justifications, all of it, they are engaged, many of them, in, I think, some very dishonest, not credible, dubious, who, me, what, whoa, well, I never. We just had no indication that this person was going to turn out this way, and in light of new information, .. Very disingenuous. All the warning signs were there, starting, I would argue, with the Nazi tattoo and the lies about it. The other thing that they're doing is deflecting and whatabouting and trying to assure themselves and really one another that they still somehow occupy the moral high ground on this stuff. And they are going to Donald Trump and that well on this front. And another one has come up a few different times that I would like to address.

0: year, Christine Blasey Ford, the primary accuser of now Supreme Court Justice Brett Kavanaugh. That, I think, gives the game away, because these are not the same things at all. Graham Plattner's accusers, the two main ones named on the record, accusing him in print of physical abuse, one physical abuse, one sexual abuse, and other disturbing behavior, they unequivocally dated for a period of time Graham Plattner. There's lots of evidence of that. They talked to people close to them prior to Plattner's life in politics or attempt to run for office. They talked to people in their lives about those troubling things that he allegedly did to them. By contrast, there is literally no evidence that Brett Kavanaugh ever met Christine Blasey Ford, ever met her. The party that she claimed she was assaulted at, her witnesses who she placed there all said they don't remember that at all. Her star witness, her female friend, at the end of this saga said she does not believe Christine Blasey Ford and the people around her were pressuring her and basically trying to blackmail or coerce her into lying about what happened to hurt Kavanaugh. So there is no credible evidence, zero, against Kavanaugh. But the left was ready to throw him out of the Supreme Court nomination process because of disproven or unsubstantiated hearsay and claims. And now some of them overtly are saying, look how good we are, because we might force Graham Plattner out in a self-interested way, of course, for their own political and power interests. We might force him out of this race. That makes us so much better than the Republicans, because look, they confirmed Brett Kavanaugh. You look at the circumstances, you look at the evidence. Yeah, Charles Blow is right about one thing. We are on two different ball fields when it comes to cases like this, situations like this, and politics. Graham Plattner versus Brett Kavanaugh. And they are willing to continue going down the path of the baseless Kavanaugh smear in order to go through this self-congratulatory ritual as they try to justify what brought them to this crisis in a race that they must win in Maine. And believe me, if they felt like Plattner was still their best shot to win this whole thing in a very important race, they would still, many of them, be behind him. Because it's about politics and power and outcomes, not principle, no matter how much they try to dress this up for their own purposes. It is so cynical. And the fact that he brings up Kavanaugh, he's not the only one. To me, that's the story that goes to credibility, that goes to the question of whether or not information, facts, etc., matter or do not matter. And it is very, very clear to me that a lot of these hacks do not care about truth or facts whatsoever. We'll take a break. We'll come back. More of the Guy Benson Show up next.
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6: Fox News, I'm John Saucier. President Trump hanging out with the Turkish president ahead of the NATO summit this week, thanking Tayyip Erdogan for welcoming him and emphasized the relationship between the two countries.
7: Right from the beginning, good chemistry. We've had a very special relationship. Turkey is

0: become under the president a very powerful country militarily.
1: The White House may drop sanctions that were put in place against Turkey after they purchased Russian air defenses. The state of New Jersey suffering severe flooding in Camden. Governor Mikey Sherrill compared this flooding to the impact of Hurricane Sandy.
2: There were several pockets of flash flooding across the state. Certainly Camden had horrible flooding. In fact, as I was talking to the mayor, he said it's the worst he's seen, including during Superstorm Sandy.
1: A BJ's Wholesale Club roof collapsed in Ocean Township, New Jersey. They are inspecting the building.
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17: 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He counted on America to be passive. 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
18: 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Obviously a major malfunction.
20: 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There has been an accident at the Chernobyl atomic power station.
21: Clearly, this disease, which strikes men and women, children and adults, people of all races, must be stopped. It is estimated that 1.5 million people are now infected with the AIDS virus.
22: The United States has not swapped boatloads of plane loads of American weapons for the return of American hostages, and we will not.
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23: With 6 months until voters pick their congressional representative, we've been tracking the national mood, and our Fox News poll finds a close race for the House. A year ago, Democrats were favored by 7 percentage points. Now, it's a 5-point edge within the margin of sampling error. If the election were today, 52% of voters say they'd back the Democratic candidate in their district, 47% the Republican. That difference comes from greater enthusiasm on the left. By an 8-point margin, more Democrats than Republicans say they feel extremely motivated to vote this year. It's important to remember, while a lead on the generic House ballot question reflects a national preference, House seats are decided district by district. So a party's advantage in the polls doesn't directly translate into winning seats, especially these days with so few competitive districts. I'm Dana Blanton. That's your Poll Parade.
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24: In August of 1970, New York attorney Bella Abzug, one of the most outspoken leaders in the growing women's movement, gave testimony on the Equal Rights Amendment.
25: We felt this transcendent joy, for woman's life has been imminent, as Simone de Beauvoir did. It has never been completely human, because so few of us have had this great experience that all of us have had tonight, of creating in history, of taking the torch from those great great women who won us the vote 50 years ago and carrying that torch high so that it will shine on the lives not only of our daughters, but shines in our own faces in self-affirmation.
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0: 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Medicaid recipients will have new work requirements under a bill passed by Congress last year, with Nebraska recently becoming the first state to put new rules in place. The rules will apply to those enrolled in Medicare under an expansion that allows more low and middle income earners to qualify for it. In Nebraska, that's about 70,000 people out of a total of nearly 350,000 Medicaid recipients in the state. Under the new requirements, enrollees ages 19 to 64 have to show they're working or performing community service for at least 80 hours a month, or that they're in school or an apprenticeship at least part-time. There are exemptions, including for people with certain medical issues, pregnant women, and caregivers of disabled people. And Nebraska will review eligibility every 6 months. 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I'm Lisa Brady, Fox News.
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1: 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Josh, always good to have you here.
2: Oh, it's great to be with you, Guy. How are you today?
1: I'm doing well. I do want to ask with some concern about your longtime boss and mentor, Senator Mitch McConnell of Kentucky. You and I both have a great deal of respect for him. He's had some health issues in recent years and has been sort of out of the public eye now for a number of days. There have been rumors about his status. I saw Scott Jennings tweeted earlier that he had a lengthy conversation with McConnell, who is currently convalescing in a hospital, according to Scott Jennings. Do you have any insight into Senator McConnell's status and his well-being? Because I think we're all praying for him regardless.
2: Yeah, no, thanks for mentioning that, Guy. I've received a couple of texts from him and have spoken to several of his colleagues and staff members who've been with him as late as last night. He said he was engaged, but is certainly in the hospital still, and we all pray and hope for his quick recovery.
1: Okay, with that, let's turn to the situation in the state of Maine, where Susan Collins is a longtime incumbent, moderate to liberal Republican. She's seeking another term, and she's beaten some people that she wasn't expected to beat through the years. And this time around, her opponent is Graham Plattner, who the Democrats nominated overwhelmingly a few weeks ago, but obviously that might be all falling apart here. And Collins and team have to sort of sit back and wait to see what's going to happen, because there isn't really a sense of certitude about how things are going to go over the next couple of weeks and who her opponent's going to be in the fall. You're also watching all these lefties who were vouching for Graham Plattner. You know, I think about Jon Favreau, one of the Obama pod bros, who called Plattner not only, quote, our best chance and only chance to beat Susan Collins, but a good, decent man who struggled and grown and is always trying to do better. And now Favreau, like all these other people, have backed up the bus over this guy, saying, oh, well, now that I've learned these other things, never mind all that, this is terrible, he should go. Bernie Sanders even cut him loose earlier today. I just wonder, from the political standpoint, and you've got a lot of background as an operative, from the Democratic side and the choices that they made and the vetting that they did or did not do and the limbs that they climbed out onto for this man, maybe just an analysis or an assessment of how the Democrats have created this situation for themselves. And then separately, Team Collins now, once again, just has to kind of wait on pins and needles to see what emerges from this whole debacle.
2: Yeah, well, Guy, how many good and decent people do you know who have Nazi tattoos?
1: That seemed like an initial early clue.
2: Yeah, probably not a lot. And, of course, these allegations were surfacing for months and months, and Democrats were all perfectly comfortable to rationalize their way out of that one way or another, right up until the point where Graham Plattner starts plummeting in the polls, and they still have some time on the clock to replace him. Because remember, like, the one hallmark of the Democratic Party these days is any election that they can get done without actually casting ballots from primary voters is really the preferred method to go, right? I mean, we haven't had a presidential primary in the Democratic side of any real consequence since Barack Obama in 2008. And so, you know, at this point, what they're trying to do, and I would suggest the reason that they have Bernie Sanders and Elizabeth Warren and everybody else all of a sudden coming to their senses about who Graham Plattner is because they still have 5 days on the clock to replace him on the ballot in Maine and give them what they hope is a better shot at Susan Collins. It is the kind of cynical politics that we've seen them exercise for years. I mean, I remember back in 2002 when they had Senator Torricelli on the ballot that they had to rip off as he was getting into ethics trouble and everything else. And it's just part of the plan.
1: No, he was corrupt. And in fact, it was past the deadline and they got their left-wing, you know, Democrat-stacked Supreme Court in New Jersey. I was living in New Jersey at the time. I followed this very closely. They had them just sort of waive the rules. Oh, all those deadlines, it doesn't matter. Let's just parachute someone in here. I think it was Frank Lautenberg. They brought him back out of retirement. All right, Frank, you're in. Sorry about all that. Sorry, voters. We're just going to put in this new person. And in fairness, they won. They got what they wanted.
2: They did. They did. And I think this is a similar situation. And Plattner, at this point, all of his support has pretty much evaporated. And more importantly, all of the super PACs and everything that were going to help his side have now said that they're pulling out if he's the candidate, which probably reduces his options to zero. We'll see who they come up with. But I think, as you suggested in the open, Susan Collins is a tough out in Maine. I mean, she has defied political gravity for an awful long time, in large part because where she's at on the ideological spectrum and her relationships in state have been a perfect fit over the years for her constituents. And I think regardless of who they put up, the idea that they all of a sudden take a L and turn it into a win is a different set of circumstances. And I think she can probably win that regardless of who they put up. But it is a shame because, look, they all went with Graham Plattner. Their problem wasn't a guy who had a Nazi tattoo and allegations of sexual assault. It was that the guy who had a Nazi tattoo and allegations of sexual assault couldn't win a Senate race. And now they have a problem with it.
1: Mm-hmm. And I just wonder, from the Team Collins standpoint, you know, they for a while were preparing for Janet Mills, right, the sitting governor, who voters, Democratic voters, soundly rejected. They really wanted Plattner. And the more they learned about Plattner and the uglier it got, the more they seemed to like him. So they were like, okay, we're all in for Plattner. So then Team Collins says, all right, primary's over. This is the general election matchup. And now that's all very much up in the air again. How does a campaign contend with that? Because there are supposed to be timelines and filing deadlines and elections for a reason. And when all that becomes sort of malleable as one party is trying to, you know, pull its feet out of the fire, it is a disadvantage. Obviously, they're in disarray, but it's also a disadvantage for Collins and her team. Although, you know, I also saw that she's just out there kind of nose to the grindstone, doing her job in a non-flashy way. It is quite a juxtaposition. Maybe all this turmoil helps her ultimately. That's maybe a rosy way of looking at it, but it's at least plausible.
2: Yeah, well, look, it's disruptive from a campaign standpoint. You saw President Trump have to deal with that when they removed Joe Biden and put Kamala Harris.
1: Yeah, like the last time they ignored one of their primaries and treated an entire election like a mere suggestion that became inconvenient.
2: Yes, it is the last time. I mean, this is an annual experience, guy.
1: It's a big one.
2: It's something Republican operatives have had to plan for quite some time. You have to be fairly flexible until election day. but I, you know, the realistic part of it is that you do build an inventory of, you know, your ad placements, your research, your, you know, even your polling and your strategy is based on a certain outcome of Democratic primaries. And so when that changes, you got to go back to the drawing board an awful lot of it.
1: You know, no, it's like playing in a key playoff football game. At the last minute, the league just decides, never mind, you have a new opponent. And you're like, well, hang on, we've been game planning for these guys. Nope, too bad. I guess that's politics. And Collins is going to have to figure out what to do. Of course, so are the Democrats. Meanwhile, more broadly speaking, with the Democratic Party, the reason Plattner beat Mills like a drum in the primary not long ago, I would also note, is because he is one of these sort of populist, rough around the edges, left-wing, socialist, anti-Israel radicals. And this is an element of the party that is growing in momentum and strength. They're boosted by a lot of younger voters as well. There's definitely an element of anti-Semitism involved, and we'll talk about that probably next hour with Dave Rubin. But Plattner was, you know, of that mold, and that is what a lot of their base really wants. And so I guess question one, as it pertains to Maine, could some of that base sort of revolt against whatever happens? If he's forced out, could they be angry about that and saying, well, this was the establishment taking him down and stealing our votes from us? Is that something that they have to worry about in Maine, like a backlash from their own base? And then we can move on from there to the types of people that are getting themselves nominated around the country on the Democrat Party line, Josh. We'll get to that, but just that last point on Maine, what do you think about the possibility that they could be really pissing off a base who might still actually really like Graham Plattner, even in light of this latest development?
2: Yeah, no, I mean, I think that's right, and I think that today's Democratic Party is more in tune with that base that you're talking about than ever, in that they basically are trying to cater to all their needs and try to get some electable candidates in the process. I do think, depending on who they select here, there is a good chance that you have a heavy revolt. Because I think that the base of that party that you just described doesn't care about the Democratic Party at all. In fact, I don't think they care much about America. It's sad, but I think that's true. And their loyalty to the party or the line on the ballot is zero. And so I do think they have to worry about that. But I think more broadly, you look around the country, and it used to be when I got into politics, you had two different ideological views of how to solve collectively understood problems, right? Economic problems, housing problems, healthcare problems. Everybody could agree that there was a problem. It was just whether you had a big government or a limited government way of handling it. And that was kind of the difference between Republicans and Democrats. Today's Democratic Party, you're dealing with a base that doesn't like America at all. And I'm not being hyperbolic. You just have to listen to what it is that they say. I mean, they want to eliminate Western civilization. That's more of a code for the anti-Semitic discussion that you're going to have next hour.
1: Right? The pollsters ask them about their thoughts on the country and the flag and all of that, and then the results are what they are, right? It's what they're telling pollsters, not what we are projecting onto them.
2: Yeah, and they also have this massive vacuum of leadership at the top of the Democratic Party that is totally immersed with trying to surf on top of a wave that they no longer control or have any view of.
1: They're terrified of these people.
2: They're terrified of them, and but rather than say as a party brand, I think it's kind of a negative connotation to the American people that we don't like our country. They can't say that. They don't say that, at least not anybody in elected office. What they're trying to do is pretend like, oh, Graham Platner's got some points. It's like, no, he really doesn't. He really doesn't have any points, and it's certainly not somebody I would want holding my party's brand, but they're doing it in election after election all across this country. It is nowhere close to being hemmed in Manhattan. It is in Colorado and Michigan and Maine and just about anywhere where you have a Democratic primary.
1: And it does seem like if there is someone acting as an enforcer and a party boss, it's maybe Hassan Piker, the streamer who thinks that America deserved 9/11, right? He seems to be exerting more power over the direction of that party, which he wants to overthrow, by the way, than the actual leaders of the party, some of whom you can't name, right? And others who are in Congress and are just, looking over their left shoulder constantly about a possible primary challenge, because some of these are even left-wing progressives who aren't left-wing or anti-Israel enough, and they're like, she's got to go or he's got to go, and they parachute in these truly extremist candidates, and they're getting backed by people like Piker and Zohran Mamdani, and they're winning some of these primaries. One of them, Ms. Chevalier in New York City, who co-founded an organization that said in writing they want to eradicate Western civilization. You go down the whole list of her lowlights, including, by the way, being hostile to interracial romance and talking about men of color falling for ugly colonizer women, meaning white women. Did you see that she was earning some praise from David Duke? David Duke, the right-wing race, is like, you know what? I like the cut of her jib. It is such a laboratory-pure example of the horseshoe theory.
2: It really is. And it's funny. We've had some conversations on Ruthless about this, about how there's not a dime's worth of difference between the white supremacy movement that you hear about all the time and what it is that these candidates are doing in mainstream Democratic elections. I mean, the view of the lady that you just talked about is indistinguishable from that of David Duke. The only difference is that they don't like white people either, and David Duke apparently does. So, it's bonkers. And the thing that I keep coming back to with all of it, Guy, is, have you ever met anybody in real life that's like this? I haven't. I don't think I've got a sheltered existence, but I grew up in the Midwest, and I've gotten to know an awful lot of people in communities all across this country. I've never met anybody that has this sort of warped sense of country, of party, of faith. I mean, it's all so weird that it is hard to believe that it is showing up as representation of one of the two major parties in this country.
1: One of the other New York congressional candidates backed by Mamdani, Claire Valdez, she celebrated, if you can call it that, the 4th of July on our 250th birthday with a tweet that said, freedom is only possible when we have the conditions for the good life, health care, housing, education, and dignity on the job, but the system is rigged and our planet poisoned by billionaires, bosses, and war profiteers. This 4th of July, we recommit ourselves to remaking it, to fight for liberation from Palestine to Puerto Rico, for a Green New Deal for the world we deserve. That's her big 4th of July message. Palestine gets a mention. The United States actually does not. Rashida Tlaib, who's very much part of this whole crew. She's actually already in Congress, of course, from Michigan. Her only tweet on the 4th of July was to rant against the energy company in Detroit with an F-bomb. That was her 4th of July message. We got the 3rd of July speech from Zohran Mamdani and all of his sort of dark visions of what this country is and all these terrible flaws. Meanwhile, his wife spent the 250th over in Spain at an Islamic spiritual wellness retreat. I mean, I don't know what to describe this as other than them shouting out loud to us how they feel about our country.
2: Yeah, believe them when they say it. And honestly, everybody's got to get involved. I mean, this is the kind of thing that can sink a country really fast if everybody else thinks that it's somebody else's problem to solve. I mean, this is why you got to participate in elections, midterm elections, primary elections, you have to let these people know that this is not representative.
1: Josh Holmes, check him out on Ruthless with the fellas. Always appreciate your time, Josh. Thanks so much.
2: You got it. Talk to you soon, guy.
1: We'll be right back.
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1: Hi, I'm Neil deGrasse Tyson. You're a personal astrophysicist.
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0: as we continue here on the Guy Benson Show, I'd like to juxtapose what we've heard from some of these far-left candidates for office. We were just talking about this with Josh Holmes in the last segment. Some of their public statements around the 4th of July and America's birthday and all of that. Let's compare that with what Dr. Jordan Peterson wrote on social media, a love letter to the United States. I'll give you a shortened version of it. You can look it up. To the Americans, he wrote, I've traveled all over the world. I've familiarized myself with many places and met many people. And I'm a Canadian, although I'm privileged to reside once again in the States. And here's something I've noticed, and it's a key element of America's continuing greatness. You bloody Americans value success, and you believe in its existence. This is something that doesn't really happen anywhere else in the world, even in other free democracies. He goes on to say later on, you remain stunningly more innovative and productive than any people anywhere else on the planet. And so I say, as all should who are fortunate enough to live in the Western world, let alone in America, thank God for the United States. Thank God for the wisdom of its founders. Thank God for its faith in the free market and in the natural rights of man. Happy birthday, you damn Yankees and Southerners. Long may your admirable country dominate the world. Long may your freedom and hope provide an example to those suffering everywhere at the hands of their malevolent states. May your 2.5 centuries of unparalleled success be just the beginning. Your country is the light of the world and a city on the hill. Thank God for the USA. Happy 250th. Signed, Dr. Jordan B. Peterson, a foreigner. I think some people in our country could learn a thing or two from that outlook and praising the precious gift that we have here in the United States. Final hour of the Guy Benson Show is on deck. Dave Rubin will join us after this.
1: 250 years ago, a nation founded by an idea. Freedom.
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18: 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I'm on the wrong side of the law the minute I was born, and I stand strong inside of it.
19: 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We expected the verdict, but until that clerk reads the verdict, you never know.
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0: A cascade of defections. I'm Lisa Brady, Fox News. A growing number of fellow Democrats are calling on Graham Platner to drop out of the Senate race in Maine as an ex-girlfriend publicly accuses him of rape. One of his biggest supporters and fundraisers, Vermont Independent Senator Bernie Sanders, says he spoke with Platner and recommended that he step aside.
1: Platner denies the rape allegation and he has not dropped out of the race, but says he's weighing his options. This is just the latest scandal for Graham Platner, following backlash over the chest tattoo as a Nazi symbol, also physical abuse allegations from other ex-girlfriends.
0: Fox's Alexis McAdams. If he drops out, party officials in Maine have until next Monday to choose a new candidate to face Republican Senator Susan Collins in November. At least two other Democrats now filing paperwork that opens the door to running. A setback in court for the Trump administration's effort to get detailed information about election workers in Georgia.
2: The Justice Department is seeking to obtain the names and personal contact information of every individual who worked or volunteered for Fulton County, Georgia's election operations in 2020 and obtained a grand jury subpoena to do that in April. But a federal judge has quashed that subpoena, ruling the subpoena is unreasonable and highly burdensome. The grand jury subpoena followed a January search of Fulton County's election hub by the FBI. President Trump has long claimed widespread voter fraud in the county cost him Georgia in the 2020 election. No recounts or investigations have uncovered fraud.
0: Fox's Jared Halpern in Washington. A deadly confrontation between federal immigration agents and a man they were trying to arrest in Houston. ICE says he was an illegal migrant from Mexico who attacked an officer with his vehicle early today during an attempted traffic stop and was shot when the officer fired in self-defense. The driver later died at a hospital, the FBI investigating. 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
0: President Trump is in Turkey for a NATO summit that may get tense at times.
6: He was remaining openly critical of NATO, claiming there's been little to no support for U.S. operations against Iran. And the president says he even would have skipped this summit altogether had it not been for where it's being held, as well as the invitation from Turkey's president, who Trump is clearly seeing as a close ally.
7: We have a better relationship with Turkey, and Turkey's been in many ways much more loyal than other countries that we think would be loyal.
6: Now, the president also is suggesting that sanctions against Turkey will be lifted fairly soon, and that he believes it's certainly possible that Turkey will be allowed to buy the F-35.
0: Fox's Mark Meredith in Ankara. Sales of those fighter jets were barred during the first Trump term after Turkey acquired a Russian air defense system. Meantime, the U.S. Treasury revoking a license for the temporary sale of Iranian oil after three commercial ships were attacked in the Strait of Hormuz today. The FIFA World Cup sets another record.
8: The United States round of 16 matchup against Belgium Monday saw 30 million viewers tune in to Fox. That's according to preliminary data from Nielsen, which would make it the most watched soccer telecast in U.S. history. It breaks the previous record set by the U.S. game against Bosnia and Herzegovina last Wednesday.
0: Fox's Tony Genualdo. Yesterday's audience peaking at more than 36 million viewers in the middle of the second half before the U.S. fell to Belgium 4-1. Meantime, the defending champions Argentina advancing to the quarterfinals today after three late goals and a come-from-behind win over Egypt, including the game winner in stoppage time. Actress Louise Lasser has died, best known in part as the star of the quirky TV satire Mary Hartman, Mary Hartman in the 1970s. She also starred in several Woody Allen movies and was his second wife. Her best friend tells The Hollywood Reporter she died of natural causes at home in Manhattan. Louise Lasser was 87. I'm Lisa Brady, Fox News.
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1: 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I'm scheduled to be on Hannity tonight on Fox News Channel. 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You can follow me personally at Guy P. Benson. But with us now is Dave Rubin, host of the popular long-form talk show The Rubin Report, author of multiple books including Don't Burn This Country, Surviving and Thriving in Our Woke Dystopia, at Rubin Report on social. Dave, great to have you back.
2: Guy, always good to be with you. Is there anything going on in the news today we can talk about, or are we just going to have to make stuff up?
1: A handful of things, although I want to start with this. I heard a rumor that you just have or are turning 50. Is that possible?
2: Oh, wow. Working blue today, my friend. Yes, I turned the ripe old age of 50 about a week and a half ago, and I know what you're going to say. I only look 35. There's a moisturizing routine. I don't want to get into that right now.
1: Although I think a lot of people would like to know the routine, because I think speaking for many of us, you look great, sounds like you're feeling well, you're raising two kids, you've got a great family, you're very, very busy. I just have to ask you, because I'm also a father about to be of two, God willing. You've got two kids. You're about a decade ahead of me here. What do I need to know about my 40s? Because I've just sort of embarked upon that. How are they? I'm always giving people in their 30s my retrospective on that decade. Tell me about the 40s, and how does it feel to hit the big 5-0 as you are not just surviving but thriving, to quote the subtitle of your book?
2: Well, I appreciate the kind words, Guy. And, you know, truly, I say to people all the time that my life didn't even get good until I was in my 40s. I think, you know, most people are a little screwed up in their 20s, still trying to figure things out. Things usually settle a bit, hopefully, in your 30s. And for me, my career, my personal life, relationships, they really all exploded in a good sense in their 40s. And my life became the things that I was aiming at for so long. So in that, I've tried to stay in shape, and my career is successful and things of that nature. I look at my 50s now as this is where it could get even better. So I'm actually quite excited about 50, except for the fact that a couple of weeks ago playing basketball, I got crushed by an 18-year-old kid and I separated my AC joint. So my collarbone's a little out of order at the moment. But I would say for you, truly the most important thing at 40, in that you're married, you have kids, you have a wonderful career. There's a lot of parallels between you and I. The key thing about having kids when you're a little bit older, and again, I'm older than you, I started later, is that you want to stay fit so that, you know, when they're on the floor playing and you get up fast and you got to be able to move. And I'm so jealous of the guys that I play basketball with. Some of them are in their late 50s into their 60s. They bring their kids who are in college or out of college, you know, 21, 22, and they're playing with them. And because, you know, we started late with kids, and again, you started a little later, not in your 20s. You know, you want to stay fit enough so that whatever it is, whether it's sports or just anything physical, that you can keep doing those things as long as possible with your kids. But the other stuff you've already got worked out, you're going to be just fine, my friend.
1: Well, I think I appreciate the advice. And as soon as we're done this hour, I will probably hop over on the Peloton bike, as I try to do on a regular basis. Now, actually, this is an interesting question within this context, because it broadens it out to a political question, but you just referred to kind of the stars starting to align and things falling into place in the way you had hoped for in your 40s. You've had an interesting political journey where you were on the pretty hard left there for a while in a very public way and then started your migration, and now I think you're much more on the right, right? I'm not sure if like a full-blown conservative, but pretty close, I would say, overall. When, like chronologically, did that change occur for you? Was that in your 30s and 40s? Like when did that evolution start and come to fruition?
2: I mean, I hate to tell you, my friend, but there are videos that you can find of mine. I don't hope that people will go searching for them right now, but videos as late back or as soon as probably 2014 or so, where I was a Bernie supporter. So that's only 12 years ago. So that would have put me at my late 30s at that point. But I think one of the keys to my career actually is that the evolution that I had of going from left to right, it really happened in real time. You know, I was interviewing people as I 10 or so years ago started seeing some of the cracks in the left that now everybody sees. You know, they weren't liberal. They were quite illiberal. But the idea that they
1: you
2: were,
1: and I, by the way, had one of those conversations. You kindly had me on your show when my book with Mary Catherine Hamm came out. End of discussion. It was very much on the free speech, free thought area of this controversy and this issue set that you're talking about. And you weren't nearly as right, you know, big R right, as you are now then, but you were definitely on the move and questioning.
2: Yeah, well, look, it was talking to people like you, talking to Dennis Prager and Jordan Peterson and Ben Shapiro and Glenn Beck and, you know, Larry Elder, and the list goes on and on. And what I realize now is that most of the old school classically liberal principles that I held 15 years ago actually do still hold today. Now, the problem is, as you know, Guy, especially in the world that we live in of sort of quick hit, 5-minute politics, to explain to people the difference between classical liberalism and conservatism at this point, or even classical liberalism and progressivism at this point, it gets lost in the wash, basically. So because the word liberal has been so abused, because the progressives actually are the least liberal. They are highly illiberal. They are not tolerant. They don't believe in individual rights. They believe in group thinking. These are not liberal principles. Liberal principles are actually very similar to conservative principles. We can get into what the differences are if you want. But yes, that is why now, it's funny you said full-blown conservative. And it's like, I don't know, I would consider myself a small C conservative. There's probably some things that I don't fully agree with in the most strict sense of conservatism. But that being said, I want to live in the same country that virtually every conservative in America wants to live in. And that's the beauty of what Trump has done here, so that a guy like Bobby Kennedy or someone like Tulsi Gabbard or Joe Rogan or me, or the list goes on and on, can be part of MAGA, because it's not just a conservative movement. It's actually a wide-head political movement. And one of the things I'm focused on really right now, especially as we go to the midterm, is making sure we collect as many of the people who are waking up to what progressivism really is. And there's an awful lot of them.
1: On that point, it does seem like the progressives are on the march, and you have the really left-wing element of the Democratic Party, and then elements that are so left-wing that they actually don't really consider themselves part of the party. They hate the party. They want to supplant the party with this hostile takeover, the democratic socialists, as they might call themselves, or full-blown socialists, or frankly, communists. They are rising on the left, and you're seeing it not just in deep blue cities, but in other contests around the country. And I suspect that this could very much be a pattern that accelerates, a phenomenon that continues to gain steam. You're seeing that as well. I talk in hushed tone sometimes with center-left friends of mine who are not happy with what they're seeing and are concerned or even alarmed about it, but they're not sure what to do. Your message to them on social media, I just saw this the other day, you wrote, and you kind of touched on this a moment ago, but just for the audience, it seems to me that all the sane old school liberals who now see how radical the Democrat Party has become have an obvious home in the Republican Party. They just need slight deprogramming of Trump derangement syndrome and have to stop obsessing over abortion as their most important issue. Beyond that, we are mostly good to go as long as you love the country. And you said that's the path that you've taken. You named some others. You said it's the only thing that's going to save the country. If you can just expand on that a little bit and how you're trying to position that argument to people like the folks who might be quietly taking me aside and expressing some angst about where their longtime political party is headed.
2: Sure. Well, look, the Democrat Party is not your father's Democrat Party anymore. There are virtually no influential old school liberals. This party has nothing to do with Bill or Hillary Clinton anymore, whether you like them or didn't like them. It has nothing to do with John F. Kennedy Jr. You know, ask not what your country can do for you, ask what you could do for your country. I mean, if Bernie went on stage and said that, they would hang him right there, right? Everything is what your country can, must do for you. So, and then on
1: and
2: top
1: the country kind of
2: it,
1: sucks and needs to be changed, you know, root and branch.
2: Right. And we should, you know, the founding was horrible and, you know, we just got to tax the high hell out of Elon Musk and blah, blah, blah. But then when people see the obvious now marriage with jihadism or Islamism, when they see the Hamas stuff, when they see people like Rashida Tlaib, you know, when they see all of this stuff, what's happening is it's making the average nominal person who was a Democrat, who maybe isn't even particularly political, but just sort of a default liberal, I think some of them are now waking up. Now, look, many of them woke up over the last 10 years. Again, that's my story and Rogan and many others. However, the key part to us bringing them now to the Republican Party is to say, hey, John Fetterman, you know, okay, maybe you want a little more big government than we want, but you have a home here, obviously. Josh Shapiro, they don't want you in the party. They quite literally didn't choose you as VP because you're Jewish. So you would have a home here, even though, again, you're probably a little more big government. You're probably a little more high tax. But, you know, there's also an interesting opportunity. And the reason I mentioned abortion in that tweet is that when Roe v. Wade was flipped, you know, we were told all of these horrible things were going to happen and all these women were going to die and there were going to be back alley abortions and everything. I have not heard one story about that. So it seems to me that even the liberal, and it's usually women, who put abortion at the top of the hierarchy of importance when they're voting, that issue has been dulled somewhat, let's say. So if abortion has been dulled somewhat, and if you can just get over a little bit of the Trump derangement syndrome, and that's a big if because people are stuck on that, what I think all of these people will find is they will become similar to what I've become, which is that I am on the more liberal end, again, of what I call a wide tent, you know, MAGA movement. And eventually that will be something beyond Trump. But basically, do you love the country? Do you believe in individual rights? Are you proud of our founding? And then we can have disagreements on tax rates and foreign policy and other stuff. And I think that's the way to win, because these people are completely out of control right now. We can all see it. And their quest for power is just absolutely relentless, and it's going to destroy the country if we let them.
1: And Dave, I want to explore one angle and permutation of what you were just describing as soon as we come back. Let's take a quick break on the Guy Benson Show. It's the Happy Hour. Dave Rubin, our guest. Stay tuned.
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1: What if the most dangerous killer

0: tip of the sword of fighting Islamism and jihadism and everything else.
1: And it's now, also the Jewish state, right? So you've got that ancient bigotry stuff all caught up in that and rolled into it as well.
0: Right. So that's important to combine. And I think most defenders of Israel or the West could do a better job on this front because, look, what they'll tell you is, oh, we're not against the Jews. We're just against Israel. Well, okay, there's 52 or 53 Arab or 53 Muslim countries. In no Muslim country does anyone else have equal rights. The UAE would be the closest to it, but even there, it's very, very hard to get citizenship. There's, you know, no legal churches in Qatar or Saudi Arabia. Qatar, where Tucker Carlson, who pretends to be some great Christian, said he was buying a house, asked the Coptic Christians how's it going in Egypt. There's virtually no Christians left across most of those Muslim states in Africa. So there's only one place in the Middle East where quite literally Muslim women in burqas get on the bus with Orthodox Jewish men in traditional garb, and that's in Israel. You can go, and Guy, you and I were there together. You can go on buses in Jerusalem and literally see this. The other thing is that there's really only one place in Israel where any of these queers for Palestine would be tolerated for a split second and not beheaded or thrown off a roof. And that also is Israel, where literally Arab Muslim gays can march in the Pride Parade. So as it relates to the Jews and everything else, at the end of the day, what is happening with the Democrats right now as they turn into socialists and communists, is you need a boogeyman and you need your minorities repressed, or perceived to be repressed or oppressed. And Jews, by and large, because of family and hard work and history and all of these things, have become successful. And that does not work in their intersectional calculators. So Jews have to go. And by the way, that's also why they will discriminate against Asians when it comes to Harvard admissions, and other minorities that succeed past where they're supposed to will all be thrown under the bus. The Jews are just the front one, and that's a time-tested story. And that's why.
1: And that's what equity is about, right? Instead of equality, yeah. Equity, where you have discrimination being a good thing, as long as it's the quote-unquote right sort of discrimination. And a lot of people, I think, are starting to recognize that they might be on the wrong side of that equation within this emerging left-wing coalition that's getting more emboldened and radical by the day, which is why you're making kind of this pitch that you are to what you call sane liberals. And we'll see how this might reshuffle things a little bit in American politics, or potentially lead to something of a realignment. Dave Rubin, you can check him out in his show, The Rubin Report. Follow him on social at Rubin Report. Buy his books, most recently, Don't Burn This Country. Dave, happy belated birthday. Always a pleasure.
0: Get on that Peloton, man.
1: I will. Half an hour from now, we'll be right back.
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7: Fox News, I'm Tom Graham. President Trump intending a tense meeting with Turkey today, gathering NATO allies. Well, he's been critical of several European nations for not offering more support during the U.S. conflict with Iran.
8: We did something in Iran. We don't need anybody's help. I didn't even want their help. But before I asked, they said they wouldn't be there. And we've invested trillions of dollars in NATO.
7: The president also insisting the U.S. should control Greenland instead of Denmark. A New York City skyscraper in danger of collapsing in busy midtown Manhattan. Mayor Zohra Mamdani.
9: Every few minutes, we are looking at a new assessment of the structure and of the possibilities and the options that we have in front of us.
7: Now, the under construction 38-story building remains unstable, with buckled columns, bricks have fallen onto the street. 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
18: 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Ali comes out to meet Frazier, but Frazier starts to retreat. If Frazier goes back an inch farther, he'll wind up in a ringside seat. Ali swings to the left. Ali swings to the right. 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
19: 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She started throwing tear gas, and the kids were picking up and throwing them back at the cops. 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The cops were boxed in. There was kids all around them. All of a sudden, cops got trigger happy and shot kids.
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1: In our first hour on today's show, Tom Bevin of Real Clear Politics joined us, analyzing some of this mess in Maine with Graham Plattner and beyond. Here's part of that analysis from Tom Bevin earlier. This new allegation against Graham Plattner and the heavy speculation that he could be on his way out of this race, having already won the primary, with a lot of the criticism against him already very much public and litigated by that point. All right, Tom, it seems like a lot of the people are jumping off this sinking ship. I think a lot of that, in my opinion, is very cynical, but it is what it is. Do you expect him to drop out?
2: I do. I mean, I think there's a really small chance he could try and ride this out. But it's becoming more and more difficult. I mean, when Bernie Sanders, who was silent for, 12, 15, 18 hours or something before he finally came out and said he had, posted earlier that he had talked to Plattner and urged him to, step aside. Once he lost Bernie's support, I mean, Bernie's sort of the boss, if you will, of the movement and his biggest supporter. And we've already seen everybody else distance themselves. So he's left kind of on an island now. He doesn't have any financial support. So I think it's going to be really, really tough for him to continue. I suspect he'll drop out. But again, there is a small chance that he could try and, just absolutely try and ride this thing out. But I think it's unlikely.
1: I think even Hassan Piker has thrown him overboard. I guess the rapists that Piker prefers are in Hamas. But that being said, let's say, he could conceivably say, look, I hold the cards. I'm the nominee. People voted for me. It wasn't close. They knew there was all this stuff out there. And I'm going to just be here and see what happens. That possibly could occur. That being said, on the other side of this thing, Tom, as you noted, with all these people saying, get out, we're done with you, we're not going to put finances into the race and all of that. And then these reports about internal deliberations about what they might ask for in exchange and him wanting to pick his successor in the race. It does kind of seem like he's in the process of dealing with the reality in front of him, which is to get out and then. And this is something I want to ask later to Josh Holmes, like from the Susan Collins perspective, like they're going to have to kind of reboot this thing from their perspective because they were prepared to face this person who won the opposition party's primary. And now, and I think in all likelihood, it's going to be someone else. What do you make of the politics of this? Because, she's resilient, Susan Collins. She's got a great base and reputation in Maine in a lot of ways. She's pulled this out before when people thought she couldn't and polls said she wouldn't. She's just a very sort of reliable, low-key, moderate workhorse. And on the other side, there's just all this drama. There was one other guy who I guess was the left-wing progressive who had run for governor in their primary who didn't win his primary. He's now being discussed as the potential replacement, but then it's turned out that he has some weird history with women and allegedly threw a bottle at a woman's head or body and hit her. They have a real mess on the other side of the aisle. Does that get cleaned up by, late summer into the fall? How does this impact the race and then the map?
2: Yeah, no, I mean, look, Susan Collins, when you're prepared to run against someone, you have to shift gears. Yes, but her team has been in place for a long time. They'll be fine, I think. The problem really is for the Democrats, and the main problem is this, which is to get someone who has, so there's Democrats are all, they're worried about making the same mistake, like putting up someone who's unvetted, who's maybe not, a political outsider, all of that. In order to put up someone who's vetted, it will be someone who is a known quantity, and that known quantity would be part of the establishment, most likely. And that would be at odds with everybody who voted for Graham Plattner, right? The whole reason they voted for him is because he wasn't part of the establishment. They didn't want Janet Mills. They didn't want someone who'd been in office for a long time. They wanted someone new, someone from the outside. And so you can see the problem. If Democrats get a candidate who is maybe safer and has less baggage and is more of a known quantity, the base is going to be depressed and upset and all of that. If they give the base what they want, which is someone who is in Plattner's mold, who's from the outside, that person will most likely not have been vetted, and they do run the risk of finding themselves in a similar situation, maybe not as dire, but certainly in a situation where they're dealing with, you know, stories that are coming out that they weren't prepared to deal with. So it makes it much, much tougher. And on top of that, to your point, just the sort of nuts and bolts of starting a new Senate campaign, whether it's for an inside or outside or whatever, they're going to have to raise money. They're going to have to hire volunteers. They're going to have to do all this stuff in the middle of summer with only, 4 months until Election Day. So Democrats have a mess on their hands. It's going to be hard to get out of. And I think it, despite the overall being sort of a looking like a sort of blue year, and the wind sort of being at the Democrats' backs at a national level, you have to think this helps Susan Collins strengthen her position. And quite frankly, I thought she was, given her past history, even in a year like this, she was not going to be an easy out for the Democrats.
1: Meanwhile, the New York Times polled 6 states where Democrats are trying to flip seats to win the Senate. And the New York Times polling from just a few days ago shows a shift toward the Democrats in terms of the national environment, around 8 points. That's significant. That's compared to 2024. That's good news. The bad news for them is that in those 6 states, they're only leading in 2 of them. And they would need 2 more to win back the majority without losing any seats that they currently hold, like, for example, potentially in a place like Michigan. And so some of the Republican leads, Tom, are not exactly impressive, right? Ashley Hinson, who I think is terrific in Iowa, up 2 points in a state that Trump won by, 14, 17, something like that last time. It's definitely a much tighter situation. What's your read in 30 seconds of where the national picture stands right now?
2: Yeah, I mean, look, on one hand, it's not great for Republicans, but, I talked to Sean Trendy, our senior elections analyst, about this, and he made a great analogy, which is like, this would be like Republicans saying like, okay, well, we just need to win 2 of the following 4 states, New York, California, Illinois, and Maryland or something. I mean, these are deeply red states, and so they do provide some insulation for Republicans in a year that is shaping up to be a good Dem year.
1: Right, and that's why Maine is so important. 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No charge, on demand, the entire show, start to finish. When we come back, the home stretch, well, it was a disappointing evening in Seattle for USA soccer fans, plus an absolute driving nightmare that I had. We'll tell you all about that coming up.
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0: everyone. 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
10: 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In conjunction with the forces of our coalition partners, the United States has moved under the code name Operation Desert Storm.
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23: I'm Gianna Gelosi with your Fox True Crime Minute. A Texas man who's facing a capital murder charge in connection with the death of his pregnant wife has fled the country. On May 4th, the attorney for Lee Mongerson Gilley says his client cut off his ankle monitor before boarding a plane to Canada and then flew from Canada to Italy, where he was taken into custody by authorities. There, he allegedly told officials that he was seeking asylum because he was being wrongfully prosecuted and feared he would face the death penalty. The 39-year-old was charged with capital murder in 2025 in connection with the killing of his pregnant wife, Christina Bauer Gilley, on October 7, 2024. Gilley initially told police that she died of an overdose and he attempted to perform CPR. An autopsy suggested otherwise. She had trauma to her neck and face more consistent with strangulation. Gilley was arrested in 2024, released on $1 million bail, and required to wear that ankle monitor. In 2025, prosecutors say he spoke with a woman about a plan to flee to Mexico. There's more on this story at foxnews.com or subscribe to the Fox True Crime Podcast. I'm Gianna Gelosi with your Fox True Crime Minute.
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2: 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The podcast is there for free, on demand, every single day when the show ends in just a matter of minutes. Well, we're on day two of Christine's latest vacation. She's finally getting a vacation from her last vacation, and I believe, no joke, she is in Mexico. I think that's correct. We will try to get a status check on her at some point, but wouldn't want to bother her on her vacation, of course. So today, it's Dylan doing the job. Do it, Dylan, is here on the job. And Dylan, I want to just start by acknowledging here in the home stretch that all of our excitement and hype about the U.S. men's soccer team in the World Cup, well, it ended badly last night in Seattle, and I would imagine that we might have had some of our audience at Seattle Red in the stadium. They're calling it Seattle Stadium for the purposes of the tournament. They might have been there to witness what was not a good game, not a competitive game. It started badly for Team USA. They looked like they were on their back foot and sort of lost. They were able to tie it up on that great free kick goal, 1-1, and then instantly surrendered the lead right back, and it just got worse from there. The third goal was just a debacle, total disaster, huge misplay by the goaltender, and then just more insult to injury with the fourth goal at the end. The U.S. team wasn't really competitive. They were aggressive and looked like they had urgency early in the second half, and it was like, where were these guys for most of the rest of the game? But the fact is, Belgium ranked higher, deemed to be better. They were clearly just a much better team, and while this was an exciting run for USA and they won three World Cup games, which is a very cool thing and some fabulous memories along the way, love that as the host team, I'm not poo-pooing it or dismissing it, but I think that we definitely got a pretty rude awakening reminder that for this progress that we keep hearing about for USA soccer, they are still quite a ways off from being truly globally competitive to even sniff, let's say, a Final Four. And that was sort of a whimpering way and a bummer of a way to go out last night. Not to take away from all the other good stuff, but 4-1. That unfortunately is a very representative score, I think, of what we witnessed.
3: Yeah, I mean, I mean, not to call out and do what the UK does, but I mean, like, Tim Ream, like, on that third goal, like, what are we doing? Like, these are the guys that are captains on the U.S. men's national team, and it just felt like they were playing punt and pray ball, like, the entire first half. And the second half, you know, like you said, Guy, I mean, they had energy, which is something that they didn't have in the first half, but man, just, like, absolutely deflating. I kept wanting to turn off the game at certain points last night, and I was about to, and then they came out strong in the second half, and I was like, okay, maybe it's a game, and then, you know, pretty quickly turned into not a game. So definitely disappointed in how our run ended this World
2: Cup. I kind of wonder, with all like the drama about the red card and the revocation, quasi-revocation, suspension of the red card and the international controversy, like, was this a very distracted group of guys? Because they did not seem to have their heads in the game early. The defense, I'm not a soccer maven by any stretch. You could just see the defense was doing a very poor job. Christian Pulisic, who's supposed to be the star, was just kind of a ghost, didn't do anything.
3: MIA.
2: He was giving up the ball all over the place. And again, a total novice like me can see these things. So I know there's a lot of frustration out there among American fans. I think many of us, though, are taking it in stride and saying it's been an amazing time in this country to be hosting all these other nations and their fans, and to have the USA win the games that they did with some of those really dramatic goals along the way. Very cool, right? I will remember those things fondly, but we are still quite a ways off from, you know, elite competitive status. And sometimes you just need your stars on the biggest stage to step up and do things. And USA last night didn't get that. And you compare that for example, to Lionel Messi and Argentina, and what he and they did today, down 2-0 to Egypt, then storming back late to win 3-2. Sometimes, even when you're on the ropes, the stars come out and they show why they are elites, why they are legends, that sort of thing. Messi did it. Unfortunately, Team USA came up short. And, you know, I would, if I had a choice between the men's soccer team going on a magical run in the World Cup or the men's hockey team winning gold the way they did in the Olympics, It wouldn't even be close to me. I would, of course, pick Team USA on ice, Jack Hughes winning the sudden death overtime game against Canada to bring home gold. Like, I wouldn't even blink in giving that response. But I still kind of developed a little bit of soccer fever over the last couple of weeks. It was fun while it lasted, and I will probably tune back in to USA men's soccer in approximately 4 years, right around 2030, assuming that they qualify for the World Cup. And then I will be an eager consumer of excitement and buzz and all of that if it's warranted, and I will watch and I will root and I will wave our flag and sing our anthem and hope for better. And I guess the people who are tasked with actually continuing a positive trajectory will get some things in order over the course of the next 4 years. And of course, we'll see how this World Cup ends up here on our soil in the days ahead. Dylan, last thing quickly. You had a crazy drive. Was it the one to or from Massachusetts where you had the tire blowout recently?
3: Oh, that was to Massachusetts. It was on the way there.
2: On the way there, how long did that ride take you in total, including the tire blowout and all of that?
3: I mean, if you include the blowout, I think it probably took us about 16 hours probably to get there. It was really, really long.
2: So I think that is obviously a nightmare situation.
3: Yeah.
2: However, I will simply note that my drive back from Massachusetts on Sunday, starting in the early morning and ending late at night, did not, thank God, include any sort of malfunction of the vehicle, no technical problem, no tire puncture, nothing like that. It still took me about 15 hours door to door, just from the traffic. In fact, my family, they were flying from Massachusetts to Reagan Airport in D.C. They were scheduled to leave in the early evening in Massachusetts. Mm-hmm. I'd been on the road since 7 a.m. I beat them home, got home, unloaded the car, turned right back around, drove to DCA, and picked them up at the airport. That was a long day for them as well because of their delays. And I just felt like this is how it always goes. At least the weather held out, so the conditions weren't that bad until the very end of the drive when it was dark, when I was exhausted, and then there was an absolute deluge of a downpour. And I was, my app Waze had taken me off the normal highway because there was some sort of a delay there or some sort of a crash. So I wanted to avoid that. I didn't want to sit in yet more traffic. So I've been rerouted on these roads that I'm not familiar with. And some of the street lights and traffic lights were out and it was dark and it was storming. And I mean, it was a torrential rain where I just put on my hazard lights as I went very, very slowly. It was in the middle of a storm to the extent that the lightning and then the subsequent thunder was like maybe a second apart. So I was just in it. Gosh. And this was after probably 13 hours of driving. So I was exhausted. I was frayed emotionally in terms of my nerves and all of that. But got through it, got home, picked up the family, had a little Chipotle dinner, took a shower, and then just slept for as long as I possibly could, which actually tees up. We should make a note. I saw that there was some study. They were talking about it earlier on the news channel where there's a debate now scientifically about what the right amount of sleep is. And I definitely have thoughts on that. That sounds like good fodder for a home stretch. So you could add that to our big, beautiful list of topics, Dylan, and we can hit that maybe this week, or maybe we can wait for Christine to return, if she returns, of course, from vacation. How's that?
3: Yeah, that sounds good. That's a big if, but we'll see.
2: Big if. And if I'm on Hannity tonight, less of a big if, but again, you never know. These things sort of shuffle around from time to time. But I'm scheduled to be on Hannity. It'll be in the 9 p.m. Eastern hour Fox News channel. I can see you there, or you can set your DVR. Either way, back here tomorrow on the radio, same time, same place, for the Wednesday edition of The Guy Benson Show. Have a great night, and we'll talk to you then.
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5: This is a Fox News alert. A new round of strikes against Iran. I'm Lee Silasera. Central Command Forces have begun launching a series of powerful strikes against Iran after it targeted and attacked commercial ships manned by civilians in international waters. CENTCOM calling the strikes unwarranted, dangerous, and a clear violation of the ceasefire. Earlier, the Trump administration revoked a license that allowed Tehran to sell its oil in the open market.
6: The Treasury Department waived some sanctions on Iranian oil sales as part of the 60-day ceasefire agreement reached between the U.S. and Iran, but that license allowing oil sales is now revoked. It comes hours after three commercial ships were fired at by Iran as they transited the Strait of Hormuz. A memorandum of understanding between the U.S. and Iran requires the free and safe passage of vessels through the narrow waterway.
5: Fox's Jared Halpern in Washington. In a statement, Iran's foreign ministry condemned the suspension of sales. President Trump now in Turkey for a NATO summit.
7: The president says he even would have skipped the summit altogether had it not been for where it's being held, as well as the invitation from Turkey's president, who Trump is clearly seeing as a close ally.
5: Fox's Mark Meredith in Ankara, Turkey. Vermont Senator Bernie Sanders has joined the list of people calling for Maine Democratic Senate candidate Graham Plattner to drop out after an ex-girlfriend accused him of sexual assault.
8: She's accusing him of raping her back in 2021. She tells CNN he forced himself on her inside of her home in Maine despite telling him to stop.
5: Fox's Alexis McAdams. Plattner denies the allegations and has said that he will step back from campaigning this week, canceling a series of town hall events. If Plattner drops out by next Monday, Democrats have until July 27th to choose a new candidate to face Republican Senator Susan Collins in November. Wall Street AI stocks sent the markets lower again and now lost 130. America's listening to Fox News. Extreme heat's being blamed for more deaths in the Northeast.
9: The record-setting heat wave that brought triple-digit temperatures to the Northeast and Mid-Atlantic resulted in the deaths of dozens of people. New Jersey health officials say at least 29 heat-related deaths were recorded across 10 different counties in the past week. In New York City, a spokesperson for Mayor Zohran Mamdani confirmed that three people died inside their homes over the weekend. Philadelphia recorded four heat-related deaths with three consecutive days above 101 degrees for the first time in its history. According to Fox Weather, the historic heat dome that hit the eastern U.S. set at least 148 daily high temperature records between June 30th and July 5th. In New York City, Tanya J. Powers, Fox News.
5: A federal official predicting prices and inflation will be cooling in coming months, but he's not suggesting any changes in interest rates.
10: Right now, my view is that monetary policy is well positioned.
11: New York Federal Reserve President John Williams tells Edward Lawrence of Fox Business he sees the economy holding up.
10: We're seeing steady growth with GDP growth around 2%. I feel that's around the trend growth rate. We saw that last year. We're seeing that in the first half of this year.
11: He sees inflation improving.
10: So today, headline inflation on the PCE index is around 4%. I expect that to come down, you know, each of the next several months as energy prices come down. And also, as those energy prices come down, we'll see that show up also in core inflation.
11: Williams says he plans to continue giving his views on the economy, which is separate from explicit guidance. Jenny Coselda, Fox News.
5: Mariska Hargitay is set to host the 78th Annual Emmy Awards. NBC Universal made the announcement today, the day before nominations are announced. Hargitay has been a mainstay on NBC as a longtime star of Law & Order Special Victims Unit, one of the longest-running dramas in TV history. I'm Lee Silasera. This is Fox News.
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sad, disappointed, embarrassed. Just like that, it's over. It's over for the United States. But it's not over. I'm not done. We're not done. It's not over. We're still here.

player for the World Cup in America. It does look over for Mitch McConnell, and it certainly looks over for Graham Plattner with Emily Austin and Casey Smith.

0: It is Will Kane Country, streaming live at the Will Kane Country YouTube channel, the Will Kane Facebook page. Here, please just hit follow at Spotify or on Apple. Today, we're hanging out with the host of the Emily Austin Show, along with Tinfoil Pat and Two-A-Day Stan. Hi, Emily.
1: Hey.
0: Glad to have you here today on Will Kane Country. If you would so indulge us, Emily, we're going to begin the show today with just a little bit of housekeeping. We need to get some Lysol and some disinfectant into the room. We need to go ahead and clear the air because we have problems. Thanks, Ed. Go ahead and bring it in. We need to literally disinfect the environment. Okay, thank you, Ed. We're going to go ahead and get rid of some things that stink on this show. And all I have to do is turn over to everyone's bastion of charm, X. When you need something to uplift you, might I suggest a healthy dose of X? And if you're looking for something to really lift the spirits, might I suggest the deuce on X? That would be the X handle account of the producer of Will Kane Country, one Tinfoil Pat Patrick Hatton. Bummer last night for Team USA, huge bummer, which we're going to be getting into throughout the hour today. We'll talk about it in terms of what it means for the future of U.S. soccer, what it means for this World Cup. But for now, let's just talk about what it means for Will Kane Country. So as we are all, as a country, suffering together through what amounted to an embarrassing loss, as described by Alexi Lawless and Carly Lloyd as a disappointing exit from the World Cup, I made the mistake, as I often do, and I want to apologize to my family and my own mental health, of turning over to X. I'm having trouble pulling this up for the audience, but it's of no matter. This is how it went down on X. The way-too-cool Josh Holmes of Ruthless announced to the American public, "Look at it this way, we can all go back to hating soccer tomorrow." To which Tinfoil Pat replied,
2: "Yeah.
0: Finally." Exactly, Emily. Speak for yourself, curmudgeon.
2: Downer.
0: Speak for yourself, Pat. And then he wasn't done. He actually waited an hour. It wasn't as though he wanted to get it out within about a 5-minute period, and he had a couple of hot takes he wanted to fire off. He cooled down, he took an hour, and he came back. Raw Alerts says ICE is reportedly ramping arrests back up under Trump, with White House pushing 2,000 detentions a day. To which, again, stinky old Pat says, "Soccer is over!" Exclamation point. And then this son of a has the nerve to jump in and debate one Chris Saliza, who says the problem with U.S. soccer is we put too much emphasis on size and frame, and he suggests he might engage in a substantive debate about soccer and says, "Name one good forward under 5'10. Pat, the question for us here today is, at what point in your life did you decide that the effort and time needed to develop a charming personality could easily be replaced by simply being an asshole?
3: That last one was a really good joke. Who comes to mind?
0: Messi.
2: Yes.
3: Yeah, he's 5'7".
1: By the way, I was trying to get engagement. Jalen Brunson is one of the shortest NBA players.
2: There you go.
1: So size doesn't matter, ladies.
2: Muggsy Bogues. Let's go.
1: Exactly.
3: Right.
0: Size doesn't matter, ladies, says Emily Austin. Emily, you've been covering the World Cup. You've been, I think, at several venues, stadiums, perhaps some of the games, some of the fan fests. This is over for America. But this is not over. This World Cup is an overwhelming success, not just for the world, for America. I'm not talking about our performance on the pitch. I'm talking about this has been awesome this entire month, and it's not over. We got quarterfinals, semifinals, and a final to go. Yeah, we're going to lose some Americans because there's no red, white, and blue, but this has been incredible, and it's still coming to a city near you. We still have L.A., Dallas, New York, hosting the world and hosting incredible athletic feats.
1: Yeah, I mean, first of all, it's like, y'all can't escape us. Yeah, we're out of the competition, but you're in my turf, sweetheart. You're not going anywhere until this is over. So that's A. Number two, I think anyone who cared enough to tune into Team USA, who hates soccer so much, I think it's people's personality to pretend that they hate soccer just because it's a conversation to be had that draws attention to them. But if you were watching the men's national team for America, I promise you're going to watch. You're going to want to watch whoever is going to knock out Belgium just out of mere curiosity, just out of hate watching. I don't think anyone's actually going to completely tune out. And also, now we're out of the knockout rounds. We're going to the quarterfinals, semis, finals. You don't need to watch six games a day anymore. You just need to watch what is it? Spain, Norway, Brazil got knocked out. That was crazy. Egypt, Argentina. Who doesn't want to watch Messi? By the way, Will, next season, we have to go to Miami to watch Messi. This is the most slept on gem that America has. Like, do you realize we have the greatest soccer player of all time in Miami? And like, we're not capitalizing enough on that. But regarding last night's performance, here's what I posted on X. Team USA is so bad right now. Trump could sign an executive order, deploy the National Guard, call FIFA, rename soccer to football, and we would still screw this up. Because we didn't just lose. First of all, we could have beat Belgium. And we didn't lose by a goal. We lost 4-1. So it was humiliating. In fact, I saw the self-deportations were at a new time high last night. So I don't know. But I'm joking. But my friends at DHS were like, we're going to self-deport ourselves if USA doesn't win. I think the problem for someone like myself was that I was so cocky. Like, I walked around with this USA hubris. I'm like, home court advantage, y'all. And then, you know, that was embarrassing.
3: I think the blowout is very deflating. Yeah. I think if it was a closer game, it would have, I just think it just took a lot of the air out of the World Cup.
2: You got embarrassed.
1: Oh, and the red card conversation. It's like, now we lost and people are perceiving it as like special favors, which I just covered on my podcast. It wasn't a special favor. It was merely a review. But it's like, all right, we went through all of that to not lose, to get annihilated. It's just, it's so, today's a mourning day for me.
0: Because it's not just mourning for the United States men's national team, and it's not just mourning for America. It is a mourning for our ego, to your point. Yeah. And all of those storylines are wrapped up in one. As well over a decade lover of soccer, well over a decade. My boys have been playing soccer since before 2015, which led me to picking a team in the English Premier League and following soccer on a weekend-to-weekend basis, whether or not it's in Italy, Spain, or England. But notably, and perhaps for this discussion, not so much in America, not a big follower of the MLS. This was so deflating to our individual egos. And here's why. First, fair play, Belgium, fair play. I loved, if you guys saw the video this morning, Belgium doing the Trump dance in their locker room. That's good. That's just good trash talk. And that's the way you should handle that. If you feel like you were aggrieved and you were wrong, go ahead, co-opt the Trump dance. I have no hatred for Belgium. I actually have none in this whole thing. And I may even root for Belgium. There's nothing. It was never personal with Belgium
3: for
0: me.
3: And honestly, you can't get on to David Marcus for
1: root for anyone else, not the one that beat us.
0: No, that's not true. No, that's not true. Here's the problem. Belgium, by the way, in their complaints over the red card rescission, was no different than anybody else. Hell, I'm a huge Holland fan, and I'm going to Holland, not Dutch, but the Erling Holland, and I'm going to root for Norway. Their coach was one of the primary instigators on this red card thing.
1: Every Englishman,
0: player, pundit, and fan has been complaining about this, and so too did Belgium. Belgium didn't do anything but complain, and then proceed to go out and absolutely smoke us. So I'm sorry. Maybe different than you guys. I'm not mad at Belgium for doing so. What was on display for us last night is how much better they actually are. Literally, let me just tell you how much better Belgium is than the United States of America. And I'm going to lay this track first. We played like garbage. That's not the best version of the United States of America, but I'm not sure the best version could beat Belgium. The only thing that could have happened to actually come out with a W last night was us to play our absolute ever-loving best, and for them, which they had been, by the way, to play their worst. They had not been playing well. That was our only hope. Otherwise, let me just explain something to you. Christian Pulisic not only would not start for Belgium, but he probably wouldn't even see the field. Hell, he barely sees the field for America. He takes himself out with injury in almost every single game. And that's the flat-out truth. But Kevin De Bruyne didn't see the field. He's one of the best players of all time, and he didn't even get in the game last night for Belgium. And we would not have a single American, maybe Malik Tillman, because he's now our best player, get on the field if they were playing for Belgium. And that showed the chasm we still have between us and the quote-unquote proverbial big boys. This is who we are. We're third tier. We're 14th, 15th, 16th best in the world. And those teams lose in the round of 16, like we do in every single World Cup.
1: Like, I will never understand. Okay, excuse me, and please don't, like, clip me in a manipulative way, not you guys, viewers. Like, okay, say Americans suck at soccer. We have too many immigrants who definitely don't suck at soccer to justify. I can't justify having a national team that looks like this. Because, fine, say we're genetically just not great at soccer, which I don't believe, but like, okay, maybe we're not investing enough into Americans playing soccer. Half of the other teams are full of people that are not from that country, but are citizens of that country. We are a nation of immigrants. Why can't we find a handful of people from soccer cult countries and just like bring them to the national stage? Like every other country did it. Why is it so hard for us? Like, why do we need to? No one knew the names besides maybe Will, you and I, and whoever else is on this panel, of three players on the U.S. men's team.
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4: 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Senior White House correspondents Jackie Heinrich and Peter Ducey anchor from Washington, D.C.
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26: Mahalia Jackson, who died in 1972, is widely regarded as the first queen of gospel music. Although she was a heralded and much-loved performer, she lived a double life in racially divided America.
27: 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What? I don't understand this. What make people like that?
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0: This is Fox on Justice. The nation's capital seeing a sharp decrease in crime over the past year after President Trump deployed the National Guard and as the country gets ready to celebrate its 250th birthday. Here are the numbers. A 52% drop in homicide, robbery down 23%, and a 56% decrease in motor vehicle theft. Officials say one area of concern, a spate of brawls in the city known as teen takeovers. Trump's U.S. attorney in D.C., Jeanine Pierre, said many teens need to be treated like adults.
1: The problem is that they don't believe that these young people need to be treated as criminals. They are committing adult crimes.
0: The decrease in crime follows a nationwide trend since President Trump returned to office. The murder rate is now the lowest since 1900. President Trump says the reduction in crime is largely thanks to his border policies. Lucas Tomlinson, Fox News.
2: Saving you money, I'm Hillary Barsky. Many Americans are facing mounting financial pressures, but by making small changes to everyday habits can make a major impact on long-term wealth. Last year, nearly three-quarters of Americans failed to meet their savings and spending goals, according to a Vanguard consumer survey. Many people, especially those in their 30s and 40s, are falling into costly traps, including failing to boost emergency savings, delaying investing, and taking on too much debt. Financial experts say it's important to prioritize retirement savings. Missing out on employer matches or delaying contributions can have a long-term impact. Also, don't take on financial debt, which chips away at your ability to build real wealth. And it's critical to save for an emergency fund and start to plan for your child's education early. College costs continue to rise, and many families underestimate the importance that the earlier you start to save, the less difficult it becomes in later years. Saving you money, Hillary Barsky, Fox News.
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26: The 39th President of the United States, Jimmy Carter, addresses the Camp David Accords between Israel and Egypt that, on March 26, 1979, led to a negotiated peace between the two nations, the first between Israel and any of its Arab neighbors.
8: The countrysides of both lands are free from the litter and the carnage of a wasteful war. Mothers in Egypt and Israel are not weeping today for their children fallen in senseless battle. The dedication and determination of these two world statesmen have borne fruit. Peace has come to Israel and to Egypt.
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5: Neil McDonough portrays Jesus. Stacey Keach, Sean Astin, Michael York, and Kristen Bell provide the voices for some of Jesus' notable followers. A listening experience that will provide hope, comfort, and understanding of the

0: guy is on. And I've never been to another World Cup to compare, but I bet you Qatar was not like this. I don't think Morocco was like this. You can't compare anything to the United States. And then the worst thing that breaks my heart is while we have Cheng Uyghurs and Hassan Pikers and Jackson Hinkles in America, these people from other countries would do anything to become an American citizen. They are so grateful that their visa got approved. They love this country. Meanwhile, we have treasonous Americans who hate this country. And I'm just like, man, we need more people like them.
1: One more quick point on this and comparing the United States to the rest of the world. I did enjoy this. While I'm not, I have no feelings about Belgium. I mean, I do have a little bit of a feeling because, as I said, I've said many times, my favorite soccer player of all time is Belgian. It's De Bruyne. He didn't get on the field last night. But the lefties, and I saw tweets, and I can only presume these were real. Some people said, hand to God, hand on heart, this really happened. And you presume it happened in some place like New York. They said they were at a bar, and these lefties, some blue hairs, were rooting for Belgium over the United States. And their rationale was America's history of racism and oppression. And they're like, do you have any idea of the history of Belgium?
2: Yeah.
1: Like, any idea whatsoever what Belgium did in Africa? Yeah. Like, rank the colonial powers and the atrocities done, okay? I give you the French. I give you the English. I give you any of them. I think you're going to have a hard time not coming back with, wow, Belgium was awful. And here are the lefties rooting for Belgium on these premises. Incredible.
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2: I'm John Saucier, and this is a Fox News alert. The U.S. military is back in action against Iran. CENTCOM announcing on social media, U.S. Central Command forces have begun launching a series of powerful strikes against Iran to impose heavy costs for targeting and attacking commercial shipping crewed by innocent civilians in an international waterway. The U.S. strikes are in response to Iranian attacks on three commercial vessels that were transiting the Strait of Hormuz. Iran demonstrated aggression was unwarranted, dangerous, and clear violation of the ceasefire. President Trump's at the NATO summit in Turkey. He's urging alliance members to increase their defense spending. State Department spokesperson Tommy Pigott on Fox News Channel says,
18: President Trump's been clear for many, many years that we need to see Europe step up when it comes to burden sharing or NATO allies increasing their defense spending. Thinking back to the last NATO summit with President Trump, you had that historic commitment to 5% of GDP on defense spending. Now it's about living through on those commitments.
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3: every weekend. It's the Sunday Briefing. Senior White House correspondents Jackie Heinrich and Peter Ducey anchor from Washington, D.C.
11: President Trump will not be signing a new law if it ever reaches his desk.
3: Tackling all facets of the White House beat, including the President of the United States' national and international moves.
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3: As well as the key issues impacting the administration. 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
4: Our democracy must be not only the envy of the world, but the engine of our own renewal. 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
5: At 12:18 this afternoon, we got a call for a report of explosion in the basement of 3 World Trade Center.
6: I was blown across the room. Everything went black. 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

0: Welcome back to Will Kane Country. We're still hanging out with the host of the Emily Austin Show, Emily Austin. Emily, I want to go through a little bit of stuff in the world of politics here. First, so let's start with something that I think is bipartisan. And hopefully, I would hope that most average Americans can rally behind the idea that we are high past time for term limits. And that is currently illustrated by Senator Mitch McConnell of Kentucky. So the reports are out that Senator McConnell has been hospitalized for 3 weeks, and aides won't say why. The New York Times subhead reads, Senator McConnell was admitted to the hospital on June 14th, and his office provided few updates about his condition. Here's what we know. We do have a few details of what people have said. It has been said that he appreciates the outpouring of support. Aides to McConnell have not disclosed, he's 84, what prompted his hospitalization. Shortly after McConnell was hospitalized, his spokesman released a short statement saying Senator McConnell was admitted to the hospital this morning and is receiving excellent care. There's conflicting reports on the seriousness of his condition. But whatever the case may be, and we send our condolences to Mitch McConnell and his family, and it's not to pursue insensitivity, we cannot have this in our United States government. We can't have Dianne Feinstein. We can't have Mitch McConnell. This is building a massive temple to your ego to never leave, to stay until you are compromised in being an elected representative. And in this case, a hugely important senator. We have to do something. We cannot let people stay this long.
1: You know, it's such a good conversation, and honestly, I've never had it. I don't even know if I've put thought into this before, so I'm happy you brought it up. I was recently in Panama, and I interviewed the mayor of Panama City, who will likely run for president, and I asked him, so what does the next, like, 15 years of your life look like? And he said, in Panama, you can't serve back-to-back terms as president, which on one hand, I feel like in America, that would be a shame, because I feel like you can only do so much in 4 years, but it also gives politicians an opportunity to touch grass, realize that there's a world outside of being the almighty powerful of the country, and that there's a different way to live your life, which is a very good thing, I guess. But also, like, I think about Trump. Trump is old. He's really old, actually. I didn't even know how old he was until, like, I think when he won the election. I'm like, is Trump 70? And my dad's like, no. Because he's so young at heart, and he's, like, doing things, and he's traveling, and he's hustling, and then you have Biden, and it's like, I don't know if there should be an age limit or if it's a term limit problem. I think we need to be more honest about evaluating people and their mental health and their physical health, because, like, yeah, Mitch is disgraceful. The fact that this guy's tripping and falling and hospitalized, it's like, why are you in politics? You should be with your family. Like, you're gonna die soon.
0: Yes.
1: That's the reality. And, like, Joe Biden, poor guy, he was a victim. But then Trump. So, you know, I think it should be case by case. Obviously, the older you are, the more experience you have. And I know men in their late 70s that are sharp as a tack, but, like, we need real and honest medical evaluations. But I don't trust any institution anymore. That's the problem.
0: Well, I don't think that my analysis is age versus youth, because you're right.
1: Right.
0: While you're right that this is individualized, we should, for the sake of accuracy, say we do actually have actuarial tables as well. We do know that the older you are, the more likely you are to have lost your faculties than, say, a 39-year-old. But
1: right.
0: we still need to allow for individuals. Trump is 80 and obviously more energetic than several 39-year-olds on the screen right now.
2: Hey, what the hell?
0: Literally, right now. Like, one of them might have fallen asleep.
1: Like, right as we speak.
0: One might be asleep. Oh, he spoke. And yet, here's Trump, who is 80, right? And so, I don't think you can say, well, you can't serve past the age of 74, right, whatever we're going to set it at. But I do think this is why term limits work, okay? Trump would not be term limited out. You know, he will be at the age of, what will he be, 83 when he's term limited out?
1: You're talking about Senate, though.
0: Yeah, well, okay, 6-year terms. 2 terms is 12 years. Why is that not enough?
1: But Will, what? Okay,
0: so I'm 25. To get done what you're going to get done.
1: But what if I'm 25 and then I run for, well, I can't run for Senate right now. Well, then I guess I don't have that problem. Okay, say I win a Senate seat when I'm 30. Why should I retire at 40? When I could keep going till I'm 50, you know? If I'm doing a great job.
0: I think the answer to that is because, yes, and many people point that out. there are good senators who you shouldn't be terming out. They've been done good things and they just hit their limit. But while what we have to face at the end of that point, which is a legitimate point, is there is no perfect answer.
1: That's true.
0: But if
1: the lesser two equals.
0: But if we're picking on what is going to create the most good, right. I think that senators that stay longer become, the argument is they become more effective because they know what to do within the system. They know how it works. They know how to, they get more power and influence. But on the flip side, they all seem to, not all, because I don't want to be, I don't like being a cynic, but it right. becomes something that gratifies the individual instead of the country.
1: You know, you're right.
0: We need new ideas. We need somebody else with fresh ideas. And you need to go back to being a citizen. Go back to being a citizen. You,
1: like
0: it's
1: in
0: not
1: Panama.
0: A job.
1: Yeah.
0: A politician, being a politician should not be a career choice. That's, I firmly believe that. It's not a career choice. It is service.
1: That's a good point. I think a lot of politicians forget, like, you work for the people.
2: Yeah,
1: we don't
2: work
1: for you.
2: Yeah.
1: Exactly. Yeah.
0: All right, Emily, and then there's this, because this man's not going to be a United States senator, it appears, and that is Graham Plattner of Maine. New allegations came out yesterday. These revolve around sexual assault. There's a couple of angles on this story. Graham Plattner put out a statement, and the statement seems to suggest that he's going to be dropping out soon. I mean, when you read political statements, that's...
1: Oh, I saw the opposite.
0: And they sound the... Oh, no, when they say, I'm going to reevaluate my campaign, that usually means... something not good. I mean, that means it's probably coming to an end. But that, okay, there's two stories. That not being one of them, I feel like. One is the New York Times. Apparently, this person who is alleging sexual assault went to the New York Times. They slow played it. They did the same thing that they did to Lindsay Fifield, who alleged, you know, rough manhandling and toxic relationship with him. And she read what they did with Fifield. Like, I'm not doing this. I'm not going to them. They kill the story, basically. So she went to Politico. It's reported out at Politico. So the first angle is the New York Times. So that's one, Emily.
1: Oh, okay. I thought you were continuing. Well, at this point, when did I unsubscribe to the New York Times? In college, they forced me to subscribe. I had a student discount or whatever. And then I just like innocently had left it. And then I don't remember if it was a story of them sympathizing with like Hezbollah or Hamas, but there was something that was so out of pocket. Or was it the fact that they were like glorifying Hassan Piker? I mean, there were so many things that the New York Times had done that crossed the line for me. But for me to go in and unsubscribe, that takes effort. But there was something recently where I was like, wow, thank God I unsubscribed, because this is already next level. Basically, put it this way, whatever we deem as moral and fit, the New York Times will defend the exact opposite. So for me to hear that they turned away this story because it didn't benefit their political agenda, this should be a way bigger problem than I hate the New York Times. This is like, people do not trust the media anymore because of situations like this. And it's like, it's a shame, because growing up, the New York Times was very reputable and very credible. And it was like prestigious almost, yeah. You know, to write for the New York Times. Like when I wanted to become a journalist, I was like, maybe I could end up writing for one of these big outlets. But now it would actually be a disgrace, because you're not even reporting out of good faith. You're reporting out of only political ideology. And that defeats the entire purpose of bipartisan media. So it's just, this isn't shocking to me at all.
0: Second angle, it's the Democrats that stood by Graham Plattner for a long time when this was not coming as a surprise. Everyone knew some of the stuff. And so I think today their credibility is the second biggest story, or maybe the biggest story in this entire thing. So let's just take a stroll down memory lane. This is way, way, way, way, way back in April 30th, John Favreau, Obama bro, Pod Save America. Graham Plattner isn't just our best and only chance to beat Susan Collins. He's a good and decent man who struggled and grown and is always trying to do better. He's a good and decent man, says John Favreau. Hmm.
1: Pocahontas said the same thing.
0: Elizabeth Warren called him my kind of man. Bernie Sanders championed this guy. Bernie Sanders' endorsement at this point should absolutely be a sign that you should not vote for someone.
2: Exactly.
0: And I'm going to do it today. I'm going to go through the list. Who is Bernie Sanders? Who else is he championing? Because this is enough shrapnel on it. It should not only take down Bernie Sanders, it should take down Abdul El-Sayed, who he's championing in Michigan. And then you got Ruben Gallego, and he's on a real hot run.
1: I've ever seen in my life. I'm embarrassed. He's the
0: Bernie
1: same
0: religion. Sanders.
1: Oh my God, I'm humiliated.
0: Ugh. A Jew endorsed the dude with the Nazi Totenkopf on his chest. Coming up, Barstool's Casey Smith joins us here on Will Kane Country.
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16: This is House Call for Health. A daily cup of Joe can give you an energy boost, but it could also protect against aging and possibly help ward off chronic diseases. For decades, research has linked coffee consumption to longer life and lower risk of chronic disease. Now scientists say they figured out how. Texas A&M researchers say it isn't the caffeine, but rather compounds in coffee which activate a receptor in the body, recognized for its role in aging, stress response, and disease. The study finding that compounds like polyhydroxy and plant-based polyphenols were much more active. But despite the apparent connection, more research needs to be done, with the researchers noting that current recommendations around coffee consumption are not changing. Researchers also say the study is mechanistic, focusing on how the biological process works instead of proving direct cause and effect. For more health news, go to foxnewshealth.com. House Call for Health, I'm Lisa Brady, Fox News.
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18: Yankee great Casey Stengel and Mickey Mantle testified before the Senate Antitrust and Monopoly Subcommittee hearing on baseball.
19: I was asking you, sir, why it is that baseball wants this bill passed.
20: 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I'm not going to speak of any other sport. I'm not in here to argue about other sports. I'm in the baseball business. It's been run cleaner than any baseball business that was ever put out in the 100 years at the present time.
19: Well, Mr. Mantle, do you have any observations with reference to the applicability of the antitrust laws to baseball?
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17: 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It's the audio archives of Fox News Talk.
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23: With 6 months until voters pick their congressional representative, we've been tracking the national mood, and our Fox News poll finds a close race for the House. A year ago, Democrats were favored by 7 percentage points. Now, it's a 5-point edge within the margin of sampling error. If the election were today, 52% of voters say they'd back the Democratic candidate in their district, 47% the Republican. That difference comes from greater enthusiasm on the left. By an 8-point margin, more Democrats than Republicans say they feel extremely motivated to vote this year. It's important to remember, while a lead on the generic House ballot question reflects a national preference, House seats are decided district by district. So a party's advantage in the polls doesn't directly translate into winning seats, especially these days with so few competitive districts. I'm Dana Blanton. That's your Poll Parade.

0: Joining us now, by the way, here at Will King Country, is the host of the Barstool College Football Show, the Pro Football Show, and Unnecessary Roughness. It's Casey Smith. What's up, Casey?
1: Hi, Will.
0: Let's go, Casey, together, back to the uplifting X feed of one tinfoil pack. I saw this one today, too. I don't normally see his tweets, but today, I
2: just, most people don't.
0: Just had a desire. Yeah, most people don't.
3: Self-deprecating.
0: I agree. This one got my attention, Patrick. You responded to one Bobby Burak at OutKick, delete your account. Now, why did you want Bobby to delete his account? Because he said the following. The official best sports to watch ranking are as follows. And he said this even after the United States lost in the World Cup. Number one, NFL. Number two, college football. Number three, World Cup. Number four, Major League Baseball. Number five, UFC. Six, golf. Seven, NHL. Eight, college basketball. Now, I saw that, and I thought, that's kind of fun. Is that true? Is that right? And I thought I'd talk about that with you, Casey. Like, we can agree that one and two are the top two in some order. NFL or college football?
1: Yeah, I mean, I would switch college football, but I also understand why a lot of people would have NFL one. I would have college football one, and then the NFL, and then after that is where I'll start hearing arguments. But anybody who doesn't have college football or NFL one, two, they're just wrong.
0: Here's the test, okay? I think this is the test. Let me think. Okay. Yeah, I think I might put college football number one as well based upon this test right here. It's wild card weekend in the NFL, so it's the playoffs. It's early on. There are two teams playing, and you have no vested interest in either team.
1: Mm-hmm.
0: Or it's now we have the college football playoff. It's the first round in the college football playoff, and you don't care about the two teams that are playing. Which game are you more likely to watch? That first round of the college football playoff or wild card weekend in the NFL? I think that's the best comparison, best test. Because you can't say, like, if the Aggies are playing, Casey, you know, you're going to root for the Aggies. Plus, you're a sellout. So I'd only have to compare that to the Patriots. And you're probably going to watch the Aggies over the Patriots.
1: I'll watch the Aggies Longhorns, over quite Cowboys, literally anything.
0: Anything?
1: Anything.
0: Anything?
1: In sports?
0: Cheesecake?
1: I don't even like cheesecake.
3: That's sacrilegious.
1: I don't eat. Listen.
2: You're New York. You have to like cheesecake.
0: Cheesecake is New York. I'm Boston. Even though I live in New York, cheesecake is New York. Give me some Dunkin'.
1: I did not say that. You're lashing out. You're lashing out at Patrick, not me. I did not say that. I've never liked cheesecake, okay? But as far as sports go, and I have said this, every other sport could fall off the planet and I would still rather be sad about A&M losing a college football game. Like that, like I would take the pain of losing college football over the field of the rest of sports. Like that, but you know how college football is down, especially in Texas in the South. Yeah, like if you're born into that, that is all you care about.
0: But for me, it ebbs and flows, if I'm being honest. Sometimes it's the Longhorns, sometimes it's the Cowboys. You know, those two will ebb and flow. So I don't think my point, though, is the best test is not to use the teams you're invested in.
1: I think it probably depends on where you live.
0: It's just a vibe check, Patrick. The vibes around the Cowboys
2: are
0: bad.
2: You're really into baseball.
0: So it's a vibe check.
2: Casey, do you know when he was into baseball? Do you know when that was?
1: It was when the Rangers won the World Series. 2023. Yeah, I'd also assume that listen, Will always talks about me being a sellout. Guess where I was in 2010 and 2011? At the ballpark in Arlington watching the World Series. So I understand that feeling. It's the same thing with hockey growing up. Like I cared when the Stars won the Stanley Cup. I probably didn't care for the rest of the time. But I do think that the overarching like population of America. Now I know we can talk about everything else, but the NFL or college football has to be one and two. I will say, yes, and Patrick, yes, I will say this, that the way that I felt yesterday leading up to that game last night, I truly cannot remember being that like emotionally invested and hyped up for a sporting event outside of college football in a very long time. Like I actually tried to think about that. I've been to Super Bowls. I've been to all these. The way that I felt about that game yesterday was right underneath the way I feel about college football games. And that's what was so disappointing about it, because I was so excited to feel that, and then we got embarrassed.
0: Let's take a quick break, but continue this with Barstool's Casey Smith.
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0: Welcome back to Will Kane Country. We're still hanging out with Barstool's Casey Smith.
1: I'd like to make this very clear. I don't care. After yesterday, I mean, today it sucks they lost, but I'm fine. I'm emotionally fine. If this was A&M right now, I probably wouldn't even be here. I'd be crying. You'd be making fun of me. It's a whole thing. I do think if Belgium makes it further, it can be like, well, they did.
0: You must cry a lot.
1: Well, it was so bad when I was a kid because I would always make bets with my friends that had parents that went to Texas, which why I did that, I don't know. And I always had to sing your dumb fight
0: song. What a life of misery.
1: Misery. But I'm born into it. That's like what you have to do. The amount of times I had to sing
0: the
1: Eyes of Texas.
0: I saw a U.S. men's national team, A&M.
1: I saw that, and I didn't hate that at all. No, I saw that a few weeks ago before we knew what the embarrassment of last night was going to look like, and I agreed with it even then. All the money in the world, everything, and just can't win anything. It's self-awareness. Look it up, okay? I know this.
0: Yeah.
1: And that's what it is.
0: All right, I'm going to say this. One of the saddest things about the men's team going out of the World Cup is I have come to love. Is that a disco remix version of Freebird? I love that.
1: Yeah. I love it.
0: When they bring in the freaking beats and on top of it, it's like a house version of Freebird. I love it. I want to hear it a million times.
1: It's everything about just the songs, the way that the Europeans have loved being over here. Everything is so great. And it stinks that we lost the way that we did. But, like, I do think that this will continue to carry on. The problem is that in 7 Saturdays, the real football of America starts. And then we'll all forget how awesome this summer was. Right. But at least we had it this summer.
0: And that's right. And it's the perfect time of year for it. There's nothing else going on. This is our sports. We have it.
1: It was the perfect way to galvanize all of the big-time sports fans, Americans, all of that. And I do think that there will still be a lot of people in America that continue to follow it. But now we're just looking at what it's like. SEC Media Days is coming up, and that's really it. You know, it's time to start counting down the days till week one.
0: Check her out at Barstool College Football Show and the Pro Football Show over at Barstool and Unnecessary Roughness. Always love having Casey Smith on. Thank you, Casey.
1: Thank you, Will. See you in Texas soon. And you can't take my Texas card away when I'm in Texas. I would like that on record. You can't do it.
0: Okay. All right. We'll see how you behave. All right, folks. That's an extended version of Will Kane Country. We appreciate you hanging out with us. Make sure you follow us on Spotify or Apple, and we will see you again next time.

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2: A response to an attack on civilian ships. I'm Lisa Lacera, Fox News. U.S. Central Command says it's launched a new round of strikes after Iran targeted three vessels in the Strait of Hormuz.
3: These were commercial ships as they are trying to get oil, natural gas out of that waterway from the Persian Gulf into the Gulf of Oman. But the Strait, of course, has been the center point for so much of what's happened since early February, where President Trump said it was imperative that ships would be allowed to move in and out of that area freely. Iran, of course, had contested that, saying that they were going to be the ones deciding who was going to be able to move through that waterway.
2: Fox's Mark Meredith in Ankara, Turkey. One of the tankers hit was from Qatar, which called Iran's attack in the Strait a violation of international law. President Trump now in Turkey for a NATO summit as he continues to push the alliance to pay more for security.
4: President Trump's been clear for many, many years that we need to see Europe step up when it comes to burden sharing, our NATO allies increasing their defense spending. Thinking back to the last NATO summit with President Trump, you had that historic commitment to 5% of GDP on defense spending. Now right. It's about living through on those commitments.
2: State Department spokesman Tommy Pigott, the president has long criticized some NATO countries for not paying what he says is their fair share, and in the past has threatened to leave the alliance. A preliminary hearing continued today for Tyler Robinson, the man accused of killing Charlie Kirk last September, as the judge rules on whether a letter written by Kirk is admissible as evidence.
5: The judge ruled that this letter is admissible. It's not being published right now, and the statement is coming from David Engelhardt from TPUSA. It addresses how Charlie Kirk was very open about his faith and his political beliefs, and the prosecution argues it touches on why Tyler Robinson targeted Charlie Kirk.
2: Fox's Matt Finn in Provo. Robinson has not yet entered a plea. 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A hearing in Chicago for a Venezuelan national accused of shooting Loyola University freshman Sheridan Gorman to death earlier this year.
6: 26-year-old Jose Medina in Cook County Court here in Chicago wearing a beige prison jumpsuit and using a cane as prosecutors and his defense attorney took up outstanding issues for discovery, including DNA testing and firearm examination in the case in which the illegal immigrant who entered the country in 2023 is accused of shooting and killing 18-year-old Sheridan Gorman along Chicago's lakefront in March, reigniting debate over immigration enforcement and sanctuary city policies. For now, Medina remains jailed. He's pled not guilty and due back in court here July 27th in Chicago. Jeff Manasso, Fox News.
2: One-time Florida gubernatorial candidate Andrew Gillum has been released after being arrested on drug possession charges in Alabama after police say they pulled him over for erratic driving and found marijuana and meth in his vehicle. Meta Platform says California, Colorado, Kentucky, and New Jersey are seeking more than $1 trillion over claims the company designed Facebook and Instagram to be addictive to children.
7: The social media giant also says the states accuse Meta of withholding information from the public about the harms the apps pose to young users. An August trial is set in California over claims brought by the four states. Meta says the penalty the states are seeking is close to the company's market capitalization of around $1.5 trillion and that the amount is unsupported by the evidence. 29 states have sued Meta in federal court, most alleging violations of the Children's Online Privacy Protection Act.
2: Fox's Tanya J. Powers. UK reform leader Nigel Farage says he'll quit his parliament seat and seek re-election in an attempt to clear his name over allegations he accepted a nearly $7 million gift from a Thailand-based crypto billionaire. I'm Lee Silicera. This is Fox News.
8: Hi, everyone. I'm Brian Kilmeade, along with Kennedy, Harold Ford, Jr., Dana Perino, not a junior, Greg Gutfeld, a senior, and it's 5 o'clock in New York City, and this is The 5. So the Democratic Party is in full-blown panic mode as a disturbing rape allegation from 5 years ago rocks the campaign of scandal-plagued Maine Democratic Senate nominee Graham Platner. Here's what accused Jenny Rischaud told CNN.
9: Did Graham Platner rape you?
10: By definition, yes. Absolutely. I had recognized that he wasn't listening to me. It wasn't just that he wasn't hearing me or whatnot. And then I recognized his level of intoxication, and I knew in that moment I wasn't safe.
11: Any accusation of non-consensual behavior is categorically false.
8: So now an avalanche of Democrats are withdrawing their support. Top leaders like Chuck Schumer, Kirsten Gillibrand, Liz Warren, Ro Khanna, all bailing after waiting nearly a day. Senator Bernie Sanders released the following statement saying, quote, I have spoken with Graham Platner about the best path forward for Maine. In light of this very serious allegation, I recommended that he step aside. Keep in mind, all of these lawmakers said, no big deal. He's got a Nazi tattoo. His awful rape apology on Reddit post, sexting scandal, other credible allegations of abuse of his ex-girlfriends. Here's a little trip down memory lane.
12: It happened in a dark period of his life. And the Maine voters that I met said they don't like it. They knew that he had these chapters.
13: That's my kind of man.
14: This guy is an authentic man. You know, he's not anti-Semitic.
15: This is a guy who has served this country, who has gone through some really tough things in his life, has made some big mistakes.
8: So after promoting his candidacy, the liberal media is grappling with how to process the news. Morning Mika is questioning the validity of the accusation.
16: What was the piece of evidence or pieces of evidence that made you sure of this story?
17: We saw screenshots that she shared of messages relaying this account to others. We viewed an email response from her therapist to her acknowledging that they right, had those, talked about
16: those
17: this.
16: Those are the things I said, but those are what is the actual, is there evidence between her and him, evidence of a crime? Because he's being accused of rape.
8: Okay, so Mika's a holdout, it seems, along with Chris Murphy, Tina Smith, Congressman Brian Schatz, and Dick Durbin. Kennedy, what's it going to take for this guy to leave?
18: Was Brian Schatz demoted from senator to congressman?
8: How dare he?
18: Yeah.
8: Yes, he's congressman.
18: Would you like more readers?
8: Yeah.
18: What was the question?
8: My question is, what's taking so long?
18: What's taking so long? Nothing should take this long. And none of this is surprising. So what we knew from the last series of allegations from ex-girlfriends, you know, one of whom happens to be a Republican Party adjacent. And she was completely discredited by the New York Times and anyone else in Graham Platner's circle, which had grown to include quite a few Senate Democrats because she's a Republican. Now, meanwhile, she was giving firsthand accounts of this abuse that she alleged during their relationship. And when that happened, there were a lot of people saying, well, what else does it take? If the guy has badmouthed service members, if he has said racist things on Reddit, if he had a Nazi tattoo, now you've got allegations of assault. What more will it take? And then you had people in Democrat and Republican inner circle saying there is much more to drop and it is much worse. So they have known about this allegation for some time, but it's kind of shocking that, A, this is what it took, and B, that it took so long. Mm-hmm. So the people who are sitting here on the sidelines sort of waffling, these are the believe all women crowd from the Me Too movement who now don't want you to believe a woman with a firsthand account. This is not reporting. This is someone talking, you know, painfully about her personal experience. And Graham Platner is trying to say, well, you know, the reporting on this, that's not reporting. That is not someone else telling her story. She is telling her story firsthand, and she's been reluctant to come forward. The reason she did come forward was because Lindsay Feifeld, who was his ex-girlfriend, who said that he twisted her arm, he locked her in a room, the abuse that the New York Times tried to sort of lessen.
8: Soft pedal.
18: Yes, exactly. She said, after the reporting on that, she's like, I politically agree with him. I had to come out and say something.
8: Because they said she was a Republican. That's why.
18: Lindsay, yes. Yeah. But Jennifer, this girlfriend who was alleging a very serious rape allegation, she's the one who said, because of that reporting, I had to come out. I had to tell the truth.
8: Dana, Debbie Dingell came out and said, the congresswoman, I'll make sure to give her a correct title, she said she hears more is coming out.
19: Well, that was from the beginning, of course, we knew that was going to be true. And they didn't care.
18: The other thing on the New York Times is that Lindsay Fifield, the Republican, who had data planner, who had told the story, along with Rasko in the New York Times initially, she gave them five of her sources in order to corroborate, because the New York Times kept saying, it's so important that we try to corroborate this before we go forward. They called two of the five. Mm-hmm. And those two said, well, you know, we know her, outstanding character, et cetera. They didn't call the other three who had the contemporaneous notes from when she had detailed it. So the New York Times, like, they call it like a catch and kill thing, right? It's like, oh, let's try to bury this. So when did the Democrats actually start to care? It wasn't just because of Jennifer Rasko. It's because the recent polling shows that Graham Plattner was going to lose to Susan Collins. And they thought, wow, we only have 2 weeks to figure this out. So I guess that we had better do that. Elizabeth Warren says he's my kind of man. The person who looks the best in all of this is AOC, because she didn't touch this with a 10-foot pole. And then you have somebody like Mika Brzezinski, who is going to question. Now she's going to question this woman. And if you look at the reporters are like, okay, so we went back and then we corroborated it just like we should as journalists. And then she's still going to question. Yeah, but did he really rape her? I mean, the Democrats run up against this over and over again. Here's the other thing. The New York Times is reporting that Plattner has conditions. Sir, you are not in a position to have conditions, but they're going to give him conditions. He gets to handpick his successor. So imagine that badge of honor as a candidate. You are a Nazi sexual assailant Graham Plattner's handpicked person to run here. Congratulations. We can't wait to have you. That doesn't make any sense. If they pull a Biden switcheroo, the Democratic brand is just so damaged in the state. And Susan Collins, what is the knock against her? She's so steady. There's no drama. Okay, well, maybe the state will be looking for that. But let's also talk about this bigger picture. This entire fiasco comes down to the base wants Plattner or somebody like him. The establishment Democrats wanted somebody like Janet Mills. The fight continues. And the problem for the base is that they have consultants who are idiots. And they are reckless and they are careless. And they don't care about women. They don't care about anything. But what they want is the power. And the only reason this is all coming at this moment is because they knew they were going
19: to
18: lose.
19: And they got 6 days to make a choice. Greg.
20: Mika, what happened to believe all women? Where did that go? Where did that go? Next thing, she's going to tell us that Graham Plattner's penis is sharp as a tack. I used to think that Joe was the dumb one. I am wrong. This is a fun story. Because you learn so many things about the way people think and how morality can dissipate when it comes to power. Dingell also said that she understands Plattner because they needed someone to beat Trump. That's what she said. Because remember, Trump is the worst thing in the history of things, which allowed the Dems to dispense with all their phony morality and choose someone who is guilty of everything they say Trump is. Again, if it wasn't Trump, it was another Republican, they would do the same thing. And I love this other moral off-ramp that they use. You know, and we've heard this. It's what the main voters want. That absolves them of any spectacle of principle. You know, they put it on their fed-up constituents. But they didn't do that with Trump's voters or Bernie Sanders supporters. They smeared MAGA in 2016 as white, bigoted rubes, and they negated the voters' embrace of Sanders. You know, the base wanted Bernie, and that didn't matter. Why does this matter now? I keep asking, why did they stick with him? One, they didn't see it mattering to ability, which, as you said, when it became too costly. Then there's a sunk cost of the previous support. The longer you back him, the harder it is on your ego to cut your losses, which is why they should have disowned him with the Nazi tattoo. They could have saved them all this hardship and embarrassment, but by allowing the Nazi tattoo to fly, then you could allow for anything. And they act like, oh, this rape thing is the final straw. Dude, you had a final straw at the beginning. You know, you could have cut bait on the Nazi tattoo. What did you think? You know, this is the most concrete evidence of a truly effed up person. And did you think that somehow that would just be the limit? You're going to find out a guy with a Nazi tattoo is a selfless humanitarian, a sober, even-tempered, charitable, functioning member of society? There's going to be no other skeletons in his closet? Or did you just think, We need a white guy, and we don't know any because we chased them all out. We will support exactly the kind of guy that we spent decades trying to eradicate in the Republican Party, this beacon of white supremacy, a neo-Nazi, a misogynist. This guy was supposed to be in the Republican Party. They couldn't find any. Biden tried to look for them. And then when they found one, they're going to make him senator. And why? Because they had no other men left. There's no one left. This was it. He was white. He had a mustache. Who cares if he's a rapist?
1: He had a fake oyster farm, too.
20: Yeah. What did he do to those oysters? He probably roofied them.
21: Harold, you're a Democrat, but it doesn't seem like you're a type of guy anyway to begin with. So where do the Democrats go from here?
22: Well, they'll pick someone else. They've got a few days here. As I think DP and Kennedy laid out clearly, that we're running up against a deadline where you have until next week, the 13th, and he has to drop out, and they have 2 weeks to pick there in Maine. It's important to note, I was not for him from the outset. I said I would vote for someone else if I were in Maine. Voters there in Maine voted for him to be the nominee. It's unclear that if even those who voted early had known all of these things, would they have still voted for him? But I'll take the voters at their word. They wanted him. I hope he sees fit to quit. I wish him and his family, I don't pile on people, I wish him the best. He clearly has some issues that he has to work through, and I hope he works through them. I said from the outset, just the politics of this, which we can't ignore, I thought his candidacy was going to make it even harder for the Democrat in Iowa, the Democrat in Texas, the Democrat in North Carolina, the Democrat in Ohio, who already are facing an uphill challenge, with the exception of North Carolina, to win those seats. Greg, you may be right. Maybe there was an interest in finding someone, a white male, to run. But I got to think they're better ones than this.
21: Yeah. Right. So who are these other people? Shane Bellows, Dan Kleben, Nirav Shah.
22: Dan Kleben, I think.
21: He's the one one declared already, Troy Jackson.
22: Yeah. I don't know. I've read the things. I've seen reporting on them today, but I don't know. I think the Kleben guy is not in politics. I think he's a business guy. But anyway, I've read the backgrounds of all these guys. I don't know whom they will pick, but I trust they'll pick the
21: person. And just know that he was socialist, too.
1: Right.
21: Everyone got past the post. He's also running as socialist.
1: Can I ask a very quick question? Yeah. Dana, you brought this up. Do you think this is a result of Democrats getting together? They were sitting on this bombshell, and they decided to set it off now. Was it Democrats?
18: I don't know. I shall find out.
1: Excellent.
18: I will find out.
21: Good question. Maybe you'll put it on your show later.
20: Yeah. I might.
21: Yeah, maybe. Yeah. Coming up next, President Trump out in Turkey at the NATO summit, trying to bring home more bacon for the American people. Yep, in Turkey.

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0: 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Senior White House correspondents Jackie Heinrich and Peter Ducey anchor from Washington, D.C.
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4: They were powered by people who were the complete opposite of me, meaning people who didn't want to do the work. Socialism is a fancy word for losers. That's what socialism appeals to. It's the people who made all the wrong decisions in life that have decided they're entitled to successful people's stuff because they sucked. You know, whenever somebody says, oh, capitalism's not fair, capitalism is fair as fair could be.
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9: I realize there's a lot of folks around that think there's a loose cannon on the Gundeck estate at the NSC. 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
10: In Robert Bork's America, there is no room at the inn for blacks. And no place in the Constitution for women. And in our America, there should be no seat on the Supreme Court for Robert Bork.
11: She's crying and humming and sometimes singing. She goes to sleep at periods of time.
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0: President Trump touching down at the NATO summit in Turkey. That's a country, Dana. Floating the sale of F-35 fighter jets to our Turkish ally while blasting the rest of the alliance for not chipping in on Iran.
1: He didn't need any help at all. And in a way, I was testing people. I was testing to see whether or not they'd be there, because I've long said that we help them, but I'm not sure that they'd be there for us. And Italy turned us down, and Germany turned us down, and France turned us down. And it's okay. But, you know, why are we spending hundreds of billions of dollars and they're not there for us? We've always been there for them.
0: Interesting point. You know, Brian, you're in for Jesse Waters, who's also in Turkey right now, the number one destination for follicle procedures. So we wish him the best. I hope he gets the same model you got.
2: It's Thank you.
0: Holding up
2: it's
0: nicely.
2: Expensive. Yeah, I got the silver plan.
0: You can get pulled underwater.
2: Yes, I can.
0: Yes, you can. Yes. Do you think Trump is fair in what he's when he's criticizing NATO about not backing us?
2: Well, number one, he was haranguing them in the first term to spend more than they are. You know, he wanted to get them to 2%. Now they're at close to 5%. All except Spain, who should be kicked out of NATO, as far as I'm concerned. Not letting us use our bases was a bridge too far. You don't want to participate in the Iran war because you weren't given a heads up. Well, the thing called surprise was necessary. After getting over the initial hurt, you should have kicked in and said, how can I help? This is what we got. This is what we can do. And if you had a problem, you keep it behind closed doors. Instead, they went publicly to say, not my war. This is illegal. You're on your own, which is unbelievably bold considering they were upset that we weren't giving more money to Ukraine. So they're not even playing it smart. Then this story emerges where France was actually meeting with our allies about getting into a shooting war with us over Greenland. Mm. Really? Turkey and Denmark against us over Greenland. Are you kidding me? So you're actually going to do that? Now they're in the process of divesting from our tech firms. So if anyone's talking about things working against NATO, I think it's more the European Union and the European members seem to be working against President Trump. What I was hoping they could do is say, hey, you need some more patriots into Ukraine. We could use some of your help over in Iran when it comes to sweepers and when it comes to escorts to the Strait of Hormuz. How about that? Or a show of unity. But instead, it seems to be behind closed doors. We seem to be pretty divided.
0: What say you, Kennedy?
3: I don't trust Turkey. I never have. And until the United States acknowledges the Armenian genocide, I'm always going to have a problem with that regime. The one good thing about Turkey, because the Middle East is a crap show, and that is a very nice way of saying it. Sometimes Greg says the S word around this table, and I won't do it. But I will say this. They are much more interested in being the economic hegemon of the Middle East. The problem is that in order to do that, you really have to play all sides. It's not a black and white issue in terms of our allies in the Middle East. The alliances are shifting. And it's tough when you are representing a country where your leadership changes every 4 to 8 years. We're going to have a new president in 2 years. That means we are going to have a new foreign policy in the Middle East and with Turkey. So having said that, if you've got someone who is a little bit more skittish about creating a defensive alliance with Turkey, what are you going to do when you've given over a bunch of F-35s that, because of the missile defense system that Turkey procured from Russia, that Russian technology will be able to crack the code on our stealth F-35s, which are, last I checked, $1 billion a pop. We actually saw a few of them fly down the Hudson during the America 250 flyover, which was very impressive. Having said that, I think there are other planes and other systems that could be sold to Turkey if you want to have a military alliance that doesn't compromise national security, because although on one level, We do certainly need each other. Needing someone and having an alliance out of convenience for a period of time is not the same thing as trust, and I do not trust them.
0: Harold, you've been thoughtful on this topic. We talked about it for about an hour before the show began.
4: We talked about it over the weekend as well. I think that Kennedy, the thing that concerns me, well, let me get to the positive. You're right. President Trump's gotten the Europeans, our NATO allies, to spend, wanting to spend a little over 2%, but they are getting close to it. And they realize that what the Russians did in Ukraine forced them to do it as well. But the president, I give him a lot of credit for it. Two, what he did with Maduro, I give him a lot of credit for. What he did on the border, I give him a lot of credit for. And Operation Midnight Hammer, I give him a lot of credit for.
2: And about to do with Cuba.
4: and hopefully we get done with Cuba. What I don't understand is, to your point, we always have changes in an administration at least once every 8 years, whether it's the same party or another party, sometimes every 4 years. Our greatest

0: though. He won't take that same fervor to the two worst communist leaders in the world. He coddles Putin and coddles Xi. If you can take on members of my party, Mr. President, and rightly so, who believe in socialism, take the ones on the global stage as well, because that's where it comes from.
1: If I had a dollar for every time somebody said Ukraine's winning or Russia's winning, I wouldn't have to work here. The reason why this war keeps going on is because everybody keeps saying their side is winning. Mm-hmm. The only people that are winning are the rich, the people that are making money off that war. There's no shortage in news about this war, but nobody cares. Dana, we can't act like there's going to be a change in the administration in 2 years, but our allies and adversaries can. How do we get past that?
2: I think that President Trump should consider shifting his message to say that he saved NATO from itself, that he helped prevent future wars, because he has made them shore up their own defenses, make them realize that they might just have to defend themselves, that maybe they can't just rest on the United States. And so I think that as he rattles off things that he's accomplished, I think he could say that he saved them from themselves. You had Ruti, the general secretary of NATO, in the Washington Post today, bending over backwards, saying, "Mr. President, no, like, we are here for you. We will." The president has a legitimate grievance about Iran, but they did come around, and he was able to also give them a warning about immigration and energy, those two important issues. President Trump wants Europe to survive and thrive. The big issue for NATO and the United States is how we deal with the other big kahuna, and that is China. So maybe we'll find out more about that tomorrow.
1: Kahuna is not Chinese, Dana.
2: What is it?
1: It's Hawaiian.
2: Hawaiian?
1: Fox News alert, CENTCOM confirming that the U.S. military conducted a new series of powerful airstrikes on Iran for attacking commercial shipping. Let's go to Mark Meredith in Turkey. Mark?
3: Greg, good morning to you. The president is at his hotel for the evening. It is now after midnight, but the latest news we are getting is from U.S. Central Command that they are launching new strikes against Iran, basically in retaliation after Iran had launched three different attacks on ships that were transiting the Strait of Hormuz. These were commercial ships as they are trying to get oil, natural gas out of that waterway from the Persian Gulf into the Gulf of Oman. But the Strait, of course, has been the center point for so much of what's happened since early February, where President Trump said it was imperative that ships would be allowed to move in and out of that area freely. Iran, of course, had contested that, saying that they were going to be the ones deciding who was going to be able to move through that waterway. Now, we don't know whether or not these strikes are completed or if they are going to be ongoing. Iranian state media was reporting a series of explosions in southern Iran, but we'll be looking to get more details from what Central Command has to say or the president's own comments while he's here in Turkey. And I will mention, Greg, oil prices already jumping on the news of what's happening. Another big development, the U.S. revoking a waiver it had just issued to give Iran 60 days to sell its oil. The White House pulling back that release earlier this evening. Greg?
1: Mark, thanks. Up next, the left is in bliss over Team USA's miss.
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6: every weekend. 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Senior White House correspondents Jackie Heinrich and Peter Ducey anchor from Washington, D.C.
7: President Trump will not be signing a new law if it ever reaches his desk.
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8: The President says tough but fair parameters are being set.
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3: We find ourselves rich in goods, but ragged in spirit. Reaching with magnificent precision for the moon, but falling into raucous discord on Earth.
4: I have decided to order the immediate redeployment from Vietnam of the division equivalent of approximately 25,000 men.
5: At the inquest, I responded as completely and as truthfully as I could to the questions that were put to me by the judge as well as the district attorney.
6: Tranquility Base here. The Eagle has landed. I'm going to step off the land now. It's one small step for man, one giant leap for mankind.
7: This is the largest group of people ever assembled in one place.
8: Good morning. What we have in mind is breakfast in bed for 400,000.
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9: So it looks like the America haters got their wish. Team USA getting routed in its match against Belgium last night, ending their World Cup dreams. But that was music to the ears of Joy Reid and her podcast pal, who were pining for a U.S. defeat before the game.
10: And I find myself really wishing the United States was actually playing a team from the global South.
11: Yeah.
10: So I truly root with even more fervor to see them get knocked down a peg, because we know how it's going to be exploited if they go forward in the cup.
11: It's like the Empire Strikes Back. I'm being very open about it. I'm rooting for the African teams. I want one of them to win.
9: Greg, you might not be the biggest soccer fan, but you love America.
12: Yeah, when is the World Cup starting?
9: Yep, pretty soon.
12: You know, do you remember the old days when the debate was who's more patriotic, Dems or Republicans? They would compete for it. Who had the most flags on the stage when a president spoke? Did you hear that Trump maligned our troops? Did you hear that Biden maligned our troops? You know, now the debate isn't who's more patriotic. It's whether you should be patriotic at all. The Dems ceded patriotism to the Republicans, and they never wanted the Republicans to be the patriotic party. Now they have no choice. What was I going to say? The Dems have moved closer to their academic roots, where the idea of patriotism is seen as evil. If you talk about exceptionalism, that is kind of like cheering on an oppressive regime. So if you talk about innovation or the inventions or the medical advances, the economy, that just means that you are like a bad person. And it's because they've twisted patriotism. And I would say Mamdani has done this and Obama has done this. When you say you're patriotic, they say, oh, you think America's great because it's big and powerful. That's what they always say. Oh, you like, because they want the United States to be seen as the Goliath. It's like, no, we're not rooting for America because it's big. We're rooting for it because it's like the best place to be if you want to achieve something. The bigness of it is in its opportunity, not in its size or its power. The size and power of America is a byproduct to its ability to let people do what they want to do. It has nothing to do with our size. It's like Mamdani. You guys probably talked about this already yesterday. Well, when he did that, it was about how America was
9: Fourth
12: like
9: of July.
12: Yeah, the Fourth of July. It's like we're this big country and we have problems. Like A, it's not about our size, and B, we may have problems, but our problems are better here than the problems where you came from, champ.
9: Yeah, Yeah, it's like when Joy Reid's guest, he wanted someone from the Global South, or she's rooting for Africa. Like they want the punishment to continue for anybody who happens to be from here or Europe.
13: Sure. And, you know, I would want an underdog to win.
9: Yeah.
13: You know, not necessarily a team tied to a certain geography,
9: right,
13: but someone with a great story.
9: Like Cape Verde.
13: Yeah, and that we all fell in love with Cape Verde the way we fell in love with the Scottish fans. And, you know, there's so many storylines that have emerged from this World Cup because it's here. And, you know, we get to interface with people visiting America for the first time and actually having a really great experience. And the thing that we wanted more than anything in the world was to also participate at their level and go as far as we possibly could. And we didn't achieve that last night. And it's so heartbreaking and it's so demoralizing because this is the first World Cup where most people actually care about it.
9: Yeah.
13: Because before, when people would say, like, oh, you know, they're such good triers. The guys did such a good job kicking the little ball. Like, wow, fellas. And now it's like people were demoralized and upset by the whole thing because they're invested in it. And that is actually a piece of good news because it hurts so much. It's almost like losing a pet.
9: Yeah.
13: You know, it's a kind of ache that you can't necessarily describe or explain away, but it leaves you with the longing. I mean, it would be nice if it happened this year in our backyard, but that is not to be. And I do believe that the team was rattled because the magic of this team was the U.S. against the world, the U.S. men against the world. And after the unsuspension of the red card, it felt like the world was against the U.S., and I think that got in their heads, unfortunately.
9: How did your kids who love soccer and play soccer so well, Heffin and Georgia, how did they take the loss?
14: So I resemble what Kennedy said. Over the last 10, really the last 5 or 6 years, I have gotten deep into it. I've deep into soccer. My kids play to have conversations with them. I've curated articles for them to read to me, helping improve their reading and helping me understand the game, the different leagues around the world. This fella to my left, Kilmeade, has helped me as well. He welcomed us as my kids and I went out to watch Messi play in New Jersey at the Sports Illustrated Stadium, had us on air. I mean, so I've become a soccer dad. Watching last night, I think that we last night was disappointing because they didn't play well. And it was just disappointing to watch some of the mistakes that were made after all the great things that have happened up to this point. We are certainly on the right trajectory. Now, with the underdog thing and people rooting for other countries, I rooted for the USA and there are other favorites I have. I like some of the players, so I root for certain teams. I like Messi, but the Cape Verde game, I couldn't help but be enthralled as I was on a plane watching it. Just like in NCAA college basketball, when the mid-majors and the smaller schools are beating the 3 seeds or losing to the 14 seeds and the 5 seeds are losing to a 12 seed, we can't help but want to root for it a little bit. I do think some of the things that Joy and that fellow were saying might have been rooted into some politics, and I think politics gets to know. But I think there are people, like I have friends who are American who are rooting for European teams because they either from there or they have heritage. So I get it, but there's no doubt. Get the politics out of sports. Just because President Trump did what he did, I'm not sure he did it the right way, but he was doing it because he loves our country and wanted to see our team play at full force. And last night, I think we're all
9: disappointed. A lot of our players do play in Europe on professional teams, so we have gotten better.
15: 11 or 12. Are playing at that high level. And so it didn't really, I never thought the moment was going to be too big for them. They used to playing against these guys, the bulk of them, 70,000 people at home. I didn't think they'd feel the pressure. And part of being great and winning Super Bowls and winning championships is overcoming things you mentioned, Kennedy. Oh, okay, now we feel like the overdogs for the first time. All right, get over it. You're paying a coach $2.5 million? That's where you earn your money. Get these guys' heads right. They were awful. They were absolutely awful last night. I really think maybe two of the starters came to play. Matt Freeze froze. He had one good save. Terrible goalie. We used to have the best goalies. I don't know what happened. But I would say that Balogun was classy throughout. Remember, when he got red carded, he said, I don't think I should have been red carded, but kids are watching me. So I'm not going to throw a tantrum. I'm going to take my punishment. But meanwhile,
14: my son said that about him.
15: U.S. soccer behind the scenes was doing what they always do. The NCAA sues when they have a problem. And behind the U.S. soccer said, listen, you got a clause here that says we can appeal this. Appeal it. So then it came to Andrew Giuliani, who's representing the White House, and they said, yeah, you should appeal it. So the formal appeal was put in place, and it was reversed. It became a big deal because the president brought it up. But he said, I called just to find out. But it was no excuse to play that terrible. And the other thing to keep in mind too, is this team bought into America. They are American, singing the national anthem, wrapping themselves in the American flag, being proud to represent the country. And that is a lot different than 4 years ago. And we tried to get the women's team just to stand for the national anthem. Mm-hmm. It's a very little success.
9: All right, up next, from booing Team USA to booing free money for kids, Democrats are taking aim at Trump accounts.

0: Fox News, I'm Tom Graham. U.S. military launching retaliatory strikes against Iranian targets after Tehran attacked commercial vessels.
1: U.S. Central Command revealing forces have started launching a series of powerful strikes against Iran in response to its attacks on three commercial vessels that were transitioning the Strait of Hormuz crewed by innocent civilians. Adding Iran's demonstrated aggression was unwarranted, dangerous, and a clear violation of the ceasefire.
0: Fox's Kristen Goodwin, day two of preliminary hearings for Charlie Kirk's accused killer. Video footage submitted by prosecutors of suspect Tyler Robinson near the scene of the shooting will be shown over the objections of the defense.
2: The court rules that Exhibit 12.4 is admitted into evidence and shall be played in the courtroom.
0: Utah Judge Tony Graff. 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
14: I'm getting out of baseball because I don't feel that when I go on the field, I want to give 100%. And the people of America should look at a guy like myself that loves the game of baseball and being on the field and not being able to produce.
15: But it was the unanimous judgment of my advisors that resignation would carry a presumption of guilt sufficient to prevent a defense on the merits. And I'm afraid that what I've been hearing and seeing and reading persuades me that they were right.
16: People have got to know whether or not their president's a crook. Well, I'm not a crook. I've earned everything I've got.
11: News as it happened. 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

0: I want to stand next to these soon to be very rich people.
1: Ring the bell, Mr. President.
2: Yes, they're all, we want the money. President Trump ringing the opening bell to mark the first day of trading for Trump accounts, tax advantage saving accounts for kids, with eligible newborns getting a cool grand to get them started in life. But Mississippi Congressman Benny Thompson, not a fan of investing in our children's future. He tweeted, "It's safe to say I would pass on a Trump account. Trump University already taught us what happens when his name is on the brochure." Wow. So, Harold, it's really hard for me to stomach that because some of his lower-earning constituents could really have an incredible advantage with compound interest alone. Why is he trying to talk people in need?
3: I think some of the politics has gotten into it, and it's unfortunate. This idea, the Trump accounts, comes from UK. They used to have these child trust funds back in the early 2000s, and they did essentially the same thing where they wanted to get more kids, more families involved in investing and kids investing. In fact, I introduced legislation in Congress in the early 2000s. We didn't call it the Ford accounts. It was a group of us in the House and the Senate. It was a bipartisan group. I'm glad. I mean, I the president likes to put his name on things, and that's just him. This is, in my mind, one of the greatest things the guy's done. And the fact that he was able to get a bipartisan group, I give Brad Gerstner, I give Michael Dell, I give a lot of those in the business community tremendous credit for staying on the president and working with him over the last year or two. The thing I would ask the president to do is make it permanent. It's only for 3 years. If we can make corporate tax cuts permanent, which I'm not totally opposed to, then make permanent giving every kid born in America $1,000 and giving their parents' employers, their grandparents or aunts and uncles an opportunity to contribute a few $1,000s a year to give every kid, regardless of the zip code they live in, an opportunity to experience the prosperity of our great nation.
2: Yeah, Michael and Susan Dell also adding $6 billion plus to some of these accounts, Brian.
4: And also going to help. So when you go to a two-year-old's party or one-year-old party, you're probably doing that. What do you do? What do they need? They got everything. So now you just say, hey, Trump account, make it easy. Passbook, here's $100 for the kid. Here's $200 for the kid. And all of a sudden, the $1,000 is $3,000 by the time the kid is 4 years old. And they say if you don't touch it, it's going to be $6,000 at the time it's 18. There's no downside to it. I never thought about that. Making it permanent is a great idea. I know the president's busy in Turkey right now, but if you're watching the Five, make it the Ford amendment to the Trump accounts and make it permanent.
2: Or encourage some other billionaires to follow
5: the bills. And they will. The businesses community will. There is one issue that the Congress needs to fix, and that is the parental donation and the tax issue. It's there's this like a disincentive that they could fix in the tax code, and they should do that quickly. But when President Trump brags about the stock market being up, Democrats will complain, well, not everybody's invested in the stock market. He's trying to get more people invested in the stock market and offering them cash to do so, and now they have a new problem. I do think there's also an issue about it, making sure it stays in place, because now there's like a boogeyman from the left saying that, well, when he's gone, this money's going to go away and you're not going to see it again. That is not true.
2: Yes.
5: But I think if they put it in legislation to make it so, that would be better.
2: Greg, is your child a Trump account holder?
6: Not yet, but I'm looking into it. This I like this because it's not just designed to pay for an education. It's giving an education, Dana. You're learning how to manage money and understand savings and interest. And the most important thing is you're thinking long term, which is something kids don't understand. They think of instant gratification. I wish they'd done this for me when I was a kid. I had no idea about money at all. I was an embarrassment when I went to get to buy a house. I thought you had to have all the money. That's how stupid I was. And this is, like you said, Harold, probably one of the best things a billionaire has done, giving money directly to the parents as opposed to, you know, through your taxes, pretending, you know, giving it to the government, which then provides a benefit, which gets devoured through this orgy of bureaucracy and corruption. A bank account for your kids makes it all that much harder for waste, fraud, and abuse to occur. I would take this over a billionaire's tax. You know, let the billionaires choose where they want their money to go above, you know, because after all, they became billionaires. The government didn't. The government just took. They know how to create. They would provide incentive to kids to think the same way on a long-term basis, as opposed to like playing soccer, which is silly.
4: Previous segment.
2: But you make a good point. It's wealth creation versus confiscation.
6: Yes.
2: Confiscation is bad, okay? Coming up next, living with mom and dad is no longer for losers. It ain't my fault that I'm out here getting loose.
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9: I'm Ashley Dvorkin with a Fox Celebrity Profile with Jason Segel, Samara Weaving, and director Yorma Taconi for the dark comedy remake Over Your Dead Body. The story is full of outrageous action as it centers around a couple on a remote cabin getaway whose plans to kill the other go awry when strangers crash their trip.
10: Some of those scenes were really funny and we were laughing, and other ones felt really real and horrific and terrifying.
11: While you're not taking actual punches, like you are falling and going through the mud and getting whacked with stuff in the head.
9: The film has an edge of horror, so Weaving shared her expertise with her co-star.
11: She told me to learn in the mirror like 20 different versions of scared, because we're going to be scared for like 45 minutes to an hour of the movie, and you don't want to be making the same face for an hour.
9: They enjoyed filming together in Finland, where Segel made sure to make himself at home.
11: I would take these long weirdo walks through Finland.
10: You knew everyone.
11: Yeah.
9: Ashley Dvorkin, Fox News.
12: I'm Gianna Gelosi with your Fox True Crime Minute. A Texas man who's facing a capital murder charge in connection with the death of his pregnant wife has fled the country. On May 4th, the attorney for Lee Mongerson Gilley says his client cut off his ankle monitor before boarding a plane to Canada and then flew from Canada to Italy, where he was taken into custody by authorities. There, he allegedly told officials that he was seeking asylum because he was being wrongfully prosecuted and feared he would face the death penalty. The 39-year-old was charged with capital murder in 2025 in connection with the killing of his pregnant wife, Christina Bauer Gilley, on October 7, 2024. Gilley initially told police that she died of an overdose and he attempted to perform CPR. An autopsy suggested otherwise. She had trauma to her neck and face more consistent with strangulation. Gilley was arrested in 2024, released on $1 million bail, and required to wear that ankle monitor. In 2025, prosecutors say he spoke with a woman about a plan to flee to Mexico. 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I'm Gianna Gelosi with your Fox True Crime Minute.
3: Welcome back. Moving back home used to be a sign of failure. Now, it seems it shows financial savvy. It turns out nearly half of adults under 30 live with a parent. Do you consider this, Greg, you talked about how you were not financially savvy as a kid. You're financially savvy now. Do you think moving home is a sign of financial savviness?
6: I think it's great to live with a parent if it's not your parent. Look, if you live with your parents, then you got to repay them when you make it big, right? So that means, you know, you got to give them something to brag about. You know, oh, my son's doing great in New York. He's flying me out. I'm taking business class. That, are you yawning, Kennedy?
13: Nope.
3: DP, we have a short period of time. What is your thought about it? Is this a sign of financial savviness?
5: We need to build more housing. We need to take off the shackles of the regulations and make sure that people can actually move out and that we don't have to come up with this idea that it's actually good. It's not good.
3: Brian, your thoughts?
4: I know a series of couples in their 20s who move back home to save money for a down payment for a house. It's like a practical thing to do.
5: It's practical.
3: Kennedy, bring us home on this.
14: My fiancé is 20. He lives with me, and I'm fine with it.
4: Are you the same age? It's not really the question at all.
14: He's a young man,
4: not even the
14: Brian. Woo!
3: We joke a little bit about it, but I do think it's a sign of financial stress, and I hope Dana's right. I hope we
5: get the government out of everything. The government makes everything more expensive. Agree.
3: Yes. Trump accounts. One more thing is up next.
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2: 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No illnesses have been reported in connection with the product. 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
4: Tonight we got a great show. Caroline Sunshine. Joe DeVito, Cat Timp, and Tyrus tonight at 10.
3: Right. Okay. And by the way, coming up Saturday, everyone's talking about it, almost like the Trump watches. Pensacola, Florida, Fox Nation will be streaming it. I hope everyone sees me, BrianKilmeade.com. You guys met me in person. It's a thrill. And then we have these other dates coming up in the fall. So that is my one more thing. Kennedy.
5: Oh, thank you. I'm not supposed to go. I will be in Appleton, Wisconsin, July 24th and 25th. And Brian Kilmeade's going to come with me.
3: Right. But first, I'm going to Pensacola on Saturday night.
6: Okay. Well, are you guys going together for real?
5: No, but I
3: would
5: try
3: love
5: and
3: to
5: tease
3: come.
5: That.
6: Are you going to sell Purple State when you go to Wisconsin?
3: She has an unbelievable show. Everyone's talking about it.
5: They can't stop. Thank you, right. Brian.
3: That is it for us tonight, unless Brett doesn't show up, but he always does. Brett Baer, take it away.
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7: New strikes in Iran. I'm Lisa Lacera, Fox News. U.S. Central Command says the targets include air defense systems, coastal surveillance systems, surface-to-air missiles, and other key sites hours after Iran launched strikes against three civilian ships in the Strait of Hormuz.
8: The president had repeatedly said more military action against Iran was on the table if they did not live up to their previous ceasefire agreement.
7: Fox's Mark Meredith in Ankara, Turkey. President Trump is in Turkey for a summit with NATO leaders where he again suggested the U.S. control Greenland as part of a military strategy. Greenland is an autonomous territory of Denmark. A federal judge has ruled the Justice Department cannot force Fulton County, Georgia, to turn over the names and personal contact information of thousands of poll workers who served in the 2020 election.
9: The Justice Department is seeking to obtain the names and personal contact information of every individual who worked or volunteered for Fulton County, Georgia's election operations in 2020 and obtained a grand jury subpoena to do that in April. But a federal judge has quashed that subpoena, ruling the subpoena is unreasonable and highly burdensome. The grand jury subpoena followed a January search of Fulton County's election hub by the FBI. President Trump has long claimed widespread voter fraud in the county cost him Georgia in the 2020 election. No recounts or investigations have uncovered fraud.
7: Fox's Jared Halpern in Washington. Support is eroding for Maine Democratic Senate hopeful Graham Plattner after a former girlfriend accused him of rape.
10: One of his biggest supporters, Senator Bernie Sanders, has now told Plattner, "You have to bow out." As Democrats search for another option, at least two Maine Democrats have filed federal paperwork to run for the U.S. Senate in Maine.
7: Fox's Alexis McAdams. Plattner denies the allegations. He has called off campaign appearances for the rest of the week. America is listening to Fox News.